0: acknowledge the Palestinian genocide and whose views are getting considerably further right by the day. Example, her border stance. There is no true left wing in American politics, and it's hurting me. Anonymous states, I feel very confused about the election, what's currently going on in the world. I know that whoever's elected president will affect our futures as teens, yet somehow it feels like we aren't in the loop. I think that teens should get a bigger voice in this election, or at least be educated more on world issues, so we don't make the same mistakes our elders have made, / are making. Anonymous states, what would affect me personally is that he would push for anti-trans legislation, push against raising wages which would affect the trades which I am aiming to work in, and put more restrictions on people's bodies. I want to trust in the government and trust the progress we made as society through hundreds of years and laws and protests and lives lost, and trust it won't be able to be overturned in a single term, but Trump has no respect for the limits on his position. The main point I want listeners to be able to take away from this is that Trump will overstep. He will try to instill laws through violent avenues if he doesn't get his way. He does not care what the public wants. It was not that long ago that sodomy was a crime. Children worked in factories for pennies and segregation was legal. What's sensible will not matter under a Trump presidency. The only things that will matter are what he personally wants and if there's anyone able to stop him. I want to be able to make a living in the trades. I want to not have to work unreasonable hours for livable pay. I want the time and money for hobbies, and friends, and to raise kids. I want to medically transition. I want to be able to live as a man, and die having lived a life I enjoyed, and can be proud of. Anonymous states, I think it's wild that people are voting for Trump because of his promises to lower gas/grocery prices. The economy under Trump was completely unsustainable, and in general, it's insane to put prices above the health and safety of every woman, person of color, and member of the LGBTQ community. We are putting our country in the hands of a convicted felon, a rapist, no less, who has no plan other than to be complicit in genocide and the destruction of our country to fund the elite class of rich, white men. Anonymous states, I'll admit, I don't really know how to feel about either candidate. Of course, I don't favor many of the claims Trump makes, both about himself and about other candidates, particularly Kamala. I don't favor them because I find many of them to be racist, sexist, and severely controlling over the aspects and lives of others, specifically ones mentioning women's rights and immigrants' rights. I favor Kamala's claims more for the focus on maintaining and strengthening the middle class and its economic components, while also ensuring women's rights and basic human rights, both socially and economically, are given to everyone equally. However, I do sometimes question the exact message or truthfulness behind some of Kamala's message, really with just if she's going to make them happen when she's in office, or if she already has. Admittedly, I'm not super well-versed in the world of politics, so a number of my thoughts and ideas about both candidates are likely vague, biased, and perhaps empty in terms of significant context, relevance, and truthfulness. But I try anyway. The teens and first-time voters of this country form a community together. Together to the end of the line, we are the future. We have endured, we have been obscured, not assured, but lured by the words of the herd who have massacred our lives, our minds, our ability to thrive. We want to break, to not have to worry about the days ahead of us just because of some politicians in their nice clothes gallivanting around their homes. We want something different. We want our voices to be heard and just be able to breathe. The biggest issues among the youth, according to Chalkbeat and CNN, are economy / the cost of living, abortion, gun violence, foreign policy, social issues, and immigration. At this time, the election has taken place. We know who will be the next president of the United States of America, and that is Donald J. Trump.
1: See, thank you for the beautiful piece. I think it really encapsulated the state of America right now, with the youth, especially in schools, ranging from all types of ages. And I think that was a really great start off to what we're going to discuss today.
2: Thank you, Sammy. Yeah, I think it was very fun making that piece and really putting it together. And I think especially it was really great being able to talked to a bunch of different youth around the area, as you mentioned, different ages from different schools, and just see their perspectives. Because I think we are like the future. We are like what's going to make up like the world over the next few generations. So it was very, really a great experience and really beautiful experience being able to talk to people who will make up our future population. So to really get off into our roundtable discussion, I want to discuss, of course, we have the presidential race, which Trump won with 312 electoral votes versus 226 to Kamala Harris. But I also want to mention some of the other races, because, of course, the president can do stuff, but that is only backed by the other branches of government. The Senate has been basically called with 53 positions going to the Republicans and 47 seats going to the Democrats. And then we have the House, which has not been fully called yet. It's 218 to have a majority, and Republicans have 217 right now, and Democrats have 207. And, of course, this was not part of the election, but I did want to mention the Supreme Court, too, because I think, as we've seen definitely with, like, Roe v. Wade and some other decisions over the last few years, they have a lot of power. And there are 6 conservative judges versus 3 liberal judges. So kind of just showing overall, the Republicans have basically control of the government right now. And I think that's going to be very interesting in talking about the big issues specifically among the youth. And to get into the big issues, we have economy / the cost of living, abortion, gun violence, foreign policy, social issues, and immigration. And to just start like kind of going down the list, I'd like to start with economy / the cost of living and our thoughts about that.
1: Great. I think that is a really great start. And I think the general youth right now has a lot of conflicting feelings with that. And I think starting with the economy, one thing I think is the youth seems to, especially in my high school and in my personal life, don't seem to know too much about the actual statistics or the actual facts of what's actually happening to the economy. I know a lot of people who voted Republican or voted for Trump said that the economy was doing pretty bad under Biden's rule. But recently, the U.S. economy has actually been doing better. And I think it's interesting to see that parallel where people will believe certain aspects without really knowing what's actually going on because of other influences like parents or other family members.
3: Yeah, Sammy, you made a couple really good points. I think that going back to the youth today, we have a lot of misconceptions about the actual state of our economy. You know, I think we feed off of a lot of misconceptions and propaganda posted by the media coming from both sides, and nobody knows what's really going on. I think all we do is kind of complain about gas prices and grocery prices, which is a problem, but I feel like neither political party has made any real moves to change that.
2: Yeah, I agree. Angelina and Sammy. And discussing the economy, I think it's very interesting because personally, I don't believe, again, with either party, they are not looking at the core issues of the economy in the United States of America. And what I believe are the core issues is how it's not equal. It does not support so many groups of people, specifically people of minorities in this country. And I think it's almost a disservice and almost infringing on our basic human rights to our current economy, because I don't think there is a chance for lower class people to be able to rise. I don't think, definitely with the systemic issues in the United States, that could mean a lot of people of color who can't rise up, people with disabilities. And I think that is truly horrible because we are basically condemning people in this country to be living under the rule of money. And I think that is terrifying because I think so many people want to be able to live good lives, but even more than living good lives for themselves, people, friends and family, kids and children that they won't be able to support because of our current economy not able to give people chances.
1: Yeah, I really love the point that you brought up, C, and something I think that was really important was talking about the minority groups. Looking at the election, too, many minority groups voted unexpectedly according to the polls. It was interesting to see the amount of white women, Hispanic men, and black men who voted for Donald J. Trump. Now, everybody's entitled to their own opinion. One big shock was that many polls anticipated for there to be a sway towards Kamala Harris. However, there was a big jump towards Donald J. Trump. And one of the biggest sectors, I will say, was white women in the United States of America. And I wanted to open that up and say, why do we think that is?
3: Thank you, Sammy, for that. I think that it was a shock to see particularly so many Latino men voting for Trump. But I think that that's because the Harris campaign went about collecting their information and polling a little bit wrong. It was cited that she polled with Latinx activists who were telling all the things that they wanted to change for their community. And the majority of people engaging in those polls didn't actually identify as Latino. And so a majority of the Latino population didn't feel the way that the Latinx activists were portraying their issues. And so I think that that caused a little bit of a divide within that community and caused so many people to sway towards Trump's campaign.
1: Yeah, I think that's a really great point. I also loved how you mentioned up, Angelina, thank you for mentioning the way that Kamala Harris took her polls too. I think there's a big misconception on how to poll the United States. One thing that was cited was all three terms that Trump has ran, the United States has usually underestimated the percentage of voters that he would have. And I think this has stemmed from people being scared to say that they were voting for Donald J. Trump, because that comes with a lot of backlash most of the time, and people not being necessarily honest. I think something we see is households. I think a big sway for women voters for Trump is sometimes in households, they usually do vote one way. And that sucks to say, but it is a truth. Not everybody is able to necessarily vote for who they want to. I know specific people in my community, especially mothers, who voted for who their husband voted, even if they disagreed with that thought or that opinion. And I think it's upsetting to see that so many basic rights that you're supposed to have in America are being taken away from you just because of the environment you're in. So seeing the big majority, I mean, Trump winning not only electoral but popular vote was a major win. And it was interesting to see. It's been quite a while since a Republican has won the popular vote as well. So I think it just showed that the people who came out to vote, many of them were for Donald J. Trump. And I know, C, you've mentioned before too, that if we looked at people who didn't vote, who could vote, many of them were Democratic. And I wanted to ask you if you could touch on that a little bit more.
2: Yeah, I think many Democrats probably, I think, felt almost discouraged by the Democratic campaign. And I think felt discouraged by our current state of the world and what Joe Biden has done in the last 4 years. And I think as a collective, we're scared. But there is a feeling that some people don't want to vote for someone like Kamala Harris, who they might not fully agree with, and they see that as okay not to go vote, which I'm not saying that's a bad thing, because I feel like we as a people need to feel – some people just need to feel safe with who they're voting for. And I don't think a lot of people felt good voting for her. And they didn't feel encouraged to spend their Tuesday going out and doing that. I also do want to mention something is talking about households, because I've also heard a lot of stories and kind of how that's like going. And I think that's also along with like how people are seen in this country, especially women. And I think it's that they feel like they need to almost be like men. They have to appeal to men to be seen as good enough. And to kind of move our discussion forward to abortion and how that's affecting a lot of women in our country right now, does anyone want to touch on that?
1: I can touch on that topic. I think that is one of the biggest topics in any election, and it's a big decider for people who either vote Democratic or Republican. And I also think it is a major campaign tactic that people use as well. You'll see people say they're pro-life or pro-choice. However, you never really see a middle ground. It's almost this facade that you either hate women or you're a murderer. And I think that's two very, very aggressive views for a topic that I think more Americans can talk through. However, I saw this, I mean, it was very big time with the election. Trump did come out saying towards the end that he's not pro-life. However, and he did claim that he would not sign a bill to say that he would ban abortion for the entire country. However, I think many people don't believe what he's saying, and many people don't trust that he will stick to his word with this topic. And I think this has definitely parted the ways. I know people who are okay with abortions, and I also know people who speak out against abortions. And I've heard both sides. I think both sides in have meaningful arguments to what they believe in. However, I think that it has gotten to a point that it's so violent that people feel unsafe saying their opinions, and that people don't feel like there's any place for them to say, this is what I believe, and I want to have an educated discussion with you about it, without having it be like, I hate you, I never want to speak to you. We are in two completely different walks of life. So that's how I kind of want to begin this discussion. And does anybody else want to touch on that?
3: Yeah, I'm going to kind of just piggyback off of what Sammy said about abortion being, I mean, I think it's really nuanced. I think that it's a really difficult thing to police. And I think that if we're really trying to get like a middle ground, we would never be able to put in any laws or bills to monitor it, like to the extent that it would need to be monitored. I think that with abortion, you're facing such a case-by-case situation of like, obviously, in my personal opinion, using abortion as a form of birth control is not sustainable or healthy, and I don't think that should be a regular practice that we as young women take on. But I also think that it's unethical and just morally wrong to deny women life-changing and life-saving care in instances of rape or incest, or if you have an ectopic pregnancy and your life is at risk.
2: Yeah, I definitely agree with that, Angelina. And to kind of go off of that, I think women and people, women need to be able to be given the choice. I think people can have their own opinions about things, and I think that is completely valid, and they're allowed to not want to have an abortion, feel like it's against their religion or against their personal beliefs. But I don't think the government should be the ones controlling that, because then it limits it for everybody. When people, when they have the choice, they can either be like, yes, I want it, or I don't. And I even want to mention, for people who do get abortions, it can still be very emotional. It can still be such, it can feel hard to do that, even if you go ahead and do that. But I think if we have it be legal, we give the opportunity to have support for these people and to have support for everybody to do what they feel is best for them and what's the safest option for them.
3: Yeah, see, you made a point about the government making those kind of decisions and how they're overstepping a little bit. And just to kind of play both sides a little bit, I think that if the government is to make those decisions and take it upon themselves to be that higher power making those decisions for women, then I think we need to see some major reform within our foster care systems and with the affordability of childcare. Because if you're going to force unwanted children into the world, then you need to be able to sustain them and make it accessible for people to get care. And I don't think cutting things like our food stamps or extra government help is going to make that any better. I think you kind of have one or the other.
2: Yeah, I totally agree with that. And I think that we can even bring that back to the economy. Is we have inequity in the economy, and that affects all aspects of life in America. Like, that will affect childcare. That will affect people being able to support their children, be able to support their family. And then if we have a bad economy, I don't know if that means abortions go up too. Like, because people don't want to have to, like, be able to care. And, like, a lot of people can't care for children and don't have the money because children are expensive. And they can absolutely, you can lose a lot of money and not be able to have safety, not just only for yourself, but for your kids too. And I think a lot of parents, their biggest priority is keeping their kids safe. And I don't think not having abortions will help our economy and will help lower class people specifically and people of minorities that are disproportionately affected by our economy in the long run.
1: Yeah, I think, Angelina C., thank you for those points. I think they encapsulated how so many different people are feeling, no matter how old you are, whether you're in your 40s or if you're in a retirement home or you're a high school student and you're kind of scared and you don't know what's going on. And I think the points that you brought up that I want to mention is how these two candidates played the election. So with abortion and with child care as well, I think that looking at Kamala Harris, she played a very strategic game in the sense where she was pro-choice. She wanted to foster family. She wanted woman first. And then you see Donald Trump and the Republicans going family first. And I think those are two tactics that I don't think are necessarily used out of the kindness of people's hearts, but are a way to sway voters and sway the populations to win. Something that I felt specifically with this election was the rhetoric that each campaign had. Looking at the ads, I think every time there's an election, the ads are quite insane, to be honest. The things that are said are almost always false. And there's both sides, no matter if you're a Republican or a Democratic, I think have to accept that this election was – there was a lot of dirty play throughout this. I mean, you saw Trump's team and J.D. Vance attack Kamala Harris a lot and then even say that she changed her race, which I think was a big point that the Republicans made, saying, oh, she's changing her race just to appeal to certain voters. And then you also see Kamala Harris entering and sidestepping a lot of the policies that she wanted. So I think that's a really good topic that we should dive into next, right after our break. Thank you for the wonderful discussion, guys, so far.
4: Yeah, let's hear about the riddle.
1: So to go back to our riddle, if you're just tuning in, we are Youth Express Live, all youth, all the time. And our riddle of the day is, I can be cracked, I can be made, I can be told, and I can be played.

0: Welcome back to Youth Express Live, and if you're just joining, this is our riddle of the day. I can be cracked, I can be made, I can be told, and I can be played. Before we ended, we were just talking about how each political party during this election used different tactics to improve their campaign or sway voters. And I know Angelina, do you want to go ahead and start?
1: Yeah, so kind of going off of the campaigning and the tactics that the different parties use, I feel like the Democrats were at a disadvantage kind of off the bat when Kamala took over as running for the Democratic Party. I think that they lost a lot of voters when they didn't have the primary. I think that that's what lost a lot of the Democratic voters was the fact that there was no chance to hear other ideas and policies from other candidates. We just kind of got who we got. And I feel like a lot of people were rubbed off by that. And I feel like she was at a disadvantage when she took that role on because Biden waited too long to step out. And then she couldn't completely disassociate with the campaign that she had been working for the past 4 years. And so we never got to see who is Kamala Harris as her own candidate and what are her own ideas. Because had she came out and discredited all of Biden's presidency, we would have then had this overwhelming sense of distrust as to why were you co-signing things that you didn't agree with. And so I think she was at a disadvantage from the beginning.
2: Yeah, I agree with that, Angelina. And I just wanted to almost make a point about talking about that a little bit and talking about minorities voting for him too, is I think, and I've been looking into this, I think even if they aren't going to be supported by Trump, or people don't believe that he will like support them, and I don't believe he's going to support them, I do think he was able to appeal to them in the way Kamala couldn't. Because I don't think she was, in a way, trying to appeal to the small person. She was appealing to big cities more than rural areas. And I think Trump is able to go in and look at rural areas and be like, I can be like your savior of sorts. And I think he's been deified in a way and made into this god among many Americans. Like I talk about him as a cult leader in a way, and how no matter what he does, people are going to be there and support him. And I don't think in the time Kamala had, she was able to break away from what the grasp Donald Trump had. And I don't think she was able to appeal to the small person enough and be able to be like, I support you. I'm going to be there for you. I'm going to support you in office. And I think she needed more of a grassroots operation to go out and be like, we're here for you. Let's campaign together. Let's make this a movement. Let's make this a protest. And I think she could have done it better supporting all the working people of this country and being like, let's rise up as a people, we the people. And I wish she had done that more. And to move on to our next topic away from abortion and economy / the cost of living, we are going to be talking about gun violence. So does anyone want to start with that?
0: Yeah, I can start. I think that's a really good topic to bring up because it is a very controversial topic, and this has divided many parts of America, and I also think this has reached international borders as well. We see people in different countries talking about this, and America has almost always acted as kind of a global power and a global leader for the democracy that it supposedly holds and what it was built off of. And I think looking at gun violence, there are two major views, right? We have people who think that gun control needs to be one of the most talked about issues in America right now. And looking at the school shootings that are happening is absolutely devastating. Looking at Texas, too, the amount that happened, and in school, having kids at the age of 6 or 7 learning how to hide under a table or learning how to hide in a locker makes me really upset with the democracy that we have. Because if we're a nation that's supposed to be known for having freedom and letting people decide what to do, but then we have almost every single child in America, learning what to do if a shooter enters your school and having to worry about texting your parents for the last time. I think that is unacceptable, but I also don't think that's a problem that we can ever completely get rid of. But I think America needs to take steps and really emphasize the need for safety in the sense of protecting the children and also protecting adults at these schools or in other places. Looking at shootings that are happening in different cities is also heartbreaking. Seeing on the, when I turn on the news and I see 5 people dead, it breaks my heart that these innocent people are getting their lives taken away, sometimes from somebody that they don't even know, because of all of the systematic issues that America is facing.
2: Yeah, I agree, Sammy. And to talk about other countries, this is not as big of an issue in any other country in the world. Why is it an issue here? Why have we created an environment where shooters can just be out there? They can kill people. They can destroy families. And we don't condemn them. I'm not saying it's all of the Republican Party, but there's a part of the Republican Party who, yes, will say, like, this is bad, this and that, but will not look at the root of the issue. And I think part of the root of the issue is, going back to my topic with economy, is supporting the lower class, supporting every class, the middle class, everybody, to make it not as inequitable. So give mental health resources. Give resources to people all over the country, not in just big cities or anything like specific, everywhere. And I think people feel that taking away guns could like also impede on their rights, like the Constitution in a way. But I think we're going to have at least more control, because I do think in a way people do in rural areas rely on guns, or it's part of like how they've grown up. And I was just reading something about in this book how some people in rural areas might like go and like get food for their families if they can't afford it, like, and go get like deer or whatever. And I think, of course, that's a thing, but I think there's a way of protecting people while maybe there is like a middle ground in how we're dealing with the problem.
3: I think the other part that's interesting about this topic is like how this has like developed over time and how we now look to other countries. So this identity that we've created that like other countries kind of perceive is we're kind of like not crazy, but like this culture, like they don't really understand like why this happens. And I just think that that's interesting, like how we choose to like portray ourselves in that way. And yeah, I'd say there's also people on both parties that like support like being able to have access to guns because of depending on where they live or how they grew up or something like that. So it's not really just like one party or the other, although it is probably primarily the Republican Party, but because they support those laws. But I think it's both sides, and that it's like not necessarily like a one side or the other political like problem, but moreover like a whole countrywide problem.
1: Yeah, I agree with you, Maya. I think that when it comes down to guns, I'm not necessarily against every, like, if you feel like you need a handgun for your own protection or to protect your home, that's fine. Why do we need semi-automatic weaponry that is so over the top that we're using in war and now people are walking into high schools with them? I also have, you know, mixed feelings about the majority of shootings on college campuses are from people who don't even attend the universities. And so why is somebody else who's completely unrelated to anything going on here coming and impeding my life and my knowledge and making things so much more difficult than they need to be? You know, I think it's something that could definitely be regulated. And I think we've attempted some reform. You know, we see all the billboards up for less lethal protections. But I mean, it's great to have a weapon that's not going to necessarily kill you, but not everybody else has fake bullets, so that's not really getting me anywhere anyway.
2: Yeah, I definitely agree. I think that there is a difference between just like a handgun and weapons of war. And I think that's just stark difference. And no civilian in the United States should have access to automatic weapons. I just think that is horrible. But to move on to some of our other topics before we end the roundtable for the day, I want to talk about foreign policy and immigration as kind of one thing. So does anyone here want to start with that?
1: I mean, I can start us off a little bit. Around the issue of immigration, I feel like we are definitely looking at major increases of illegal and undocumented immigrants coming in, and there's definitely been a spike under the Biden administration. I think that it's perfectly fine for people to want to immigrate here to seek refuge and for opportunities. I think that there needs to be a solid due process that we're double checking on to make sure that we know who's here and that everyone is respected and protected in that way. I also think that we definitely need to have some serious reforms within the amount of children coming over that are being released to sponsors that that we're failing to check back in with. And then we have all of these exponential amounts of children being sold into sex trafficking and kidnapped once they're here, thinking that they're coming to be safe. And we're giving them to people who are, in fact, unsafe. And we're kind of doing them a disservice to think that America is this place that I can go and I can get away from whatever hardships or troubles that are stifling my growth right now. And then you are tricked.
0: Yeah, thank you for bringing that point up, Angelina. I think talking about and looking at the children and how not everybody coming into the U.S. is getting the life that I guess they call it like the American dream. That's not happening for a lot of people. And that is the view from a lot of other foreign nations. And I will say a lot of the times these foreign nations too, depending where you are, I know for China, for example, it's so monitored by the government. Their view on what's happening in America is very, very monitored. It's very controlled. And I think when you're in such a terrible condition and you escape and you come back into the U.S., you're thinking, I'm finally free. I finally have my independence. And then you run into all of these issues. And I think mentioning the Biden administration, you seeing the spike go up and seeing the spike of undocumented immigrants going up and how that was a major talk point in the election and how a lot of Republicans grilled Kamala Harris for the border crisis and grilled Kamala Harris for immigrants. But I think one thing to think about is she was vice president. She wasn't the president. I think people cooped her up with Joe Biden, and that didn't necessarily help her. Looking at Joe Biden's policies and even leaving Afghanistan, talking about foreign policy, Trump actually signing that order in. And then when it was time, the Biden administration was the one to leave. And then seeing the amount of soldiers who were killed, that was a huge, huge turning point, I think. And I think that was one of the reasons that Donald Trump actually won, because people coupled her with Joe Biden, and that led to some detriments.
2: Yeah, I do believe that, Sammy. And I think she was put into the same box as Joe Biden, but I think a lot of her policies are different than his, too. And I think they have different stances. And I think in how they deal with foreign policy and how they deal with the world at large. And I do believe that there is a lot she would have done differently. And along with that, I think, to just talk about foreign policy for a second, I think some people, more in the left, left-leaning community, felt almost left out by Kamala Harris and her dealing with Palestine and what's happening in the Middle East with the genocide there. And they decided to either maybe not even vote for her or vote for a third party, which I think there's a lot of discussion there that we can't really get into. And then also, but Trump, I would also say, would not do any better. To just close out the roundtable for today, I just want to talk about our final issue, which is social issues, which I feel like we've kind of discussed throughout. And I'm really, really happy with how we kind of discussed everyone in America through all of these main issues. And I just want to thank you all for joining us with this roundtable. And going back to Sammy.
0: Thank you, C. I think that this was our first roundtable, and I think it was a very polarizing topic. I think everyone did a great job talking about it while staying and looking at two stances and talking about each topic, not necessarily based off, I hate Donald Trump, I hate Kamala Harris, but looking at the United States as a whole and looking at how these policies and decisions are going to affect the high school students and the entire population of the U.S. This was a great roundtable and great job, everyone. We're now going to I'm going to remind everybody about the riddle that we're going to discuss at the end. So the riddle is, I can be cracked, I can be made, I can be told, and I can be played. And if you're just joining, again, we are Youth Express Live, all youth, all the time. Now I want to transition this to Maya, who will introduce a few musical pieces.
3: So the first piece we're going to play is called Glacier Intolerance.

0: Welcome back to Youth Express Live. All youth, all the time. Again, I am Sammy.
1: I'm Angelina.
2: I'm Maya.
3: I'm C.
4: I'm Ben.
0: Thank you. So we just finished our roundtable about the election, and now we're going to go into a mindful deep breathe. C, take it away.
3: Yes. So I just want to start with some facts before we go into it. Therapists had a 240% surge in appointment bookings right before the election. ZocDoc, a virtual therapy platform, saw a 22% increase between 6 and 8 a.m. the day after the election, hours after learning the result. Spring Health saw a 24% increase of member signups with the election. And the Trevor Project, a hotline for queer youth, saw a 125% increase in calls. So let's just get into the mindfulness little circle. And I invite you at home to join in along with other people here at the studio. Mental health has been taxed. The constant struggles of this election have caused strain upon the American public. I'm sorry. You deserve to breathe and thrive, and I'm sorry if this election has caused you to not be able to just live, to not be able to look ahead. I'm sorry if it has caused you anxiety. I'm sorry if it has caused your friends and family struggle. I know coming out of this has been hard, so I welcome you for the next few minutes to take your mind off everything, to listen to my voice, and to breathe. You are safe right now. The next few minutes, let yourself feel peace, let your mind settle over the tension held within your body, each muscle. Take a breath. 1, 2, 3, 4. As you hold your breath, focus on the tension held within your head. As you exhale, let the tension release. 1, 2, 3, 4. Feel as the tension exits into the air. Imagine it flowing away like a river into the great beyond. Now take another deep breath. 1, 2, 3, 4. Now focus on the tension held within your chest. Well, when exhaling, let that tension flow and release. 1, 2, 3, 4. Imagine it flowing away, dissipating into the world around. Breathe once again. 1, 2, 3, 4. Bring your mind to the tension held within your stomach. Hold your breath here before letting it release. 1, 2, 3, 4. Now let it move down to your legs and feet. Be attentive of the pressure held there from your long day and this last week. Take a deep breath. 1, 2, 3, 4. Feel as it reaches down through your whole body. Now let it release. 1, 2, 3, 4. If needed, take another deep breath to release the final bit of tension still held within your body. 1, 2, 3, 4. Feel as it circulates and let it release with the stress that you have held within. 1, 2, 3, 4. Sit here, continuing the deep breathing. Look around and examine your surroundings. Find peace within the world. In this moment, you are safe. You are protected.
0: Thank you so much, C. I'm feeling much more relaxed. I'm feeling very comfortable and very safe. And I think I'm feeling like I'm ready to talk about a riddle right now. So I want to open this up to everybody. I'm going to say the riddle one more time. I can be cracked, I can be made, I can be told, and I can be played. Why don't we go around and just discuss this riddle?
4: You know, me being a genius, I think I found the answer. A hot dog? No.
3: A hot dog?
4: Yeah, hot dog.
1: Explain your thought process there, Ben.
4: You can't crack a hot dog. What else did you say?
0: I can be cracked. I can
4: that.
0: Be made.
4: I mean,
0: I can
4: relatively
0: be,
4: not.
0: I can be told.
4: Yeah, I'm sure you can talk to a hot dog.
0: I can be played.
2: Is the answer a riddle?
0: Wow.
4: I feel like mine was better.
0: I actually think that's a great answer. I didn't actually think about that. I think that's a really great answer that you just came up with.
4: Whatever.
0: A riddle. That works.
4: Whatever.
0: That was hot dog was also a great answer as well. A riddle was great. I think another one is a joke. So
4: you can't crack a joke.
3: What about a guitar?
2: How can you crack
4: I feel like
2: how
4: you can smash
3: you,
4: that?
3: You can crack it open.
4: Smash
0: can
4: it?
0: You I can
4: yeah.
0: be told?
4: Yeah, I mean you can hit somebody in the head with the guitar and tell them.
0: Oh.
4: Just send the message right to them.
0: Okay, I like the way of thinking outside of the box right now.
4: Thank you. That's my
0: also,
4: specialty.
0: Yeah, I also think a promise
3: oh.
0: or a secret.
1: Hmm.
0: that can be cracked, made, told, or played.
3: And a riddle.
0: And a riddle.
3: Yeah.
0: That's a secret bonus one, I feel. Yeah, I think that's a secret bonus answer. That's great, because the riddle is the answer to the riddle. A great way to start off our riddles.
3: Mm. Yeah.
0: Yeah.
3: Riddle, riddle.
0: Riddle, riddle.
3: Riddleception.
1: Yep. So make sure you tune in next week to find another riddle where the answer will not be the riddle.
0: And the answer
3: or maybe it will be.
1: Maybe that's our thing. Guys, maybe that'll be our niche.
0: Yeah, maybe it'll be hot dog. Maybe it'll be hamburger next time.
4: But I think we should stick with hot dog. I think that was the best one.
3: You should tune in a few weeks. We will be talking about food. You know, Angelina knows so much about food.
1: You know, I do. I pride myself on being a know-it-all about every taco in Pittsburgh, as well as every other food type.
0: Wow. Yes, I'm very excited for that. I think this was super fun. I love talking about the riddle. And I think for our first show, this has been amazing, and it's been super fun. I love talking about the election. Even though it can be such a polarizing topic, I think everybody brought an educated and respectful light to it. And I love hearing what everybody had to say. And this has been Youth Express Live. I am Sammy.
1: I'm Angelina.
2: I'm Maya.
3: I'm C.
4: I'm Ben.
0: And this is All Youth, All the Time.

0: Hey everyone, welcome to Off the Record, live on Youth Express. I'm your host, Ira.
1: And I'm your host, Uma.
0: Today we have a very special guest, Mr. Gross, our school's choir and orchestra teacher. We're going to talk about all things related to the world of music. Hi, Mr. Gross, could you start by telling us a little bit about yourself and maybe a piece of music you've been enjoying recently?
2: Ooh, okay. Well, first off, thank you so much for having me. This is so exciting. I feel honored to be here. Let's see. This is my 15th year teaching at Shadyside Academy. I love music. I love to sing, and I love to make students excited about making music. But let's see, a soundtrack that I'm really enjoying right now. I would say it is Moulin Rouge. Love it.
1: Yes, and thank you so much for being here today. I'm going to start off with a question. Could you share a bit about your background in music and what inspired you to pursue teaching?
2: Absolutely. Music has always been such a huge source of joy in my life. My earliest memories, my happiest memories, are family sing-alongs around the piano. When I was growing up, I was pretty sure that I had the coolest mom, because she could play the theme song to Sesame Street and Today's Special, which were my favorite shows growing up. Shout out to PBS. I learned to play the trumpet. All my siblings played an instrument because we wanted to play instruments. That's how I learned how to read music. And it wasn't until I got to high school

0: teaching music?
1: It is my goal to instill joy in music making in my students while they're with me, and hopefully it is so overwhelming and deeply seated into their core that they take that through the rest of their lives. So that is involved with programming music that will engage the students, but also building a sense of community in each of my ensembles. So every time they come to that room to make music, they're having a good time.
2: Wait, that's amazing. And this kind of builds up off of that, but how do you describe, like, balancing students' technical skills with encouraging creativity and self-expression?
1: That is an excellent question. So I like to sneak technical skills in. I think that it takes a certain amount of technique to be able to do more expressive and creative things in your music making. So a lot of times I will try to address the kind of sound that I want with a group without explaining too in detail. And it does take some technique to get there. Sometimes I'll work that into warm-ups and what I plan to get towards the song that we're working on. But sometimes I like it just to happen organically. But you definitely need that balance.
2: Do you have a favorite warm-up that you guys do?
1: Oh, boy. I love having students sing and play in rounds through the scales to hear that balance. But I also love to get some really kooky harmonies in there. So sometimes when we're doing scales, I may have one group in one key, another group in another key, or anytime I can incorporate chromatics just to throw off their ears a little bit, but also build their aural skills. It's great. I love to see them work through the frustration and then see the success when they get there.
0: So if you could design your dream classroom or dream program, what would it look like?
1: My dream classroom, this is actually a really funny question because at Shadyside Academy, we do have a brand new middle school being built. And as they were designing that building, I got to design the chorus classroom because I was teaching at the middle school at that time and I thought I was going to be teaching at the middle school for a while. But 4 years ago, I started teaching at the senior school. So the middle school is going to have the room that I really wanted. So there is going to be, for chorus in particular, it's not quite, there's going to be sort of riser seating. There would be a set for music storage and there would be practice rooms as well.
2: Yeah, I love the design of the room, but this kind of relates to that, but with the new middle school coming in, do you think you're going to do more, like, activities with the middle schoolers and high schoolers relating to chorus?
1: Could be a wonderful byproduct. So we are hoping to have more presence together and time together so that maybe we'll take some of our senior school students to the middle school for some leadership opportunities, but just to have them to get to see us more and know what that possibility is as well. It's going to make it much easier for us to get together, just to walk across the quad rather than arranging for buses and trucks to take the equipment. And I could see some really great opportunities for joint concerts where maybe it's just eighth graders or maybe it's the whole middle school. Nothing is set in stone yet, but there's plenty of opportunity.
0: Okay. Yeah, no, I'm definitely excited to see everybody, like, going around campus because I know they're also having classes in, like, the science building too, and I'm not sure, and they're also using the gym. So what's one misconception people often have about being a teacher or a music teacher?
1: A misconception about being a music teacher. I would say, this is not everyone, but some people think that being a music teacher is just playing all day. It's just having fun. And they're not completely wrong because I have a blast all day long, but it takes a lot of skill to get to round the students up, to keep them engaged, to keep them focused, and making sure that you're picking music that everyone has some investment in. It's going to address the challenges for the more entry-level musicians, but also keep the higher-level musicians engaged. So planning repertoire, keeping everyone engaged, building community, and music is the only subject where you have to put the product of the students up on the stage, and people decide if they

0: clap or not.
1: No, I can definitely relate to that. Based off my 1 year of chamber choir last year, which I really loved, I had another question. What made you choose to work with young people?
0: Oh, yes. So I say this almost every year when parents come to hear what we do for in music for the year. I feel so incredibly lucky to do what I do. I find so much joy in teaching kids to make music, to put together performances, to see them invest themselves and put the dedication in, work as a group to create something beautiful. I get so much joy from seeing that and hearing that, but I also feel so fortunate that I do get to keep performing for myself, because I find as much joy making music myself. I get to keep singing with the Pittsburgh Opera Chorus. I have sung with the Mendelssohn Choir, with the Pittsburgh Symphony, and I'm currently rehearsing with a chamber ensemble, Voce Solis, which is a group of about 50 singers, and it gets to keep myself fresh, make sure I'm challenging myself as a musician, and I still know what it feels like to be a performer, so I can bring that to my classes.
1: Well, that's amazing. How are those rehearsals going so far?
0: The first one was rough. It's great that I still have some music that will challenge me. I like to consider myself a really good sight reader. It's one of my stronger skills as a musician. And this music, I did not have great success in the first rehearsal. So it proved that I still need to do some practicing to get to the level I want to be.
2: Yeah, so I know you mentioned a little bit about your high school band teacher, but was there a particular teacher, mentor, or performance that sort of shaped the way you think about music today?
0: There are actually a number. So I talked about those music festivals that I participated in. Every single one of those conductors was fantastic, and I learned something from them. But one in particular, Dr. Eve Ely. So if you can imagine, at one of these chorus festivals, there's about 200 to 225 singers and one person leading that rehearsal. And you're rehearsing all day, morning, afternoon, evening, for 2 days. So to keep that many people focused, working on the same outcome, and to have them just in the palm of your hands the entire time was so impressive. He was so inspiring. He was the main reason that made me, as a high schooler, think that I wanted to be a music teacher. And then when I was at Duquesne, and right after Duquesne, there were two people. Dr. Brady Allred was my choir teacher when I was in college, and he was the way that he formed a feeling of family and community in the ensemble while still challenging us with some of the most difficult music I've ever sung. It really left an impact on me. And then after college, during college, I also discovered my love of opera, and my vocal coach, Brian Garman. Our sessions were tough. The expectation he had for your preparation for singing an aria, which could be, it's very rarely in English. You're singing mainly in Italian, German, or French. And you not only have to know what the song is about that you're singing, you need to know every single word, what it means, and the order of it. So it's not going to have the same grammatic structure as English. And so knowing how you're going to emphasize each of those words. So he was such an intellectual in the way that he approached music, but also had so much passion and taught me how to really prepare and perform a piece of music.
1: And with all those challenging pieces, do you think that you're more of a fan of those, or would you prefer some easier music sometimes?
0: I need variety. I don't want all of one thing, but I will say if I need my own music therapy and I go down to the piano and I need to play something or sing something to make myself feel better, I'm always going to go to Schubert German art songs. That's my favorite genre of music. I just think it's so beautiful.
2: Okay. Do you generally enjoy listening to like choral music or like orchestral music sometimes?
0: Sometimes. I do I do like variety. I mean, I do enjoy listening to vocal jazz. If I'm just going to put something on in the background while I'm trying to do other things, it's vocal jazz is what I go to first. I love choral music. I do, on my drive into school or drive home, I like to listen to more symphonic music because I've heard too many words during the day. I just want to hear beautiful sounds. I love musical theater. Sometimes I like to listen to some simple pop music. There was a point in time, I talk about this in my classes, when I was in high school, I had it in my head that I thought that all country music was bad. And I didn't think that I liked rap music, but it wasn't until there was a movie, 8 Mile, where Eminem was really starting to get his start, and it was so incredible, the structure of how he put the words together and the rhythm, and that really got me. I wouldn't say I'm a huge rap fan now, but it was changed me. It converted my stance. And country music, when my older sister went to college, I was so disappointed when she came back a country fan, but then she played some things. I was like, okay, all right, that's good.
1: Yeah, I feel like I can relate to like loving different genres of music. And I realized that you mentioned playing piano. Is that kind of like a de-stressor for you? Whenever you're stressed, you go and play piano?
0: Oh, yeah. That was my saving grace during COVID when we weren't allowed to do any singing and suddenly we're just doing bucket drumming instead of what my training is in. I was very sad during that time. I really missed making music with groups of people. So I would often go to the piano in the middle of the day, just play something, just de-stress. Music therapy is a real thing.
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0: Okay, welcome back. That was Heartbreak Anniversary by Givian. If you're just joining us, you're listening to Off the Record with Uma, Ira, and Mr. Gross live on Youth Express. So now we're going to move on to talking about how much music influences student life. So, Mr. Gross, in your experience, how does involvement in music influence a young person's growth academically, socially, or personally?
1: Exponentially would be exponentially? Okay. My general answer. Music is math. It's all intervals and distance and fractions, and it's relationships, and it is human. I mean, you can make music on a computer, but to really get the emotion to come through, you need the human element of it. In a more specific way, for students to have success on an instrument, they need to have discipline, they need to have dedication, and such resilience to be able to make a whole lot of bad sounds before you start making those good sounds. So if they've invested that time to get into that, they can work on anything.
2: Yeah, so it looks like we have a caller calling us right now. Hello, what is your name, caller?
3: Hi, my name is Angela.
2: Hi, Angela. Do you have any questions for us, or do you want to add anything?
3: I just wanted to state that, Mr. Gross, like, the reason that you got into your career, I just think it's very inspiring that you find so much fulfillment in music education, and I just wanted to say you're a great teacher, and you're probably like one of the best teachers I've had.
1: Oh my goodness, thank you so much, Angela. That means so much to me. I appreciate that.
0: Yeah, thank you for calling in, Angela. We're glad that you did.
2: So before you leave, Angela, can you share with us your song of the day?
3: Go by Cordis.
0: I love that song too. Great choice.
2: Great choice. Well, thank you so much for calling, Angela. Goodbye. See you later.
1: Bye, Angela.
3: Bye.
2: Okay, so after we have, so now we have a some more questions. So have you seen examples of students who were transformed by their involvement in choir or orchestra?
1: Absolutely. It's one of the things I wish that every student would get a chance to just work on their singing in a group, because if you can sing in front of someone, you can speak in front of someone. And the power of knowing how to use your voice transfers into so many different life skills. One of my favorite things that I got on a teacher feedback form, this is back when I was still teaching middle school, there was an eighth grade young lady who, when I asked, what is something that you have learned or gained from your experience in middle school choir? And she wrote that she feels so much more confidence in herself after learning how to sing and trusting her voice. And that's all I want for anyone. That's such a great thing to gain.
0: I have a quick follow-up question. So based off freshman chamber choir, I've learned a lot of skills and technicalities, and there have been times where I've gotten so frustrated with not being able to like hit the right notes and singing. What's a strategy that you have for students that feel like frustrated when they're singing or need some practice?
1: That's an excellent question, and that's one of the main reasons why I try to focus on the joy of music making as much as possible. Anytime that we are doing a self-critique or we're listening to a recording of ourselves, I try to remind everyone that we got to be kind to ourselves. It's really hard, especially with the voice, because your body is your instrument. You can't go to the voice store and say, I want that one. You get what you get. You got to do the best with it. But I always want kids to be able to say what are the things that they are doing well first. We always focus on what is going right. What are the great things we're already doing? And then how can we make it better? So that's a life skill in itself. That's not always easy to do.
2: Yeah, so kind of going back to like how like choir and music makes a person like more confident, I like have a personal experience to share. So like in middle school, at the very end, like in the middle of like eighth grade, I tried out doing the winter musical, but then I found out that through that, I became a lot more confident in like my public speaking skills and everything else related to that. And I thought I never would have sang in front of people before that, but then I did. So that was really great for me.
1: And I saw that performance and it was excellent.
2: Thank you so much. So, what role do you think music education plays in preparing young people for life beyond school, such as like college and joining the workforce?
1: Very specifically, there are so many opportunities to make music in your life. You could sing in a volunteer choir. You could play in a community band. There are audition groups you can be a part of. I may be biased, but I think that musicians are the best type of people, and so you should always want to collect them in your lives. This is very specific to me, but I graduated from college in the spring. It'll be 25 years ago, but my friends that I made in my college choir are still my closest friends, and I know people. When I sing with the Mendelssohn Choir, I'm singing alongside other professional singers, but I'm also singing with lawyers. I'm singing with doctors. I'm singing with engineers. It can always be a part of your life, and you can find something in common with people who have the same interests.
0: Mr. Gross, that's really inspiring how you found music, and you've made so many amazing friends based off that. This relates to that, but do you think music is a safe space for students and somewhere where they can express themselves?
1: Absolutely. The best music can happen when you feel like you can take some risks. If everyone is being careful with their music making, it's going to be lifeless and boring. I always tell my students, the audience doesn't have to clap, you know, right? So you got to give them something to really feel. And so you got to put yourself out there. You got to be able to take that risk. Reach for that note that maybe you're not sure you can get. And then once you do it and you find the success, you're like, that's mine. And you grow from that and you go beyond that. So if students don't feel like they are able to take risks, if they feel like someone or a group of people are going to be judging them for if they're trying to do something and don't have immediate success, we're not going to get anywhere. So I try and lay that groundwork that that's not what happens in my room.
2: Yeah, so how do you encourage students who may feel uncertain about their abilities or hesitant to participate?
1: I feel like part of my job is just being a cheerleader because you gotta cheer for everyone and let them know you're doing a great job. And the more that you build someone, I'm like a hype man pretty much for all of my musicians. You just got to build them up and make.
4: Hi, my name is Chanel and you're listening to Youth Express's Nighttime Rotation. Don't click away and remember to set your alarm for tomorrow.
1: Sure that they, again, feel part of the group, and that their voice or what they're contributing to the ensemble is just as valuable to everyone else in that room.
0: Mm-hmm. And you're saying how music makes students feel like they're part of something. It builds their confidence. What other life skills do you think music can help students foster or can help them improve on?
1: So I mentioned the whole human element of music making. I'm sure you have songs or music that you hear that immediately take you to a memory. Or if maybe you're feeling the sads, maybe you have a sad playlist or like you just want to continue to feel that, music is such an easy vehicle for that to really kind of bring out and enhance those emotions. I talked already about the dedication and discipline that comes from learning the skill of music making, the idea of being a part of something, of a greater good, of being in an ensemble. Those are all things that are great that can help you through life.
2: Yeah, so if you could sum up the personal impact of music on students in one word, what would it be and why?
1: That is a tough question. I actually try to think about that, and I can't do it in just one word because I feel like it crosses too many things. Like there's just the source of joy, the healing part of music, the part of being part of something bigger than yourself. The discipline, all that comes with it, I can't think of just one. It's too all-encompassing.
0: And to relate to that, like, this is a different question, but what do you enjoy kind of seeing more of? Do you love seeing, like, individual singers, or do you love, like, experience music as part of a group setting or, like, a group of people? Or does it really depend on, like, the occasion?
1: I think it really depends on the occasion. I mean, I do love when I've got a mix of humans that might otherwise not be together, that are working together, find similarities and similar joys. So I love that group piece. I love when they finally understand what we're working for and it just sort of locks and you see them with the joy on their face, like, we did it, we got there. So the group thing, it probably outranks the individual, but when I see an individual sort of level up and recognize that they've achieved something, that also means a whole lot to me too.
0: And I can definitely relate to that. Last year in chamber choir for our second concert, I remember we had some really, really tough pieces and we were really unsure if we were going to be able to pull those off. And we kept practicing. We practiced in like smaller groups and together. And the concert was kind of our I made it moment. Like, we were so glad that we finally pulled that off.
1: Oh, I remember that.
0: Yeah, definitely. But right now, I think we're going to head into a quick music break, but we're going to be right back. You're tuned into Off the Record, a show that brings real stories and fresh perspectives live on Youth Express. So if all the listeners are enjoying the conversation and you guys want to be a part of it, we'd love to have you guys call in at 412-200-5975. And the song we're going to play is APT by Rosé and Bruno Mars, and then we'll cut to a quick PSA. So we'll be right back.

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1: Welcome back. You unfortunately did not just hear APT by Rosé and Bruno Mars, and then you heard a PSA. This is Off the Record with Uma, Ira, and Mr. Gross, live on Youth Express. So now we're going to go into, like, challenges and community impact. So one question I have is, what role do parents and the broader community play in supporting student musicians?
2: Ooh, that's a big one. So early on, helping the students to establish that practice, the discipline of practice, that starts at home. And if they have support from their parents, and sometimes that's hard to get started, as we talked about. If you're not making those great sounds yet, working your way through it and putting the time in, that takes a lot of work and a lot of support. I know so many parents have listened to screechy strings and squeaky clarinets until it got to that sound that was recognizable. So the support from the parents early on and throughout, students who are able to continue taking lessons as they are developing their skills, that takes a lot of time and a lot of money. So there's a big investment in developing those skills, but also going to the performances and being the cheerleaders and understanding that this is a lot of work that goes into these performances, and just that support from the parents and the greater community makes such a difference.
3: Yeah, I definitely agree with that. Having parents' support is such an enormous thing to have. I think Ira can relate back to this. Mm-hmm. I remember her when she started playing out cello. We would hear all those squeaky strings.
2: Oh, yeah.
3: But our parents always supported her throughout that. And now I think she's an amazing cello player personally. Mm-hmm. Like, she always plays for us and we all love it.
1: And Uma actually used to play the violin, but then she quit. But she was still really good. Aww. She could be like a third violin today.
3: No, I would love that. But after getting support from parents and everything, how do you as a teacher at school advocate for your program and ensure that it has all the support it needs?
2: Ooh, that's a big question, mm-hmm. too. So just making sure that we do get the amount of time that we need to prepare, that we do get, because sometimes we rehearse in the classroom, but we're very fortunate to be rehearsing in our performing arts building. And so making sure that we have the opportunity to practice on the stage and all the logistics parts of our performances so they go smoothly. Whenever there are changes to the schedule or when there are special performances, again, making sure that the administration and the people attending understand, hey, it sounds great and it's really fun to listen to, but it was a lot of hard work to get it to this level. This doesn't just happen on command. We can't just go out and sing for this group of people or play for this group of people without the necessary time to rehearse.
1: Mm-hmm. Yeah, well, do you think you can share like a particularly meaningful or memorable moment you've had as a music educator?
2: There are a couple. There's one very specific one. So when I was teaching at the middle school, I was also a part-time administrator, and so I was the director of admission. And sometimes when I was interviewing families, it would take longer than expected, and I would need to have a teacher or someone sit with my class until I wrapped up and was able to join them. And one day, this seventh grade chorus class, I believe, they would have been the class of maybe 2021. But when they were seventh graders, as I was rushing to get back to my classroom, they were already practicing. So two of the students stepped up and got to the piano and started running the music. They warmed up and they were so invested in what they were doing, they just couldn't help but make music.
3: And you talked a lot how like you've talked a lot about how you've worked with kids for a long time. You were an administrator, and you've seen kids really glow up with confidence as they're performing. How do you think these performances have shaped the way students are seen by their peers or their communities throughout, like, all the performances and changes?
2: That's an excellent question. At throwing also musical theater into the loop here, anytime students see their peers get up on stage and perform, they're impressed. Partly because it takes courage to get up in front of your peers. I think you can probably both relate that it is easier maybe to sing in front of 2,000 strangers than 300 of the students that you see every day, right?
3: Mm-hmm. Yes.
2: So it's tough, and they recognize that. And so they're impressed. And it's great to see your peers in a different light as well. Like maybe they may be surprised, didn't know that person sang or that person did the musical, or wow, I've never heard the cello sound like that. Someone my age can make that kind of sound. It can be really, really impressive.
3: Yeah, I can definitely relate to that. This goes back to Ira, but once she was performing in her first musical ever, and I know her as like a really loud person, but I feel like her friends would see her as more of like a quieter and reserved person. So when she stepped onto the stage, she was loud and she was like expressing herself, and I feel like that really changed the way her friends see her. And I think Ira was definitely happier with this.
1: Yeah, I had a lot of fun doing that last year.
2: I can my mother is now in her mid-70s, but she shares a story about when she was in high school, her next youngest sister was going to be singing a solo, and it was I Am Woman, so it was around that time, and she was like gripping onto her legs because she was so nervous that she was going to be embarrassed by her sister, but she killed it. She nailed it, and she still, decades later, talks about how proud of her sister she was when she heard that.
1: Yeah, so moving on. If you had the power to make one systemic change in arts education, what would it be?
2: I would remove any and all stigmas. There are barriers, I think, to some students that they think that only this type of student sings or this type of student plays an instrument, and that's not me. And they limit themselves off, and I think we lose a lot of potential from kids who just don't feel like they can take that risk. They don't see themselves there because of preconceived stigmas they think are attached.
3: Yeah, and I know especially in music, it's nearly impossible to get rid of all the stigma there. But are there any like steps that you're taking in your classroom to ensure like kids are becoming more confident or like they feel less biased when they're presenting themselves?
2: It is more of me trying to just connect more with the community. As I said, we're so fortunate to have a performing arts building, but we're also an island. And so if a student doesn't make the choice to schedule themselves to be in that building, there's nothing that's going to take them there. And so we need to find ways of just promoting ourselves. We're going to be performing at some more of our assemblies. Maybe some WSSA segments would be great. But just getting ourselves out there and just showing how much fun we're having.
1: You know what? I'm going to throw in one fun question. If you could choose one song to play every time you walked into a room, what would you choose and why?
2: Ooh, it is For Once in My Life by Stevie Wonder. Every time I hear that intro, it makes me happy. And it's actually one of my alarm sounds in the morning when I know, hey, you need to start this day out right. Let's play some Stevie Wonder and get yourself in the mood you need to be in. It was the song that I chose to play when we were the recessional song for my wedding, because it just brings me so much joy. It's such a great song.
3: Yeah, you seem very well-versed in, like, all different genres of music. Like, do you have, like, a playlist for, like, every occasion? Or are you more of, like, I'll pick certain songs and I'll play them?
2: I don't have playlists set, but that's because I'm not So tech savvy. I'll find individual songs that I want in that moment. I did have a couple playlists when I was more... playlists. I had mixed CDs that I made when I was in my 20s. So it was a much different skill set back then.
1: You know what, Uma? You should give me your song of the day.
3: My song of the day? This is a hard question. Maybe Too Many Nights by Don Toliver and Metro Boomin, because I was listening to a lot of rap today to get myself hyped up, you know, on my day off. So that was a really great song to listen to.
1: Yeah, I know you're a really big rap fan.
3: Definitely.
1: So that's great. Yeah, for me, I might need to think about this one a little bit, but I think it would be, you know what, come back to me.
3: You seem like a soundtrack person to me.
1: I definitely am. Okay, I'm going to do another fun question. If you were a brand, what would your slogan be?
2: Oh, we can do it. That is my life motto. It's all going to work out. We're going to get this. It's going to happen.
3: Is that a phrase you say in your classrooms a lot, like, guys, we can do it, like motivation?
2: Pretty much. Yeah. I mean, especially when there's a more challenging piece and I start to see, like, maybe the doubt creep in that maybe they think it's not going to happen. Like, no. We got this. Mm-hmm. We can do this for sure.
3: No, there should be a poster of you, and it should be like, we can do it. Mm-hmm. We should hang that up around the school.
2: Giant grin, big thumbs
3: up.
1: Mm-hmm. Just a random question, unrelated. I know the other day you were making the, like, Bulldog singing logo with ChatGPT, but it looked pretty good. And I saw you were wearing a T-shirt of it. Did you use the T-shirt printer in the Glimpshire, which is our sort of like robotics facility? We have a T-shirt printer in there.
2: You know, that I feel like that was a huge missed opportunity, because I paid probably more money than I should have to print one T-shirt to see how it would look. And you know what? It wasn't perfect. It was a little bit offset. And perhaps if I had used that incredible resource that we have, that's free, it might have been a lot better.
1: Yeah, well, me and Uma are both certified in that, so you can just come to us.
2: Good to know. Mm-hmm.
1: So we're going to step aside for a quick music break. We'll be back in a few minutes. You're listening to Off the Record, live on Youth Express, where we bring real stories straight to the mic. This song is Sunflower by Post Malone and Swae Lee.

0: Hey, welcome back. If you're just joining us, you are listening to Off the Record. That song was Sunflower by Post Malone and Swae Lee. So we're going to talk a bit about the future of music, education, and then we're going to transition a bit into some fun questions. But something that I wanted to ask you is, do you think technology like online platforms or even AI is changing how students are learning music?
1: Absolutely. And I have such a mixed bag reaction to this. On one hand, I love how accessible this makes it to everyone, because there are free online opportunities where you can learn how to arrange music. There are, if you're using sort of loops, there are pre-existing things that you can put together to learn how to mix music. There are AI can help you create music. So it does make it like right at everyone's fingertips. The thing that makes me a little nervous about that is it makes it feel like it doesn't require as much skill. And the amount of time that you need to develop your ear for music or your support or technique in how you play or make the sound on whatever your instrument is. That still takes work. It's not just press a couple buttons. I also, and again, going back to the human element, if you're making music all by yourself, that's not saying that you can't create wonderful things, but the connection part of music, I feel sometimes is lost with that.
0: Yeah, I can definitely relate to that. Like, music software nowadays is really amazing, and you can make so many amazing songs using that. But recently, I've also come across a lot of completely AI-generated songs, and I've just been like, how does something take 5 minutes to make? I feel like you're taking away, like, the humanness of it and the time and work it takes to like create a song and how much effort you put into it. So I can definitely relate
1: Absolutely.
0: To that. Yeah. But relating to that, what opportunities like nowadays are existing for young people to keep engaging with music outside of school? That's a bit different from what we just talked about. But
1: sure. Going back to that, if a student wants to explore their creativity and try and make their own arrangement of a song or make a song their own by putting it in through different voices or different instruments, they can do that by themselves. We're very fortunate in Pittsburgh to have some really incredible ensembles that students can be a part of, whether that's youth orchestras, youth choirs, musical theater organizations. Being so close to so many universities, there's a wealth of private instructors if students want to take lessons, or they can also go to local music stores and learn the ukulele or something, just another sort of habit or a pastime for them as well.
2: Yeah, well, going back to the sort of AI thing, not just like, yeah, I remember a few, like, a month ago, me and Uma and our dad loves listening to Ed Sheeran. We stumbled upon this song on YouTube, which was, like, Ed Sheeran and some girl. And I was like, oh, it's a new song. And then we clicked on it, and I was like, oh, hey, this is pretty good. And then I looked at the thing, and it was completely AI-generated.
1: Ooh.
2: And I thought, like, I'm, like, the type of person that can catch if something's AI-generated or not. But I could not tell at all because it sounded exactly like him. So
1: it's,
2: I don't know.
1: It's crazy.
0: Mm-hmm. AI scary these days.
1: Mm-hmm. It can be.
2: Yeah, so moving on to another question. What advice would you give to young people who are passionate about music but unsure about pursuing it more seriously?
1: Get out and do it. If a student wants to make it their career, it's not an easy career. So you got to know you want this with your entire being. You got to have some thick skin. You got to be able to hear no and be able to keep on going. It's that resilience. But as far as pursuing it professionally or continuing just to keep it a part of your lives, always keep honing your skills and abilities for the joy of it, and focus on what it is you love about it and the way it makes you feel, and keep that at the core and let that drive.
2: Yeah, well, one more question is, what gives you hope about the future of music and the next generation of musicians?
1: I will tell you, there was a moment right before COVID happened that I just the students that I was working with weren't seeming to engage with the music as much, and I felt like there was this shift that was happening of just losing that. And then when we actually lost it in COVID, it was heartbreaking. But then when we were able to finally make music again, the excitement from the kids and the pride in the sound they were making, oh man, that healed something in me for sure. And I was really nervous if it was going to be sort of, do I need to start looking at maybe a different career? Is this not going to bring me the joy that it always has? But it totally reignited that for me. So yeah, that was it.
0: Yeah, that's so inspiring. You chose to follow and do something that you love even when it got hard. And even when you felt like you couldn't do it anymore. And that's just so inspiring to me. Thank you for sharing that. Oh,
1: of course.
2: Yeah, so now we're going to move into, some random questions. So, number one, would you rather fight 100 duck-sized horses or one horse-sized duck?
1: The duck-sized horses, absolutely. A horse-sized duck, I think I just have to lay down and die,
0: but
1: pretty much.
0: 100 of them.
1: I think I got a pretty good kick that I could get, at least make some space to get a good start. Mm-hmm. A horse-sized duck would take me out pretty fast, I think.
2: I mean, I could see both, because then you can just, stomp on them. But if it's, the horse-sized duck, all it needs is, one good, stab. I mean, not saying you have any weapons, but, you could, punch it a bunch of times, and it's only one of them. Then you're just done, you know? I feel like I could take it.
0: You're taking the horse-sized duck?
2: Both. We'll see.
0: See?
2: Yeah.
0: Actually, I had a question relating to animals, but if someone gives you an elephant, you can't sell it or you can't give it away, what would you do with it?
1: I would try to make it my best friend, absolutely.
0: I love that. Now, Ira, what do you think you would do?
2: Commercial. You would sell rides on the elephant, take selfies with it.
0: Profit.
2: Make that profit. I don't know where I would keep it, I don't know.
0: Hypothetically.
2: Mm-hmm. But, you need to think about these things, am I right? But I would just find some way to make money, because I don't know if it'll like me. I'm not really an animal person, kind of. But just, I hope, please, don't punch me in the face with your, trunk or something.
0: Mm-mm. Ira, would you like to do another fun question?
2: Yeah, okay. Tell me about your most unusual talent or party trick.
1: When I was growing up, my mom called me the man of 1,000 faces because I liked to just see what I could do with my face. And I can make a really big frown. Listeners, he's making a really big frown right now. And I can also make the three loops with my tongue. Really cool, right?
0: Mm-hmm. Yeah. I feel like our episode is coming to an end pretty soon, but I did want to end off on a wholesome question.
1: Okay.
0: It was, if you could create a brand new initiative or program for young musicians, what do you think it would look like?
1: I think someone already has beaten me to it. There's
0: really?
1: A club that is starting at the senior school that makes me so excited. There are senior school students that want to teach younger students. So they want to help instill their love of music making in younger kids, to help at free of cost to develop their skills, to teach them lessons, play along with them in their ensembles. So they're taking the future of the music program in their own hands, and that makes me so happy. Mm-hmm.
0: Does it give you a lot of hope for, music in the future?
1: So much hope. Yes, mm-hmm. Absolutely.
0: Well, I feel like we're going to close up our episode now. But before we do that, Mr. Gross, what did you think about your time here today? Or is there anything else you would like to add?
1: This has been exceptional. I was saying to your program leader that these questions, I had to interview for so many different teaching jobs in my life. These are way better questions than the ones I was asked in my professional career. So well done. You're doing wonderful work.
0: Yeah, thank you
2: so
0: much.
2: Yeah, well, thank you so much for being here, and thank you guys for listening to Off the Record with Uma and Ira. You can stream live and recorded productions at youthexpress.org. Thank you guys so much. Goodbye. And this is Just Keep Watching by Tate McRae.
0: Thank you so much.

0: This is Allie. I'm in 10th grade at Montour High School, and you're listening to Youth Express. Catch the future.
1: Poetry lovers, buckle up, because up next we're playing an hour of it, right here on Youth Express.

0: papers over there. All right, guys, I'm going to do a quick mic check. Make sure everybody put their headphones real quick.
1: It's a game that weirdos play.
2: Yeah, we're all freaks. Can somebody close that door?
3: I don't have headphones.
1: I'm going to mess up my hair.
2: You don't have headphones? Oh.
3: Can they already hear us?
2: Maybe they can.
4: They won't be able to hear you. I just they could just then, but this knob controls it right now. I have it set so this knob will control it. On the left, now they can't hear you at all.
2: Okay.
4: Just all when right. You're ready for them to hear you, just turn up that knob.
2: Alright.
1: So out there they heard us saying that TV's for weirdos.
3: I mean it's true, not in a bad way.
1: Yeah.
2: No, in a bad way.
3: I don't know if these things are on though. Yeah, if you like D&D,
2: they're not on.
3: You're a freaking we hate
1: you. Oh, okay, good. Good.
2: If you love D&D, don't come back to SOB.
3: Do you guys this far away?
2: You won't be able to. Oh yeah.
3: And talk right into it. Yes.
2: Here you go.
3: No.
2: Just plug it in that port that's over right there.
3: You have to be closer. I mean, like, does it matter if I move the arm?
2: No, that's cool. No. Just don't move it too much.
3: Yeah.
2: Here you go.
3: Don't move it during the show either. Try not to.
1: Is it gonna be bad if I say, and then they?
2: You could say whatever you want. It's live. If you want to be like, oh my god, then you can do that.
3: Instead of saying, you can just pause. Do we have dice?
2: Do we need dice? What all do we need for this campaign?
1: We need dice.
2: Get those dice. All right.
3: Do we need notebooks?
1: No, you guys don't need notebooks.
3: Well, we need pencils. I feel like we might.
1: Oh.
2: Get whatever you guys need. We can delay starting for a while.
3: That should
2: do you need anything else?
3: I earn in dice and pencil, not really.
2: All right, cool. Do you need, like, paper?
3: Hi, my name is C. Sambar, and I'm going to dox myself live.
2: Don't do that.
3: That feels like a bad plan.
2: That is a bad plan.
4: Okay.
2: No, I haven't checked him yet.
3: Welcome to Dox Yourself Now, where our callers can call in to tell us their present geographic coordinates.
2: What?
3: Call in to Dox.
2: Okay, all right.
3: Tonight.
2: Put your headphones on.
3: Yep.
2: Your headphones on. Can you hear me? Can you hear me?
3: Whose thing is this?
2: Hello? That's Layla's.
5: Oh my gosh, you're here.
2: Can you guys hear me?
4: You can sit wherever you want. I was just pointing to your script.
1: You've
4: been over here generally, so if this is where you want to be, it's
2: that's fine. May.
3: May
2: sitting there.
4: Okay, never mind. Excuse me.
2: I'm sorry.
3: Oh.
2: All right. Can you guys hear me?
3: Yeah.
2: All right. Cool.
3: We had a bullying episode.
2: Yep. The very loud.

0: Everybody can hear me.
1: Everybody can hear me.
0: Cool.
2: So bring it as close as you want.
0: May, whenever you're ready, I'm gonna put your mic on so we can see if it works.
2: Also bring your chair, man. Oh, that's
0: But we will. We will judge you. So.
3: We will judge you.
2: We will judge you harshly.
0: Harsh. I was about to say that harshly. Is why? Excuse me, Joseph. Is it
4: Joseph,
0: YXL?
4: Yeah. When you're ready, that is what you do. Oh, you know that's my specialty. Hole in Heart and Short Walk to the Tower are the two short Dungeons and Dragons special edition clips.
0: Okay.
4: If you want them tonight for breaks along the way, they're very short, so they're not like
2: we need
4: a full music break.
0: So
4: they're
0: play those.
4: 45 seconds each. If you want them, you can have them.
2: Do we only need one?
0: All right.
4: It's up to you. They're very short.
5: I'm not gonna lie. I forgot how to play D&D.
0: Me too, a little bit.
4: Get you up to speed. Remember where your channels are for the music, Sam Aaron, Sam Q, here and here.
0: And I'm playing these two when the show is starting as well as the music.
4: You'll play this one down here for the date information.
0: Yes.
4: So we'll go hijack the feed over here, record, play, hit play here, and play up here.
0: Okay.
4: This is just whatever song you have queued up next after that for after, like later this one.
0: Thank you.
4: Of course.
0: You're always willing to help me, so I'm
4: absolutely
0: appreciative.
4: Thank you for taking on the responsibility.
5: This dice is yours.
0: Yes. Thank you. All right.
5: Die.
0: You guys are going to have to explain this game to all of us again. So as well explain it to the viewers, explain it to us because we don't really know.
5: Please.
0: Yes.
2: Well, that's Layla, the intro.
0: Could you move over here so I can see you?
2: And then while we play, I guess.
0: So, see, you got a question?
2: Mm-hmm.
0: Okay. All right. I'm going to turn myself down.
2: I try to

0: Hello, welcome back to Why Excel Youth of the Time. This is Ben. I'm joined by my co-host.
1: May.
2: Richie.
3: Hi, I'm C.
4: I'm Layla.
0: Yeah, and today we have a bit of a special episode. So we're going to be learning about D&D and playing a campaign. So.
3: Yeah. Would you like to introduce yourselves a bit more, May and Richie?
4: I'm May, and I am going to be the DM today, and I'm going to be kind of explaining it along the way with the help of Richie.
3: So you two are kind of our helpers, because we know nothing about D&D,
2: yeah.
3: And you guys are kind of our teachers a little bit, maybe?
4: Yeah.
2: Yeah.
3: Yeah. And what about you, Richie?
2: I am here because May asked for me to help with DMing, and since we don't have super long in terms of D&D things, since I already know what's going to happen in the session in theory, I'm here to help move things along.
3: Yes. And maybe before we get into our question of the day and then right into D&D, mm-hmm. What are your kind of histories with it?
4: So I've been doing a lot of D&D in the Youth Media Center. They have D&D every Wednesday, and so this is kind of the collab. And I haven't done D&D for too long. This is my first ever time really DMing a campaign, besides from like the practice I did before this.
0: Yeah. So I guess I have a question for you two. Are you good at D&D, or are you just terrible and you're going to drag us all down?
4: You know, my character actually died the last campaign, so.
0: Yeah. Well, there you go. Well, you, Richie, are you good?
2: Depends on your definition.
3: But are we going to be any better?

0: the question.
1: Are we no.
0: I think we had to prove ourselves.
2: Are you
0: going to
2: take us from zero to hero or just back down?
3: Zero to five, maybe.
4: That sounds like a hero to me.
2: That does not sound. That sounds like a
0: today.
4: Okay, but five is better than none.
0: Today, you guys will see me going from zero to hero and Ben going from winner to loser.
2: We'll see. When you put it like that, it hurts my feelings.
0: Do you? Yeah. You feel hurt?
2: Just question of the week. What's the question of the
0: week? Okay. And the question of the week is?
2: I'm ready.
0: Are you guys ready?
2: I'm ready.
1: Yeah. I don't know anymore.
0: And the question is? Do you believe in aliens?
2: Okay.
0: It's like a little bit of a, it's a fun question. It's kind of like, do you believe in like funny, like I'm laughing because I'm like, there's some funny aliens. Like, have you seen like the movies with like E.T.? And, well, that's kind of like sad a little bit.
2: E.T. is a freak. But Layla.
4: Don't talk about my friend like that.
2: Your friend is E.T.?
4: Yes.
2: Choose better friends. Choose better friends.
4: Well, I think it's an upgrade from
0: So do you have imaginary friends or like what's going on there?
4: I feel very judged right now, and this is supposed to be a safe space.
2: Oh, yeah, yeah, no.
4: I think who my friends are is okay.
2: Sure.
4: Ben, who are your friends?
2: Barack Obama.
4: Okay.
2: Who else? Huh?
4: Well,
2: Michelle Obama.
0: That's real.
4: Even Bobo ate at the dog.
0: Okay, guys. Aliens.
2: Yes. Layla, you wanted to say something about aliens.
4: Yeah, so I don't believe in, like, the Toy Story aliens or nothing like that. But I think, maybe I don't believe in, like, the aliens that you see in pictures. But I do think that it's possible that there are other species out there that we just haven't, like, you know, found out about or, like, you know, whatever. But maybe they will be aliens to us because if they're a different species, you know, we already got animals. So, you know, like, what else is there? So yeah, maybe there's something weird looking out there, but not, like, green with three eyes and two antennas. Like, I don't think that's an existing thing, but who knows?
0: I heard that a movie actually just premiered at a film festival called South by Southwest that basically is saying definitive proof of aliens. Maybe, maybe not. But they said the government has been hiding it from us for like since the 60s or something. And it's like, is that true? Like, and what is their definitive proof? Like, but that's what they said. So maybe the documentary is true. Maybe it isn't. We'll see. What about you,
2: May? What about you guys?
1: Oh, well, I don't know. Sometimes I feel like an alien to society.
2: Whoa, getting deep here. Okay.
1: Yeah, I mean, yeah, I think my grandma's really obsessed with, like, alien conspiracy shows, and it's kind of strange. I don't think I believe in all that, but I agree with, like,
0: like ancient aliens, like that type of stuff, or like yeah, that type of stuff.
1: It's like a bunch of random stuff, but I definitely believe that there's something out in the universe. There's like no way that there's in this whole huge universe we're the only like smart thing.
2: Okay, I'm gonna sit on that opinion, Richie.
3: Yeah, I think where I stand on that, statistically speaking, there's got to be some at least one other thing out there. Whether or not it would be recognizable to us as life is a different question. Since it would have, in theory, would have started from a completely different evolutionary point, or if not, it would have almost certainly taken a completely different route. So if it were recognizable to us as life, I think is less likely. But I think somewhere out there, there's got to be something else.
0: Yeah, and I feel like if they are here, they are obviously so much smarter than us. So that's kind of like a little thought. No, but like they've probably attacked. But like they've been learning stuff for much longer. I do kind of like, I feel like, kind of on May's point a little bit, sometimes we do feel like aliens to society. You feel left out, and I feel like in a way, aliens have kind of been made in our culture the other thing. And I feel like you can feel like that sometimes and maybe even connect to aliens a little bit. Like they're this far off creature. Maybe even the conspiracy theorists are just trying to feel at home themselves.
2: I think, in my personal opinion, that all other alien species, right, because there definitely are, like there's a lot of planets out there. I think people keep saying, like, what if they're super advanced? They're definitely way smarter than us. Some people say that. But what I say is that,
0: what if I say that.
2: Yeah, and I'm looking at you. Maybe what if we're way smarter than them? Because, like, there's nothing on Earth right now that's smarter than us, right?
0: Unless aliens are here.
2: But they're not.
0: Well, that's the question.
2: Is the question, but what if they – okay, so what if they were here, right, like in the ocean or something, and we were just way smarter than them? So, like, there are aliens, but –
0: then how would they have gotten here? Like an asteroid?
2: They're just here already.
0: Like, but like, how would – they would have had to, like, flown here, and we can't fly to aliens, so they must have gone here somewhere.
1: Maybe they're from the ocean.
2: Portals.
0: Aren't they – oh, so it's smart. Portals. So
2: no. Magic? It's like magic, basically, so but they magic. Didn't do it. They didn't do it. It's like a wormhole, you know, type thing.
0: Wormhole
2: and
0: situation.
2: They got sucked in, and then they got in the ocean. So basically what I'm saying is we're smart, and, like, if we haven't seen anything super smart, then maybe they're just dumb.
0: Yeah, and I think we are going to become a little less dumb, and we're going to learn about some different types of creatures in D&D right after this break.

0: We're back. Hey guys, welcome back to YXL The Other Time. This is Ben. I'm joined by my co-hosts,
1: May,
2: Richie,
3: C,
4: and Layla.
0: Okay, and we're gonna go to May and Richie so you guys can explain D&D real quick, and then we're gonna get into the campaign. So,
2: ooh boy, how do I explain this quickly? D&D is a multiplayer tabletop role-playing game. Everyone's got to die.
0: Mm-hmm. What? What?
2: I realize those sentences mean different things. Singular of dice.
0: Oh, okay. Everybody has a dice.
2: We all got all one of those. This is going to be your best friend.
0: I'm ready. Hello, Jimmy.
2: A lot of times you'll see on your sheet there, you have a bunch of stats. You got strength, you got dexterity, you got constitution, you got intelligence, you got wisdom. We don't have time to debate the difference between those.
0: Yes.
2: And we got charisma. Sometimes May's the DM. May's going to ask you, hey, roll a check for that or roll a save for that. Mm. You're going to roll this here 20-sided die, and that will determine how well you do.
0: Okay.
2: But when you're not rolling dice, it is all role-playing. You've all got your characters here. You're going to – we got to be completely in character for this.
0: Oh.
4: Yeah, from now on – well, once we kind of introduce the characters a bit, I think everyone's going to go around and get to kind of say their character.
0: Mm-hmm.
4: You'll get to – you have to then be that character for the rest of this
2: Like you can break character if you, like, have a question for me.
4: Oh, yeah.
3: No, should we ask that? Or no?
4: I mean, you can ask things in character.
0: Benedict has a lot of questions.
3: Okay.
0: So
3: okay.
0: I think we should just go around and
3: say our names in character.
0: Right. I'll start. Benedict Wazowski is my name, and I hope you guys love rock gnomes because that's what I am, and also a hermit. So I don't leave my house much, and I have a bow. So who's next? Layla?
5: Well, I'm Lilac Wazowski, and I would say I'm quite the angel.
0: Oh, yes.
5: I'm a little old, you know.
0: Are?
5: Well, I'm not that old.
0: We're like siblings, so how old are you?
5: How old are you?
0: I was thinking quite young, you know, in my prime, but...
5: What's considered prime? Because I'm past my milestone age.
0: Oh, my God.
5: But I am a very good person.
0: Are you?
5: I am.
0: Okay.
5: And I'm a humanoid. Yes.
0: Yeah.
5: Yes.
0: Yeah.
5: And I have 60 feet dark vision.
0: You have what?
5: Yes.
0: I think you're a little too old.
4: It just means you can see in the dark.
5: I can see in the dark.
2: Arg!
0: Oh. We have a new contender.
2: Arg!
0: Yeah.
2: I am Ocean Glow.
0: You're what?
2: I'm Ocean Gloom, and I, arg, am a pirate, and I sail the high seas with my musical instruments.
0: Oh, okay.
2: And I play the flute, the horn, the lute, the lyre, and the pan flute, and the vici.
0: I'm noticing a lot of accents going on over there, Ocean. So,
2: and I'm 106 years old.
0: Oh, Jesus.
2: 5'8". 174 pounds.
4: Hair towel.
2: Arg. I love the ocean, and I sail the high seas.
0: Yo.
2: Ocean gloom. I'm so sad.
0: What?
2: I cry myself to sleep every night.
5: You make me feel so small. I'm only 3'5".
0: Huh? How tall am I? Oh my God.
2: How tall are you? Benedict.
0: Well, let me see. I think I'm only like 3'4" or something like that. Anyway, Richie, what are you?
6: Hi. I'm Pood.
0: You're what? Pood.
6: I am Pood with a D. I am Pood. Adopting this character from one of the other people at SLB.
0: Okay.
6: I'm a ranger. I have a bow.
0: Okay.
6: I have a bow, and I'm very short.
0: Oh, I'm short here.
6: Yeah, that seems to be a theme.
0: Who did that?
2: Benedict.
6: How tall are you?
0: I think I'm Arg. I think I'm 3'4". All right, I already said that, guys.
5: So I'm taller than you.
6: Am I the tallest, Arg?
0: Probably.
6: Arg, I'm the tallest.
0: Stop making fun of this.
6: Arg.
2: I'm 2'1".
0: Who are you?
2: I'm Pood.
6: Arg.
5: What are you?
0: Yeah, I'm what Pood. Are you?
2: I'm a halfling.
0: Well,
6: okay,
0: that makes sense.
6: Arg. Shall we get started?
0: No, May. Are you playing or are you did?
4: I'm the DM, so I'm a bunch of characters.
0: Okay, all
4: right. Arg. You'll meet
0: Excuse
4: along the
0: way. Me. Sorry. All right. Well, May, get us started
4: then.
0: What are we doing first?
4: Let's start this adventure.
6: Arg.
0: You so, and your args.
4: All right. So you guys have kind of been in this crew traveling to a village.
0: Mm.
4: And right now you're at this kind of rest stop just at a village. And you do notice that the sky in the village is very foggy, and it almost looks purple. And so as you're walking into a tavern, that is one thing you notice, and the whole town just seems kind of off.
0: Of course.
6: Arg. That sounds, oh no, arg. Oh no.
0: I'm tired of your
2: args. Oh, all right. Oh my, arg. This is ominous.
6: Oh my, what is happening? The sky is a purplish purple that I feel purple.
0: I feel like you're going through a lot here.
6: I feel so sad.
0: Yeah,
6: I can't
5: see the top of the trees.
6: It's okay.
2: Can Pooh like try to like reach up to pat Ocean on the head, but
6: you,
2: I just
6: but then
2: can't
6: I'll
2: reach.
6: Swat you away, Arg. Boom.
0: You're mean and you don't know what's going on.
6: I'm so sad and depressed.
0: You're going through like 20 accents here. I feel like you're losing this.
6: Have you ever been on the ocean? There's 20 different accents on the ocean, right? Arg.
0: All right.
4: Whatever. So, after Pood got kind of like kicked across a field because because he tried to comfort someone.
0: A bad person.
4: You guys are now walking into a tavern, and there doesn't seem to be a lot of people around. It seems very like gloomy. The only people there are probably like drinking very. Sadly, it's not a very happy place. It's not, people aren't joyous and trying to celebrate anything. They're all sad.
6: Can I join one of them?
0: No.
6: Arg?
0: Come back here. Come back. Don't join the sad people. Come back to us.
5: Arg. Your life has so much meaning.
0: Don't listen to her. All right. Arg. Your Arg. Life is what you make of it, and whether it has meaning or not is totally out of my control.
6: Arg.
5: No, it's okay. Let's continue walking.
6: I want root beer.
4: All right.
0: Where is this coming from?
4: So you guys are seated at your booth, and a young woman comes over, and she greets you. Hello, would you guys like anything?
5: Oh,
0: no.
5: Aren't you a sweet old dairy? Can I get a ginger ale?
0: No, what?
4: Of course you can.
5: Thank you, sweet pie.
6: Can I get a root beer?
0: Arg?
6: Yes. Extra foam?
4: Yeah.
5: I get a straw for my ginger ale?
4: Yeah.
5: Thank you.
4: And you actually see this lady start to, like, tear up after being asked to get a straw.
0: Oh, Jesus.
5: Baby, do you have something that keeps the straw?
4: No, it's just my daughter always used a straw.
5: What happened to your daughter?
4: Well, you see, there's a curse going around the village.
5: You don't say.
0: You don't say.
5: Benedict.
4: And sadly, my daughter has been cursed as well. It's all the children in the village. And we haven't found a cure at all.
5: What happened? What's the curse? What is she now?
4: Well, the symptoms are a bit scary.
6: Oh, my gosh.
5: You know what?
6: That's awful.
5: I think it's all right. I think me and my crew can help you out with that.
4: Really? Sure. You think?
6: We're so sad, guys. I'm so sad.
0: I don't care.
5: Benedict and... my pirate friend are going to help you out with your daughter's curse.
0: Some of us are.
4: Thank you.
5: Yes.
4: It's happened for like a month now. So many of the children in the village have been getting this curse.
0: What's the curse? Like, what does it do?
4: It kind of like it paralyzes them, they only start muttering in their sleep and saying something about
0: demonic.
4: Yeah, it's frightening. They're not themselves anymore. They say something like, "Bring back my gem."
5: You know what, baby? Keep the straw.
6: Do we need to get the gem?
0: Yeah. Do we need to get a gem or something?
6: Do you know what gem?
0: Yeah.
4: Well, I don't. I'm not quite sure what it is, but you know, I did hear across the bar there's some people talking about their own son being.
1: Hi, my name is Chanel, and you're listening to Youth Express's Nighttime Rotation. Don't click away, and remember to set your alarm for tomorrow.
4: First, and they're saying it's the old lady who lives in the far side of town.
6: Let's go visit her. Arg. Booty. Pirate.
0: Okay. Do you have any more information for us about this curse?
4: Well, listen, I wouldn't trust that old lady. I mean, she is mean. I would not be surprised if she's the one who did all of this. Oh, and I mean, all that fog is coming from her chimney as well. So, yeah.
0: Is the fog cursing people?
4: You know, it goes into the other chimneys as well. That might be the source of it.
0: Mm.
4: You might need to go find the source of it. And, you know, not only have children been cursed, but a lot of them have been going missing as well.
0: Oh, my God.
6: Oh, no.
0: This old lady sounds terrible.
6: Reminds me of my past.
0: What? It reminds you of
6: I went missing, captured by a pirate crew. My whole life was changed. I feel for these children. We have to go save them.
0: Yeah, we should.
6: Arg. That feels like a good plan, yep.
5: Oh, well, we gotta go and help her daughter and all the other children. I don't like the color purple. We gotta get rid of this, y'all.
0: Can't believe you're my sister. Anyway, so where should we head first to find this old lady?
4: Well, I would say just if you head to the other end of town, there's an old abandoned house. Well, it looks abandoned, and the fog just gets much worse once you get up there.
0: Okay. All right, well.
6: We'll find it.
0: Can we get our drinks first, and then we'll go?
4: Yeah. I'll go get your drinks in a minute. Yeah, I'll go now. Yeah.
0: Thank you,
5: baby. Mm.
0: Okay.
4: And she walks away in the back to go get your drinks.
0: Get your root beer. And whatever you are,
5: I got some
6: extra foam.
5: Okay, I'm feeling some bubbles. I need them to go away.
0: You're
5: so I got
0: some bubbles.
5: Ginger ale.
0: Okay, all right.
5: Thank you, Benedict.
4: All right.
0: Now do we have our drinks?
4: Yeah. So she comes back with your drinks, and she does give you a straw.
0: Okay. All right.
5: Bless your hearts.
0: That's a step forward.
4: All right, and then she kind of gives you a map of the town. She gives you a map of the town, and it kind of just has, like, this big arrow drawn in red, like, pointing to this house at, like, across the village.
0: Yeah.
6: Arg.
0: Okay, I guess we're going to go on our adventure real quick.
5: Are we going to go follow those directions?
0: Yes. That's
6: what we're going to do. Arg. All right. We don't get attacked.
1: That would be subpar, yes.
0: It would be subpar. Okay, so I guess our crew sets out on our adventure, and we'll show you the results after we come back from our break.
6: Bitch,
7: how old is your character?
8: How old is yours?
6: No, what are these characters?
5: Oh, that's so
8: cool. I went with somebody. I tried to figure out. I think it might be somebody Angelina knows, but somebody called in character doing a voice. Very fun.
6: What's their name?
8: I thought it was Angelina, because I think their name was Angela.
6: Oh, okay. But it wasn't Angela.
8: Not Angela.
7: No. I keep sniffling in this mic, bro.
6: Me

0: hard.
1: Arg. Ah, we set off on our adventure. Arg.
2: Mm.
1: Arg.
2: Okay, so welcome back to Watch All the Time. This is Ben, and I'm joined by my co-hosts.
3: May.
4: Richie.
1: C.
5: Layla.
2: And we were in the middle of a D&D campaign, so I guess we just get right back into that.
1: Arg.
3: Yes.
2: Another arg.
3: So you are walking, you're actually approaching this abandoned house now. It's pretty hard to see with the fog, but it's spooky. It's a pretty spooky-looking house.
2: Okay.
3: Do you want to roll for perception?
2: Mm,
1: sure.
2: Sure. Are we all rolling?
3: Yes, everybody roll their d20.
4: And whatever that...
2: Wow, that hurt us all.
4: Whatever that gets, if you look down at this skills list, you should find perception in there.
1: I got a 7.
2: I got a 20.
4: A...
5: Oh, man.
4: 17.
5: I got a -1.
2: Did you get a 0? Oh, why is my perception so much higher than yours? I must be the smarter one.
4: Are you? You add the skill modifier to the tier roll.
5: Well, I'm at
2: -1.
5: No! I got an 8.
2: How did you get -1 from that?
5: No, listen. If we all do the math as a team,
2: we're doing the math,
5: and
2: okay?
5: We do -1 plus mm-hmm. 8, that could only result to one answer.
3: 7. 8.
5: Which is 7. Oh, my perception is 7.
3: All right, so that our characters.
1: Wait, we both have 7.
3: Benedict and Pood are the only ones who, in the house, they can see. Inside of the house is completely dark. It's almost like. It's almost like it's luring you in.
2: Okay.
3: And then you two, you can't really see much because of the fog, and so.
1: Arg! I just bumped into Benedict.
2: Why?
1: Because it's so dark.
2: How you're taller than me. How you bumping to me?
3: You're easy to trip over.
1: You're so short.
2: Okay.
1: Can't
2: well,
1: see
2: offensive.
1: You.
2: That's offensive to me.
1: Oh, it is? I don't care.
5: Maybe we could just all take a breath and calm down. Let it help you. Let it help you too.
2: Sure.
5: All right.
3: All right, and so you are looking at this house. You're kind of right next to the porch. Do you want to step up, maybe, like, knock on the door?
2: Yeah, I knock on the door, like, 4 times really hard.
3: Okay, you all step up, and he knocks on the door, and with the first knock, the door creaks.
2: Oh, this is too creepy, guys.
3: Open.
4: Oh, my.
2: I'm just a small little gnome. Please, this is creepy.
3: And so as the door creaks open, all you see is darkness in front of you. It's like a completely dark house.
2: Mm-hmm.
3: Do you guys want to go in?
2: Yes.
3: Okay. Anyone else going in?
4: Yeah.
1: Yeah.
4: We'll go in.
5: Do we all have right. a flashlight?
2: Do
4: it. Is looking
1: or
4: for
1: a
4: students.
1: Light spell?
3: Let's Ooh. See. Do you think anyone has a light spell?
2: Can I shoot a flaming arrow at the wall?
5: I have a firebolt. Can we use a flame?
3: I think as you guys kind of crowd into the house trying to see if anyone has anything to light up the place.
2: Yeah.
3: You see a small purple, almost like a flame.
2: Oh.
3: Kind of appear Ooh. As if somebody's holding a lantern in front of you. And as you see that, the door slams behind you.
0: No!
4: Oh, no!
0: Oh, no.
2: Okay.
5: This is
0: scary.
3: And so...
0: scary.
3: With the flame, the lantern kind of is swayed next to your faces as if someone's trying to see who you are.
6: Who dare enter my house?
0: No!
4: Oh,
2: we didn't dare into your house.
0: So gloomy.
2: What? It is not gloomy in here. It's very bright and happy.
5: If you would just let us explain.
6: Explain what? What is there to explain?
2: We thought you were an evil witch who wanted to curse the town.
6: Well, of course I cursed the town.
2: Okay, well, there you go.
4: That was easy.
2: That was easy.
5: Well, we might have to handle that because we have to help the children.
2: Yes, what about the children?
6: Those children are evil.
2: The children are evil.
6: Yes, they stole from me and now they must pay. And I'm not going to let anyone stop me.
0: So you made them go missing.
6: I didn't make anyone go missing. Those children, I just cursed them.
2: And you cursed them with, like, paralysis or something?
6: I cursed them with one of my secret spells, which I'm not going to tell you, because I'm evil. I mean, I'm not evil. You're an evil.
2: Oh, well, you
6: leave
2: should,
6: me alone.
2: You should uncurse these children right now, or we're going to have to put a stop to you.
5: Maybe I could persuade you to tell us your spell.
3: Do you want
5: to
3: roll for persuasion?
5: I do want to roll for persuasion.
3: All right, so you're going to roll and then tell me what you're going to say to her.
5: Okay.
3: And then what do you add for that?
4: Persuasion is going to be charisma. You're going to add your charisma modifier to that.
5: Okay, wait. So did I tell you what I rolled?
3: Yeah, what did you roll?
5: This is a 9.
3: All right, and then what's your charisma?
5: It is 2.
3: Is it plus 2?
5: Yes.
3: Okay. So 9, 10, 11. All right. Wait, hold on, let me just...
2: You failed.
3: All right, no, you're... Okay. So, you go ahead, say what you want to the old lady.
5: Well, listen, darling. I was your age once. Same height, but I was still your age.
3: Oh.
2: How old are you?
3: I am pretty young, you know.
5: And I know what it's like to be hurt. One time, Benedict stole my chocolate bar, and I wanted to throw all my lungs at his head, but I had to take a second to look deep in his heart.
2: Wow.
5: And I had to realize he was just a little kid who didn't know a home. So we just teach the kids to get a home.
2: What? We teach the kids to get a home?
5: Man, stop it.
2: Okay, I'm sorry.
5: Maybe they will result to the home instead of being a thief. Just gotta try for the children.
2: This can't work.
6: Well, you know, I've thought about it a bit.
2: Have you?
6: You might be right, but the thing is, I still haven't gotten my gem back. So.
2: Oh, you want your gem?
6: Yes, it's a very special and magical gem that I needed for a spell. So,
2: what spell?
6: I'll make a deal.
0: Why should we let you do a spell again?
5: Wait, listen. Let's listen to the deal.
6: Well, if you don't give me back my gem, then I will curse the rest of this village and everyone will perish.
4: That's a pretty good reason, yep.
5: What's your name? It's okay.
2: Yeah, what's your name?
5: Pood.
2: Oh, I'm asking the witch.
5: Pood.
4: Okay.
2: Witch?
6: Have I seen you before, Pood?
2: Probably.
5: No.
2: No? Okay.
5: Where can we find this gem of yours?
2: Yeah, who stole it?
6: Well, you see, you said some of the children went missing, apparently. Well,
2: yeah.
6: I think that they've all been hiding out in the forest so that my curse couldn't reach them.
2: That's it?
6: They are the ones who have my gem.
2: Oh. Well, I guess we should go. I have a question. If we give you this gem, what spell are you going to do?
6: Why should I be telling you that?
2: Well, I mean, you could do war damage with the spell. with the gem.
6: Yes, but, you know, if I have my gem back, maybe I will feel...
2: Maybe.
6: Not evil.
2: Oh, okay.
5: Yes, because think that they need a home. Think about their hearts.
2: That is why like I stole I your chocolate.
6: Listen, go get me my gem, or I will curse the village this instant. You better get me the gem by tonight.
2: Okay.
5: Well, what time is it okay. right now?
2: Like 8 o'clock in the morning. All right. I guess we all pile out of the cabin.
3: It is, yeah, she opens the door for you to leave, and kind of like this big gush of wind. Pushes you out of the house. And right now it's probably like a few minutes till sunset. So
2: what an evil witch. Like, what
5: minutes?
2: Can we set our house on fire?
5: Well, hold on, dear.
2: Like, it's easy, really, if you think about it.
5: That's a bit of a...
2: She cursed children. Because she cursed all the children because I stole her gem. And then she's going to curse the rest of the town because some kids stole her gem. I think this is pretty evil.
3: So you can actually turn a bit to see her looking out the window, listening to you. And then all of a sudden, this almost sort of barrier appears over the house.
2: If you guys didn't slow me down, I would have set her house on fire. But
5: did she just block us away?
2: Yes. I guess we gotta go find those kids now.
1: So. The gems.
2: The gems. We gotta go find the gems.
5: I'm going as fast as I can.
2: All right, so we're going through the forest now, right? We're walking through the forest.
3: So, yes, you're walking through the forest. It's actually a path very close to her house. And as you're walking through the woods, roll for perception.
2: Okay.
3: To see if
4: A nat 20.
3: Oh.
5: Look.
2: I got a 12.
5: Lord.
1: I got a 15.
2: I got 13.
3: Perception.
5: Okay.
3: So you're all looking around in the forest. You kind of get to this, you're on this path, and it doesn't look like anything's too close until you see this almost very badly made fortress. And so the fortress is not too far away. And as you're going to walk up to it, this little boy jumps out.
2: And he scares us all.
3: He jumps out and he scares you all, yeah.
2: Shivered.
6: Hey, guys! What are you doing at my fortress? You know you shouldn't be in here. You're not working for that old lady, are you?
2: No.
4: What an old lady? I've never heard of that.
2: Yes, what is that?
5: I don't even know it.
3: One of those.
2: Wow. First of all, don't talk to my sister that way. Second of all, how dare you? She's only 80. That is not old, okay?
5: Actually, sugar, I'm not even in my 70s, and I move
2: sure
5: like
2: look
5: I'm
2: it.
5: In my 20s. Benedict, hush. So, okay. Maybe you should be looking in this direction.
2: Yeah, those old people over there. Not us.
6: Yeah, whatever.
1: I'm older than all of you.
2: Yeah, we can tell, okay? How about
6: that? Well, why are you here if you're not working for the old lady?
4: Sad. I've been looking for a new student. Would you like to come learn?
2: We're all his students.
4: Yes.
6: Well, I mean, we haven't really been home in a few days, and technically we're supposed to be at school. I forgot to say, this is our kids' fortress.
1: Can we do persuasion?
3: Yes, you can persuade.
2: Give us the gem. Give us the gem now. Is that going to work?
1: Do you add charisma?
3: Yes.
4: Persuasion
3: and
4: charisma,
3: do you want to
4: yes.
3: actually ask for
2: No, that's
3: the
2: a very
3: gem?
2: Bad idea. No.
5: Give it to
1: 16, and I want to get into your fortress quickly to get nothing.
6: So you guys want to join us?
2: Yes. Sure. Yes.
6: Okay, well, I must tell you the rules first. Okay, you got to be... You gotta be a kid. I guess 16 counts.
2: I am a small person.
3: So. Yeah, you guys do actually look like kids.
4: Yeah. Yeah.
0: I'm a kid.
2: No.
4: Yeah, don't think about it beyond our heights. It works perfectly.
5: I heard that somebody said I didn't look a day over 12.
2: Who is saying that? Who? Because they're weird.
5: Don't worry about it.
2: Okay. All right. Well, anyway.
3: All right. Well, you know, I guess you guys are okay, but you must have the initiation first, okay?
2: Oh, no.
3: So, yeah. If you see those trees over there, and he points to these two trees that are almost connected.
0: I can hear them.
2: You can what?
0: I can hear them.
3: Yes, sir. Well, that's not part of it.
4: What?
2: You're just going crazy.
4: I think you need therapy.
2: Yeah, you need a lot of things, don't you?
0: I'm so sad.
5: It's all right.
3: Oh, we don't really let sad people into our
5: group. Happy.
0: I'm so happy.
5: There you go.
2: All right, what about these trees?
3: All right, so just you see the two holes in the tree?
2: Yes.
3: Just, like, pick the right one, put your hand in the right one, and if you do that, then we'll let you in our group.
2: Wait. Do you know which one is the right one?
3: It changes from time to time.
0: What happens if we put our hand in the wrong one?
3: Well, that's a surprise.
5: Benedict, I think you're perfect for the job.
2: Hey, guys. I've been a little rude
0: up
2: till now.
0: Or we could do the new person.
2: Who's the new person? We've been here together all the time.
0: Pood should do it.
4: I'm the new one in spirit.
2: I feel like you've been
0: I don't like Pood.
2: Okay, well, maybe you should do it then. You're just mean-spirited.
0: No, no.
2: Okay.
0: No, I'm so happy. No, no. No, I'm so happy.
3: Which one of y'all?
4: I think Ocean's got their own problems.
5: Which one of y'all are brave?
2: I'll do it.
5: There you go, my brother.
2: I feel like we all have to do it, though, so it's not even like...
5: But,
2: do we all have to do it?
3: I mean, you kind of... So you kind of have to just grab something out of one of the trees.
2: Oh, okay.
3: So yeah, if you can find that thing, then yeah.
2: I don't know why you guys put me through it first. Whatever. So
0: does he have to check something?
2: Benedict goes over to the tree.
3: All right. Do you want to roll for investigation?
4: This will be investigation, yes.
2: All right.
4: Investigation, you add your intelligence.
2: I got a 5. I got a 5.
3: Plus negative 1.
4: Oh, no.
5: Plus your intelligence, sugar.
0: I'll do it.
2: Negative 1.
4: No.
2: I got,
4: don't trust
2: so.
4: You with trees.
2: I got a 4.
3: All right.
2: That's my intelligence, apparently.
3: So you kind of look at the tree. You don't really see any difference in them at all.
2: Yeah.
3: So would you like to pick the left tree or the right tree?
2: Well, I am right-handed. And, you know, you know what they say. When you go right, you don't go left. So I'm just going to put my hand in the right tree.
3: All right.
2: Yeah.
3: So you put your hand in the right tree. And you kind of feel around a bit. And all you feel is this little slip of paper.
2: Boom.
3: You're taking it out?
2: I'm taking that out.
3: All right. And so you're all kind of huddled around trying to read this note. And it says, "We know you want the gem. You'll have to fight us for it."
2: I was about to say, can we burn the
5: Stop burning the fire, Benedict.
2: What are they going to do? It's a treehouse in the forest.
3: And so you turn around.
2: Yes.
3: And there's the group of children. There's a few of
2: these
3: them.
2: These kids.
3: Yes. There's a bunch of kids.
0: Oh. To distract the kids, I can play my musical instrument.
5: You go ahead and be useful, sweetie.
2: Wow.
0: I play my musical instrument, I'll distract them.
3: So the kids are all...
2: You don't believe that, do you?
3: What should they roll for to...
4: Musical instrument?
3: Persuade, wait. Oh, is that
4: performance, probably, if they're doing
3: performance,
4: an instrument.
3: Performance, yeah.
0: Okay.
2: I thought we were just going to beat them up. Like, what is this?
5: Oh, baby.
0: I got...
4: We're not beating up children.
0: 11.
2: They're attacking us.
3: Oh, 11.
4: Ooh.
5: You a good player. Where'd you learn to play that at?
2: You're too nice.
3: So, the children liked the song, but they were like, no, we are not giving you our gem.
5: I didn't want to have to
2: beat
5: do
2: them up.
5: This.
2: I shoot one of the kids with my arrow.
3: Okay. So I was advised you can't hurt the kids. Okay?
2: This is so bad. Like, guys.
3: You can have them sleep. You can fight them, but I... Okay, well yeah. So, do you want to begin a battle with these children?
2: Seems like I can't.
5: Have to go
3: no, you
2: can. I can fight them.
3: You can fight them.
2: I just can't hurt them.
3: You just, yeah. They're okay. Just going to go to sleep.
2: I use some magical dust.
3: Wait, so do you guys want to enter a fight?
2: No, I'm ready. Yeah.
3: Okay. We're going to...
2: Oh, okay. All right.
3: Yeah.
2: I'm going to go ahead that I can...
1: Kill them.
3: You need to roll for initiative. Roll for initiative.
1: Go into a coma.
4: And you add your dex modifier to your roll here.
2: Okay. I got a... 17.
4: I got a 15.
5: I got a 6.
2: Oh, you get beat up.
1: Oh, what do we add?
5: You better not let dexterity beat me up, brother.
2: Okay.
1: 8.
2: You guys
3: so
2: get jumped.
3: What order do they go in?
2: All right, so I go first?
3: So this way?
4: Yeah. Yes.
3: Okay, you go first.
2: What do I want to do?
3: Yeah, what do you want to do?
2: So, I have a bow, right? And, like, it won't kill them. It'll just put them to sleep. So, yeah. I take my bow. With my 17 points, I shoot one of the kids with the bow.
3: Okay.
2: With the bow.
3: With
4: the magical sleepy time bow.
3: It's like a plunger arrow. Yeah. Like a little, yeah.
2: No. I mean, yes. I take that plunger, put it on the end of my bow, bam. All
3: right. I'm not very good at battle.
2: Mm-hmm.
3: So I'm going to actually just have you...
2: Destroy them.
3: What should I have him roll... I think time-wise, I think we're just going to have you roll the d20, and I'll roll a d20, and then you're probably going to put the kid to sleep.
4: That seems
3: just roll.
4: Efficient. Yeah.
5: Sleep. They're still alive.
2: Same thing to me. There you go. I got a 5.
3: I got a 2, which means the kid is down.
2: Oh,
3: There are 5 kids. You got 1 down already.
2: I'm putting in work, guys. You better beat up these kids.
3: All right.
2: All right, Richie.
3: So, okay. By the way, there are 5 kids.
2: Okay.
3: And they're kind of in like
2: a semicircle.
3: Yeah, a semicircle around the place with the main kid in the middle.
2: We subdue these children. Okay. We don't attack them with force. Just subduing them.
4: Yes, of course.
5: Pin them in a corner for they tap.
4: If
5: out.
4: Our goal is putting them to sleep, name-wise, the Starry Wisp cantrip seems like it works. So I'm going to do that and expressly do it to put the child to sleep.
2: Yes.
3: All right. Which child? Is it a spell?
4: Yes, it is a cantrip. So 1d... I'll just be...
3: Yeah, just roll the... Yeah.
4: 10.
3: Okay, so, you know, the kid yawns and is, like, kind of less, it's more sleepy now. It's not completely asleep yet, but it's, like, very tired and can't attack.
2: Okay, see.
1: I would like to take my musical instrument,
2: bang
1: on the head to subdue them.
3: All right.
2: Of course, when I do it, it's wrong.
4: These poor children, why did we bring this one along?
3: Is this how they do pirates?
1: Knock out.
5: Perhaps.
3: All right.
4: I suppose.
3: Sounds good.
5: Perhaps I could give y'all some
1: insight. After our music break.
2: What? After our music break, we're going to beat up kids?
3: Yep.
2: Sure, guys. I'm a bad host.
3: Okay. Well,

0: Hello, welcome back to YXL, all youth, all the time. This is Ben, and I'm joined by my co-host,
1: May,
2: Richie,
3: C,
4: Layla,
0: and we are going to get right back into our fight. So,
3: yes,
1: all right.
3: And I'm about to try to subdue one of these children, and I'm very excited.
0: Okay.
4: Yes. So go ahead and roll for that.
3: And what modifier?
2: Oh no.
4: Is that a one?
2: That's a one.
4: I don't think you need a modifier.
3: To my one?
4: Okay, so what happens is you go to whack the kid with, what is it, a guitar?
3: Yeah.
4: Yeah, and now you have a broken guitar, and no kids were harmed.
2: Oh, thank God.
4: But, like, arg. The kids kind of, like, look at this, and they're looking around. They're like, wait, are these guys playing a game anymore?
0: No.
4: They're kind of getting scared, and so they're like, Wait, guys, we don't want to fight. You guys can have the gem. We were just trying to play a game. It's been so lonely out here, and we haven't seen our parents in, like, a month.
3: We could return you. I remember when I was just missing kid.
4: Is that one okay?
1: Listen,
0: we ask that question a lot.
1: We do, but it's all right. We want to get you home.
0: I don't know.
1: We want your mother. Your mother? I asked her for a straw, and she got all teary-eyed.
0: Yeah.
1: She wants you home.
0: Of course.
1: So we should just work together and get you home.
0: Just give us a gem.
1: And that's all we need is the gem.
4: Okay. I guess you guys can have the gem then. We'll go get it. And they go over to their fortress, and while they're going into their fortress, the whole thing just collapsed. It was like made out of like twigs. It was made out of twigs.
0: We weren't supposed to hurt them. Like, oh no.
1: We didn't.
4: No. It doesn't hurt them at all. It's literally twigs. But you see a swirling magical purple gem,
1: oh my God,
4: as well as a pile of gold that they have probably stolen from other people in the village.
0: These are really bad kids.
4: Yeah.
2: I think they do need to be their teacher. their regular teachers clearly aren't doing anything.
4: And so the kid kind of tries to hide the gold and, like, while he's kind of like a turtle over the gold and tries to, like, hand the gem without you seeing the gold.
1: Oh, no.
0: Can I move the kid and take all the gold?
4: Yes. Okay. Do you want to
0: I roll him for this?
1: The gold?
4: Do you want to sneakily do it or just kind of, like...
0: No, I'm right in their face just moving the kid off.
4: Okay, yeah, just do that.
0: Okay, all right. I'm rolling.
4: All right. Is there any sort of, like, thing?
0: I got it, too.
4: Yeah, so you, like, try to lift the kid, but he's really clung on to this.
1: Big old baby.
3: I'll try.
0: Oh, you want to move the kid, too.
4: All right.
0: Maybe we're as bad as these kids.
3: Arg. I got a four.
1: What are we adding this to?
2: Is it, like, a large sum of gold?
4: It is, like, it's, like, a pile... Probably like
3: as
4: a foot, like a foot type of pile.
3: Oh, it's so taller than Benedict.
4: It's not a lot of gold.
0: It's not a lot of gold.
4: It's
0: something. I give up.
1: I try my hand?
0: You guys are greedy.
1: Because I am.
4: Yeah.
1: The lucky charm.
0: Okay.
1: Ha ha ha. I got a 15.
4: All right. So you are able to pry the child off of the gold.
1: Yes, I did.
4: And you can take, the kid kind of, like, wobbles away.
0: We're literally stealing candy from
4: the kid's kind of, like, scared of you in a way.
1: Oh, no, I am a sweetheart. They ever want to come over, we can eat cookies and drink some milk and do story time.
4: And so you are able to take all of the gold from the pile, as well as you now have the gem. And the kids are kind of upset, like, hey, that's our money.
1: It's all right.
0: Okay, so we make our way back to the witch now?
4: Yes, you make your way back to the witch, and you are now out of the woods, and you go up to the witch. The barrier is down. What would you like to do? Would you like to knock on the door, give
0: Burn
4: her the gem?
0: The barrier is down, guys.
1: Let's do a nice
0: Burn it down.
2: Let, let,
3: But
4: you could give her the gem and then burn it down. I feel
0: like we're all on the same page here. Like, burn the...
4: You don't know what she's going to do with
3: give
4: this
3: gem. Give the gem back, then we burn it down.
1: No, I think what we should just let her out? Prove herself. Yes. And
0: if she casts an evil spell on all of us, I'm blaming you. But, okay. Yeah, let's go ahead.
4: You're just going to go in, give her the gem.
0: Let's go in there, give her the gem. But keep the gold. Keep the gold.
4: All right, all right. Yes. So you kind of, walk up to her door, knock, and this time the door, like, politely opens itself. And you can see that... The house is no longer dark, and it actually looks like a nice, cozy cottage. It's not too bad.
0: That's lovely. Be full, guys. Okay, all are suckers.
4: And she comes over, and she's like, oh, did you get my gem?
1: Yes, ma'am.
4: Oh, you are such a sweetheart, okay? You know, can I have it now?
0: No.
1: Of course.
0: Do not give it the gem.
1: Here you go.
0: Of course.
4: And she takes the gem from you, and you kind of hear like a beeping, and... She's like, oh, those are my cookies. And she goes and brings you all out cookies and feeds them.
0: I am not eating that.
1: And then you have ginger ale.
4: And then she taps the gem.
3: Is it a situation where we're going to be put into an oven?

0: really amazing. I really liked being able to play Ocean Gloom.
1: I love
0: And
1: Benedict.
0: I'm really happy you guys came on. Was
1: Yeah.
0: that, do you guys feel
2: Yeah,
0: happy?
2: I was it was really fun.
1: Yeah.
0: Yeah.
1: That was an interesting. I played a couple of D&D campaigns. This was definitely the most chaotic. With a lot going on, a lot of kids being subdued. And a lot of old ladies almost getting their house burned down. But luckily,
3: Yeah, thanks to you.
1: some people are reasonable or whatever.
3: Yes.
0: Yes.
3: I love Lilac. I think she's a sweetheart. I think
1: Of course you think
3: I do think that.
1: that.
3: Lilac is, I don't know how the heck they're siblings, but I think Lilac is, she's beautiful, and it was nice to
1: She's an
3: play
1: old
3: her.
1: lady.
3: I'm only 58.
1: Only. All right.
0: This was C.
3: Layla.
1: Ben.
2: May.
4: Richie.
0: And
1: And
0: we'll see you next week on Youth Express Live.

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2: Hello, my name is Jay, and I'm a 12th grade student at City Charter. 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The piece I will be discussing is for the Leadership Excellence Access and Persistence Program's End of Year Showcase. I plan to do a video, a combination of visuals, audio, and movement calls for its own impact. When trying to share a message, I believe curating pieces of film together works beautifully. There's many art forms, like spoken poetry and videos of interviews that I believe create a lot of impact, which is one of my biggest fears for my project. I wanted to include many forms of different perspectives, culture, impact, and change, but I'm afraid it's going to be too personal. People might judge. I want them to watch my video and feel like they kind of got hit with a brick of realization in the face, similar to kind of how I feel all the time.
3: Hello, my name is Tatiana, and I'm a 12th grade student at City Charter High School. 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The piece I will be discussing is for the Leadership, Excellence, Access, and Persistence Program End of the Year Showcase. Who am I as an artist? I wouldn't even call myself an artist or put myself in that category. I would rather be like a scholar. I have an interest in something, and it is my main focus for everything that I talk about. In general, though, I talk about Islam. I talk about my religion. I'm a Muslim woman, and I'm African American, and I see a pattern with every piece of work that I do, no matter if I have to put it in a way in which I'm showing my words or a way in which I am writing on a paper and like drawing. It has something to do with my religion. I specifically really want to be a voice that, although I shared my name, it is not the most important thing about what I'm saying. I want to be a scholar that is not like a celebrity scholar, like not like a historian that everyone knows about, but like a voice that everyone has heard before. I want to be faceless, just someone who it's not important. You could walk past me on the street and have listened to every single thing that I have put out into the world, but you wouldn't even know that it was me. I want to be a voice for any Muslima out there or anyone who is interested in Islam, because there are so many stereotypes that I wasn't aware of before I became Muslim. And now that I am Muslim, it baffles me that these stereotypes are a thing, because the things that I have learned are so different from the things that people say are the truth. People who have inspired me, though, have been other Muslim women who have shared their voice. Now, of course, there are Muslim men who have so much knowledge, and they're the imam at your masjid. They are your celebrity scholar that you listen to. They are the people in the Quran that we talk about. They are the prophets. But there are also women, though. And the experience is completely different from a man to a woman. Although we have many similarities, we have differences as well, and they really do matter. And that is what I'd like to speak about. And not only that, but I'd like to speak from a Muslim teenager's point of view. I'm 17 years old, and I go to City Charter High School, and I have so many experiences that an adult would not have. Like, I feel as though when I hear podcasts of adults who are Muslim, I can relate to a certain extent, but when they start talking about their careers and college and money and like all of these things that are just such adult topics, like interest in all of these things, although I listen and although I take note, they're not completely relatable for me at the moment. Although I may be approaching that time, it doesn't exactly speak to me. But right now, I'd like to speak about something that I feel is the most important, and it is trust in Allah. And I feel like this is something that is completely a normal topic to talk about in Islam, but I'd like to deep dive into it on a more personal level. For me, I used to be very ambitious. When I was around 13 years old, I said that if I could talk about anything for a whole day, it would literally be about myself, and not in a narcissistic way, but the way in which I had so much ambition that I wanted to tell everyone about every single possible scenario that I had for myself. If one went wrong, I had another, and if that one went wrong, I had a whole other life that I could live, and I just wanted to tell the whole world about it. But as I grew up, I met these amazing girls inside of school, and they were both Muslim, and alhamdulillah, I actually reverted to Islam, and they were with me when I took my shahada. But once I became Muslim, my ambitions, they kind of went away, and it had nothing to do really with Islam. It was kind of with how entering into Islam, I wanted to know who I was truly, like, who am I without trying to be like everyone else? Like, I have these restrictions, but these restrictions actually weren't really restrictions when you really think about them. They were allowing me to learn who I really was. And so I realized that although I wanted to be a lawyer, a real estate agent, a model, all of these things, I was only wanting to be something that someone else had already dreamed of. I heard about a story and saw their ambition, and suddenly I wanted to be it too. But I truly did not want to. And so I came into this slump, especially in my 12th grade year and 11th grade year, where I had no idea what I wanted to be. And that is a scary thing because I'm about to graduate. But I got to a point, maybe this week, where I realized that the stress that I'm carrying, it's really, it's like a hope that somebody will save you. It's like a hope that when everything is going wrong and I feel like I have no place in this world, like I feel like, why am I here? Like, I'm not contributing in like this crazy way. I don't have these amazing grades. I don't have bad grades. But I'm just so incredibly in the middle that it feels like, could I really just be replaced like any day? It makes you think, are you waiting for someone to save you who is not the one that made you? Are you waiting for someone to create some extreme affair that could like change your life like instantly, that is not the best disposer of affairs? And although this may not be a podcast that continues on in episodes, I would like you to just ponder, who are you hoping will save you? Who are you hoping to listen to you? And who would you choose if not the one who chose you? Thank you. This is Tatiana Hauser signing out.
4: 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Today, I'm joined by Amina. We will be talking about our end-of-the-year project.
5: Hello, guys.
4: What memory do you hold closely when you create?
5: I guess, like, a memory. As a young girl, I wasn't really, like, into art. And, like, growing up around me, there were, like, friends around me who were, like, really passionate about creating art pieces or, like, writing poems or just, like, you know, just being artsy. And for me, I always kind of felt jealous of that because, like, I didn't really know how to tell a story through art, or I wasn't really creative. Like, I still think that I'm not really that creative. And, like, I try my best, like, whenever I'm creating an art piece, I try my best to, like, just think of things that are relatable to me and, like, trying to stay true to myself, not just copying or, like, I mean, I do look at others for, like, some type of,
4: like, confirmation of it?
5: I don't know.
4: I think I get you.
5: Yeah.
4: Yeah. Well, what biases would be found in your piece?
5: Biases? Maybe, like, the upcoming for our showcases, I would probably talking about being a Muslim.
4: Mm-hmm.
5: And you know, I feel like being a Muslim in today's age, I mean, it's been like this for like years now, just a lot of hateful comments, or you know, like obviously I'm gonna be biased to like my religion and who I am as a person. Like being hijabi, I feel like I stand for many hijabis and around the world, and like maybe there will be some biases around there, just being a Black Muslim woman in general, like just talking about who I am living as a Muslim.
4: Mm-hmm. Discuss the narrative of your piece. Where in a story does it take place, and are you the main character or is someone else?
5: That's a tough question, because just now I was talking about how I don't know what I want to do for my end of the year project just yet, but I do know I want to write maybe like a poem or something. But honestly, now that I'm looking at it, I just feel like I want to talk about being a young Muslim woman and like dealing with anxiety, you know, just being a young woman in high school, or just being in high school and how it's kind of, you know, affecting me as a young woman who is a Muslim, like trying to fit in as well.
6: My name is Dylan. I'm in second grade at the Environmental Charter School in Pittsburgh, Pennsylvania. Litter makes me concerned about my future of the world, and here's why. 75% of Americans admit to littering within the last 5 years. Instead of littering, I wish people would throw away their trash. We should see more recycling and trash and not litter. It is not okay for the environment. Therefore, it is bad for us and the environment. It can hurt animals. In fact, it can kill them. We should clean up after each other and clean up litter on the ground, because it is concerning to everyone. We should clean up and not be lazy. It is so bad. Do not forget. Litter impacts all of us, and I think we can work together to make the world a better place. This is Dylan for the Environmental Charter School, second grade persuaders.
7: Hello, my name is Tamara, and I'm in 12th grade. I am a student currently at City Charter High School. The piece I'll be discussing is for a Leadership Excellence Access and Persistence Program End of the Year Showcase, and you are listening to an artist statement recorded in the Youth Media Center at SLB Radio. So me as an artist and who I am and a part of this program in general, I think I'm very open to perspectives, and I think I have really great imagery. I have deep feelings, and I can't exactly say it in the heat of the moment in situations in my everyday life. And I think this program and LEAP helps me break down these situations and really express what I want to say. It helps me be more open to others and formatting to what I'm about to say, because, you know, I don't want to say something that I don't mean or say something that's very confusing. So I think it is helpful for me, but also like conversations I have that I break it down and really take a look at all the evidence and really pinpoint the ideas and stuff that I really wanted to make clear. What as an artist excites me or inspires me to create? I think mainly music artists. They all come to me randomly, but like right now, the last dinner party, their song Rifle was like really meaningful. It was showed to me by a current friend that's going through a situation that I was like kind of brought to the middle of it. So it just comes to me, and for me personally, I love to sing. That is like, I guess, one of my big main talents. I like to sing and mainly write songs that help express me my feelings. So I feel like listening to that song like just gives me some ideas. But like a lot of the artists listen to is like Auto and Wave to Earth, Mitski, Calm Music, Calm or Chaotic. Currently right now has been like a big thing. Like for example, when I listen to a song and I want to write something about it, like it just comes to me like I need to do it now. It's like now or never, because if I don't remember the lyrics that I had thought in my head, like I can't write it down, and it's just like, And a lot of other artists like Stray Kids helps me pursue and know that like, hey, you're not the only one who thinks this way, or hey, like you can do it. Do it, do it, do it, do it. Oh, no, no, no, no, no. But yeah. So why do I create pieces? I really hope that the pieces and songs, song lyrics, or whatever I end up producing in my future will help others gain confidence, reassurance, and comfort to others like me who struggle to actually say stuff. like what's on their mind and hold back or easily tempted. You know, I really struggle with having friends and stuff and keeping them. So I think it's great to spend my work to know that, hey, they're not alone. Like, I know there's a lot of people out there like me, but the environment I'm around, it doesn't seem like people are like me. And I know I'm not the only one. People talk about it on the internet, you know, social media. And I just want to make sure that others can know that they're not alone, older or younger than me. Everybody goes through the same thing. Nothing is new, really, in this world when it comes to emotions and, like, literature. So people know, like, hey, I'm right here. To visualize my final project, medium, small, or whatever, some of my hopes for this is, like, I usually tend to write songs, and they could be dark, gloomy, like, about hatred, calm, hope, inspiring. And, for example, I have written a song, and it's called All I Wanted. Shows a battle with me and a friend liking the same guy, and I wish I could just float away and be happy, but there's just a red string restraining me from opening my wings and flying away. And I want to fly away to get what I think I deserve, but friends pull me down and take that away, and I'm scared people might not think it's stupid and it's hopeless, and if they don't understand, or if my words don't mean a lot, or if it's just shameful and I should be considered as a rude person. So my work means a lot to me, and for it to be considered stupid or is one of my greatest fears. Even now, when I shared this song that I had wrote to one of my two people that were considered friends, Rosemary and Noir, I was deeply scared for that. But yeah, I just want to help people and hope that they understand. This was Tamara. Peace out.
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9: This is Lily.
10: This is Haley.
11: This is Paige.
12: This is Noah.
13: This is Roman.
14: We are students from Upper St. Clair High School, and we are here to talk about school, life, and, you know, we'll see where it goes.
10: I know some people have mixed feelings, but I feel like Dr. Fumfart, he needs to get more credit because he literally puts in so much energy into our assignments and making sure, like, we're all, like, learning and not...
9: No, I love him.
10: Yeah.
9: Maybe he's not the happiest that day, but, like, he shows up and it's so fun.
10: Yeah.
9: I learned so much in that class.
10: There's sometimes nice teachers, but then there's too chill that they don't care about your education.
9: He's just perfect.
10: And he makes sure you get the education and you learn what you're picking up.
9: He takes so much time for his students. If you need help, like, he'll make sure you get that time and like make sure you understand everything.
8: Dr. Syme, test taking skills, and you know, he just made it a fun time, not about like how bad we did, but how much better we can do. And then on the last day, he got
9: his
8: cookies.
9: About his Scottish accent.
8: Yeah, and then he also has a very nice accent.
12: Yeah, I like his
9: doing
12: accent.
9: An impression. Doing
8: he's like, all right, Fox, grab your books. Send page 267. E is an apple. So, shout out to my boy, Dr. Really Syme.
9: I'd like to add on to Keystone's Mr. J.
12: I love
9: great,
12: Mr. J.
9: Great math teacher.
8: For Youth Express, this is Dom.
9: This is Lily.
10: This is Haley.
11: This is Paige.
12: This is Noah.
13: This is Roman.
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16: Hello, my name is Nevaeh. I'm a 12th grade student at City Charter High School. 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The piece I will be discussing is for the Leadership, Excellence, Access, and Persistence Program End of the Year Showcase. For me, I think as an artist, I'm very open. I'm always changing how I like to express myself and my art. I always end up switching. Like at first, I really loved to express myself through painting and drawing, all that type of stuff. But I think over the years, I've definitely changed the way I like to express myself. Like right now, I'm more into expressing myself through photography, and I've been really into more fashion media, if you can consider that as an art. I feel like it is, but I definitely like that more. I'm going more in that direction. I feel like what made me want to do this program is the idea of being around other people my age who just want to make a change or a difference in their community or around the world, no matter how big or small it is. I feel like everyone here wants to change something for the better. Yeah. Honestly, I also just love the idea of like being around other creative people and us bonding with that, different experiences and showing each other's art. I just like connecting with that. I feel like I don't have a set type of art or artist that inspires me at the moment. I take inspiration from everyone and everything around me. Everything inspires me in different ways. I like to pick up different things from, like I said, everywhere around me and include that in my art, whether it's the people, the things I see, just all that type of stuff. Okay, so I know we're supposed to know not exactly what we want to do yet for our creative piece. If I'm being honest, I don't have like a set idea on what I want to do for the project piece, but I definitely want to make sure that I'm confident with it this time. I feel like last year, while it was like good, I got the project done on time and everything, I wasn't as confident as I should have been in what I did. I feel like there was a lot of things at the end that I wanted to change. And this year, especially since it's our last year, I want to make sure I'm fully confident in what I'm gonna do. So, yeah, while I'm not sure exactly what I want to do, and like I said, I want to make sure I'm confident with what I want this year. I definitely want to go more the photography route. Last year, like I said, I did painting, but like I said, over the years, like the idea of the way I like to express myself has changed, definitely to photography. So probably going to go that route this year. Yeah, once again, I'm not exactly sure yet, but I'll figure that out sooner or later. So, yeah, I guess this is the end of my artist statement. Thank you.
12: 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You are listening to an artist statement recorded in the Youth Media Center at SLB Radio. The piece I will be discussing is for the Leadership, Excellence, Access, and Persistence Program's End of the Year Showcase. I am a poet and music artist, and I like to write about my feelings and personal experience, and I joined this program to express how I feel to others and hopefully help others too. Someone that inspires me is XXXTentacion because he spoke about mental health, bettering yourself, and stopping violence and having peace, and he also created a community where everyone are friends. I create music to help spread awareness about mental health, drug abuse, and gun violence, all these things that has affected me personally, and I also want to create a community where everyone are friends and don't feel left out. I hope my final product spreads awareness about mental health and to show people to take it seriously and don't ignore it. Get help before it's too late. Thank you for listening. This is Adrian, signing out.
4: Hello, my name is Finn, and I'm a 12th grade student at City Charter High School. 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This piece I will be discussing is for the Leadership, Excellence, Access, and Persistence Program's End of Year Showcase. When it comes to being an artist, I think I'm more casual with it. So I'm not really too creative. I'm not making much, but I want to do more, and I don't have that much motivation for it. But I say, like, an artist that inspires me, one of my really close friends, she makes like a lot of really good art of characters and stuff, and seeing her talent has just like given me more motivation and inspiration, because she's been doing this for like 10 years, and just seeing how well she does gives me inspiration to do similar, even if I still kind of compare myself and it makes it harder. But that's fine. It's always good to set goals, I think. I say as of now, I don't have like a direct idea of what I'm going to do, but you know, I think I might do like just like kind of what I did last year, some sort of minor political thing, because there's a lot of political issues going on and not everyone's fully aware of it, even though I think it's like really obvious and like right in everyone's face. apparently to some people it isn't. So, you know, gotta have someone that's going to express that, someone that's going to be here, like, saying all that. I'm thinking, again, just like last year, I'm going to do it as a poster because it's, like, it's, like, a kind of simple thing to do, which is better for me because I'm not too good at making things, but it can still get thoughts across very well, especially if you do, like, really good with imaging and whatnot, like, making it pop more and draws people's attention. So hopefully with what I make, everyone will be able to, like, understand what I'm trying to say with it. But I do have some fear that some people are going to be a little bit more dense and just not fully understand it, because there's a lot of people like that. But, again, hopefully everyone can. And that is all.
17: My name is Alta. I am in second grade at the Environmental Charter School in Pittsburgh, Pennsylvania. Seeing homeless pets makes me concerned about the future and the future of the world. And here's why. Did you know that 7,000 homeless pets are euthanized every year because they are homeless? Instead of being mean to unwanted pets, I wish people would send them to an animal shelter. Seeing homeless pets makes me worried about their future. When you feel that you don't want your pet anymore, send it to a shelter. Also, shelters are very caring and help your pet get adopted. There's such things called no-kill shelters. Specifically, no-kill shelters help your pet get adopted no matter how long they stay there. They won't put your pet to sleep. Lastly, being mean to unwanted pets make your pet feel unimportant and like they did something wrong when they didn't. A world full of homeless pets impacts all of us, and I think we can work together and make the world a better place. This is Alta for the Environmental Charter School, second grade persuaders.
18: You're listening to Bulldog Bandits. My name is Sahara, and I'm here with
19: Ariana,
20: Sarah,
21: Kyrie,
22: Raymir,
23: and the biggest bandit, the Bennett Bandit, Jeff.
18: Some of us are in 10th, 11th, and 12th. We are from Weston College High School Academy. Today, we're going to be discussing a few things, different questions. Let's start with this one, our favorite fast food. Who would like to start?
23: The biggest bandit's going to go first. So, me personally, I'm going to say my favorite fast food is Wendy's. That's because I was raised on that. So, yeah.
18: What do you like from Wendy's? Like, why is it, like, your favorite?
23: Wendy's, I like their fries. I don't care. Wendy's got better fries than McDonald's.
21: That's biased.
18: Right.
23: I would die on that.
21: McDonald's has the best fries of all time.
18: Wendy's fries be so, like, soggy and, like, so. Like,
24: they have,
18: like,
24: the best fries?
21: Yes.
24: No.
21: Fries is better than McDonald's, not Wendy's.
23: Yes, Wendy's.
18: And, like, they, like, every time you get them, just soggy.
21: Exactly.
23: That's a lot of fries, especially
18: not McDonald's.
21: McDonald's, yes, salty, hot and ready. Sometimes
19: soggy whenever it's old.
18: Yeah,
19: and then they get hard.
23: Would y'all rather, like, have a hard fry or a soggy fry?
19: A hard fry,
24: a crunchy,
18: crunchy.
23: Ew! Crispy. What is wrong with y'all? Just go buy a bag of chips.
18: You don't like crunchy fries, like?
23: No, buy a
24: Just go. You don't like fried potatoes, like French fries, like.
23: It's
19: supposed to be fried.
24: That's what
19: it's supposed to be.
24: It basically is. It's a potato that is fried and
23: soggy. See, here's the thing.
21: You don't eat soggy fried chicken.
23: Soggy fried chicken.
24: That's like
23: yes,
24: KFC. That's like KFC. KFC got some soggy fried
19: KFC's
24: chicken.
19: KFC's chicken can be crispy.
24: It can. Depending on who make it, but, like, it be soggy sometimes. Like,
23: bro, I'm from the hood, bro. I grew up eating, what's it called, chicken. I was on my cake on my to-go plate from a birthday party.
18: What's your favorite food? What's your favorite fest?
24: I would say really like Chipotle.
18: Chipotle?
23: Ooh.
18: Why you like Chipotle?
24: Because, like, I just like steak and I like mixed bowls, like, with protein, veggies, and, like, you know, carbs.
18: Okay. So, no, I don't have nothing to say?
21: I personally think McDonald's is the best fast food restaurant.
18: Thank
24: yeah,
18: you.
24: Yeah, get them out of here, bro.
23: Heart disease by 50 years here. Old, y'all.
21: That can happen at any fast food restaurant.
23: You got especially McDonald's.
18: Okay. What's wrong with McDonald's?
23: There ain't nothing wrong with McDonald's, but it's just like,
19: you
23: it's not the best.
19: You can't go wrong with it. Literally.
21: They have the best industry.
18: They got good stuff. These what Wendy's got?
23: What's it called? Baconator fries.
18: Okay, he kind of had that one. We got a new sauce.
23: Y'all got, what's it called? What's that fish joint called?
21: Fish fillet.
23: Yeah, I got a fish fillet or whatever. Is it a fish fillet?
18: We got a snack funky. Wrap too.
23: Sorry. No, it's a McFish. Like, Mc something.
18: But we got a snack wrap.
24: McRib?
23: No, not a McRib. But McRibs is nasty too.
10: Yeah, they just be doing anything. They taste like
24: your ankle.
21: Hold on.
10: Fast food restaurant. Hold on, y'all not about to diss McDonald's like that.
23: Man, no. We dissing McDonald's.
24: They taste like deer ankles.
23: Forget McDonald's.
18: Chipotle. It's good, but like, it's not better than McDonald's.
23: Chipotle's better than McDonald's.
18: It's not like.
23: McDonald's is the only place where you can get a salad and it's still unhealthy.
21: What? What about Wendy's?
18: Yeah, Wendy's have salads too.
21: Exactly.
23: I bet they're healthier than McDonald's.
18: No, they have chicken salads.
23: Still healthier than McDonald's.
18: No, it's not.
23: Yes, it is.
18: No, it's not.
21: Where's the proof?
18: Yeah. What's your favorite fast food? Ray Mayer?
0: My favorite fast food is McDonald's.
18: Okay, see? So
24: like, what?
0: Their Sprite is good. Their Sprite. And their fries.
10: McDonald's Thank is fire. You can't go wrong with it. It's not overly expensive like Chipotle. Everybody can go there and get something that they like.
18: $5, $1 menu.
10: Right.
18: Okay, what about you, Ariana? What's your favorite fast food?
10: I don't have one. I just eat.
18: Like what's
10: that
18: the
10: sounds
18: most
10: big, but it's
23: Twin
10: the
23: be eating. She don't got that's no good food, big. Please.
10: Yeah. I mean, obviously, I eat McDonald's the most, but I love me some Taco Bell. I ain't gonna lie. I like Wendy's too.
18: You like you some Taco Bell?
21: I feel like.
24: I think Taco Bell's nasty.
10: A lot of people think that, and I can't argue with that.
18: I only like Taco Bell like when I'm like doing like a little road trip with the family, because that's like the number one.
23: The only thing I get from Taco Bell is something called a naked chicken chalupa. That sounds good.
10: Okay, what about Baja Blast? Don't nobody like Baja
24: Blast? I like Baja Blast.
10: Yeah, I was going to say it's fire.
24: And their cinnamon twist.
23: I can't say that.
10: Yeah.
21: I feel like price-wise, McDonald's takes it.
24: Yeah.
21: But like taste, Five Guys.
10: Five Guys is really good. Yeah. I remember the first time I had one of their burgers. It was so good.
23: It is overly expensive.
18: Have y'all ever had the Mr. Beast, like, meals and stuff?
10: No.
23: They told me I had to get the chocolate.
18: I remember I had some loaded fries, and, like, their fries was, like, mad greasy. Like, even the burger was greasy.
23: That's Red Robin for you.
24: I low-key hate greasy foods.
10: You're making me feel, like, heavy and, like, big.
18: Yes, like, when I first
10: my chest be hurting, like, ugh.
24: Like, all that oil.
10: Yeah. Which is ironic, because all of us like chicken, but we just can't.
18: What?
24: Yeah.
23: Y'all talking about make y'all feel heavy. I guess I always feel heavy because I never feel that one before.
18: I don't know. It's just I can't eat greasy food.
24: I be like, patting down my pizza sometimes. Like, it was overly greasy. I just hate have, like, greasy looked at foods.
10: Me weird for it. It's like, I'm not doing nothing wrong.
21: Me, I think I go with Jeff here. I eat what I eat, you know what I'm saying?
23: Okay. Yeah, food is food.
10: So then the three of us agree. Okay, cool, yeah.
21: What about you, Raymond?
1: What?
21: How do you feel about overly greasy food? Overly greasy food, I do not eat.
18: Thank you. Okay.
23: Topic switch. All right, yeah. Hold on, because my team was in here dissing my quarterback. And I ain't going for none of that. Because one.
1: Jalen Hurts is overrated.
23: Jalen Hurts is always being your team. Jalen Hurts has never lost.
10: Did he get hurt recently?
23: Mm-mm. Jalen Hurts has never lost to the Texans. Ever. Ever.
21: All right, guys, because this wasn't our topic.
18: Yes, this was not our topic. Jeff.
23: Have y'all been to a Super Bowl?
18: Jeff.
23: Yeah, exactly. Jalen Hurts has been to two.
18: Okay, the other topic was
21: Soko's business class.
18: What goes on in Soko's room? Let's talk about
10: much.
18: That. A lot.
21: Yeah, we learned accounting, Microsoft platforms like Word, Excel, PowerPoint,
24: Canva,
10: OSHA, how to run businesses.
23: I find it funny how the classes is called business administration and sports entertainment, and yet there's no sports or no entertainment in that.
21: We watch football every day.
18: There is entertainment.
10: No, but like, there's sports in it, and we've probably had one person come up to the
18: school that man
10: actually like talk about when we were doing that.
21: Medicosh.
18: When we had to pick up. Yeah.
23: Yeah, that's Medicosh.
24: That was fun with the baseball.
23: I joined base because I saw the sports entertainment part, and my mom saw the sports entertainment part, and it's like, oh, sports. We're going to put them with the sports.
10: Which makes sense.
23: It's a business class. It's just the business class.
18: I only joined it because I thought it was going to be a good chill class. No.
10: I mean, it is.
18: But it's still chill.
23: It's a comfy room, like very comfy. Right.
10: That's why people be sleeping there.
18: It's just, literally, because I know I'd be knocked out.
10: What about you, Kyrie?
18: How do you feel?
21: You know, Soko's class, my first year there, it was actually pretty chill. We're actually like.
10: Oh, yeah, he's like. All right. He's about to graduate. Oh,
21: chill. We're actually like learning stuff without like as much distractions. Yeah, we were learning. And it's definitely decreasing in efficiency over the years because the increase of football players and the distractions that they cause. But, I
2: mean, but like, aren't half of them graduating either this year or next year?
21: Yeah, this or next year, exactly. But I've been here for 3 years, so.
23: Now you do got a point with that.
21: Chill.
2: About to be a singer.
21: About to be.
2: I feel like Westinghouse could be a good school.
24: Westinghouse? It needs better, like, students.
2: Yes, like.
23: I love Westinghouse.
21: Yeah, me personally, I don't think it's the students.
2: I mean.
23: I love Westinghouse.
2: I mean.
3: No, it absolutely is the students.
2: Sometimes, it'll be some students who do dumb stuff, but Westinghouse.
23: That's school. School's going to have them kids who, like, don't care.
2: But some schools are worse than others. That's the point we're trying to make. But Westinghouse, I wouldn't send my little brother there, but.
24: Right. Yeah, no.
2: It's cool for me and stuff, like.
24: Okay, how about we all talk about, like. Like what kind of sports we like? What sports do we like?
21: At Westinghouse?
24: No, like or y'all in general. Like yeah. What sports do you like? Guys like?
23: Well, obviously I'm a football player, but if I were other than football, I ain't gonna lie. Wrestling, I mess with wrestling. Wrestling's tough.
2: Yeah, I can say wrestling definitely. Well, sometimes there's like a lot of clips that I've seen that are just like really like, crazy.
21: Me personally, I love basketball.
23: I'll dunk on you, y'all.
21: Stop it! I'll not even
23: dunk
21: close.
23: On you. I'm going to dunk on you like I'm Shaq.
21: You could barely touch the net. But other than basketball, I really like volleyball, too.
0: My favorite sports are football, basketball, and wrestling.
2: Why?
0: Because it's fun to watch.
2: True. So, say, like, you get entertained back.
24: It's, like, competitive entertainment.
2: So. I would say, like, if we had to put them in order, for me, personally, football can be interesting to watch, but it has to be, like, something crazy happening for it to be interesting. Other than that, it's just people running around with a ball.
3: Literally.
5: No, not back in the day, though.
2: That's what I'm saying. Like, back then, there was, like, crazy stuff going on.
23: All right, Ramirez, football, basketball, and wrestling. Kyrie, your top three sports right now?
21: My top three sports? I'm going to be biased. I'm not going to lie. I'm going to go basketball at number one, football at number two, and this is a hot take, but women's volleyball at number three.
23: Yeah, Sahara, what's your top three sports right now?
24: Wrestling, football. I don't know. I'll just go with basketball.
23: Other Sahara, what's your top three sports right now?
24: Other Sahara.
2: I like cheer, competition dance, and I'm just going to have to go with track because, let me just say this. Like, because, like, when you just be watching the Olympics, and, like, you'll just, like, just see everybody running track.
3: That's just is very interesting. Yes, to watch.
2: Like, because then you like, oh my gosh, like, she's gonna win.
3: Yes, like,
2: but this is my top three.
21: Is there any specific events in track or just like them running a 400 really or 100? Cool. I'm saying, like, what's their favorite like event?
2: Is that in track? When you have to like throw the ball?
23: Yeah, that's
2: you
23: track.
21: Have, yeah, this.
2: You have that's to track. Do that and then jump.
3: Hurdles?
2: Mm-hmm. Yeah. Down to.
23: Tournament row, top three sports right now.
2: Like she said, I would have to say dance. It doesn't matter what type of dance. I just love watching people dance. I also love dancing as well. Volleyball. I don't know what my third one would be, though. Because, like, throughout my life, I've played a lot of sports. Like, a lot of sports. So I'm going to just keep it with the top two.
3: Yeah, like, in my life, I only did, like, cheer and competition dance.
2: Okay. Would you rather know what you're going to do in 10 years or... travel back, like in 10 years, travel back. Yeah.
21: So it's either travel back 10 years or travel back.
2: Yeah, like which one would you rather do?
21: Yeah, I'm traveling back 10 years.
23: I'm
21: I don't know.
23: Going pre-COVID. Me now and pre-COVID, like me right now in 2016, the world's blowing up.
21: Okay. Yeah, Joe.
2: I have another question. Okay. If you could transform into an animal, like any animal, and be that animal for a full day, what animal would it be and why?
21: Think about it. Think about it. A blobfish. Not like, pee-pee.
2: What?
21: Like,
2: you know what? Never mind. Where did that come from?
23: No, talk, Kyrie. I want to listen. Yeah. I want to hear this.
21: Like, they're deep in the sea, and they get eaten a lot. So, like.
2: Why would you want to get eaten?
21: It's only for a day, though. It's only for a day.
2: But what if you get eaten in that day? I'm talking as soon as you transform, 5 minutes later, you're already gone.
21: But, like, I want to come back the next day?
2: No. No.
21: All right, let me change my answer.
23: You say Roblox?
21: I'm thinking.
2: While you think, does someone else want to answer?
23: An eagle.
2: Of course. Go ahead and explain why.
23: Because the eagle is like, it's the top. It's on the top of the food chain for a reason.
21: No, it is
2: It also
21: not.
2: Represents America. Do you really want to represent America?
23: Yeah, y'all.
2: Sahara, which animal would you pick to be for one day?
24: I will pick to be a Maybe like some sea life creature.
21: How you could breathe underwater type situation.
24: Like. Yeah, like I would want to like discover the sea more and see what's like actually so down there.
2: You would like become the animal in order to understand more?
24: Yeah.
2: That's pretty cool. Every person that's into the aquarium would absolutely do that.
3: I'll be a tiger or a lion. One of them. I'll be one of them. Because, like, I just want to explore the wildness, you know. Right. See how it feels to hunt, catch.
2: Mm-hmm. You got to keep our eyes on her. She's talking about hunting and catching. You got to remember, if you're a tiger, you're like, you hunt, but you also get hunted.
3: Okay, what about a cheetah?
2: They still get hunted.
24: I was going to pick that.
2: You're faster, so.
23: Cheetahs are big house cats, for real, for real. Like, they're...
2: Really? Well, technically,
3: yeah.
23: No, like... No, like, every big cat other than cheetahs, like, cheetahs purr, they meow, they don't roar, none of that.
2: You're talking about, like...
23: Cheetahs like are, like, real life, just big house cats that run fast.
2: Yeah.
3: If I ever had a pet tiger or one of them, y'all know who I'll be just like? The Tiger King or Care Bear.
23: No, is that something y'all do? Like, would y'all get an exotic pet?
3: Yes.
2: It depends on what pet.
21: Probably, like...
23: Because, like, I'll raise a lion.
21: An axolotl.
23: Like a baby lion, I'll raise that to an adult.
2: I could also imagine you having a monkey or a gorilla or something. And it would like sit on your shoulders and stuff.
3: Don't get no, what's the ones called? Chimps?
2: Chimpanzees?
3: Yes, don't get one of them.
23: Man, what? If I get a chimp, man, me and chimps spending a block every day. But you got a problem, come see the chimp about it. Because now chimps are like real life strong, like overly, a little too strong if you ask me.
6: Can I ask this question? Do you think 100 people could beat one gorilla?
23: If you had asked me that like 5 months ago, I would have told you the 100 people is. But
3: somebody, No, probably not.
23: Somebody told this to me, and it made me look at the situation different. 100 toddlers, are they beating you in a fight?
2: They can overwhelm you, but I don't think they can beat you.
21: Are we talking about average humans or like...
2: What type of human toddler are you talking about?
23: If there's 100 Aaron Donalds, man. I'm taking Aaron Donald with that gorilla. I ain't gonna lie.
21: He could bench like 500.
23: Yeah, like 500, 600 pounds. He's strong as death. A wise man once said, it's only going to take two of him to beat one gorilla.
21: And he only needs
23: he only needs one to record. Yeah. You got a bald head. He's known as James Harrison. And honestly, I believe him. I believe him.
21: He sounded mighty confident.
23: Like, he might actually be able to beat a gorilla. And I wouldn't be surprised if he did.
24: What is the most important lesson you've learned so far in your life? Like, it really, really taught you something that you never do again.
3: Always be on game.
24: Oh, yeah.
3: Always be on game. That's what I was taught.
23: What that mean?
3: Like, always...
24: Be on your P's and Q's. Like,
3: yes, like, always...
23: Oh, staying on point, I feel.
3: Yes, like, always be on point. Like, you know, sometimes you always have to be on point by the people that you're around with. I'm not saying their names, but they know who they is.
24: So, what about y'all, like...
23: All right, hold on.
21: Don't take drugs.
23: I'm not...
2: Obviously.
3: What about you, Raymare? What's the lesson that you learned? Like, the best lesson that you learned?
0: All of them.
2: That's what I was trying to say. Like, when you learn a lesson, as long as you've... Well, whenever you go through something, as long as you've learned the lesson from that, it could any of them could be the best lesson. You're learning from all of them.
24: Yeah, but, like, it'd be better if you, like, describe what lesson, because it can make the topic more interesting.
2: I mean, true, yeah.
24: Will, like, share their own experiences and stuff like that.
3: Well, it looks like we're running out of time, listeners. Thank you for tuning in.
21: This was the Bulldog Bandits checking out here.
7: 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The piece I will be discussing is for the Leadership, Excellence, Access, and Persistence Program's End of the Year Showcase. To be honest, I'm not really into art or I'm not really an artsy person unless I am... kind of in the space of it, or like I'm forced to draw something, or like writing, I'm not really good at that. So if it's something that's given to me, I would try my best to achieve that art piece to make it, you know, readable, look good, or make it colorful, whatever it is that I need it to be an art piece. I do like to put my creativity to the test. Whenever I try my hardest to, like, come up with, like, a piece or, like, you know, writing. I try to think of ways to be different. Obviously, I'm not an artsy person. Like, I try to step out of my comfort zone whenever it comes to, like, drawing and stuff like that. So whenever I work hard on a piece and I feel like it's done or I feel very good about it, you know, I probably ask for second opinions just to see what I should add, you know, because I do want it to look the best possible. Obviously, nothing's perfect, but I want it to look like I've worked hard on it and I put every thought in my brain into it as well. I don't really have a specific art style that I follow or that I look up to or an artist that I look up to. I just go with the flow. I just go with whatever is given to me, or if like I'm in school and we're doing like maybe stations and they're like, oh, do this for like a grade, I will try my best to like put my creativity into it, even though I'm not really into that. Like, especially with art, I probably am the worst at it. Like, I'm just genuinely being honest, but I do feel like whenever I do my art styles, it usually goes with like writing. I'm not really good at writing, but I will literally try my best. So I don't have like a specific art style that I follow. I just do whatever pops up on my mind. Like, you know, I really love drawing flowers. So if it's like, oh, you can free draw or something, I will like draw leaves, flowers, and like just agricultural things that just pop up in my mind. Whatever piece I decide to create, I want people to feel like, wow. Like, I really want to put people in shock or like and like disbelief. Like, I want people to get excited of like the surprise of what I just made, or I want like reactions out of people. Like, I feel like I don't really do that often, but obviously, like, whenever I do create like any type of art piece, I do get that sometimes, but I also feel like I don't do enough. Like, last showcase, I wasn't really happy about my art piece, although I worked very hard on it and I was really anxious about the whole thing. But surprisingly, I was shocked that many people loved it, and like, you know, it really made me feel better about my art piece. So that's how I want it to make others feel. Like, although I don't like it, I know there are people out there who would. I would definitely say a fear that I have about my project would probably be like not having enough color on it, not putting too much effort, because I do want to put as much effort into it as I can, so like people actually learn or like see something out of it or get something out of the art piece and like, wow, find it interesting or whatever, and they talk about it. Like, you know, I don't want it to be boring. That's what I want. And honestly, I do want, right now, I am thinking of writing a poem, because, like, I'm just not, like, sure if I want to make, going the same route as drawing something again, like, making an art piece. Like, I want to write. Like, I'm not really good at writing, but I really want to put my writing skills to the test once more. So maybe make it lengthy. And also, I want to talk about my life. I honestly want to talk about my life. Or just me as a person in general, my thoughts, my feelings, and like how it is to be a young Black Muslim girl in this day and age, or just dealing with mental health, like something around that. I don't know.
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11: We're 8th grade students from Environmental Charter School, and we're here to talk about music.
25: I listen to a variation of music. I listen to a lot of pop, and I would say alt music.
26: I don't have a specific genre. I just like whatever I like.
11: I listen to a lot of stuff. It's like, I sometimes listen to Taylor Swift, but I mainly like Chappell Roan and Girl in Red and Billie Eilish.
8: I listen to Mac Miller. Hey, I love him. I listen to Morgan Wallen, too. Have you guys ever heard about Tate McRae?
26: I know, like, one or two songs.
13: I've been listening to Rod Wave.
14: Oh. I've been broke so many times, I don't know what to feel.
13: So I have a YouTube Shorts account, right? And I make funk songs, right? And then I make troll face edits out of the funk songs, right? And I post them on YouTube Shorts, and I get a bunch of views. My last video, I got 20 views. 15 of them were from my cousins. 4 of them were from my mom's. And then 7 of them were from my dog.
26: Well, I'm not really making my own music, but I take singing lessons, and I'm doing a little bit of piano in that. I mainly just do singing of songs that I like and I already know.
25: I am learning how to play the piano or the keyboard. I am interested in music in like a band way. I don't really have a plan for what I want to do with it.
8: I like to make music, but like I like to make Notre Dame music. Like, you know Notre Dame, the college, right? So like their theme songs, like, I try to make music for that, but it's like, do-do-do-do-do-do-do, and like that. Yeah, it's pretty cool.
15: I make beats for Osama-san. He makes a song out of the beats, and he sends it back to me, and I can listen to it, and then he releases it.
13: Go check out my La Boo Boo Funk remix. For Youth Express, this is Desmond.
8: Mason.
15: Finn.
25: Leah.
26: Daphne, Zoe.
13: And that's the ECS crew signing out.
16: Hello, my name is Bray, and I'm a 12th grade student at City Charter High School. You are listening to an artist statement recorded in the Youth Media Center at SLB Radio. This piece I will be discussing is for the Leadership Excellence Access and Persistence Program's End of Year Showcase, aka LEAP. Who am I as an artist? I would call myself a free-going artist. I create when I per se want without having to have a meaning behind it. Why I want to be a part of this program, what makes me want to be a part of this program, is being able to express my feelings through art and storytelling, especially the topics that I'm scared to talk about. Next, what art or artist excites me? Basically anything. A lot of what inspires me to create my art is my own being and my family around me. Why I create this piece? We haven't started on our piece making just yet, but when we do, I would like to talk about the homophobia in the world, as it's something that I face daily, and I kind of just came to terms with it, and I want to express how that can make someone feel about themselves. And lastly, for my final project, I want to step out of my comfort zone, making it way larger than any other piece I have worked on before, and I hope that I will be able to express and show these feelings through it, but the only fear that I would have is not finishing it on time, but that's also a fear for time to come. All right, thank you guys for listening.
20: Hello, my name is Shailese, and I'm a 12th grade student at City Charter High School. 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This piece I will be discussing is for the Leadership Excellence Access and Persistence Program's End of Year Showcase. So I'm someone that likes to work with a plethora of different mediums that I really like. Like, I love music, I like to make music and listen to music. I write, I draw, I paint, I sculpt, and I sing sometimes, but I also love to dance. And I still struggle with, like, what I favor the most. But overall, I aim to bring out, like, a silenced perspective and to show more awareness to the internal factors to someone's life and how what's going on the inside can affect someone and how sometimes you can't focus on the outside world because of how much is going on inside, you know? The main mediums that I use that inspire me are music, written work, and dance. Music because people are drawn to what they like to hear, because listening is like really easy for most rather than like reading. It's more efficient. You can do it pretty much anywhere. And if people like what they're hearing, they're going to be more inclined to hear it. Written work is something that's very, it's very underrated in my opinion. And when something is written or stored, I feel like that's eternal, like those words become eternal, be it like a script, a memoir, a book, something of that nature.
26: it doesn't go anywhere. Even if it gets written down repeatedly, it doesn't go anywhere. And dance, I feel, is a very underrated art form. Like a lot

0: It's just like a little TikTok dance that you see that you want to that you want to recreate. It still brings about an energy depending on how you do it and how well you do it. Yes, confidence does matter. It may not even be like the knowledge of knowing how to dance, but I love to dance because it just helps me bring my attention away from the world. It helps me de-stress just a little bit. And music kind of ties into that because music is something that I loved my entire life. I've been raised around it. I love it. I play a lot of instruments like drums, guitar, electric and acoustic. I play violin, viola, clarinet, saxophone. I know all of these instruments. And even just listening to it, like, I can barely explain how much I love it. It's just so astonishing to me. Making it and listening to it are both really great. It's a different kind of passion. It just sticks. Like, it sounds great. There's many different ways you can make music, be it through instrument or even with household items or just yourself. It's just so broad and it's so beautiful. Like, I love music a lot. I feel like it's just who I am. And before this gets a little bit long, I'm Shailese, and this is me signing off. Thank you.
1: 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Who needs eggs when you have quality content like this?
2: 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I'm in 11th grade at Montour High School, and you're listening to Youth Express. 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
3: Three Rivers Young People's Orchestra provides great opportunities for youth. We'll talk a bit more about them and their activities, but they also, as an orchestra, have produced a connection between the four people you're about to hear. You'll get a chance to meet each of them after they play the first of three movements today that they'll be featuring. So let us now welcome, with their first piece, the Onyx Quartet.

0: the Onyx Quartet, and they sounded great. We're going to turn to the perfect pitched one, who is the cellist, and we learned as we were getting things ready that she has perfect pitch, which is a remarkable thing to have. Her name is Abby Mira. Hi, Abby.
1: Hello.
0: And can you tell me a bit about yourself? You're playing cello. Where do you go to school? How old are you?
1: I go to Mount Lebanon High School, and I am just finishing up my sophomore year. And I've been playing cello for 8 years, and I'm taking private lessons from Paige Riggs.
0: What attracted you to the cello?
1: Well, actually, it's pretty funny. I actually started playing violin in first grade, but I hated it, so I stopped. And then I didn't really want to try out any instruments after that. But in second grade, we had this form we had to fill out if we didn't want to try out any instruments in school. But I forgot to turn it in because I'm disorganized.
0: It was an opt-out form if you don't want to play
1: yes.
0: an instrument. That's an interesting way to encourage people to take up music. If you do not want to be exposed to music, turn this form in. And you didn't, I guess.
1: Yeah, I forgot to. And so I was forced to try instruments. How terrible. And so I tried the cello, and I was like, hey, this isn't so bad. My arm doesn't hurt. So I started cello, and here I am.
0: And what else do you like to do?
1: Well, I just started taking up voice lessons 3 months ago, so I'm having fun with that. And I'm auditioning for the Junior Mendelssohn Choir in like less than a week this Tuesday.
0: That's great. Well, you have a beautiful voice, so I can
1: Thank
0: see
1: you.
0: Why you would do that. Do you want to say hello to anybody? Any shout-outs or anything?
1: Yeah, shout-out to my dog, Jasper, and also to my dad.
0: I like it when we say hi to the dogs. Hi, Jasper.
1: Yes, Jasper is the best.
0: Does Jasper react well to your cello playing?
1: Yes, and the cello is one of the few things he doesn't like chewing up, so... He knows not to mess with it.
0: Well, that's a great thing. Well, thank you. It's nice to meet you.
1: Thank you.
0: Let's meet Felix, who is sitting next to you. I think that's Felix, right?
2: Yeah.
0: And Felix, is it Vieser?
2: Phaser.
0: Phaser. Sorry about that. And tell me about yourself.
2: Yeah, I'm Felix. I'm in eighth grade at Dorseyville Middle School, the Fox Chapel Area School District. And I've been playing the violin for about 10 years or so. And then just this past year, for this quartet, I switched to playing viola, which was interesting.
0: I'll bet. How is that switch when you make it?
2: It's kind of difficult at first reading the different clef, but my private teacher is also a violist, so he helped me with that, and my mom also plays the viola, so
0: Excellent.
2: It made it easier.
0: And how did you come by the violin? You were very young as well.
2: Yeah, well, my dad, who played the violin, and my grandfather, who also played the violin, they all encouraged me to pick an instrument. And since he played the violin, I just decided that I'd want to play the violin, too.
0: That's great. Have you ever played together?
2: Yeah, we do sometimes.
0: And do you play classical music when you play together?
2: Yeah, we play, like, the Bach Double Concerto and stuff like that.
0: Cool. Do you want to say hello to anybody?
2: I guess, yeah, my dad, my brother, maybe my teacher.
0: Jasper, maybe?
2: Sure. Hi, Jasper.
0: Jasper the dog. And what's your teacher's name?
2: Jeff Irwin.
0: Excellent. Thank you, Felix. And next to Felix, I believe we have May.
3: Hello.
4: Hello.
0: And tell me about yourself, please.
4: I am 13 years old. I go to Pittsburgh Urban Christian School. I'm finishing up seventh grade.
0: I was just with two people from Pittsburgh Urban Christian School yesterday, and they were like your senior administrators, and I'm forgetting their names, but who is the head man at the school? There is a woman and a gentleman.
4: Mr. Moore and Mrs. Wozinski.
0: Yes. I knew I'd remember if I heard their names, but I was with them yesterday. There's such great things happening at your school, and they really care about your education, too. You probably already know that. But
4: yeah.
0: We were in a nice meeting talking about things together. And May Hummus plays violin. How long have you played?
4: I've been playing for 9.5 years.
0: And your introduction came how?
4: Well, my violin teacher, Mr. Petron, works in the same school as my dad, and he really wanted me to take up violin.
0: Excellent. So. And 10 years later, there you are doing it. Anybody you'd like to say hello to?
4: Yes, I would like to say hello to my grandparents, Bubba and Mimi.
0: Excellent. And then finally, we have Charlie Burton, who is here. And by the way, if you want to say hello back to anybody, 412-200-5975 is the way to do so. You can please text us at that number, 412-200-5975. Hey, Charlie, tell me about yourself.
3: Hi. So I go to folk school. I've been playing the violin for 8 to 9 years, and I'm currently in eighth grade.
0: And I'm curious this morning about how people found their instruments or their instruments found them. How about you?
3: Yeah, so my story is very similar to Felix with the violin. So my dad plays the violin as well, and he encouraged me to pick up an instrument. I thought it would be a great idea to play violin so we could play music together. It's also my brother plays violin as well, younger one. So
0: that's great. Do you want to say hello to anyone listening?
3: Yeah, I'd like to say hello to my family. I think we all have a shout-out to Miss Pearson for coaching us. And I'd like to say hello to my teacher as well, Mr. Snitkowski.
0: Excellent. Thank you. And Chad will grab that microphone from you, and we'll get ready for the second piece that you'll be doing. I do want to encourage you, first, we've put a picture of these folks up on our Facebook page that you can take a look at. And Lori was kind enough to get a picture of them as they were preparing that Laurie Cunningham put up, and we shared that. We'll talk with her a little bit more about the group, too, in a moment, about the website, about auditions that are coming up. But right now, let's hear the second of three segments. We'll also talk about the names of the pieces that they're playing, which I should have noted, or the piece that they're playing. Here, again, the Onyx Quartet.

0: the Onyx Quartet once again. And I'm going to turn to Laurie Cunningham now. And first of all, Laurie, thank you for coordinating the quartets we've had this year. I think we've done a better job than ever before in featuring talented quartets. And a lot of it is because of the Chamber Connection organization.
1: Thank you.
0: Tell me about what you're doing and how that's been working.
1: We saw that a lot of the groups who study at City Music Center, the students who study there on Saturdays at Duquesne, wanted to do chamber music. And that's also where Three Rivers Young People's Orchestra rehearses every Saturday. They have a young ensemble that is string only, and then they have a full orchestra that rehearses in the afternoon. So we thought it was a perfect match. So we've been working with City Music Center a couple of years, but this year was the first time we added in the Pittsburgh Youth Symphony. And that gave us another group of kids to work together, and it's a big puzzle for the kids who sign up for chamber to try to find kids who have the same time block open, they play at about the same level, and the instruments match. So we have some traditional string quartets like this group, which is two violins, viola, cello, and we have some unusual groupings.
0: Yeah, and being able to make that all happen has got to be a lot of effort as coordinating it, but then finding the time to rehearse. What's a typical Saturday like for these kids that are involved?
1: This group, the Onyx Quartet, arrives every Saturday in time for 11:30 rehearsal with their coach at Duquesne, and they are there until 4 o'clock, sometimes 5:30, depending if there are sectionals as well. So it's a long commitment every Saturday.
0: That's a lot of work, even if it's something you love doing. That's a significant...
1: And they all raised their hand when I said, who wants to do it next year? So they all want to do it again. So
0: I'm glad. We sound terrific. And I should have mentioned at the beginning, they've been playing movements from the same piece, I believe. And
1: this is Mozart's Quartet number 172. What's the key, guys?
2: B-flat. B-flat.
0: Yeah, they sound terrific. Now, I know auditions are happening in June at TRYPO, and you can learn more about that at trypo.org. Anything else coming up soon with Youth Chamber Connection or TRYPO that we should
1: mention?
0: We have
1: a quartet playing at the Three Rivers Arts Festival.
0: Lovely.
1: And that's Saturday, June 11th. We have kids playing at various spots. This coming Wednesday, we have three of our quartets playing together in chamber music for Music in a Great Space at Shadyside Presbyterian. That's a free concert at 7 p.m.
0: Sounds terrific. You can learn more at tripo.org. And I think Youth Chamber Connection has a Facebook page, am I right?
1: We have a Facebook page. You also can do youthchamberconnection.org. And we try to work with a lot of collaborations. So we've worked with the Pittsburgh School for the Choral Arts this year. We've worked with the Pittsburgh Youth Chorus. The Junior Mendelssohn is a group we're talking about for next year. So we love collaborations. Come work. Let us know if you have a place you want musicians.
0: I was just going to ask if somebody is planning a wedding or a reception and if they would like to have youth musicians perform, or frankly, just exceptional musicians perform that happen to be young, can they contact you?
1: We are... We distinguish between educational performance opportunities and commercial. So we do not put our kids out to play for commercial gigs. We are looking for performance sites where they can really have an authentic audience that's interested in classical music and where also we can serve. So we love to work with nonprofits. So
0: that's a really good distinction, and I admire you for making that distinction too. So if there is an appropriate time, and I would imagine maybe a residential facility or
1: absolutely,
0: a nursing home might be a great application. If you're doing something, get a hold of Pittsburgh Youth Symphony or the Youth Chamber Connection. Anything else you wanted to mention?
1: We are just having a wonderful season. It's our first year. We had 60 kids sign up, and most of our coaches are members of the Pittsburgh Symphony or other educators. So a shout out to Mrs. Nova, Lindsay Nova, who runs all of this, and to all of our wonderful coaches, most of them who are in Vienna today, heading to their next city, because most of them are members of the Pittsburgh Symphony.
0: So. I've been following your husband's posts and trails as he goes along the way. It looks like a great trip.
1: That's great.
0: The Pittsburgh Symphony has been in Europe. Well, we have one final movement from the Onyx Quartet, along with our thanks. If you're tuned in for the Center for Young Musicians, they'll be joining us in just a moment with piano. Here once again, the Onyx Quartet.

0: The Onyx Quartet. I loved the way that that last movement integrated all of you and the way you were playing together. It really made me think a lot about how a quartet approaches music and how each individual part matters so much. Well done. And thank you for performing. You can get more information about Three Rivers Young People's Orchestra. 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
1: Hi, my name is Aaliyah. I'm 12 years old. I go to Allegheny. If I could time travel, I would go to the year 2024. I would go to that year because that is year I go to prom and graduate 12th grade. I am the graduating year of 2024. I want to see if I'm going to have kids while I'm in 12th grade. I would want to see what school I'm going to be graduating the 12th grade from and what college I'll be going to and what field would I be doing. Probably going to be a lawyer. I would either want to go to Harvard or Yale.
2: My name is Sally Thompson. I go to Allegheny Traditional Academy. I'm going to tell you about why I love myself. To begin, I love myself because I am a good baseball player. I travel to different cities and states to play baseball. I was ranked 5th in the country. Also, I love myself because I work hard in school. I do anything I have to stop talking in class. I get honor roll. Most of the time, I bite my tongue and ignore people. Another reason I love myself is because I am very special. I have a very good dad. People in the major leagues know about me. In conclusion, I love myself the way I am.
3: Hi, my name's Alicia. I'm 14 years old and I live in Madison. I feel that the school is kind of like setting us up for failure because a lot of us get suspended for like stupid reasons. It happens to my friends and I get put down sometimes, but not as much as everybody else does. I mean, when I was in elementary school, I got suspended for a lot of dumb stuff. Like, I mean, when I was in kindergarten, I got suspended for running around the school in kindergarten, like the first day. I mean, in kindergarten, I got suspended like 5 times. And in elementary school, at least 20. The longest I've ever been suspended was like 10 days in elementary school. They've been suspending more and more and more. I mean, one kid, he got suspended for saying F you. I understood he cussed and everything, but he's actually in jail because he said that. The teachers understood his situation that if he got suspended one more time, they would send him to jail. They could have at least isolated him for one day or two. And I remember one time, my sister got accepted to Kent State. Her guidance counselor told her to lower her expectations, to aim lower. She wasn't good enough for the school, but actually my sister gets really good grades. And I don't know why they do it. That's why it disappoints me. It's pointless to do that when somebody's doing well. There's no need to put them down like they can't do something. They could at least have a little hope in us. They make it seem like we're Manessen kids and we're not going anywhere, so they might as well just stop us now. I think a lot of our grade, we're actually really smart. I mean, teachers just don't see that. I mean, they see the way you act and they don't see what is actually inside of us.

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1: This is Felix Dreyer. I'm 14 years old, and I'm a freshman at City High Charter School.
2: This is Dominic Asamud. I'm 19 years old, currently a sophomore in college at CCAC.
3: This is Mackenzie Morrison. I'm 16 years old, and I'm currently a junior at Oakland Catholic.
4: This is Morgan McCray. I'm 17 years old, and I'm a junior at Oakland Catholic High School. Today on our show, we're going to be talking about unconscious bias, social injustice in education, affirmative action, and social justice through media. Felix?
1: Unconscious bias can create an unfair work system for many businesses and can even cause damages through cost and things like that. Unconscious bias is a very hard-hitting thing in business that not a lot of people like to talk about. I mean, it's very untouched subject because people find that it's less risk versus reward. If they put it in that their company has that, then people might not trust them. But it's good to talk about it because unconscious bias really shows how people basically can think about a person through stereotypes and create a unfair work environment by thinking that they're lesser than them or stuff like that, which is really unfair to a whole bunch of people. I wanted to ask you guys, what do you think we could do to solve unconscious bias in our work environment?
4: I don't know if there's exactly one solution to unconscious bias. I think it's important to first recognize it within yourself and within the workplace. Because it's unconscious, most people don't know that they have it or know that they're applying it to the people they're around. But I think it really starts with a conversation about, you know, how unconscious bias can affect different groups within a workspace and trying to kind of unlearn that and be able to identify those patterns in yourself and then be able to help others to do the same.
3: I agree. I think it's definitely important that you have to, like, recognize it within yourself and then bring it to, like, your workspace. If you're having a meeting, like, say, like, hey, I'm noticing that we're not being necessarily fair to everyone. But I also think at the same time, it's kind of hard to necessarily change it just because everyone's different and not everyone may have, like, the same view. Like, if I say to someone, hey, like, I think you're having an unconscious bias, they might be like, no, like, I'm not. So it's kind of hard to, like, necessarily change it. Overall, I think eventually, like maybe step by step, it could change, but I don't know. I think it might be like difficult because everyone's different.
2: Mm-hmm. I agree. Like Morgan said, it starts off with a conversation. You're not the other person. So you can't say what the other person thinks, what the other person is. You're not the overall sayer of everything. Just having that first initial conversation, I think it would help a lot.
1: Yeah, I think if we express unconscious bias in like media and put it in the limelight, then we can make sure people can make that conscious bias and make sure they know what's happening with it. And that brings me to why this is very important and why we need to fix it. Because if we do fix it, it can help create a put-together community. People work together better, people get things done faster, as well as help create a better company culture where, like, work is fun, everybody likes it, and help make a stronger economy for everybody here.
4: I agree. I think that the reason that we have to address unconscious bias is because it's unconscious and it's a learned behavior. So, of course, it can be difficult to change. Like Mackenzie said, when you're an adult, it can be difficult to learn things about yourself that you didn't know previously or to face a truth that's like, wow, I've been, you know, discriminatory against these people and I've had no idea this whole time. The change is important to still do even after you've already been doing it simply because it creates a more collaborative workspace. It creates a more comfortable environment for everybody around you. And, you know, when you work toward change, it really can only improve things.
3: I agree. I think it'll also help with creating a more, like, diverse space so that people can understand different cultures, backgrounds, ethnic groups. And so then that way, kind of what Morgan said, like, it creates a more, like, comfortable environment. So then people know, like, the boundary limit, I guess, of, like, when it comes to, like, certain topics or conversations or words, sayings, like, people will be more aware of it. So therefore, you're inviting more cultures into the workspace while also keeping that boundary line to make sure that, like, everyone is feeling comfortable.
2: I agree. Unconscious bias, that's more like, I would say, a historic thing. So even before we were even born, before we even thought of or grandparents thought of, unconscious bias has been, I want to say, ingrained in generations. So, you know, going back to my first one, I mean, you guys said it, you know, having that conversation makes sure everybody feels safe in whatever they are, whatever they do, you know, not all people are the same, but we are the same. We both bleed the same. We're both human. So, you know, treating somebody different because they're different from you shouldn't be allowed. So I agree.
1: And I feel as if, though, because unconscious bias is in the system, we're never going to get it out because it's human nature to have biases. Even a baby, they pick a toy or another toy, even though they're the same thing. Mm-hmm. But we can work with that and make it better. We can basically make ourselves think about it more and make better decisions.
4: Dom, I really like your point about it going all the way back in history. I feel like, I know Mackenzie can relate to this, we're in AP US history and just looking at how people have made decisions throughout history simply based on what other people are saying or based on things that they don't even necessarily agree with. I mean, people praise Abraham Lincoln for his decisions during the Civil War, but, you know, he wasn't like against slavery. He just, you know, didn't want the Union to split. And it's just these biases are so engraved in our history that it's, you know, people are making decisions that dramatically affect our world because of what they've been taught from such a young age. And change can be extremely difficult, and unlearning unconscious bias is definitely, it's a process, but I think the more and more we work toward doing it, the better and better our world can be. And it's kind of sad to look back and see that people were making huge executive decisions based on things that their families taught them, but we can't really blame them at the same time because we all do it.
3: Yeah, I was going to say it starts at home. It's like a learned behavior. So I think if everyone can be able to like make a foundation for themselves and like with their family, recognizing there's other people in the world that don't look like you or may not have the same views or opinions as you, but that doesn't mean that you should treat them less than like who they are. I think that will also kind of spark a different way of looking at things. And then that would also kind of steer away from that unconscious bias as well.
2: Yeah, I agree. Just feel like there is hope for it to cease, but it's not going to be overnight. Everybody has to work together. Everybody got to agree. Can't be selfish, what we believe. So, yeah.
1: But it's definitely absolutely doable. We can do it. We just have to work together and make a better world for ourselves.
4: I want to ask, do you all feel like you've experienced unconscious bias in your workspaces, in school, or anything like that, and how like you react to that?
2: I can say for especially me being a college athlete, you see it all around. He's a white guy, he can't run, or he's a black guy, he can't jump, or hey, no, you're too short, you can't be on a, you know, defensive line, or oh, he's expanding, so he can just be the kicker. It's all over the place, no matter where you're at, you know. And even in the school system, it happens. You'll have Pittsburgh Public School, you'll have two tracks of learning in the same school. You have the higher-ups, you know, the APs, and then you have just the regular students that they'll put in a Algebra 2 class and they're in 11th grade. It could be just because you look like this way or you act like this way. Instead of being actually know the person, hey, we're going to give you the same chance. So, I mean, it's everywhere, and how I react to it, I encourage the person that you see it happening to. I mean, you really can't change anything because you're one person, and one person can change a lot, but they can't change everything. So best thing to do is just, like, encourage people.
3: I know, like, for me personally, I've definitely seen it going to, like, a predominantly, like, white private school my whole life, just more so in the sense of people being ignorant or, like, just not really being aware of some of the things that they say or do, how they act towards one person and the other. There's been times where if someone's raising their hand and they think that they have the right answer, the teacher automatically feels as though they're not capable of giving the right answer or they don't have the knowledge, like they're lacking in it. So they automatically go to their teacher's pet or like their like favorite person in the classroom. And then that makes that person feel like they're not good enough, like they're insecure, that they don't have the ability to learn or have the ability to get it right. So I think in that sense, I've seen it. But changing it, I just more so like just talking to the teacher and just figuring out ways to maneuver around it.
1: Yeah, and I feel like the creation of groups of friends can also be affected by that, where people have stereotypes. I haven't experienced it, but where people have stereotypes, and that can really like exclude people.
4: I completely agree, and thank you all for sharing your experiences or the experiences of others. And like we said, it's definitely something we can work toward changing, but it is difficult. And I think most change is extremely difficult like that. But as long as you're willing to put forward an intentional effort, we will work it out. And with that, we are going to transition into our first song of the hour, which is Stayin' Alive by Bee Gees.

0: The song you just heard was Staying Alive by Bee Gees, and for a fun fact, you can also do CPR to it as well. If you're just joining us, you're listening to Streaming Justice, music and conversation about civil rights, past, present, and future, in honor of Dr. Martin Luther King Day, with hosts Dominic, Mackenzie, Morgan, and Felix. Okay, so for our next talking segment, we are going to talk about the social injustice involving like the educational system. So you have like the poorly funded schools, and you have the really fortunate funded schools. For poorly funded schools, because of where they're located and the people who attend those schools, they don't have the technology or academic resources that schools who are greatly funded have. So they don't have art programs, music programs, their outdated computers, books, and so therefore they're automatically like lacking behind within their educational system and progress. Whereas, again, like with the funded schools, they're way ahead. They have school counselors. They have those updated technology books and computers. And with that, they can have a greater access to any type of academic source or just a greater access in general to education and their path towards it. And so basically, overall, social injustice within education just limits social mobility. It reinforces the existing disparities, and then students denied those equal opportunities, they like automatically feel defeated, and they don't have the motivation to want to exceed greater than what they are doing right now. And I think that kind of also reflects on the school. Like, they just feel as though the students that are in there, they don't want to learn because they're already set in a disadvantage. So they don't even really want to try to get their students to be better. And overall, just limits like their self-esteem, it lowers it. And minority students and people of different backgrounds also like automatically feel like they're not able to learn.
1: I feel like it might have some connections to, you know, how well-off students, they've never had the thought of they need to get a job or something to supply their educational system, where less well-funded students, they might be like, I need a job to balance my college thing. I can't do this, and get overwhelmed and then not get their full educational system, where people that might be very well off might just breeze through college and have it paid by their parents, where they don't have as much need to balance work life and getting enough money to supply that educational system.
2: I agree. I think when we talk about the economic injustices that happen and how they affect education, I think the conversation becomes so much more about, oh, but it's the parents and how much money they make and property taxes and things like that. You don't even have to get into public schools. If you look at schools like Penn Hills High School and the graduation rate and the access to technology, but then you look at schools like Fox Chapel or Mount Lebanon, it's very, very different. And it does matter based on the people that live in that area. But I think the conversation decenters the children, and it really should not do that. Like you said, Kenzie, it really discourages a student when they're born with less opportunity. It creates kind of a downward decline of just not so great choices. And yeah, like you said, Felix, they often feel more pressure to get a job or to financially contribute to their family, and all of that takes away from the learning that they're supposed to do as students. And it creates a really unfair balance of students who are able to socially advance and maybe even go to school, get a better job when they graduate, versus students who may stay in their neighborhoods, have to work a 9-to-5 and continue throughout that when they graduate and can't go anywhere from there because they're just kind of stuck. And it's not their fault, but it's kind of our job as the future generation to change stuff like that for people who just can't do it themselves.
3: I kind of think it's a all-around thing. Yes, it's some where your parents are. Yes, it's some of the school you go to. Yes, it's some of the community. But in my personal opinion, it has gotten better for all, because even though you have a lot of money, you have an opportunity to do good in school, not fool around, and you can get a full ride. So sometimes it can be the case. Now, also, it does start at home as well. So if you take somebody from North Hills against somebody that lives in Homewood, so the Homewood, the mother might not be in the picture, grandmother might not be in the picture, whatever. You might have a 14-year-old girl or a 14-year-old boy taking care of their maybe 2-3 siblings. So now they have to balance school, work, a job. That's not their fault, right? So it's not that they don't care. It's that they have much on their plate. You feel me? So for a 14-year-old to be acting like they should be 32, you know, with kids and a job, and maybe if you want to go to school, can't do that. That's a 14-year-old person. So for this education system to judge them on how they're performing instead of actually looking into their backgrounds and looking into what they're going through and getting them help, they can't really blame the kid for that. Let's be real. Most North Hills people are very wealthy. Parents have jobs. When you take that kid and he has little to nothing to worry about, he might go home, might go to school, might play a sport, play the game and be cool, get his homework done. He has that mind space to study. So I don't want to say that it's equal because it's not, because everybody is doing different things, but it's a lot to get into.
0: I think it's also important to like recognize too, a lot of minorities who are in the educational system, they tend to like shift gears and like go towards a sport. It's like a way to have a higher education like after high school. And so therefore, I think that's also kind of like ties into like why they may not also be performing as well, because not only themselves, but like even like their family can be like relying so heavily on them doing well in the sport that they're doing so that they can progress further on. So then that's another reason why they almost lack within their education, because they're so focused on a sport rather than academics.
2: That is such an important point, and I don't want to get too much into it, but both what you and Dominic said, it does lead into what we're going to talk about after our two song segments, which is affirmative action. But that pipeline from minority students to sports to getting into school is very interesting, and it should absolutely be studied very soon.
3: Definitely agree. A lot of kids of color do rely on sports because that's what they see. We just got to change the mindset that there's other ways than bouncing a ball or running a ball. You don't need a ball to get into college and to further education and have success.
0: With that being said, we're going to go to our next song. We'll be back.

0: The song you just heard was Changes by The Careful Ones. If you're just joining us, you're listening to Stream Injustice, music and conversation about civil rights, past, present, and future, in honor of Dr. Martin Luther King Day, with Morgan, Felix, Mackenzie, and Dominic. Alrighty, so after that quick song break, we are actually going to transition to the topic of affirmative action, kind of bouncing right off of that social justice and education conversation. For those of you who aren't familiar, the conversation of affirmative action becomes more relevant if you look back at 2023, when a case was overturned that basically allowed college admissions to consider race as a factor in admissions for students. The case was overturned and basically has created colorblind criteria for admissions cases. We talked about a little bit before how minority students are kind of historically disadvantaged by socioeconomic circumstances, financial circumstances, familial matters. And with the overturn of affirmative action, I wanted to ask you all, how do you think this decision is going to affect the next wave of college students as far as just what their identities look like, what subjects they may be going into? How do you think this is going to affect our future of college?
1: I think that it's going to be a good thing, but also a bad thing, if that makes sense. I know for me, when I apply for certain things and like I write down, hey, I am a Black young girl, it kind of sends, I guess, positive and negative things, but for the more positive, it like shows, okay, she's a minority girl, yet she's making strides in education or she's making strides in her community, and like therefore it's more recognizable because of the unconscious biases or because of the stereotypes that are like usually centered around this certain types of things. But I also think, on the other hand, because some minorities or like some just groups in general won't get that recognition, it kind of just makes them maybe feel as though, I don't know how to explain, like they're not different from like the other person that they were applying with. So in a sense, I think it's good because it kind of steers away from like the stereotype bias type of feel. But also at the same time, I think it's also good to kind of implicate it because it can also show that minority groups like can achieve what other groups can.
2: I do feel like power through community is always like a good thing through colleges and stuff like that, where you feel more connected and more like you are showing true strives for everything that you stand for. You should put that on your college application because that's you. That's what you feel. But at the same time, I feel like it would also help diversify in some places, more like, you know, colleges that might not or might be unconscious bias or anything like that, or have problems with diversifying their groups of people. But at the same time, it also might discriminate.
3: In my opinion, I don't know how to feel about it, because they might put out that they're not being biased, but none of us knows what's actually going on in that office. So you'd be like, no, you know, we love everybody. We're going to give everybody opportunity. But they read your stuff, oh, I went to Bahama High School or I went to Oakland Catholic. So that privacy of that meeting could be, oh, she went to Oakland Catholic. This is what we want. Because she might give us a higher grade instead of, oh, they went to Westinghouse and I didn't hear some good things about Westinghouse. But we gave you that opportunity, right? So I don't have much to say about this, only because of that factor of the unknown of what's going behind closed doors of administration.
0: Well, if it's difficult to think of it in a future perspective, let me ask you a question that's a little more based on the past. There was a case in Texas, and a woman sued a Texas law school because she felt as though they were discriminating against her with affirmative action. She was a white woman, and she felt that because I'm a white woman, even though I have these great test scores and I got straight A's, my GPA is great, my LSAT is great, you're discriminating against me because I'm not diverse. And it was a big conversation because everyone was like, okay, maybe. And the college basically said that we don't discriminate against anybody, period. And unfortunately, you just didn't get in, and that's okay. So maybe a better question to ask you is it a fair argument to say that students who are, I guess, of the global majority, who identify as Caucasian, are they being discriminated against with affirmative action?
3: That's a good question. That's a real good question.
2: Tough cookie.
0: Basically, is affirmative action reverse discrimination? Is it saying we have to make space for minority students, so I'm going to not admit these couple students because I want to bring diversity? And is that discrimination?
1: No. No, I don't believe so. And I think this because even though the affirmative action is bringing in those more diverse groups, from what I'm understanding, like nowhere in there is it really saying that we're just closing off doors to, like, any of the white people, majority, whatever. I don't think that was ever necessarily a factor. I think it's just more so like, okay, you guys are already here. You guys have been here. Let's just keep building on and adding in other cultures and groups and proceeding on. I don't think that they're necessarily trying to hold back or, like, limit any other group, if that makes sense. Going back to, like, what you had said earlier about, I guess, the case in Texas, I guess I can kind of see where she was coming from, but also at the same time, no, not really, because I don't know, I just feel as though if it was, like, the other way around and it was, like, a minority group, it would automatically have just been like, oh, well, you know, like, that's not necessarily, like, the case. You just didn't fit the job description. Like, if we were to say, like, you're being, like, discriminatory, it would have automatically just been like, no, like, we're not being discriminatory. But it's like, for her to, like, feel that type of way, I mean, she can feel however she wants to feel. That's perfectly valid and fine. But I think it's also just kind of thinking, like, you already have opportunities that we don't just because of who you are and, like, where you come from.
3: I'm going to kind of agree and I'm going to kind of disagree with you. So, yes, because, okay, you're a Caucasian and we want black people, Indian people, for us to look good. So, I mean, I can see where you come from. You discriminated against me because you want other diverse people in here. But at the same time, it's like, okay, we're giving them an opportunity. So it's not, I don't think it's one-sided. That could be in the middle, period. So I would say yes and no.
0: All right. Well, we're going to give our listeners a little bit of time to digest that. And we will go into our second to last song. And we will see you back after that.
4: Yet our best trained, best educated, best equipped, best prepared troops refuse to fight.
3: The song you just heard was Fight the Power by Public Enemy. If you're just joining us, you're listening to The Stream Justice, music conversation about civil rights past, present, and future, in honor of Dr. Martin Luther King, with myself, Dominic, Mackenzie, Felix, and Morgan. We're going to get into this last topic about social justice on media. This is going to be more an opinionated thing, and I want to go through the positives, the negatives, and how to make it better, and should even social justice be on media? So, anybody like to start?
0: I can start. So, my first time actually being introduced to SLB was in 2020, and I was doing a youth media advocacy program. So, right off the bat, that is social justice based in audio documentaries in media. So, to answer your question, do I think, and I mean, just for me personally, I've done quite a few social justice documentaries working here. I think social justice should absolutely be involved in media, maybe not always social media, but should there be media forms that talk about social justice topics? Absolutely. It's about accessibility, but it's also about how do we talk about social justice without writing an essay or writing an article? Can we be creative with it? Can we use other people's talents? How do we have this conversation in a podcast, on a video? How do we have this conversation like we're sitting here at a round table now? So yes, absolutely, social justice should be involved with media.
2: And I feel as if though, I think there's like an old wise tale, it might be, about if you don't teach something to the next generation, how are they supposed to know to respond to like matters and stuff like that? If you show them social justice through media, they can really be empathetic or connect to those challenges through society and see that society isn't perfect. It needs to change. There needs to be new ways. And there's always, it's forever going through changes for the better or for the worse. And that you should make strives for the better to make a better world, a better community.
1: I agree. I think it should be definitely implicated into media as a whole. I think just also we just have to be aware of how we're implicating it, like kind of like what Morgan had touched on, like maybe not always social media, because sometimes with social media things can turn into different directions that may have not been wanted, or like turn into different things that have nothing to do with what the topic may be. So I think just making sure that we're doing it in a, one, respectable manner, and then two, shining light on it so that it's spreading awareness but not creating this sense of like negativity to the point where we're losing focus on what the topic was saying or like the message that was trying to be conveyed, rather than back and forth like argument like within like a comment section or like something like that.
3: I definitely agree with what everybody said, especially in not being always on social media, because you do have people that flip it to make it mean something that it doesn't. In terms of bringing light to it, I do like CNN, your local news station or whatever, even on blogs and things like that, I do think that there should be a media in that presence of shining a light on it, because stuff does need to change. And how do you know it needs to change if you don't know what's happening? So I agree with that. Let's go with the positive effects on how social justice is on the media.
0: I think social justice, I'll touch a little more on like social media. I believe that social media can be a really powerful force to actually push movements forward and get more people talking about it. Like you said, when you don't know about an issue, it's very hard to like form an opinion. But I think social media, if you look at the recent conversation about Israel and Palestine, if you look at the amount of people that are able to be educated about an issue just because they're able to see a graphic on Instagram, or the amount of people that are now clicking on more articles or doing more research because they found out their favorite creator is talking about it. Regardless of where you can stand on an issue, social media is really rooted sometimes in education, and it can be flipped and things can really happen where messages get misguided. But for those who really think education on these issues is important, social media is an incredible way to push movements forward and make that education accessible to people who otherwise, you know, can't look everything up or just can't really have that conversation with their families or people they trust.
2: I also agree, and I think that social media is like a really good expressor of these social inequalities, because, I mean, it's not the best place for you to learn about the information, but it's the most likely, because the amount of what the modern generation is, you know, scrolling on their phones and stuff, it's like the technological age. People have easy access to that information, which can create some false information or some biases, but it can also just spread more awareness than any other media outlook. I think social media is a great place to express all of your thoughts and feelings, but at the same time, you have to know your way around it.
1: I agree. I think you just have to be cautious about how you're using your social media when you're discussing certain topics, because there's also a thing called cancel culture that is out here. So just like being more cautious of like how you're using it to promote certain topics is like very important. But I think overall social media is probably like the most recent way and better way to like promote things, because everyone has it.
3: Real quick, how to make it better, just like maybe one or two sentences. I simply say turn off the comments. If you put something on social media, if it's not biased, if it's actually the facts, turn off the comments, you know, because people are going to make it, like we said, into what it's not, instead of just listening on the facts and dealing with the facts. So how can we make it better?
2: Make it better by creating a better surrounding community through social media and a more knowing community. Okay, that's all the time we have for now. Thanks for listening to our segment on streaming justice. Up next is more music and conversations with Kellen, Jane, Jameer, Rowan, and Wandez, as streaming justice continues until midnight at youthexpress.org.

0: fish inside. 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She handed another to my brother. His was blue. I ran inside the house right when we got home, into the kitchen, where sunlight pooled in, placing the fish on the table. I had the perfect name for my fish, Miss Penny. She was my kindergarten teacher, and I saw her every day. It was perfect. She would be thrilled. For 2 days, I gave her my affectionate love. I fed her. I talked to her. One day, when I came home from kindergarten, Miss Penny, the fish, was lying on the top of the tank, not moving and perfectly still. She, as my little heart knew, was dead. I buried Miss Penny the next day. She was all wrapped up in a matchbox with colorful scotch tape cloaked around the package. You could tell that it was made by a 6-year-old. The chilly fall air hovered in the wind with a smell that was recognizable. I was in first grade and bored. I kneeled down by the soil which she was buried. I dug up the soft ground, trying to find her. Nothing was there. Nothing was hiding. She was gone for real this time. That's it. Thank you.
1: This is Molly reporting from the Youth Media Center at SLB Radio. I'm 18 years old and in the 12th grade at Lincoln Park Performing Arts Charter School. As a senior in high school, all the fun has been sapped out of April Fool's Day. In large part, I believe, because we don't care. It's no different than any other day to us. However, my perspective of April Fool's Day changed last year when I began dating my boyfriend. Yes, my boyfriend became my boyfriend on April Fool's Day, and no, our relationship is not a joke. I see April Fool's Day less as a period of malicious schemes and more so as a celebration of humor and joy in the world, whether that be in a relationship, a friendship, or a new connection. It brings people together. It shouldn't tear people apart. April Fool's Day has long been celebrated by self-titled pranksters, silly geese, and both children and adults all around the world. Recently, it's been taken over by social media tycoons, radio and television stations, and major brands, putting a new spin on the unofficial holiday. The exact origin of April Fool's Day is not known, though, according to History.com, popular theories include France's switch from the Julian to the Gregorian calendar, as well as Rome's annual festival called Hilaria. In my experience, April Fool's was always an excuse to prank my brother by putting whipped cream in his pillowcase, or fool my parents by lying about something outrageous. On April 1st, I remember avoiding peers in my elementary school out of fear they would embarrass me. It was a game that we'd look forward to every year. The main issue with April Fool's Day is that nobody knows the definition of prank, likely because we were all raised on YouTube pranksters who clickbaited us with exaggerated thumbnails. Despite the occasional wholesome video, the content tends to be dangerous and disturbing, containing death or injury, abuse, harassment of women, etc. Although YouTube has taken steps against this by adapting their policies, the effects of these videos lingers within Generation Z as we scramble to validate a prank that doesn't contain risk or major consequences. It's go big or go home for many of us, so finding an appropriate yet funny prank on April Fool's Day is a challenge. My proposal is that we keep April Fool's Day on the calendar, but we restructure it. Before that, though, we must deconstruct it and therefore bring it back to the basics. Why do we prank in the first place? Is it to entertain ourselves or others? Either way, why can't pranks entertain everyone involved? Pranking doesn't have to take advantage of others' emotions, but instead uplift them. As we grow older, we lose our innocent senses of humor. Our humor, quote-unquote, matures, which may mean it becomes more dirty, politically charged, or dark. There's a place for that, but it's not on April Fool's. For one day, just one day is all I'm asking. I want to bring back potty humor, the misuse of household items, and punny wordplay. If this change were set in motion, April Fool's Day would be brought back from the grave of our childhoods. Instead of performing a poorly thought-out social experiment, stay home today and fool your family members with a fake bug or a Rickroll. Instead of pulling a prank to cause a commotion or draw attention, pull a prank that exists solely between you and a friend. Spark an inside joke. Create a tradition. If you've had a prank you've been wanting to pull off for years, take the time to do it. DIY your prank. Craft your prank. Improvise your prank, even. Today you are a prankster, but you're more than that. Your prank or pranks should be authentically you. Sure, that may be cheesy, but do you really want to give yourself completely over to your sinister jokester persona? Maybe you do, but that may be a slippery slope into full-on clownery. As a final reminder, you do not have to film your prank for it to be funny. Some of the best pranks

0: happen in the moment and would be heavily desaturated if shot for YouTube or social media. 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
2: Hi, my name is Bella. I'm 7 years old, and I go to Phillips Elementary. The herb I planted was mint chocolate, basil, and sage. I liked working in the garden because I was with my teammates and my friends, and I like being outside. I think it's important that we have herbs because it makes food taste better. I would like to have a garden at home. I would teach my family how to plant herbs.
3: My name is Delmar. I'm 12 years old, and my school is Allegheny Traditional Academy. I love to play video games, and I hate playing outside, and I'm a very good helper. Because every time I'm outside, something happens to me. Something bad happens to me. Well, I usually like to play my tablet and my Xbox 360. Rarely my PlayStation 2, but that's what my brother plays. Gears of War, Minecraft, and Terraria.
4: We have two students from Mount Lebanon High School. They're part of the class of Ms. Schuler, and also Mr. Petrich has worked with these students as well. They're writers, and they're such accomplished writers and caring writers that they've come here to share their writing with you on a Saturday morning after probably being, I'm assuming you had some snow days this week, most likely. Let's meet each of them, and we'll start with you, Jess. Could you just introduce yourself? Tell me a little bit about you.
5: Okay. My name is Jess. I'm 17 and a senior in high school. I've been writing a lot of my life. I think I've always been very thoughtful, so writing has been like a good outlet for me. And recently I've started like working with music, intertwining that with my writing.
4: That's terrific. Any shout outs or thank yous you want to pass along that folks will hear it either now or in podcast form when they listen back?
5: I think my family's listening, so.
4: Excellent. I hope they are. And now we also have Perrin with us.
6: Hi, I'm Perrin Nightingale. I'm also 17, and I'm a senior at Mount Lebanon High School. I've been writing probably since around middle school, and I also do theater at my high school.
4: Excellent. Well, it's nice to meet both of you. And just to set the record straight, did you have some snow days or off days this week?
6: Yeah.
4: Whole week or just a little bit here and there?
6: We had Wednesday through Friday.
4: Okay. At Pittsburgh Public was off the whole week long because they had in-service days Monday and Tuesday, and then they also had Wednesday through Friday off. Well, why don't we begin, Perrin, with one of your poems that you wanted to share, if that's okay with you.
6: Mm-hmm.
4: And I'll let you, if you need to talk about it other than, you know, before you share it,
6: mm-hmm.
4: that's fine, but I'll leave that be up to you.
6: Okay. This one's called Fog, and it was just inspired by the fact that it was foggy one morning when I wrote it. I fall slowly, illuminating myself two steps at a time, like the tree line seen through fog, indistinct beyond. Steep walls long in the making, stones stacked and crafted, after losing and loss after loss. Revelations made after you take my hand and warmth spreads back into my stiff fingers, clutching tentatively at yours. Tarot cards soothing the turmoil, twirling around my head. In my crashing push and your waltzing pull, tug me up into your arms. The fog pulls back step by step. You map out my mind 1 meter at a time, but you haven't the slightest clue how deep my woods are, the bramble and tangle that lays beyond the border. You venture forward, unafraid of eternity, willing to witness anything.
4: Very, Very nice. And it was the fog that you saw one day that made you feel like writing that. That's great. Now, you are sharing with paper, and either Jess has her work memorized or, nope, you've got it on a phone.
5: Yeah.
4: What would you like to share?
5: So I have a poem that I wrote in October, which was not a very good time for me. And this is kind of a tribute to my cousin who passed away in October, and it's called The October Heartbreak Shuffle. You were the first boy I ever danced with. It was easy then to spin out of control, to rip pretty skirts and throw dress shoes in the mud and make our moms scrub grass stains out of our blonde, messy heads. We grew up like petunias and impatiens, both annual bloomers, but your petals were big and caught every drop of water from your parents' leaky faucet kind of love, even the ones that glistened red and felt thicker than honey. No one knew how to ask if you were okay with catching all of this, so they didn't. It's not like you had ever been one to complain, you just got quiet sometimes. And I had always been quiet, so I knew what to say without saying it. I would find you under the shade of your petals or the table in the dining room, and we would laugh about green jelly beans and Nerf gun wars. I never got mad that you didn't quite know how to thank me. Your eyes did that for you. It was when your eyes stopped being your eyes. They drooped like wilting leaves, like sun-dried flowers, like tired, only this won't be something sleep is going to fix. You got quiet and you stayed quiet, lips pressed together in an even line, except to smile when you tell me you'd beat up any boy that ever broke my heart. I wanted to give you some kind of promise back, but I didn't know how. I could go months at a time without seeing you. Everyone passed it off like he wasn't feeling well or he's just out with his friends tonight, and they weren't lies, I guess, but your friends weren't neighbors. They were needles and white powdered nights. Last Christmas, you actually showed up to the cabin only to sleep on the couch in the loft, and didn't you remember? We used to chase the creek outside with wind-burnt cheeks and burning lungs, sit by the fire until the smoke was too thick to breathe through, drink hot chocolate on the porch swing higher each time. When it was time to open gifts, you stumbled down the winding staircase and sat silently on a rocking chair in the corner of the room. A plastic straw was tucked nicely into your thick hunting boot, and when it was your turn to open your gift, you could barely say thank you coherently. That was the last time I would hug you, and Merry Christmas. Patty told me it was your brain that attacked you before your heart did. It all sounds like clatter to me, like the sound of shoes scraping ballroom floors and small bodies colliding with blue holes that go splash and sticks against sticks until they ignite and engulf. It was easy then to spin out of control, but where did you go? Now I can't find you.
4: Jess, that's incredible.
5: Thank you.
4: Have you read that and shared that aloud before?
5: No. I wrote it for my imaginative writing class, and actually I sent it to my teacher and I didn't want her to print it for the whole class to read it. I just wanted her to read it, but she missed that part of the email. So she printed it and it ended up being good, I think, because I wanted people to read it. I just didn't, I don't know. So
4: thanks for sharing it. It's a pretty amazing piece of writing, and I think a lot of other people would find a lot of comfort or at least relationship or connection, I guess is the word I'm looking for.
5: Yeah.
4: There's a lot in that poem that I really loved, and one was your phrase, leaky faucet kind of love, that like popped out. Is that something you talked about or just your own observation?
5: It was prevalent in our family, but it wasn't anything necessarily bad. Just sometimes people don't work the way that they plan to.
4: Oh, that's interesting. I took leaky faucet type of love to be positive, to be extremely positive, like, you know, it's there despite itself. Like it's always there, just like a leak. A faucet seems to always be there. How old was your cousin when he passed away?
5: He was 20.
4: My sympathy to you, and that's just from 3 months ago.
5: Mm-hmm.
4: Thank you for sharing that. Let's go back to parent. Do you want to do another poem or a bit of a short story? It's up to you, whichever you might like to do.
6: I can do part of a short story.
4: Yeah, let's do that.
6: Alrighty.
4: And what's the short story called?
6: It's called Matters of the Sky. And this is like the ending bit. Telly was jolted from her dire thoughts by a faint humming. Her head snapped up, and there before her was the princess. She was standing off a bit down the hallway, just past her bedroom door. She was there like a vision, caught in a moonbeam, slipping in through the row of arch windows. She was gazing out at the vast black night, sprinkled with pinprick stars. Telly stopped dead in her tracks, relief and anger battling in her guts. The lady's head turned slowly as she became aware of Telly's presence. As her eyes focused on the guard, her lips curled into an almost smile. She said nothing. Telly could hardly manage coherence. Her previous fear began melting into indignation like ice against a flame. She shook off her frozen state and stormed up to the girl. How did you sneak out? The princess's smile did not change, though her eyes flitted back up to the windows. Telly could feel herself shaking slightly, muscles pulled taut like rubber. I've been all over the castle searching for you. Where did you go? I didn't use the door. I'm sorry for troubling you, she answered in a voice like petals falling. I was just watching the night. Telly blinked at her and laughed at her exasperation. What do you mean you didn't use the door? You didn't just fly out the window. As soon as she said it, though, she doubted the words to be true. She regarded the strangeness of the girl before her, and the flood of rumors came tumbling back in. Her awe was tinged with a new fear. It got too loud. I couldn't sleep. I apologize for the trouble. She shifted slightly closer, and her long, wispy dress swayed like steam. Telly's brows pulled together in confusion. Loud? I was here the whole first half of the night, and I didn't... Not out there, the princess cut off quickly. She tapped her temple. Up here. It's louder when I close my eyes and they don't want me to sleep. But the moonlight helps. She glided further down the hall, her bare feet padding against the stone. Telly followed her, thoroughly convinced of the girl's madness and hating the fact that the gossip held true. My lady, please come back to your room. If anyone sees you out here, Luna, she sang, whirling on Telly like a dancer. Please, call me Luna. Telly paused at the royal's request. Fighting every bit of training she had learned over the last few months, she continued. Luna, please go to bed. Luna smiled wider. I like the way it sounds coming from you. You have a pretty voice, like birch bark. The guard felt her cheeks go hot. I really need you to. Felix says I'm always getting into trouble. You look so worried. I'm sorry. It's just easier to pass the night out here than in there. Her hand came up to Telly's face, fingers smoothing over the crease between the other girl's brows and the freckles along her cheeks. She shot back, startled by the girl's touch. There are constellations stretched across your skin. The princess took another step closer, gazing up at Telly with the same fondness she had just held for the stars. May I read your palm? I don't. But before Telly could answer, Luna reached out and gently took her hand. Her fingers traced delicately over the lines of the other girl's palm, soft as a feather. Goosebumps raced across her arm and her heart skipped a beat. The princess's hair swung around her face like a veil, but Telly could still make out the small twitch of her smile. Your headline and heartline meet, telling me you're strong-willed. A little hot-headed, but you've got strong morals, and you know what's right. Telly was amazed by the clarity in her voice, the assurity and confidence in reading her. Luna smiled wider. And your heartline says you'll soon find someone who will fit into your life like a puzzle piece, if you haven't already. Telly yanked her hand away, blushing. It was my job to keep you in your room tonight. Please go back before the sun comes up and the captain starts making his rounds. The princess sighed. Shoulders drooping like a wilting flower. She moved slowly to the door and allowed Telly to open it. It's loud by myself, especially without the moon for company. The guard's jaw clenched. Good night, my lady. The princess lowered herself onto the edge of the bed like paper falling, looking back out her still open window. A melancholy hung over her like smoke. Under her breath, she said, I know, I liked her too. Telly exited the room and closed the door with a resounding thud. She let out a long, shaky sigh and leaned back into the wall. She kept her eyes locked on the floor for as long as she could, but almost of their own accord, they eventually lifted to the moon the princess could no longer see. She felt a pang of sorrow for the lonely, confusing girl. A selfish relief crept over her at knowing she would keep her job another day. She simultaneously wished never to have to guard this mysterious, troubling girl again and hoped to be posted outside her door tomorrow night. She rubbed her eyes, exhaustion settling over her mind like fog. Either way, after the sun came up and the captain did his morning checkup, her fellow guards and maids would swoop in like hawks, ready to hear their rumors confirmed. She made up her mind to tell them nothing. The princess was as normal as anyone else.
4: Not only was that well written, it was well read.
6: Thank you. It's clear that you
4: mentioned acting before. Have you completed that story, or are you still working on it?
6: I'm still working on it a little bit. The part that I didn't include is mostly just like exposition, talking about like how Telly got to the castle and how the princess arrived.
4: Tell me more about acting. Are you in this year's musical, for example? Has it been cast already?
6: I'm not doing the musical this year. It's The Sound of Music, but I am in our school's evening theater company, and we're doing a show called Fight Girl Battle World, which is like a sci-fi show kind of similar to Star Wars.
4: Very cool. And evening theater, I gather, is tell me what's the format for that?
6: So it's a semester-long course, and the first half of every semester we get to put on a show, and it requires like a lot of rehearsal, and our teacher's our director, and it's a whole lot of fun. And then the second half of the semester we do student-run shows called daytimes, which are like shorter shows that we can perform during a single period, and those are all student-directed.
4: Are they student-written as well?
6: Sometimes, but a lot of the time we find scripts that other people have written.
4: That's terrific. That was the voice of Perrin Nightingale. That is an author's name, if ever there was one. Perrin Nightingale. You're listening to the Saturday Light Brigade, broadcasting live from Pittsburgh. Thank you for doing that. Perrin is one of two students here from Mount Lebanon High School today. We're going to talk with her again in a moment, but we're going to turn back to Jess, who has another poem to share. And Jess, what poem do you have now?
5: This one's called A List of Things That I Know, and I wrote it last night in 40 minutes, actually, so it's like not that good, but it's a good measure of where I am in my life right now. And there are kind of two themes that it goes back and forth between, and they're both two very prevalent things in my life, because like I said, like I use writing as an out, like a release. I'm like a typically happy person, but then like it has to go somewhere. So this is called A List of Things That I Know. Number one, monsters and fairy tales don't look like you. Your brown eyes were too soft. Your hands felt a little bit too much like home. No extra sharp canines resided in your mouth, just a soft voice that was really good at saying I love you with the lights both on and off. A hand behind your back with two fingers crossed. Two, I know what it's like to be a headache, to want to dissolve yourself with a pill or 15 milliliters of something pink or a spoonful of crunchy peanut butter. It's all in your dad's eyes, the ones that you share. Yours always seem to be wet, but you've only seen it rain in his small universe once. You think about that a lot. It was the same day he accidentally replaced your cinnamon sugar toast with cinnamon salt, and your tongue knew the difference before your eyes could have. Number three, my best friend cries when she talks about her garden. It's more than getting over emotional about tomatoes and zucchini. She's just worried about the soil being fertile enough, worried about an excess of rainwater or leaves that feel too heavy to be held up by their stem. She tried to talk to her dad about it, but he doesn't understand. Some shoes only a mom can fill. Number four, dry drowning is a thing people only find out the hard way. Water has this insidious way of killing that doesn't break with its surface as you come up for air. And this is just how life is sometimes. It's how we only taste the poison once it's already in us. Something becomes salty when we forget it's supposed to be sweet. Number five, I was wearing a blue torn dress when I tore the universe apart. You were wearing a smile. Number six, cancer and suicide are both leading causes of death, but only one gets commercials. Number seven, monsters don't look like you in fairy tales, and knights don't look like me. But I guess this is the part where I slay you and sever your tight grip on the princess, who is also me, before your grip gets so tight it crushes her ribcage like a birdcage, like the birdcage she is trapped in and always has been, the one whose doors are revolving or don't open at all. Number eight, close your eyes and picture me dancing. I'm spinning so fast you think I'm losing control, but I'm just falling in love with the wind in the same way Forever does when she finally gets to stand still and feel it. Like every ending is just a beginning, like death is just another stage of life, like life is just another stage of life. Number nine, I will be fine. This is what I tell myself when I rise with the setting sun, because it isn't always pretty or bright, but I'm getting somewhere. I'm moving forward, even if the stars are the only ones who know. And 10, time doesn't care about you or me, but it does leave room for mistakes. Broken clocks are right twice a day, so maybe we're never really gone. Maybe hope is never really gone.
4: Yeah. And probably 12 hours old or so. Yeah. What time did you write that?
5: 10:30 last night.
4: That's you're a really powerful writer.
5: Thank you.
4: I don't know if you know how powerful. Maybe you do, but your words are so honest and authentic and clear, which is rare to have. It's you really have a gift. Are you? I was going to ask you this later, but are you thinking about college in the fall? Do you know what you might want to do?
5: For a while, I was between an English teacher or something with psychology. I don't really know what I want to do. I just want to talk to people and help people. And I think it would be cool to work for like an organization and like go around and like educate people on that kind of stuff, because I have a lot to say about a lot of things.
4: Clearly.
5: Yeah.
4: We have more opportunities for you if you would like to do some work with SLB. We have a youth radio core that we're developing. Again, and we'll let you know about okay. how to do that, because I think you'd both be a great part of it. And no matter what you study, I hope you'll keep writing. Clearly, it's you've got a great relationship with. Do you write? I was going to say a great relationship with the pen, but I don't know if you're writing. Are you? Do you typically write at a computer or phone, or do you use a pencil or?
5: Like when I'm at school, and this is kind of bad, but instead of paying attention a lot of the time, I'm writing in my notebook. But then when I go home, I type it all up.
4: Mm. You're not the only one who does that, I don't think.
5: Yeah.
4: So that is Jess Ellis, and Perrin has a poem too. Perrin, before you share your poem, let me just ask you what your plans are for the fall, if you know.
6: I'm not quite sure yet, but I'm thinking of studying psychology or English, or maybe both.
4: Interesting. Both of you have similar goals. I actually like psychology a lot, and if I have another career in me, it might be that, although I'm not sure that I do. But I really like the brain and how that works. I want to thank you both for being here. Before, I'd like to close on a poem with Perrin sharing it. But before I do, is there anything else that either of you wanted to say that I didn't get a chance to ask you about?
5: No. I don't think so.
4: Great. Could I ask your cousins, would it be okay to say his name?
5: His name is Ronnie.
4: Thank you for sharing that. And Perrin, what poem would you like to share?
6: This one's called Coupled, an Unobtrusive Observer. Powder puff and dandelion yellow, meeting the floor merely at their toes, feet crossing in an identical dance, side by side. Magnetism attracting her South Pole personality to his northern flair. Him, outgoing, thought-provoking, watching the gears clink and turn as the poetry of his thoughts unravel into the air, until the clunks turn smooth as cotton, thrumming through to a musical interlude. Her, reserved contemplation, seeing the sea move through the keyhole of her eye, not gracing these years with her vivid bright reefs and corals, majesty in lost cities submerged in the murky waters of her mind, never spoken, so never seen. Except perhaps when she looks at him, her walls unfold in waves, slapping against his sunshine smile. But who am I to marvel at their mystery, guessing at their thoughts? Why dare I assume my perception is but more than peering at a mirror, watching just for the reflection I want? I close my eyes. I don't reach out, unable to allow my fantasy to shatter, waiting fruitlessly to know them.
4: Thanks. I hope we'll get a chance to hear from both of you again in the not-too-distant future. I'm like secretly rooting for you to go to a Pittsburgh college if you do that, although you should do whatever, of course, whatever you want to do. Thank you to Mr. Petrich and also Ms. Schuler for mentoring you and helping to connect us with you. And thanks for sharing. It's what a great thing it is to be on the other side of the radio listening as people are listening to you right now.
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9: Hello, my name is Yazani. I'm in the 6th grade at Braddock Hills Middle School in the podcasting crew. I am interviewing Dylan from Braddock Hills Middle School. How are you today, Dylan?
10: Good.
9: Today I'm going to see what you think about video games. What is your favorite video game?
10: Skate 3.
9: Why do you like that game?
10: I like skateboarding games.
9: I personally like the game Call of Duty Black Ops 3. I like that game because I like action and first-person shooting games.
10: I think violence is okay because I won't try to reenact some of the things I see in video games.
9: I think it's fine because most people know that video games aren't real. So where do you get your video games?
10: GameStop.
9: Why do you like getting your video games from there?
10: They have a lot of games.
9: I play my game 24/7 and I don't stop until I win.
10: I play mine at night while my mom is sleeping.
9: Some people think video games are a distraction, but all you have to do is get your homework done first and then you have all the time.
10: I think sometimes video games do distract me from homework. Some people think that we play too many video games and don't go outside. But I go outside on the weekends to help my grandpa cut grass.
9: I go over to my grandma's house every weekend, and I don't just play video games, I go outside too. What games do you not like?
10: Minecraft.
9: Why do you not like those games?
10: Sometimes they get boring.
9: Have you ever played them before?
10: Yes.
9: That's all for today. Thank you for your time.
7: Thanks, Yazani and Dylan, for that wonderful interview about video games. And for our second segment, we got Anjale and Ava with an interview, and they're going to be talking about guitars.
11: Hi, I'm Ava Richardson, a 7th grader at Braddock Hills Middle School. I've been at Braddock Hills Middle School for about 3 weeks. The school I used to go to was Agora Cyber Charter School, and I do play the guitar.
12: Hello, my name is Anjale, a 7th grade student here at Prepared Braddock Hills Middle School. How are you today?
11: I'm good.
12: Today I'm here to ask you a couple questions about your guitar, so let's get started. When did you start playing your guitar?
11: Since my birthday, April 13th, 2017.
12: Is there any good songs you've played? If so, can you tell me 2 songs you've played?
11: The songs I played were Issues by Julia Michels and Seven Nation Army by the White Stripes.
12: Are you planning on playing your guitar for the rest of your life? If so, why?
11: Yes, because I want to be a professional guitar player.
12: Have you ever seen anyone else playing guitar that made you want to play a guitar?
11: The only time was when my guitar teacher was teaching guitar to my class in my older school, ECS. Have you ever played any instruments before?
12: No.
11: If you had to play an instrument, which one would it be and why?
12: Drums, because I like to make beats.
11: And why is that?
12: Because I just think they're cool. Did you ever want to play any other instrument than just a guitar?
11: No.
12: So if you plan on making your own band, what would your band name be called?
11: I don't know. That's a good question. If I had to choose a band, I would say I would call it the Soul Singers.
12: Why would you call it the Soul Singers?
11: Because I think it's a pretty cool name.
12: Are you planning on teaching any of your other siblings how to play a guitar?
11: Well, my other sister, she's my older sister, and she used to go to the Braddock Hills High School. She always plays my guitar, and she always wanted one, but she plays mine all the time.
12: That's cool. That's good, Ava. I hope you do really good playing your guitar, and thank you for your time.
4: Youth Express is the segment that we have now, and we have been featuring talented youth on the radio for many, many years here at SLB, and this hour is devoted to just that. And the Sunburst School of Music, located in Squirrel Hill, is going to be having an open house a week from today, and we'll talk a little bit about that with instructor Mike Myers. Not that Mike Myers, the other Mike Myers, which I'm sure he hears a lot, but we'll talk with him about that in a bit. But first, we're going to hear from two of his students. They both go to Taylor Alderdice, Pittsburgh Public Schools, and we have Sean Whitney and Sydney Samuels.

0: Youth Express, featuring Sean Whitney and Sydney Samuels. And Sean, tell me about that song. Did you write that song?
1: I did not write that song. Okay. I wish I did. No. That is Wonderwall by Oasis.
0: Oh, there you go, showing my ignorance. sorry about that. I have a rule that it's okay to advertise your ignorance. You know, what I could have done is Googled the lyric and said, oh, yeah, there's a song by Oasis called Wonderwall. You sang it really well.
1: Thank you.
0: You both sing well together. Tell me about yourself. I know you go to Taylor Alderdice.
1: Yeah.
0: Are you from that same area?
1: Yeah, I live in Squirrel Hill.
0: And how long have you played guitar?
1: For a little over 3 years now, and I would say.
0: What got you interested in learning the instrument?
1: Well, growing up, I've always listened to a lot of rock music from my dad. So he really wanted me to learn because he tried to teach both of my brothers, but they never really picked it up. So I was the final one because I'm the youngest of three siblings. So I was the last hope there.
0: And he plays, I gather.
1: He does play.
0: Do you two play together at all?
1: Yeah, occasionally. We probably should more. But
0: that's a nice thing. Do you share any common groups that you like or music that you enjoy?
1: Yeah, I mean, we like most of the artists. Like, we both... I would say that our music interests are pretty much the same.
0: Excellent. Speaking, you mentioned your dad, but is there anybody else you'd like to give a shout out to or say hello to?
1: Any of my other family that's listening and my mom who's looking at me right now.
0: She's looking through the glass. She knew you were saying hello to her at the same time. What was hard about learning the guitar or what do you think was the toughest hurdle to get over?
1: I would say pretty close to the beginning, actually, where a lot of people who learn guitar say there's a hump in the beginning that you have to get over. Otherwise, you're not going to make it because you have to learn like a whole bunch of different notes and everything, especially for me because I'd never played an instrument before. So it was my first time doing anything musical at all.
0: Wow.
1: So.
0: And how old are you now?
1: 14, turning 15 this month.
0: So you are heading in the... Or you are in 10th grade?
1: Ninth.
0: No? Ninth. Sorry about that. I guess I made you older, so that's okay. But that would be tough to be learning, an instrument for the first time. There's something else I wanted to ask you, and I lost my train of thought. I'm pretty good at not losing my train of thought. I was curious about other interests, I guess, that you might have, too.
1: I love playing video games, and reading, I would say, are my two other biggest hobbies.
0: And I know what I was thinking of asking you. Now, you went, your dad taught you some things, and I'm not, I'm curious about what it was like to go to Mike, who, you know, is somebody who teaches guitar for a living. I think it's different when it's not a member of your own family.
1: Oh, yeah, it's way different.
0: Can you explain a little bit about that?
1: Well, first off, you have to get to know your new instructor because they have to learn who you are and, like, how you learn, I would say, because not everyone learns the same way. So it's definitely hard for the instructor as well. But from the student's perspective, it's also completely different because you're getting taught a completely different way. And then Mike's also a lot more knowledgeable in music than my dad. But
0: let me just mention, is it Mr. Whitney, your dad? He meant that in the nicest way possible.
1: I did. Son. No hard feelings.
0: He meant that Sean was really complimenting Mike and not dissing you. No, I don't. No, sir, it is very different.
1: And, yeah.
0: I think of my dad teaching me how to drive. Oh, my God. Compared to a driving instructor teaching me how to drive. Much better with the drive. Not better, but the driving instructor had a lot of experience in teaching people how to drive.
1: He's more accustomed to doing that.
0: Yes. Well, let's meet Sydney, who's here with us, too. Sydney Samuels, you've been here as an actress before, an actor with Gemini Theater. And are you also learning guitar?
2: No, I'm just vocals.
0: Okay. And you're part of some of the rock programs that they've had. So tell me more about you.
2: So I also go to Alderdice. I'm a sophomore this year, and this is a completely new experience for me, being in a rock band. I'm used to Disney princess songs and big theatrical songs, and now I'm here singing rock classics, and I'm loving it.
0: Well, that's great. What prompted you to get out of that comfort zone?
2: I really love music in general, and I love singing, and I love learning about the lyrics and the storytelling behind it. And this is just a new genre to explore, and Sunburst has been so open to trying to teach me that, and so that's what sparked the interest.
0: Now, I'm curious, have you ever done karaoke?
2: Yes.
0: Okay, no, I haven't, and I'd like you to contrast what it's like to do karaoke and compare that with what it's like to have a live musician that is right next to you when you're playing.
2: It is so different. I think the best thing is the feeling when you're in karaoke. It's just you. But when you're playing live in a band, there's other people, and everybody is so full of energy, and it's just an amazing thing to be a part of.
0: Yeah. I mean, we know that Sean is not, you know, he's real.
2: Yes.
0: that's one difference. But it is, I think, the experience, because you influence one another and you change as you play and as you perform. Anybody you want to give a shout out to at all?
2: My mom and my sister who are out there now, and my family who's all listening, they've given me unconditional support and love, and I wouldn't be able to do anything without them.
0: Great. And any derisive comments about Sean's dad or anything?
2: And... No.
0: He's laughing out there. I got a big shot. I got your back. It's okay. It's going to be all right. You sound great together, and you've got one more song, right? And
2: yes.
0: Before we go to that, let's go to Mike Myers, who's here. Mike, thank you.
3: Yeah, thank you for having us.
0: Tell me about yourself first.
3: So I am a musician from Pittsburgh. So I've been teaching at Sunburst for the past 4 years. And we're going to be celebrating our 5th year anniversary along with our fall open house next Saturday.
0: And one of the things that Sunburst does that I think is kind of cool is they'll show up at some festivals, the Summer Reading Extravaganza earlier in the year. They brought a bunch of instruments, and you could basically get a free quick music lesson.
3: Yeah, exactly. You can come by, and then we usually do a lot of these free mini lessons where people get the experience, they get to see some of our instructors, and it's a really fun time because we love being in the community.
0: It's like an instrument petting zoo.
3: It could be like that. An instrument petting zoo. I never thought of it like that.
0: Well, no, you get a chance. Honestly, you get a chance to touch and play a real instrument and to see if it might make sense for you to do so.
3: And I think for people, it's an experience where they think music is sometimes not a thing they can do. But our goal is to make music a very tangible thing that they can do, because anyone can play an instrument. It's just finding the right instructor that can meet your needs and find out what you want to do with it.
0: When did you start playing? And tell me, did you grow up in Pittsburgh?
3: I did grow up in the South Hills. I grew up in the South Hills. I started piano when I was 6. And then towards my senior year in high school, I was like, I need to be in a band. So I must learn guitar. And so my entire senior year was nothing but guitar.
0: Wow.
3: And I can't describe how much music in general means to me, and it's really fun to think I work for an organization where I can look at every single teacher, and it's the same story, that music is their passion, their drive, it's what they do, and our goal is to make students, regardless of age, where they, if they've learned an instrument before, or this their first time, to really find out what they want to do with it.
0: Yeah, and the open house is coming up. It's a week from today at Sunburst School of Music, which is in Squirrel Hill. And, you know, there are lots of music people who provide music lessons or who sell instruments, and we feature their students. And it's kind of cool, actually, how many musicians we have in the Pittsburgh area that are working, teaching, and affiliated with schools.
3: So you have
0: a lot of different choices to make. And I've been here for a long time, and there seem to be more and more just niche, special places where you can go. For you guys, it's right in the community where you live, so it's easy to get to in Squirrel Hill, and it's great to see it flourishing.
3: Yeah, it's a wonderful place to be, that especially where we're located. All the students that we have throughout the surrounding communities, Friendship, Regent Square, Sewickley, Squirrel Hill, it's just an awesome location.
0: Now, I was curious, for both of you, really, are you interested in creating original music as well as covers?
1: Oh, yeah, I definitely am.
0: Good. Have you done it yet?
1: I've done it a little bit, but I struggle a little bit with it, so
3: I will plug right here. So the program that they're in, the Sunburst Rocks program, so it's students that are not just taking a private lesson. They have a two-hour band rehearsal weekly. Our next season, starting the fall, is called Uncovered. So they're not doing covers. We are going to be teaching them how to do original writing, and they're going to be creating original set lists.
0: Count on us to help you with that in terms of broadcast. Seriously, having you perform here, especially including you on our 24/7 Youth Express service, we'd really love to do that. And, you know, two-hour band rehearsal, so this everybody shows up on time, I hope. And sometimes you talk about firing the drummer before he gets there, and do you make it like a real life?
3: It really is. It's all the things that I wish I learned about in being in a band that I figured out on my own, we're now doing with them, and they are just fantastic students. And for the record, I've taught Dave. Dave is a fantastic, Sean's dad, is a fantastic guitarist and singer.
0: Hopefully a good sport too, I'm sure he is. When you do that, do you talk about the business of music at all?
3: Oh, absolutely. When we talk about this is what it's like to be a band, we'll even go into like social media. We'll talk about how you book a show, how you network with other bands, because those were all things I kind of had to figure out on the fly as I was doing it. And then through that experience, that's what we try to bring to these programs.
0: Well, that's just great. Well, Sunburst School of Music, a week from today. And Sunburst, I should know the website.
3: It is sunburstmusic.com, and you can call us at 412-475-8280.
0: Thank you. And we're going to get one more song to close out our segment. Before we do that, did either of you want to say anything that I maybe didn't ask you or that popped into your head?
2: So Sunburst is just an amazing place. We have band with the same people for 2 hours every week, and we've really become such good friends, and we've bonded over the music, but it's also a lot more than that. Our personalities all just seem to work, and with Mikey too. So, I mean, it's definitely, if you're thinking about wanting to start an instrument, wanting to learn vocals, this is the place to go.
0: And who else is in your band? Is it just the two of you, or are there others that...
1: There are two others. Their names are Jacob and Truman. They're probably listening right now, so hello to you if
2: Hi
1: you
2: guys.
1: Are.
0: Hi, guys. Where are you? We would. It's great to have you both here. It's holiday weekend too. The other thing, did you guys know each other well in high school?
2: No, we actually just met this first year. He's from Sterrett, and I went to Colfax for middle school, and we met through this program. And then turns out we were both going to Alderdice.
0: How cool is that? Yes. That's great. What song are you gonna finish up here with?
2: We're gonna end with X's and O's by Ellie King.
0: Thank you for all that information up front. So here, once again, with our thanks from Sunburst School of Music, we have Sydney Samuels and Sean Whitney.

0: Youth Express with some great music. Thank you, Sean and Sydney and Mike from Sunburst School of Music.
1: Welcome to Spartan Express Radio on Youth Express from the Montour High School. My name is Monira Shakran. The music you're currently hearing is the courtesy of junior Alex Weibel and senior Haley Casperson. We will be hearing more from Alex Weibel and Haley Casperson later in our program. In this episode, we'll be featuring raving reviews by sophomores Holly Jordan and Abby Minzer. Freshman Phil Jeswick will be presenting a piece about the Tesla Model 3. A little later in the program, we'll be talking about our student spotlight with Danielle Staley, an alumni interview with Zachary Whitman. But first, we will be having a roundtable discussion with our upperclassmen giving advice to the current freshmen and freshmen that will be joining us soon.
2: My name is Zachary Whitman. I'm a junior, and today the freshmen and sophomores are absent, and it's just us juniors and seniors here. So we're going to give some advice to the freshmen because they are the future of the Hilltop as we go up in ranks and leave on to college and other things in life. So we're going to give them some advice. Christian?
3: The best piece of advice I can give to you is be different, but don't be so different that you become somebody that you're not. If the real you is somebody who just likes to blend in and stick to the background, don't be forced to stand out if that's not who you are. Just be yourself, and yourself will find you.
1: My name is Monira Shakran. I'm a senior. So the advice I'd want to give to freshmen and freshmen that are coming up soon, all I have to say is do what you want at high school. Do any activities. We have so many activities you can do throughout your years. Be yourself. Overall, just try your best.
2: Really, my biggest thing I got to say for freshmen is always stay on top of everything you're doing at school. Make sure that you're aware of what your grades are, what you have going on in class. And always take as many clubs that you want to. If you want to join musical, join musical. It's very, very fun, and colleges love that stuff. Make sure that you also take a deep breath, because it'll all work out fine.
3: Christian chiming in again. Everything I just said about being yourself, like, don't take all of that to heart. When I was a freshman, I had, like, just the biggest afro, and people would tell me that I didn't look good, and I'd be like, hey, I don't care. I'm me. I wish somebody would have just, like, punched me in the face. Be yourself, but, like, be aware of who you are, and I think you'll find yourself in a much happier position.
4: Alex Weibel here, coming at you with what I think is the most important piece of advice that I can give anyone. Have fun. A lot of the things that I ended up doing in high school, I ended up just saying, oh, well, and I did them, and they all really worked out better than what I could have expected, and I usually see a lot of people around me really stressing out about small things that don't really matter. None of us are cool, so you don't really have to try to fit in, you know. Don't take yourself too seriously. I see a lot of these freshmen coming in and studying for 3 or 4 hours a night on midterms. To me, that's really absurd. You're still a teenager and you can still have fun. You know, marching band is a ridiculous amount of fun. If an upperclassman tries to sell you a map to the 500 level or tries to sell you an elevator key, do not pay for it. I'll give you a little hint. The 500 level does not exist and the elevator keys do not work.
2: Another big thing that people also worry about is their relationships in high school, whether it be with friends or romantic stuff. And we're going to touch on the romantic stuff here with boyfriends and girlfriends. It doesn't matter, all right? Because if you think about it, once you go to college, you're going to be talking to about 3 or 4 of the people you talked in high school. And the chances of you talking to the same person that you supposedly dated, aka you talked to each other 3 times in the hallway, it's not going to happen. There's no point in keeping it up.
3: High school romance, people write it off. They say it's no big deal. But that's where you're going to find your first love, and it's going to destroy you. First love is innocent, it's pure, and it's going to break you down. And you need that. It's not always going to work out. It's never going to work out, but you need that. You need to be a human being. It turns you into a man or a woman. And it's pure, and it's innocent, and it'll destroy you. And we all need that.
1: I think high school romance, relationships don't mean a thing. They're most of the time fake or ridiculous, and it gives you unneeded drama that you need in high school, unneeded stress. You should be worrying about yourself, finding yourself, and not worrying about someone else.
2: Since we're all going to be going to college soon, and we're going to be freshmen again ourselves, we can tell you that we're probably going to ignore most of this advice because we're too self-absorbent and we're not going to see it. Because much like you guys are going to sit there and say, oh, I don't need the upperclassmen to tell me what to do. Trust me, it helps, because we're going to make the same mistakes.
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0: right now, it's going to have room for 5 adults comfortably. The rear seat is going to have a glass roof over top of it. So you're going to have a little bit of extra headroom on top of the, on the top part of the car. The front passenger and the driver seats, they're actually going to be mounted closer to the dashboard than a typical car of its size. What they did is, because there's not really a need to have a traditional firewall because there's not a combustion engine underneath the front hood, they moved everything kind of closer to the front of the car. Also, they made the dashboard smaller. There's not going to be what's called the binnacle. The binnacle is that little screen that comes up right in front of the steering wheel where you normally have like a speedometer and a tachometer in a car. That's not going to be there. There's going to be a 15-inch touchscreen mounted on the dashboard, and that's where we're going to have all the controls at as of now. So that's how they're going to still have room for 5 comfortably, and still it's going to be considered a compact sedan. Asking about cost, it's going to have a price point starting at $35,000. So the Model 3 is going to be a highly affordable car. That's the biggest excitement around it.
1: In addition to being cost efficient, there are many things that customers could like about the Tesla cars.
0: The first thing that comes to our customers' mind is the styling. It's a really good-looking car. It has a lot of visual appeal to it. And then also, I mean, the performance, it's a very fast accelerating setup, because with an electric vehicle, you have immediate access to all the torque that battery pack can create.
1: Overall, the Model 3 has all of the elements to be a success, but time will tell whether or not consumers accept the new car.
0: The Model 3, I mean, it's in my opinion, it's going to be the most exciting model that Tesla's had out to date.
1: For Spartan Express Radio, this is Phil Jeswick.
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3: First, we have Eyewitness. It's based off of a Norwegian TV series, and it intertwines the stories of various characters after two boys witness a triple homicide. It's a very diverse show featuring strong female characters, three of whom are women of color. Each episode usually features at least one new twist and ends in a cliffhanger, and most of all, the dramatic irony is killer. In How to Get Away with Murder, you have a legal drama from the point of view of a criminal defense lawyer / law professor, her assistants, and a group of students. I really like the creative narrative style with this show. It begins by showing this group of law students trying to cover up an accidental murder. Then it goes back and shows you how the characters got into that situation. The characters are unique, and they drive the plot, not the other way around. It also features lots of diversity, with LGBT relationships and characters, also with several main characters who are African, Mexican, and Asian descent. This show will keep you on the edge of your seat with shocking twists that you won't see coming.
2: Next, we have Sherlock, which is a present-day retelling of the Sherlock Holmes stories. Sherlock Holmes is played by Benedict Cumberbatch, and Dr. John Watson is played by Martin Freeman, and they team up in 21st century London to solve crimes and Sherlock's inability to understand social cues. They're longer episodes, but there's not many per season.
3: Next, we have The Da Vinci Code. There are a book and a movie of this title. The story is about a symbologist and a cryptologist who team up to unravel a series of clues left by Leonardo da Vinci, who was a member of a secret society that guarded secrets about the Roman Catholic Church. The key to enjoying this story is being open-minded about the controversial religious subject matter.
2: And we have Clue, and I'm not talking about the board game, I'm talking about the 1985 comedy film that's based off of the board game that takes place in a mansion with characters from the game when their nights end in murder and the classic question of who did it. In true spirit of the game, the movie has 3 different endings, which all plausibly work within the events. And lastly, we have Murdered Sole Suspect, which is a third-person game where you play as a detective hunting down a serial murderer. There's a twist, however, and you're killed by this person, and your ticket out of this limbo world is to bring him to justice as a ghost. It's not very difficult, but it's a pretty good story.
3: That's all for this episode's Raving Reviews. We hope you check out some of the things we mentioned, and don't forget to go to @SpartanExpress on Twitter and vote for what genre we do next. For Spartan Express, this is Abby Minzer
2: and Holly Jordan.
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5: All right, we're going to be doing a song called Valerie. 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

0: Hi, my name is Alex Weibel. I'm a junior at Montour High School, and I also play guitar here in the jazz band.
1: I'm Haley Casperson. I'm a senior here at Montour. I do vocal stuff in choir and jazz band, as well as play the oboe in concert band.
0: The band that we're in currently has kind of been, I guess, what I would say as just kind of an evolution of a couple different bands that I was in previously. Originally, it was just me and her playing together with this drummer named Nick Nazak. And recently, I decided to add a couple members together, or we all agreed to add a few members. Currently, our lineup is Nick Nazak on the drums, a guy named Matt Kane on the drums. So we got two drummers, a guy named Grant Jones. He's a bass player, goes to Duquesne. A saxophone player named Nick Trezino, myself on guitar, and then she's the singer.
1: Our most recent performance with our band was in the Montour's Xmas Factor talent show thing, and we did a song called Jackie and Wilson by Hozier, and that was really fun. That's one of our more like fun, upbeat things we've been doing.
0: Well, I'm kind of the odd man out here because whereas everyone else kind of likes Hozier and Amy Winehouse and all these other guys, I'm a really big fan of the old blues type stuff, you know. I can't really speak on behalf of the rest of the band, but I'm a big Allman Brothers fan. I like the Tedeschi Trucks Band, which is the song that you'll be hearing, and the Allman Brothers Band, and then a bunch of old blues guys from the Delta, as well as a couple jazz influences, you know, Wes Montgomery and, you know, Pat Metheny, just all these great guys, you know. Just for me, the list just goes on, I guess is what I'd say.
1: My music taste kind of varies. As far as like singing influences, I really do like the Tedeschi Trucks Band a lot. They're a group I've been getting into recently, but I listen to a variety of stuff, pop and then some more alternative stuff, a little bit of rock, and then I also do enjoy classical music as well.
0: Well, I started playing piano, I think probably around kindergarten. I grew up in a pretty musical household. My dad is a bass player and a trombone player, and he's killer. You know, he's a really great, you know, great bass player, great trombone player all around. And they thought it'd be a good idea to put me in piano. And then in 2008, Christmas Day, I got a guitar. And that was it, man. You know, I was thrilled. I started playing there, and then I joined the jazz band in middle school in seventh grade. They put me on saxophone, and then they heard me play, and they switched me over to guitar. The school does a lot of really, really great stuff for musicians like me and like Haley and the rest of us. You know, we got stuff like the jazz band and the concert band and the orchestra pit too. I'm the director of the orchestra pit, or the assistant, like the student director for the orchestra pit. And she's usually one of the leads in the play. So that's kind of where I sit in terms of the music here at the school.
1: I started a little differently than Alex here. I always sang when I was a kid. I would just sing whatever. My dad played very casually, just acoustic guitar, and I thought that was really neat. And I started playing the oboe when I was 9 and when I was in the fourth grade. And that was like my first big exposure to music, and I really, really loved it. And then in high school is when I started getting more into jazz and vocals as well. I started choir in high school. I started playing the tenor saxophone and marching band and the alto sax and jazz band. And overall, I've really enjoyed my experience with the music classes I've taken here. I really think that they've helped me grow a lot as a person, as well as the other music stuff I do outside of school.
0: I'm not really sure where I want to go with my music. I'd say I take my music pretty seriously, but I'm still not really certain as to what kind of a career I could really get out of it. You know, I like to write, or I like to arrange a lot of music. You know, a lot of pieces that we did in the marching band is just sort of small little stands tunes and stuff I wrote out. And as for that, you know, I guess just arranging and playing guitar and playing in bands and stuff is kind of what I see as myself doing, you know, and if that gets somewhere, then great. But if not, it's not that big a deal to me.
1: I definitely want to continue with music, not necessarily as like my major or anything in college. I might end up minoring in it. I definitely want to keep playing the oboe, playing the saxophone, maybe being in a marching band, joining some groups at school. And I would still like to, you know, play in this group with Alex whenever I can. I really enjoy singing, and I really like how it's different than what other stuff I've done.
0: We don't really have, we don't exactly have a name. When we did the talent show, we had kind of a different lineup, and we called ourselves the Generic Stage Band, and she was fronting it. But I guess as of right now, we don't really have a name. I have a SoundCloud at ARWeeble, ARWEEBL. There's not a lot of serious stuff on there, but there is some all right stuff on there. Maybe like two songs that are all right. The song is called Calling Out to You. It's off the Jesse Trucks Band album, Made Up Mind. Not exactly the most popular song. You know, you might not necessarily know it, but we still think you'll enjoy it. So please enjoy it.

0: Hello, my name is Danielle Staley, ninth grader, and this is Montour's Student Spotlight. Today, we are putting the spotlight on one of Montour's most well-known students, Lindsay Bosco. Lindsay has been involved with many clubs and activities around the school. She sets a positive impact on the younger and incoming students onto the school. Today, I interviewed a student who admires Lindsay and Lindsay herself. Here, I have Bella Taroni, a ninth grade student. What are the qualities you admire most about Lindsay?
1: Well, I think Lindsay is really kind-hearted, good-spirited. She's very positive, and she just, when everyone's around her, everyone just seems to be happier because Lindsay gives off a really positive vibe, and everyone knows that Lindsay will care about them and everything that they'll do.
0: Did she teach you any life lessons?
1: She taught me a lot of life lessons, but one of the ones that stuck to me was to always be kind to people, no matter who they are, because you just never know with anybody, and I think that's really important.
0: Has she made an impact on your life?
1: Oh my gosh, yes. In band, we picked senior buddies. It was randomly selected that I was her freshman and she was my senior buddy, and that has been such a blessing because she has helped me through so much, whether it be band or just emotional support. And I think that really made a difference on my freshman year here. I'm very blessed to know her, and she will have an amazing future. I just know it.
0: Last but certainly not least, the student in the spotlight, Lindsay Bosco. So Lindsay, who do you think impacted you the most throughout your life to make you become who you are today?
2: I think my father has impacted me the most in my life, from him being my coach on the field to just being a father who I have always looked up to. He has shown me how to understand people and how to love people in ways I never thought I could ever see. And that has always been very important to me. He also teaches me through music and through my talents that I got from him how to show love through those. So I really appreciate him and what he's done.
0: So Lindsay, who do you admire?
2: I admire my friend Sid the most. She understands me more than anyone else. And that's something really special when someone can look at you and already know what you're going to say before you can say it. And I don't think you find that every day. So that is a rare thing that I only get with her. And that's why I admire her the most.
0: People consider you as a leader. What qualities do you think it takes to be a leader?
2: I think one of the main qualities it takes is to have fearlessness. You have to be fearless when being a leader because everyone looks at what you're doing. And if you can be fearless, it teaches them that they can also be fearless too, that they don't have to be afraid of what's coming next. I also think as a leader, you have to be understanding. You have to see everyone's point of view. You have to be able to adjust to that kind of thing. And it's hard for a lot of people to see other people's points of views. I also think being a leader, you have to be able to stand up in front of large groups of people and be able to mentor them and teach them, lead them to be better people and to have a better outcome in what you're doing. And that's something that not many people can do either. So if you're able to stand up in front of a big group of people and portray a message and then be able to take that message and put it into action, then you're doing everything right.
0: That's a wrap. Thank you for tuning in on Montour's Spartan Student Spotlight. We hope you enjoyed, and maybe you can become the next student in the spotlight.
3: 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Who needs eggs when you have quality content like this?
4: Here, a class of freshmen enter the high school. 4 years later, they leave changed people. These students who graduate remain friends with those they met in high school. It is important to remember them and stay close with them. I made it my duty to interview and check up on them. I'm Zachary Whitman, and this is Where Are They Now? I'm here with Montour alumni Dan Crawford.
5: Hey, what's up, everybody?
4: So I'm just going to ask you some questions about, you know, your time with Montour. So, first thing I wanted to know, how do you feel about your time at Montour?
5: You know, Montour's great. It's, you know, wouldn't say perfect high school, but it's one of the best, just because, you know, you can't really reach perfection with anything, but very good high school.
4: How do you feel about the changes that they made, such as, like, PLT? Do you know about PLT?
5: No, I do not.
4: All right, so PLT is we have a half an hour, roughly, in between fourth period and then whatever your next period is, where we get time to organize with clubs and other stuff like that.
6: Do you like that addition, or do you think that they should have went to a seventh period, or do you like it how it was when you were here?
5: Is that every day?
6: It's every day, yes. Yeah.
5: I think that's pretty beneficial. Like, going through an entire day of school is kind of difficult, but if you have those breaks, then it can help. Obviously, it might be weird with, like, schedules and stuff, so I can see the disadvantages of it, but I think it's pretty good.
6: Yeah, one of the big benefits is clubs, instead of meeting once a month during that activity period in the morning, they can now meet every day or every Tuesday whenever they schedule. And then also teachers can grab people for, you know, privatized tutoring and stuff.
5: Yeah, sounds good.
6: You're at Pitt right now, right?
5: Yeah.
6: How are you liking college so far?
5: You know, it's college. Yeah, it's definitely not what I expected, but it's not half bad.
6: Is it better or worse than you expected?
5: It's about what I expected. It kind of sucks, but, like, it's just, you know, the amount of work and stuff, like, you're not really used to, but if you figure it out, you should be fine.
6: Did you feel that your time at Montour really set you up for college?
5: I mean, kind of. It definitely helped a lot. Like, obviously, I feel if I went to another high school, I probably wouldn't have the, like, advantages that I do now, but I don't think any high school can truly prepare you for what college brings.
6: So what were some of your favorite teachers or classes that really, like, left an impact on you?
5: I never thought that I would say this, but I find myself missing Mr. Held sometimes. Even though, you know, it's Mr. Held. But I thought about him at least once or twice. Miss Rarico, probably nobody knows who she is. She was a sub for Spanish. I definitely miss her. All the teachers there are memorable, and none of the classes were, you know, horrendous.
6: How do you feel about some stuff for Montour now? How do you feel about the football team or the marching band or any of that stuff? How do you feel it has improved or not improved?
5: I don't know much about what's going on with them, but it seems like the marching band's having a good time from my experience. Seems like it's doing well. All right. I don't know about the football team, though, but good luck to them.
6: All right.
5: You know, it's probably over, but heck.
6: Yeah, it's over, you know. You were Mr. Montour last year. If you could give it to anyone else in your grade, the senior year last year, who would you have given it to?
5: That's a tough question. Is this with the contestants or just everybody?
6: Anyone at all in Montour.
5: Hey, Stooch, you want to be Mr. Montour if I had to give it to somebody?
7: Oh, yeah.
5: We got Chris Stoochel here.
7: It'd be me.
6: All right, Stooch.
5: He'd only accept Mr. Montour.
6: All right, Stooch is Mr. Montour. Now, out of the senior year this year, who would you give it to?
5: I can't sleep on my boy Grant Wolf.
6: Oh, the homecoming king.
5: Yeah, the homecoming king, but I think Christian is going to be a tough one to beat. Raro, yeah.
6: All right, if you could improve or add one thing to the high school, what would it be?
5: Shoot, I don't know. Why not, you know, a nice pizzeria?
6: Like pizza?
5: Yeah, nice, even though they got the pizza stand, but why not add a little addition to the side of the school. It's just a nice pizzeria. It's open to the public, too.
6: Like,
5: make some pizza.
6: It's all student-run.
5: Yeah, it's just all students just making some pizza pies.
6: Do you have any tips for some students now?
5: I would say just don't freak out. I know it seems really, like, hard and stuff, but it's really not. Just, if you just, you know, tell yourself not to freak out and actually, like, just think about the problems that you're having, you should be fine. But also, definitely make sure where you want to go to college. Like, figure that out, find a place that you love, and go there.
6: Do you have any regrets, or is there any one thing that you wish you've done while you were still in high school?
5: I wish I would have applied myself more, definitely. Looking back on it, I'm always like, oh man, I should have just studied this, because it comes up a lot. Like, there's a lot of math and stuff that I did not expect to continue to do, but I definitely think I regret not applying myself as much as I could have.
6: All right, man. Well, I want to thank you for having you on the show today.
5: Hey, thanks for having me.
6: Yep, man. All right, have a good day.
5: You too.
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11: My name is Lauren. I'm 18 years old and go to Shaler Area High School. Throughout my time here, my biggest regret was probably being mean to people. I just felt like everyone else was going to be so snobby that I had to be snobby back to them, even though I really didn't have any reason to. And I kind of had a really small amount of friends, which compared to all of the popular people that I really didn't like, that I was being mean to, they had so many more friends than me, and I felt like left out, kind of. And I guess because they were the popular kids and I wasn't part of their group, that's another reason I didn't like them. But if I were to like go back and start over, I would have been a lot nicer to everybody, not just my friends or like the popular kids, but even the quiet, weird kids, I guess. I don't know why I was so mean to everybody, but I've grown up a lot since then. And I guess now I realize that you shouldn't be mean or rude or like shun somebody just because you don't know them or because you think they'll act a certain way. Like, you should be nice to everybody because they'll be nice back to you, most likely, if you show some respect to them. Show them respect first, and if they don't reciprocate that back to you, then at least stand up for yourself. You don't have to be mean to them about it, but don't let them push you around. And there's really nothing you can do about it, but sometimes it gets to a point where people really are tormented and they have to like have somebody intervene. If something like that's going on, you should definitely go talk to someone in charge, have them help you. But sometimes being mean can actually help you if someone's being mean to you.
12: My name is Pallavi Muluk, and this is my poem titled "The Maze That Is My Mind." I am accused of thinking too much, as though my mind's moral duty is to all but me, as if there was a stabbing, shaming switch ready to strike me down if I dare not think for 1 second. Savitri, we share this fear. I see the restless chaos in your eyes, that mental burden that causes your stares to glaze over and your laughs to falter, your peace potential clotted by that rotted thought. And you, why have you made your home? Why did you decide to reside in my life? Why do you squeeze your merciless malice into the gaps in my cognition? 5 years? 65? When will you leave? So many thoughts crashing against the barrier that is my brain like a maze they cannot escape. Turn to the left, dead end. Turn right, dead end. Look up, look down, all ends as dead as can be. But perhaps it isn't you. Perhaps this is the singular second that it's solid to say that it isn't you, it's me. So here's a thought. What if I just stop thinking so much?
13: My name's Kieran, and I'm a Remake Learning Days ambassador, and I attended Family Innovation Day on May 2nd at Montgomery Library. They had fun brain games to play, as well as learning and STEM toys such as Legos and a gravity maze. There was a range of families in attendance, and it was a fun time.
14: About a month and a half ago, I spent a week in Placencia, Belize with 7 other upcoming seniors from my school as a part of a Leadership Academy program. We were accompanied by 4 teachers as we traveled about 8 hours altogether to our destination. We had spent months leading up to the trip, meeting with each other to plan and prepare for the service work we would be doing at the town's local school. St. John's Memorial Anglican School includes a preschool and classes for standards 1 through 6. While there, I spent my mornings co-teaching standard 2, which consists of students around ages 8 to 9, with a few exceptions. I spent 5 days teaching the students how to be leaders through lessons that included activities involving self-expression and reflections. Each day, we focused on a new core value. Monday, we taught the students about teamwork, Tuesday, commitment, Wednesday, honesty, and Thursday, courage. It was heartwarming to see my students grow as they learned new guiding principles. But what amazed me the most was the children's attitude. They were so welcoming to my fellow teachers and me immediately after meeting us. Their positive energy was radiant. We were teaching in almost 100-degree heat with no air conditioning in the building. These kids never stopped smiling, even as they sweated through their uniforms. From this experience, I realized how much I've taken for granted in my everyday life. In the future, when facing a challenge, I will think back to my inspiring students' persistence. The Belizean children I had the pleasure of meeting truly inspired me with the perseverance exhibited as they pushed to learn new material even through difficult school conditions and some unfortunate at-home situations. While these kids may not have the luxuries of 21st century American education, the knowledge they seek will continuously enrich their lives and hopefully grant them better opportunities. With a commentary for Youth Express, this is Eden Auslander, a senior at Upper St. Clair High School.
15: This is Ava reporting from the Youth Media Center at SLB Radio. I'm 15 years old in the 10th grade at CCA. Have you ever felt like you aren't represented well in books or movies or TV? Because that's how I feel every time I enter the YA section of a bookstore. Every other book has a female protagonist who meets a mysterious or broody guy, and I'm sick of it. I want to read, or watch, about genuinely strong and interesting female characters whose lives don't revolve around some random dude. A character who's way too into her love interest is Triss from the Divergent series. She's compelling in the first book as she struggles with the concept of family versus self, but in the sequel she loses her personality to become the emotional support of her boyfriend Tobias, also known as Four. Because of this, spoiler alert, when she dies it isn't as impactful as it should be. It's more irritating to see the main character killed off and to know that Triss will never really reach her true potential than it is devastating to see a beloved character die off. Triss's story, development, and personality all revolve around Tobias. On a more positive note, a female protagonist whose development isn't defined by her love interest is Elizabeth Bennet from Pride and Prejudice, specifically the 2005 movie with Keira Knightley. Pride and Prejudice might be a love story, but Elizabeth's story isn't about her falling in love with Darcy. It's about admitting that she isn't perfect and that she has prejudices of her own to work past. When people analyze Elizabeth, they often describe her as a romantic, someone who is waiting to marry for love. I disagree. I think that Elizabeth is unwilling to give up her independence to a man. She's not waiting to find love, she's waiting to find someone who will treat her well. She advocates for herself and grows as a person, which is what makes her such an amazing, strong character. Speaking of strong female characters, there's a very problematic trend around what makes a female character strong. I found that many supposedly strong female characters are just angry and violent. An example is Annabeth from the Heroes of Olympus book series. In book 3, there's a scene where she judo flips her boyfriend for disappearing on her. But he disappeared because he was kidnapped and had amnesia. The scene is treated like an example of how awesome and fierce she is, but it's actually abuse. A much better example of this angry character type is Katniss Everdeen from The Hunger Games. Her anger is incredibly reasonable considering her circumstances and the dystopian society she lives in. She is violent and a fighter because she has to be. These traits contribute to the depth of her character and fit her story. These attributes are utilized in a way that makes her a strong character, rather than considering her a strong character because she has these attributes. In conclusion, there are plenty of examples of both good and bad female characters out there. What's important is for readers to analyze what makes a female character good or bad, so we can demand better than the bad ones. For Youth Express, this is Ava, signing off.
16: Hello, my name is Kaylee. I am 12 years old and I go to Still Valley Middle School. I'd like to talk to you about going to 6th grade. Coming to 6th grade, I had lots of fear. I was really worried what will happen. The teachers here are good, yet some are strict. The classes and schoolwork are easy if you listen. They are not easy if you don't pay attention.
17: I play a good amount of video games, from sports games to FPS games. But just because you play games doesn't make you addicted or dangerous. Violent video games lead to problems such as aggression, lack of empathy, and poor performance in school. Many studies have found out that people who play violent video games are most likely to engage in violent behavior, according to PsychologicallyToday.com. That is a lie. Kids that play these games are not the reason why kids are violent. It's because their parents are not taking proper control of them. Parents are not taking good enough care of kids. That's why they are so violent. Video games are not the reason why kids are violent. It's because you, the parent, are spoiling your kids, or they, the kid, take it too serious. But I don't see it as a problem if they're not breaking things. With commentary for Youth Express, this is Earl Morado, 13 years old, and going to Woodland Hills Academy, signing off.
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19: Hi, my name is Henry, and the next piece you're about to listen to was written by me, no one else. Well, just kidding. 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
20: Hello, my name is Tayana. I am 12 years old, and I go to Still Valley Middle School. Today, I'd like to talk to you about going to 6th grade. I had a great time in 6th grade. This year went really fast, but I really wished it didn't. 6th grade is a better place to be than in elementary. More adultish for us, more for us to grow up in ways and safer. My classes are better. They teach us more than what you want to learn. Your responsibilities are to stay having a good behavior and being prepared for having good grades and going to events that are surprising for you. This grade can help you change your future in life. Doesn't I need to worry?
1: Sentence by Taylor Robinson. I am accused of being self-expressive, as if I can create and destroy my feelings. I cannot. Free speech was given to me at birth, Bertha. But suddenly speech is only free when the message is acceptable. Just my interpretation of the situation. Someday someone will say, stop the lying, stop the fakes. 100 years a slave to what you never said and what you will never say.
21: This is Olive reporting from the Youth Media Center at SLB Radio. I'm 15 years old and in the 10th grade at Lincoln Park Performing Arts Charter School. And today, I'll be reviewing Sabrina Carpenter. I started listening to Sabrina Carpenter a few months ago before Man's Best Friend was announced. And I was really into it, like Espresso, Please Please Please, Feather, Taste, Busy Woman, Juno, bops, so good. Her lyrics seemed kind of cliche and unoriginal, but hey, really catchy, really good voice. I did notice that a lot of her songs are pretty explicit. Like, is she aware that probably over 90% of her fanbase is 5-year-old girls? Little girls love her. Same with Taylor Swift, Chappell Roan, etc. And I know that she wants to write with freedom, but she does have to be responsible with her fame. Know that toddlers will be repeating her lyrics. And then boom! Man's Best Friend gets announced, and the Man-Child single is dropped. Honestly, hilarious song. I don't have much negative to say about it. But Man's Best Friend's cover? There's been a lot of differentiating opinions on that. Some think it's derogatory to women, offensive, disturbing, disgusting, a feminism setback. I don't know, I agree. Again, little kids are going to see this and get the wrong idea about the women's role in society. When I listened to the album, I was disappointed. They mostly sounded the same. Also, inappropriate for younger audiences. In Tears? Absolutely not. The entire song was sort of horrifying. So, in conclusion, I like Sabrina Carpenter. I really do. But anyone under the age of 13, stay away. For Youth Express, this is Olive signing off.
22: Have we gotten so far entrenched into the data that we've lost all of our humanity?
9: That was Mr. Hull, an English and journalism teacher with a background in ethics. AI is growing quickly, so how can we keep up with it? Many companies are quick to jump on the bandwagon to implement AI wherever possible to cut down on costs and improve efficiency.
23: But as we're drowning in the numbers and hitting the next goal, we need to slow down and reflect on whether these changes are improving society. That's certainly not to say AI doesn't have its benefits and its place. Let's discover where AI can and can't ethically be used in the job hiring field.
9: I'm Haresh Murali-Dharan from North Allegheny.
23: I'm Zoe Gianfrancesco from Lincoln Park Performing Arts Charter School.
9: AI makes a lot of promises with drastically increasing efficiency in the hiring field through aspects such as organizing and sorting candidates.
24: To really be able to filter out different resumes, making sure the correct candidates are on track for that type of opportunity and within that company.
23: That was Nikki Hillard, an executive recruiter for UPMC Enterprises. Streamlining the process is incredibly important, especially for companies sifting through thousands of applicants.
9: However, job hiring isn't exactly the most equitable playing field right now. We, as humans, carry a lot of biases that we're not aware of.
23: We've seen this many times before with gender, racial, and other biases towards minorities that exclude strong candidates from being selected or even considered in the hiring process. One frightening example is how UC Berkeley and UChicago economists uncovered that many of the top 100 Fortune 500 companies were much less likely to select candidates with characteristics of minorities, such as having a distinctively black name. But since this bias is part of the human condition, could it be eliminated through the use of a more objective third party?
9: Possibly, but this is still a long way off. Dr. Georgi Yankov, an industrial psychologist and a senior research scientist at Development Dimensions International, puts it simply.
25: We want unbiased AI with biased humans. I think when we look in the mirror and we want to see AI, we are seeing ourselves.
9: What's more, AI can be easily manipulated by checking the right boxes, as Mr. Hull points out.
22: So I think people would learn how to play the game of tricking, if you will, AI into making it look like they were a better employee than they actually were. And this would create an inauthentic, facade-based system.
0: And it's possible that AI isn't capable of its redeeming factor, being objective. In fact, trying to outsource things completely to AI to fix our own bias would be considered part of the problem.
23: Dr. Carrie McKierney, a doctorate researcher in gender, race, and AI at the University of Cambridge, attributes this to techno-solutionism.
2: Saying that technologies are always going to solve these deep-rooted societal problems when actually, no. They may be, in the best-case scenario thing, deal with some of the symptoms, but they're not going to get to the root.
23: Carrie also mentions that the lack of diversity in the tech field could be leading to more bias in AI models.
2: The AI workforce is notoriously white and male-dominated to the extent that it is significantly worse in other STEM fields. 26% of workers in AI roles worldwide are women, so there's a really profound gender gap.
23: To make matters worse, companies often overpromise on things that they can't deliver on. They advertise unbiased software, but often care about profit more than transparency.
0: Another way AI falls short of its selling point is its filtering of underrepresented talent just because they don't fit the conventional requirements built into the model based on datasets, such as external certifications instead of a specific bachelor's degree. A solution commonly presented is to look at these applications from a need-blind and colorblind point of view. On the flip side, Carrie points out that colorblind logic falls into the myth of meritocracy, where jobs are based solely on merit with race and gender being stripped out. But since this is a big part of who we are, we should take a holistic consideration of the application.
23: But there is some hope with AI giving feedback on hard numerical data, because it can pick up on matters that we may miss. Ideally, both AI and humans could individually score a candidate's application or interview, and then compare results to generate a collaborative assessment. Nikki explains that we need to maintain a human aspect while using AI.
24: But still making sure we are leading with empathy. We are leading with, who is that organization? What are they looking for? And how can AI help that organization find the best of the best while including each and every single person from every single background?
0: There also needs to be a lot more regulation happening during and after an AI hiring product gets developed. Dr. Yankov advocates for frequent retesting of algorithms and replicability of the models. There also needs to be increased scrutiny on these companies to force them to conform to their promises. In late 2018, public outcry led to legislators in Washington and New Jersey to pass better AI regulations in hiring, compensation, and other HR-related decisions, as well as more transparency in major AI hiring companies such as HireVue.
2: And that's why I am encouraged to see a lot more social pressure and a lot more political scrutiny of these tools in particular, but also more widely of the tech industry. I think that's really crucial.
0: Ultimately, it's up to us to advocate for these changes as we are the ones most affected. We have the power to speak up and champion marketing transparency, interdisciplinary development, and human-AI collaboration in our companies.
3: This is Katie reporting from Youth Media Center at SLB Radio. I'm 13 years old and in the 7th grade at SciTech, and today I'll be reviewing the video game Unpacking, which was released in 2021 by Witchbeam Games. In this calming, cozy game, you unpack boxes of one character's things to help them move into a new home throughout multiple stages of their life. Right out of the gate, you get no explanation of this character's background or any story outside of what you piece together from their belongings. The simple game mechanics and the fact that the story comes from what the player makes of clues given to them make this game a highly personal and subjective experience. There are 8 total stages or houses to unpack belongings into, each with varying levels of difficulty and different numbers of rooms. In relation to this game's price of around $20 to $25, this small number of levels has been a pretty big downside, especially due to the fact that the developers have stated the game will not have any sequels or bonus content. The game takes most players 3 to 4 hours to complete, which is yet another con, as $25 may be too high a price for this amount of gameplay. Still, I really enjoy this game despite the high price. It's very fun watching the main character grow up from a kid moving into a new bedroom, to a college student in a dorm, to graduate with roommates and a boyfriend, to a woman with a wife and child. Little things like there being almost no space for the characters belonging in her boyfriend's home and looking at her books can clue the player in on the story of her life, making it a clever and fun experience. And I loved being able to piece together the belongings into a cohesive story, which made it worth it to me, despite the price. Another good aspect of this game is its ease of access. Due to the simple mechanics of only being able to unpack and move objects,
4: it is certainly more broadly available to be enjoyed, even to people who play video games less. Plus, this easiness is paired with the colorful pixel art and catchy music to create a cozy, enjoyable vibe throughout the story. However, this specifically cozy vibe can be very subjective and drive off players who would prefer more action-packed games, so it really just depends on one's preferred style of game. Altogether, I would highly recommend this game due to its simple mechanics, fun style, and unique method of subtle storytelling. If you're a fan of clever storytelling or cozy games, I would definitely pick up a copy of this unique indie game on most major consoles. For Youth Express, this is Katie, signing off.
5: Hi, my name is Kaylin. I'm 18 years old, and I go to Shaler Area High School. Today, I'm going to talk about my fears and expectations of high school and how they were actually different from what I actually experienced. When I first came into high school, my whole life I went to a Catholic school, and I was afraid that I wasn't going to have any friends because I didn't know anyone that'd be going to Shaler. I was really quiet and really reserved, so I didn't talk much in any of my classes. So it did take me a little bit to make friends, but I did end up making a lot of friends, and everybody thinks that I'm super cool. So my advice is to just go out there and talk to people if you think they look cool, because most likely they will be a lot like you.
6: This is Maddie reporting from the Youth Media Center at SLB Radio. Welcome back for part two of a three-part series about the impact of resource inequalities on STEM education. While in part one, I pointed out how education is impacted by wealth inequalities, it is also affected by many in-school factors, such as having qualified staff and updated facilities to support STEM learning. First, inequalities in education that affect student preparedness for STEM courses in college could have arisen from inadequate teaching. To clarify, without qualified teachers instructing hands-on, complex STEM-based classes, students can become discouraged from pursuing STEM before even fully understanding the subject if they do not have the educational support to succeed. One of the potential solutions to this is professional development for teachers. Further, more research exploring the best methods for teaching STEM could help lead to the creation of new educational policies that could improve student learning in schools. James Edgewell, an associate professor in the Industrial System and Technology program at Jackson State University, has done extensive research on curriculum development and technology administration in schools. In his journal article, he suggests that teachers should aim for extensive, in-depth content knowledge and strong teaching skills in their subject area in order to prepare students interested in pursuing STEM in higher education. He states, quote, "Professional development should be encouraged and continue to train teachers in effective classroom management to update their knowledge in the modern trend of teaching STEM," end quote. When teachers continually further their own learning, whether they do so independently or through professional training as Edgewell suggests, they will be able to better support students with updated STEM teaching, an important adjustment that helps ensure students are receiving the highest quality of STEM education possible. Besides having expert instructors, school building facilities also affect the STEM curriculum. According to the National School Boards Association, quote, "Most schools' facilities used for learning today were constructed before World War II, and 40% were not built for STEM education, but rather for industrial arts," end quote. Outdated facilities could have a negative effect on STEM programs in schools. Students interested in engineering or manufacturing would benefit from school facilities designed for industrial arts, but this could result in an unbalanced education focused solely on hands-on building activities while unintentionally excluding vital areas of STEM, like biology and chemistry, which require different materials for lab work and experiments. Similarly, an article from the Penn State Center for Evaluation and Education Policy Analysis Department, titled "The Importance of School Facilities in Improving Student Outcomes," commented that, quote, "Older buildings simply are not conducive to the teaching of 21st century skills. This is particularly true with respect to reconfiguring seating arrangements to facilitate various modes of teaching and learning and the use of technology in the classroom," end quote. However, as we consider how teaching staff and building facilities might affect STEM education, we must also take a look at the metrics we use for evaluating student learning.
7: Often, student competency and understanding of a subject cannot fully be measured by the standards set forth by aptitude tests, like the SAT or ACT, as well as other international tests. When students do not meet these standards, it is easy for people to make the negative assumption that students are failing or not retaining knowledge from class. Because higher-income families can afford to enroll their children in SAT or ACT practice resources, their children's test scores will improve. In contrast, students from less affluent families might not have access to the same prep material or have the time to study for these tests, and their scores can appear alarming when scores from both groups are compared. Bateman pointed out that these metrics for defining student proficiency could negatively impact attempts to encourage student learning, particularly in STEM.
8: We could talk about standardized testing, and we come out kind of middle of the road as a country, but what do those standardized tests measure? So when we're talking about things like the NAEP assessment, or they talk about PISA, these are two international assessments, two assessments that are given across the board, and they'll often gauge us as, oh my God, the children are failing. But if you go into a classroom and you talk to children and you talk to teachers, it's often not the case. And it depends on what your metric is. In my mind, we have always room for growth. There's always space for us to do better, but to say that we're failing, I think is a stretch. I think that that is a fatalistic and hopeless approach to science and STEM education.
7: When standardized testing scores are used to write off students as falling behind, students can become discouraged in their abilities in STEM. As she points out, when people look beyond the scores and interact with students in class, they can begin to see that there are actually many promising signs of student learning that cannot always be accurately represented by performance on a single test. Making comparisons between international test scores is also tricky, as schools are organized differently, leading to large differences in curriculum across countries when educators teach the same subject in different ways. A more positive, balanced assessment of how students are performing academically could help schools to better determine the effectiveness of the current curriculum and adjust it accordingly to support student learning. As STEM concepts weave their way into almost all aspects of our everyday lives, it is important for students to have basic foundational STEM knowledge to be able to understand how the world around them works and how to make good, socially conscious decisions. We've talked about various factors at play that leave gaps in achieving an effective STEM education, as well as how we measure student success in these areas. In the third and final part of the series, I'll talk about the positive changes taking place in STEM education, where educators can get creative about their approach to STEM teaching.
10: 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I'm an 11th grade at Montour High School, and you're listening to Youth Express. Catch the future.
11: Hello, my name is Brandon. I'm 12 years old, and I go to Still Valley Middle School. Today, I would like to talk to you about going to 6th grade. 6th grade was nice. All the teachers are very nice. Also, there are little homework given by them. Another thing is you get the best field trips, like going down downtown Pittsburgh and fishing and bike riding. The teachers are nice this year because they give little homework, and they let you do a lot more things than 5th grade. 6th grade was the best year.
12: My name is Joyce Simpson. I'm 16 years old and I go to the Neighborhood Academy. I was in a cocoon, now I'm in a butterfly's body. I was once in a girl's locker room, but now I'm in the pool. I have my own personality, I have my own flaws, but I am a better me now. I've made mistakes, I've made bad choices, but Joy's here now. I cry, I laugh, I smile and dance. That's what makes me who I am today, an overcomer in my own way.
13: This is Ella Chen, a student at Shadyside Academy and a Remake Learning Day's Youth Ambassador. I just attended Teen Choice DSLR Camera Kit, hosted by the Carnegie Library of Pittsburgh at the Allegheny branch of the Carnegie Libraries on May 20th, from 4 p.m. to 5 p.m. as part of Remake Learning Day's 2026. Held in the library's teen section, the event gave local teens an opportunity to explore creative photography using iPads, handmade backgrounds, and craft supplies. As I entered the library, the atmosphere felt calm and welcoming, with people quietly reading and working on laptops.
14: I then walked over to the teen section, which was decorated with colorful posters, paper cutouts, and crafts. At the camera station, several teenagers were reading, playing games, and chatting together while creating photo props. The station itself was filled with art supplies, including colored paper, scissors, glue, and cardboard for making the creative props to use in photos. To my left was a paper butterfly, and to my right was a handmade telephone booth prop. In the center of the station stood a colorful backdrop decorated with rainbow streamers hanging from a string, creating a fun and vibrant effect for photos. The main highlight of the event was the collection of iPads set up and ready for photography. Each iPad was equipped with camera applications that teens could use to experiment with taking pictures and expressing their creativity. In an interview with Theo, one of the Teen Library Service Associates of the Carnegie Library of Pittsburgh Allegheny Branch, they explained that the event was focused around giving teens the opportunity to explore using cameras or camera applications on iPads, while also providing opportunities for teens to learn how to use technology for creative expression. I had a great time at Teen Choice DSLR Camera Kit. The environment was relaxing, the staff and teens were welcoming and friendly, and it was exciting to be part of such a creative opportunity to learn and experiment with photography equipment and technology. To learn more about Teen Choice DSLR Camera Kit, visit carnegielibrary.org. 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For Remake Learning Days, this is Youth Ambassador Ella Chen.
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16: 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I'm in 10th grade at Montour High School, and you're listening to Youth Express. 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
17: Well, we have long supported the Ralph Munn Writing Awards, which it's a teen program at Carnegie Library of Pittsburgh that provides students with a great chance to submit writing, get feedback, and also get published. And we have two kids with us today who I'm going to meet along with you. First up is Megan Williams. Hi, Megan.
18: Hi.
17: Can you tell me a little bit about yourself?
18: Sure. I just turned 17 in June, so I'm a senior at my high school. I go to Avonworth. It's really small. It's in the North Hills. You've probably heard of North Hills High School in North Allegheny, and we're just swallowed by the two of them, so pretty tiny.
17: You're the Avonworth Eagles, I know of you, right?
18: We're the Avonworth Eagles at our elementary school. Oh, we're the Antelopes at our high school.
17: That's right.
18: Slightly more threatening.
17: Yes, slightly.
18: Or less.
17: Yeah, it depends. The Eagles have those talons.
18: Yeah.
17: I live in Avalon, so I'm right...
18: Oh, I live in Ben Avon.
17: Okay, so we're right in the same neck of the woods, and it is a small school by Pittsburgh standards. How many will be in your graduating class, roughly?
18: 120.
17: Yeah, that's relatively small.
18: Yeah, we're the biggest class we've ever had.
17: Do you want to acknowledge anyone or a shout out to anybody who might be tuned in now or later?
18: Yeah, I guess. My parents are pretty cool, and I know they're listening, and my best friend Eva, who's also listening. So thanks, pals.
17: Now, also with us is Mahima Reddy, and I'll ask you the same question.

0: Just for comparison, how big is your graduating class?
1: I'd say about 300 to 400 students.
0: And it's kind of neat. We have somebody from the north, somebody from the south. Now, I'm curious about each of your passions for writing, and I'll return to you, Megan. When did you know that you really love to write? When did you figure that out?
1: My story is about a relationship I had in 10th grade, and after the relationship, I really needed a way to talk about it in a more constructive fashion, something that would help me, so I started writing, and I fell in love with it.
0: And what about you, Mahima?
2: I've always been writing silly fiction stories for as long as I can remember, but I didn't think writing would be a serious passion of mine. I always turned to writing as kind of this side hobby. But once I got to high school, I guess the real stressors started to begin, and I turned away from fiction and more towards poetry and creative nonfiction, and I found that to be a much better outlet for me. So that's when I realized that writing is a big passion of mine.
0: Do either of you plan to pursue writing after you graduate? I see nodding heads.
1: Yes.
0: Megan?
1: Yeah, I do. At Pitt or Duquesne, probably.
0: Excellent. And this is your senior year coming up. Is it also for you?
2: Yeah.
0: And have you been thinking about that?
2: Yeah. So I'm also greatly interested in medicine. So I'm going to try to combine them as best as I can. I know it sounds funny right now, but physician writers, I guess, are a really big thing. One of my idols is Khaled Hosseini. He wrote Kite Runner, and he was a physician before he became a writer. So
0: I think Ricky might have. Did you read Kite Runner? Maybe not. That sounds like a book she may have read. You might not have heard me. That's okay. Kite Runner, the book Kite Runner. What is Kite Runner? Do you know the storyline?
2: Yeah, so it's about these two young boys. They live in this Middle Eastern village, and there's a slight social dynamic between them. One of the boys belongs, he's the narrator, he belongs to this wealthier household. And the second boy is this servant that's taken in by the narrator's father, and they have this great friendship between them. But then something bad happens to one of the this narrator's best friend, and he can't, the narrator doesn't know what to do because it's his fault, so he kind of escapes from it. And then the story jumps forward to when both boys are adults, and at that point, towards the middle end of the novel, the narrator is living in the United States, and he flies back to the Middle East, finds out that his best friend died because of this enemy. It's it's kind of this drama interwoven into it. And then he discovers his best friend's son, and at the end it's a happy ending. They decide to adopt him. So it's, you can see the narrator's growth. It's kind of a quest for an identity almost.
0: Yeah, that sounds like a really the kind of book that you don't really want to put down. You just want to keep reading. And reading, are there any books or types of writing you really enjoy reading, Megan?
1: I really like reading poetry anthologies. Sylvia Plath is my favorite poet, but my favorite book is different than what I like to write. I like Gone Girl, which is the book everyone's mom read on the beach. But it's really good. It's a mystery, so I recommend it.
0: If you're just joining us, the two voices you just heard are students who were honored by Carnegie Library of Pittsburgh just about 3 weeks ago, I think it was, at the Ralph Mann Creative Writing Awards. And thank you for coming here. I know it's got to be a really busy time. Has school started for either of you yet? Both
1: yes.
0: of you? So early. It's when was your first day last week? Or
1: Tuesday.
2: Me too. Tuesday.
0: Wow. It's amazing. In Pittsburgh public schools, for most students, starts next week. Would one of you prefer to share your work first? We didn't really talk about this ahead of time. They're doing odds and evens, best of three. Who won? Or was it scissors, rock, paper? I wasn't.
1: Oh, I won. I'll go first.
0: Okay. Was it scissors, rock, paper?
1: Yeah.
0: Okay. I like that. And first up is

0: Going to be Megan Williams. Now, each of them placed I think just being honored is great. I don't know if they give you first, second, or how they do that. How do they do that?
1: Yeah, there is one judge that presides over each category. So Tamika Cage Conley was our judge. She's an amazing writer. She used to live in Pittsburgh, but she just moved recently because she got into Iowa Writers Workshop.
0: Okay, and then you both were selected based on her judging. That's great.
1: Oh, thank you.
0: So we'll hear Megan Williams' story now, and I think I heard you read this story or part of it during the Teen Media Awards, which we webcast on Youth Express, and this is a really powerful story. Of course, it's worth listening to, but thank you for sharing it.
1: Thank you for letting me. It's called the R word. One, when your boyfriend hits you for the first time, a harsh slap that echoes around the room and imprints on your cheek, your stranglehold grip on sanity will begin to loosen. You'll look in the mirror and find him as shocked as you are. Who are those people staring back? The wild-eyed girl with handprint skin and the boy with lips he's chewed through 1,000 times, where did they come from? You don't recall letting them in. Two, when your friends ask what you've done to make him so angry, instead of inquiring about your safety, the world shudders beneath your feet, and your stuttering mouth will search for the appropriate response. Apologies feel like a foreign language, but excuses march off your tongue like soldiers, even when you're shielding someone you do not recognize any longer. Three, there's a bridge between his house and yours. You've walked it 1,000 times, but today is a rare commodity. The sun beats down and adds sweat to the mix. You are dripping blood that squishes with each step. A group of teenage boys walk past your sobbing figure and laugh. This is why you go home and cry in the shower instead of the police station. This is why you plaster red lipstick on like you didn't leave a red trail to follow already, miles and miles running down the drain. This is why you take black thread and sew your lips together, tuck your arms around your middle, and kiss the same boy who wiped blood that was weeping out of your body all over your sullied mouth. Four, he had a cross above his bed. You remember seeing it in strange flashes, your eyes reduced to small slits after the headboard connected with your lovely skull. The first time you read tarot cards with his face in mind, your red fingernails touched the lovers and death. You ignored the hooded skeleton in favor of the man wrapping his painted arms around a pastel girl, a hummingbird in his strong hands. You burned them all in a metal trash can, eyes hollow with the ferocious flame. You don't have any crucifixes to blame. You were hesitant to say it yet. He has a temper, you supply. He was confused, you try, but never he raped me. You cannot make yourself believe the truth. He made you pancakes a few days earlier. He writes poems about your smile. Five, you were scrambling backwards to the same bed you were defiled on. You were seeking sanctuary in a contaminated coffin because fear used to taste like handprint skin and green bruises, but today the flavor's been altered. Fear glints through bamboo blinds and reflects on a golden soccer trophy gripped in your boyfriend's hands. Fear convulses with each footstep forward. It is the clarity in which you can think, he is going to kill me, he is going to kill me, he is going to... Six, people always say you would look nice as a redhead. You've seen how blood looks matted into your scalp, crimson liquid dripping into your eyes. You do not wish to create the image. Seven, the next day you tell him to never contact you again. Your friends glare at your shaking hands and bloody lips. They accuse you of insensitivity, of not recognizing how callous it is to break a boy's heart over the phone. He broke a trophy over your skull, but they can't be bothered to mind. You swallow your rage and let it mingle with the rotten side. How do you tell people with ideals stone-aged and serrated that your life is more important than common courtesy? Eight, you sleep with the lights on and lock the doors 9 times when you are without him. Every day waking reverts you back to deep blue sheets and a pounding headache, back to impurity and the months when your worth was chained to the hand of a boy who beat you senseless. Your dead-eyed stare has gone unnoticed because people do not believe the gory details, even as you sob your way through the story. You stop writing poetry because no combination of pretty words can change someone's mind. Nothing can undo the remnants of terror that tarnish your body. Nine, on February 14th, you try and scrub the handprints off your skin. Your romance movie is a horror in disguise, but the killer is the protagonist. You're fighting against yourself in the terrible way his words are sewn into your skin like sinewy snakes coursing through your thighs. It's been months and you cannot let go. There's a reason hurricanes have names, and you live awfully close to the most devastating storm a 15-year-old girl could encounter. There must be something in your blood that pleads, hurt me. Why else would your name become synonymous with victim? Why else would you take savage pleasure in peeling apart your flesh, letting irreverent tongues lash at your open wounds and bend your broken bones further backwards? 10, when your best friend kisses your rapist, your fingertips stop scrambling for normalcy and you let yourself fall further into sickness. Your life is an eternal loop of the day you lost your mind, trapped underneath the boy who was supposed to love you, trapped underneath the man taking everything from you, trapped underneath a monster whose harsh breaths haunt you to this day. You are young for an infinity and a moment, but this cruel concession of remembrance haunts like forgotten lovers separated too soon, and she's still got her lips attached to his. You wonder if it is too crass to question her about how your blood tastes. 11, everyone calls you the girl who cried rape. You hang plastic stars on your ceiling and count the ways the world could end. There aren't enough. 12, when you see the loving couple, one small redhead with a delicate neck and one hazy war story of a boy, console yourself with the thought of pulling out each yellow tooth and grinding it to dust beneath your fingers. Make your hands hammers and his bones brittle fossils. Exercise your control like you would brandish a whip. Remember the plights that plagued you when his house was the place you went to be buried. Dig up your 15-year-old body, rotting for a year now. Rescue your bones from the graveyard he calls home, from the place where you withered away in chains, masquerading as a heavy-handed teenage boy. There is no limit to the corners of your life he has desecrated, but you can't keep decaying in radioactive fallout. 13, when he comes to find you after he's graduated, invading your school, your broken voice finds sound again. Your tongue finds purpose as you scream and scream louder than you thought you capable. You look into the eyes of your mother, the police, the school counselor, and collapse readily, writing the story out time and time again, explaining why you can't get out of bed. Your eyes refocus. There is no passive staring any longer. Rage climbs past your organs and into your throat, tears past a year of lies and drama. You are finished keeping this monster's secrets for him. You are so tired of burying your bones, of cleaning up your blood, feigning polite disinterest when he caresses someone who is supposed to be yours. 14, you still wake up scared he's above you, a knife glistening in clever fingers. You still can't be alone in the dark, and you can't go into the neighborhood next to yours where he sometimes would kiss you. It's getting easier, though. You can walk behind boys without crossing the street. You can wear cherry lip gloss without wondering if that means you are asking for it. 15, you don't remember where all the bruises were. You stop trying to make new ones. Before he raped you, he said, "I am doing this because I love you," and for a long, long time you brought into his whispers. Now, though, you recognize the easy lie that rolled off his tongue. Loneliness is a clever thief. It turns rancid lies into reasons to stay. Your hair stopped falling out a few weeks ago. Sometimes that's all you have left to measure growth by. Sometimes that's enough.

0: Megan Williams, and I heard you read that at the award ceremony, or part of it. I don't think you read all of it. And all I could think about was how courageous you are, but also how fierce you are as a writer.
1: Thank you.
0: You're really a good writer. I don't know if you have anything you want to say in follow-up to what you... You must have... I can just tell, as eloquent and direct as that piece is, you must have redrafted and worked on it very, very hard to get it just right.
1: Yes, I was 15 when that happened, and I'm 17 now, so it was the summer before my sophomore year and into my sophomore year, and I spent 2 years trying to get it just right, and I wrote piece after piece, retelling the story and trying to find a proper narrative or something that can... It could express how I was feeling, and as more pieces got added on with my best friend, and I felt out of control, but when I finally wrote this, I felt like I had it just right and that I could finally tell it for real.
0: I think there are, if you wish to have an even wider audience for what you wrote, I think there are a lot of people that would really appreciate the perspective and the way that you fashioned it, especially... the way you serialize the chapters or the segments. Thank you for sharing.
1: Well, thank you for letting me.
0: That's Megan Williams. And if you're just joining us, we are in the midst of a segment where we are honoring two of the Ralph Munn honorees for short prose. Before we continue, there's a book. Do you mind if I look at it real quick? Because I haven't had a chance to. Each year, Carnegie Library of Pittsburgh publishes the Ralph Munn Creative Writing Anthology. You can find one in any Carnegie Library branch. So if you were looking for a copy of the book or of the poem you just heard, it's there. It's beautiful. It's a bound book of writing, and it's got to fill you both. Are you both in the book?
1: Yes.
0: It's got to be really cool to be in a book like this, huh?
1: It's awesome.
0: I mean, there you are, and I don't know who did the cover art.
1: It's on the back.
0: Oh, is it? Thank you. India Mon, who I think is also a student, I'm assuming, but I love the, there's sort of like a cassette. It's really an awesome cover. It's a cassette, and the tape is coming out of the cassette and kind of sloppily going all over the place, and it forms the words of the book, too. Do either of you know the story of Ralph Munn well enough to share who he was and why this contest is named for him?
1: Yeah, he was in charge of the Carnegie Library for, I think, 40 years of his life, and what he wanted his legacy to be was ensuring that teen writers had a place to go and a place to develop and learn. And so Tessa Barber is in charge of the Carnegie Libraries now, but she's doing a really good job of making sure his legacy is still moving along.
0: Now we're going to hear from Mahima Reddy, who also has a piece, and... Whenever you're ready, I'm eager to hear what you wrote.
2: All right. My piece is titled Dear Thotepa, and I'll begin now. 1. You repeatedly shift your chapal-clad feet beneath your cotton dhoti and ask me if I'm ashamed of myself. You glower at me, upset because I've been lying to my school teachers about the meaning of my name. In the salmon-walled living room, despite a fragile framework, you wordlessly seize our respect while enthroned in a brown leather lazy boy. All I can do is shake my head no. How can I explain to you, the proudest, most self-determining person I know, the pressure I feel to live up to my name when I tell people its real meaning? 2. My family and I moved to a new community, one where taking non-Asian friends to the garba is the norm. I invite a new friend of Indian heritage to my house, and once she finishes delighting in the quaintness of my half-bathroom, complete with a pink porcelain sink, the topic turns to my family. Why is your sister's name Shana? She asks. I don't think that's Indian. It's short for Shantala, the famous Bharatanatyam dancer. My sister prefers Shana because it's easier to pronounce, I say. It's a half lie. Even though my mother drew inspiration from the dancer, no one in my family calls my sister by that name. The birth certificate reads Shana, and I don't even know if Shantala is spelled Shantala or Shantala. The last time we meet, you are napping with a paisley sheet drawn up to your chin and will not wake up during our short visit to your country estate. I learned that you have developed dementia and bed sores as my mother crams medical advice into your caretaker's head. She forces me to take your picture with my cracked iPod even though you are still sleeping. That evening, as I rickshaw past shoddy bangle stands and fluorescent-lit sweet shops, I sit in a state of drowsiness, silenced by your stern face lurking in my photo stream. 4. What's in a name? Asks Juliet in Shakespeare's Romeo and Juliet. Research your own name and write an essay response using 2 to 4 examples or anecdotes supported by your name's meaning and history, your personality, and/or your experiences with your name. Remember, my teacher adds, you don't have to relate to your name. My name is Greek for honeybee, so... I decorate my assignment sheet with cubes and 8-pointed stars. Mahima. Thotapa, you picked it. You know. 5. Vanya Auntie from Oregon wants us to scale the Rockies with her during Christmas break. As my mother, sister, and I read through the email invitation, my sister whines with disappointment. She's misspelled my name. It's not Sana, it's Shana. My mother is at a loss for words. My relative has rejected my sister's non-traditional name. We don't go. 6. Today, my mother found out you passed away. She sits silently on the brown leather sofa with her chin resting in her palm as a cluster of dust hypnotizes her from across the living room. She finishes an hour-long telephone conversation with your daughter, my grandmother, and waits until the last ring to pick up the next call. You lived through an entire century. 7. My faucet has been mourning you, so I collect its tears in a glass jar. Plink, plink, plink, plink. My eyelids grow heavy with sleep. I remember that the water in the jar nears its brim. I get out of bed, find a new jar, and replace the old one. It's a continuous cycle. Thotepa, I want to live forever. 8. I feel that we never had time to understand each other. I always thought of you as the ultra-conservative patriarch of my maternal side who oozed machismo wherever you went. You always thought of me as the radical Americanized foreigner who spoke out at the wrong times. I'll give you some credit for thinking my only problem was that I was out of place. I still don't know if I'm an Indian from America or an American from India. I wish I told you that whenever my name is pronounced traditionally, I feel a need to correct the pronunciation to the incorrect westernized way, where the middle consonant of my name is more pronounced than the customary even distribution of accented consonants. I make this correction because the Americanized pronunciation of my Indian name reminds me of the balance I must try to uphold between my two cultures. 9. Title. My name, a binding agent through cultural heterogeneity and homogeneity. Introduction. To be exact, I spent half of my pre-collegiate education in a school district where all of my fourth grade peers would turn and stare at me for a solid minute or two every time the briefest hint towards India was mentioned in our poster-plastered social studies classroom. That uncomfortable feeling of my classmates staring at me, dissecting me, made my life as the daughter of 2 Indian immigrants in a virtually minority-less community all the more flavorful. However, I was a part of another community that held the opposite of that odd-one-out experience, and later on, I moved to a place that was a middle ground between the 2 different cultures. My name is the best memento of this tumultuous journey and the resulting ethnic diffusion I've encountered, because every time I enter or re-enter a culture, my name makes an impact on me. 10. Mahima. Greatness.
0: Oh, you two are incredible. That was wonderful. Thank you. Was the process also something, again, so personal? I don't mean was it difficult to write, but was it, I guess, it had to be intense, to write something like that. Did you find yourself drafting and redrafting?
2: So especially with, like, the segmented work, just like determining the order of what exactly I wanted to place first, second, third, it changed a lot until I found a flow that felt natural. And a Originally, I started writing this piece, so I included like an actual assignment that one of my teachers gave me, like, what's in a name? And I started writing this piece after that, but I waited until... So the summer after that, we went to see my great-grandfather, and the title of my piece is Dear Totapa, and Totapa actually means great-grandfather. So it's this open letter to him, because I'd always see him around, but there was like this cultural barrier that kept me from communicating with him. And after he passed away, I saw like all of his influence on my family, and I just felt like this strange disconnect, but connect at the same time. So I just expressed what I was feeling in this work.
0: Well, I'm glad you did. That's Mahama Reddy. And Megan Williams, who shared her work earlier, thank you to you both. Congratulations.
1: Thank you.
3: So before we talk about your projects, can you tell me just a little bit about yourself? I know you're 15. You're a rising 10th grader at Pittsburgh Alderdice. What do you like to do? Clearly, tinker and invent. But what other interests do you have?
4: Yeah, I love doing this. I love building things. I also run, so I do cross country and track. I do, you know, other opportunities and things at school, debate. I really enjoy doing that. So, yeah.
3: When did you discover your interest in the kinds of things you've been noted for most recently? Whether I put it under the category of invention, innovation, problem solving. Is that a fair way to kind of summarize what it is you're up to?
4: Yeah. I mean, I've always loved building things and tinkering. When I was younger, I would, you know, build things out of cardboard and that sort of thing. But more recently, you know, I sort of discovered science fairs and the opportunities that those provided. And I started to make sort of more refined and projects with more of a specific goal in mind.
3: Now, Thomas has two that we're going to talk about. And I'm forgetting chronologically already, which was the first one?
4: I started with the hand.
3: The hand.
4: Yeah.
3: And what Thomas did, let me try to explain it.
4: Mm-hmm.
3: And please embellish my description. But
4: okay.
3: Basically, you created a glove that you can wear on one hand. And as you move your own hand within that glove, a mechanical hand nearby, but I think it's all wireless, right? The mechanical
4: yes.
3: hand will mimic, really deliver the motions of your hand. So if you want to put your index finger down while wearing the glove, the unconnected robotic hand's index finger will go down. The
4: yep.
3: two are in sync, so
4: yes.
3: you're controlling it. What's remarkable to me is that you made this for under $100.
4: Yeah, yes.
3: Can you explain more about how you came up with the idea and what function you were, or what problem you were hoping to solve? I mean, it's a fundamental invention, but you must see applications for it too.
4: Yeah, so the sort of inspiration for this project is situations where you know, ideally a human would be there doing some sort of task, but it's too dangerous, and so you don't want a human to be risking you know, their lives or injury to be there. So things like search and rescue, you know, emergency response. What you could, in theory, have with a system like this is a human, you know, miles away, safe in a facility. But when, you know, you have a robot that's mimicking perfectly what they're doing, it's as if a human is actually there performing, you know, the task.
3: So maybe not with the prototype, but could the hand be used maybe to open a jar to see what's inside of it, or to lift the lid of a container? I'm thinking about the danger of doing either of those things if you're on a hazardous waste site or a site where there might be explosives something. Are there other applications that come to mind?
4: Yeah, I mean, another interesting application could be, research in terms of space or just other places where humans haven't been or can be really expensive to send humans. But again, you can really immerse the human operator and make it feel and have them interact as if they were really in this location, even though, you know, they aren't.
3: Could I see, Thomas brought the glove part of the hand. So there's a circuit board. Is this a standard board you can buy, or is it one you had to make specifically?
4: So there's a board on that's sort of connected to the larger board. It's an Arduino. You can buy that.
3: That's what I was wondering.
4: Yeah, you can buy that just on Amazon. But then I soldered it. I built a larger board that also has a radio on it and some other components to allow it to communicate with the hand.
3: Wow, this is fascinating. And then they fit inside of a plastic case. You've got a 9-volt battery. And then this glove almost looks like a garden glove.
4: Yeah, it is a gardening glove. Yeah, that's what I used.
3: And then each finger has, I guess, one for each segment of your fingers is separated by your knuckles there. What are these black? Are these just physical, or do they have sensors in them?
4: So those are just plastic components. Basically, the way that it works is you can kind of see there's a string that runs to the fingertip.
3: Yes.
4: So inside of that plastic case is some, there are a few sort of spools.
3: Yeah.
4: And so what happens is as you will close the hand, it turns that spool, and there are sensors connected to the circuit board called potentiometers that I basically use to detect the rotation of the spool.
3: This is really clever, if I may. So every finger, as you move it, is connected to a string, and the string is connected to a potentiometer, which is basically a variable resistor, which you have seen at home as an old-fashioned rotary volume control. I like how this relates to first principles. So as you move the string, it causes the potentiometer to move. There are six of them, one for each finger.
4: And then one for the opposability of the thumb.
3: What a clever idea. And that provides basically an infinite range of motion in terms of the distance you're from. And then it gets interpreted and transmitted to the hand itself. How does the hand know what to do based on these signals?
4: Yeah, so there are motors in the hand that will basically, it's really just will transmit the values read from the potentiometer in terms of resistance. It will send that over the radio, and then it's just a pretty simple equation that's done on the hand in a computer that will convert the potentiometer value into a corresponding value for the motors to turn to.
3: I just like how there's no, I mean, of course, there's a lot of excitement and sizzle, but you've also tied this to first principles of how things work. I mean, you can actually understand how this works rather than it being, I found a black box that I put this in and this comes out, or programmed it this way. What a clever idea. What was the reaction like to this invention as you shared it?
4: I think it's pretty cool. I think that it's exciting to see it, moving and actually working. I think that people, at science fairs and things like that, people, you know, when you walk by, you know what it does immediately. And it's, I think it's cool to just see it. It's a fun thing.
3: Did the judges have feedback for you about its potential or what how it could be extended?
4: Yeah, so one of the things that's cool at the Pittsburgh Regional Science and Engineering Fair is that sponsoring organizations will send their own judges. So it was cool throughout the day. I had people come up from like mining organizations and things, and they would be like, oh, I could use this in my field of work. And that was cool to see throughout the day people with different ideas for how it could be used.
3: Yeah, I think given how expensive it is, or how inexpensive it is, makes it really remarkable too. I don't want to put you on the spot. Is there a website where people can see this working?
4: So I don't have it up on a website, but I've done some more interviews. If you Google my name and then robotic hand, you should be able to see it.
3: Perfect.
4: Yeah.
3: In fact, I did that earlier this week. So Thomas and then Aldous is Aldous. If you Google his name and science fair or robotic hand, this will come up. I want to talk about the next award-winning invention because it also is very important and I think remarkable. Anything else about the hand we should talk about?
4: Not that I can think of now.
3: Okay, if you're just joining us, Thomas is 15. He's a rising 10th grader at Pittsburgh Alderdice, Pittsburgh Public Schools, and is a Squirrel Hill resident. Now, microplastics are a major issue right now. These are very tiny particles that are in oceans and rivers and other surface waters. I don't know the definition of their exact dimension, but I know they're tiny. It must be microns.
4: Yeah, so the definition is typically less than 5 millimeters, so like half a centimeter or less is a microplastic.
3: And there is an issue here. How do you know if they're present or not? They're hard, if not impossible, to see. And you came up with a way to determine whether microplastics are present or not. Please tell us all about this one.
4: Yeah, so for this project, I basically built, it's a little box, and it's a handle, you can carry it around, and you will load a sample of water into the box with just inside a dish, and it will basically use a microscope camera, and it will use machine learning, computer vision, to actually look and quantify the number of microplastics that are in your water sample to let you know, whether or not your water is contaminated with microplastics.
3: So you get a certain known volume of water or just a sample of water, and then once it goes into your device, probably only an exact amount goes in.
4: Mm-hmm.
3: And then using the microscopic lens or the microscope lens,
4: yep,
3: it will determine a concentration,
4: yes,
3: of microplastics, which then maybe would lead to further investigation. I would imagine it would help you narrow down where in an ocean you might want to look more deeply, maybe to identify the kind of microplastic or the source. What prompted you to focus on this?
4: Yeah, so, it was last year and I was looking for a new science fair project to do. And around that time, there was a article that was published, or a research paper that was published, that basically found microplastics in human bloodstreams. And that led to a big news cycle where everyone was talking about microplastics. And I found that, surprisingly, given how big of a problem it is, it actually is pretty hard to to find microplastics in water, and it's also really expensive. And I thought, you know, I'd always wanted to learn about machine learning, computer vision, and I thought this could be a cool way to, you know, learn about that and apply it in a way that can, you know, really make an impact and help try to solve this issue.
3: For people that might not understand what machine learning is, can you break it down in a bit to help folks understand that?
4: Yeah, so it's kind of like a category of artificial intelligence. It's fundamentally the same way that like ChatGPT or those sorts of things, which I'm sure you've heard of how those work. Basically, what you'll do is you'll feed this computer program various samples of data. So in this case, I fed it images of microplastics or just samples of water without microplastics, and I would tell the program, you know, this is a microplastic, this is not, and I could then over time would train the computer to be able to recognize this is and then predict on its own what is or isn't a microplastic.
3: So it's really, not to oversimplify, but it's not much different than calibrating a measuring device. You teach your device what does a clean sample look like, what does a sample with this amount of microplastics look like, and there probably are a variety of ways, many ways these samples can look like, and it gets smarter as it gets more and more calibration. Yep. Have you achieved an accuracy level that you're satisfied with?
4: Yeah, so I found it took me several rounds of training the model, but by the end I was able to get 97% accuracy when microplastics are present, and I found that when there weren't any microplastics in the sample, it would falsely identify like some dirt or debris as microplastics about 8% of the time.
3: Was that frustrating to get to those levels or tedious?
4: It took a lot of iteration, but it was sort of to be expected. And it was also satisfying to see because I started with like 30% accuracy. So it really, every time it went up, it was nice to see the improvement.
3: Amazing. Again, if you search on Thomas Aldous, Aldous, and Science Fair or microplastics, that invention will come up. I will point out, if I can, I know you won a $25,000 national prize as a result of that invention. Congratulations.
4: Yeah, thank you. That was actually for the robotic hand.
3: Oh,
4: but
3: I'm
4: yeah.
3: sorry. I'm sorry.
4: Yeah.
3: This is... this year's, it's hard. Are you thinking of a next one already?
4: Yeah. I don't know exactly what I'm going to do yet, but I want to work more with robotics. I want to try and combine sort of the robotics, like with the robotic hand, and also the computer vision and machine learning into one bigger project.
3: I should have mentioned if there's anybody you'd like to acknowledge for, you know, their support of your journey through all of this.
4: Yeah, I mean, definitely my parents. They've been super supportive this whole time. Also, my teachers at school, Ms. Kolosinski at Colfax, which is where I was when I did the robot hand, and then Dr. Waldeck at Alderdice helped me with this year's science fair project. So,
3: well, thank you. And do you have a brother, sister? Or those?
4: Yeah, they're back there.
3: What are their names?
4: I have two sisters, Felicity and Clementine, and then. My brother is named Henry.
3: Hi, guys. I can only see two of you.
4: Yeah, I think the third one's traveling right now, so she's not here.
3: Okay, yeah. She's not there.
4: Yeah.
3: I thought for a minute you invented invisible children. That would be something.
4: Yeah.
3: Two more questions. Is there anything you wanted to say that I didn't ask you about?
4: No, I mean, I think Science Fair is a really cool opportunity. I didn't really know about it until a couple of years ago when I did the hand, and I think that it's really cool for anyone interested in science or engineering. You can meet people who have similar interests. You can talk to people about experts in the fields that you're interested in. It's just a really cool opportunity to explore these areas. So if you're interested at all, you should really look into especially if you live in Pittsburgh, PRSEF, Pittsburgh Regional Science and Engineering Fair, but they have these all over the country too.
3: And I feel obliged to ask you this, although I don't want to assume anything. It's early still in your high school career, just entering 10th grade. But have you thought about what you might like to do after graduating?
4: Yeah, I mean, I love, you know, engineering and science. So I think I want to go and probably major in one of those, a field related to that, and keep doing this.
3: Great. Well, Thomas, thank you.
4: Watch
3: for Thomas. We've linked, we actually chose to link to an article in Otterdice's newspaper, but there are other links as well. If you look at Thomas Aldous, Aldous, and his inventions. Thanks so much for being here with us today.
4: Thanks for having me.
0: For over 5 years, it's been our pleasure to work with the Pittsburgh Concert Society to present talented musicians that it has helped to nurture through its leadership and programs, including the Young Artist Award auditions and competition that they have every year. And today we have a violinist who goes to Pennsylvania Leadership Charter School. He lives in Export and I believe is in 12th grade now. And we'll get to know more about him as time goes on. He's going to begin with two movements from the same work. Then we'll talk a bit and he'll finish up. This is Joseph Camello.

0: Joseph Camela at the Saturday Light Brigade. What did you just play?
1: I just played the first and third movements of the Bach Partita No. 3.
0: And you are a senior. How old are you now?
1: I'm 17.
0: And you really play beautifully. I know you've been here before. Do you have plans after graduation?
1: Well, I'm definitely going to be going into music in college. I've applied to 5 different schools so far, and I'm currently awaiting the results of my pre-screenings.
0: So are you looking at music performance?
1: Yeah.
0: And some people don't know what that experience is like. Is it pretty much the same process for each of the schools?
1: Oh, the process for applying to music school is pretty much the same. But there's a lot more to it than just simply applying to a school and waiting to see if you got in. The thing of it is there's a pre-screening. Essentially, it's the audition to get into the audition.
0: Ah.
1: So once you make it past the pre-screening, you'll have a live audition, and after that, they'll decide whether or not you made it into the school.
0: Is the pre-screening done locally, or do you have to go to the school?
1: The pre-screening is just a recording.
0: Okay. So you'll send a CD or
1: exactly.
0: Upload something. Do they want a video or no?
1: Some do, some don't. So you just basically you make a video of whatever you're doing, and then you just – if they don't want a video, you just send them the audio of whatever you did.
0: And you're now at the point where you've sent pre-screenings to all of the schools and you're waiting to hear back from them?
1: Yeah, and I won't hear back from most of them for a little while still. I've only heard back from Indiana University so far, and I made it through.
0: Great.
1: So,
0: IUP or
1: Indiana State?
0: Because IUP I know is a great music school too, especially in music education, but you're looking at performance. That's got to be a little unnerving though, although I guess you've done all you can, right? And
1: yeah,
0: you just need to hear back.
1: Yeah, that's pretty much all I can do at this point is wait.
0: How long have you played?
1: I've played for 14 years.
0: Wow. And you're 17, so you started at 3 Suzuki method?
1: Yeah, I started with Suzuki, then I eventually stopped doing that and started taking private lessons.
0: How, you know, Suzuki was not very common when I was growing up. Do you think Suzuki was helpful to you in acclimating to the violin? It might be a hard question to answer.
1: Well, I think so. I mean, Suzuki is very beneficial from a very young age. Eventually, you do need to stop doing it because eventually it just starts to get kind of ridiculous considering what you have to do later as you progress. But no, as you start off, it's one of the better ways to do things. A lot of it focused around like learning things by ear, so I memorized a lot of what I was doing, and I could just right off the bat play something, which to a very, you know, to me as a toddler, that was pretty helpful.
0: Yeah, instant gratification is a great thing, or not instant, but being able to do that, right?
1: Yeah.
0: People have told me the great thing about Suzuki is it really helps you establish a relationship with your instrument.
1: Yeah.
0: And to want to be with it and to practice. And then to the next step, as you did, you might want to do something a little bit more traditional.
1: Yeah, exactly.
0: Who are you currently studying with?
1: I'm currently studying with Cyrus Farreau. He teaches at Carnegie Mellon University.
0: Excellent. And I know you're at Pennsylvania Leadership Charter School. Is that a cyber school?
1: Yeah, yeah, it's a cyber school. So,
0: so you've got the flexibility
1: exactly.
0: To get involved with music. That's got to be terrific. Can you tell me a little bit about how the Pittsburgh Concert Society has supported your work?
1: Well, I've had a lot of opportunities to perform because of the Pittsburgh Concert Society, and It's been overall a very good experience to have the, you know, the audition and to be able to go through and have these major, even the winner's recital is a pretty big concert. So, you know, I've been getting a lot of opportunities, and it's overall been a very good experience for me for the future anyway.
0: That's great. Well, we're happy that you're here. This is Joseph Camela, and we have one more selection. Two more that you're going to do. What's next?
1: We'll do the Penderecki Cadenza. It's a contemporary piece.

0: Joseph Camela. Joseph has one more to play. I liked hearing you play that contemporary piece. Who was the composer again?
1: Penderecki.
0: And
1: it was originally a cadenza and a viola concerto, if I remember correctly.
0: And what will you close up with now?
1: Paganini Caprice 24.
0: And thank you very much for being here again.
1: Oh, sure.
0: Here's Joseph Camela.

0: Joseph Camela, thank you very much, and thanks to the Pittsburgh Concert Society.
1: Wakey, wakey! You're listening to Youth Express in the Morning. Who needs eggs when you have quality content like this?
2: My name is Robin Proctor. I'm 17 years old and in 11th grade at Woodland Hills High School. And my role as a student leader was to advocate for the LGBTQ group and to speak out against negativity. And we spoke about historical figures that contributed towards the movement. And we spoke about the identity crisis and the misconceptions of the group, period. And that's what we did to contribute to the summit. I learned that being in different groups of people like different things, because like first coming in, I didn't know that all those types of different people like the same things that I did. So it was a nice experience. And I discovered that some of the, like I said, some of my peers have similar goals to what I do as well. The meaningful thing for me was seeing the mural that we had for the student summit. It depicted all the different things together in one beautiful picture. And it felt like really inclusive and really nice. And also something that was really nice for me was listening to Leon Ford speak about his tragedy and his experience with the police and how real it really is and how much it's a problem in Pittsburgh, period. How could you use the summit to make an impact on your school community? You could show people how inclusive and fun it could be and how you could be taken out of your comfort zone in the best way possible. Because I was taken out of my comfort zone because I've never done anything like this before ever. And seeing all these other people come into one thing and have the same experiences, have the same, like, you know, I've never done this before. It was really nice.
3: My name is Billy, and I'm 18 years old. I go to Manassas High School. I believe that teachers should respect children more. Like, you don't have to treat us like we don't know what you're talking about or that we're not human. We have feelings just like everybody else. You have to give respect to get it. The teachers here, they talk bad to you for no apparent reason. Like, why show an attitude? If a kid comes in happy, why show them an attitude? That's so unnecessary for you to take your anger out on everybody else. Okay, if someone makes you mad, that's between you and the person. That's not between you, the person, and everybody else in the classroom. You didn't do anything to the teacher, so why are you yelling at me? They're so quick here to get so smart. They talked so completely crazy. Like, I wish I could bring a tape recorder and just, like, tape class. It's, like, that bad. That's just lack of respect, I guess. I guess it has to do how you were raised, and I know you're an adult, but apparently something's wrong. I feel that they don't feel that we have home training, but that's not everybody. Because I know for a fact that I'm respectful, and if I show you respect, you should automatically show me respect. I don't talk to you like that, so why should you talk to me like that?
0: Now, it's my pleasure to welcome Savannah Cannon. Good morning.
4: Good morning.
0: I'm glad you're here today. Tell me a little bit about yourself before we jump in and talk about your project, what you like to do, some of your general interests.
4: I'm 17. I'm a senior in high school. I go to City Charter High School. I am pretty into photography, and I play a couple sports.
0: What sports do you play?
4: I play soccer and softball for, like, my neighborhood.
0: That's excellent. I don't know why I think those are such different sports. They're played in different seasons. No, you would play them at the same time, or the seasons at the same time?
4: Sort of, sometimes, depending on what, like, I play. Because there's, like, indoor soccer that I play with my community, and softball I play with the community right next to mine, actually. And they're kind of different timings. The futsal is in, like, January, and softball is more in, I would say, like, June-ish.
0: Have you grown up in Carrick?
4: Yeah.
0: What do you think? I think a lot of people don't know Carrick.
4: Yeah.
0: And I think there's a lot to love about Carrick. I've been there a few times. I think you do, too, if you're involved in some community teams. Are there things you wish people knew that they don't know, or maybe some secrets about Carrick? Well, you know, positive ones.
4: There are many, like, sports fields that are kind of hidden that are pretty decent. Most of the people there are pretty nice, even if you don't really know them too well. There's always, like, a little smile, head nod, hey, how you doing?
0: Like most neighborhoods,
4: yeah.
0: There's the, you know, pros and cons,
4: yeah,
0: about that. Now, you mentioned photography. Like, are you using digital or traditional cameras, or tell me more about that.
4: I use more digital cameras than anything. I have a Nikon camera, and I just use that and transfer them onto my laptop and just go through Lightroom and do all my editing on there.
0: Are there subjects that you particularly like or kinds of photographs that you pursue?
4: As of right now, there really isn't like one focus area of what I do, but I always think about just doing like landscapes and stuff. I'm not a big people person, so.
0: So getting the environment around you.
4: Yeah.
0: Very cool. Also, I know everybody's asking you this, but do you know what you're going to do after graduating?
4: I'm planning on going to University of Art and Design. It's in Philly, PA.
0: That's wonderful.
4: Yeah, for photography and just art in general, just so I can get a like broader perspective of photography and different types of editing and all that.
0: That's wonderful to know that already. Are you kind of wishing that it was September? Or I know when I was. Once I knew where I was going to go to school, it was kind of like, bring it on. Can we get there?
4: A little bit. It's kind of in the middle right now because obviously, like, it's away from home and all of that and, like, everybody that I really know. So it's a little bit nerve-wracking, but it's also really exciting.
0: I'm sure you'll do really well. Now we'll talk about what you came here to talk about. I just wanted to get to know you a little bit better. At City Charter High School, I know that everybody does a senior graduation project. City Charter is actually a really cool school. Students do internships. Mm-hmm. Generally, the dress code is business casual, if my memory is right.
4: Yeah.
0: And while it's not exactly year-round, you have a short break every season, right?
4: Yeah.
0: So, would you call it year round?
4: When people ask me, I just kind of tell them it's basically year round. It's not like every single month of the year. We do 3 months on, 1 month off. So, like, as of right now, I'm currently off of school. As of everybody else, but we got off, I want to say December 8th, and we go back January 3rd.
0: Yeah, I always, in summer, it'll just be a month, right?
4: Yeah, it's the month of August.
0: I've always liked the approach that Dr. Wertheimer put together at City Charter. That can stem learning loss. It also just gives you more opportunities to try things.
4: Yeah.
0: So tell me about your senior project.
4: Mine is on the impact of youth activism. So that is my essential question. And I kind of do like an overview of the history, what it's like now, impacts that it has made already. And I did do a focus on what youth activists are doing regarding like school shootings and all of that, because I feel like that's a pretty big topic now, and it's happening more often, I would say. So I don't know, I just felt the need to bring that up in my project.
0: So did you focus specifically on school shootings and guns? Did you narrow your topic, or did you keep it broad?
4: I kept it pretty broad. It was just a lot easier to have a broader perspective than focusing on one thing, so I could, you know, focus on many more things than just, like, school shootings and stuff.
0: And you looked at, what a really interesting thing. I was expecting you to talk about your own activism, but this is more a study of activism in general by youth throughout different eras or years. Tell me a little bit about the context. Did you look back to earlier in the last century? Or I'm curious. I'm not trying to put you on the spot.
4: No,
0: I just
4: want to
0: learn more. I want to learn more about what you did.
4: I actually went all the way back to the first ever dated protest, which was in 1665, I'm pretty sure, and it was on New World slavery. And I kind of just went forward from there. So I have, like, the Germantown protest in there.
0: What's that?
4: It was one. Actually, it was in Pennsylvania, I'm pretty sure.
0: Yeah, Germantown, PA.
4: Yeah. Oh, gosh. It's been so long since I actually was
0: focusing
4: on my project. I think it was maybe something to do with women's rights or something about maybe slavery or something along the lines of that.
0: I'll find out more about that, but because you can't be expected to have these all in your head. The Germantown Quaker Petition Against Slavery,
4: yeah.
0: 1688. So a couple anti-slavery movements. Are there others that stick out as you work your way towards current times?
4: I did mention the this one is pretty current. I'm pretty sure it might still be ongoing, the March for Our Lives protest. It's just basically, it started after the shooting in Parkland, Florida at the Stoneman Douglas Majority High School. And that's kind of one of the ones that I focused on pretty heavily.
0: That still is very much involved.
4: Yeah.
0: Greta Thunberg, did you cover any of her work?
4: Roughly. I didn't want to focus on two, like, really big youth activists because then it would look like I'm just kind of taking basic knowledge. So I wanted to do a little bit of deeper dive into all of it and focus on some smaller people, but I did do a little bit on her.
0: And did you find, I don't know if you can paint with a broad brush and say all campaigns have been effective or ineffective. What are some of the conclusions you reached? If any, I should say.
4: Well, most of the protests from, I would say, like back in the day have kind of gone through mostly. Some of it's changed. Some of it is still there and an issue. But I would say more of like nowadays protests aren't really doing too much to help. And like the March for Our Lives, no laws have been changed. There's nothing being done about it. There's just protests informing people about it. As well as the abortions rights protests. They're in some states they're working, others not so much. So it's kind of a touch and go.
0: Do you attribute that to the effectiveness of youth protests? I'm sure you would like to conclude that youth can still have a strong impact on changing things. You would not want people to suddenly stop caring about these issues.
4: Yeah.
0: But do you think it's just been due to not having enough time? Or is it due to the lack of power or the inability to vote if you're under 18?
4: I actually had this conversation with my grandma. And we were talking about it, and she kind of said, like, it's the fact that people don't really think we know what we're talking about, and they don't really want to listen because we are children, but we know a lot more about political, environmental, and social issues than most people think.
0: That's, I agree with you. I think it's hard for people to appreciate that and understand that. Are you active in many movements yourself?
4: Lately, not so much, just because of school, and obviously graduation project is a lot, but I've been trying. I know there was a walkout not too long ago for, I want to say maybe it was Congo, and that whole situation, and there was a like walkout protest, I want to say last year, that I attended. It was for abortion rights, and I also attended the SLA program, the Sustainable Leadership Academy at Chatham University, which helps inform you on different issues. This year we focused on like air pollution. We went to Clarendon and kind of got people's opinions in the community, seeing how it was affecting them. I also did that last year. And there's a couple other, I don't really think I can think of them at the moment.
0: You know, your work in photography could end up being very important. And I know you didn't pick this topic necessarily because it relates to your career or even necessarily to an interest. But I'm glad you did choose it because it really matters. Is there anything you learned from just the process or experience of doing this that you'd like to make sure other people know about? I like what you said about people don't necessarily realize how much youth know and have to offer and how considered their opinions might be, or the facts on what they're basing conclusions are. Are there other things like that you'd like to let people know about?
4: I don't really know, because I mean, there's not much more to it than, I would say older generations don't really believe in the younger generations anymore.
0: Do you think they ever did?
4: I don't really know. Not really. I don't think so.
0: It's probably not one size fits all, but I think it's often difficult, although you can be so much more informed now, I think.
4: Yes.
0: You can also be really, really misinformed. I'm curious, when it comes to any kind of movement like you're talking about, how do you think there's a problem? I think we would agree there's a problem across all people determining what's fact versus opinion.
4: Yeah.
0: What about with your peers, people, you know, youth?
4: It is still pretty hard to tell between fact and fiction with like the news, and especially with social media nowadays, because it has become so much more popular with, I would say, Gen Z and like just technology in general. There's a lot of fake news out there that a lot of kids see and believe. Me, myself, there have been times where I saw something and it wasn't real, but I believed it anyways because it was social media. So it is pretty hard to depict between what's real and what's fake. Just keep in mind to like do more research about it before you really like support something or believe something.
0: I think that can happen to just about anybody.
4: Yeah.
0: Too. I mean, I've been fooled a few times. And I think it's good to recognize that that can happen. It's important to know that. It's really nice to get to know you, Savannah. This is Savannah Cannon, who's from Carrick and will be graduating from City Charter High School this year and then heading east to study art and design. If there was something you could change in the world, small, big, anything, any idea what you might change, if anything come to mind immediately?
4: Well, what came to mind immediately was just kind of how everybody treats everybody else, like based off of what they identify as or what they look like or what their skin color is. Like, it's just, Like, we're all people.
0: Yeah, that's a great answer. Is there anything else you'd like to say that I may not have given you room to say?
4: I don't really think so.
0: Oh, and I should have asked any teachers or other adults you might want to acknowledge who supported you as you did this project.
4: Definitely my grandparents and my mom and two specific teachers at my school, Mr. Conan and Ms. Dominguez. They really helped me.
0: Great. Well, thank you for being here, Savannah. It was really nice to talk to you.
4: Thanks
0: and,
4: for having me.
0: Best wishes for continued success. I hope you'll hang out in the Youth Media Center. We're always looking for people, photographers, other folks. Yeah, we'd love to see you. That's Savannah Cannon, City High, and a student who lives in Carrick. We have four representatives from the program who are here with us. Today, we'll talk a little bit about their work and what they've done, and also about them as people. Too, the first thing I'm going to do is ask them to introduce themselves, indicate the school that they're from, and if you have any shout-outs or want to identify who is out there and the big audience that is behind you, feel free to do so if you've got somebody with you. And Clara, I'll start with you. Good morning.
5: Good morning. My name is Clara Gordon. I go to Winchester Thurston School, and I'm here with my dad.
0: Nice to meet you. What grade are you in?
5: I'm in seventh grade.
0: Did you do a From There to Here project in fifth grade with us by any chance? Do you remember who you interviewed?
5: No.
0: It's a long time ago. Well, it was nice to have you as part of that. Let's see who is sitting on your left. Hi.
6: Hello, my name is Basil Wettig, and I go to Westinghouse Arts Academy Charter School currently for my freshman year.
0: How is the school? Is this your first year there?
6: Yes, this is my first year. And it's really nice. I really like all the people there.
0: Excellent. I'm happy to hear that. And?
7: Hello. I'm Mackenzie Singh. I'm in 10th grade, and I go to Pikesburg Kappa.
0: Nice to meet you. And you may need to scoot up just a little bit. Who's here with you?
7: I'm here with my mom and dad.
0: Excellent. And then finally?
8: Hi, I'm Alexa Berman. I'm a senior at Fox Chapel this year, and I'm here with myself.
0: Great. Well, it's nice to meet all of you. And I think you are all filmmakers. Am I right about that? Oh,
8: nope.
0: I'm getting heads. I'm getting shaking heads. My notes are wrong. Well, tell me, tell me what you've done.
8: I'm a painter and collage maker.
0: Okay. So. And?
7: I'm also a painter and collage.
0: Okay. So this is my 2D group. Am I right?
6: Yeah, I did printmaking for mine.
5: I did photography for mine.
0: So see, I made the mistake for all of you. You don't have to worry about, not that you would be. So I'm curious about 2D art and just what got each of you interested in doing things. We'll talk about your individual works in a moment, but I think most people are very artistic when they're young, and some people manage to hold on to that, and others, including me, sort of let go of that kind of creativity. Have you all sort of seen that? And how have you held on to your creativity to keep practicing and making things? Anybody have any observations about that?
6: Well, I mean, I like always liked to like draw and paint. But in like fifth grade, I saved up all my money and I bought this like set of like, it was like 60 nice art markers. And then ever since then, I've been drawing like every day and painting and like doing all kinds of art, like collage and printmaking.
0: That is a way to really help encourage you sometimes, right? To have the right materials. Can anybody relate to that?
8: Yeah, my parents bought me a drafting table, which is the type of desk that architects and artists used. It goes up and down to be able to use to create stippling art, which is like small little dots, and then place my collages together, which was really nice. And then I've also found that going to thrift stores and going to flea markets and things like that allows me to see older art, new clothing, and all of these things that are incredibly inspirational.
0: Clara, Mackenzie?
7: I realized, like, being in a very creative family, you're able to bounce ideas off each other and also inspire each other to keep making art.
0: Sounds like you are part of a creative family. And Clara?
5: Well, I have always liked animals, and I love to take photos of them. So a lot of the times I'll just, like, take photos of them, and my brother also does that, so yeah.
0: And are these pets or animals in nature? Or
5: all types of animals, really.
0: Very cool. Do you have to be in the right frame of mind to create, like, the right place or just the right mood, do you find? If it were me, I always have trouble getting started and sometimes finding a place to do things. Does anybody, like, do you ever feel like you're in a rut or you need some help getting started?
6: I mean, I definitely feel like that a lot of the time, but sometimes I'll just, like, whenever I'm feeling like I'm in a rut or something creatively, I'll just, like, put down color on a page and then, like, draw or collage on top of that. Because then there's already something on the page, so the white paper isn't, like, intimidating. Because now it's, like, bright, like, pink paper or, like, yellow or something. So then it's already, there's something there. So you already have something to build off of.
0: Anybody else have a thought about that?
8: If I'm in a rut, usually I'll just put everything down and hop on my laptop and I'll turn to the news or I'll turn to Vogue or I'll turn to Pinterest just to kind of see what other people are doing and get some inspiration from there.
7: I tend to start using, like, different little doodles I have and just mixing them together to start getting, like, the creative flow back.
0: That's a interesting to think about that. How about you, Clara?
5: A lot of times I'll just, like Mackenzie said, I'll just doodle something on a page and get back into the right set of mind, I think.
0: I'd like to learn about the pieces that were honored by Carnegie Library. And Clara, why don't we start with yours? What did you submit, and describe it, please?
5: So I submitted a photo of, like, a monkey reflecting off of a person's body. So there's, like, the monkey, and it was on top of the person's body because I was at the zoo, and the monkey was behind a piece of glass, so I took a photo of it, but yet there was a bunch of people behind it. So the reflection of all of them came on the photo, and I thought it was really interesting how it reflected off of all these people.
0: Very cool. So you could see the monkey through the glass and the reflections of the people from the glass.
5: Yeah.
0: Did you give it a title?
5: I think it was, like, Both or Two Worlds or something like that, where there's the nature side of the world and then the side that humans create where they're, yeah.
0: That's a really sharp idea. What do you think makes a good photograph?
5: I think just photographing something that you like and just making just something that you like to have, really.
0: Did you use a phone or an SLR or what kind of camera?
5: I used my phone.
0: It's amazing how good the cameras and phones are. Basil, tell me what you made.
6: So mine was, as I previously said, it was a print, so you had to, like, carve away all the white spaces that you want, and everything that you weave will be black. So mine was, like, it's this, like, woman with, like, all her hair is, like, turning into clouds. And I thought it was actually based off of just a doodle in my sketchbook that I had transferred onto the block that I use for printing.
0: What was your block made out of?
6: I'm not sure what the exact material is, but it's kind of, like, rubbery, almost like an eraser-like material.
0: Like linoleum, maybe, or...
6: It's a bit softer than that.
0: Okay, because I know sometimes it's wood that you're carving out,
6: yeah,
0: which...
6: Yeah, that's really hard.
0: It's really tedious. Had you done that before?
6: So I'd done small, like, stamps, but this was my first, like, larger print. So it was a lot of fun. I really liked the process.
0: How did you print it?
6: I use block printing ink, and then you put it on a little brayer, and roll it onto your block for printing, and then take a piece of paper and then like rub it down onto your block. I used a candle because it was just like heavy and flat, but you can use a lot of different things.
0: So I never knew this. So the block, you would turn it upside down and put the paper on top of it?
6: You can do it either way. I just do that because it's easier for
0: me. It sounds like it's much easier to control. You can see through the paper. Did you use multiple colors on the block?
6: I've tried out multiple colors, but the one that I submitted was just black because that was the one that shows up the best.
0: Do you think you'll do more of that style?
6: I've been trying to start one, but it's really intimidating because everything you start to carve is there permanently. There's really no going back.
0: Yeah, you can't fill in the potholes or anything once you have done it. My brother did those for a long time as an artist, and he would get very frustrated doing it. But that sounds really cool. Mackenzie, what about your submission?
7: My first piece was titled Why Can't I Stop and Smell the Flowers? And it was an acrylic painting I made, kind of large. It's a woman looking in the mirror, reflecting on her younger self. And then I also had another winning piece. It was a painting / collage work I did around a portrait of myself, kind of like big issues I thought that we were having. And I made that during the end of 2020.
0: Wow. That takes a lot of courage to do something. I mean, all art is reflective of the artist, but this one, it sounds like you spoke your truth in this painting, right?
7: And
0: that's incredible. Tell us about yours, what yours was like.
8: So two of my pieces also were winners. My first piece was titled Community Image, and it's part of a study on prejudice and how it affects our youth. It was a subject, one of my friends from Ontario, Canada, and he is a practicing Muslim, a part of the LGBTQ community, amongst other things, and the piece kind of is shown stretching his face apart, just in all of these directions, because he feels like his identity is questioned and sometimes put in check by the other communities he's a part of. And then my second piece, I actually don't remember the name. I think it was something along the lines of Kristallnacht, for those of you who don't know, which is the night of broken glass during the Holocaust. I am a practicing Jew, and so it is a self-portrait placed on printed out pieces of Torah paper. You're not allowed to tear them up. And photos of the Jewish community and some of the injustices that have happened to us over the past few years. And it's just kind of depicting a really solemn expression.
0: Wow. When you say printed out pieces of Torah paper, do you mean the background of what the printing in the Torah would look like? Or
8: It's like the words and stuff. You can't use the actual Torah.
0: Yeah. That I know. I just wanted to be, I didn't know if you meant printed on a scroll.
8: No.
0: But the Hebrew and the Torah is pretty unique because there are no vowels and there's a certain look to it. That sounds really breathtaking to think about. Why do you think it's important that people pay attention to art and take art in, whether they make it or not? Any thoughts about that?
8: I think art is more comprehensive than writing can be sometimes, because sometimes it's really difficult to put things into words. But if you were to walk through an art museum or an art gallery, or even just look at something you've created yourself, that's a self-expression on the page. That's your emotion. That's something going on in the world. And so if I were to paint something about, say, the Berlin Wall, it would be a little bit easier to comprehend that than reading an article that maybe uses a bunch of big words. A small child can comprehend that, an adult can comprehend that. But then it takes a certain degree of understanding to understand writing. So I think it's just a better way to comprehend things.
0: So art can meet people where they are, no matter what. Any other thoughts about the importance of art?
7: I definitely agree. It's a lot easier for me personally to be able to express something through visuals than having to come up to, like, create a way for me to express it through words and through writing that people fully understand what I'm trying to say. It's also just easier for people of all ages and be able to, like, give it to people of the world easier for me, I guess.
0: That's so interesting to me, because I would have trouble expressing myself through visual arts, I'm much better able to get things across in words. But there are times when I struggle with that, and I try to draw. I could probably stand to become better at that. Any other thoughts on why art matters as part of your daily life or as the people who experience what you've created?
6: I find it like a very good way to like express my emotions and stuff. Like if I'm feeling anxious, drawing a lot of the time or like doodling or whatever will make me feel a lot calmer. Or like if I'm feeling angry, I can express that in an artwork instead of expressing it in a more like unhealthy way. So it's a lot more, like it's a very healthy way of expressing my emotions.
0: Basil, that's a great statement and a real advocacy statement for having arts accessible to all, for making them. Clara, anything you'd like to add?
5: Well, I was going to say something similar to what she just said, but yeah, pretty much it helps me express my emotions, and it's a lot easier than doing it by writing something down.
0: So I have one more question for each of you. It's my magic wand question. Forget about art for a minute, but if I gave you a magic wand that could change something in the world or make something happen that isn't already happening, and we won't hold you to the one you choose because it's hard to choose just one, but I'm curious how you would use that wand to make a change. As each of you is thinking, is there anything else any of you wanted to say that maybe you didn't get a chance to? Okay. Does anybody have a wand use idea?
8: I think I'd like personally to just kind of not erase, but push forward from the inequality, because it's important that we learn from that. But I think that there is so much hatred, just not even just in America, but across the world. We see all these horrible things happening constantly. And I think as a society, as a race, as humanity, we need to move forward. So I would use my wand to kind of educate, I think I should say there, those who aren't willing to learn or those who aren't willing to help and push forward, just to kind of get humanity on a better track.
0: That's a great way of expressing it. That was Alexa. Clara, have you thought about what you might do?
5: Yeah, I think I would educate people about global warming and how it's going to change our world in a matter of years.
0: Do you worry?
5: How it is changing.
0: Do you worry about global warming? I do, too. Mackenzie or Basil, any thoughts?
7: I think I would want people, no matter like where they are, to be able to have a clear way for them to express what they want to say, for everyone to hear what our youth, what our generation is wanting them to hear, and have them actually listen to what we're saying.
0: That's a great, great wish. And Basil, we'll let you finish up.
6: I was just thinking something kind of similar to what was already said about like trying to like educate people and stuff like that.
0: Just to have people listen and learn. Well, I'm really proud of all four of you. Congratulations. If he hasn't already, Chad will let you know about how you can get involved in our podcasting programs or involved in some of the work we do, which involves expression of ideas and thoughts. You're all really good at that. And thank you so much for being with us. Any other, I always like to make sure I give you a chance to say something if I didn't ask, but everybody got everything across they wanted to? Wonderful. Well, thank you to Clara and Alexa and Mackenzie and Basil. Congratulations again. Keep in touch.
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0: We do have Isabella from Pittsburgh Kappa also with us today, represented Carrick, Alderdice, and Brashear. And we're going to be talking about the Pittsburgh Promise. And before we do so, I would like
9: you to just get a sense of who's here with us. So we're going to allow each person to introduce themselves. And if you could please tell us the neighborhood you're from, where you're going to be going to school, what you're going to be studying, and any shout-outs you might have. And we have to start from one of the two. We don't have to, but we're going to start with you. Hi.
10: Hi. My name is Bridget O'Neill. I live in Brookline in the city. I'm going to be going to Penn State Barron next year to study marketing. And I guess I'd like to shout out my grandparents and my family and my boyfriend that's back home watching.
9: And what's his name?
10: Shane.
9: Nice to have you here. And let's see who's next to you. You can just pivot that over.
11: Hi, I'm Austin. I'm a senior at Alderdice, and I live in Highland Park. And next year, I'm going to Pitt, Maine to study biology. And not sure if my dad is awake right now, but I'll shout him out.
9: Would you like us to call him? We could see.
11: Okay. No, it's fine.
9: Might be fun. Now, you confused me since your last name is the same as the first name of the guy your school's named after.
11: Oh.
9: And I was thinking we had a typo in our notes for a minute.
11: No, I'm Austin Taylor. I got two first last names.
9: Yeah. It's nice to meet you. And let's see who's next to you.
12: Hi, I'm Jeff Martin from Alderdice. And next year I'm going to Pitt, Maine to study mechanical engineering.
9: Excellent. Any shout outs or hellos?
12: Yeah, I'd like to shout out my family and my girlfriend Lexi.
13: Hi, I'm Calvin Ecker from Carrick High School, and I live in Brookline, and I'm going to Pitt, Maine to study social work next year. And I'd like to shout out my mom, my sister, and my friends.
14: Hi, I'm Becca Richardson. I live in Sheridan. I'm going to Pitt, Maine next year to study chemistry, and I want to shout out my mom for giving birth to me.
9: That about covers everything.
15: Hi, I'm Isabella Victoria. I'm a senior at Kappa. I'm from Greenfield, and next year I'm going to be going to Ohio State University to study health science.
16: Hi, I'm Sarah Jackson from New Homestead. I'm a senior at Alderdice, and I'll be going to Robert Morris next year to study marketing. And shout out to my family, my friends, Austin and Jeff.
9: They would be, that's a pretty short shout out there. They're right here. What an interesting range of majors you have. You're covering a lot of different subjects and topics. And for people that aren't familiar with the Pittsburgh Promise, and I'd like to do this just sort of as a discussion where you all can lead it and pop in as you see fit. Does anybody want to sort of describe the basics and kind of when you first learned about the Promise and how it works? You don't have to get into the specifics, but the basic way that it works.
15: I can, if no one else wants to.
9: Isabella's using her radio experience, having been here before.
15: So the Pittsburgh Promise is a scholarship that helps students that go to Pittsburgh public schools with their post-secondary education. And I personally have been hearing about the Promise since I was in kindergarten. So it's been like, it's always been sort of a presence like throughout elementary school, middle school, and high school.
9: When you heard about it in kindergarten, did you project ahead and think about college?
15: Definitely not. But like I knew all along that it was like going to be very helpful regardless.
9: How did other folks hear about it early on in your schooling? Was it brought up to you fairly early?
10: Yeah, I definitely heard about the Promise when I was really young. My mom made it a point to keep my siblings and I in Pittsburgh Public Schools just because it was such a great opportunity for after high school.
9: Anybody else remember? And then there's it's important to keep your grades at a certain level in order to qualify too, right?
15: Yes. Yeah.
11: Well, it's at least a 2.5, right?
15: Yeah.
11: So like, I think that's a C average, and then you get the Promise. So
0: That's excellent. How do you think your life might be different without the promise? It seems to me it does two things. For one, it gets you thinking about post-secondary education earlier, right? So you start to explore the world of work. Does that, or the world of post-secondary ed, does that happen earlier, do you think, than some of your peers in other schools because they've already got you thinking about the money part of it and the scholarship part?
14: I feel like maybe I should move closer. Okay. I mean, I wouldn't necessarily say it would get some people to, like, think about it earlier. I mean, I know I've always been one to keep up my grades, but I guess, like, whenever people, like, start realizing the price of college, like, more in high school and stuff, then they become a little bit more serious about their grades, and they're like, oh, maybe, you know, I should actually try in this class.
0: Now, your major is?
14: Chemistry.
0: That's what I thought. At Pitt, right?
14: Mm-hmm.
0: And when did you know you wanted to study chemistry?
14: Probably, I don't know, ever since I was young, I was always kind of like thought chemistry was cool, even though I never really understood it. And in 10th grade, I had like a really good teacher, Mr. Bernaccio, and he was like pretty much the only reason why.
4: Amen.
14: I like chemistry so much. So I was just like, you know, we'll just go into this field and see what happens.
0: Well, that's great. That's at Pittsburgh for sure, mm-hmm. right? Will you be living on campus?
14: Yes.
0: Terrific. And Pitt's got a great chemistry program. Mm-hmm. Really, all the schools you've picked are terrific. Do you think you could – is the promise enabling you to go, or is it simply making it less risky or helping to make sure you or your folks are in less debt?
14: Both.
0: Yeah,
14: pretty much.
0: Because that's really a big part of it, right? Mm-hmm. Nobody wants to get out of school with so much debt.
14: Mm-hmm.
0: In terms of, and actually, Calvin, you chose social work,
4: yes,
0: right?
4: I did.
0: Which is a really important field. There are others, I guess what I'm curious about is the majors you picked. Did you think about starting salaries and what kind of job market there was, or were you more focused on things that you're passionate about? Or maybe it's a combination, and I chose you to start, Calvin, because I don't think you're going to study social work unless you have a passion for social work.
13: Yeah, so one of the first reactions always when I tell people that I want to go into social work is that, oh my God, that doesn't make a lot of money. I don't want to say I don't care about the money. Money's always nice. But I have gone through the foster and adoption system, and I'm also part of the LGBT community, and I'm a big believer in being who you needed when you were younger. So me going into social work kind of is giving back to what I might have not had when I was younger.
0: That's great.
14: Tearjerker.
13: Oh, yeah.
0: Now, as being, if I could add, are you still in foster care now?
13: No, I'm officially adopted. I was officially adopted at the beginning of high school.
0: That's terrific, because it can be really difficult if you are in the foster care system to find scholarship money, from what I understand, or to secure loans, because there isn't a natural co-signer for your loans sometimes. Do you know much about that?
13: I know that sometimes it depends on age. So, like, when you're an adult, you can kind of sign for yourself. But there are also lots of scholarships out there if you went through the system, and through certain adoption organizations, like, they have their own scholarships that the kids who worked with them can apply for.
0: That's great. You're going to be a good social worker,
13: thank you.
0: I have a feeling. How about the rest of you in terms of trying to weigh your own passion versus what you might be able to do once you get your degrees? Any thoughts about that?
11: I can speak a little bit. So, like, my major for now is biology, and the plan is to then go into medical school to become a doctor.
0: This is Austin.
11: Mm-hmm. Yes. And, like, when I first decided on it, it wasn't, like, a passionate thing. It wasn't like, oh, I want to save lives. Well, like, a little bit. But as I, like, done more research and learned, like, the different possibilities that I could do and, like, the different fields I can go into, it's, like, really just piqued my interest, and I want to, like, go further and further into it and do more with it.
9: That's a lot of work. Have you talked to any doctors, or do you know any that...
11: I'm, like, supposed to go shadow one at Allegheny General soon. And I've been watching a lot of, like, doctor movies and a lot of, like... I haven't watched, like, Grey's Anatomy or anything yet. But, like, I watched this one who... I forget his name. It was, but he's like, he had like a clown nose and like.
9: Oh, Patch
11: like,
9: Adams.
11: Yes, Patch Adams. Yeah. I love that movie. So it's like
9: that's a real doctor also,
11: which was really cool. And it was so it's just like just seeing doctors like him, and then like seeing the other kinds. Like if I could, I want to be a doctor like him who like brings joy and health.
9: How about you, Bridget? It's business, right?
4: Yeah.
9: And did you think much sort of playing the practicality of your major versus your passion?
4: Well, I kind of just took an idea of, I spent high school thinking a lot. I've gone back and forth with majors a lot. I did look at the money side of it, but that definitely wasn't all of it. I just realized that I really enjoyed math classes instead of, say, like, I suck at science. So it's definitely not biology. So I guess you could say it was kind of passion because it's something I enjoyed. And I guess marketing uses the creativity side, too, because with advertising and all that. So I think that's just the best fit for me.
9: That's great. It's pretty hard to expect that at the age of 17 or 18, you're supposed to pick a major that is going to lead to a college degree. And some schools you can change a little bit more easily than others. What about you, Jeff? Was it... Fairly immediate for you knowing what you wanted to do?
12: Yeah, it was. Like, ever since I was a kid, I've been interested in cars and, like, taking stuff apart and building things and stuff like that. So I just decided to pick a major where I could do that and where I
9: Yeah, Jeff, I fit in. If you don't recall, it's mechanical engineering for him, also at Pitt.
12: Yeah,
9: right?
12: At Pitt.
9: Yeah, and Pitt's a great engineering school.
12: Mm-hmm.
9: Did you get much help in high school in terms of guiding you into, like, did you know mechanical engineering was it, or did you get some help in figuring out that here's what you can do if you really like taking things apart, building, etc.?
12: Yeah. I sort of decided by myself, but then, like, my teachers and stuff like that, they definitely support me. Yeah, one of my teachers, Dr. Waddick, she really, like, helps me. She, like, got me into labs at Pitt, so I already work in, like, engineering departments at Pitt, and I do research and stuff like that.
9: That's so fantastic.
12: Yeah, she really supports me. She's one of, like, my biggest influences, one of the biggest reasons, besides my family, that I'm doing mechanical engineering.
9: If you're just joining us, these are Pittsburgh Public Schools Promise Scholars who are here with us representing four different schools, Kappa, Brashear, Alderdice, and Carrick, and we're really happy to have everybody here with us. Who haven't we heard from about why you chose the major that you chose? I don't think we've talked to Sarah yet, have we? Everyone's pointing at you, Sarah. Everybody in unison.
17: So, like Bridget said, marketing is like, you know, releasing your creative side, and it's more so like working with numbers, too. So I was always good at math, and yeah, so I felt like marketing would be there.
9: Excellent. I didn't think we heard from everybody, right? Oh, no, we didn't hear from Isabella.
15: So the major...
9: You need a better marketer, so I read. Now, your major, don't tell me, it's hard to remember all of them. I forget.
15: It was health science.
9: Thank you.
15: Yeah.

0: that you're destined for Broadway or a Pulitzer or a symphony orchestra. That's not necessarily true whatsoever, and you're an example of that. What drew you to Kappa?
1: So I'm a writer at Kappa. I'm in literary arts. And so what drew me to Kappa was actually some of my friends in the grade above me going there and really just like raving about all the opportunities they have to just sort of be in contact with the arts and like experience different medias, like whether it's through music, watching performances, looking at visual art. So I was just really interested in that. And I think even if I'm not going into the arts in college, I think it'll always be something that's like in the back of my mind.
0: I think being an exceptional writer and being able to speak, as all of you are, to speak, not just being able to speak, but being able to speak clearly as you are great skills for anything you do in the world, working or otherwise. I'm going to ask you each one last question in a second, but I want to turn back to Calvin. I noticed that you sort of gave a little thumbs up when I mentioned Carrick. Do you think Carrick sometimes gets left out?
2: I don't think that we get left out. I do think that we don't have the best reputation, and I think it's good that not just me, but there are other students doing awesome things at Carrick that we're trying to turn that reputation around before we graduate.
0: You know, it's the only Pittsburgh public high school I have not been to. And there's no reason. I'm not sure why that's the case, but I haven't been to Carrick.
2: Yeah.
0: So that's good that you're representing. How many students will be in your graduating class, roughly?
2: My graduating class has around 140 students.
0: For Kappa, do you know how many?
1: We are also going to have around 140 students.
0: And Brashear, I think, is a little bigger, right? That's got to be closer to 500, 4 or 5?
3: No, it's about 300 in our graduating class.
4: It's like 286 or something like that last time.
3: I don't know. I don't look at the paper.
0: Oh, yeah, that's right, because there's about 1,200. And what about Dice?
5: It's like 325.
0: Okay. Well, the question I wanted to ask you, it's not hopefully too big a question, but you've got like a 7th or 8th grader in front of you. What advice might you give them, either with respect to the promise or simply school life or teen life? I'll give you a minute to think about it while I just remind people they're listening to WRCT Pittsburgh, WMCO New Concord, WSAJ Grove City, WNJR Washington, WCUC Clarion, WOHM Charleston, KRFC Fort Collins, WMCK.FM McKeesport, Radio Phoenix.org, and IQKidsRadio.org, and SLBRadio.org. See how I did two things at once? So why don't we start with you, Sarah? We'll work backwards from the beginning. Anything come to mind?
6: I do know that it's always important to use your resources. Like, don't wait till the last minute. If something is handed to you, take that advantage. And always don't be scared to ask for help with anything.
0: Excellent thoughts. Isabella?
1: I was going to say something really similar to what Sarah said. I was just going to say that in like middle school and especially high school, there are a lot of opportunities to get involved with things just like we are like with the Promise Ambassador Program. And I think that good advice would be to always look for those opportunities and take advantage of them, because they're going to help you not only build a resume, but give you a lot of experience. And also, yeah, don't be afraid to ask for help. I think that's really important as well.
0: I think that's good advice throughout all of life. People generally like to help other people. I think they feel good when mm-hmm. they're asked to help.
1: Yeah, definitely.
0: Becca, what about you?
3: I know for the Pittsburgh Promise, it's like you need 90% attendance to get the promise. But like every now and then, it's okay to like take a day off and like relax.

0: And, like, I think a lot of people don't think they can do that because they're so worried about their attendance.
1: And Calvin?
2: I would just say to always, always, always be yourself. And with that thing, good things will always follow.
3: My advice would be to start preparing for college as early as you can, because whenever you get our age, it's all going to, like, hit you at one time. You're going to get overwhelmed. So I think if you start preparing early, that'll help you lighten the load and make a better decision.
4: That's everybody's had such great advice. And excuse me, that was Jeff, and now here's Austin.
5: My word of advice would be to not let others, like your peers or anything, hold you back. And, like, don't worry about what other people think about you. Just do you and be great.
4: Yeah, sometimes there's peer pressure to not succeed, or people might make fun of you because you are reaching, and I don't mean you personally, but to be a doctor, it's like, what? You want to go to school for 12 years or 16 years? That's really a great insight. Bridget?
6: I think it's extremely important to have a good relationship with your teachers. It sometimes can make or break how you do in a class. Like Becca said, Mr. Vernaccio definitely helped her with chemistry a lot and helped me pass that class. And I have great relationships with teachers that have helped me with everything through high school outside of class. Like my assistant principals helped me with a lot. My yearbook teachers helped me with a lot more than yearbook. It's really important to have a good relationship.
4: Do either of any of you have Mr. Graham? No? Gosh.
7: Yeah, that was the year below us.
4: That was the year.
7: Next year.
4: I was wondering if you had him or not. I was with him in social studies, and a great teacher. Is there anything else any of you would like to say? Congratulations. And I hope seriously that you'll keep in touch with us if you're back to let us know how your first semester went. You got to be pretty excited.
7: Yeah.
0: But
7: yeah.
4: anything else to add? Just want to be sure I didn't miss anything. That's okay. Well, thank you and congratulations. The Pittsburgh Promise, I know what we should add. If you go to pittsburghpromise.org, you can make a donation to the scholarship fund. Last week, we had students who were on the walk to raise money for the Promise. There were a lot of Brashear students, in fact, walking. I'm sure all schools were represented. But you, as an adult, whether a resident of Pittsburgh or not, can make a donation or perhaps recommend that a company or foundation make a donation, because it's really a remarkable thing. A lot of people have banded together to create a civic scholarship for Pittsburgh public school students that is making a big difference. It's helping kids choose Pittsburgh public schools, choose to get good grades, and hopefully choose to live here once they get the education that they get. Thanks so much to all of you for being with us.
8: Thank you.
4: Take care.
9: Wakey, wakey. You're listening to Youth Express in the Morning. Who needs eggs when you have quality content like this?
10: I play a good amount of video games, from sports games to FPS games. But just because you play games doesn't make you addicted or dangerous. Violent video games lead to problems such as aggression, lack of empathy, and poor performance in school. Many studies have found out that people who play violent video games are most likely to engage in violent behavior, according to PsychologicallyToday.com. That is a lie. Kids that play these games are not the reason why kids are violent. It's because their parents are not taking proper control of them. Parents are not taking good enough care of kids. That's why they are so violent. Video games are not the reason why kids are violent. It's because you, the parent, are spoiling your kids, or they, the kid, take it too serious. But I don't see it as a problem if they're not breaking things. With commentary for Youth Express, this is Earl Morado, 13 years old, and going to Woodland Hills Academy, signing off.
4: I'd like to introduce you now to two people who are doing amazing things. And not too long ago, they were in Memphis at the International Association of Blacks and Dance Conference and Festival. We'll talk a bit about their experiences there, but first, I'd like you to get to know them so you understand who you're hearing from. So I'll ask each of you if you could introduce yourself, indicate where you go to school, and if you have any shout-outs, this is the perfect time to do that. And I'm going to start with Camille, since I know Camille from her activities here at the Youth Media Center.
1: Okay, so hi, my name is Camille Howard. I'm a sophomore at Montour High School, and I'm a level 3 dancer at the Hill Dance Academy Theater.
8: Hello, my name is Nairi Hunter. I attend Pittsburgh Kappa Performing Arts, and I'm a level 4 dancer at Hill Dance Academy Theater.
4: Nice to have you both here. I would love to, what do these levels mean? Can you explain what that's all about?
1: I think the levels are just like, in my opinion, like the progression, like your progression of dance. So like level 1, well, let's start with like there's the creative movement kind of level. There's the 3 and 4 year olds and 5 and 6 year olds, and those are just kind of like the babies, and like they're just like getting used to like, oh, here's first position, here's how your hands go. And then you have level 1, which is like technically everybody who's like 7 and older but are still like at the beginning level of like their dance training. So they take like very like basic classes like ballet and have like jazz. And then level 2 is starting to get more into like the technical aspects of dance. So they take Horton, ballet, sometimes capoeira, but some more, still a little bit of like the lower level classes. And then in level 3, you'll start taking like different types of modern. We take Luigi style jazz. Some of us are on point. And then in level 4, it's like the highest level, so that they're taking two jazz classes a week, contemporary, ballet, and then both level 3 and level 4 share an African class.
4: Wow. And you guys are both level 4. Is there a higher level?
1: No, I'm actually level 3, but I think level 4 is the highest level that they've ever had.
4: That's great. So anybody, what I like about this, at least what I'm thinking, is you can come in to Hill Dance Academy Theater and maybe you have no experience whatsoever. You can find what level makes the most sense for you and sort of progress at your own pace. Does that sound about right?
8: Yes. I think the atmosphere is very welcoming to everyone. And it's also just not only the levels are based off of your dance ability, but also how fast you could pick up things and the mindset of learning and like your growth mindset, basically.
4: Nairi, how did you start dancing? I mean, were you dancing as a little girl? Or tell me a bit about your career.
8: Well, actually, I started dancing later than others, but I think it was just an after-school program and a hobby I just started to pick up on and liked. I was always very energized as a kid, so I think it was just a way to express myself while moving and still having fun.
4: When you say later than others, how old were you?
8: I started dancing when I was 7 years old.
4: And what about for you, Camille?
1: I started dancing at 2.
4: Wow. I'm not surprised because Camille, I know, is a great drummer, and it doesn't surprise me that you're a good dancer. I think this can go hand in hand. What do you think would surprise people about what you do at Hill Dance Academy Theater? You mentioned how welcoming it is. It doesn't surprise me because I know Aisha and I know what HDAT is like, but I think sometimes dancers might be kind of clicky, but it doesn't sound like you've got that going on there.
8: Oh, no, not at all. I feel like the most surprising thing that people would not expect from us as young children, but also in, like, trying to do something in the professional world, is our discipline that we learn at HDAT. Even though ages from 6 all the way till 18, we all have this creative discipline class that teaches us a lot about, you know, being respectful in the dance world, not only in the dance world, but also to other people, because you don't never know who you'll stand in front of or meet.
4: That's a really good thing to bring up. I was mentioning, I forget the context, but I was mentioning to somebody how much I believe in treating everybody the same, with the same courtesy and respect, you know, not treating somebody differently because you think they can give you a favor or do something for you. You just treat everybody with dignity and respect, and it kind of echoes what I think you're saying now. Can you carry skills you learn in dance to other aspects of your life, do you think, Camille?
1: Yeah, I definitely think so. I think with how Hadat works is for the spring concert, we have to audition for the pieces, and if you get chosen, you get to work with the choreographer. And I think that it just shows you how to apply yourself in like situations where you're in front of somebody that you may not know, and you're trying to present your best self. And I think that definitely helps like in the outside world, because you're not always going to know the people that you're going to meet, but you do have to learn how to like present your best self and put your best foot forward. And I think that's like something that you learn a lot at Hadat, and it definitely carries through.
4: What are aspects of your best self?
8: I think aspects of my best self is how I'm able to handle difficult situations in a short period of time. That's what I feel like I learned a lot at Hadat, being one of the older students, with the younger ones, helping them with steps that they may not understand or things they just won't comprehend quickly and fast enough. I feel like that's just a very good, you know, virtue to have in life, to able to help others and help them understand things they need to understand.
1: Yeah, and I think another thing that I've learned at Hadat is like learn how to ask for help, because at the same time where you might be struggling on one part, somebody else is struggling on something that you have. And it's really easy to exchange information, but if you're too scared to ask for help, you're preventing yourself from learning, but you're also preventing somebody else that may need help from learning too.
4: I would imagine that talking it through can often help if you just sort of explain what it is and get outside of your own head. And something I find a lot when I'm stuck is I just have to stop and then come back to it. Does that happen in dance?
8: Yes, actually, quite frankly, a lot. And also, most times, I'm personally a visual learner, so I like to see things being done instead of, you know, it being said to me, because I just like to see it in person, and that's how I feel like I'm going to be able to adapt to get the movement or correction and apply it quickly.
1: Yeah, and I think I'm quite the opposite. I'm more of like a auto attorney, like a learner. Like if someone said it to me, like especially like with counts, like it may be like 5, 6, 7, 8, but there's like different like fluctuations of the voice that would definitely help like to learn like what like the different dynamics of the movement is. But as for like Nairi, it's like different. But then if I'm like forgetting how the movement looks, like I can always ask Nairi because she knows how it looks, where I know maybe how it's supposed to move, if that makes sense.
4: It does. That means you two are a good pair in terms of learning things. You're probably able to support one another incredibly well. I was going to ask you if little kids get frustrated. I would imagine everybody gets frustrated from time to time. How do you power through that?
8: Well, I just think they're young, so they kind of don't understand, like, oh, I have to sit still for a second. But I feel like if you use components that they already learned and mastered into getting them to learn different things, then they'll be able to understand the thing that they're supposed to learn.
1: Yeah, I think it also definitely helps because of how welcoming, like, the Hadat community is and the way that, like, our auditions work. You're definitely working with the younger kids, and I think it helps, like, when they get frustrated, like, I feel as though, like, I know all the names of all the kids, so I think it's very much easier to help them because, like, you can address them by name and you can, like, sit down and have that face-to-face conversation, like, oh, what's happening? And like, really get to the root of the problem instead of just, like, talking to them as an older student to a younger student, but more as, like, as a friend to a friend.
4: That makes so much sense. You're hearing, that was Camille Howard, who just spoke, and before her was Nairi Hunter. They are both students at Hill Dance Academy Theater. And you can learn more, by the way, if you're wondering about their work, at 5678HDAT, which is 5678HDAT.org. Now, you all just came back from the International Association of Blacks and Dance Conference and Festival in Memphis last month. And I'm very curious about what happened there, and please tell me a bit about why you went there and some of the things you saw in Memphis and learned.
8: Well, yes, we indeed just came back. It's an international conference for young black dancers and artists to get to know each other and learn more. And not only learn and take classes, but also to network and find more friends and people that, you know, can help you and is interested in helping you achieve your professional career or goal in life.
1: Yeah, it was 5 days. We flew in on Wednesday and we flew out on Sunday. And the first day was more of like just like a settle down, settle in. There was a performance by the hosting group, which was the Collage Dance in Memphis, and they had a whole performance at the Orpheum. And then after that, there was a youth night like party that lasted till that was Thursday. But there was a youth night party that lasted till 12, yeah. And that just allowed us to, like, get to know a lot of the youth because we're in classes with youth. We're auditioning in groups of youth. Like, as much as there were also, like, adults that were there, it was mostly focused, at least in my opinion, towards, like, the youth bonding kind of thing. So we met, like, a bunch of people there, and then you went to class the next day, and you're like, oh, I remember you. Like, we were dancing with each other, like, on this song. And they're like, yeah. So then for the next couple of days, like, you had a friend in whatever class you went in, especially if you were in class with nobody from your studio, you would still know other people because you had met them that first day or second day at the youth night.
4: It sounds like they planned it really well. I wonder, do you think youth were involved in the planning of it? I suspect they might have been, given the way they did it.
8: I think they were like in the mind of planning and they planned around the youth. I'm not really sure who participated though, but I do think that the youth did play a very big part because I think that was who the main priority and focus of the conference was on.
4: So when you got there, have either of you been to anything like this?
8: No, this is my first time attending IABD.
4: What were you expecting or what were you thinking as you were on the plane or as you were getting ready to go? Were you excited, nervous? What was going through your mind?
1: I think that I had heard, because the last time that they went, I was at Hadad, and I was too young to go, but a couple of my friends had went. And, like, from the stories that they came back, it was, like, high intensity and it was, like, rigorous. Like, you were on no sleep. Like, you had to get up and, like, drag yourself out of bed and go and go and go to class and go to class and, oh, get on the bus and that kind of thing. But I think when I got there, especially because, like, the first day that we were there, like, we had no classes. It was just a performance and then we got to settle in. I think that definitely settled the nerves because, like, we were all in one hotel. So you saw, like, everybody from everywhere. Like, I got in the hotel and I was in there with another person, and 2 days later, I was taking class from that person. So I just think, like, the intimate environment definitely, like, helped calm, like, your nerves because you could just see that everybody was a person. Like, everybody was just a human being. Like, nobody was, like, higher ups. Like, you said hello, you said good morning, they greeted you back. It wasn't any, like, sense of, like, hierarchy there, whereas that's maybe what I thought was going to happen, like, when we got in there, that, like, sometimes, like, you... Like, the people that you would see maybe wouldn't be, like, the people that you'd be taking classes from, and I didn't think it would be, like, that close of a relationship.
4: How about you?
8: I think it was very, I was very nervous at first, but then as I, like, met these people that I was watching and the dancers from companies that I dream of still being into this current day, it made me realize that they are here to support youth and young dancers, and it really made me feel, like, special and welcomed and, like, loved because the community of people that are there to support you and opportunities you could have at IBD, I was very glad to be there, and it was a very good experience, and it was also just, like, wow, I'm in the elevator with you, and I've been watching you, and I've been begging my mom for months to buy tickets to come see you, and, like, I'm just having a casual conversation with you, so I feel like it was very eye-opening to have this opportunity to be around the people I was around.
4: Nyree Hunters, who you just heard, and she is at Pittsburgh Kappa in 8th grade. She lives in the West End. Camille Howard is in 10th grade at Montour High School, and lives in Coriopolis. Did I get that all correct?
0: Yes.
4: I hope I did. And they're representing themselves, but also Hill Dance Academy Theater. The other thing I'm thinking about, Hill Dance Academy Theater is a special place, but when you get into the broader area of Pittsburgh, you're in a dance community. You're not surrounded by a lot of black dancers. Here in this environment, suddenly there must have been hundreds and hundreds. That had to be really exciting. Was it?
1: Is
4: that?
1: Yeah. Coming from where I was, I was at PBT, Pittsburgh Ballet Theater, and then at the age of 5 or 7, I don't remember, I transferred to West Point, and both of those studios were predominantly like white studios. So I was most times the only black girl in there, and it was just like eye-opening walking into Hadat. My mom told me I was 7. I don't think I was that young, but walking into Hadat and seeing like all these girls, and they're doing the same things that the other kids were doing at the other studio, but like I was like, they're like the same color as me. And it was just like very much eye-opening, especially when I went to see the first performance. I don't remember what year that was, but like it was just amazing to see like all these girls, especially also kids my age, like doing all these things that I could have never dreamed to do because I was just like a ballet dancer.
4: Yeah, I think it matters to see yourself and others. What was it like for you, Nairi?
8: It was amazing. It was good to, I felt very comfortable to see a lot of people that looked like me in the same ballet class as me, because nowadays it's the stereotype that when people say, what is a ballet dancer? They think of a tall, like white, thin lady. And it's like, no, that's not it. There was a lot of people that looked like me. And it's also not only at Hadat, but at IBD, there was a lot of people that was very serious about dance, and they looked the same, and they all like had a background that was similar to mine. And it's also like us having the chance to perform at IBD, it was very amazing because the support that we felt was, it was just good. Yeah.
4: Were there boys there and men as well?
1: Yes, so at Hadat we have one male dancer, Darren Ward. He also is in 10th grade and goes to Montour High School. But at IABD, some studios were like mostly guys and less girls. Like the Collage Dance Studio, there was a guy, Stephen Yates. He was, I think, Nairi's age or a little bit younger, but he was like amazing. But there was like a couple guys in there, and I was just like, I didn't know like how many guys did ballet, especially like black boys that did ballet. But it was just really interesting, like you'd be in a class and there was a whole bar of black guys just like going at it, and I was like, I didn't know that there was that many like people and guys that were out there in the ballet world like taking it as seriously as they were.
4: Yeah, I think it sometimes comes in waves. I've known some dance groups where they have a lot of boys, and then the next year they seem to have more girls or fewer boys than they did. And it might depend on the company, too. But it sounds like you had a chance to experience boys doing ballet and maybe even dancing with them. In a way that you don't always have the opportunity to hear, because you don't, if you only have one guy at the school. What a neat experience. Did you all perform as HDAT at the conference, and what did you do?
8: Yes, so we did perform, and it was at the gospel brunch, I believe. It was very eye-opening to see how much people was there to watch us and everything, and it was like, yes, it was very fun and like a great performance, but it was a learning experience as well because I was very nervous, and like once I got on the stage, I didn't feel nervous no more. I just felt excited to dance, and yeah,
1: I think we were the last people to perform out of the whole conference, so there had been like multiple nights of people and like all these amazing, even like professional companies had performed before us. Like, we were the last people, like, out of the whole conference, we were the last performance. So I think I was very nervous because I was like, am I going to like reach that level of expertise? Like, how will we compare? Like, will people compare us? But I think like once like we got out there and we like I saw like my friends and the people that I've danced with, like I think all that faded to the background and it was just like, well, we're here to dance and that's what everybody else did. And as much as people might compare us, like it doesn't really matter because I mean, we were up here and there's some people that weren't up here. So there has to be a level of expertise that we have to be up here on the stage when there were so many other people that might not have had that opportunity.
11: That's amazing. So what it says is your experience has really grounded you in who you are and what you're capable of. And no matter how it goes, you're grounded in those two things, which is a real credit to HDAT, the methods that are used there. And of course, you've been influenced by other things too, but it just sounds like HDAT does a great job in preparing you for something like that. I knew this was going to go fast. We just have a couple minutes. Is there anything you'd like to say about HDAT or Memphis that I haven't asked you about?
1: Oh, yes. So because we were the last people to go, that was like a very strategic way that we had done this. Our Miss Aisha is on the board. And after we had performed, we all were called back onto the stage, still in costume. And Miss Aisha had announced that IABD will be here in Pittsburgh in 2025 as a part of HDAT's 20th year anniversary. So we will be hosting IABD here. 2025. I don't know the specific dates, but it'll be in January. And that was like the big like hurrah of our last thing at IABD before we left to get back on the plane on Sunday.
11: That is exciting. I feel like we have a scoop here to announce that and make sure we know about that when it comes up. What advice would you have if somebody's listening and might be thinking of getting involved with HDAT, or maybe some parents are wondering if it's time to get one of their kids involved?
8: Personally, I love morals, but one of my morals going into the dance world and also HDAT and just life in general is never compare yourself to your future goal. I feel like when you compare yourself to other people or other things, you look down on yourself and you don't see all the positive things about yourself. So I feel like instead of saying, oh, wow, I can't do this or I can't accomplish this, then just make it your new goal. Never compare yourself to your new goal.
1: Yeah, and I think for any parents or children that are listening to this, like, please do, like, come down to HDAT. Like, it really is, like, just a community. Like, nobody is really like being clicky. Like, you will get to know everybody there no matter what level you're in, and it doesn't really matter like your level because everybody's learning and growing, everybody has their struggles. So I think HDAT is like the perfect place to come and to learn and how to grow your dance technique. And I think that once if they decide to come, they would really see like how much of a community and a village we are.
8: I also think, yes, you could go as a dancer, but also just as your discipline as a person, you could learn how to cooperate with others and how to talk things out and, you know, how to communicate, how you, like, express what you're feeling with not only your words, but also with your movement. So I do recommend that you come to HDAT. Join the family.
11: Mm-hmm. Thank you to both of you. I hope you'll come back sometime. Nairi Hunter and Camille Howard, thanks to Aisha and Eric for coordinating everything. You can learn more at 5678. Mm-hmm. I thought that was an address. Is it instead 5678?
1: No.
11: I just now realized that. It's 5678 followed by hdat.org. Thanks so much for your being here. 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
12: In celebration of Women's History Month, I'm Abby Minzer from Spartan Express Radio. I'd like to tell you about Mary Wollstonecraft. She was a British philosopher and feminist. She wrote A Vindication on the Rights of Women in 1792, which was the first published book of its length about feminism. Wollstonecraft proposed that women were equal to men, and it was only women's lack of education that made them seem intellectually inferior. She was a leading liberal writer in a time when it was rare for a woman to have any literary prominence at all. Mary's ideas were decades, if not centuries, ahead of her time. So this Women's History Month, we should take a minute to look back at everyone who helped to fight for gender equality and laid the foundations for the many opportunities that women have gained. For Spartan Express Radio, this is Abby Minzer.
13: 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This is Katrice Stallworth, and I'm an 11th grader at Penn Hill Senior High School.
14: I'm Marley Vaughn. I'm a 7th grader at Elizabeth Ford Middle School.
15: I am Tiana Piggott. I am an 11th grader at Montour High School.
16: I'm Tiana Piggott. I'm an 11th grader at Montour High School.
17: I'm Malik Johnson. I'm a junior at Robert Morris University.
18: I'm Nicoye Ferris. I go to Urban Pathways, and I'm a 9th grader.
13: Okay, so today we'll be discussing the recent Jussie Smollett allegations, as well as perspective on life of people who grew up in St. Croix. But first, we're going to start by talking about how schools are portrayed in TV and movies versus reality. So, has anybody watched Zoe 101?
14: Yeah.
13: Yeah, me too.
14: I haven't.
13: You haven't watched it?
14: No.
13: Okay. So, I think it's about this teenage girl who just, where'd she go? Pacific Coast Academy. Where she meets a whole bunch of different people from different walks of life, and she just has different life experiences. And she's not really supervised by her parents. It's away from her parents. So she's just experiencing, like, the world on her own, and she's just learning about herself. So how is that different from high school, like, everywhere else besides TV?
14: I feel like it might not always be, like, a mix as much. Like, our high school, there's not many cultures. There's not many different experiences. It's all super similar.
13: What do you mean by super similar? Like,
14: pretty much everyone has either been born in the area or has been here so long they don't remember where they came from. Maybe there's a couple people that, like, transfer mid-year, but, like, pretty quickly grow into the school or they move back to wherever they came from.
13: What about, like, labels and stuff? Because I remember Quinn, I think, that one kind of nerdy girl. So she was super nerdy, and then there was this other guy that ended up dating, which was super unexpected because he's, like, a bad boy, quote, quote. So is that even accurate now, or is it just?
14: No, I don't really think anyone has those labels.
15: I don't think there's, like, an actual bad boy now. It's just people who make, like, very bad decisions.
14: There's no, like, really nerds anymore.
13: Is everybody just a nerd now? Like, if you're smart and you're a nerd? What is it?
15: I feel like you're a nerd in certain areas that you're interested in.
14: Nerd is kind of like a compliment.
15: Like they're saying you're like, you know what you're doing in that area.
14: Mm-hmm.
13: Why do you think nerds were portrayed differently? Like there aren't really nerds anymore, like you guys were saying. Like, but people are smart. And if you're smart, you're cool. Like you're smart in the areas that you're smart in. But back then you're only like good at one certain thing. Like how Quinn was, oh, I'm really into science and inventions or whatever. Are there still people who are just classified as nerds for that reason? Like that type of thing?
15: I think so.
14: I feel like the difference with nerd now is nerd now can apply to you like in one topic. Nerd then apply to you being amazing at everything. You're a genius.
18: I think in school, like all of these names that people are being called like nerds, that's not really how it is once you get to high school. I think it's really like that in movies just to create like a conflict in it instead of just how school really is. Because in school, everybody's just friends with each other. Well, that's how it is in my school where people are more relaxed with each other because you get to high school and it's just like you're going through this not reality how it is in movies almost because you're in movies and you think you're going to be running out of school or breaking out into musicals or just leaving class whenever you want to go get lunch or something.
14: There's these cliques, like you stay in your clique. Your clique might be a less popular clique, so your clique gets bullied by the popular clique or whatever. But it's just not true.
15: Yeah, that don't really happen in high school because nobody really cares what you do. Yeah. Like you're all for yourself.
14: There are some cliques in middle school, but, like, it's not really anything like a movie clique. It's, like, we still socialize with each other, but there's no, like, bullying on any level, really.
13: Remember how in High School Musical, That's the first thing I thought of. When Sharpay, like, she spilled her food or something like that, and then it transitioned to this whole song about the status quo. Was that it? Okay, that's all I remember. And it reminded me of what you were saying, how people don't really fall into, like, categories anymore. Well, they're in many different categories. Like, they can be good at sports and they can be smart. That was a whole plot of High School Musical. Like, oh my gosh, I can sing and I can play basketball. What do I do? So, like, why is that not a problem anymore? Was it a problem even back then, or was it just a problem in the movie?
14: I don't think it was ever a problem. They're just trying to add some conflict, and maybe it was considered, like, dorky or something to sing and do sports. I don't see how that would be a problem at all.
15: Back then, they did used to say, like, football players need to focus on football and not being, like, musicals and all of that. So
16: that happens in our school. Football players, basketball players, they're not in the musical. They're not in anything else but football and basketball. That's all their life surrounds around.
14: There is one stereotype that I think is kind of true, and that is the sports and musical thing. All the theater kids are kind of, like, more dorky. And then the sports kids are just, like, they're nice. They're not jerks like they are in movies. But, like, they're nice to everyone. Now we're going to transition into our next topic, which is perspective from our guests on life in St. Croix.
15: St. Croix is located, like, right below Florida. And it's in that little small cluster they call the Caribbean that's, like, Puerto Rico, St. John, St. Lucia, and St. Thomas.
13: Well, how long did you stay there? Did you grow up there, or how did that
15: work? We grew up there until we were, like, 9 to 7.
13: Okay. What were your, like, first memories?
15: Like, mostly the beach and all of that. And, like, the different types of cultures that is mixed into there, because it's very, like, it's very rich in culture.
14: What's one of the biggest differences that you know of from what you remember between, like, there and here?
15: Well, down there is more Black and Hispanics than whites. So right. That was one of the biggest ones out of all.
13: Was school different?
15: Yeah, it was kind of an outside school than an inside school. And it's more fast-paced. Like, at third grade, we were learning at fifth grade level here.
13: So you were, because I remember in kindergarten, that has nothing to do with fifth grade. All I remember in kindergarten, we were doing, like, times tables. Did you guys learn that preschool, like, 1 year old type thing? Or, like,
15: we learned most of the stuff, like, very early.
13: That's cool. Like, that's, what languages do you speak? Any, how many languages do you speak?
15: I say I speak, like, 3. Well, but, like, one isn't technically a language, but it's, like, their dialect down there. So I'd say it's a language.
18: Were there, like, any traditions that you did there that you brought to the, well, here?
15: Not really, because in St. Croix, it's not a whole tradition. It's just, like, different cultures that practice their own separate traditions. And then other people would join in if they want or not. They have agriculture fair, which is, like, it has mukajumbis. They have the people that dresses up in those. You see how, like, Trinidadian carnivals, they wear the flowery, with the stuff in the back, they have people dressed up in that. Well, mukajumbis are stilt walkers. They're spirits in Caribbean culture. And that's what they call it, mukajumbis, and that's about it. And they have, like, culture food from different cultures.
13: What was the food like? Well, what was the food compared to here? Like, was it better than here? Probably, but I just want to know.
15: I'd say it's better.
13: Yeah.
15: My favorite food is basa sup and roti. It's a Trinidadian food mixed with Indian. And it's like typical Indian roti with a naan type bread. It's very, like, sticky, and, like, you could pull it apart, pick up the meat and eat it up.
13: Sounds really good.
17: Can you talk about the community, Montour? You came into Montour. Can you talk about the difference between that and the Virgin Islands?
15: I'd say, like, mannerism and how they accept people, because in St. Croix, everybody knows everybody, because it's a very, like, kind of small area, and somebody knows your parents, somebody knows your uncle or something. But, like, here, if, like, someone catches you staring at them, they obviously want to fight. But if you're staring at somebody down there, you nod your head in, like, respect, and you said good morning, good afternoon, good night. But they're ready to fight you here. And, like, Montour, they're not very open to different people, so it was, like, very hard.
13: What did you do to, like, overcome the initial shock of the different customs here?
15: I most likely read and kind of was oblivious to it. I didn't realize it until, like, when I got older that they weren't really open to, like, different people.
19: Do people ask you, like, a lot about where you're from, like, in school or, like, anything about St. Croix, like, in school?
15: They do, but they ask, like, very, like,
16: stupid questions.
15: Like, mundane questions, like, do you guys have water? Do you guys have cellular data? Or, like, all these kind of questions, like, obviously we have it.
14: So everyone's just assuming, because of a basic area and a basic stereotype, that it's the same everywhere outside of the United States.
15: Basically, yeah.
13: What do you have to say to educate those people who are just, they don't know what they're talking
14: they're
13: about?
14: They're just oblivious.
13: Yeah.
15: I would basically say, look it up yourself. Like, it's obviously we have those stuff because those are typical natural rights people have. I kind of want to leave Pittsburgh and go somewhere, like, warmer or, like, culturally rich. But then, like, my mom stays here, so I kind of, like, want to kind of stay here, too.
16: I want to stay here, but more in the city, or, like, go to Philly or Florida.
15: It's an easy place to make friends because there are other people that's from out of the United States. And then we could relate on stuff that's cultural because they share the same food and all of that. And it's good that, like, we're the only people that's from St. Croix. So, yeah.
16: And for our final topic, we'll be discussing the recent Jesse Smollett allegations. So, Jesse Smollett, he was in Chicago, and I guess there was these two men or something that were wearing MAGA hats, and they said racial slurs and threw Clorox on him, put, like, something around his neck, and, like, beat him up. And apparently that's not true, and they have proof.
14: So what I know about it is they poured bleach on him and put a noose around his neck. And they did do it, but there are rumors that he paid them to do it so he could get more attention in media. And it was some kind of maybe like money-making scheme.
15: But then on top of that, the check that they proved that paid them to do this stuff was actually labeled for his grocery list. So he can exercise. He paid them to find, like, food for him because he was hiring them for personal training, I believe. So that's, like, something that kind of threw that off with other people and Chicago PD.
14: There's, like, a lot that's just foggy about it, like, what's actually happening.
15: But then they say that the FBI had searched it, and it was more or less like he was telling most of the truth, but not all of the truth. But then comes in Chicago PD saying that all of it was a lie. And then he said it was a lie, but he never said this. They said that he did it because his show was cutting him off, which they proved was wrong, that they were keeping him, and kind of like misdirected everything that they said.
17: I don't really know why anyone would do it. I understand there are people that say that he did it to boost his career almost. I kind of understand it, but I don't think that whatever boost in career that he would have gotten was worth what he got. I think 60 years is a lot of time, and 16 and indicted on 16 charges. That's not a normal amount of charges to be indicted on for something like this.
18: I think 60 years is a long time. And maybe that he wanted to make people see that this might be actually happening because who the president is right now, because he's saying make America great again. And he wants people to see that America isn't being made great again with MAGA hats because this is happening, I guess. I think it's bad that he did it because he's making it seem like he's accusing people who aren't doing these things because some people do put the hats on, and they're not all bad for doing it, but I mean, he shouldn't have did that because he's a public figure. People look up to him probably because his name is well known. So him doing that, he's just putting a bad example on people that do support Donald Trump with the hats.
13: I agree with that. Also, I thought about how it's bad for people who are actually experiencing, like, racial discrimination or just any conflict, like, with gender or with salary. It could be anything, like any major conflict, like the Me Too movement. Like it took it a while to take off because people didn't believe it. Oh, you can't do that. Oh, since the like men, businessmen are in power. Oh, you can't speak out about what actually happened to you. So when he, it's like the boy who cried wolf. If he's like, oh, this is what happened to me. They put a noose around my neck. What is going to happen when somebody else is actually getting a noose around their neck and they're being mistreated because of like who they are? So are the people going to believe like him or her now? What's going to happen now? So he just sets up like bad things for people who actually experience bad things. It's really bad ending. Hate crimes, anything just to do with like anti-inclusion. Especially with social media, you can't really tell what's real or fabricated because people can edit everything and post it on social media and nobody will actually know what's really going on. So it's hard to tell, like you said, like what's real and what's not. So
14: if there's someone who's really good at like writing a story, they could write an entire news article that seems real, post it on Twitter or Facebook, and there's people who are going to retweet or share it, and everyone's going to start believing it. And now everyone believes this one thing that's fake, and there's going to be a point where no one knows what's real or fake.
15: What he did is bad, but like part of me is like saying that he did it to bring more attention to what's not being written in papers, that people are actually doing these type of things. And like for his sentence, that is too much because there have been cases where people have lied about certain people doing stuff to them and have not been indicted at all. Like the woman who said Emmett Till touched her inappropriately, but then when a kid died a couple years back, she said that never happened. They never put her in jail. They never said anything. They just wrote it off. But here he comes. He gets 16 counts and 60 plus years in jail for that.
13: A woman said that the Emmett Till didn't do it?
15: Did do it.
13: Didn't do it. Like, was the woman white, though?
15: Yes,
13: because that's the whole thing, though. Because he's, what, is he biracial? Is he black? What is he? Like, especially because of his, like, the color of his skin and his, like, sexual orientation, they were probably harder on his sentence. For, like, not a good reason for that. But he still did wrong. They didn't have to extend it to that point just because of what he believes in, who he is.
15: Like, there have been people that's done worse, like, dang, like killed their baby, but only gotten, like, 3 years probation.
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20: The musicians here are all 15, 16, and 17. And we have a full-bodied bluegrass band here. A bass, a couple guitars, a fiddle, a banjo. I miss anybody. I miss the mandolin there in the back. And there's a picture up on Facebook. Marguerite is hiding there, but we can see her. She's got the smallest instrument way in the back. I can't remember when I first heard these folks. It might have been at Capitol Music Hall. I think it was. It wasn't you, probably. It was students that came before you. But I remember thinking how great that, you know, most schools have orchestras. Most schools have traditional bands. Some have jazz bands, but why not have a bluegrass band, particularly when you're in an area where bluegrass is a beloved genre of music? We'll meet all these kids in a moment. Let me now welcome to the radio the Wheeling Park High School Bluegrass Band.
14: One, two, three.

0: They sound great, don't they? The Wheeling High School Bluegrass Band here this morning. And let's speak to that leader, the banjo player, the senior of the group, Bailey Stephenson. Hi, Bailey.
1: Hi.
0: When did you start? No, you're not going to get away with just a hi. Okay. I'll ask you simple questions, I promise. We were just starting to talk about that when it came time to play. How long have you played banjo? When did you first learn?
1: It's going to be 4 years next month.
0: Only 4 years, and you're playing.
1: Sir.
0: You're playing really well. Who taught
1: you? Thank you. Thank you very much.
0: How did you learn?
1: I first started about May of my eighth grade year. My teacher was actually a senior in this program at the time. So when I was a freshman, he had just graduated. So it was really cool to get that experience of having the music passed down before I was even in the program.
0: Now, did you grow up with bluegrass in your life at all?
1: My father plays guitar, and he had a few bluegrass CDs, but not really. I'd never been to a festival or anything like that.
0: What's your dad's first name?
1: Richard.
0: Stevenson?
1: Yes.
0: Okay. He's not related to Larry Stevenson,
1: who's a big name. No, we've actually had that question before.
0: I'll bet you
1: not
0: have.
1: Not that we're aware of. Larry, we don't know of any relation.
0: Larry Stevenson's a pretty big name in bluegrass.
1: Yeah.
0: He's got that high, lonesome voice.
1: Yeah, we're big fans of his, so.
0: It's amazing to watch and listen to you guys play. I mean, you play really well, and you seem to enjoy playing with each other.
1: Thank you very much. We do. We enjoy making music together.
0: Now, you're about to graduate. Do you know, I'm assuming, right, you'll be done in a couple months?
1: Yes, sir.
0: And do you know what you'll be doing after
1: Hopefully,
0: you graduate?
1: Hopefully, I'll go on to pursue a bluegrass career, but we'll see if that actually happens or not.
0: Well, that's terrific. I hope you should follow your dreams.
1: Thank you very much.
0: Let's meet the other members of the band. Next to Bailey is one of our two guitarists. And he, the mic was immediately passed to him. This is the fellow who, you know, Bailey said, hi, next. What's your name?
2: Norman Lee.
0: Hey, Norman. And tell me about yourself. When did you learn to play guitar?
2: Oh, man, must be 2 years, 3 years now, yeah. 3 years coming up.
0: And who taught you?
2: I learned from a teacher named Mike DeCoco at C. Hay House, so.
0: And C.
2: Hay House.
0: Hay House, what's that?
2: I'd say it's the biggest place that sells musical instruments, musical everything, and also provides lessons for all sorts of people, every style. You can get a trumpet lesson, you can get a singing lesson. You can get whatever you want there, and I get guitar lessons there.
0: That's great. Is it in downtown Wheeling?
2: No, it's up by St. Clairsville. So.
0: Wow. Okay. Well, that's not too far away. But, you know, when I first started going down to Wheeling, and I would frequently go to the Jamboree to see shows there, there were at least four music stores in Wheeling. It was amazing. Mm-hmm. And I'm not sure if there are any these days, but they were great stores.
2: Well, we have Moore's in downtown, like by the island, and they just closed, yes, right. And we lost Gerrero's, which is where my teacher originally was before he moved up to CA House after Gerrero's was closing. So,
0: now this is, in 11th grade, am I right?
2: 10th.
0: 10th, I'm sorry, I'm misreading.
2: With my handwriting, that's not a surprise.
0: So you're going to be a pharmacist or a doctor? Have you thought about what you might like to do when you get older?
2: Well, I was thinking to go in something biology related, so close.
0: My goodness, that was the subject when I was a little bit younger than you and I took biology. That was like, never again. Just get me through this class. I just couldn't do it. But you like it, mm-hmm. Which is great. Well, it's nice to meet you. Thank you for being here. Let's meet everybody else and whoever. Hello.
3: Hello.
0: It's like hot potato. Somebody needs to take the mic. What's your name?
3: My name is Joseph Glorioso, but you can call me Joey.
0: Thank you, Joe. I know a Glorioso, believe it or not.
3: Oh, really?
0: Yeah. Actually, I know a Joe Glorioso.

0: I believe. But then I eventually just started to learn by myself, and it's been great. And just playing bluegrass guitar, I just joined the band. That's when I started playing a bunch of acoustic stuff, because I've been playing rock, metal, and all that. But playing bluegrass and interpreting, it's really kind of made my playing a lot better.
1: Oh, that's great.
0: It's an interesting combination, but, you know, I'm enjoying it. Well, I really love it.
1: Well, that's great to stretch out like that. Have you thought about careers yet?
0: Yes. Musician, and this, what I'm about to say next, makes everyone laugh. If I fail to be a musician, I want to become a cardiologist.
1: So there you go.
0: Yeah. But like, cardiology is such a high backup job.
1: I think it's fine.
0: It's specific and everything. It's perfect.
1: Yeah, why not? By the way, and I'll ask Bailey and Norman also. Sorry, Norman. It took me a second. I have a good friend named Norton. Any shout-outs to anybody who might be listening?
0: My grandparents.
1: Great. They'll hear this later, if not today.
0: Yep.
1: Great. And any go ahead.
0: George and Dalash. Hello.
1: Hello. And how about you two? Any shout-outs at all? I should have asked you before.
2: I'd probably give a shout-out to my grandparents, specifically my grandfather on my father's side, who's finally seems to be winning his battle with blood cancer. So Norman Lee, that's Hubbard Lee. I'm Heath Lee, so I don't get any special titles, unfortunately.
1: Well, I'm glad I asked you that question. I'm glad he's doing better, too.
3: I'm not sure who is tuning in, but I'm sure somebody at home is, I think, maybe. So, hi.
1: They're there.
3: Parents and Bethany and my grandparents. I don't know, but if you're listening, hi.
1: Joe wants to do another shout-out.
0: Hi, Dad. Hi, Johnny. That's my father. Joe Glorio, as we were mentioning earlier. And my little brother, Johnny. Love you guys.
1: Let's meet the other three women in the band. Hello.
4: Good morning.
1: Hello. Tell me your name, and you're playing fiddle, right?
4: Yes, this is a fiddle.
1: I couldn't see it before. You're playing fiddle, right?
4: Yes.
1: Yep, that's a fiddle. I just couldn't see. Now I can't see you holding the fiddle.
4: Oh, yeah. And my name is Amelia Cianelli. Remember that name.
1: Yes. And how long have you been playing?
4: A year, actually.
1: Wow. And what got you interested in playing?
4: Ooh, I think Irish fiddle did.
1: Well, that's terrific. Any shout-outs or hellos?
4: Shout-outs. I thought about it, and then I forgot what I was going to say. So shout out to everybody listening to them, folks in bluegrass interested, and my grandmother. Yes, I got notified that you were listening. Grandmother Arlene.
1: That's great. I'll give you a number in a moment that you can text if you want to say hello back to anybody here. Any career plans for you or something you'd like to
4: I have do? No idea. Who knows? Nobody knows.
1: I think that's a pretty good answer.
4: Even if they do know, they never will know.
1: It's pretty early. Well, thank you for being here. Let's meet
4: You're
1: the
4: welcome.
1: Bassist who's here. Hello.
5: Hi.
1: Tell me about yourself.
5: My name is Lily Gadd. I'm 15. I'm in the ninth grade, and I've been playing the bass since the sixth grade.
1: Wow. And the bass is about a foot taller than
5: yeah,
1: you.
5: I'm about 5'3", and this thing is 6 feet, maybe?
1: Yeah.
5: I don't know. I don't have the pickup, so I'm not 100% sure.
1: Any shout-outs for you?
5: Hi, Mom. And hi, Aunt Nat. She told me that she's in Sandusky right now, but I think it's the station at her hair salon.
1: Excellent.
5: So,
1: that's
5: yeah.
1: good.
5: She said she was getting her hair cut and forcing everyone to listen to it with her. So, hi, guys.
1: Forcing. I hope, I'm glad they're there. And have you thought about careers at all?
5: I really want to go into the musical field, but if that doesn't work, I want to be an oncology nurse.
1: Okay. You see, you've got the same backup plan
5: yeah.
1: that Joe has
5: yeah.
1: here. You can be, well, oncology and cardiology just have the ology in common, I guess. But
5: yeah.
1: you could practice together. Who knows?
5: Yes,
1: well, thank you for being here.
5: Thank you.
1: And now our mandolin player who is here today. Tell me about yourself.
6: Hi, my name is Marguerite DeMassey. I'm in the 10th grade, and I've been playing mandolin for a little less than a year.
1: Wow. Well, congratulations.
6: Thank you.
1: And what got you started?
6: Actually, Mr.

0: Chobanek did. He was my teacher at Wheeling Poke, and he said that the Wheeling Poke Bluegrass Band was a hidden jewel, and it really was, so I joined.
1: Excellent. And any career plans for you? It's early. You're in 10th grade, too.
0: I don't know yet.
1: Okay. Well, thank you for being here. I'll just take that microphone back from you. And now that we've met everybody, let me tell you, if you want to pass along any comments or let the kids know how much you're enjoying their music, feel free to text us at 412-200-5975. Unfortunately, we can't take calls, but you can text us. 412-200-5975. Additionally, I'm going to try to stream a little Facebook live video so you can see these guys. And I believe, I'll try to do it in a way you can see it. That's what it's all about, right? But we have lots of time for music. So here they are once again. So happy to have them here. The Wheeling Park High School Bluegrass Band.

0: The Wheeling High School, Wheeling Park High School. I keep forgetting the park, and I know the difference. The Wheeling Park High School Bluegrass Band, and they sound great. And folks are commenting and tuning in. We'll do one more song by video just for the fun of it here at the Saturday Light Brigade. These kids, they just sound great, and it's so good. We'll talk a little bit maybe with Bob Trebanek after a couple songs to learn more about how this band actually came about. They're now negotiating their next song, and don't worry, they're figuring it out. I think they know. Bailey is going to tell us what they're going to do. Bailey, what song's next?
1: We're going to bring Norman up to sing this one. I don't think any of us had heard it. He brought it to the band. It's a Band of Rooks song, Can't Get Over You.
0: That's a good song.
1: Yeah.
2: See? Classy people.
0: Yeah. Way to go, Norman.
1: He'd been complaining that all the songs we were giving him didn't fit his voice and whatever, and then he came in with this one, and I think it's probably one of our favorites now, and hope it'll be one of your favorites, too.
0: Excellent. Here they are, the Wheeling Park High School Bluegrass Band.

0: That was a lot of fun. And Norman, you've got a big voice going there with that growling. And I mean, I'm not surprised that, you know, that ragged sound there, like you've done a lot of hard living riding cabooses and railroad cars all your 15? How old are you again?
1: 16,
0: I'm sorry. All your 16
2: years. A lot happens in that transition year.
0: Yeah, no, you sound great. You sound
1: all
0: like
1: teen angst.
0: Yeah. This is the Wheeling High Band. Gosh, I can't do too many things at once. I have messages to share with you. And let me do that quickly here. Please tell Lily that Dad says thanks for remembering to give him a shout-out. Loving the show. Amazing talent for ones so young. Also great personalities. You kids are going to go far if you choose to. Good luck with your talent, though you don't need luck. I'm not sure who that's from. They're the best, writes somebody else. Love these kids. Lily Buck says hello. Who's Buck?
2: Hello, Buck.
0: Oh. Well, I'm glad. Buck, you made Lily's day. And I think that's it so far. If anybody wants to sign a text they sent to us previously, let us know. Let me ask Bob quickly. Can you tell us a bit about these folks and what they do? And by the way, this whole camera thing is experimental. We did it last week. We thought it would be fun. We thought people would like to see you. But we're definitely going to get somebody other than me to hold the camera. A, I don't have a third hand. B, if the image looks shaky, it's not Bob. It's me. How did you come about this whole idea? It's really magnificent.
3: Well, I had been a bluegrass musician from the time I was about their age, just picking it up on my own, and played in local bands around the Wheeling area. And we were on the Jamboree and did a couple albums and knew Tim O'Brien and the Hutchison Brothers, bands that were really hot at that time around Wheeling. And when I became a teacher, I was shocked that the kids in West Virginia, particularly Wheeling, with the heritage that we have there of music, and that they weren't playing bluegrass. So I decided I would start a bluegrass club and see if I could teach some kids. And the first day, I think the first, if it wasn't the first, it was very soon the second or third meeting, Mr. Mattis showed up, who was our librarian, and we've been doing this ever since then, and this is our 24th year of doing that.
0: There's Mr. Mattis there. I'm told that he doesn't talk. He's the teller of the
3: yeah.
0: two of you.
3: Yeah. and so down through the years, we've just brought kids in, and then it's open to any kid. It's all after school. It's all volunteer. I'm a graphic design teacher, and I said Mr. Mattis was our librarian, media center specialist. And so we're not part of the music program. We exist on the kindness of strangers. We get no funding. We work after school exclusively with the kids on a volunteer basis. And we've had some great success. Kids that have gone out of our program that are professional musicians today all over the country. And these kids are a fun band. This particular band here is one of the most fun. And the sophomore band that many of these are also. We have three bands right now. We have a freshman band, a sophomore band, and this band. And some of these members are freshmen who are in the freshman band, and some of them are sophomores who are in the sophomore band. But we've pulled them up to go into this particular band. They're fun. They're entertaining. They're serious about their music. They're really nice kids. And it has been an absolute delight working with every one of these kids in this particular configuration.
0: Well, and I can tell they enjoy working with both of you two, the two of you. We're going to we'll video one more song, but we'll hear lots more after that. Or maybe I'll figure out a way to grow a third hand. What do you all want to do next?
1: Well, we were planning on doing my second song here. It's No Hiding Place, which is a gospel tune.
0: Ooh.
1: It's Lily's mom's favorite. Yeah, I've heard that plenty of times.
0: It's one of mine, too.
1: I think here you'll see less growl, less teen angst on this one. Let's hope, yes.
4: Wow, you're up early. Thanks for choosing to listen to Youth Express. This next segment is just for you.

0: These guys are amazing. Now, we missed that. I'm not a good cameraman here, and I really, this is a radio program, but I got to ask you to do that one more time, Joe. That was just that shake in the last note out of the guitar. Look at that. Really great. Now, I don't want to get indulgent here with the camera. Lily's mom says that she won't feed you until you play first. Is that true?
1: She has this thing, if ever any of my musician friends comes over to my house, she's like, all right, you guys got to play, and then you can have dinner.
0: Okay, they're warming you up for real life.
1: She thinks it's so great that all my friends are musicians, and she really takes advantage of that. She's like, all right, guys, I get free music. Awesome.
0: You guys sound great. Let's keep it going. What do you want to do next?
2: We want to do Fun Mountain Special. Sure. We're going to do a banjo tune for you now, but we're going to bring some other people up on it as well. This is an old Earl Scruggs song called Foggy Mountain Special.

0: These guys are a lot of fun, a lot of energy. Do you play many gigs? Do you get out to play much? Get your microphone here.
1: We've been actually playing quite a bit recently. We just got done with a gig at the Wheeling Jamboree. We've been playing a lot around Wheeling. We've been pretty busy lately, so.
0: I can imagine. You guys are a lot of fun. Now, how do your peers feel, like other kids in school? Are there lots of kids into bluegrass?
1: No.
2: Yeah, I would say most of them don't know we exist.
3: Like Marguerite said, it's a hidden jewel.
0: A hidden jewel. Well, there's a lot to be said for that.
2: Well, the main reason that I'd say we're such a hidden gem is because Mr. Trebanek tries to get us to play as few gigs at the school as possible. Like, he wants us not to be a garage band. That's what he always says. He wants us to go out and try to see what bluegrass is really all about, the festivals, go in with the community, not playing for the school at the Festival of Sound like every other person who plays their fiddle in the little orchestra.
3: If I can add something, it's pretty great because most people here want to be a musician, and this, they're going to get that experience of having a small dressing room and all that, you know.
1: Being on a radio show.
3: Being on a radio, yeah.
0: Well, and those other programs are great, right?
1: Yeah. We are very thankful for the music department we have, and we have a lot of kids in the music department. A lot of us are. I'm in the choir.
4: Why don't you guys tell them what programs you're in the music program at the school?
0: Oh, yeah, that's a good idea.
3: I'm in nothing.
5: I'm in choir, and I play the bass in the orchestra.
2: Choir.
1: Yeah, we have a lot of choir people.
6: The only thing outside of school is improv.
0: Improv. So.
1: Don't say it like that. You're not just in bluegrass.
3: I'm just in bluegrass.
4: Well, what Norman said is true. We've only played at our school in 24 years four times. But this year, in the last 12 months, this particular band will have played 31 gigs.
0: Wow.
4: 21 of them overnight gigs.
0: Wait, in a month?
4: This year.
0: Wow.
4: Yeah, 16 of them in the city of Wheeling, and the other 14 or 15 have been as far up as here, the Mohican Bluegrass Festival, down to, we're going, 2 weeks from now, we're heading over to Martinsburg, West Virginia for a two-day festival over there, and down to Davis and Elkins College that same week. We've played the Purple Fiddle. We've played all kinds of
0: places. You'll be at the Augusta Heritage Festival for Bluegrass Week?
4: Well, I would like the kids to address this just for a minute. A lot of what you hear when you hear these kids play is what they have learned at Bluegrass Week at Augusta Heritage Center in Davis and Elkins College in Elkins, West Virginia. We have taken kids to that particular event since 1998. And every year we take these kids down and they apply for youth scholarships. And they are almost all scholarship awardees. And they get to spend a week with Grammy Award winners, professional Nashville studio musicians, touring bluegrass musicians. And just an example, 3 years ago, the entire Steel Drivers band were teaching at Augusta.
0: Wow.
4: So these kids, our bass player, spent a week with Mike and all the rest of the guys in the band. So, and I want to say this to the kids who are listening out there and their parents, and particularly grandparents. When we go to events, we meet a number of kids who like this music, are intrigued by it, or who actually play it, and they have nobody their own age to play with.
0: Mm-hmm.
4: I would encourage all of you people who know a child like that or have that situation to investigate the Augusta Heritage Center at Davis and Elkins College.
0: Not far from Pittsburgh
4: at
0: all.
4: It's 2.5 hours from Wheeling. It's probably about 3 hours from Pittsburgh, the area. It's nestled right in the heart of Appalachia. It's a beautiful drive over. And the entire campus for that week is taken over by probably 300 bluegrass musicians who are of all ages. And they have plenty of youth scholarships if you want to apply for that. They have housing on there. We camp at the Parsons Bluegrass Festival at the same time. So we're back and forth between the Bluegrass Festival that runs concurrently with that. And if you want to get young people involved in a great music form that will literally transform their lives, check out the Augusta Heritage Center for Bluegrass Week. It's the last week in July and the first week in August. And I have you can go to augustaheritage.org, the Augusta Heritage Center, Davis and Elkins College, and they have all the information station, and tell them you heard these kids here, because we get a lot of references from that, and we're very supportive and incredibly thankful for the folks at the Augusta Heritage Center, because Mr. Madison and I, while we play all the instruments, we could not take their playing to the level that it's at without that.
0: I think I'm so glad you mentioned all that. And Bob, you got a career in radio if you want it. Bob's got a great speaking voice, doesn't he? I think he does. Another Eddie Stubbs here in training. You're listening to the Saturday Life Brigade. I'm going to stop our video only because it's time to stop the video. We're not going to stop the music, though. Don't be disappointed. Our video is very experimental. Now people can imagine what you look like and listen to. We have got time for, I think, two more songs. And Bailey, what's going to be next?
7: We're going to bring Lily up to sing this last one for you.
0: Oh, it's how nice.
7: Not quite a bluegrass song, but I hope
8: we made
7: enjoy
8: it a bluegrass song.
0: Will we recognize it?
8: Oh, you'll recognize it. As soon as Joey plays the first note, you're going to be like, oh, my God. Yeah, okay.
2: I would say that if you call the bluegrass band the hidden gem, this is the hidden gem of the bluegrass band.
8: Yeah, it's my personal favorite. One, two, three, four.

0: Let me pick my jaw up off the floor now. Lily's mom said she was crying. Oh. She just sent me a note about
1: you,
0: that.
1: Mom.
0: Yeah. Hi, everybody says hi to Lily's mom. Hey, Lily's mom, yeah. You can listen every week, you know. We're always here.
2: Yeah, nothing's stopping you.
0: Nothing's stopping you. We'd love to have you here. That's the kind of song that if you choose to record an album, will cause people to want to sample your album and then listen to the rest of you. That's a really good arrangement. Did you all work that out yourself?
1: Yeah, pretty much.
0: Yeah, you did a really, really great job with that song. We're going to have time for one more, I hope, a little encore number here. Did any of you wish you had said something that you didn't say? Or would you like to retract anything you didn't say?
1: I have something.
0: Yeah.
2: Take my stuff off.
1: Buck, if you're listening, I just want to say thank you so much. You've really helped guide me as a musician, and I've learned a lot from you. You're my hero, and thank you.
0: That's from Lily, as if there was any doubt, Buck.
3: I would also like to add that you can like us on Facebook. We have a Facebook page, so go like us, and you can keep up with our gigs.
0: That's from Bailey, not related to Larry Stevenson.
4: Facebook page.
0: Oh.
3: Just type in the Wheeling Park High School Bluegrass Band, and hopefully it will pop up.
5: If you thought this band was a lot of fun, I would have to say you got to check out the Egos and the Sophomore Band. I think they're probably even bigger than this one somehow.
0: Excellent. Really are. Is that the name they play under, the Egos?
6: Yeah.
5: You should.
6: Be.
5: The Ego Band? Yeah, sounds about right.
0: Okay, that's Norman.
7: I'd like to say one last thing.
0: Hang on. Let me get your mic on.
7: I'd like to say one last thing before they do their last song. I'd just like to say this, that Bailey is the only senior here. And on behalf of Mr. Mattis and myself, and I know the other younger members of her band, it has been an absolute blessing and a joy to work with Bailey for 4 years. I'm going to miss her. Mr. Mattis is going to miss her. These kids are going to miss her. She's their figurative mother in the band. She does all the organization.
0: Aww.
7: She's a killer banjo player. She's been studying for the last year with Stevie Moore, a two-time national banjo champion.
0: Yeah, you're all good. When you told me how long you've been playing, I can't believe it.
7: This is sort of Bailey's farewell couple months here with the band, and we just wanted to say thank you, and it's been a pleasure to know this young lady. She's as good a person as she is a musician.
0: Is she allowed to come back every now and then?
7: We always have a standing order for all of our kids. Whenever they come back after they graduate, we try to get them up on stage to do one song if they come someplace where we're playing.
0: We
7: invite them back. They always have a place to stay. When we camp at festivals, they're always welcome to camp with us.
0: Great. Joe, are you going to say anything? Or everybody say their last? It's not your last words, per se.
8: If you want to follow you on Instagram, it's J_Glorioso_7. You'll find a picture of me pointing at you.
0: Okay. That's Joe's.
7: Break coming up.
0: So here's one more. I want to thank you all for being here today. It's
1: thank
0: our last chance to talk. I want you to come back, too. We can arrange that, I hope. Here they are one more time, the Wheeling Park High School Bluegrass Band.
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0: Well, now I'm going to go with Lily's mom and cry a little bit. Thank you, guys. You were great. Thanks for being here today.
1: My name is Bella. I am 8 years old, and I live in Cookbook. The name of my story is A Plan to Clean. Bella and Amy are mermaids who live in the Pittsburgh rivers. They were different than all the other mer people because they had rainbow fish tails. "Hey, Amy, get up," said Bella. "We have to help the villagers take out and put their garbage somewhere where it would not hurt the earth." "Forget it," said Amy, moaning. "Get up," screamed Bella, swimming around Amy's bed. "I am too tired," squealed Amy. "I will just get my $7 from Mom and buy something for myself," teased Bella. As soon as Amy heard about the $7, she was out of bed. "Oh no," sobbed Bella and Amy. "Look at the water," gasped Amy. "It's all brown," sighed Bella and Amy at the same time. "I just hit Idea Island," exclaimed Amy. "We can clean up the Pittsburgh River and ask if anyone wants to help us." "Good idea," agreed Bella. "Now all we need to do is make a plan to clean up this." "Wait, we can use Mom's broom and Dad's mop," instructed Amy. "Sure, but that is not enough stuff to clean up this whole river," said Bella. "We could ask May, Bob, Joe, Anna, Kelly, Alex, and Brad," pointed out Amy. "Okay, we got to split up in groups," suggested Bella. "I would take May, Bob, and Joe," offered Amy. "Bella, you could take Kelly, Brad, Alex, and Anna." "Sure thing," replied Bella. "Now let's get to work. Clean up, let's recycle, put away the garbage in the three rivers," sang Bella, Amy, Alex, Kelly, Brad, May, Bob, and Joe. And before you know it, every mermaid and merman in the Pittsburgh River was helping the mer kids. The whole river seemed to shine because the kids were cleaning, and the villagers helped too. When they were done, the humans learned an important lesson. Never litter the rivers. They now know that to recycle is good, and working as a team makes them even stronger.
2: My name is Cricket. I am 9 years old, and I live in Russell. The name of my story is I'm Stuck in My Hole. Once there was a little mole who lived in a beautiful fruit garden surrounded by woods. A sparkling river flowed close by. Little Mole woke up very hungry. He ate strawberries, acorns, and sticky sap raspberry pie. After his delicious breakfast, Mole felt very full. He was planning on working in his garden and hoping to make a new friend. So, Little Mole started to climb out of his hole. Things felt snug and he was sticky from his sap pie. Mole was leaving his tunnel. His head, arms, and body were outside his tunnel, but his legs and bottom were stuck inside his tunnel. "I'm stuck in my hole," said the little mole. A toad heard him and came to help. "One, two, three, pull the mole," he shouted. The mole was still stuck. He yelled, "Can anyone pull the mole out of his hole?" A blue jay heard them and decided to help. "One, two, three, pull the mole," they shouted. The mole was still stuck. They all said, "Can anyone pull the mole out of his hole?" A hedgehog heard them and decided to help. "One, two, three, pull the mole," they shouted. The mole was still stuck. They all said, "Can anyone pull the mole out of his hole?" A rabbit came to help. "One, two, three, pull the mole." The mole was still stuck. The rabbit sat down on a rock to think. The rock moved. It wasn't a rock at all. It was a turtle. Turtle said, "I've been thinking about your problem, Mole, and I've got a solution. Why not let Worm help?" They all laughed. The worm went to work around the mole's tunnel entrance. He ate the soil, and the mole broke free. Mole was excited to be free. He invited his new friends to his garden for a picnic. The toad, blue jay, hedgehog, rabbit, turtle, worm, and mole all ate berries, told stories, jokes, and laughed all afternoon. It was getting late. Mole said his goodbyes and returned home. I'm going to need a bigger hole.
1: My name is Elizabeth Crossan. I'm in first grade at Bower Hill Elementary School. The name of my story is The Tooth That Just Wouldn't Wiggle. Once upon a time, there was a girl named Ellie whose teeth wouldn't wiggle. All of her friends had either lost some teeth or had wiggly teeth. Ellie asked her mom, "When will my teeth wiggle?" Mom said, "When your adult teeth are ready to come in." Ellie just wondered when her teeth would wiggle. She tried wiggling her teeth with her fingers and her tongue. She tried day and night to get her teeth to wiggle. Nothing worked. Ellie tried everything to make her teeth wiggle. She tried eating apples. That didn't work. Ellie tried taffy. That didn't work. So Ellie decided to write a letter to the Tooth Fairy. "Dear Tooth Fairy, when will my teeth wiggle? Love, Ellie." "Dear Ellie, when they are ready. Love, the Tooth Fairy." One day, Ellie was wiggling her teeth and one was wiggly. The Tooth Fairy was right. Now Ellie wondered when her teeth would fall out.
3: My name is Bella. I am 6 years old and I live in Hampton. Once upon a time in a town called Sugarland, there lived three friends, a cupcake named Cherry, a donut named Pinky, and a gumdrop named Lemon. They loved their sugar home with marshmallow flowers and strawberry swirls. One day, they decided to go to Sugar Park and play on the swing, slides, and monkey bars. They were having so much fun, but it was time to go home. Pinky looked down and noticed all of her sprinkles were gone. Pinky began to cry, and Cherry said, "Don't cry, Pinky. You'll get all sticky." Lemon said, "We should find the Sugar Fairy. She can help us find your sprinkles." They climbed the mountain to Sugar Castle. They knocked on the door, and the Sugar Fairy came out. "Can you help Pinky find her sprinkles?" asked Lemon. "Of course I can. Let me find my sprinkle magnet wand," and she was back in a flash. She followed the three friends to the playground, waved her magnet wand, and the sprinkles appeared. She told Pinky to look up, and she dropped all the sprinkles back onto her icing. Pinky, Cherry, and Lemon thanked the Sugar Fairy and went home happy again. The end.
4: My name is Ryan. I am 7 years old and I live in Venetia, Pennsylvania. The name of my story is Animan to the Rescue by Ryan Watterson. Animan is no ordinary superhero. He rescues animals instead of people. He has a special power called echolocation. This lets him hear when animals are in trouble. Then he flies through the air to rescue them. One morning, Animan heard the grunting of a deer. He flew to California to rescue the deer who was trapped in a forest fire. Animan was sitting in his house when he heard the squeak of a dolphin in trouble. He flew to the ocean and got the dolphin out of the fishing net that he was stuck in. The next animal that Animan heard was the growl of a polar bear. He flew to the Arctic to save the bear that was floating away on a piece of sea ice. Later that night, Animan heard a mountain goat saying, "Mah!" So he flew to the Rocky Mountains to rescue the goat that was stuck on a rock ledge. It was a long day, and Animan was ready for bed. The end.
5: My name is Maeve. I'm 6 years old and I live in Washington, Pennsylvania. The name of my story is The Girl Who Loved Noodles. My name is Maeve and I love to eat noodles. I will never stop eating noodles. I eat noodles for breakfast, lunch, and dinner, and I put them on my pizza. One night, I snuck noodles in my bed. I fell asleep, and when I woke up, I was covered in noodles. When I got out of bed, I looked in the mirror, and I did not recognize myself. I asked my mom, "Why do I look like a noodle head?" She said, "I do not know. Let's go to the doctors." My mom took me to the doctors, and when he came in, he said, "Oh, I guess my lunch just walked through the door." My mom said, "Please fix her. She looks like a bowl of noodles." The doctor said, I know just the thing to make her better. Some magic. What kind of magic? I asked. He said, special magic. I still wanted to be a noodle since I love to eat noodles. But when he poured some special magic cheese on me, the noodles disappeared. I am glad to be back to normal again, but now I think I'm really hungry for a bowl of noodles. The end.
6: Hi, my name's Caroline. I'm 6 years old and I live in Somerset. The name of my story is Butterfly Friend. This book is dedicated to Mommy and Daddy and all the little butterflies everywhere. It was a beautiful sunny day. The birds were tweeting, the flowers were going, everything was nice. Suddenly, a butterfly landed on Lily's nose. Oh, she did love butterflies, especially monarchs. She was so surprised she was about to scream. But Lily had to be very quiet and still so the butterfly would not be frightened. So she spoke softly, quietly, and lovingly to the butterfly, and they became friends. Hi, little butterfly. They played hide-and-go-seek. Lily asked her mom, could I keep the butterfly inside the house? Lily's mom said she could keep the new pet, but not inside the house. Okay, Mom, Lily said. Lily was just pretending to be happy, but she was really upset. And then she had a brilliant idea. She would sneak the butterfly into the house. The butterfly knocked things off the wall and made a big mess. Lily had to tell her mom, so she walked downstairs. Lily apologized. I'm sorry, Mom, for disobeying you. You were right. The butterfly belongs outside because it messed up my room. I forgive you. Next time, listen, Mom said. The butterfly introduced Lily to all the butterfly friends, and they all lived happily ever after. The end.
7: My name is Dante Corey. I am 7 years old. I live in McMurray. The name of my story is Pizza Guy. This is Tony. He loves pizza. He is a pizzaiolo. This means he is a pizza maker. He owns a pizzeria in the city. One day he made a different kind of pizza. Tony added arms and legs to the pizza. He made them out of dough. Tony put the magic ingredients on the pizza. It is called cheese magic. He put the pizza in the oven to cook for 20 minutes. Then he got the pizza out of the oven to cool down. Tony called his pizza guy. Tony left the pizzeria for the night. Pizza guy came to life. He got up and slid out the door. Pizza guy started walking down the street. Everybody was asleep except a big black dog. Pizza guy looked behind him and ran. The dog ran after him because he was hungry. Pizza guy pulled off his pepperoni and threw it at the dog. Then the dog eats it. The dog is so happy to be eating. The pizza guy is not scared anymore. The pizza guy and the dog become best buddies. The dog takes the pizza guy back to his home. The end.
8: My name is Brooklyn. I am 8 years old, and I live in Hampton. The name of my story is Mr. Docker's New Friend. Hi, my name is Docker, Mr. Docker. Last spring, my wife passed away, and I was left alone, all alone. We were married for 25 years. Now, I cannot figure out what to do to keep myself busy. First, I tried talking to my wife's portrait, but this did not help me because I missed her. I realized that I needed to get out of the house and talk to real people. This leads me to my second plan. I decided to enter an all-you-can-eat ice cream contest. The contests were twice a week. I had fun, but soon noticed that my clothes were getting tighter. After a month, I realized I gained 15 pounds. I was also eating chocolate ice cream, which was my wife's favorite flavor, and this broke my heart. I had no choice but to leave the contests. Weeks later, while I was walking through the park exercising, I came across a flyer. It read, pet adoptions. We could be your best friends. Visit the animal shelter before we found our new homes. I walked into the animal shelter and saw my friend Shay. Hi, Docker. Come in and I'll show you around. Here are the poodles. They are extremely smart dogs and stylish, if I might add. Poodles are not really my type of dog, although they are nice to look at, chuckled Docker. Understandable. Take a look at the Labradors, directed Shay. I popped my head in the cage, and a beautiful, rich, chocolate lab caught my attention. I quickly told Shay there was no need to show me any more cages. I wanted that chocolate lab. We did all the paperwork, and I was soon the proud owner of a new puppy. His fur was as soft as sheep's wool and as shiny as crystals. I needed to give him a good name. I'll call him Bean. Coco Bean. A few weeks passed, and Bean and I did everything together. I realized that Bean could not do everything my wife could do, but he sure did keep me company, and I love him.
9: My name is Catherine. I'm 7 years old, and I live in Brookline. The name of my story is Tid's Butterfly Dream. Tid was a caterpillar. His mother gave his siblings and him a phone. Wait until you find out about me, Tid said. Tid was curious even the first day he hatched. He asked his mother, "How did you become a butterfly?" "Well," his mother said, "I went through stages." "Okay," Tid said, "I'll try." He climbed down the tree and on his scooter. So Tid went to every performance he knew of, but he couldn't go through any stages. Tid asked his mother, "I tried, but I can't. What do I do?" "I didn't mean it like that," said his mother. "I'll tell you what I meant. When I was a caterpillar like you, I ate a lot and made a cocoon to become a butterfly." "Thanks, Mom." "I wonder if cocoon is a type of pizza," Tid said. So Tid went onto his scooter and went to the pizza shop. Tid went to a table and waited. Then a server came. Tid asked for cocoon pizza. The server shook his head. Tid looked through the whole menu. He didn't see cocoon pizza. Tid was mad. Tid went outside. He called his mother about the trouble. "Why don't you come to supper with me?" asked his mother. "Okay," said Tid, "but I won't become a butterfly." "How do you know?" asked his mother. Tid went to supper. When Tid saw his plate, he was surprised. There was a coconut with salad. He used an acorn bowl before. "Dig in," said his mother. "But how can I ever eat it?" asked Tid. But his mother just smiled. Tid ate and ate until he said, "I'm stuffed. I have to take a rest." He climbed a tree and disappeared. His mother just flew away. Months went by. Tid was still in the tree resting. The spring became autumn, until one day, out of Tid's cocoon came a butterfly. Tid jumped on a branch. He didn't know he was a butterfly. When he looked at himself, he saw he was a butterfly. Tid flapped his wings and flew. His butterfly dream came true.
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11: Hi, my name's Nicole. I go to Pigs Bar Classical. I'm in 7th grade. I love to play baseball, I dance, and I like to ball with my best friend and always go to her house and be with her family because it's fun over there and it's boring at my house. And I like to go outside, I play the drums, and yeah. I wanted to play the flute. I wanted to play an instrument, so I said the flute, and then there was no more flute, so the instrumental teacher said, "How about you try out the drums?" So I start liking the drums, so I start playing the drums. Beating on it, I guess.
12: This is Lena reporting from the Youth Media Center at SLB Radio. I'm 17 years old, just graduated from Taylor Ardoise, and I plan to attend Hampton University in the fall. Imagine this, you're 2 weeks into the second semester of your last year in high school. It's crunch time. You need to make a final decision of where you'll be attending college. Oh, and let's not forget, you have AP exams coming up. You know, those long-winded tests that if you pass with a 3 or higher, you can use towards college credits. Yeah, those. This year is different because you didn't do so well on some of your AP exams in the past, so this time around, you've got something to prove. The only thing is, it's January 12th, 2023, at 12:45 p.m., and while you should be learning about the Reconstruction period where African Americans were transitioning out of slavery and into their new American society, your whole class is stuck in room 386, fixated on news clippings about some governor in Florida. Well, red flag number one is, you take AP African American History, not AP Gov. And number two, you live in Pittsburgh, PA, not Florida. So what is all this news about? This was me, and later on, to my surprise, or maybe not to my surprise, I mean, it is Florida. I found out that Governor Ron DeSantis thought that the course I was taking was, quote-unquote, lacking educational value and historical accuracy. Whereas, to me and my peers, this class in room 386 became a home, a safe haven, and a shared space with kindred souls who not only learned together, but grew together. We had challenging conversations and learned the historical context behind some of our cultures and beliefs. Some friends and I will go on to explain in an interview with Public Source that we've had some of the most interesting conversations in that class, and I would explain that I would come home nearly every day with something new to tell my mother about the course. We learned about the timeline of African Americans from where we started to now. My favorite unit was one of the first units we learned about, which was African tribes, and a woman in particular named Queen Nzinga, who held off Portuguese forces from attacking and capturing her people. Another fact that I learned was that wind patterns directed where trade ships would go, and traders would be forced to stay in one location for months on end until the wind would blow them back home. This made it nearly impossible for these traders to not pick up on different cultures, languages, and customs. Of course, we talked about Mansa Musa, the richest man to ever exist, and the classics like MLK and Malcolm X, but the difference this time was we had debates about their approaches to pursue freedom.

0: learned another side of a story that we've been told countless of times. We were presented with real stories, documents, interviews, and books. We learned nothing based on our teachers' emotions or opinions. Everything we were taught about had a tangible component. Most importantly, it gave us knowledge on how to properly educate others. We were now forced to express our grievances not solely based on opinion or word of mouth, but cold, hard facts. From things like the Reconstruction era that we eventually learned after all the debacle in mid-January, to the unit about black women paving a way for themselves featuring Queen Azinga. Overall, the class itself helped me and my peers understand what history is really about, which is a story, not some one-sided view on situations and people. Thank you for listening.
1: Well, we now are going to welcome six different people from Lincoln Park Performing Arts Charter School. And before we get started in conversation, let's just meet who's here. And why don't we go from right to left? Please introduce yourself. Maybe tell us the grade you're in, age, and if you have any shout-outs, this is the time. Oh, hang on. There you go.
2: My name is Camilla Adams. I'm 17.
3: Oh, hi, my name is Mallory Rose. I'm 15.
4: Hi, I'm Savannah Style, and I'm 15.
5: My name is Ravenna Rogers, and I'm 15.
6: Okay. Hi, I'm Felicity Pertolis, and I'm 14.
7: And hi, I'm Adrian Emler, and I am 14 years old. And I'm shouting out my little brother because I don't know, he's annoying.
1: What's his name?
7: Zach.
1: Zach? I don't know. Maybe we should have kept him anonymous after what you just said. But
7: he knows what I think.
1: So I'm curious. I'm glad you're all here touring the Youth Media Center and doing things. I know you all really like to write. At least that's what I've heard about. Why do you think writing matters in general to people who write? Any sense of that? Any of you can jump in.
6: Those of us who aren't always able to express our feelings and emotions as easily, like outward processors, I guess, it's easier for us to write it down on paper sometimes, and then it ends up creating like a masterpiece sometimes.
1: Interesting. Is that because it gives you more time to reflect and hone in on things, or is it just feeling more comfortable saying it almost in isolation, or maybe it's a little bit of both?
6: Yeah, honestly, it's a little bit of both. I mean, I think it's definitely easier to sift through all of your thoughts whenever you write it down, because you kind of realize which ones are logical, illogical, which ones you maybe weren't paying a lot of attention to. And it's definitely, I think, easier to have somebody, like, to actually share your feelings on paper, because saying them out loud isn't always the easiest thing.
1: That was Felicity. Anybody else have something to add?
2: I think I love writing certain experiences that I've had using creative nonfiction as a genre, because it just really requires you to like dig deep into the experience and transfer that onto paper. And it helps to reflect on what you did and what happened and put it into a physical format.
1: Thanks, Mallory.
7: Camilla, go.
2: Oh, okay. So I feel like the way in which humans communicate with each other, whether that be verbal or through writing, is something seriously overlooked. One of the easiest and most important ways of learning new information is to read books. And the way that that's written can really, really influence the way that information passes on over time. So I feel like it's also very important as a job and as something that people are passionate in to continue on, because that can really affect how information passes down over time.
1: So writing can't be taken for granted. It's a job that is essential if people are to continue to learn.
2: Yeah, I think writing and journaling is a very beautiful thing that you can use to kind of help interpret and express the emotions that you're feeling. But at the same time, it's also a very serious profession that is hard. I mean, I don't understand grammar fully or adverbs, so, and I'm older. I feel like, yeah, that business side is often overlooked.
7: Mm-hmm, mm-hmm. I know for me that writing is like this great way for me to get my emotions out, because I'm not good at

0: talking about it with like my family and whatnot. And so what I do instead of talking about it is I write it down. I've always been better with writing than speaking, because like when I write, I can get everything out clearly the way that I want to. But if I speak, like I get all jumbled up and I start stuttering and then I just sound like an idiot. And I also hold my breath whenever I talk. I don't know if you guys have noticed that. I do that a lot. And so like that's why sometimes whenever I'm talking really, really fast, like I'll just have to pause. I go, and I breathe in again. I just have to repeat. And it's also like stories, at least for me, are a great way of escaping life. Because sometimes life isn't always that pleasant. And so the best way to get out of that is reading, watching a YouTube video, listening to an audiobook. And like whenever I was younger, I would always make my parents read me a story before I went to bed. Like even like when I was in first, second grade, like I'd make them sit down with me and read me chapters of my Percy Jackson book because I really liked that is when I was a kid. And whenever they would leave and like, you know, tell me to go to bed, I'd get out of my bed, sneak over to my bookcase, take the book out and keep reading. Like I'd turn my light back on, I'd check outside, make sure my stepdad wasn't out there, and then I'd keep reading.
1: They probably would have been very happy that you were doing that.
0: Oh, they anyway, were. They called me multiple times.
1: In retrospect. So one thing occurs to me. Writing takes concentration, so does reading. And everybody talks about the dwindling attention span of human beings these days. How do you feel about that?
2: I will say for me, reading books seems almost like a luxury. It seems like something you really have to, I almost dread it. I know I haven't, don't tell Mr. Leroy, but I haven't read a full book in a great many moons, oh. I will say, with work and everything going on. But I also think people really put these really wild expectations on books. It's not actually that hard to pay attention to a book. Whenever you're looking at it through the lens of reading it super far through rather than a few chapters a night, you're going to psych yourself out. And I think that takes away a lot of the pleasure of reading books. It's something that you're supposed to enjoy. It's not something you should be seeing as a task. It should be a hobby.
1: Any other thoughts on that?
3: This might just be a me thing, but I don't read books or like just do a lot of things that I want to as much as I want to because I have awful time management skills. Like I'll like set out a like certain time for like okay, I'm gonna read this from 4 to 5, and then it'll get to maybe like 5:30 and I'll be like I haven't done this yet. Like what happened? And so it's just I feel like a lot of people just don't know how to like fit in, because a lot of time is just spent like doing like scrolling through social media or like doing schoolwork or like just doing stupid stuff that doesn't really like, well, not stupid stuff, but like mindless stuff that doesn't require a lot of like thought behind it. And so it's just like I feel like a lot of people don't read because they just don't feel like having to conjure up the whole thing in their head, and they just are like, this is boring, and they just rather not.
4: I think that social media has made our brains, like our time span of when we do things. So I think for our generation, it's more difficult for us to read because we don't have enough time. My mom calls it TikTok brain. We're just constantly going. So I think that also like affects us sitting down and just reading.
5: Yeah, and I feel like books can feel like a very big feat, or they can be kind of intimidating, especially like classic literature. And I've read so much more because of Linkin Park. I have read so many things that I never would have actually had like the willpower myself to sit down and read.
6: I feel like, I mean, I'm like a pretty consistent reader. I've always loved reading books. One thing that really did take a toll, though, on my reading habits was whenever we were assigned book reports in middle school, or we were assigned a book assignment, like, oh, read these chapters for homework on Friday. And it makes almost the book not as enjoyable because you're just trying to fight a deadline constantly to read quickly. You can't really read at your own pace almost because you feel like it's just for schoolwork. So, of course, like, the immediate reaction is, oh, schoolwork, boring. So it's definitely a harder, hobby, I guess, to kind of go off of.
1: And yet, as Camilla said before, and I think you all probably feel this way, good writing is really important, and it's the way we pass information along from one person to another, or at least a major way that we do that, but it's still a challenge. Ravenna, I was curious, you mentioned time management, and the fact that you even understand and acknowledge the concept of time management to me means that you have some sense of it. You were saying you struggle with it. I think we all do to some extent. Is that something you all think about, how to manage time that you have? Mm-hmm. When I was in teen, I don't think I ever used those expressions. I mean, I would make lists or that expression, and I would kind of think of what did I have to do when, but I think it would be a lot more challenging today because so much is free form. You can, especially the way school was during the pandemic, perhaps if you had asynchronous learning or if you have other ways of learning, you've got to make your own boundaries. Does that resonate with any of you?
6: I can definitely say as an athlete, it's especially hard because during swim season, which is probably about at least 4 months, that's just in the winter too, and there's also summer team, but in the winter, it's especially hard because that's kind of when you're getting into all of the work at school. So it's definitely hard because I would have swim practice like 4 to 5 days, like each week. And then I would have a swim meet on Saturday. So really it was like 6 days of swimming. So it was definitely hard because any time that I had in between school and swim was filled with either homework, practicing guitar, because I'm also, yeah, I like doing that. There's not a lot of free time that comes along with it. So it could be hard with
1: any other observations?
0: Adrian? Yeah, my time management is kind of bad because I have very little willpower to, you know, do things or not do things. So, like, I remember back whenever I was still at Beaver, which is my home district, I'd have band class and I had to, like, learn my music and whatnot. And I'd sit there and I'd look at it. I'd be like, I'll do it later. And then I would never do it later. Like, I'd sit there and I'd be playing on my phone. I'd be doing other homework or whatever. I'd just be sitting there twiddling my thumbs. Then when the time came for band class the next day, I didn't know what I was doing. And so I messed up a lot.
1: I never thought about it till you just said it. There are far more ways to procrastinate and distract yourself than ever. It seems like there are more and more ways every day. Any other thoughts about this topic?
3: I wanted to, chime in. My time management, it's like a duo thing. I have bad time management, and I'm really forgetful. So it could be super important, like an essay due tomorrow, and I'd be like, I'll do it in an hour. And then it'll be, time for me to go to sleep, and I'll shoot up out of bed, and I'll be like, I have to do this. And then I'll work for, till, 2 in the morning. I'll be like, might as well just stay up the rest of the night because I'm getting up in, an hour or, something. So yeah. It's,
1: Just so you know, I mean, I do that sometimes today. And I think sometimes that's just who you are. It gets hard to come up with any other ways of working. I've really learned I like to wait to the last minute on a lot of things. I'm not recommending that, but it seems to happen. And I've just had to learn how to deal with it.
0: My dad told me last night, because we were sitting there and we were talking, I was like, yeah, I have this stuff that I have to do, but I'm not going to do it until later. And he was like, you know, this is kind of a thing that runs in the family, but I like to wait till the last minute to do things. And then I get it done, and I get it done well, so that's why I keep doing it. And I was like, oh my God, that makes everything make so much more sense now.
1: It's nice to know that you're not alone in that regard. Anybody else have any thoughts about this? I see that Felicity does, and I think Mallory after her.
6: I definitely agree with Adrian because it can be strange. You think that you're writing maybe one of your worst pieces whenever you're up super late at night just trying to get it done for the deadline the next day. But ironically, some of my best pieces were actually written at 10 o'clock at night or something, trying to get it revised and ready for the next day. I remember one of my creative nonfiction essays, actually best one I've ever written, and I was shocked because I completely misunderstood the prompt. So I was up super late trying to fix it, completely rewrite the whole thing, and then it ended up being the best thing I've ever written. So it's honestly strange because sometimes almost not having a lot of time management can be beneficial.
1: I was going to ask you that before when you talked about swimming and mm-hmm. guitar. Is ironically or paradoxically probably, sometimes having less time to do something gives you a better result, right? Uh-huh. Or it makes you more efficient or more effective.
5: Yeah, and I think going to Linkin Park, that's especially true because I get out of school if I take the bus. I get home around 5 o'clock. So I don't have, I do my homework and I spend my time accordingly like that. I used to get out of school at 2 o'clock, so I just had so much time and I would never really do my work. But now that I get home much later, I find myself actually doing my work to have more time to myself.
1: Good observation. I have another question I want to ask you, too, actually. Mm-hmm. But anybody else on this topic want to add anything?
6: I think we're good.
1: Okay, so here's my deeper question. Actually, it doesn't have to be that deep.
0: Favorite.
1: You get a magic wand. Here it is. You get to change one thing. It
0: looks like a pencil.
1: It does look like a pencil. So much for the beauty of radio and trying to see. We could have convinced everybody that this was a beautiful magic wand.
0: Might be.
1: Well, anyway, I'm going to give it to you. And if you could change something, anything, small, big, worldwide, local, period, what might it be? And I'll let you go in whatever order you'd like.
0: I'll go first.
1: Okay, this is Adrian.
0: Oh, God, this is the second time I've gone first for something. Fear. So if, theoretically, I were to have this magic wand, I think I'd make it to where everyone's a lot nicer than they are now. Because I know some people who are really mean and don't stop and think, like, hey, how is this making this person feel? And it's just like, you know, it kind of sucks. And so I guess making everyone understand that everyone else feel something because of what they said matters. I guess. I don't know. I'm bad with words.
1: Perfect. For a great addition. Who's next? Can be small. It can be big. It can be anything.
6: I will go next then. Honestly, if I had a magic wand, I would just make everybody, like, I would wish for everyone in the world to just feel safe and to feel actually confident in themselves with no doubts.
1: Excellent. Gets harder as we go because we probably all share a lot of these things. That was Felicity. Anybody else have an idea? It looks like Ravenna.
3: Compared to those two, this is kind of, I don't want to say bad, but like, I don't know what the word would be, but I would change. I would make it so that my favorite characters don't die in TV shows.
0: Literally,
1: that's a great.
0: For real.
1: I love it. That's fan fiction is what you need,
0: yeah.
1: Right?
0: I approve of that.
1: And let's see, Savannah. It looks like we're going. Are you ready?
4: Yeah. I think I agree with Adrian. I think that everyone sets expectations for each other a little too high, and then when other people don't meet those expectations, they get very disappointed. I mean, I do that myself a lot, but I think everyone needs to be more open than they are. I think everyone's very closed-minded our age.
1: So you're talking about peers?
4: Yeah.
1: In particular. Interesting. Mallory?
5: Yes, I think if I could change one thing, I would just wish for everybody to be more positive, honestly, because I think that things tend to work out for people more whenever they have a positive outlook or they're hopeful. I think I, like, see so many people being, like, so negative and, like, oh, this sucks and, like, everything's awful. And I'm like, well, it's going to be like that if that's how you think. So I think if everybody just had, I know it's hard. I know it's hard to keep a positive mindset, but I think if everybody had a more optimistic mindset, everything would be a lot better.
1: That's another good one. They're also good. Camilla?
2: I think for me, if I had a magic wand, I would probably make it illegal to put your starting rate on a check before tax is taken out because it makes me feel poor.
1: So you want...
2: I don't want the before number because
1: okay.
2: It makes me really,
1: you just
2: really want
1: to know what you're making. You don't want to see the difference between
5: how much they took.
1: I've asked this question of a lot of people. That's something, nothing close to that has come up.
2: It makes me really sad. I feel, I don't like it. I don't like it. And it shows, like, all of your money getting, like, taken away from you, too.
1: Yeah.
2: Like a punishment.
1: You know what I think they should do is they should actually, for the federal tax, they should say, like, war, you know, health care. They should actually itemize it because people would see exactly what percentage of the budget your tax is going
2: to. Why am I giving all my money to New Bright MPA?
1: Yeah.
2: I did not invest in this.
1: We just have a couple seconds. I wish we had more time. I said I had two questions, and the only other one is, did anybody want to say something I didn't give you room to say?
6: I just forgot to say at the beginning, shout out to my parents and my boyfriend and... Anyways, I'm serious. This is important. And my bestie, Evie. I hear you, Evie. I hope you enjoy the show, and thank you for having us.
2: Okay, shout out if it does get aired to my girlfriend, Molly. I love you.
0: Molly, you guys are so cute together. I'm sorry.
1: You mean if? Of course it's
0: if. Obviously.
2: I mean, when it gets aired.
0: When, obviously. Wow, so now I feel like a douche for not for not shouting out my girlfriend. Hey, Maddie. It's so great to see you. You probably won't ever see this. I also think, final parting thoughts, because I probably won't talk anymore after this, that anytime I say that I'm German, I don't want to be asked if I'm a Nazi, please. It's happened before, and I don't want it to happen again, please.
1: That's amazing.
2: Just say you're Scottish.
0: I can't, because I'm not, because I started speaking German randomly.
2: You seem Scottish.
1: That's incredible. Anybody else miss anything?
5: I just want to say hi, Mom and Dad. And that's all.
0: Oh, I should probably also say hi, Mom. Hi, Dad. I love you both.
2: They don't get a shout out.
0: Y'all suck.
3: Hi, Mom and Dad. You're probably not going to listen to this. Bye-bye.
4: Shout out to my mom and dad and my brother and then my niece and nephew.
1: See, it's ironic. If you say they're not going to hear it, they won't hear that, but... they will hear it, and they'll hear you say you're not going to hear it. It's like a big circular thing to go through. It's been so much fun having you all here, and I hope you'll come back sometime.
2: Of course.
1: And thanks for being here. I know the bus is imminent, if not here already. Thank you. Those are students from Lincoln Park Performing Arts Charter School.
7: Today, we have a young woman from Zeeley and Opal. She goes to North Catholic High School, just about to enter 10th grade and is 15. We'll listen to her first selection and then speak with her. Her name is Skylar Moon.

0: Skylar Moon during our Youth Express Showcase. You can pull that microphone now just a little bit closer. And tell me, what did you just play?
1: I played Theme and Variations by George Frideric Handel.
0: When did you first recognize you were interested in playing the harp?
1: Around when I was 8 years old, I actually listened to Pittsburgh Young Symphony Orchestra, and I heard the harp, and I was like, oh, that sounds really pretty. Can I try that?
0: And how long did it take to get a chance to try it? Did you do so soon after that?
1: Yeah, we looked for a good teacher around us, and we found my current teacher, Mrs. Gretchen Van Hosen.
0: And was it hard to... I can't even imagine the process of learning how to play the harp, because there is a lot going on between the pedals and the strings and the rhythm and notes. What's the first thing that you learn?
1: The first thing I learned was probably what each of the strings on the harp, what note they were, and then simple pieces. And then I learned how to change the key on a lever harp by changing the levers, but the one I'm playing on now is a pedal harp, where you change the pedals to change the key.
0: So on a lever harp, you actually have to put your hands up near where the strings attach to the top part of the harp and flip them or move them?
1: Yeah, you have to turn them up or in the middle or down.
0: Okay, that's that would be complicated to have to do that. How many strings are on the harp that you're playing now?
1: 47.
0: And we learned a few weeks ago, because we had a harp player here, that you approach the strings from both sides, mm-hmm. correct? It must be a hard instrument to master. When did you feel like, I mean, you're always growing, but do you recall a moment when you felt like you actually at least understood the instrument in total? You know, not just small parts of it, but where it all sort of clicked as to everything that's going on?
1: Probably when I first started playing on a pedal harp.
0: How come?
1: Because then it was much easier, because on a lever harp, you have to stop in between pieces and change it. But on a pedal harp, you can just change the pedals in the middle of the piece, and it makes it a lot easier.
0: So it's more fluid as you play. You mentioned your teacher. Is there anybody else you'd like to acknowledge or say hello to?
1: Probably my dad and my mom and just all my friends.
0: Excellent. And I want to thank the Pittsburgh Concert Society, Antoinette Tuma, and everybody there who works hard to support you. When you learned about being a Young Artist Award winner, that must have been a big surprise. You auditioned, and then I think they let you know that evening, right?
1: Is mm-hmm. it?
0: So were you nervous, or how did you feel after doing it?
1: I was really nervous, and afterwards, I honestly didn't think I would get called, because I had tried the year before, and I didn't win. And so I forget what I was doing at that time of day when they called us, but my mom got the phone call, and she was, like, jumping up and down.
0: That's great. There's a few other things I'd like to talk to you about, but I know you have another selection. Can you tell me what you're about to play?
1: I'm about to play Sonatina for Harp by Sergei Natra.
0: Okay, and we'll let you get ready. And if you need to move the microphone out of the way, feel free, so you've got plenty of room. If you're just joining us, Skylar Moon is who you're listening to. She's 15 and is about to enter 10th grade at North Catholic High School.

0: Skylar Moon. I loved the dynamic range of what you just played, and also just how much it varied. The piece varied in other ways throughout. That wasn't by chance the piece you auditioned with, was it?
1: I auditioned with all three of these.
0: All three. That piece really shows off your skills quite well. I was curious about school and about you in general beyond music. What other things do you like to do?
1: I like to draw and read. I'm also on my school's tennis team.
0: Oh, that's terrific. And it's early for you. You're just a, you know, not just a rising sophomore, but I mean, you've got time. But have you thought about what you might like to do after graduating?
1: Not really, but something along the lines of animating.
0: Really? Do you do animation now?
1: I'm trying to.
0: Are you trying to do your own work?
1: I'm just trying to learn the basics right now.
0: I have no idea. How are you learning that?
1: I've gone to a few classes, and there's like tutorial videos, and then there's steps online and basically basic stuff.
0: Well, that's great to be able to look. And you mentioned reading. Have you read anything lately that you enjoyed?
1: Well, I'm constantly rereading books that I have, so I guess I was reading this morning.
0: Well, do you mind mentioning what you're reading?
1: It's a Throne of Glass series. It's my favorite series, so.
0: That's good to know. Well, this is our last chance to talk. Is there anything else you'd like to mention before your final piece?
1: Not really.
0: Well, I just want to thank you and the Pittsburgh Concert Society for being here. What will you play?
1: I will be playing Etude de Concert by Marcel Tournier.
0: Okay, once again, here is Skylar Moon.

0: Skylar Moon, thank you for being here with us.
1: And I can't wait to introduce you to the musicians that we have here getting ready to play. And we probably, Alexander's been holding the mic now for like an hour, so it would seem. We're going to talk with everybody first. I'll let you introduce yourself.
2: We're happy to be here. I'm Alexander, but I go by Harry. And
1: Are you Harry?
2: Yeah.
1: Oh, I'm sorry. Gosh, I got that backwards. I can't see your instruments, which is one reason. Sorry, Harry. This is Harry Burton, right?
2: That's right.
1: Okay, from Winchester Thurston Sr.
2: Mm-hmm.
1: We should let you use your real name. Sorry about that. Tell me about yourself. Where do you? What community you live in? Where you go to school?
2: I live in Squirrel Hill, and I'm a senior at Winchester Thurston. I'm graduating this year, and so for college, I'm going to CMU, just down the block.
1: Wonderful.
2: And, yeah, I'm planning to study chemical engineering.
1: So. Ooh, that's what I did. I'm serious.
2: Really?
1: So we can talk about that honestly. Doherty Hall, 2210 and 1112. Be prepared to spend a lot of time there. Is there anybody you'd like to acknowledge? Any teachers, parents, family?
2: I'd like to say thank you to Ms. Hensley for arranging all of this. She is the person who coordinates all of our group meetings. And I'd like to say thank you to my parents for driving me here. And for, I guess, supporting my musical career.
1: Excellent. And you mentioned jazz band before, so just
2: right.
1: To clear that up, I had said Alexander was with the jazz band. It's you with the jazz band at Winchester Thurston, not at Moon.
2: Yeah.
1: And you play trumpet?
2: That's right. I've been playing for maybe 5 or 6 years, and I've been in the jazz band all 4 years I've been at WT.
1: Fantastic. And you're playing violin. And what's the quartet's name?
2: We are going to be playing Borden's second string quartet in D major.
1: And what do you call the quartet as an ensemble? Is it coloratura?
2: Yeah, coloratura.
1: Coloratura. I like it. Nice to meet you. Thank you. And now let's see who I'm going to misidentify next. I'll just ask you your name. Hello.
3: I'm Sally.
1: Hi, Sally. And where do you go to school and how old are you?
3: I go to Mount Lebanon High School and I'm 15.
1: Nice to meet you. And hold that a little closer. You're playing violin as well?
3: Yeah.
1: How long have you played?
3: Think about 8-ish years, more or less, around that time.
1: That's a long time. Anybody you'd like to acknowledge or say hello to?
3: Also, Miss Hensley, because she also organizes all this stuff every single week.
1: Excellent. And I'm curious, have you thought about what you might like to do once you get out of high school? I know it's a little early yet.
3: I really have no idea, but it's probably going to be somewhere in like the science field.
1: Excellent. Well, it's nice to meet you. And let's see who's next to you on your left. Here we have not Harry, but Alexander. Hi.
4: Hello.
1: And you're playing viola. Tell me a bit about yourself.
4: I'm Alexander Stern. I am a junior at Moon Area High School. I've been playing viola for about 6 years now. And yeah.
1: And any thoughts about school yet or what's going to happen after you graduate?
4: A little bit. You know, I got to start researching into that and, you know, it's coming up in my senior year, but probably do something in business or maybe something in music as well. So, yeah, keep my options open.
1: That's probably what I would be doing at this point. Do you have any acknowledgments?
4: Thank my parents, you know, supporting my music career, and thanks Ms. Hensley as well, obviously, you know, coordinating everything, you know, getting us here. So, yeah.
1: Excellent. Is there a reason you chose viola as opposed to, say, violin?
4: Well, my sister started playing violin when I was little, and, you know, I didn't want to play the same instrument as she did. I was like, well, the viola is similar, so I started playing the viola, so yeah.
1: That's curious. We were talking about Mrs. Cunningham, who led Youth Chamber Connection, who put all of you together. Mrs. Cunningham's off-air, I mentioned Mrs. Cunningham. Her son plays viola, and I asked him that question once, and I'm paraphrasing, but he basically said, market demand, you know, lots of violin players, not as many viola players.
4: Oh, yeah.
1: And he's been very successful, but I think it's more than just market demand. He's a very good player. Well, it's nice to meet you. We have one more quartet member that we're going to meet, and then the quartet is going to play. And I can't get this name wrong because I've met everybody else. This is Helena.
5: Correct. I'm Helena Baer, and I go to Aquinas Academy of Pittsburgh. I am a senior, and I will also be graduating. And actually, I'll graduate May 28th, and then I'll turn 18 May 30th. So,
1: wow.
5: Yes, and similar to Harry, I plan to go to college for chemical engineering. So that's kind of funny, three chemical engineers in one
1: room. We outnumber you guys. Oh, that's amazing. Yes. What made you choose chemical engineering?
5: I absolutely fell in love with chemistry. I have this weird dichotomy going on where, like, I'm obsessed with math and also science, and I loved physics, but physics is so hard. And it's I love it, but chemistry just comes so naturally to me.
1: That's kind of the way it was for me, too. And I'm very biased, but I think chemical engineering can prepare you to do lots of different things.
5: Absolutely.
1: As a discipline, believe it or not. Do you want to say hello to anybody?
5: Absolutely. And, of course, thank you to Miss Hensley for coordinating everything. As we have all said, we appreciate her. She does so much stuff. Don't know how she does it. I'd also love to give a shout out to my private teacher, Nicole Myers. I would not be here if it weren't for her.
1: Nicole is great. I know
5: Nicole. She's wonderful. Best teacher. So I'm very blessed to have her. And my parents, of course, for supporting me in my musical career, as we've all said. Thank you to them for just loving me the whole time. So.
1: And do you know where you're going to college?
5: Yes. I'll be going to University of Pittsburgh, Swanson School of Engineering, and the Honors College.
1: Excellent engineering school.
5: I'm so excited.
1: Yeah.
5: So excited.
1: Are you going to live down there?
5: Yes. I hope to live in Sutherland.
1: Excellent. Well, it's. Can you tell us the piece you're about to play?
5: Yeah. We are playing the first movement of Alexander Borodin's String Quartet, number 2. Alexander Borodin was a Russian composer, and not only was he a composer, he was also a chemist. This first movement is perfect for this time of year, as I personally, I don't know if everybody agrees with me, but it's very spring-like, so I hope you enjoy.
1: Well, I'll give you a chance. You can just put the microphone down anywhere handy where your bow is fine, and it's a pleasure now. This is all live here today. The Coloratura Quartet from Youth Chamber Connection.

0: Bravo, the Calora Tora Quartet this morning at the Saturday Light Brigade. And you sounded just absolutely wonderful this morning.
1: Wow, you're up early. Thanks for choosing to listen to Youth Express. This next segment is just for you.
0: It's been our pleasure for some time now to welcome students who have won the Pittsburgh Concert Society Young Artists Competition. Today we have a violist with us. You'll get a chance to meet him and learn more about him, but first we'll listen to him play. Join me as we welcome Yosin Wang.

0: Yosin Wang here at the Saturday Light Brigade. Can you tell me what you just played?
1: Sure. That was the prelude to Bach's third cello suite in C major.
0: Sounded terrific. And we haven't had a chance to talk at all yet this morning. Am I pronouncing your last name correctly?
1: Yes, Yosin Wang.
0: Okay. It's nice to have you with us. You're a student at Northgate, or did you just graduate? Or North Allegheny, I mean.
1: Yeah, I just graduated from North Allegheny this past spring.
0: Congratulations. Thank you. What are your plans for the fall?
1: So I'll be attending Amherst College next year. I'm not sure what I'm going to be studying at. I have interests in biology and history, but I'll definitely keep on playing viola in the school orchestra and taking lessons. So,
0: how did you come to play the viola? Did you play when you were very young?
1: I started in third grade with my school's orchestra program. To be honest, there just weren't a lot of other violists, and I thought it'd be cool to join, so I stuck with it. So,
0: yeah, I've heard other viola players tell me the same thing, yeah. That it's the instrument's different. There aren't as many. I even had one person who's studying music performance tell me he thought there'd be a better market share or a better opportunity, less competition.
1: Absolutely, yeah.
0: With playing. What else do you like to do?
1: Aside from viola, I was doing Taekwondo. I've been doing that since I was in first grade. It's basically the one sport I've stuck with for most of my life, and I've really enjoyed doing that. It's a great source of exercise, and it's also a good source way to keep disciplined. So, yeah.
0: Excellent. And you've got to have a lot of discipline to be able to play the way that you do. Do you practice frequently?
1: I try to as much as I can. I usually try to do at least an hour a day just to keep it up, I guess.
0: Yeah, yeah. I'm sure you're very busy. What's this period like for you right now where you've just finished up, I'm sure, a very successful senior year at North Allegheny, and you're kind of in this holding pattern until Amherst starts? It's got to be, I would imagine, excitement, but also some uncertainty and kind of getting ready. Is there any way to sort of describe what that feels like?
1: I guess it's a nervous excitement because I'm definitely excited for what's to come at Amherst, but a lot of unknowns, I guess, for right now. So definitely excited to get onto campus and kind of explore the opportunities that I have. So.
0: Do you have any brothers and sisters?
1: Yes, I have a younger brother, Futen. He was actually on the show with me last year.
0: So yeah, I remember. Now that you mentioned that, I remember.
1: Yeah.
0: And so you're the first in your immediate family.
1: Yes, I'm the oldest.
0: So you'll be leading the way up for him. My two older brothers went away before I did, so I had a little bit of an understanding of what to expect. Speaking of other people, is there anybody you'd like to acknowledge, any instructors or family members, anybody?
1: Maybe two groups of people. First, my mom in the studio with me right now. She's always very supportive, mom. And then my grandparents listening right now. I'm sure they're very glad to hear me from the other side of the world. They're living in Taiwan right now, so.
0: Oh, great! Yeah. And they're listening there. If let's see, I'm glad. If you would like to send us an email to let us know you're listening, feel free. It's slb@slbradio.org. slb@slbradio.org. If you have any comments in general, regardless of where you are, 412-200-5975 is the way to make a text message come to us. Additionally, the Pittsburgh Concert Society was kind enough to honor you based on your playing, and that had to be a great experience. What was that process like?
1: So I had the honor to audition for the Young Artist Pittsburgh of the Pittsburgh Concert Society this past March, and I was lucky enough to be selected as one of the winners, and I'm really thankful to the Pittsburgh Concert Society for giving me so many awesome opportunities to perform throughout Pittsburgh, and so it's a really wonderful opportunity for young musicians to perform.
0: You can learn more about them at pittsburghconcertsociety.org. Now, you opened with cello suite in C major from Johann Sebastian Bach, the prelude. What will you play next?
1: This will be an excerpt from William Walton's Viola Concerto from the first movement.
0: Thanks. Once again, we have Yosin Wang.

0: Yes, and Wang, what a great player you are. It's easy to get lost in listening to you play. And it's I'm sure you're going to miss playing in an orchestra too. Did you play in North Allegheny's orchestra? I'm gathering you did. I may be wrong about that.
1: I did.
0: Any other ensembles?
1: Yes, so I was in the Pittsburgh Youth Symphony Orchestra for 3 years from 10th through 12th grade. That was a really wonderful experience. The summer after my 11th grade, we actually toured in Spain, which is really awesome. It's the most memorable experience I had.
0: That had to be a lot of fun. Did you have any particular moments you liked from that trip or cities that you liked?
1: I think the best part personally for me was performing at the Palau de Música in Barcelona. The music hall there was just absolutely beautiful. There's stained glass and all this beautiful artwork all around the performance hall. So.
0: You mentioned biology before as a possible course of study. Yes. And what was your other?
1: Biology and history.
0: And history. That's an interesting combination. what makes you, gives you a passion for history?
1: For history, it was really looking into the past and drawing parallels to things that are happening right now in the present day, and then trying to maybe hopefully be able to learn from mistakes we as humans might have made in the past, and hopefully correcting those moving on into the future.
0: And biology?
1: I've always liked the environmental aspect of biology. The conservationism, especially, just looking to help maybe look into saving, kind of being environmentally friendly, and different solutions in that regard.
0: Might be a way to combine those two. Yeah. Not that you need to, but you can learn a lot about mistakes made in the past in that way too. This is our last chance to talk before your next piece. Is there anything else you'd like to say that you didn't have a chance to or that I didn't ask about?
1: In regards to your question about orchestra, actually I'll be joining the Amherst Symphony Orchestra next year, so I actually will be continuing to play in orchestra, which I'm super excited about. I met with a music director at Amherst this past fall, past spring when I visited, and I'm super excited for what he has in plan for the orchestra this coming year.
0: That's great. Yeah. It's a great way to immediately have a connection there.
1: Absolutely,
0: too. Yeah. So terrific. Well, it's nice to have Yosin Wang with us again, and thanks to the Pittsburgh Concert Society for being able to attract talent and also organize their appearances on SLB with us. What are you going to play as your last selection today?
1: This is the first movement from York Bowen's Viola Sonata in C minor.
0: Once again, here with Viola is Yosin Wang.

0: Yes, and Wong, thank you for being with us today, and good luck for the rest of the summer
1: and
0: what I know will be a successful fall.
2: 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This is Gabby Moran, and I'm a junior here at Oakland Catholic. Joining me is senior and co-host Mara Sheedy, sophomores Isabel Schmieler and Katie Connect, and Zoya Demoshnev, and freshman Marie Gerges.
3: As part of our two-part Globally Minded Local Action episode, we will be talking today about all things lost in translation. We will be highlighting local initiatives to bridge peoples and cultures, learning more about OC's upcoming trip to China, and discussing Censoring an Iranian Love Story by Shireer Mandapour. First, we will hear from OC's international students about their academic and personal experiences as global citizens.
4: Thanks, Mara. The Oakland Catholic community is full of culture and diversity, as we have many students from countries all over the world who come to fulfill the true Oakland Catholic experience. Our international students fully immerse themselves in the community through academics and extracurriculars. But what's it really like to be from another country and to be a student in a totally foreign atmosphere? Today, we have Subin, Smiley, and Chloe with us to share their stories.
5: Today we have Subin, Smiley, and Chloe joining us here, and they're going to talk a little bit about their experiences as an international student here at OC.
6: Great, thanks, Mara. So we're going to start off by just introducing yourselves and telling us where you're from.
7: Hi, my name is Subin. I'm currently a senior in Oakland Catholic High School. I'm from South Korea, but I studied in China, Spain, and now I'm here in the United States.
8: Hi, my name is Ying Zhejian. My nickname is Smiley. I'm from Shanghai, China. I'm a current sophomore in OC.
9: Hi, I'm Chloe, and I'm a junior right now, and I'm from Taiwan.
5: So can each of you tell us why you came to study in the United States for high school?
7: I really wanted to attend American University, and I've always been passionate about learning English, so I thought it would be a good opportunity to come to the United States to practice my English skills.
8: I went here to help to apply for a really good college and my future career. I wish to get a really good education in the United States, expanding my knowledge and skills, make some new friends, and learn the culture here.
9: Well, it was a very hurried decision. My aunt just asked my dad whether he wants to send me here, and I had to decide in 2 weeks. And so I came here.
6: So our next question is, what were your first impressions when you came to Oakland Catholic?
7: A lot of girls. And I really liked the atmosphere because the girls were really friendly and I could see that they were really focused on their academic experience. So,
5: what about the United States in general? Did you have any other first impressions of that?
7: It was actually quite different from what I saw in High School Musical. But I thought, before I came to the United States, I thought all the Western culture would be the same. But after I came here, I realized that there is still like certain difference between European culture and American culture.
8: I met many nice people, and it's a really nice school with really very good applications. And I think it's a place where I can learn a lot of stuff and, like, have fun.
5: Chloe?
9: Well, the school was really small and a lot of girls. But I also went to a all-girls school back in Taiwan. So it wasn't that much of a shock for me.
6: Oh, wow.
9: And I think the girls are really nice and the teachers are also very nice. And they, like Subin said, it's very academic-based, so I really like it.
5: Cool. So now we have a question for Subin. So since you're fluent in four languages and you also study two languages for fun and you've lived, obviously, in so many different places, can you talk about, like, some difficulties in learning so many languages or, like, keeping all the different languages straight?
7: I didn't necessarily think that learning language was difficult. Obviously, it requires a lot of effort. I did indeed put crazy amount of time in learning different languages, but for me it wasn't that difficult because I think I had a genuine passion for it. You know, like once you really love something, you enjoy doing it. So yeah, for me, it was just fun experience.
6: So Smiley, you obviously have a really fun nickname. Can you tell us how it came about?
8: In my childhood, I have a family nickname from my parents, which has a really similar meaning of smiley. And I thought it would be fun to put into English. And I kind of want a really impressive, easy to remember name here. So Chinese name is not working quite well here. too hard to remember. So yeah, to have a fun name.
5: Nice. It's like a cool bridging American and Chinese culture too. So Chloe, we have a question for you. So can you talk about some notable cultural differences that you've noticed between American schools and Taiwan schools?
9: So when I first came here, I heard that a lot of students play sports, but in Taiwan, we don't do sports that much, and we just study every day from 7 o'clock and to 5 o'clock in the afternoon, going to school, which is really academic based. And also back in Taiwan, we don't have that much freedom in selecting the courses we want to take. Everyone takes the same courses in the same grade, mm-hmm. and the teachers come to the classes instead of we're going to the other classrooms.
6: Oh, that's interesting.
9: Yeah.
6: Wow. Have you tried any sports since you've been here?
9: I've been on the track team for 1 year.
6: Wow.
9: So I wasn't really good.
5: A for effort. That's awesome.
6: Our final question is going to be, how have you connected with your culture here in the United States? And is there anything specific to Pittsburgh?
8: Well, basically, I still keep my culture, food, mm-hmm. Festival we celebrate, and customs. I love my food, Chinese food a lot. And it actually didn't conflict with American culture here. Such as the friend, how we made friendship here, uh-huh. or the Thanksgiving and Christmas is really impressive. I have so much fun in that. And for Pittsburgh, specifically, it's Steelers and Pirates, very impressive. I just heard a lot of people talking about that. And it's very fun to see how people proud of their teams.
5: Definitely.
7: Yeah, just what Smiley said, also found some connection between American culture and Korean culture through sports. For example, Pirates. Mm-hmm. So there's actually a Korean player. I'm not sure if he plays anymore because recently he got he was injured or something. Mm-hmm. But his name is Chun Ho Kang. I don't know if you guys heard about it. So yeah, through him I kind of...
5: It's a reminder of Korea.
7: Yeah.
5: Mm-hmm. That's really cool, especially here in Pittsburgh. How about you, Chloe?
9: And I don't really go out, so I stay with my relative, and they're also from Taiwan. So we eat a lot of Chinese food and Taiwanese food.
6: Oh, cool.
9: Yeah.
5: All right, well, thank you to all three of you for joining us here today, and thank you so much for answering our questions about being an international student here at OC.
4: After the interview with Smiley, Subin, and Chloe, I think it's good to appreciate that all three of those girls are fully immersed in our community. I know Smiley is the vice president of the sophomore class, and she's also a part of Model UN, and all three girls are just so great.
3: I think it's really cool that at Oakland Catholic, we have these opportunities for international students to come. Earlier this year in September, we had a girl whose mom was actually being a professor at Pitt. She was from Italy for a couple of weeks. So her name was Beatrice, and she came and shadowed a different person in the senior class every day. So that was really fun because she actually shadowed someone a couple of days that had the same lunch as me. So we got to talk about all kinds of differences between cultures in Italy and America. So it's cool that here at Oakland Catholic that we get lots of experiences to hear about different cultures and bridge the gap.
2: I would just like to say that I greatly appreciate the perspective that a lot of our international students bring to clubs like Model UN. And I also appreciate the hard work that they put into it because we think sometimes it's so challenging for us to write a position paper or study the foreign policy of the country we're representing. But I mean, they really take it to the next level and they make our learning environment so much more enriching.
3: Excellent point, Gabby. So actually, that kind of leads us into our next segment on Duolingo. So like we've said at OC, we have several students who come from all across the globe to study and experience life in America and learn English. But little do some know, millions of people across the world are trying to learn English with an app called Duolingo, developed right here in Pittsburgh. And our own Zoya Demanshev sat down with Myra Audie, a community team member at Duolingo.
1: Hi, everyone. Yeah, I did have the chance to sit down with Myra at the Duolingo headquarters here in Pittsburgh. She gave me insights into the company's past and present and their ultimate goal, which is to make education accessible and affordable to everyone. She discusses how people across the world are connecting and meeting online by sharing a common interest, like in a language. It really was a fantastic interview.
10: Duolingo is the world's largest language learning platform. It's a gamified way to learn languages. We have over 50 language courses, including French, Spanish, Italian, German, all the kind of major languages that you would have language classes for in school. The company started at CMU a couple of years ago. I think we're about 4 years old now, and we're incubated in Carnegie Mellon's School of Computer Science. Then it kind of spun out and became independent, and we got more investors. And now we have millions of people who are learning languages for free on Duolingo every day. So that's kind of the basic idea, is to provide free language education to the world. I actually came from not the software computer programming side, but from the language angle. And my history is in German literature and environmental studies. So that's what I was studying in college. I got my bachelor's of arts and bachelor's of science in those fields. So then Duolingo was kind of, it was related to, you know, the field that I had studied, German literature. I had grown up in Germany and my mom was German. So when they had a position open for a language expert, that was, you know, an exciting way to kind of make a difference, work on something important that was kind of tackling a global problem. So it appealed to, you know, my sense of idealism, and then it also was related to, you know, my passion in language and literature was always something that I really liked. So I never, even though I never saw myself in the tech industry, it kind of fell into my lap, and it was a lucky coincidence that, you know, I ended up getting the job.
6: Do you believe that your company is helping unify people globally, specifically in the digital age?
10: I think so, yeah. I think that there are a lot of different things that happen whenever you get a community of this size online, and some things maybe count as like fragmenting communities, mm-hmm. because you do then also get different forums for different languages, and then maybe you have your Portuguese speakers and they're kind of separate from your English speakers. But I think there is actually a lot of crossover that happens in our communities on Duolingo and the forums. And I think that they do share a lot of information. Then within the incubator, within our volunteer community, they actually have a really strong community, and they're kind of talking in their chat rooms like 24 hours a day, and they're always, you know, sharing music with each other and these kind of inspiring stories. And that's another thing that keeps us going, but also kind of has a big impact on the Duolingo community, is when people share their stories about how either learning a new language has changed their life, or how contributing to Duolingo has helped them meet and make all these friends, or given them purpose. So I think in that sense, yes, we probably have played a role in kind of creating a new place where people can come together and find people that they connect with, especially if, you know, you are really into languages and you're a polyglot or a linguist and there's nobody in your direct vicinity who's into it, then this is a great place to kind of find, you know, your tribe and like-minded people.
6: So are there any partnerships that Duolingo has, either nationally or globally?
10: Yeah, we are just starting to get into partnerships. One that's kind of exciting in Latin America is with Uber. I don't know if you're familiar with the Duolingo Test Center, which is kind of a separate standalone app. and it's a way to verify your English proficiency, and we'll have it for other languages at some point too. But basically, it's something that you can use after you've been on Duolingo or you've learned your language with whatever method. You might want to be able to tell your employer or a school, if you're applying to a school, put something on your resume to kind of certify that, you know, you're proficient or well advanced or fluent in a certain language. And so for these Uber drivers in Spanish-speaking countries, it was actually really important to be able to say to their customers, look, I speak English. And if their customers, you know, want an English-speaking driver because they speak English or because they want to practice their English, then that's, you know, kind of an extra incentive to hire that person or to go with that person for that ride.
6: And lastly, where do you see the company in 5 years, 10 years down the road?
10: I hope we're still around in that time, of course. These things are always hard to predict because the nature of these companies is you never know what will happen or what the future holds. But I do think that we'll be around, and I think that we'll grow, and I think that we'll be expanding into other fields. Just crack this problem of unequal access to education, and it seems like, yeah, we're just globally on the cusp of this breakthrough of people, you know, even very poor people having access to technology now. And that's going to be a huge game changer in a lot of ways, but especially in terms of education. If you suddenly don't have to, you know, drive several hours to get to school or pay tuition to get an education, then that just opens up a whole slew of opportunities, you know, for people who wouldn't have had access before.
1: So I was really blown away by my interview. I thought it was really impressive that Duolingo has built itself up to meet their goal way more than they were expecting by making education accessible to people all across the globe. And in itself, learning a new language is just such an incredible thing. And I think it's something everyone should at least try to do at some point in their lives.
4: I know for myself, like, I didn't actually start using Duolingo until the beginning of the school year when I started my French class, and I just needed an extra way to help myself learn. And learning that Duolingo actually wanted to extend knowledge and education to people all over the world, not only through language, but through math and science, is incredible. Being able to use your phone to extend your knowledge is crazy. And for myself, like, getting the Duolingo notification every day is something that you don't think of it as something that would actually affect people all over the world, whether you're using Duolingo somewhere in Guatemala or you're Bill Gates, who's also using Duolingo. I think is a wonderful thing that Duolingo is able to bridge people together.
11: Like Isabel, I also take French, but I also started using Duolingo this year too. And even though this is my fourth year of French at OC, I'm still learning a lot on Duolingo, just with the vocab and different verbs. And, like, obviously a language is just so broad that there's no way where you could possibly learn everything just in a class or even through any kind of instruction. But second to probably being there, this is one of the best things, just because it's fun, it's interactive, you get to meet new goals. So I really like it for that. And I really would like to learn different languages, hopefully, with it too.
12: So tying into what Maura was saying, I think that learning a language is so important. And it's also such a difficult task that Duolingo really captures both their goal and how they achieve their goal. They don't just teach you grammar. They allow you to listen to recordings of native speakers. They repeat sentences, and you can play these sentences as many times as you want. And you can record into your phone the different words, even more challenging words. And this really allows you to gain the different aspects of learning a language, because if you're really in the country, then it's difficult to go from grammar to a real live language setting. It sounds really fast, and you feel, I've been studying this language for so long, why can I not understand this? But with Duolingo, you understand even the more difficult aspects of the language, like how quickly people speak and the different tones if you're studying a language like Chinese. My parents speak Arabic. They're from Egypt. I understand that it's a lot easier if you're immersed, and I think that Duolingo is doing a great job of immersing people who don't have access to an immersion setting on a daily basis.
1: My dad speaks Russian fluently, and I decided to start learning Russian on Duolingo. And currently it's still in beta, but it's a pretty good program. But, like, just the other day, I was watching The Bachelor, right? And there was this woman on it, and she was speaking Russian. She could only speak Russian. And I recognized some words like hello and how are you. It sounded so different. So it's definitely, I agree with you, Marie, like it's completely a different experience hearing Russian in public or from a native speaker than it would be to learn in a class. And it's way more beneficial to learn on Duolingo because you hear someone who speaks it just like any other person would.
2: Thank you, Zoya, for that excellent interview from Duolingo. Something that we've been talking about lately here at Radio C is how many authors and writers and artists are unable to express their thoughts, not only because of a linguistic barrier, but more commonly through censorship. And today we are going to do a short feature on City of Asylum, which is located in the north side of Pittsburgh, and it is a part of a global network of communities that offers a thriving and uncensored haven for writers, readers, and neighbors. So censorship is something that goes on in many countries abroad, and we are very fortunate in the U.S. to not be affected by censorship greatly as many other countries are affected because we're able to exercise our 19th human right, which is the right to freedom of expression. And it says here that this right includes freedom to hold opinions without interference and to seek, receive, and impart information and ideas through any media and regardless of frontiers. So, City of Asylum prides itself in bridging arts and community and providing sanctuary to writers under threat of persecution. The organization has provided over 40 writers with the opportunity to continue to write and for their voices to be heard. The organization's U.S. expansion was prompted when the Pittsburgh chapter's founders, Diane Samuels and Henry Reese, were in the audience of one of Salman Rushdie's lectures as a part of his reemergence to public life after being forced into hiding following the publication of his book, The Satanic Verses, which triggered the Supreme Leader of Iran to issue a fatwa, or a death sentence, essentially. So, as explained by City of Asylum, Rushdie was forced into hiding. Because of his fame and his resources, he was able to do this securely, though, as his memoir, Joseph Antoine, reveals. Even his resources were stretched to the limit, but most endangered writers, however, come from circumstances where they have neither fame nor resources. So the organization has hosted, as I said, over 40 writers, and something that's really interesting is the impact that these writers have had on the North Side, and it's something that they weren't necessarily anticipating because this was more supposed to be something for the writers. But if you notice on Samsonia Way in the North Side, you can see the different houses of writers who have been a part of City of Asylum, and they are decorated by each resident. And the way that started was one of their Chinese authors, he started painting on his house within the first month or so of being here because he had never had the opportunity to express himself in public before, so he started writing his poetry on his house, and so the tradition continued. So other visiting authors include Shahir Mandapur, and his novel, Censoring an Iranian Love Story, is what we will be discussing next.
3: Like Gabby said, today we will be discussing the book Censoring an Iranian Love Story and Differences in Censorship and Freedom Around the World. This novel is a work of fiction telling the story of two lovers, but can also be considered a nonfiction study of how an author must write in order to present context that satisfies preferences of governments who do not employ free speech policies we are lucky to have here in the United States. So Gabby, would you like to give our listeners just a brief synopsis?
2: Censoring an Iranian Love Story is not only the story of two young people, Dara and Sarah, who met in a library and they ended up exchanging messages with each other through codes every time they would meet in the library. And that actually has strong roots to, I mean, quite literally thousands of years ago in Iran, the poetry was regarded throughout the world as being very cryptic. So that's a note to early Iranian history. So they met there, and it's later revealed that Dara was imprisoned as he was in film school. So it's simply about their expression. And in addition to that, it shows how the author himself learned to censor himself before having it approved by the government, because each page includes three different types of texts, and it'll show what was published in Iran, what he mentally crossed out himself or what he wanted to include originally, and then the parts that the Iranian government did cut out themselves.
11: I think that's a good way to start it off, Gabby. The group here today, we all read a short excerpt from the book, and it was really interesting to see how it would go from telling this story, and then you'd almost get like the author's interjections, I would say, like about how things are done in Iran and just how he would have to write things that would comply with the government standards exactly. So the one part that I read talked about how they were at a political rally at the beginning, and then the author described that as his fiction and storytelling, and then went in to talk about how he made no reference to certain political parties. He didn't support anyone. And that's just how they have to do it in Iran, because you can't openly have freedom of speech. So I think it was kind of interesting to just seeing aspects of that, and then how they portray love too in these types of societies, because obviously here we have a lot more freedom regarding that, and it's very constricted there.
2: There was even one part that I read about where in Iran, it's illegal for a woman to say, I love you, to her husband or her spouse. So small things like that even are interesting, how it goes so much farther than this book. I mean, it's one thing to read it, I think, and it's just another thing to think about how this plays out in daily life.
11: I agree. I think sometimes connecting this global world, how many other countries don't have this freedom of speech that we happen to have. So this is a universal principle. So it's something that we should have. It's a natural right. But the fact that it's abused in some places really sets the tone on how lucky we are, honestly, and that it's not just Iran. There's many other countries, mm-hmm. specifically Middle Eastern countries, who have these issues that they have to confront.
13: The censorship is pretty insane, and the fact that the author, while writing the novel, knew what was going to be cut is just like says a lot about the culture there and like how much they're actually like allowed to get away with. And then a lot of the stuff that the government actually ended up cutting is relating to females and like what a female is saying or wearing, which like also says a lot that males have more rights and privileges than females. So we're really lucky that we like go to an all-girls school and we live in a country where even though men and women aren't completely equal, we've made a lot more progress than some countries have.
2: And Katie, like you said, so many of these things that are censored are relating to women. And as I was doing a little bit of background research, I found this image, and it's from one of the 513 films, foreign films, that Iran has banned or censored in some way. And I think that most of us would look at this first image of a man and woman sitting in a restaurant, and we probably wouldn't think much of it, but it had to be censored because they were sitting too close, for example. So, I mean, this is something that truly transcends into different types of media. But something I want to throw out to the rest of the group is, what do you think prompts censorship? Do you think it's a fear-based policy?
11: I absolutely believe it's a fear-based policy, just because we even have banned books in America just because of their explicit content, and parents are fearing that this is going to corrupt their children or corrupt society. So I think the Iranian government is just trying to do the same thing. It's just that they're taking matters to the extreme.
1: I believe it is a fear-based idea, but also it must be a control thing to show who's in charge, to show that men are in charge, and to show that the government's in charge. And I think it's heartbreaking that people can't express themselves in a way that we're used to doing every day. We're minors, we're women, and we're able to sit here on Youth Express and express ourselves. And it's just a heartbreaking idea to think that women somewhere else just can't do that.
4: Yeah, I completely agree with how it is something that is control-based, and that it is heartbreaking, like Zoya said, that women can't have the authority that men have in countries like these. And not even for women, but just for writers in general, that they can't even express what they want to say or write is just very like hard for people to understand. And I think we as Oakland Catholic students, as we are encouraged to express ourselves and through writing and just in general, is something that we take for granted sometimes. And I think that through stories like these, we can really express what it is to really be a woman or a young lady as a minor, like Zoya said, and being able to talk about things that a lot of people aren't even allowed to even talk about in other countries.
13: And like, even though there is so much censorship in Iran, it's kind of refreshing to see that the author of like Censoring an Iranian Love Story could publish some of his work, even if it wasn't what he originally intended or wanted. He did get his message out and across, but I'm sure that while writing it and even like after getting it published, he lives in some sort of fear for what the government might do or how they might retaliate against him.
2: And luckily, that's what organizations like City of Asylum are there for, to protect the rights of those authors and give them resources for publishing, like you said. Think about it. We probably wouldn't know the extent of so many censorship issues if it wasn't for books like this, and it never could have been published had you not published it in the US or possibly in some parts of Europe. But it also, it's an issue that ends up going into journalism, for example. Journalism is a dying art and a dying field in countries like Ethiopia, for example. So it's not necessarily, I guess, a Middle Eastern issue, or it's not an issue that has its roots in Islam. Sometimes a misperception that can easily be perceived.
12: Mandanipour's Censoring an Iranian Love Story is truly an insightful and eye-opening read, and its unique style makes the novel engaging and intriguing. Next up, we will be discussing Oakland Catholic's trip to China this summer, as well as education, language, and traditions in China.

0: This upcoming summer, 15 Oakland Catholic students will travel to China with Mrs. Goodman. As a native Chinese speaker, Mrs. Goodman initiated the Chinese program at Oakland Catholic in 2007 and continues to teach all levels of Chinese. Today, I conducted an interview with her to discuss education, language, and culture in China and Taiwan. Taiwanese schools have adopted the British education system, says Mrs. Goodman. Merit scholarships are available to students who score highly on the national placement exam, but the selection process is quite competitive. Students must take a national entrance exam, and the scores on this test determine which schools a student can choose from. In addition, the textbooks utilized are largely the same across all public schools. Thus, the curriculum is much more standardized than that of the United States. Students can choose between college preparatory and vocational schools. Vocational schools, or schools that train students for specific occupations, are in fact quite common in Taiwan. Mrs. Goodman added that extracurricular activities are not as prevalent in Taiwan as in the United States. Although English is an integral part of every student's schedule, some students are only able to read and write in English. Fluency in English is heavily stressed in Taiwan and China, and proficiency in these two languages is becoming increasingly important due to China's connection with the United States. Mrs. Goodman states that knowledge of Chinese culture and history is critical for students in the United States. The Chinese New Year is coming up on February 8th, and the holiday brings many special traditions. First, many Chinese families clean their homes. The different regions of China have different traditions, says Mrs. Goodman. Dumplings and fish are staples, and various sweets, including sugar-coated peanuts, are also popular. Tangerines, symbolizing good luck, are consumed on New Year's Day. As in the United States and elsewhere around the globe, Chinese families stay up late on New Year's Eve. Praying ceremonies take place on the day of the New Year, and some families have shrines in their homes. Families play games together, visit friends, and enjoy a long break from work and school. Children receive red envelopes filled with money as well. With the goal of gaining global competence and a wider understanding, Oakland Catholic students are sure to have an exciting and educational trip to China this summer.
1: Oakland Catholic offers students a variety of opportunities to become better global citizens, including participation in the Global Competence Initiative, Model United Nations, the Environmental Club, who focuses strongly on climate change, through foreign language clubs, and through mission trips, just to name a few.
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4: Now, I want to bring Elaine into the picture here so she can tell us more. This is Elaine Gombos, who is about to graduate from Shadyside Academy. And I'm curious about this paper. I started to mention George Takei. There's a lot more to this. You were probably thinking about this topic before. I don't know if you've seen the work he's been doing as of late to try to call attention to a lot of discrimination.

0: Little bit about how marriages, the Japanese war brides in particular, brought about multiculturalism. Tell me a little bit about what you did and also why you chose to do it.
1: Yeah, I loved this topic. Like when I found out about this topic, I was like, oh, this is what I want to write my U.S. history paper about, because we basically had the freedom to choose from any time period, any topic in U.S. history. So it was very hard to narrow it down. But what I love most about this topic is its intersectionality and how much it involves. Because we're talking about immigration, because these are Japanese citizens, women growing up in Japan, who are marrying U.S. GI during the U.S. occupation of Japan after World War II. So there's immigration involved. There's gender involved. We're talking about marriages and households and, you know, that love that is between that surpasses these boundaries and location and distance. We're also talking about race, because we have these interracial marriages, which at the time with eugenism, like, it still wasn't that popular or accepted. And this was something that really broke the barrier, but is still so, like, not talked about enough, because at the time when the Japanese war brides immigrated to the U.S., the ones who could surpass those immigration restrictions, which were always, there was a lot of restrictions in place at that time based on your race and where you were coming from in immigrating to the U.S., most of them were entering, you know, rural places where there was not much diversity to begin with. So assimilation was expected. And so there wasn't a lot of loud voices shouting for it, like advocacy or change. But there are people, especially children, mixed race children like me, of these war bride marriages who are documenting and telling the stories of their parents. So that was something that really pulled me to the topic.
0: It's interesting. This is something I've never really thought much about. We hear about so-called war brides, that term, folks who, men predominantly serving as soldiers during this time, meeting women and coming back. Would most be married in Japan, or would they come back and be married here in the United States? How did that? And I know there's probably no typical case, but I'm just trying to get my arms around the topic.
1: It was, it's from a case-by-case basis, it was, like, different. But the thing about that time period was that everything was so ambiguous. Like, in terms of immigration, who they were letting in really depended on, you know, who was in charge at the time, like, who you're meeting. There was no standardization, because the laws were not incorporating all these identities. So you had these ambiguities in this gray area where people were like, well, can we let them in? Can we not? So in terms of when the U.S. soldiers were in Japan, there were definitely people in charge who were trying to stop that, like the Supreme Commander of Allied Forces. They were trying to stop that from happening, because there were still U.S. states that banned interracial marriage. This was before Loving v. Virginia, that overturned.
0: That's what I was wondering.
1: Yeah.
0: And I guess here you talked about intersectionality. I guess you've got an issue of race and country of origin. I wasn't really thinking race as much, but that would be the case, and maybe even varying by state.
1: Mm-hmm.
0: It's interesting to think of. And do you think predominantly the feeling was negative at that time? That would be hard to assess, but there certainly wasn't the kind of general understanding there might be now.
1: Yeah, for sure. I think of Japanese war brides as really, like, the last final spark to the fire. Like, I feel like there was a lot of change already happening, and then Japanese war brides and World War II in general really was really a change maker in being able to spark all this change. So, like, there are stories, because in my paper I kind of talked about the big picture, right, of, you know, the statistics I tried to find.

0: mind about the number of war brides and like the laws that were in place, but also specific stories that were documented by mixed race children. So there's this one story about how this couple, they were moving, the American GI was from Massachusetts, and he basically requested, I think it was actually like before John F. Kennedy became president, but like he was in charge at that time. And so he requested for a private bill to be passed for his wife to come and immigrate to the U.S. And that's how they came to the U.S. because U.S. immigration laws at that time were still not accommodating that. And Massachusetts was a state that it was legal to interracially marry. But in terms of for like Americans who are not from those states, where it was legal to marry another person from another race, I like the situation was very, it was very difficult for these people who were in love. Like there's a socio-emotional part of it as well as this like socio-economic part. So it was a really interesting topic to explore, and definitely I enjoyed looking at the big picture, trying to find accurate statistics, which, you know, at that time, because immigration laws were so ambiguous and people were not documenting, like race-based categorization was still like they weren't documenting the races properly and the identities of immigrants properly. So it was very difficult to estimate how many Japanese war brides actually came to the U.S., how many interracial marriages were there during the U.S. occupation of Japan. So it was evident that, you know, our history is really much, and our version of history is really much tied to the perspectives of the people at that time and what they were documenting.
1: So it's likely, well, all history has bias, but in this case, the history really is more of the people surrounding the brides, their husbands, and their families, as opposed to they themselves, it sounds like. Did you have a chance to read anything written by war brides or their families, or actually speak to any to better understand things? I don't know if there's much source material out there.
0: I didn't get to speak in person, but like through email, I contacted an expert who was documenting the stories, and she is the child of a war bride marriage, a Japanese war bride marriage.
1: Yeah, I guess a lot of them would, they're probably getting older and not available mm-hmm. to speak with firsthand. What did she share with you?
0: She had done a lot of work prior to this about like different war bride marriages, so I used a lot of sources written by her. And she kind of shared her opinion about the fine line between assimilation and multiculturalism, because you want to assimilate enough to a point where you are able to enact change, where you're able to earn the trust of other people and introduce multiculturalism. And in a way, this was what Japanese war brides did. Like, they came to a new country, was kind of like thrown into it. Like, imagine being like the only person of color in a rural community. And they tried their best to learn English, assimilate, and then retain pieces of their culture, such as food, etc. And like there are stories of war brides who kind of initiated these festivals celebrating Japanese culture in certain communities. So it's very much a story of just resilience and people coming here and doing what they can do best and just surviving.
1: Yeah, it's fascinating to think about it. Are we a melting pot? Are we a quilt or a multicultural quilt as a country, or are we something in between, or do we even shift throughout the time of our life? Are there times when we're one way or the other way? Are we one way at work and different when we're at home? I don't know about you, but when I was younger, it seemed much simpler. And then as you get older and start to reflect on it, it's anything but.
0: Yeah, for sure. And I think One more interesting thing that I found kind of throughout my research was that not only was this country of origin racially like charged issue between like just the bride and the husband, but also it depended on the husband's identity as well. So we had black soldiers trying to marry Japanese war brides. We had white soldiers. We also had Japanese Asian soldiers. And the policies differed.
1: Really?
0: Yeah.
1: And these are U.S. policies. How so?
0: So, again, it was very ambiguous and like really much like depended on the person who was in charge. But in general, U.S. Japanese, like American Japanese soldiers could marry local women. Like that was allowed. There was this very derogatory quote about black soldiers marrying Japanese women because black soldiers at that time were deemed inferior in the racial hierarchy. So they were deemed not entitled or not instead, they were trying to protect this, like, racial purity.
1: Sure.
0: So white soldiers were not allowed to marry a Japanese woman, but black soldiers were deemed not respectable enough to have that, quote-unquote, protection.
1: So we're thinking of eugenics from white purity, I guess,
0: mm-hmm.
1: Stated really clearly, and I know you're choosing your words clearly, but okay to dilute or impact black culture because in the thinking of the time it's not going to be made any worse,
0: mm-hmm.
1: but not okay to impact white culture because you will be bringing it down. So you ended up, I guess, it was okay for black men to marry Japanese women. It was deemed okay for a marriage between two Asian people, but not between a white man and an Asian woman. Does that break that down about right?
0: Yeah, and again, it depends on, like, who was in charge and who was kind of enforcing these laws. Because certainly there were, like, leaders at that time who were like, yeah, go ahead and just marry. Like, even though the technical law says it's not allowed, like, it was happening left and right.
1: Well, Loving versus Virginia is 1967,
0: mm-hmm.
1: When interracial marriage the right to have an interracial marriage is upheld in 1967. And these instances are happening in the 40s. So it's you really picked an amazing topic. Now, you mentioned that you felt some resonance with this topic because of your own background. I don't know if you want to talk about that at all. You're welcome to.
0: Sure,
1: you're
0: yeah.
1: welcome to not, too.
0: No, I love talking about this. It's basically my entire personality. So I'm half Asian, half white as well. So I'm Weijian, we like to call ourselves. And I was also born in China, and I grew up in China, and I moved to the U.S. when I was 12. So
1: I didn't know that. I've known you for a while now, and I had no idea.
0: Yeah, so that's where I grew up. So I really resonated with the stories of Japanese war brides, because in my mind, like, take out the war part, and we're very much like the identity of my family very much mirrors that of Japanese war bride families. So that really struck a chord with me, and I remember just in the beginning of my research process, coming to the expert I talked about, like her website, and seeing the photos of these Japanese war bride couples at their wedding photos. And I just remember being so struck by, like, how similar it was to, like, my parents' wedding photos. And that's kind of the moment where I was like, I know I'm going to write it on this topic. And I wanted to talk about the social impact that these women had and really focus on Japanese war brides and how not only did they create change, local change in their own communities just by being who they are and doing what they do, but also the policies and actually, like, I make an argument that immigration policies, like, it took several steps to allow Japanese war brides to immigrate to the U.S. at one point. But then it kept on going from there. That was the gateway to allowing more immigrants into the United States. So, like, we're talking, like, centuries of discrimination and, like, starting from the Chinese Exclusion Act and the Page Act. And the pillar, like, if we think about our immigration policies today, the pillar, one pillar is family reunification. And I argue that really started with World War II. And so, and I think we as a country deemed that reuniting families and keeping people together and not driving them apart was more important than keeping out foreigners and people we deemed inferior. And I think that was really the first stepping stone to creating more change and allowing for this mosaic or quote, like quilt, like you said, to be what represents our country today.
1: This, I hope it's not a tough question. Part of me is hopeful because I would think that younger people understand. And how old are you now?
0: I'm 18.
1: I'm sorry. So, by the way, this is Elaine Gombos. She's 18. She's about to graduate from Shadyside. And we're talking about an essay she wrote called From Enemies to Lovers, Japanese War Brides and Their Influence on Multiculturalism in the United States. We could be talking about this for a much longer time than we have left. But what I was about to ask you, I'd like to think that younger people who are exposed to more new ideas and who are exposed to people from other countries, as you become a voting age and are mm-hmm. able to change things, that this is going to get better over time in terms of acceptance of immigrants, family reunification above quotas, and recognizing the inherent dignity and value of all people. But I'm curious, is that a false perception? Meaning, do you have peers, don't have to list any names, who might feel very differently about this topic?
0: I think you can find people of any age who have all different sorts of opinions. I never got into like an argument about somebody else about it who like believed so passionately about keeping immigrants out. I've never encountered such a person at my age, but I'm sure there are people who think that way out there. And the important thing is to understand what the why they believe what they believe. And because there are certain issues, like I certainly see that side of the argument as well, whether we're talking about funding or social welfare, things like that. Like though, but there are more root causes behind those issues that are causing people to blame immigrants for taking that away. So what's important is that we address those root causes and go from there, because everybody has a reason to believe what they believe. And it's important to understand that. So I look forward to talking to people about this topic, because everybody has their own opinion and there are a million different varieties of opinions. And there's always a reason. And that's what is underlying in like all of our beliefs and all of our perspectives. So understanding that and acknowledging that we all arrived at our own perspectives through our own way and our own experiences, and our experiences should be all valued, then I think that opens up more space for conversation.
1: That's really well stated. So if an attitude is supported by a person's reality and their lived experience, that's okay by you. Not to say that you're here to bless everybody's point of view, but there's the basis for a discussion across what those opinions are based upon, as opposed to just having a belief that has no support behind it at all. It's really nice to talk to you about this, and we're just about out of time for this segment. Do you have anything else you wanted to mention about the paper you wrote or in general?
0: I think there was one fun fact that I remember one of the history teachers pointed out. He like came to me after reading my paper and said, my favorite part was when you mentioned that because in this one rural community, I think it might have been in Arkansas, I don't remember, soy sauce sales went up because a Japanese war bread had moved into that community and was teaching her friends and other neighbors how to cook Japanese food.
1: That's a nice combination of assimilation and also continuing one's heritage. That's
0: exactly.
1: That's something. So I'm thinking of all sorts of things now, like measuring soy, a heat map of soy sauce sales.
0: <That's> Over time.
1: Thank you so much for being here, and I'm glad you're here in Pittsburgh and you've been part of what we've been doing here too, and I hope to see you again.
0: Yeah, thank you, Larry, for having me.
2: 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This is Gabby Moran, and I'm a junior here at Oakland Catholic. Joining me is senior and co-host Mara Sheedy, sophomores Isabel Schmieler and Katie Connect, and Zoya Demoshnev, and freshman Marie Gerges.
3: As part of our two-part Globally Minded Local Action episode, we will be talking today about all things lost in translation. We will be highlighting local initiatives to bridge peoples and cultures, learning more about OC's upcoming trip to China, and discussing Censoring an Iranian Love Story by Shireer Mandapour. First, we will hear from OC's international students about their academic and personal experiences as global citizens.
4: Thanks, Mara. The Oakland Catholic community is full of culture and diversity, as we have many students from countries all over the world who come to fulfill the true Oakland Catholic experience. 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But what's it really like to be from another country and to be a student in a totally foreign atmosphere? Today, we have Subin, Smiley, and Chloe with us to share their stories.
5: Today we have Subin, Smiley, and Chloe joining us here, and they're going to talk a little bit about their experiences as an international student here at OC.
6: Great. Thanks, Mara. So we're going to start off by just introducing yourselves and telling us where you're from.
7: Hi, my name is Subin. I'm currently a senior in Oakland Catholic High School. I'm from South Korea, but I studied in China, Spain, and now I'm here in the United States.
8: Hi, my name is Yin Zhetian. My nickname is Smiley. I'm from Shanghai, China. I'm a current sophomore in OC.
9: Hi, I'm Chloe, and I'm a junior right now, and I'm from Taiwan.
5: So can each of you tell us why you came to study in the United States for high school?
7: I really wanted to attend American University, and I've always been passionate about learning English, so I thought it would be a good opportunity to come to the United States to practice my English skills.
8: I went here to help to apply for a really good college and my future career. I wish to get a really good education in the United States, expanding my knowledge and skills, make some new friends, and learn the culture here.
9: Well, it was a very hurried decision. My aunt just asked my dad whether he wants to send me here, and I had to decide in 2 weeks. And so I came here.
3: So our next question is, what were your first impressions when you came to Oakland Catholic?
7: A lot of girls. And I really liked the atmosphere because the girls were really friendly and I could see that they were really focused on their academic experience. So,
5: what about like the United States in general? Did you have any other first impressions of that?
7: It was actually quite different from what I saw in High School Musical. But I thought, before I came to the United States, I thought all the Western culture would be the same. But after I came here, I realized that there is still like certain difference between European culture and American culture.
8: I met many nice people, and it's a really nice school with really very good applications. And I think it's a place where I can learn a lot of stuff and, like, have fun.
5: Chloe?
9: The school was really small and a lot of girls. But I also went to a all-girls school back in Taiwan. So it wasn't that much of a shock for me.
10: Oh, wow.
9: And I think the girls are really nice and the teachers are also very nice. And they, like Subin said, it's very academic-based. So I really like it.
10: Cool.
5: So now we have a question for Subin. So since you're fluent in four languages and you also study two languages for fun and you've lived obviously in so many different places, can you talk about like some difficulties in learning so many languages or like keeping all the different languages straight?
7: I didn't necessarily think that learning language was difficult. Obviously, it requires a lot of effort. I did indeed put crazy amount of time in learning different languages, but for me it wasn't that difficult because I think I had a genuine passion for it. You know, like once you really love something, you don't, you know, you enjoy doing it. So yeah, for me it was just fun experience.
6: So Smiley, you obviously have a really fun nickname. Can you tell us how it came about?
8: In my childhood, like I have a family nickname from my parents, which has a really similar meaning of smiley.
6: Aww.
8: And I thought it would be fun like to put into English. And I kind of want a really impressive, like easy to remember name here. So like, well, Chinese name is not working quite well here. too hard to remember. So yeah, like to have a fun name. Nice.
5: It's like a cool bridging like American and Chinese culture too. For Chloe, we have a question for you. So can you talk about like some notable cultural differences that you've noticed between like American schools and Taiwan schools?
9: So when I first came here, I heard that a lot of us, students play sports. But in Taiwan, like we don't do sports that much. And we just like study every day from like 7 o'clock. And to 5 o'clock in the afternoon, like go to school, which is like really academic based. And also, back in Taiwan, we don't have that much freedom in selecting the courses we want to take. Everyone takes the same courses in the same grade, mm-hmm. and the teachers come to the classes instead of like we're going to the other classrooms.
6: Oh, that's interesting.
9: Yeah.
6: Wow.
5: Have you tried any sports since you've been here?
9: I've been on the track team for 1 year.
5: Wow.
9: So I wasn't really good. So
5: hey, A for effort. That's awesome.
6: Our final question is going to be, how have you connected with your culture here in the United States, and is there anything specific to Pittsburgh?
8: Well, basically, I still keep my culture, like food, mm-hmm. like festival we celebrate. And like customs, like yeah, I love my food, Chinese food a lot. And it actually didn't like conflict with American culture here, like such as like the friend, like how we made like friendship here,
6: uh-huh.
8: or like the Thanksgiving and Christmas is really impressive. Like I have so much fun in that. And like for Pittsburgh, like specifically, it's like Steelers and Pirates. Like, very impressive. Like, I just heard a lot of people talking about that. And it's very fun, like, to see, like, how people are proud of their teams.
5: Definitely.
7: Yeah, just like what Smiley said, also found some connection between American culture and Korean culture through sports. For example, Pirates.
5: Mm-hmm.
7: So there's actually a Korean player. I'm not sure if he plays anymore because recently he got, like he was injured or something,
5: mm-hmm.
7: but his name is Chun Ho Kang. I don't know if you guys heard about it. So yeah, through him, I kind of,
5: it's like a reminder of Korea.
7: Yeah.
5: Mm-hmm. That's really cool. Like, especially here in Pittsburgh. How about you, Chloe?
9: And I don't really go out. So I stay with my relative and they're also from Taiwan. So we eat a lot of like Chinese food and Taiwanese food.
5: Oh, cool.
9: Yeah.
5: All right, well, thank you to all three of you for joining us here today, and thank you so much for answering our questions about being an international student here at OC.
4: After the interview with Smiley, Subin, and Chloe, I think it's good to appreciate that all three of those girls are fully immersed in our community. I know Smiley is the vice president of the sophomore class, and she's also a part of Model UN. And all three girls are just like so great.
3: I think it's really cool that at Oakland Catholic, we have these opportunities for international students to come. Earlier this year in September, we had a girl whose mom was actually being a professor at Pitt. She was from Italy for a couple of weeks. So her name was Beatrice, and she came and shadowed a different person in the senior class every day. So that was really fun because she actually shadowed someone a couple of days that had the same lunch as me. So we got to talk about like all kinds of differences between cultures in Italy and America. So it's cool that here at Oakland Catholic that we get lots of experiences to hear about different cultures and bridge the gap.
2: I would just like to say that I greatly appreciate the perspective that a lot of our international students bring to clubs like Model UN. And I also appreciate the hard work that they put into it, because we think sometimes it's so challenging for us to write a position paper or study the foreign policy of the country we're representing. But I mean, they really take it to the next level and they make our learning environment so much more enriching.
3: Excellent point, Gabby. So actually, that kind of leads us into our next segment on Duolingo. So like we've said at OC, we have several students who come from all across the globe to study and experience life in America and learn English. But little do some know, millions of people across the world are trying to learn English with an app called Duolingo. It was developed right here in Pittsburgh. And our own Zoya Demanshev sat down with Myra Audi, a community team member at Duolingo.
10: Hi, everyone. Yeah, I did have the chance to sit down with Myra at the Duolingo headquarters here in Pittsburgh. She gave me insights into the company's past and present and their ultimate goal, which is to make education accessible and affordable to everyone. She discusses how people across the world are connecting and meeting online by sharing a common interest, like in a language. It really was a fantastic interview.
11: Duolingo is the world's largest language learning platform. It's a gamified way to learn languages. We have over 50 language courses, including French, Spanish, Italian, German, all the kind of major languages that you would have language classes for in school. The company started at CMU a couple of years ago. I think we're about 4 years old now, and we're incubated in Carnegie Mellon's School of Computer Science. Then it kind of spun out and became independent, and we got more investors. And now we have millions of people who are learning languages for free on Duolingo every day. So that's kind of the basic idea, is to provide free language education to the world. I actually came from not the software computer programming side, but from the language angle. And my history is in German literature and environmental studies. So that's what I was studying in college. I got my bachelor's of arts and bachelor's of science in those fields. So then Duolingo was kind of, it was related to, you know, the field that I had studied, German literature. I had grown up in Germany and my mom was German. So when they had a position open for a language expert, that was, you know, an exciting way to kind of make a difference, work on something important that was kind of tackling a global problem. So it appealed to, you know, my sense of idealism, and then it also was related to, you know, my passion in language and literature was always something that I really liked. So I never, even though I never saw myself in the tech industry, it kind of fell into my lap, and it was a lucky coincidence that, you know, I ended up getting the job.
6: Do you believe that your company is helping unify people globally, specifically in the digital age?
11: I think so, yeah. I think that there are a lot of different things that happen whenever you get a community of this size online, and some things maybe count as like fragmenting communities, because you do then also get different forums for different languages, and then maybe you have your Portuguese speakers and they're kind of separate from your English speakers. But I think there is actually a lot of crossover that happens in our communities on Duolingo and the forums. And I think that they do share a lot of information. Then within the incubator, within our volunteer community, they actually have a really strong community and they're kind of talking in their chat rooms like 24 hours a day, and they're always, you know, sharing music with each other and these kind of inspiring stories. And that's another thing that keeps us going, but also kind of has a big impact on the Duolingo community, is when people share their stories about how either learning a new language has changed their life, or how contributing to Duolingo has helped them meet and make all these friends, or given them purpose. So I think in that sense, yes, we probably have played a role in kind of creating a new place where people can come together and find people that they connect with, especially if, you know, you are really into languages and you're a polyglot or a linguist and there's nobody in your direct vicinity who's into it, then this is a great place to kind of find, you know, your tribe and like-minded people.
6: So are there any partnerships that Duolingo has, either nationally or globally?
11: Yeah, we are just starting to get into partnerships. One that's kind of exciting in Latin America is with Uber. I don't know if you're familiar with the Duolingo Test Center, which is kind of a separate standalone app. And it's a way to verify your English proficiency, and we'll have it for other languages at some point too. But basically, it's something that you can use after you've been on Duolingo or you've learned your language with whatever method. You might want to be able to tell your employer or a school, if you're applying to a school, put something on your resume to kind of certify that, you know, you're proficient or well advanced or fluent in a certain language. And so for these Uber drivers in Spanish-speaking countries, it was actually really important to be able to say to their customers, look, I speak English. And if their customers, you know, want an English-speaking driver because they speak English or because they want to practice their English, then that's, you know, kind of an extra incentive to hire that person or to go with that person for that ride.
6: And lastly, where do you see the company in 5 years, 10 years down the road?
11: I hope we're still around in that time, of course. These things are always hard to predict because the nature of these companies is you never know what will happen or what the future holds. But I do think that we'll be around, and I think that we'll grow, and I think that we'll be expanding into other fields. Just crack this problem of unequal access to education, and it seems like, yeah, we're just globally on the cusp of this breakthrough of people, you know, even very poor people having access to technology now. And that's going to be a huge game changer in a lot of ways, but especially in terms of education. If you suddenly don't have to, you know, drive several hours to get to school or pay tuition to get an education, then that just opens up a whole slew of opportunities, you know, for people who wouldn't have had access before.
10: So I was really blown away by my interview. I thought it was really impressive that Duolingo has built itself up to meet their goal way more than they were expecting by making education accessible to people all across the globe. And in itself, learning a new language is just such an incredible thing. And I think it's something everyone should at least try to do at some point in their lives.
4: I know for myself, like, I didn't actually start using Duolingo until the beginning of the school year when I started my French class, and I just needed an extra way to help myself learn. And learning that Duolingo actually wanted to extend knowledge and education to people all over the world, not only through language, but through math and science, is incredible. Being able to use your phone to extend your knowledge is crazy. And for myself, like, getting the Duolingo notification every day is something that you don't think of it as something that would actually affect people all over the world, whether you're using Duolingo somewhere in Guatemala or you're Bill Gates, who's also using Duolingo. I think is a wonderful thing that Duolingo is able to bridge people together.
12: Like Isabel, I also take French, but I also started using Duolingo this year too. And even though this is my fourth year of French at OC, I'm still learning a lot on Duolingo, just with the vocab and different verbs. And, like, obviously a language is just so broad that there's no way where you could possibly learn everything just in a class or even through any kind of instruction. But second to probably being there, this is one of the best things, just because it's fun, it's interactive, you get to meet new goals. So I really like it for that. And I really would like to learn different languages, hopefully, with it too.
13: So tying into what Maura was saying, I think that learning a language is so important, and it's also such a difficult task that Duolingo really captures both their goal and how they achieve their goal. They don't just teach you grammar. They allow you to listen to recordings of native speakers. They repeat sentences, and you can play these sentences as many times as you want, and you can record into your phone the different words, even more challenging words. And this really allows you to gain the different aspects of learning a language, because if you're really in the country, then it's difficult to go from grammar to a real live language setting. It sounds really fast, and you feel, I've been studying this language for so long, why can I not understand this? But with Duolingo, you understand even the more difficult aspects of the language, like how quickly people speak and the different tones if you're studying a language like Chinese. My parents speak Arabic. They're from Egypt. I understand that it's a lot easier if you're immersed, and I think that Duolingo is doing a great job of immersing people who don't have access to an immersion setting on a daily basis.
10: My dad speaks Russian fluently, and I decided to start learning Russian on Duolingo. And currently it's still in beta, but it's a pretty good program. But like just the other day, I was watching The Bachelor, right? And there was this woman on it, and she was speaking Russian. She could only speak Russian. And I recognized some words like hello and how are you. It sounded so different. So it's definitely, I agree with you, Marie, like it's completely a different experience hearing Russian in public or from a native speaker than it would be to learn in a class. And it's way more beneficial to learn on Duolingo because you hear someone who speaks it just like any other person would.
2: Thank you, Zoya, for that excellent interview from Duolingo. Something that we've been talking about lately here at Radio C is how many authors and writers and artists are unable to express their thoughts, not only because of a linguistic barrier, but more commonly through censorship. And today we are going to do a short feature on City of Asylum, which is located in the north side of Pittsburgh, and it is a part of a global network of communities that offers a thriving and uncensored haven for writers, readers, and neighbors. So censorship is something that goes on in many countries abroad, and we are very fortunate in the U.S. to not be affected by censorship greatly, as many other countries are affected, because we're able to exercise our 19th human right, which is the right to freedom of expression. And it says here that this right includes freedom to hold opinions without interference and to seek, receive, and impart information and ideas through any media and regardless of frontiers. So City of Asylum prides itself in bridging arts and community and providing sanctuary to writers under threat of persecution. The organization has provided over 40 writers with the opportunity to continue to write and for their voices to be heard. The organization's U.S. expansion was prompted when the Pittsburgh chapter's founders, Diane Samuels and Henry Reese, were in the audience of one of Salman Rushdie's lectures as a part of his reemergence to public life after being forced into hiding following the publication of his book, The Satanic Verses, which triggered the Supreme Leader of Iran to issue a fatwa, or a death sentence, essentially. So, as explained by City of Asylum, Rushdie was forced into hiding. Because of his fame and his resources, he was able to do this securely, though, as his memoir, Joseph Antoine, reveals. Even his resources were stretched to the limit, but most endangered writers, however, come from circumstances where they have neither fame nor resources. So the organization has hosted, as I said, over 40 writers, and something that's really interesting is the impact that these writers have had on the North Side, and it's something that they weren't necessarily anticipating because this was more supposed to be something for the writers. But if you notice on Samsonia Way in the North Side, you can see the different houses of writers who have been a part of City of Asylum, and they are decorated by each resident. And the way that started was one of their Chinese authors, he started painting on his house within the first month or so of being here because he had never had the opportunity to express himself in public before, so he started writing his poetry on his house, and so the tradition continued. So other visiting authors include Shahir Mandapur, and his novel, Censoring an Iranian Love Story, is what we will be discussing next.
3: like Gabby said, today we will be discussing the book Censoring an Iranian Love Story and Differences in Censorship and Freedom Around the World. This novel is a work of fiction telling the story of two lovers, but can also be considered a nonfiction study of how an author must write in order to present context that satisfies preferences of governments who do not employ free speech policies we are lucky to have here in the United States. So Gabby, would you like to give our listeners just a brief synopsis?
2: Censoring an Iranian Love Story is not only the story of two young people, Dara and Sarah, who met in a library and they ended up exchanging messages with each other through codes every time they would meet in the library. And that actually has strong roots to, I mean, quite literally thousands of years ago in Iran. The poetry was regarded throughout the world as being very cryptic. So that's a note to early Iranian history. So they met there, and it's later revealed that Dara was imprisoned as he was in film school. So it's simply about their expression. And in addition to that, it shows how the author himself learned to censor himself before having it approved by the government, because each page includes three different types of texts. And it'll show what was published in Iran, what he mentally crossed out himself or what he wanted to include originally, and then the parts that the Iranian government did cut out themselves.
3: I think that's a good way to start it off, Gabby. The group here today, we all read a short excerpt from the book, and it was really interesting to see how it would go from telling this story, and then you'd almost get like the author's interjections, I would say, like about how things are done in Iran and just how he would have to write things that would comply with the government standards. Exactly. So the one part that I read talked about how they were at a political rally at the beginning, and then the author described that as his fiction and storytelling, and then went in to talk about how he made no reference to certain political parties. He didn't support anyone. And that's just how they have to do it in Iran, because you can't openly have freedom of speech. So I think it was kind of interesting to just seeing aspects of that, and then how they portray love too in these types of societies, because obviously here we have a lot more freedom regarding that, and it's very constricted there.
2: There was even one part that I read about where in Iran, it's illegal for a woman to say I love you to her husband or her spouse. So small things like that even are interesting, how it goes so much farther than this book. I mean, it's one thing to read it, I think, and it's just another thing to think about how this plays out in daily life.
3: I agree. I think sometimes connecting this global world, how many other countries don't have this freedom of speech that we happen to have. So this is a universal principle. So it's something that we should have. It's a natural right. But the fact that it's abused in some places really sets the tone on how lucky we are, honestly, and that it's not just Iran. There's many other countries, specifically Middle Eastern countries, who have these issues that they have to confront.
10: The censorship is pretty insane, and the fact that the author, while writing the novel, knew what was going to be cut is just like says a lot about the culture there and like how much they're actually like allowed to get away with. And then a lot of the stuff that the government actually ended up cutting is relating to females and like what a female is saying or wearing, which like also says a lot that males have more rights and privileges than females. So we're really lucky that we like go to an all-girls school and we live in a country where even though men and women aren't completely equal, we've made a lot more progress than some countries have.
2: And Katie, like you said, so many of these things that are censored are relating to women. And as I was doing a little bit of background research, I found this image, and it's from one of the 513 films, foreign films, that Iran has banned or censored in some way. And I think that most of us would look at this first image of a man and woman sitting in a restaurant and we probably wouldn't think much of it, but it had to be censored because they were sitting too close, for example. So, I mean, this is something that truly transcends into different types of media. But something I want to throw out to the rest of the group is, what do you think prompts censorship? Do you think it's a fear-based policy?
3: I absolutely believe it's a fear-based policy, just because we even have banned books in America just because of their explicit content and parents are fearing that this is going to corrupt their children or corrupt society. So I think the Iranian government is just trying to do the same thing. It's just that they're taking matters to the extreme.
10: I believe it is a fear-based based idea, but also it must be a control thing to show who's in charge, to show that men are in charge, and to show that the government's in charge. And I think it's heartbreaking that people can't express themselves in a way that we're used to doing every day. We're minors, we're women, and we're able to sit here on Youth Express and express ourselves. And it's just a heartbreaking idea to think that women somewhere else just can't do that.
4: Yeah, I completely agree with how it is something that is control-based, and that it is heartbreaking, like Zoya said, that women can't have the authority that men have in countries like these. And not even for women, but just for writers in general, that they can't even express what they want to say or write. It's just very hard for people to understand. And I think we as Oakland Catholic students, as we are encouraged to express ourselves and through writing and just in general, is something that we take for granted sometimes. And I think that through stories like these, we can really express what it is to really be a woman or a young lady as a minor, like Zoya said, and being able to talk about things that a lot of people aren't even allowed to even talk about in other countries.
14: And even though there is so much censorship in Iran, it's kind of refreshing to see that the author of censoring an Iranian love story could publish some of his work, even if it wasn't what he originally intended or wanted. He did get his message out and across, but I'm sure that while writing it and even after getting it published, he lives in some sort of fear for what the government might do or how they might retaliate against him.
12: And luckily, that's what organizations like City of Asylum are there for, to protect the rights of those authors and give them resources for publishing, like you said. Think about it. We probably wouldn't know the extent of so many censorship issues if it wasn't for books like this, and it never could have been published had you not published it in the US or possibly in some parts of Europe. But it also, it's an issue that ends up going into journalism, for example. Journalism is a dying art and a dying field in countries like Ethiopia, for example. So it's not necessarily, I guess, a Middle Eastern issue, or it's not an issue that has its roots in Islam. Sometimes a misperception that can easily be perceived.
13: Mandanipur's Censoring an Iranian Love Story is truly an insightful and eye-opening read, and its unique style makes the novel engaging and intriguing. Next up, we will be discussing Oakland Catholic's trip to China this summer, as well as education, language, and traditions in China.

0: This upcoming summer, 15 Oakland Catholic students will travel to China with Mrs. Goodman. As a native Chinese speaker, Mrs. Goodman initiated the Chinese program at Oakland Catholic in 2007 and continues to teach all levels of Chinese. Today, I conducted an interview with her to discuss education, language, and culture in China and Taiwan. Taiwanese schools have adopted the British education system, says Mrs. Goodman. Merit scholarships are available to students who score highly on the national placement exam, but the selection process is quite competitive. Students must take a national entrance exam, and the scores on this test determine which schools a student can choose from. In addition, the textbooks utilized are largely the same across all public schools. Thus, the curriculum is much more standardized than that of the United States. Students can choose between college preparatory and vocational schools. Vocational schools, or schools that train students for specific occupations, are in fact quite common in Taiwan. Mrs. Goodman added that extracurricular activities are not as prevalent in Taiwan as in the United States. Although English is an integral part of every student's schedule, some students are only able to read and write in English. Fluency in English is heavily stressed in Taiwan and China, and proficiency in these two languages is becoming increasingly important due to China's connection with the United States. Mrs. Goodman states that knowledge of Chinese culture and history is critical for students in the United States. The Chinese New Year is coming up on February 8th, and the holiday brings many special traditions. First, many Chinese families clean their homes. The different regions of China have different traditions, says Mrs. Goodman. Dumplings and fish are staples, and various sweets, including sugar-coated peanuts, are also popular. Tangerines, symbolizing good luck, are consumed on New Year's Day. As in the United States and elsewhere around the globe, Chinese families stay up late on New Year's Eve. Praying ceremonies take place on the day of the New Year, and some families have shrines in their homes. Families play games together, visit friends, and enjoy a long break from work and school. Children receive red envelopes filled with money as well. With the goal of gaining global competence and a wider understanding, Oakland Catholic students are sure to have an exciting and educational trip to China this summer.
1: Oakland Catholic offers students a variety of opportunities to become better global citizens, including participation in the Global Competence Initiative, Model United Nations, the Environmental Club, who focuses strongly on climate change, through foreign language clubs, and through mission trips, just to name a few.
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3: Now, I want to bring Elaine into the picture here so she can tell us more. This is Elaine Gombos, who is about to graduate from Shadyside Academy. And I'm curious about this paper. I started to mention George Takei. There's a lot more to this. You were probably thinking about this topic before. I don't know if you've seen the work he's been doing as of late to try to call attention to a lot of discrimination faced by people from Japan. There really is not enough awareness of that, and how U.S. citizens of Japanese descent really, frankly, were punished after Pearl Harbor due to a lot of xenophobia and fear. But your topic is interesting, the paper you wrote, because it kind of talks a little bit about how marriages, Japanese war brides in particular, brought about multiculturalism. Tell me a little bit about what you did and also why you chose to do it.
4: Yeah, I loved this topic. Like, when I found out about this topic, I was like, oh, this is, I know this is what I want to write my U.S. history paper about. Because we basically had the freedom to choose from any time period, any topic in U.S. history. So it was very hard to narrow it down. But what I love most about this topic is its intersectionality and how much it involves. Because we're talking about immigration. Because these are Japanese citizens, women growing up in Japan, who are marrying U.S. GI during the U.S. occupation of Japan after World War II. So there's immigration involved, there's gender involved. We're talking about marriages and households and, you know, that love that is between, that surpasses these boundaries and location and distance. We're also talking about race, because we have these interracial marriages, which at the time with eugenism, like, it still wasn't that popular or accepted. And this was something that really broke the barrier, but is still so, like, not talked about enough, because at the time when the Japanese war brides immigrated to the U.S., the ones who could surpass those immigration restrictions, which were always, there was a lot of restrictions in place at that time based on your race and where you were coming from in immigrating to the U.S., most of them were entering, you know, rural places where there was not much diversity to begin with. So assimilation was expected. And so there wasn't a lot of loud voices shouting for it, like advocacy or change. But there are people, especially children, mixed race children like me, of these war bride marriages who are documenting and telling the stories of their parents. So that was something that really pulled me to the topic.
3: It's interesting. It this is something I've never really thought much about. We hear about so-called war brides, that term, folks who, men predominantly serving as soldiers during this time, meeting women and coming back. Would most be married in Japan, or would they come back and be married here in the United States? States? How did that, and I know there's probably no typical case, but I'm just trying to get my arms around the topic.
4: It was, it's from a case by case basis, it was like different. But the thing about that time period was that everything was so ambiguous. Like in terms of immigration, who they were letting in really depended on, you know, who was in charge at the time, like who you're meeting. There was no standardization because the laws were not incorporating all these identities. So you had these ambiguities in this gray area where people were like, well, can we

0: and country of origin. I wasn't really thinking race as much, but that would be the case, and maybe even varying by state. Mm-hmm. It's interesting to think of. And do you think predominantly the feeling was negative at that time? That would be hard to assess, but there certainly wasn't the kind of general understanding there might be now.
1: Yeah, for sure. I think of Japanese war brides as really like the last final spark to the fire. Like, I feel like there was a lot of change already happening, and then Japanese war brides and World War II in general really was really a change maker in being able to spark all this change. So like, there are stories, because in my paper I kind of talked about the big picture, right, of, you know, the statistics I tried to find about the number of war brides and like the laws that were in place, but also specific stories that were documented by mixed race children. So there's this one story about how this couple, they were moving, the American GI was from Massachusetts, and he basically requested, I think it was actually like before John F. Kennedy became president, but like he was in charge at that time. And so he requested for a private bill to be passed for his wife to come and immigrate to the U.S. And that's how they came to the U.S. because U.S. immigration laws at that time were still not accommodating that. And Massachusetts was a state that it was legal to interracially marry. But in terms of for like Americans who are not from those states, where it was legal to marry another person from another race, it was very difficult for these people who were in love. Like, there's a socio-emotional part of it as well as this like socio-economic part. So it was a really interesting topic to explore, and definitely I enjoyed looking at the big picture, trying to find accurate statistics, which, you know, at that time, because immigration laws were so ambiguous and people were not documenting, like, race-based categorization was still, like, they weren't documenting the races properly and the identities of immigrants properly. So it was very difficult to estimate how many Japanese war brides actually came to the U.S., how many interracial marriages were there during the U.S. occupation of Japan. So it was evident that, you know, our history is really much, and our version of history is really much tied to the perspectives of the people at that time and what they were documenting.
0: So it's likely, well, all history has bias, but in this case, the history really is more of the people surrounding the brides, their husbands, and their families, as opposed to they themselves, it sounds like. Did you have a chance to read anything written by war brides or their families, or actually speak to any to better understand things? I don't know if there's much source material out there.
1: I didn't get to speak in person, but like through email, I contacted an expert who was documenting these stories, and she is the child of a war bride marriage, a Japanese war bride marriage.
0: Yeah, I guess a lot of them would, they're probably getting older and not available mm-hmm. to speak with firsthand. What did she share with you?
1: She had done a lot of work prior to this about like different war bride marriages, so I used a lot of sources written by her. And she kind of shared her opinion about the fine line between assimilation and multiculturalism, because you want to assimilate enough to a point where you are able to enact change, where you're able to earn the trust of other people and introduce multiculturalism. And in a way, this was what Japanese war brides did. Like, they came to a new country, was kind of like thrown into it. Like, imagine being like the only person of color in a rural community. And they tried their best to learn English, assimilate, and then retain pieces of their culture, such as food, etc. And like, there are stories of war brides who kind of initiated these festivals, celebrating Japanese culture in certain communities. So it's very much a story of just resilience and people coming here

0: and doing what they can do best and just surviving.
1: Yeah, it's fascinating to think about it. Are we a melting pot? Are we a quilt or a multicultural quilt as a country? Or are we something in between? Or do we even shift throughout the time of our life? Are there times when we're one way or the other way? Are we one way at work and different when we're at home? I don't know about you, but when I was younger, it seemed much simpler. And then as you get older and start to reflect on it, it's anything but.
0: Yeah, for sure. And I think one more interesting thing that I found kind of throughout my research was that not only was this like country of origin racially like charged issue between like just the bride and the husband, but also it depended on the husband's identity as well. So we had black soldiers trying to marry Japanese war brides. We had white soldiers. We also had Japanese Asian soldiers. And the policies differed.
1: Really?
0: Yeah.
1: And these are U.S. policies. How so?
0: So, again, it was very ambiguous and like really much like depended on the person who was in charge. But in general, U.S. Japanese, like American Japanese soldiers could marry local women. Like that was allowed. There was this very derogatory quote about black soldiers marrying Japanese women because black soldiers at that time were deemed inferior in the racial hierarchy. So they were deemed not entitled or they were trying to protect this like racial purity.
1: Sure.
0: So white soldiers were not allowed to marry a Japanese woman, but black soldiers were deemed not respectable enough to have that quote unquote protection.
1: So we're thinking of eugenics from white purity, I guess,
0: mm-hmm.
1: Stated really clearly, and I know you're choosing your words clearly, but okay to dilute or impact black culture because in the thinking of the time, it's not going to be made any worse,
0: mm-hmm.
1: but not okay to impact white culture because you will be bringing it down. So you ended up, I guess, it was okay for black men to marry Japanese women. It was deemed okay for a marriage between two Asian people, but not between a white man and an Asian woman. Does that break that down about right?
0: Yeah, and again, it depends on like who was in charge and who was kind of enforcing these laws. Because certainly there were like leaders at that time who were like, yeah, go ahead and just marry. Like, even though the technical law says it's not allowed, like it was happening left and right.
1: When Loving versus Virginia is 1967,
0: mm-hmm.
1: When interracial marriage, the right to have an interracial marriage is upheld in 1967. And these instances are happening in the 40s. You really picked an amazing topic. Now, you mentioned that you felt some resonance with this topic because of your own background. I don't know if you want to talk about that at all. You're welcome to.
0: Sure, yeah.
1: You're welcome to not, too.
0: No, I love talking about this. It's basically my entire personality. So I'm half Asian, half white as well. So I'm Wasian, we like to call ourselves. And I was also born in China, and I grew up in China, and I moved to the U.S. when I was 12. So
1: I didn't know that. I've known you for a while now, and I had no idea.
0: Yeah, so that's where I grew up. So I really resonated with the stories of Japanese war brides, because in my mind, like, take out the war part, and we're very much like the identity of my family very much mirrors that of Japanese war bride families. So that really struck a chord with me. And I remember just in the beginning of my research process, coming to the expert I talked about, like her website, and seeing the photos of these Japanese war bride couples at their wedding photos. And I just remember being so struck by like how similar it was to like my parents' wedding photos. And that's kind of the moment where I was like, I know I'm going to write it on this topic. And I wanted to talk about the social impact that these women had and really focus on Japanese war brides and how not only did they create change, local change in their own communities just by being who they are and doing what they do, but also the policies. And actually, like, I make an argument that immigration policies, like, it took several steps to allow Japanese war brides to immigrate to the U.S. at one point. But then it kept on going from there. That was the gateway to allowing more immigrants into the United States. So, like, we're talking, like, centuries of discrimination and, like, starting from the Chinese Exclusion Act and the Page Act. And the pillar, like, if we think about our immigration policies today, the pillar, one pillar is family reunification. And I argue that really started with World War II. And so, and I think we as a country deemed that reuniting families and keeping people together and not driving them apart was more important than keeping out foreigners and people we deemed inferior. And I think that was really the first stepping stone to creating more change and allowing for this mosaic or quote, like quilt, like you said, to be what represents our country today.
1: This, I hope it's not a tough question. Part of me is hopeful because I would think that younger people understand. And how old are you now?
0: I'm 18.
1: I'm sorry. So, by the way, this is Elaine Gombos. She's 18. She's about to graduate from Shadyside. And we're talking about an essay she wrote called From Enemies to Lovers, Japanese War Brides and Their Influence on Multiculturalism in the United States. We could be talking about this for a much longer time than we have left. But what I was about to ask you, I'd like to think that younger people who are exposed to more new ideas and who are exposed to people from other countries, as you become a voting age and are mm-hmm. able to change things, that this is going to get better over time in terms of acceptance of immigrants, family reunification above quotas, and recognizing the inherent dignity and value of all people. But I'm curious, is that a false perception? Meaning, do you have peers, don't have to list any names, who might feel very differently about this topic?
0: I think you can find people of any age who have all different sorts of opinions. I never got into like an argument about somebody else about it who like believed so passionately about keeping immigrants out. I've never encountered such a person at my age, but I'm sure there are people who think that way out there. And the important thing is to understand what the why they believe what they believe. And because there are certain issues, like I certainly see that side of the argument as well, whether we're talking about funding or social welfare, things like that. Like, there are more root causes behind those issues that are causing people to blame immigrants for taking that away. So what's important is that we address those root causes and go from there, because everybody has a reason to believe what they believe. And it's important to understand that. So I look forward to talking to people about this topic, because everybody has their own opinion and there are a million different varieties of opinions, and there's always a reason. And that's what is underlying in like all of our beliefs and all of our perspectives. So understanding that and acknowledging that we all arrived at our own perspectives through our own way and our own experiences, and our experiences should be all valued, then I think that opens up more space for conversation.
1: That's really well stated. So if an attitude is supported by a person's reality and their lived experience, that's okay by you, not to say that you're here to bless everybody's point of view, but there's the basis for a discussion across what those opinions are based upon, as opposed to just having a belief that has no support behind it at all. It's really nice to talk to you about this, and we're just about out of time for this segment. Do you have anything else you wanted to mention about the paper you wrote or in general?
0: I think there was one fun fact that I remember one of the history teachers pointed out. He like came to me after reading my paper and said, and my favorite part was when you mentioned that because in this one rural community, I think it might have been in Arkansas, I don't remember, soy sauce sales went up because a Japanese warbred had moved into that community and was teaching her friends and other neighbors how to cook Japanese food.
1: That's a nice combination of assimilation and also continuing one's heritage. That's
0: exactly.
1: That's something. So I'm thinking of all sorts of things now, like measuring soy, a heat map of soy sauce sales.
0: <That's> Over time.
1: Thank you so much for being here, and I'm glad you're here in Pittsburgh and you've been part of what we've been doing here too, and I hope to see you again.
0: Yeah, thank you, Larry, for having me.
1: We'll talk with Ryland in between two selections that he is going to share. He's from Upper St. Clair and is in seventh grade, 12 years of age, at Fort Couch Middle School. Join me now as we welcome Ryland DeStefano with his first selection.

0: beautifully done. Can you tell me the name of what you played? Is it?
1: It was Vals Español by José Ferrer.
0: Thank you. I'm curious, you've probably been asked some of these questions before, but how long have you played classical guitar?
1: I've played for 8.5 years.
0: My goodness, so you started when you were almost 5. Do you remember what it was like when you were just starting? Was it hard?
1: Yeah, harder than it is now.
0: It still is challenging sometimes?
1: Yeah, sometimes.
0: What are some of the things that make it challenging?
1: It's a lot of the hand positioning and some of the different chords and notes that have to be played.
0: Do you sometimes know in your head what you want your fingers to do, but is it hard to get them to do what you want them to do?
1: Yes, sometimes, yeah.
0: I've never been able to overcome that, trying a lot of times. Do you think, is there a secret or a way, like how have you become as accomplished as you are? What do you do to get to be, to play at the level? You play beautifully. I'm just curious how you approach things.
1: I try and play the pieces a lot and do it like a lot of technical hand like positioning practices to try and get where I want to be.
0: So some of it sounds like practice and even repetition sometimes. Rather than hearing something as beautiful as what you just played, sort of just almost like exercise, just doing the same thing over and over. What else do you like to do? Do you like, do you have any favorite subjects or are there sports you like or other kinds of activities?
1: I like hockey and volleyball, and my favorite subject in school is social studies right now.
0: What are you learning in social studies?
1: American history.
0: And what part? Are you at a particular era? I'm just curious.
1: We're at the Civil War right now.
0: Oh, that's a pretty important part to be discussing. How did you learn? Are you self-taught or has somebody helped you accomplish what you've done? Do you have a teacher?
1: Yes, I have a teacher, and I started in North Carolina when I was 4, and yeah.
0: And what was the teacher you had in North Carolina?
1: Her name was Miss Judy.
0: Miss Judy, and who have your other teachers been? Do you have one here, too?
1: Yes, his name is Brandon Lyons.
0: Oh, I know Mr. Lyons. He's a very good teacher. Do you like, I hope you like him.
1: Yeah.
0: He's a very good mentor for you. That's great. And I want to thank Hedda Sherapin, who connected your dad, Tony DiStefano, with me, because Hedda's a good connector. What advice would you have for people, anybody, including adults who might be thinking about playing a musical instrument and haven't tried one yet?
1: Everyone starts somewhere, and you have to keep practicing and working hard to get to where you want to be.
0: That's great advice. I want to get to your next song, but before you share it, is there anything else you'd like to say or talk about?
1: No, not really.
0: We'll let your fingers do the talking. Could you tell me the name of what you're about to play?
1: Yes, this is called Maria Luisa by Julio Sagreras.
0: And let me again tell you that you're listening to, and forgive me, they used to do this with me all the time, like mention age all the time because you're really accomplished, and so people like to brag about you. Ryland is 12, 7th grade, and I just want you to keep that in mind because of how beautifully he's playing. Again, Ryland DiStefano.

0: just beautifully done. Thank you, Ryland. Stick around, we'll get some pictures. And thank you guys for, I'm looking at your brother and sister out there. How old is Nevin?
1: Nevin is 9.
0: And Iviana?
1: Nevin is 10.
0: 10. Nevin just gave you some feedback there, 10. And you're 12, and it's Iviana. How old is she?
1: Avi is 6.
0: 6. Is it?
1: 7.
0: Am I pronouncing her name right? Avi?
1: Yeah.
0: Iviana.
1: Yes.
0: You know what? As you get older, it's good to not know all the ages. Let me think. How's your dad? No, don't tell me. Thanks to you for being here today.
1: I have a website.
0: Oh, indeed.
1: It's www.radthemusician.com. And I also have a Facebook page that's at Rad the Musician.
0: And did you say Rad?
1: R-A-D.
0: That's a good website. Or those are your initials?
1: Yes, those are my initials.
0: Andrew?
1: Alexander.
0: Alexander, close. So radthemusician.com.
1: Yes.
0: And at Rad the Musician on Facebook.
2: Hi, I'm Leah, and I'm going to be reading two poems. My first poem's name is The Days I Ran on Chocolate. Some days, I dream of the milk for blood, hazelnut for saliva, and soybeans for teeth. With every thought, wheat flour shifted in my head. With every inhale, gentle wafers crumbled in my lungs. Milk powder glided through my skull. Cocoa butter leaked down my spine. It was never an issue, the rich, velvety sensations, not until the ruptures in my chest. Every ingredient in baker's note, drizzle and topping, could not conform to the limits of my body. I could do little more than watch as my inside surrendered, and I poured and poured like a never-ending stream. Eventually, I had halted to a slow, sickening drip, but my quirks and specialties went to waste. What was left was a rotting mush, and now I am nothing but its shell. My second poem is called Clutching Sparks, and it's made incorporating my favorite lines from my chapbook, Clutching Sparks. The youth, milk for blood, hazelnut for saliva, and soybeans for teeth, stemming from cool flesh and hot bones, taking on their bodies for movement, recollection, desperation, and sound. With 20-pound shoulders, they peek through cracks for a glimpse of anything that moves and embrace whatever corpses or crooked calligraphy may lie ahead. Why do they gather might for a world which preys on their birth? One day they too shall become mindless people who have long lost their ability to form meaning, mixed in mannerisms and experiences, overlooks between rows of family branches, passed around in brief mentions, and seen only in glimpses, if seen at all.
0: We now are going to start with our segment featuring some great young writers. And we have Catherine Mee, I believe. Catherine, is that you?
3: Hi, this is me.
0: Hi, it's nice to meet you today. Can you tell me a little bit about yourself?
3: Yeah, so my name is Catherine. I am 15 years old. I'm a sophomore from North Allegheny High School, and I won a gold medal in personal essay and memoir.
0: Congratulations. Anybody that you would like to acknowledge or say hello to, anybody that might be listening or just that's helped you along the way?
3: Yeah, I'd just like to say hi to my parents who may be listening to this. Hi, Mom and Dad.
0: Excellent. When did you discover a love for writing?
3: I think a love for writing has honestly been, I think, present for me since I was pretty young, maybe like, say, 11 or 12. I think I've read a lot of books, which has probably really helped me develop some style and just some general interest in the craft itself.
0: And especially personal memoir and essay. I mean, your piece, it's called Chronology in the Skins of My Youth. Did you find that you enjoy reading memoir of
3: I
0: others?
3: Actually, I think I actually enjoy reading a lot of, like, fiction and stuff like that. I do not typically read much nonfiction. The personal essay and memoir for me was more of a way to connect with myself, I think, rather than, like, a product of the influences of anything I've really read.
0: Interesting. And it's to do expository and personal writing is a great thing. I went through a phase in my early 20s where I was reading just about every autobiography or memoir I could get my hands on. And, of course, I didn't. You can never read all of the ones that are out there, but I was enjoying it. But I left that phase after a while. But it's interesting if you encounter a really authentic, honest writer, just to learn of them and kind of what makes them tick and how they came to be.
3: Yeah, definitely.
0: Would you like to share a bit of what you wrote?
3: Yeah, of course. So I think I do have an excerpt prepared, but just before, for some context, my piece is basically detailing my experience living in America as a Chinese American and the way I've sort of lost a part of my identity, particularly the language of Mandarin, in the face of, like, Western society. Okay, so, yeah. The section I can read is called Splinters, and it goes, "At 12, I wear sunset-stained bruises on my knuckles and feathers of chapped skin on my lips. I do not think. I do not breathe. I'm cracked glass, mismatched, a quilt stitched by careless hands. This land masks itself with a fractured smile, just as false as I am. Here you have learned your lesson in gold, it says. Your words are mine, and your ancestry lies buried beneath your skin. Once you wore many skins, but there is only honor in keeping one. This is a safe lie. I'm riding the waves in a vessel primed for self-destruction, but the ocean has not given me a choice. Such is the explorer that I am, running, running, always running, telling myself that I am happy because I cannot remember. You are at peace because you're forgotten, this land tells me, but one day my ship will capsize and I will find a piece of myself among the splinters. My awakening is inevitable. Somewhere beneath the sheet of my skin, I ache." And yeah, that's the snippet.
0: Wow, what a great piece.
3: Thank you.
0: And it goes without saying, but I'll say it anyway, especially for the times that we're in right now. Were you born in the U.S.?
3: I was born in the U.S., and I spent many of, like, my younger, like, my years of my childhood kind of, because my parents are first-generation immigrants. So I would kind of spend, like, kind of, like, just in the Chinese culture, if that makes sense. But kind of going into, like, preschool and kindergarten and experiencing a lot of exclusion and, I'd say, microaggressions by other people has kind of forced me to kind of hide a part of myself, if that makes sense.
0: Absolutely.
3: Which is kind of what this piece is about.
0: Absolutely. And, you know, I've been reading an awful lot. And awful is an appropriate word, about the model minority myth, which,
3: right, yeah.
0: And also about the microaggressions one can feel as a Chinese American or, frankly, Asian American. And it really has opened my eyes to a lot of things that I never thought about in that particular way. If you're curious about these things as a listener right now, I'll ask you, if you don't mind, Catherine, the idea of the model minority myth. Does that resonate with you as some of the things you felt when you were very young? Probably still now, too.
3: Yeah, definitely. I feel like as an Asian American, we are all going to be touched by the model minority myth, and we're all going to have our personal experiences surrounding that. I think personally to me, it's like I have been put into that stereotype of, like, oh, she's Asian, she gets really good grades, she has to be smart, good at math and science, I think all of my life. And that has kind of been, like, it's really difficult to find your own identity whenever so much of you and your, like, the way you are perceived by people around you is just a stereotype of your race.
0: Yeah, you're stamped in a certain way, and I was reading a thread at I forget where I read this, but it probably isn't that important. But it was from a Chinese American student talking about her teacher saying, "You can do better than this. You should be doing better than this." And it was a math problem, and there was no reason to say it. The teacher did not have a relationship with the student, did not teach the student's siblings, or really have any notion or support for that statement other than the prejudice he had that somehow, if you're Chinese American, you must be really good at math. And it's preposterous.
3: I think making so many blanket statements around these things just purely based on race just sort of undermines like the whole fact that you are a human being, if that makes sense, and you have your own story and you have your own abilities, and you're not just performing.
0: And it's only been a month ago the term model minority myth was not in my vocabulary, but even if you're held up as a model, you might say, well, what's not to like about that? You're being said that you're great, but no, you're being said that you're not a human being and that you conform to the standard period rather than the full range. It's really, really something. Do you find your peers, I don't want to put you on the spot, but is navigating this issue getting easier or harder for you?
3: I would say that it's getting harder in the way that I feel like it's difficult for me to kind of put into words about this. And since it is being talked about a lot more, it is kind of harder to put myself out there and try to, give a response that I think everybody is looking for. But it is easier in the way that it is being talked about more, especially with the social issues so prevalent in America these days. Things like model minority, a lot of people haven't heard about it before, or they haven't really talked about it before. And it's easier that we are shining a light on this, these standards and the stories and experiences of Asian people and calling more attention to them, because that allows us to begin to kind of move forward, if that makes sense, saying, like, we belong here, we are valid, and we can speak for ourselves.
0: Well, your writing is really courageous, and I'm glad you shared it with us. Now, you're 15. Have you thought about what you might want to do once you're through with high school?
3: I think I'm still thinking about that. I don't really have that much of a career path in mind. I know I'm interested in sort of around the medical field maybe, but I can't really say for now.
0: Yeah, it's awfully early, and I'm just always curious. Well, thank you so much, Catherine. Is there anything else you would like to add? Or?
3: I think this is about it. Thank you so much for having me.
0: And thank you so much. Congratulations on the Gold Key that you earned from Scholastic. And thanks for taking time to talk beyond your writing, too. I think it's really important for folks to hear. Take care and keep in touch. I'd love to have you down in person at our studio sometime to share more of your writing or simply to talk. We have a lot of programs, including podcasts, where we like to talk about issues of all sorts. So
3: That sounds like an amazing opportunity. Okay. So thank you.
0: Thanks so much. That's Catherine Mee. And if you're just joining us, you're listening to the Saturday Light Brigade. Thank you for doing that. We are showcasing some of the Scholastic writing honorees. And next, Beatrice Alba is going to be with us. Tower of Babel is the piece. Beatrice is at Davidson Academy, and let's say good morning. How are you?
4: Hi, I'm great. How are you?
0: Good, thank you. Tell me a bit about yourself, what you like to do, and just some of your interests even beyond writing.
4: I'm 14. I'm in ninth grade at Davidson Academy Online. Besides writing, I really like to play music and play Dungeons and Dragons. I also read a lot of philosophy in my spare time.
0: Wow. Tell me about music. Do you play instruments or sing?
4: Yeah, I'm in choir, and I also play guitar and ukulele.
0: Sometime you may have heard me just mentioning to Catherine about coming here. We frequently have in-studio guests that include youth playing and singing in all sorts of ways. And when things settle with the pandemic, it might be great to have you come here sometime. What community do you live in?
4: I live in Point Breeze.
0: Great. And I don't know much about Davidson. I know it's online, and I looked a little bit at your school's website because I was curious about it. It sounds like you've got a pretty rigorous academic program. But did your philosophy interests get inspired by anything you've done at Davidson as well?
4: Yes. So I actually run the philosophy club there, and we have a teacher who has a PhD in philosophy, which allows me to learn more about that subject.
0: Cool. Help me understand what happened to the philosophy club. What do you do?
4: Every week we choose part of a piece or a whole piece to read, and then we will get on a Zoom and talk about what we think about the ideology that was expressed, as well as how we think the author handled it. Just anything else we have to say on the topic, too.
0: Wow. And can you tell me what a typical piece might be? Or where do you get them? And then what might it be?
4: It depends on the week. We've watched YouTube videos. We've gone to the Stanford Philosophy Encyclopedia online, and we've read something from there. We've also just found PDFs of philosophy articles that people have written and read those too.
0: What a great idea. You know, in college, I didn't have my first philosophy class until I was in college. And even though I had, you know, all sorts of high-level math and science classes and other very challenging classes, I found philosophy to be one of the biggest challenges. And it's because I had no exposure to it growing up, and it just was a completely different way of thinking. So what you're doing is just great. I think it's really going to help you throughout life, too, just the way you look at things. Tell me about the piece that you wrote.
4: All right. So I identify as a lesbian, and this piece was sort of about the ways that most people experience their first lesbian relationship. And usually, from what I've heard from myself and my friends, it's not actually a relationship. It's a friendship that you aren't really sure where the line is between platonic and romantic, and it's often very painful. So I wanted to write about that in a way that wasn't necessarily talking about any specific person, because I don't think that's really something that I'd want to write about, mostly for privacy reasons, but also just a combination of what I've experienced and what my friends have experienced in a way that people can maybe relate to.
0: Great. Well, if you have an excerpt, I'd love to hear it.
4: All right. Maybe if we hadn't walked along Mercury Beach in the middle of the night with flashlights in our belt loops because you'd called me. If I hadn't waited on the other end of the phone for 3 minutes and 17 seconds until I understood your silence. If I hadn't stolen my older brother's minivan to find you. If you hadn't asked me to empty the pockets you'd filled with rocks because you were afraid you'd walk into the ocean and drown yourself. If you hadn't crouched in the sand as the sun began to peer over the horizon and declared that you were going to rebuild the Tower of Babel from and for Earth alone. If you hadn't left your offering in the sand for screaming children to find while we ran the way back to school cursing time itself, I wouldn't be standing here, paper cup of Sprite in hand, too afraid to tell you why I kick stones around now instead of holding them like they're holy. I am too afraid to ask myself why I cannot look you in the eyes.
0: Wow. What a great, you really delivered that piece well, too. Have you read that aloud anywhere?
4: Not for any event, but I've read it to my friends.
0: Yeah, that's a really powerful piece. Have you thought about life after high school? You're in ninth grade now? Thought about it? It's a little early, but maybe you're thinking about things.
4: Yeah, I've thought about going into a lot of careers. I think I maybe want to major in anthropology, and I think I'd like to do writing in some extent no matter what I do, so writing about philosophy or anthropology could be one possibility, but I also have interests in computer science as well.
0: Well, you're really a gifted writer and thinker. Do you want to acknowledge anybody that's helped you along the way?
4: Yeah, I'd like to acknowledge Elizabeth, Anne, Peter, Caroline, Liliana, and Megna for helping me read through this. And I'd also like to acknowledge my parents if they're listening for supporting me in whatever I choose to do.
0: Thanks so much. Good to talk with you. And we'll send you information about how you may be able to do some more things with us. We would love to do that, especially with you being relatively close by. And you've got a lot to offer and share. Thank you so much, Beatrice.
4: Thank you so much.
0: Beatrice Alba here at the Saturday Light Brigade. If you're just joining us, this is our Youth Express showcase for today. We have Scholastic Writing Award winners. We have three more that we're going to feature shortly, starting with Jessica, who will be with us in just a moment.

0: You just keep wondering what's going to happen next. And here now is Jessica, who is joining us. Jessica, Dannon Hirsch is a student at North Allegheny Senior High. Did I get your last name right, Jessica?
1: Yes, you did.
0: Excellent. I try. What grade are you in?
1: I am a junior.
0: Well, it's nice to meet you. Tell me a little bit about yourself. I'm sure there's things beyond writing that you enjoy doing.
1: So writing is definitely a big interest of mine. Basically all fields of journalism I'm definitely interested in. I love photography especially, and filmmaking and art, and basically all things creative.
0: Do you have any thoughts about, quote, journalism, unquote, what passes for journalism and how people get their news and information?
1: So I do think it's definitely, like, journalism is a very important field, especially in today's era of technology, especially since it's so easy to find information, and a lot of that information comes from journalists who, you know, they're the ones that give us the news. They are the ones that tell us what's happening in the world. So I have so much respect for journalists all over the world.
0: I do too. I think that the way the line has blurred between journalism and commentary, or journalism and editorial, has really been unfortunate, because a true journalist checks sources and backs up information, and I mean, there are rules of journalism to be followed that I suspect you know, if you're writing for your school newspaper or community newspaper. And there's editorials and commentaries are a little different, but and without this information, I'm not sure how we make decisions, you know, without having accurate information. Do you think that's probably what you want to pursue after you graduate?
1: Yes, I definitely want to go into some sort of journalism field, although I think I am leaning more towards the photojournalism side and maybe in filmmaking as well.
0: That's really important too. And, you know, photos and let's say art, but we'll stick with photos. They can have bias, or they can be editorial, or more journalistic in their approach also. So before you share a bit of your piece, which I'm curious about, is there anybody you'd like to acknowledge with respect to the awards process or helping you become the writer that you are?
1: Yeah, I would love to acknowledge my two journalism teachers that I've had over the past 2 years, Mr. Zachary Hall and Mr. David Morris. Without them, I really wouldn't be the journalist that I am today, and I certainly wouldn't be, you know, speaking on this radio show today. And I would also like to acknowledge my parents for always supporting me and, you know, driving me around places to take photos for an article or anything. Yeah.
0: Great. Well, your piece is called 2 Years Later, October 27th, and I'd love to have you share an excerpt from it. Is there anything we need to know for context?
1: So this is the third piece that I've written about the Tree of Life shooting that happened in 2018. And the first one, I wrote on the day that it happened, because there was really nothing else that I could do. I felt so stuck, and I just didn't know what to do to help my community that was hurting, so I just sat down and wrote. And that piece was actually what got me interested in journalism in the first place, because we published it on my school's newspaper. And then the year after, I wrote another one just about, you know, anti-Semitism in review, kind of like every anti-Semitic attack or incident that occurred within a year since it happened. And then this year, or last October, this was the second year anniversary. So I wrote this about, you know, how it felt 2 years later and like how it's still, you know, we still feel the after effects of all of this, this hatred and all of like every anti-Semitic attack, we still feel them today. But it's also about how we've moved forward in our community and how much stronger we've become.
0: Wow, this is a very important piece, and I can't wait to hear it. You earned a gold key in the Scholastic Writing Awards, and let's take a listen. This is Jessica Dannenhirsch from North Allegheny Senior High School.
1: It's been 2 years, two long years. It feels like decades. 2 years seems like it would be more than enough time to heal. For some, it has been. But for some, these wounds will never heal. 2 years ago today, 11 beautiful souls lost their lives in the tragic shooting at the Tree of Life Synagogue in Squirrel Hill in Pittsburgh. It was an act of pure hatred and anti-Semitism, the deadliest such act in American history. The events of October 27, 2018 left a permanent scar on the Jewish community. But they have also proved to be a reminder of our strength and all of the hardship we as a people have had to overcome. I remember that day so vividly. I felt completely numb as I followed the news all day. There was nothing I could do, nothing but write. That night and the next day, I poured my heart into what became my first official publication for the NAI, my school's newspaper. Despite all the pain and suffering of that fateful day, it was the moment that propelled me to become the journalist and activist that I am today. The original piece of writing came with me everywhere. I read it aloud at a summer program in Wisconsin last year in front of over 70 Jewish teens from around the country and Europe. My community was helpless, so I tried to give a voice to the voiceless. However, I later realized that I was not the only one to undergo a transformation due to this attack. Many of my friends also began to speak up about issues they care about. Some have even rekindled their ties to Judaism. For example, I know many Jewish Pittsburgh teens who were not involved in any of the countless youth programs across Pittsburgh, but became more active after attending the first interfaith Havdalah service, which is a spiritual ceremony to signify the end of Shabbat and the beginning of a new week. Additionally, my mother's 58-year-old friend is having a bat mitzvah over Zoom next month, which was in November. She never had one at the typical age, which is 12 or 13 for girls, but she said she was motivated to have one after the attack. She wanted to reclaim her Judaism because the world was trying to take it away. Anti-Semitism is not new. In fact, it is one of the oldest forms of hatred in the world. It can range from crude comments about stereotypes thrown at Jews in the hallways or on the streets to acts of unconscionable violence born of hatred. On October 27th, 2 years ago, one man had so much hatred in his heart that he took the lives of 11 people just because they were Jewish. 11 is not a big number. This is the type of thing I heard last year. A year passed, and it appeared to invite some insensitivity. Sympathy and outrage are, of course, moral responses to massacres, why they occur. But all too often, we care less and less with the passage of time. But make no mistake, 11 is a huge number. In fact, 1 is a huge number. Any number is a huge number when it comes to the loss of life in our community. Pittsburgh is a large city with a small town feel, and its Jewish community is one of the tightest knit I've ever come across. If you didn't know a victim of the shooting, you probably knew someone who did. They were all real people with real lives, families, hopes, and dreams. All they wanted to do that day was pray in the safest place they knew. Yet even that wasn't safe enough. They are more than just a number.
0: Wow. Very powerful and honest and open. I really appreciate your sharing that with us. And you're in 11th grade now, did you say?
1: Yes, I am.
0: I hope when things settle down a bit, as I've said to some of our other writers this morning, really everybody is welcome. I would love to have you here to share more of your writing in person, or we can have you in our studio to record some of what you've written. I think it's just so important for people to hear what you've said. Jessica Dannenhirsch, is there anything else you would like to pass along or say?
1: Again, I would just like to thank everyone that really made me the person that I am today, and the person who, you know, speaks out about the things I care about and also just owns my Judaism in any way I can.
0: I hope you always will continue to speak out and speak up. And thank you so much for taking some time out today to be with us.
1: Thank you for having me.
0: Bye-bye. That's Jessica Dannenhirsch. Thank you for lending your ears to listen to honest youth expressing thoughts, opinions, or sharing the craft of writing. You know, most often you end up seeing extremes on television news or fictitious programs. You'll see teens that are, you know, the best of the best of the best portrayed by actors, or you'll see kids at other perspectives that have been in trouble, again, often played by actors. It's our goal here to just make sure that there is authenticity of voice, and that's something that you help make possible by your open-mindedness as you listen, and simply by being here. So thank you. The Saturday Light Brigade, we're happy you're with us. There's one more guest for today, and it's Faith Nguyen. I hope I got that correct. Did I pronounce your last name correctly, Faith?
2: Yes, it's Faith Nguyen.
0: Wonderful. And you are also a North Allegheny Senior High School student. What year are you in?
2: I'm a senior.
0: You guys cleaned up this year. You got a lot of scholastic writing awards. Your piece is called A Moment's Reverie, and yes. You earned a gold key. But before you share that, I'd like to know a little bit more about you. What interests do you have, and what do you enjoy doing?
2: Yeah, I, first and foremost, would say that I'm a student filmmaker. That's definitely the number one passion of mine. I'm going to film school

0: Can only imagine. It's exciting, though. And what a great film school. How did you get into film? Do you remember making a video once and really enjoying it? Or was there a moment that you said, I like this?
1: Yeah, I think, honestly, my whole life, I've really, really enjoyed, you know, just visual media, especially movies and TV. But I don't think it really clicked in my head that this was something I could do as a career until around freshman year when we were assigned in an English class to make a short film. You know, we had to storyboard it and write a script for it and do everything. And it was honestly extremely grueling and difficult even at that level. But I loved it. And I think that's sort of what sprouted it. And over the years, you know, I've gotten more into, you know, watching real films and sort of trying to make as many short films as I could. And yeah, it's kind of taken off from there.
0: That's really wonderful to hear. And I imagine there's some people you might want to acknowledge in terms of helping you become who you are and also helping you earn your gold key from the Scholastic Writing Awards. Anybody come to mind?
1: Oh, yes, for sure. First off, definitely my parents. Over the years, they've become just so extremely supportive of my career. And I think it especially means a lot because it's a very daunting career. I think anything in an artistic field is difficult. And there's definitely no chance that you'll succeed. But, you know, they're literally my number one supporters at this moment. You know, they'll drive me to locations for filming or help move props or hold lights when I don't have anyone else to do it. I really appreciate them.
0: That's wonderful. Tell us about the piece that you're going to share a bit of. It's called A Moment's Reverie. What a evocative title. I know you've got an excerpt to share, but is there anything we should know for context or understanding?
1: So this film is a portfolio. So it's sort of an experimental coming-of-age portrayed in six sequential parts. In short, it's about a girl who runs away from a troubled home, sort of exploring this alternate emotional reality while navigating her newfound freedom. And it's also a modern silent film, so there's no dialogue, and it's set to classical music. And this project was a very big undertaking. It took more than a year to create. It was planned for over 9 months, filmed over a span of 4 months, and edited in 7 weeks. And it stars two people who are, I would say, good friends now, Cassie Polturak and Chris Rudolph. And they were very, very patient with me during the process, especially since I'm a young, new filmmaker who didn't have a lot of resources. That's about it.
0: That's great. Now, do you have some of the dialogue or writing to share from it? If you don't, that's fine. I wasn't sure if you did.
1: Yeah, I don't have anything, just because it... you know, there's not really...
0: Yeah, it's a film. How can folks... Is there a link where people can see it?
1: Yes. If you search on YouTube, A Moment's Reverie, it will show up. It's on the channel NATV. Everyone's free to check it out.
0: Perfect. So, North Allegheny Television, and it's A Moment's Reverie. And how long is the film, roughly?
1: It's around 21 minutes total.
0: I like short films like that. So you can take a look for that from Faith Nguyen. Anything else you'd like to add? I'm really appreciative of your being here.
1: I think that's about it.
0: Okay. Well, thank you so much for joining us, Faith. And thank you to all of the folks joining us today, Catherine, me, Beatrice, Alba, also Faith Nguyen, who you just heard, and Jessica, Dan, and Hirsch. We have a few more that will be joining us next week as we continue to salute Scholastic Writing Award winners as curated by the Western Pennsylvania Writing Project out of the University of Pittsburgh.
2: Hi, my name is Tiffany, and I am 19, and I am from Natrona Heights. My New Year's

0: year's resolution is to do more extracurricular activities at my college, University of Pittsburgh. And because this past semester, I think I just spent more time studying and not really doing anything. And I feel like maybe I should be more involved, whether it's serving the community or working on individual projects or joining clubs. So I feel like that's really important to me.
1: Hi, my name is Bidia. I'm 13 years old and I'm from South Hill Middle School. Dear future, I am 20 years old. I am here to ask you that, do you remember when we was in Summer Dreamers and learned math and science? We had fun in Summer Dreamers, right? Also, we was on the Radio Youth Expression. I am glad to write this letter to you. Be happy in your life.
2: I am really happy that this person is here with us because she's been here before. She was a student at Manchester Academic Charter School, and now she's at Westinghouse Arts Academy, and Jordan Walker is her name. Hey, Jordan.
3: Hi.
2: Thank you for being with us. How's your summer been?
3: Very, very long.
2: Really? Are you ready to get back to school?
3: Not really.
2: What have you been up to this summer, working or writing?
3: Well, I'm part of a theater group called Alumni Theater Company, and we just finished a show like a couple weeks ago.
2: Yeah, you know, I think I saw your name associated with that show. Alumni Theater Company is great. What was the show you did?
3: We did Trap 2. It's an original musical with, like, different musicals in it.
2: That had to be a lot of fun. What did you play?
3: I played a lot of different characters, but one of my favorite characters that I played was Morticia from the Addams Family.
2: I didn't realize that that incorporated other shows in it. In fact, I had no idea. Is that typical, or was this a special production?
3: It was a special production. They actually put on this show like a couple years ago, and like the audience really liked it, so we decided to do it again.
2: Well, that had to be just tons of fun. I know also this was before summer started, but you were at the August Wilson African American Cultural Center writing camp back in May, or a writing program in May. Can you talk a little bit about what you did there?
3: Well, it was 4 different sessions, and basically each session we got to get the background of August Wilson, but also create work based off what we learned about, specifically from his play Jitney.
2: Very cool. What did you learn? Did you feel like you learned stuff about August Wilson that you didn't already know?
3: I feel like I learned the same things. I just feel like I learned it more in depth.
2: More authoritatively, or
3: yeah.
2: Knowing. What are some of the things that you think folks should know about August Wilson?
3: Well, I think it's kind of obvious. Maybe I'm just a little slow, but like how like all his plays are like based off in Pittsburgh, I find that really cool because Pittsburgh recently is getting bigger into like the, you know, the poetry and acting business, and it's just cool that such a big icon started here.
2: One thing I learned about him that I didn't really know is the way he would write, by kind of eavesdropping on conversations or hearing phrases. Did you learn about that? Eavesdrop is too strong a word, but he would hear something and he'd write it down, or if something popped into his head as an interesting way of expressing something, he would write it down and kind of save it to incorporate into a play. Did they talk about that at all?
3: I don't remember. I don't think so.
2: Okay. And I've seen this in a couple of his biographies, so I can't think of a good example, but if you would hear somebody express themselves in just a very unique way, he would make a note of it and incorporate it into his play, and that was the way he helped to get such authentic dialogue. in it. What do you like to write?
3: I'm more of a spoken word person. I don't know. I just like creative writing. That's just something I like to do.
2: How old are you now?
3: I'm 16.
2: Were you doing that when you were much younger, too?
3: I wouldn't say much younger. I feel like I really didn't realize that I was good at it until, like, a couple years ago.
2: Well, that's great. This is... I'm going to ask this question anyway, but you might not have a good answer to it. What motivates you to write?
3: I feel like whatever is going on, like, in the world, that's what motivates me to write. It's just, like, my brain is just self-expression, and that's, like, the only way I can really communicate with people because I'm really not a good talker. So just... whatever's on my mind, I think that's what motivates me to write.
2: So it's a desire to make sure listeners or readers of what you write understand your point of view, that they might not get as clearly in conversation as opposed to your focusing on something and writing it down.
3: Yeah.
2: That's... interesting, being that deliberate. And I think that's true. Like, some people think really quickly and words come out of their mouth almost instantly. And then in other cases, folks need to be way more deliberate and kind of choosy about the words that they use. And it sounds like you fall into that category. More so is that.
3: Yeah.
2: Pretty much correct. I see your mom's here. Anybody else you want to acknowledge that has helped you become the writer you are today?
3: Well, yeah, definitely like ATC and definitely like my old middle school teacher, Carla Knight. She motivates me every day because sometimes I really don't enjoy it, but, you know, I'm good at it, so.
2: Ms. Knight is... absolutely amazing. And Alumni Theater Company, ATC, has got to help you, I would think, when it comes to actually delivering your poems in a way that folks will take notice. Would you like to share one today?
3: I can.
2: I'd love that if you could. I'm going to make the music go away as I remind you that you're hearing Jordan Walker. What neighborhood do you live in?
3: Penn Hills.
2: Okay, and here comes Jordan. Tell me about, if we need to know anything about the work, or you can just go ahead straight through.
3: Okay. Why can't we cherish the moments we have with each other? Learn to love, be everyone's biggest cheerleader. Why share our differences causes any shame? We always have to bring one down to bring out our victory. I wished I lived in a time where I could showcase me, where I don't have to cover up my reality. Like, back in the day, things seemed so simple and down to earth. It was just easier to live life without being so up in your head about seeing the hate comments. People understood the feelings of the unknown because they had to figure things out on their own. There were no shortcuts. The end result of that were smiling faces. When I look around, I want to see smiles because you know who I am because of me, not because of the things you see off the image of my fake identity. I want to laugh and have organic moments like how it was when people weren't so focused on phones. Real life. Real people. People are becoming the same and things seem so off now. There are things stored inside of us that don't belong there anymore. Take it out of yourself. Unmask it. Don't be ashamed of your imperfections. If you showcase them, they can lead you to better directions. Don't try to avoid the things you do differently. No matter where you are, people are going to judge. Don't be ashamed to be yourself because if you can't be yourself, then who can you be? Everyone dies, but everyone doesn't live. So show the world your purpose of being here, of why you belong here. And most of all, show yourself that the influencers you see are who you are not meant to be. There are so many unique souls on earth, so why should you be anyone or anything other than you? Thank you.
2: That was beautiful. I love that line about everyone dies, but not everyone lives. And I think I got that right. I might have been paraphrasing. But also the caution about influencers. I'm amazed by how many people follow influencers and either adapt their behaviors based on influencers or just get involved in that kind of fake life, like you were saying, another kind of fake ID where you get involved with that. Was there something in particular that caused you to draw that conclusion? Like, did you see friends? I don't want to call it your friends, but I mean, did you see peers getting really engaged too much in social media?
3: Yeah, not only friends, but I just feel like people in general, because even like a normal person can like post a really nice picture of themselves, like, you know, in places that they're usually not, but like when they're just doing daily life, it's not really the same because they don't want to show people that, you know, that they don't have certain things because other people may talk about them.
2: Yeah. One of my little expressions that I like to say is nobody posts a burned dinner on social media. You know, people that post food, you always see these beautiful meals that you have out or something you made. But how about all the ones that didn't come out so well, or, you know, that we see this slice of people's lives on social media that is perfection, like you just said, in the work that you shared. And it's anything but. And that worries me a little bit. It can mess with my head. And I'd like to hope I have decent perspective on it. Do you think it especially is difficult for younger folks who really have always known these images to be in their life to kind of adjust? I hope that makes sense.
3: It kind of does. I feel like it is hard to adjust just because that's like, you know, the new generation's like norm. Like, there's not really like face-to-face talk anymore, especially when the pandemic hit. So yeah, I feel like it would be hard to transition back, because even transitioning back to like normal school for us was very difficult.
2: Absolutely. Were you eager to get back to regular school?
3: I was, because I was tired of being home, but I really did not want to go back because it's school.
2: Yeah, that's. But I mean, did you feel like you were learning remotely? I guess it's different, not necessarily are you or aren't you learning, but I would think it would be really hard to just like that go to remote learning without much prep.
3: It was difficult at first, but then we had that whole school year online too. So I feel like we just got used to that. And then it was like, oh, well, you have to come back to school now.
2: Jordan Walker is who you're hearing right now. Jordan is a rising 11th grader. She'll be an 11th grade at Westinghouse Arts Academy, which is a great school for the arts. Will you be focusing on writing there primarily?
3: Well, I'm a theater major, so yeah.
2: Excellent. So you're going to be good at performing your work. I didn't realize that. Have you thought about what you want to do after you get out?
3: Yeah, I really want to get my bachelor's in fine arts in acting, because I want to do acting for TV and film.
2: Excellent. Do you have any idea where you might apply?
3: Well, here, I know for sure I want to apply to Carnegie Mellon.
2: Yeah, Carnegie Mellon is a great school. That's where I went for drama. I didn't go there for drama, but a great school. Point Park has a good program. Pitt has some good programs in theater, too. But I could see Carnegie Mellon's program being amazing. Did you bring anything else to share?
3: I do have some things in my notes that I can share.
2: Yeah, I would love to hear something else from you. I don't want to overextend, but I really like your writing a lot.
3: Thank you.
2: Jordan Walker is who you are listening to right now here at the Saturday Light Brigade. Are you ready?
3: Mm-hmm.
2: Okay, here is another piece from her.
3: You want me to say the Pledge of Allegiance to your flag. That's right, your flag, because I don't see no justice for all. I don't know what world you are looking at because I just seen another black man fall. And you expect me to follow you because I'm an American, but you treat me differently because I'm African American. How does that work? Please tell me, because you seem scared of us because we have a weapon. Meanwhile, it's clearly in your hand and we are your target. It looks like you and your buddies are playing darts. You think you won, but trust me, you broke millions of hearts. That's when the anger starts, and you expect us not to tear this world apart? How many times do we have to go through this to make you understand that this is no fun and games? For you to understand, you are taking away someone's sisters, brothers, wife, husband, son, daughter. You are taken away from us. We turn one of them into a film titled When They See Us. Meanwhile, it's more like When Will They See Us? I have to wake up every day to take the time to make sure I don't look guilty. But you putting on a uniform makes you more worthy? And don't. I'm standing here, only 16, giving you all the facts, but you're standing there with your arm crossed and your head up. Makes you all of that? I'll be ready to listen when you're ready to stand out and push your fist up with us. Until your team, this is a wrap. I'm done staying quiet, making myself full trap.
2: Wow. When did you write that?
3: So, I just said 16, but I did write this when I was 14.
2: I really like the meter of what you do. It's clearly meant to be spoken and acted. Knowing that you're a theater major really makes a lot of sense to me now. I can see just how theatric you are. And do you spend a lot of time revising what you write? Like, do you draft and redraft? And
3: I do that, because people find it weird, because I like to write all my stuff in my notes because it's easier to like untype. But some people get mad at me for doing that. Like one of my shows, my teacher, she made me write in pen because I always erase and I never had anything done. It takes me like weeks to finally figure out the format of my writing.
2: Are you a perfectionist, do you think?
3: Yeah, I'm very hard on myself.
2: The thing I noticed about both of the works you shared is there wasn't one wasted word. Every word was important. And sometimes, I hope you know what I mean by that, I could tell you honed them to the point that you were able to be really clear about what it was you were trying to say. And that makes for a very powerful voice, I think, when you do that. Do you have one more? I don't want to overdo it, but it's just wonderful to listen to what you have.
3: I think I do have one more. Yeah, these are all in the same notes. I can read this one.
2: Great. Before you do, let me just ask, do you have any advice for anybody who wants to write or get involved in spoken word?
3: I would just say that everybody's writing is different and everybody's perspective is different. So even if your words don't sound the same as someone else, it's not bad, but also it can be related in a way too.
2: And is there a way that people can access what you've written, or will you be performing anywhere soon? I know you just finished up with Alumni Theater Company.
3: I am not actually performing anywhere as right now, no.
2: Okay. Well, we'll post these works at neighborhoodvoices.org so you can hear them again. You might want to share them with somebody who isn't listening right now, because if it were up to me, I would play or listen to what you've shared and use it as a springboard for a discussion afterwards. That's how powerful your writing is. I'd like to end on your writing. So I'm going to ask you if there's anything else you want to say that I didn't give you space to talk about.
3: Not that I know of, no.
2: Okay. What's your last piece?
3: So this one is like special. Well, not really special, but I wrote this when we first hit the pandemic and we was able to come back into the theater. And during this time, like, gun violence was like really huge. So I wrote this. Dear Black child, do you have to see the world as war and those ones who are supposed to protect you hurt you? We see you. We know that you are hurt, but we definitely can't pinky swear that this is the last. It hurts to see you marching on your two little feet following what mommy and daddy told you. It hurts to see our young Black boys already seen as another target. It hurts to see our young Black girls already overlooked of everything they will accomplish in life. Dear Black child, you are the next ones coming up in this world, so we guide you to do what's right. We trust you to pick back up what we left behind. A change is going to come, but not this time. I know this is a long race, but we can't leave anyone behind. People say this is just the beginning. They're right, but we've been stuck on this chapter for way too long. But I know you may be scared, but when that time comes to you, just hands up, don't speak, and repeat. I don't want your last words to be, I can't breathe. Listen to me. You matter, and don't let no one take that from you. Dear Black child, I'm sorry.
2: Jordan, thank you. I hope you'll come back again. Jordan Walker, 16, rising 11th grader at Westinghouse Arts Academy, Penn Hills resident.
4: Columbine, Virginia Tech, Aurora, Colorado, Orlando, Florida, Las Vegas, Nevada, and Parkland, Florida. This list could go on, but for the large majority of us, most, if not all, of these names will ring a bell. These were some of the most devastating mass shootings over the last 20 years. It seems like this topic could divide even the most unified groups of people, especially in the United States. People really use the First Amendment to debate the Second. So, without further ado, I will clarify, prove, or disprove some common arguments from both sides of this political clash. Let's begin with a few very common terms. Assault weapon, assault-style rifle, and assault rifle. The problem here is that there's no concrete definition for the first two terms. It's mostly left up to the reader or listener's imagination. For some, an assault-style weapon may be an automatic, military-grade rifle with high-capacity magazines. Others, however, could simply picture a revolver. For somebody could certainly assault people with any kind of weapon, regardless of caliber, magazine capacity, or overall size. An assault rifle, however, is, by definition, a rapid-fire, magazine-fed automatic rifle designed for infantry use. The majority of firearms used in shootings are not assault rifles, for they are much more restricted than hunting rifles, shotguns, and handguns. These terms are mostly used by those who are for stricter gun laws. Using these loaded terms may evoke certain feelings to sway their audience. Pro-gun activists, however, often bring up one city, Chicago. Chicago is said to have some of the strictest gun laws in the United States. Additionally, Chicago is cited to be one of the most violent crimes in the country. However, the truth is that most of the guns in Chicago are coming from other parts of Illinois, where guns are not as difficult to obtain. So the solution, in the eyes of a gun control advocate, would be to tighten up the state laws on guns. Another gun control argument that isn't entirely true is that the Second Amendment only applies to muskets, so people shouldn't have semi-automatic rifles. This is false because in the 1790s, when the Second Amendment was passed, citizens owned high-caliber muskets and cannons. Let me expand. Anything over 50 caliber is restricted in the United States. You can't get it. The caliber of the musket I referred to, however, is a 75, which is much larger. Next are cannons. Yes, those are the big guns that shot huge metal cannonballs and damaged forts and entire ships. Those were privately owned by citizens. And in addition to that, there were no restrictions on what kind of ammunition they used. You could use exploding cannonballs, metal balls, bar shot, which is two cannonballs chained together, and even hot shot, which is using a cannonball that is red hot right before firing to set structures on fire. To conclude, I will disprove the pro-gun opinion that limiting guns is a violation of our Second Amendment rights. To do this, I will use a comparison. It's my right as a United States citizen to legally purchase, own, and use a firearm. However, it doesn't make sense to own a fully automatic, light machine gun with 200 round magazines. There's simply no practical use, and it has the potential to injure or kill people. In a less drastic example, it may be considered a right to own a car in the United States. There's no reason why I can't. However, it doesn't make sense to go 100 miles an hour everywhere I go. I could lose control and crash into another car or a building and injure or kill one or several people. That's why there's car control, or speed limits. It limits the use of a potentially dangerous tool without taking it away entirely. So, however opposed one may be to restricting guns, it is a logical solution to make them harder to buy or use. This was Julian Shelton for Spartan Express Radio. Thanks for listening.
5: Hi, my name is Olive DeLeonardi, and I will be reading a piece I made called Dear Ada. Dear Ada, hello, friend. Do you miss me as I miss you? I am jotting this letter down in the bedroom of my faraway dark house, where everything seems unfamiliar and sad without you here. Because today I walked home from school, and when I got home to my gray and red house, every space inside was empty, no one there, silence in every room, only me. My parents were coming back in an hour, and I decided to write you. Do you find pictures of us standing on your doorstep, you on my back, kiddish smiles on our faces? In the attic, I found a picture of us from a few years back, still smiling, still happy. We were in front of the museum, and we were jumping up and down with excitement. There was bittersweet dust and memories etched on the old Polaroid photo. Do you miss the sweet smell of the purple butterfly bush, like a soft lullaby coaxing me to sleep? I still have a sprig of it dried out, pinned on my wall above our photo. Do you know that when I look out the window, I can somehow find something that reminds me of you? Like the bright blue sky above my house, or at night, the sparkling stars. I wonder what you were doing right this second. Today I walked to the park with my dog, and then walked home when the sun painted golden and pink colors across the sky. Hello, long-lost friend. I think that if I found a map, the X would be your house. Miles and miles away, through the mountains, what feels like days onto weeks onto months to arrive. Tomorrow seems scary, because you won't be next door. And I feel that at night we are both staring out our windows at the inky black night, with trees blowing fiercely in the wind, wondering if the other is watching too. Because I know that every night I watch and watch, my breath catching on the window, and wonder if I will be able to sleep knowing that today was so frightening. Hello forever, friend. I will keep you in my mind, heart, soul, memory. The smell of the purple butterfly bush will always echo around me, that tiny clip of purple flowers still on my wall, as a little sign that forever stays forever and promises stay promises. Until the end of the world. Until the end, I swear to you. Sincerely, Olive. Thank you for listening.
6: My name's Gianna. I'm going to be reading my piece, I Hate Hatred's Guts. I hate it. No, I need a harsher word. I need a word that pumps the thick feeling of loathing into your heart. A word that understands the depth of my animosity. I absolutely, positively, strongly, definitely, seriously, totally, 100% abhor everything about that one outfit I wore that one month on that one day to that one place. It keeps me up at night. Yes, I know no one remembers that outfit, but I don't care about that outfit because this isn't about a stupid outfit. It's the feeling radiating from it. No, I need a stronger word. It's the penetrating feeling emanating from my brain that tears open my eyelids on stale nights. It's the corner of my brain, the obscure corner that reminds me of things it's reminded me to think about until I'm so sick of the thought that it travels to the nasty nausea knocking at the nooks of my stomach. I hate that corner. No, I abhor that corner. Abhor. I mean every letter of it. A, the acidic bark detaining each word I could say before I even began thinking of the letters to form them. B, the bass hum lying against my eardrums, lining my mind with static until the migraine that follows it. H, what was once hatred littered among my soul, but now fiercer. O, my obsession with every possibility, every chance I've had, every decision I've made. R, the ravaging ruckus resonating in places beyond my reach. I abhor my abhorrence. I do. Perhaps my abhorrence won't get me very far, as I'm still falling ill with it. Perhaps my surface-level abhorrence is only the easy way out, as I'm still facing the repercussions of its presence in my life, as I'm still letting it win. Perhaps I deserve to win every once in a while. Thank you.
7: This is a learning short from the Youth Media Center at SLB Radio. My name is Moss Brinzer, and I'm in the 12th grade at City of Bridges High School. This edition of Actor Actions is all about stage directions. When telling an actor which way to go on stage, a director uses four main directions: upstage, downstage, stage left, and stage right. But what do these words mean? You may be able to guess about stage left and right. This is the actor's left and right when facing the audience. When an actor travels to stage left, they walk to their left. This direction appears to be flipped from the house or the audience's seats, so stage left is the same as house right and vice versa. Upstage and downstage, though, require some explanation. The origins of these words come from a stage design described by Sebastiano Serlio, an Italian architect, in his 1545 book Trattato di Architettura. In the text, Serlio outlines a stage with a raked surface. The platform, he wrote, would be tilted, so the portion of the stage furthest from the audience would be higher. This provided a stark illusion of depth, otherwise exceedingly difficult to achieve in a theatrical environment. This trend of theater construction, which radically altered the design of theaters from ancient times by eliminating the need for raked seating, persisted through the Middle Ages and into the early modern era. Though common practice has returned to the flat stages and raked seats of Roman and Greek theater, performers maintain use of the terms upstage and downstage despite their loss of literal meaning. Thanks for tuning in. This is Moss, signing off from the Youth Media Center at SLB Radio. Actor Actions is a series that covers all the vocab you need for theater. Break a leg.
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10: Where we are.
11: And where we are going.
12: Applying to college can be overwhelming for any teen. Without proper guidance, how can a soon-to-be high school graduate navigate the system? Reporting with Jamie Garth, this is Kelly Wall.
13: And Andrew Sherbarth. Like most other students with traditional family support systems, Virginia Tech junior Josh Lord found the guidance he needed when preparing for college.
14: All my teachers that I have are very helpful. If I ever had any questions, they would help me.
12: Josh sought to pursue a career in engineering and visited colleges based on this interest.
14: I set up the one for Pitt, but other than that, my parents set up the rest of the doors.
13: Josh had a successful transition into college because of the guidance and support he received. However, students in the foster care system often do not have access to this support.
12: FosterClub.com, a nonprofit which advocates for children in foster care, estimates that by the year 2020, more than 300,000 teens in the U.S. will age out of the foster care system. These youths are likely to face significant obstacles if they plan to pursue college admissions.
13: William Battles is an educational liaison for Allegheny County Department of Human Services. He works with foster youth in the age range of 16 to 21.
15: Very few take advantage of some type of post-secondary out-of-state because of the cost. Being an out-of-state student, you have to pay out-of-state tuition, room and board too. That's a lot compared to our state schools.
12: But it's not just the cost of college, but also the options of paying for it. Most college-bound students in the U.S. can ask a parent to be the required cosigner on a college loan application. Finding a cosigner is more difficult, if not impossible, for foster care students.
13: Jim Zuzak, a financial aid advisor at Duquesne University, gives a university's perspective on financial aid.
16: A dependent student may have a parent to sign off on what they call a parent plus loan to get their money for them, but being a foster student, they're going to be independent, and if they're independent, they don't have that option open to them, so they have to fall back on a private education loan.
12: And getting a private loan isn't easy either.
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13: Again, William Battles.
15: I've experienced that several times with students. You know, they apply for loans and they need a co-signer, and there's just no one out there to be able to co-sign.
12: In short, if a parent is not available as a co-signer, there is no obvious alternative.
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13: Foster care youth have an extreme disadvantage, but there is always the possibility that they might go through the system, attend college, and live a successful life.
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9: And where we are going.
21: On June 22, 2012, Jerry Sandusky was found guilty on 45 criminal counts related to ongoing child sexual abuse he had committed over a 15-year period. This conviction and trial led to public outrage and a call to revise existing laws in place to screen adults that work with children, ultimately bringing about Pennsylvania Act 153 of 2014. I'm Marcus McGinnis.
8: This is Emmanuel Cargill.
10: And this is Isaiah Cofield.
8: The law requires adults working directly or indirectly with children to obtain state and federal clearances after an extensive background check. Though these extensive clearances are all aimed at protecting youth, they present limitations for organizations, employees, and volunteers.
10: Some entities are not affected by the new bill. Facilities such as schools have long required such clearances. James Doyle, coordinator of Out of School Time for Pittsburgh Public Schools, says,
11: "It didn't really affect a lot of what we do for our programs because it was always a requirement."
8: Mr. Doyle goes on to say that the bill provides a sense of security for parents and that its expanded scope to cover volunteers has had little, if any, impact at all.
11: So parents still are able to apply to volunteer, and then through actually our schools, or if you have a kid within a certain school, you can actually get the clearances, the cost of it, covered through title dollars.
10: While some organizations, such as Pittsburgh Public Schools, already include volunteers for clearance procedures, others did not. On July 1st, an amendment was made to clarify the definition of volunteers. Now volunteers are those who are responsible for and have routine contact with children. State Representative Miller shares the goals of the bill.
19: This bill will do a good job of making sure that some of these individuals who have been past abusers do not get put into positions of direct contact and welfare for the children.
10: So, what is the impact on other youth-centered organizations? Pam Comar is the executive director of Pittsburgh International Children's Theater, an organization that uses nearly 500 volunteers annually.
20: It added a whole other budget line to our programming budget for the Children's Theater Series and Children's Theater Festival.
8: Representative Miller explains how clearance requirements can cause employers to pass over minors they would otherwise hire because their employment would necessitate that adults working with them get clearances.
19: The law with the background checks or the effort to do so was so unwieldy, they then would say, okay, well, you know what, better for us not to have those three 17-year-olds here because we just can't go through the administrative hassle or the cost of compliance with every aspect of it.
8: State Representative Ganey also shares his view on Act 153 and its limitations on adult volunteers and employees that have a minor or past infraction that doesn't reflect their current character.
22: If a person has been working for you for a period of time and has never had a problem, then that person should have never been impacted by this bill. To take somebody's livelihood from them is a problem. It's a serious problem because now we're punishing people that had nothing to do with any type of serious threat to children.
21: Without question, Act 153's ambiguity has sparked controversy over its limitations on opportunities for youth internships, employment, and volunteerism. Amendments and clarifications have been made, but the law is still controversial. Does the law's context fit the need for child protection, or does it create a barrier on opportunities for volunteers and those seeking employment?
22: When we start making it that restrictive, then we're leaving a group of people out for employment and volunteer opportunity. And I think that we have to be tough when it comes to pedophiles and things of that sort, but not so restrictive that everyone is classified as a problem if there was any type of issue with a child that was minor in that age.
21: While differences of opinion continue to exist regarding state clearances required to prevent child abuse, the resources to detect child abuse have also been clarified and streamlined. The Pennsylvania Department of Human Services Childline Program now offers plain language training to help people working with children detect and report signs of abuse. While this training is required for the people obtaining clearances, it is also available to all as a more direct approach to preventing and detecting child abuse.
15: The Green Compass was produced at the studios of the Saturday Light Brigade
17: by students participating in the Heinz Endowments Youth Philanthropy Internship Program.
23: All statements and opinions are those of the speakers and do not necessarily represent those of the Heinz Endowments.
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25: Hi, my name is Jess. I'm 16 from South Allegheny. Expect Respect is an organization that was recently started at our school to raise awareness about teen dating violence. I got involved with Expect Respect because it's a cause that I really believe in, and it was something that I personally didn't know a lot about, so I know there's a lot of other students that wouldn't know about it, and I think it's something really important that should be stopped. Dating violence affects students, even if you can't see it right away, but it takes away from even their schoolwork or their friends, and it makes it difficult for students to concentrate in school, and they struggle with friendships. I think a lot of students hesitate to report dating violence because, for one thing, if you're in the situation yourself, you don't realize it is dating violence, and a lot of people are afraid of their partners, and it's just hard to talk to somebody about it. I would say dating violence is almost a type of bullying because they're along the same lines, but dating violence definitely has its own guidelines.
0: I'm Benjamin Felak, and I'll be heading to Waynesburg in the fall with a major in political science. The high points was probably being able to listen to the finished project that we thought was the finished product each time, was to be able to put all the clips together and see what it ended up being as we combined everything, because we had the idea of what we wanted it to be, but it was hard to tell before it was actually done. The hardest challenge was going through and recording it more than once and trying to figure out how to best get what we wanted to say out there and make it make sense in terms of what the continuity said in the script. I knew the turnout was low, for primaries especially, but I didn't know it was as low as it was. Less than a third, so I think it was 31% of people voted in the primary this last, in the spring. And especially in the 2016 general election for the presidential, it was, I think, 75%. So it's crazy how many people vote for presidential elections as opposed to primaries. I didn't even know what a foundation or what the difference between a foundation and a nonprofit were before I got this internship. Like, I didn't know people actually got paid for nonprofits. That was before I was informed about that. I was pretty ignorant. And now, like, within the first week, I knew that stuff. Now it's awesome. I know what RFPs are, how grants work, how the three different kinds of foundations work. I've learned a lot so far, and it's pretty awesome. Jaden, he's good at telling you things that you're doing wrong without making it seem like you're doing it wrong. He did that a lot with me, and it made sense. Not like this, that's not a negative thing. It's just like if I was editing something, I made a mistake, he'd be like, oh, you missed that. But he would say it in a way that made me just like, oh, you're right. Olivia's very easily distracted, but when she was working, she helped us a lot with the continuity writing and obviously the voiceovers and stuff. So it's not like she didn't do anything. She's very easily distracted. And we all were to an extent.
1: And I'm so glad you were able to be with us today. I know it's a beautiful sunny day. Lots of choices to make in terms of what you would be doing with your day. And I'm glad that the choice you made is going to allow you to hear Nicole Fowler, who is from Fox Chapel Area High School, and Maya Best, who is from Pittsburgh Kappa. The reason they're here is they were both honored in this year's Carnegie Library of Pittsburgh Ralph Munn Teen Creative Writing Contest. Good morning to both of you. How are you?
2: Good morning.
3: Good morning.
1: I'm happy you're here. It's you must have both of you very, very busy summers. And I'd like to just get to know each of you a little bit. I'll start with you, Nicole. You just graduated from Fox Chapel, right?
2: Yes, I did. I graduated in June, and I will be a freshman at Northwestern University starting this fall.
1: When do you report there?
2: I report on September 2nd.
1: You've got an eternity. Some of your friends are probably going already, right?
2: I do. It's been a little hard watching everybody leave, but I'm soaking up the time with family.
1: Can you give us a little snapshot of what life is like right now for you?
2: Trying to decide between saying hello and goodbye, probably, because it's hard letting go of those things that have made you feel very comfortable for 19 years and suddenly take advantage of those things that may not make you feel very comfortable. But it's rewarding at the same time to say hello to all of these new experiences that are about to become and define my life for the next 4 years.
1: Who else is in your family?
2: So I have my two parents, and I have two big sisters who are both out of college, and they're really inspirational for me, because I've gotten to watch their college experiences and learn from their mistakes, but also take different paths from what they chose to do. And then it's sort of this great collaboration we have.
1: That's great. And I'm the youngest of three boys. And are you noticing any special you're the last to go kind of experiences?
2: Or? Yeah, a little laughs, a little tears, both. I think my parents are very excited for where I'm headed towards, but they're also excited to have some time to, you know, learn themselves. They're not going to be living for taking me to dance practice anymore, so they can take the time to be kids again, too.
1: And your course of study is going to be?
2: Yeah, so I'm going to be studying journalism, and I hope to pursue magazine writing or even radio, maybe.
1: Excellent. Well, you picked a great school
2: for
1: it, and I think you'll like Evanston. My oldest brother and his wife actually have lived in Evanston
2: for probably
1: 25 years, and they like it a lot. Let's say hello to Maya Best next. Good morning.
3: Good morning.
1: And you are heading into your senior year at Kappa. What neighborhood are you from?
3: I'm from Highland Park.
1: And have you been at Kappa for all of your middle and high school, or?
3: Just for high school.
1: And some folks don't know what the Kappa experience is, and it's certainly unique to each student, but can you give a little glimpse of what it's been like for you?
3: It's been really great for me. It's a very diverse and accepting community, and it's really helped me to open up and meet a wide variety of different people.
1: Yeah, if you're not familiar, because we have people beyond Pittsburgh, and even people in Pittsburgh don't always understand how Pittsburgh Public Schools works, is Kappa can be attended by any student throughout the 10 to 20,000 students eligible to attend throughout Pittsburgh. And as a result, you meet people from all different neighborhoods, and Kappa stands for Creative and Performing Arts. And what's your concentration there?
3: My major is creative writing.
1: And has it, I imagine it's just been incredible in terms of sharpening your skills.
3: Yeah, it's really, really helped me.
1: Is your curriculum mostly writing, or do you have to do other classes too?
3: Well, yeah, we have, in the morning we have our academic classes, and then in the afternoon we have our major classes.
1: So it's, I kind of knew the answer to that question, but a lot of people think, oh yeah, that's the school where you just sit and write and dance and paint all day. But you have a pretty rigorous academic program as well. Who else is in your family?
3: I live with my parents and my grandmother.
1: And do you find that you get time to, both of you as writers, I think, probably feel like you need time to be able to sit and reflect and write. Do you have any strategies for, well, first of all, is that true that to be a good writer that you need to have that kind of discipline, do you think?
3: Yeah, I think you do. And it's harder to find time, I think, once you reach high school. But because I go to Kappa, I do get a lot of time in school.
2: Yeah, I'm jealous of that. I found that I was especially busy in high school. I have a drawer of unfinished journals with just little lines in them, or I started a little character list, or sometimes I just have a thought that I wrote down and I look back through that journal, especially as I'm packing for college, and I think, what was I thinking? When did I write this? And I think that it's really hard for any student to create the time, which is why something like Ralph Munn is really special, because it's a culmination of kids who have made that time and who have really created something special with it, and they want to share it and they want to create that community. So I find that really encouraging to see, like, that I'm not the only one who had the thought to maybe put something down on paper and share it.
1: Your comment about all those unfinished journals, Maya, do you have any too?
3: Yeah, I've been keeping a journal since seventh grade, and once I reached junior year, which is like the craziest year of high school, I just fell so behind on that. So now it's like a year out of date.
1: I do have a drawer. Maybe they should just sell journals and moleskins that have one page in them, because I think I have a drawer of notebooks that, you know, very neat writing with like a special pen, and then the next page is kind of sloppy, and then it's as if, okay, forgot about that.
2: Mm-hmm.
1: Let's get a new one. It goes on and on.
2: The writing comes at unexpected moments, too. I mean, you'll be in the shower driving home from a really stressful study session with a tutor, or, you know, you just fought with your parents, and that's when the best lines usually come out.
3: Yeah, when I ride the city bus every day to and from school, and often I come up with like lines for certain things I'm writing or like certain poetry lines while I'm on the bus, actually.
1: Yeah, it probably comes to you when you're doing other things sometimes rather than focusing. Now, was this the first year for Ralph Munn for each of you for entering?
2: I had actually entered sophomore and junior year of high school and had not been accepted into the anthology or one because there are categories that you can accept. So there's poetry, screenwriting, prose, nonfiction, and fiction. And I had submitted and just sort of never succeeded. And then this year I thought, you know, it's the last year I'll try. And I ended up getting into the anthology for nonfiction and then getting a second place winner in the poetry section.
1: That's great. And what about for you, Maya?
3: I entered my freshman and sophomore year and I was published for poetry. This was the first year I won. I got first place in short prose and screenwriting. So
1: fantastic. And the Ralph Munn Creative Writing Contest is a program that's been done for teens by Carnegie Library for many years now. And, you know, if either of you can quickly describe the process or briefly, you essentially submit work. I think the deadline was way back in April, and they're evaluated. And if honored as such, you're published in a beautiful, it's a softbound anthology that's maybe, I'm guessing, 250 pages or so, that becomes something in all libraries for the rest of our lives. And the books are great because each one has, you know, I haven't looked at this year's yet, but I'm imagining there's at least 80 authors, if not more. Am I mm-hmm. right? Mm-hmm. So you each are going to share something with us today, and we have time for you to read the complete work. Nicole has a poem, and Maya has some prose. I don't know if it's fiction or nonfiction.
3: It's fiction, yeah.
1: And would either of you prefer to go first?
2: You can go first.
3: Oh, okay.
1: Okay. So we're going to start. I'm going to get out of the way here and allow you to do any kind of introduction or however you'd like to do it. I'm simply going to say that from Highland Park or Friendship. I'm sorry.
3: Highland Park.
1: Highland Park. Should have quit while I was ahead. From Highland Park and Pittsburgh Kappa, here is Maya Best.
3: So I'm going to read an excerpt from my short story, Growth, and this section is titled Quinoa. 1. Our last meal, quinoa plus tomatoes plus basil plus 2 swollen, stinging tongues. We scrambled to the sink, lips to the faucet, the stepdad and me. Our plates sat untouched for Kitty to sniff and scoff. The flesh on our tongues screamed fire, gasping for breath, drowning in stabs of chili. Mother fed us milk, yogurt, scraping the lonely quinoa remains into the trash, frowning at her wasted time in the kitchen. Only Grandma remained at the table, dentures chewing slowly from the fading wheelchair. Mother was rewarded with one empty plate. Grandma smelled like quinoa that night. She never woke up. I stopped coming when they called for dinner. 2. I still remember when Mama told me, first time she'd spoken in a voice that showed hints of who she used to be, first time she'd ripped through her taciturn phase. We're gonna have a baby. She actually hugged me afterwards, but my arms just hung limp at their sides. Who says it's your first? I asked tersely. Mama just looked at me, the excitement drained from her face. This wasn't the first time I'd heard those words. In a year and a half, I'd be out of the house, gone for good if I was lucky, and they'd have their replacement, a child whom I had no interest in knowing. 3. In my junior year of high school, when I should have been studying for the SATs and mailing off those college applications, I started painting. Painting across the white walls in my room, painting away the worries I'd come to know. 4. My kitty died in June, the month of flowers and trees, when school let out and I started the long hibernation in the garden, where I disappeared between the leaves. 5. 17, and I still didn't have my license. 17, and Daddy gave me a call on the phone. He'd come back home and bought a tiny apartment. 17, and I moved out for good. 6. His apartment was smaller than our living room, with wooden stools for chairs. The floor wore cold cement tiles as a carpet, and for the time being, I curled into a sleeping bag at night. But even with the stained walls and empty refrigerator, I'd never felt more at home. 7.

0: Maybe she wasn't so ugly. The cheeks had lost their rouged hue, and her plump lips curled into a smile. She waddled through the grass with her teddy, pulling him gently by the arm so he appeared to be walking beside her. While I tended to the plants, she snuck between the leaves and slipped her fingers into my hand, reaching for the seeds. Maybe she was what kept me coming back.
1: Maya Best, that's great. Thank you for sharing.
0: Thanks.
1: That it's that's something I would want to read over and over and over again, because the imagery there is so rich. And I don't want to analyze it too much, but I'm just curious. Did you do a lot of revising and revising? Because it's so well crafted, I can't imagine what it would take to get it to where you got it.
0: Yeah, so my story is actually a bunch of short pieces. They were originally flash fiction pieces that were all going to be together in an anthology kind of thing, but they're all the same story about the same character. But yeah, each story I did do several revisions of, so yeah.
1: And what's flash fiction?
0: Flash fiction is like poetic prose. It's a very short form of prose that there are lots of different types of genres within flash. So this year I took a flash fiction class in school, and that's how I wrote all these pieces.
1: As you get ready for your senior year at Kappa, have you thought about what you want to do for 13th grade?
0: Yeah, I think I definitely want to minor or double major, but I'd like to have creative writing as either a minor or a, like, one of my majors.
1: Are you looking at schools yet?
0: Yeah, I am. I'm looking at Pitt, Oberlin, and Indiana University of Bloomington. So
1: all great, yeah. Schools, all great. Now let's turn, and thank you, by the way, too, for reading that and sharing it. It's not easy to do that.
0: Thank you.
1: You made it seem effortless. And Nicole Fallert is here. Is it Fallert or Fallert?
2: Traditionally, it would be Fallert. Because we live in Pittsburgh, it's usually Fallert. But thank you for realizing that it is Fallert.
1: I can do both, or Faller. But let's get it correct. Nicole Fallert, who's on her way to Northwestern for her freshman year, having just graduated from Fox Chapel Area High School. And as with Maya, Nicole, I'll just let you set it up and take it away.
2: Okay. First, I have to say, Maya, I absolutely loved your piece. The structure was really interesting and unique. I loved that. Really good job. I'm definitely going to reread that when I get home. So this is a poem that I wrote without too much introduction. It is called Hips. I knew I was not yet a woman after I attended the storyteller's performance. A pink notebook on my lap, I was jealous rather than appeased, blindly stealing her wordplay through the dark. The writer embodied her words, curvaceous and uncalculated. She was a no-size poem written with dimension and sway. Pastel and impatient, her story came from the deepest fibers of her body, and I desired with every inch of me to be as vivid a writer as she. I thought to zip myself into the woman's aura, swervy, zigging, and zagging like cursive, lips beating the cross-stitched scalp of the microphone, arms raised, their shadows the shape of a capital G for gentle, like the most soothing, motherly arms, scented and soft, waiting to embrace a figure who is starving for words. If only I could be such a writer, I thought. I'd shimmy down the sidewalk, a boa behind my arms, a rose between my teeth. Come, darlings, let's salsa. And just like that, 1, 2, 3, 1, 2, 3, my writing would be a rooftop fiesta full of loud, bouncing hips. 1, 2, 3, 1, 2, 3, my palms running down my body. Am I woman enough? But her magic dissolved as I later read that notebook, scrawled with ambiguities like, I am remembering to feel. Coming from my body, my voice, her words felt foreign, disproportionate. Embarrassed, I hid the sheets of paper like a child caught with candy.

0: I was once told by a man that I should write of my perfect day. I questioned what his perfect day was, and he replied that he did not know. But what does a man know of hips? I asked my mother why that night I tried to grow a body that is not in my blood. My mother doesn't have hips. She is slim and Portuguese. On that perfect day, I overcame the urge to satisfy someone else's womanhood and inadvertently became a writer. The recognition marks my transition. No event said and done, but a pear-shaped announcement that is holding, like hips, the continued realization that my writing may never achieve adulthood. Writing is a learning process that is discontented until life has inhaled its last breath. My hips, you cannot see them, but I can feel them, growing. In my first published essay, in my slam poetry I read at open mics, in a stranger's remark, "You're a hell of a writer," and in the enlightened faces of the underclassmen I tutor, whose writing teeters on the precipice of childhood. Completely my own, my hips are stories born from my bones, and I love them. If I myself am narrow, so is my writing. The day that I write for the sake of writing, without guilt that my thoughts are too large for critical eyes, that is the moment I am a woman. Writing, thinking, dancing, perfectly.
1: Nicole Follart, thank you.
0: Thank you.
1: Was absolutely amazing. Mm-hmm. It's also one I want to read again and again. Maya, any comments? That was really something.
2: Yeah, I like how you did the parallel between hips and the writing. I thought that was very creative.
0: Thank you. This was sort of a culmination poem. I have multiple versions of it that I've written over the course of high school. And this version came senior year when I went to a performance of The Moth, and I brought a notebook with me and thought I would write down lines that other storytellers said that inspired me. And when I got home, I had this journal of lines that I've written down, and I had no idea what any of them meant anymore. And so I sort of was revisiting this poem, and I thought, why is it that I was trying to steal somebody else's writing voice? And so the idea of hips really meant the idea of being an adult writer.
1: Thanks to both of you. Mm-hmm. Is there anything else either of you meant to say that you didn't get a chance to as we close up? I just always like to make sure.
0: Probably just thank you to the Ralph Munn Writing Contest.
2: Yeah, thank you.
0: And to my teachers at Fox Chapel High School, who I'm saying hello to right now.
2: Yeah, I'll say thank you to my teachers at CAFA as well.
1: And thanks to both of you. Keep in touch. I hope that you will. Maya Best and Nicole Follart. And thank you to the Ralph Munn Creative Writing Contest.
3: 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I'm in 10th grade at Montour High School, and you're listening to Youth Express. 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
5: Welcome to Radio Sion Youth Express, recorded live from Oakland Catholic High School. This is Gabby Moran, and I'm a senior here at Oakland Catholic. Joining me today is fellow senior Mary Cumston. Today on Radio C, we'll be discussing action on environmental issues within Oakland Catholic and the Pittsburgh community. We're going to hear some great interviews from leaders of the school's environmental club, as well as one with members of the engineering principles, including concepts class that was taught this year. Members of that class also participated in a local competition that we're excited to hear about. And following that, we're going to hear some really exciting stories from an OC alumna who worked abroad to assist in water sanitation initiatives. And finally, Katie Connect conducted an interview with a local city official on recycling. So for our first segment, Junior Isabel Schmieler conducted a really great interview with alumna Rachel DeZombach. And Mary, what are we looking forward to here?
6: So Rachel Zombach is an OC alumna and current civil engineer who worked for a while in Kenya. We will hear about her experiences there and how her interest in civil engineering evolved. Pretty exciting.
7: We're here today with OC alumna Rachel Zombach to talk about her experience in civil engineering, specifically in Kenya. Can you tell us a little bit about what you did in Kenya?
8: Sure. So I worked on a few different projects there. This is through the Humanitarian Engineering and Social Entrepreneurship Program at Penn State. I was actually a biomedical engineer while I was doing it, but I found that you sort of need all types of disciplines to be able to work on these complex projects. One was a system aimed at introducing preventative medicine into the community. A lot of people wait until they have an issue that is really critical, like they have a stroke or their diabetes gets out of control before they go see a doctor. And we did that by employing community health workers to take patients' blood pressure, BMI, height, weight, and other measurements. And then the other project I worked on, we designed these low-cost greenhouses. So they cost $200. It took two people 2 days to build them. And the idea was that they were radically cheaper than the other greenhouses that were on the market and that they were modular and scalable. So as you had crop cycles, you could expand the size of your greenhouse over time.
7: You have degrees in both bioengineering and civil engineering. What made you decide to make the transition from bioengineering to civil?
8: That's a great question. When I was applying to grad school, I knew I wanted to do engineering, but I knew I also wasn't tied to biomedical engineering. While I really liked the intersection with health, I found that the education program was very narrow and was, instead of thinking about what the global health challenges were, you were thinking more about what's the flow rate of blood in a small vein in your body. And I was really interested in more macro systems, as well as the intersection of engineering with policy and economics and business. So I looked at programs that had those different areas of focus within the program. And I actually applied to one mechanical engineering program at Stanford, a systems program at MIT, the sustainability program at Arizona State. And at Berkeley, it happened to be a civil and environmental engineering program. So it wasn't that I was dying to become a civil and environmental engineer. It was just that the types of problems that were, you know, that I was interested in, these ones of global relevance and problems of scale and thinking about sustainability, that happened to be housed in civil and environmental engineering at Berkeley.
7: Going back to your experience in Kenya, you know, here in the U.S., I think we take a lot of what we have for granted, like clean water and housing and stuff like that. So can you talk a little bit about how that differed in Kenya?
8: But the biggest thing that was striking to me and has influenced my research today is the lack of waste management systems. So all of your trash there is either burned or piles up, and there's no trash collection system. There's no place to put your trash. There's certainly no place to recycle. I remember one day we were walking along and I held a plastic water bottle, and a friend of mine said, "Makes no difference if you throw it in your little trash can in your room or you throw it on the ground, because it's both going to end up the same place." And I had to, you know, just leave my water bottle on the side of the road, which I would never do in the U.S. But there's just no systems to collect those resources. And also burning your trash, I know that the elements that are associated with releasing that, you know, burning plastics releases dioxins and other hazardous chemicals. But if I didn't burn my trash, one of the kids at the center that I was living at would find a way to get into that trash and look to see if there's anything of value, or the goats would eat the trash, thus polluting themselves and polluting the food.
7: Can we just ask how Oakland Catholic has helped you to get to where you are, and if you could offer any advice to anyone interested in the field?
8: In terms of how Oakland influenced me, the biggest thing is that, you know, Oakland has a really strong tradition of the liberal arts. And that's definitely something that has stuck with me and I think enhanced my career as an engineer, because I learned how to write and communicate well while at Oakland, and a lot of other people don't have that skill set. And so it's something that I really cherish and am super grateful to have learned while at Oakland.
7: Thanks so much for sticking with us.
5: Up next, we will hear from Katie Connect, who sat down with Kyle Winkler, head of the recycling department for the city of Pittsburgh.
6: Let's hear what insight Katie gleaned from her chat.
9: My name is Katie Kinnett. I'm a junior here at Oakland Catholic, and today I'm interviewing Kyle Winkler about his position with the City of Pittsburgh.
10: My name is Kyle Winkler. I'm the City of Pittsburgh's Recycling Supervisor for the Bureau of Environmental Services. And what I do here, from the small to the large, I help to direct the efforts of waste reduction and recycling in the city. There's ways that they're looking to reduce water consumption, electrical usage, fleet, carbon emissions, of which we operate a bunch of trucks that emit carbon every day. You also operate some biofuel trucks. So instead of using traditional fossil fuels, this is based from corn or from plant oils that can be run on the trucks. The city's looking at how to electrify some of the fleet, which would allow the city to, you know, plug in to renewable resources. We're the recycling division, but what I think we haven't done in the past is focused and hammered home the reduction part of things, and then the reuse, because there's a lot of ways in which people can avoid having to recycle things by first avoiding it in the first place or reusing other items before they even get to us. We're also looking to increase recycling to a weekly schedule. We're hoping that would increase participation, so reduce waste going to the landfill. In regards to recycling, there is definitely a focus or a need to focus on quality. And if you're not sure, you should probably think about coming back to some very basic items, which are cardboard, mixed paper, your junk mail, milk jugs, aluminum cans, steel cans, newspaper, phone books. The problems that we're running into right now are when people start to recycle all sorts of different plastics and all sorts of different glasses. So the glass that we're looking for is specifically consumer packaging, something you'd buy at the grocery store. Same with plastics, although plastics we're looking for mostly the tubs and bottles. When we get into the crates and the little boxes and all that, we don't necessarily want all that stuff. And that just causes contamination. And these are things that you should try to reduce your consumer exposure to it, because it doesn't help us and it's not really helping the environment.
9: Do you know how much a city recycles in like a year?
10: Well, I'm just going to say it's around 16,000 tons was last year. And then of that, 12% was trash.
9: Thank you so much for being here today.
5: Up next, we're really excited to hear about Aaron Sheedy's interview with leaders of our school's environmental club, and we're going to hear a lot about their initiatives in making Oakland Catholic a more green-minded community.
11: I'm here with Rachel Conrad and Maddie Segeer, and they are the founders of the OC Environmental Club. So what made you want to start the environmental club?
12: Okay, so basically, Maddie and I started the environmental club because we were at Phipps Conservatory, but then it was just kind of like an idea at first, but then we actually followed through with it and actually did it. We kind of wanted to start the environmental club so we can start recycling in the school, because remember back in the day whenever we used to not recycle and used to throw away all of our plastic water bottles, well, we wanted to not have that happen.
11: When did you start that?
12: Well, that was the first thing we wanted to do when we started the environmental club. Well, like, our first mission was to, like, get people actually in the club recycling probably, what, November? And then it's been pretty consistent ever since, you know, pretty hardcore.
13: So, yeah, there's approximately 90 girls in the Edmodo club group, but approximately like 20 people per meeting, because like just space and stuff.
11: How often do you guys meet?
12: We try to meet at least once a month during the CCWs. We bring food during the club meetings. Okay. Vegan food.
11: Are you guys both vegans?
12: Yeah.
14: Vegetarian.
11: So what do you do during your club meetings?
12: Well, basically last year we started just kind of addressing different environmental issues. So we kind of talked about like the broad idea of global warming, and then like we've been recently kind of like honing in on specific things like sea water levels rising,
13: or just like penguins or bees, or just like other animals like endangered, like such as orangutans with the palm oil issues and stuff like that.
12: We discussed a lot about palm oil and the negative effects that it has.
11: So do you think that the recycling and everything, do you think it's making a difference in the club?
12: We have a ridiculous amount of recycling that we collect every single week. We probably all together we have like 6 bins filled with recycling. So if you think about it, without that recycling, it would all go in the garbage. If you kind of look at it, it would be better for us to have less recycling, because it's more important to reduce than recycle.
11: So what else have you accomplished besides the recycling?
12: We also have made a pretty decent outreach, and we just finished creating the environmental bulletin board.
13: Last year, we raised money to install 4 new water bottle filtration systems.
12: We were seeing a lot of interesting things going on in the cafeteria of people buying water bottles and putting it in their reusable water bottle, which doesn't make a lot of sense because you're still wasting that plastic. So we thought to eliminate that was to get the reusable water bottle fillers. So we've seen a decrease in plastic water bottles compared to last year, which we're happy about.
11: And what are your hopes for the club's future? Like, what do you want to see accomplished?
12: I think the biggest thing that we want to do is last year we focused more on educating our club members, but then we didn't focus on educating the entire Oakland community. So that's why we have like those paper towel things up in the bathroom just to kind of educate people about how they can make an impact on the environment. And also we're going to be starting to hang up posters in the bathrooms just explaining different environmental issues. And then also we started the environmental bulletin board to make more outreach towards the Oakland community. So our ultimate goal is to get the entire Oakland community caring about the environment, not just our club members.
11: Nice. And you guys are both seniors, so you're going to college in the fall. Do you hope to continue doing environmental work?
13: I'm going to Dickinson College, which is number 5 in sustainability for colleges in the U.S. I'm going to be studying environmental engineering.
11: How about you, Rachel?
12: Yeah, I definitely plan to continue with the environmental thing. I hope to double major environmental engineering and like electrical engineering or something cool like that, computers, whatnot. In my future, I definitely want to try to make an impact on the world and try to improve sustainability because in like the long term, if we don't make everything that we have, like all of our infrastructure and all of our mechanical things environmentally friendly, then it's just going to kind of like lead to our downfall.
14: Hey, this is Mary. Last semester, I was able to participate in a new class being offered by Oakland Catholic called Engineering Principles, Including Concepts. Or for short, EPIC. We had the chance to talk to Mr. Greener, who taught the class, and a student. Let's hear what they had to say.
15: So you and a few other Oakland Catholic teachers attended a workshop with the University of Pittsburgh. Can you tell us about some of the things you learned there and how they influenced the course content?
16: Yeah, so me and 3 other teachers, Mr. Stanchakowski, Mrs. Schoner, and Mrs. White, took a class over at the Human Engineering Research Lab at Pitt. We signed up for a 12-week design course. They set us up with a client, a problem, and then for 12 weeks we worked on making a product and a solution that would fit that client's need. And then the next phase of the project was a 10-week crash course on how to change what we learned into a curriculum or into a teachable unit that we can implement in our own classes. And the EPIC class was the final installment of, let's say, phase number 3, where we implemented what we learned into Oakland Catholic curriculum.
15: So were there other teachers doing this from other schools too?
16: When we were doing the 12-week design course, there was probably 15 to 20 total teachers, and that was a mix between military veterans, grade school teachers, high school teachers, a little bit of everybody to get different perspectives on problem solving. Because my perspective from a physics instructor is way different from a military veteran. So that was definitely an interesting concept to work with somebody who is not the same as you.
15: So what inspiration did you have for some of the activities that we did in class?
16: So we focused our EPIC class the first semester on a water issue. And we chose a water issue because the other teachers involved, Ms. Schoner does chemistry, me and Mr. S both do physics, and Ms. White does health and environmental science. So we were trying to think of how we could blend all 4 of our teaching skills together into one master problem. And what we came up with was a water crisis, because you can look at a water crisis from a bunch of different perspectives, from a physics perspective of water flow and pressure and electricity, to a chemistry perspective of disease or what contaminated things are in the water, and then all the way down to the health crisis of what are the environmental effects of this water crisis or this particular problem.
15: Are you sticking with the same kind of theme for this semester?
16: I'm not. Right this exact moment, I'm a little bit undecided on what our main project will be. I really like the projects that we did in EPIC with the water project, but I did want to switch it up a little bit and get a couple new ideas.
15: So what were some of the projects?
16: One of the projects was to try to create electricity from rainwater. Another project was desalinating ocean water with a small water bottle type container. There was one that was to clean and filter water that you would pull right out of a lake or a stream or a pond or something like that. And then Mary, go ahead, you can say what yours was.
15: So our project was basically just a water pump that purified water as water was pumped through it. It was super cool. We made it out of PVC pipe. I guess the purpose of it was to make it safer for people in rural communities to take water from wells. Did you learn a lot that you didn't know about water from the students?
16: It was kind of a mix and match. I learned a lot from the students, but I might have learned more from the other teachers. For example, I have no idea how to do water quality tests with lead or any other contaminants or check for bacteria. Ms. Schoner taught me about that so I could present you guys in class with that kind of information. And I never really think about environmental impacts of whatever this problem is. Here's the problem. How does it affect our lives? How does it affect our environment? And I thought it was just overall a good learning experience to see how someone else approaches a problem. That it could be completely different from my approach, but we still would end up solving it at the end.
15: Yeah, I thought it was super cool because some of the stuff that I learned in the class carried over to some of my other classes. So, for example, we actually did like a whole water, like environment and water unit in human geography. And I found that I knew a lot from this class that really helped me in that class.
16: Yeah, because we did some other activities that were like a public service announcement, dealing with a water crisis, and you guys did various other little mini research projects on different water problems that are out there. So
15: yeah, it was really great. Overall, how do you think that the class went? Do you think that the students did well with their projects?
16: Yeah, I think no doubt with it being the first time I've ever taught an engineering class like this, there was definitely some bumps, some hills and valleys. I think overall the projects came out excellent, better than what I originally anticipated.
15: I really liked the 3D printing part. I thought that was really cool because I've never really used the 3D printer before.
16: It's the same for me. I've never actually used a 3D printer before either, so I was learning it the summer before class started and just to try to get my hands on it and do a couple test prints and see if I could design something myself before showing you guys how the program worked.
15: Do you expect a good turnout for the projects that were sent to the competition?
16: I think so. We changed our plan a little bit different than how other teachers might have implemented this in their schools. Originally, the goal was to make a 6-week project that you would just incorporate in your physics class or your chemistry class or whatever. But we figured since we had 4 people who all took this class that we are coming at it from a different perspective where we could all collaborate and make one new elective course for our school instead of each one of us taking out a 6-week chunk of time. I'm thinking we're going to do better than the majority because we spent more time on engineering, more time on the project, more time making the poster than I think other people have. But I'm still waiting the announcement, so fingers crossed.
15: So kind of building off of that idea, do you think it is important for schools to offer a class like EPIC that specifically teaches engineering principles instead of simply just math and science?
16: Yeah, I think there's 2 big things with the EPIC course that it helps our school with. One, it might be the most important, is teamwork. Whenever you actually end up getting a job after you graduate college, you're going to be working in some form of a team where you're going to have to depend on somebody else to get something done. And it's hard to let somebody do that and say, okay, here's your job. I trust that you're going to finish it by tomorrow's class. Sometimes that works out and sometimes it doesn't, but it's good to get a little real experience with that before jumping into it, trying to get in college or afterwards. The general shift is you don't want to just teach everybody fact after fact after fact. You want to make sure that they can apply that knowledge to a real world problem and think through a problem logically, efficiently, and come up with a solution. So I think that's overall going to be better than just memorizing facts that Siri can tell you in 3 seconds.
15: That's a great perspective, I think. So do you think that there is potential in the future for classes like EPIC to become mandatory?
16: I don't know if it'll be ever mandatory, but since I think the culture shift should be towards critically thinking and solving problems. But I know a lot of the public schools have programs like this already in place that a lot of their kids do take some type of design class, some type of engineering class, and they have a decent amount of equipment and 3D printers to work with. So I think we're taking a really good step in the right direction.
14: That was a really interesting class, and we've really learned how important it is for people to have access to clean, safe drinking water.
5: And it seems as though everything that you studied in the course included principles that you can really apply in not just future work, but in the real world, helping you to understand even your own actions as a citizen, would you say?
14: Yeah, definitely. We learned a lot in EPIC about how finite water is, which was a topic that came up in our human geography class, because of course, with it being almost at the rate we're using it, non-renewable, it's going to be a source of conflict in the future.
5: And in human geography, we had a really great opportunity to dive into really specific case studies. And ultimately, as a part of our midterm, we were required to write an essay about some particular environmental issue. So I decided to focus my paper on the climate change refugees in Louisiana. As a part of my research, as someone, first of all, who did not participate in EPIC, and someone who wouldn't consider science to be my favorite subject, I was able to learn through this means more about climate change through the scientific perspective. So part of what we were focusing on in class and what I learned as I was writing was how the increased levels of greenhouse gases, which are caused by the reaction of heat-trapping gases like carbon dioxide, influence things such as rising methane levels, and ultimately that causes sea levels to rise as the earth heats. So I think that between the two courses, it's been a really great opportunity to not just apply these things to a greater and more practical understanding of the world around us, but also to fuse disciplines and see the layover. I think we also were able to better understand the pressing nature of these issues. For example, there were so many statistics that were absolutely shocking to me in the process of writing my paper. For example, there are reports as recent as January 18th of this year that have suggested that Louisiana loses about a football field worth of land every single hour.
14: Wow.
5: So another incredibly important part of this issue, which we have seen in other parts of the world, is that most often the people who are most immediately affected by issues resulting from rising sea levels, for example, are those who are economically disadvantaged. For example, in Louisiana, there are native communities that have completely lost their land, and along with it, their history and their culture, and of course there are options to resettle them in northern parts of the state, but that still doesn't solve the root of the problem. And I think it just goes to show the idea that human rights and environmental issues are intrinsically linked. So we can't necessarily separate them. And I think as we've learned in human geography, you can't really separate any two issues because there's no such thing as an isolated event.
14: Oh, yeah, for sure. Of course, water is a human right.
5: As we know from our participation in Model UN.
14: And so because some people are denied this right to their water for many different reasons, I think it shows just how important it is to have multiple approaches to the issue of climate change. We need both a policy approach and a scientific approach to this. We need people working on innovations who are going to help solve the issues, but then we also need new policies that help implement these innovations.
5: The part where we can really act the most and most soon, I guess, would be the human aspect. How can we help those who are greatly affected by this? For example, an increase in natural disasters as a result of environmental issues. And I think that this sort of just comes back to the idea of stewardship, caring for something that is entrusted to us, but also caring for those who may not be able to speak for themselves or may not have the means to do so. That could all be us in 100 years.
14: It could be.
5: Coastal cities are most certainly endangered all across the globe, and it's a threat to all of us. It's a threat to our economies. Water distribution is another issue on top of that that we focused on, and that sort of plays into our current unit in human geography with political geography.
14: Yeah.
5: And just how incredibly complicated that may be, because environmental issues know no borders. Mm-hmm. And I think that one of the encouraging things that can come out of our studies over the last couple of months is that environmental issues can be a uniting factor, especially across party lines, across community lines, across international borders, because it's something that ultimately will affect every single individual living on this planet. It's going to require absolutely all of our efforts to solve it.
17: I think we need to all be in this together.
14: Yeah, at this point, I think that it's incredibly important for everybody in the world to work together to make change. The issue transcends all borders. Like Gabby said, it affects everyone. And if we want to solve this, we're going to have to work together.
17: As troubling as the subject may be, I'm really glad that we've been able to find some hope in this. And I think that we can be powered alone in knowing that we have young people focused on the issue and ready to make change. So that concludes this episode of Radio C on Youth Express, recorded live from Oakland Catholic High School. 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
18: Hi, my name is Amira. I'm 15 years old and I live in Manchester. I go to City Charter High School. If I could change one thing about the parks, I would plant a more wide range of plants. There would be more colors besides green, like grass. I would like to see pinks and purples and blues, just like violets, lilacs, and dandelions and stuff like that. And every park should have every color in the rainbow.
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23: We interviewed young people at the Children's Museum to see how much they knew about water quality in Pittsburgh rivers.
25: The water's usually dirty.
26: 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Like some fish can like, you know, go to the bathroom in it or something.
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27: I was on the submarine. I saw bags of pretzels and dirt and leaves and all kinds of stuff.
23: Artemilia, Director of Environmental Compliance at Alcasand, informed us about the issues surrounding combined sewage overflow.
28: CSO is a combined sewer overflow. There is a relief valve that lets the heavy flow that comes during a rain event partially discharge into the river.
24: For a perspective from someone who lives and works on the water, we interviewed Len Jested from the Millvale Marina.
29: Anything you can imagine that gets thrown into a toilet, I've seen come out the other end, into the river. There's times when I hate to put my hands in it to work on the docks or something, if you have to work on them, because you know it's floating around in that. It's something you don't want to be doing. It is legal to discharge sewage from your boat into the water as long as it's been run through a macerator. It's the dumbest thing I've ever heard of. I mean, the boaters of all people are guilty of contaminating it as much as anyone.
28: The big threat to the health of the river, though, is the bacteria that's in sewage. You know, nobody wants to go swimming or water skiing where they see toilet paper and other debris floating in the river.
24: Regardless of this environmental concern for the city, the Three Rivers have remained a source of recreation and enjoyment for the community.
27: I go boating and I fish in a boat.
25: Rode on some boats in the rivers. And I've gone to the Carnegie Science Center. They have a submarine.
29: I like boating. I like being around the water. It's a decent living. 25, 26 years I've lived here on the water. It will have to get better.
24: More information about improving Pittsburgh's water quality is available at alcasand.org, threeriverswetweather.org, and epa.gov.
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33: My name is Emma.
34: And I'm Gussie.
35: And I'm Lucia.
33: We are ninth graders at the Ellis School. Water matters, and it matters that we all understand how our actions impact this precious resource.
36: Let's talk about urban runoff, the process of contaminants traveling into bodies of water. This is harmful to the water quality and the organisms living in the area.
0: In cities, the concrete has a lower ability to absorb water than the grounds of rural areas, so more of it is running off. During storms, this causes flooding, which picks up litter and chemicals.
33: Urban runoff has many effects that harm a variety of life forms, including non-aquatic organisms. Chemicals such as oil, pesticides, and road salt harm aquatic life forms, eliminating a food source for fish and birds.
0: Additionally, water running off in a city is warmed by the hot sidewalks, which can be 10 to 12 degrees Fahrenheit warmer than the ground temperatures of forests. Several organisms cannot survive in the elevated heat of their habitat.
36: Urban runoff that contaminates drinking water is also harmful to humans. Annually, between 1.8 and 3.5 million people are affected by a variety of illnesses.
33: We can work to reduce urban runoff by picking up litter. The less litter on the ground, the less will be swept into rivers. Also, lowering the use of cars would lessen the harm of urban runoff.
0: Water matters, and so do our actions.
36: For infographics and more information on urban runoff and other topics, visit the Ellis School 9th Grade Voice and Vision website at theellisschool.org.
1: My name is Peyton.
2: And I'm Louise.
1: We are 9th graders at the Ellis School.
2: Water matters, and it matters that we all understand how our actions impact this precious resource.
1: Acid mine drainage, or AMD, is a serious issue that is impacting our health and an extreme number of aquatic and land species.
2: AMD is when acidic compounds leak into the water from abandoned mines.
1: Metal sulfides mix with the water to create a chemical reaction of sulfuric acid.
2: When the water creates these acids, it allows the sediments on the bottom of the water to free their heavy metals, which are incredibly dangerous for animals. In acid mine drainage, the water becomes dangerous to the aquatic life and disrupts the food chain.
1: It makes the water have a pH of 4 or lower, which is similar to battery acid.
2: A 10-mile run only 3 major riverways away in western Pennsylvania, in the Susquehanna River Valley, chemicals were 60% higher than the federal standard 10 years after it was cleaned.
1: It pollutes habitats and exposes animals to dangerous chemicals, disrupting the living growth of wildlife in the area.
2: AMD is a serious issue because all watersheds are linked to major waterways. AMD has disturbed animals and humans more than any other drainage because it has the capability of spreading and it is difficult to clean effectively.
1: Water matters, and so do our actions.
2: For infographics and more information on acid mine drainage and other topics, visit the Ellis School 9th Grade Voice and Vision website at theellisschool.org.
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4: Exploring the road to a better Pittsburgh, where we are and where we are going.
6: This is Caitlin Duffy. I had the opportunity to speak with Dana Rizzo. She is the Extension Educator for Water Quality and Resources at Penn State Cooperative Extension in Westmoreland County and for the Westmoreland Conservation District. Discussion topics range from septic systems to sewage overflow to wells. At the center of all these topics was the quality of water in western Pennsylvania.
7: The most pressing issue, and from where I stand, is the health of humans. In my mind, drinking water and certainly the surface water as far as recreation and so forth is of a major concern. And the fact that people aren't always aware that they may or may not have a problem with their drinking water if they have private water source like a well or a spring.
6: Community education and awareness is important to protecting the quality of water in the local area.
7: The first step is making people aware and educating them on things.
6: We also discussed the problems with wells in our region.
7: We've done water tests and well tests across the state, and 40% of the time those fail some drinking water standard. 40% of those are health-related standards. And when I'm talking about health-related standards, typically they're things like bacteria, lead, copper, those kinds of things. And more often than not, people don't realize that there are problems with their wells.
6: Ms. Rizzo explained the reasons for why wells can be a dangerous source of water.
7: The challenge with wells is that there are no regulations in Pennsylvania regarding well drilling or maintenance of those wells. Maintenance is completely voluntary, and because there is no regulation on drilling those wells, there's no standards. A well driller will come in and drill the well however you tell them to drill the well, and if you don't ask for the extra safety measures to be put into place, such as grouting the well, putting a sanitary well cap on your well, then you could potentially have problems down the road but not realize it.
6: Although our region has had some problems with wells in the past, they can still be a viable source of water.
7: Wells can be very safe as long as proper maintenance is occurring for that well as regular routine water testing to make sure any land use around that area isn't affecting that well, and how to fix the problem if they have a problem.
6: Problems can also arise with river water. Most people come into contact with river water when flooding occurs.
7: Certainly, right after we have big, heavy rains, that's when you see the combined sewer overflows, those kinds of things. And obviously the E. coli and nitrates, those levels are all going to be much higher than they are on a normal day.
6: When flooding occurs, victims are exposed to a variety of bacteria.
7: Those people weren't even aware, for example, that when they're in their basements that are flooding, they're trying to clean things out of there and everything, that they're in contaminated water that could, in fact, have high levels of E. coli bacteria that could cause illness.
6: For more information regarding these environmental issues, visit westmoreland.extension.psu.edu.
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9: 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I'm in 11th grade at Montour High School, and you're listening to Youth Express. Catch the future.
10: My name is Chris. I'm 16 years old. I live in Lawrenceville. I go to City High. One of my favorite memories of the park is the time when me and my friends hanged out all the time. We protect plants and we take invasive plants out of the park and plant plants that are native to the park. We're saving the earth and making the earth more green.
11: Well, I can tell you one thing everybody here has in common is they all have really supportive families. There are a lot of family members in the theater outside of our studios right now. And let's meet all of our students first, and then we'll talk about their projects. And let's start with Isabel.
12: All right. Hi, I'm Isabel Horgan, and I'm from St. Joseph High School. And can I give a shout-out?
11: Absolutely.
12: Okay, I'd like to give a shout-out to my family because they're always so supportive of my artistic ambitions as a whole. And the two teachers that introduced me to this project and my whole entire class, Ms. Guglielmi, the art teacher, and Mrs. Greco, the biology teacher, which they combined this project for our class as a, like, a cross-curricular activity, which I thought was really awesome for our school.
11: And where is St. Joseph's?
12: It's located in Natrona Heights in the Harrison community.
11: Okay, and you're from Katanning, right?
12: Yeah.
11: Well, that's fantastic. And we'll talk more about your project in a moment. And I'm going to mention, we were talking off the air, that Isabel's uncle is Brian Yost, who co-hosted SLB with me in 1978 and 1970 died, and she blew me away when you happened to say that. That's amazing. So Beth Ann's an adult now, his sister, if my memory is correct. It's been a long time. I'm glad you mentioned that. And next to Isabel, we have...
13: Hi, my name is Tally Brooks. I'm from Trafford Middle School, and I did the Fairchild Challenge for my spectrum.
11: And what kinds of things do you like to do?
13: I like to draw and express myself through art.
11: So you both have a lot of artistic interests. Anybody you'd like to give a shout out to or thank?
13: I'd like to thank my family for helping me and all my friends in spectrum.
11: And is spectrum a special program?
13: It's a gifted program at our school. It's an elective during our study hall.
11: That's great. So it gives you a chance to try different things and sort of stretch out a little bit. Wonderful. And we'll come back to you to talk about your project in a moment. Now we have three girls. Everyone's a girl here today except me. The Fairchild Challenge is open to guys as well as girls. They're all from Penn Trafford High School, and we'll have you introduce yourselves one at a time.
14: I'm Zoe from Penn Trafford High School. I'm still a freshman. I did the Fairchild Challenge in the Spectrum program, the Gifted program at Penn Trafford High School.
11: Let me ask you, if I may, how's the transition been to high school?
14: It's been interesting. I like high school, I have to say, more than middle school, because there's more freedom and more classes to take, so I can explore my interests a little bit more.
11: At Penn Trafford, do you mix with other students, or is the are there two middle schools?
14: There are two middle schools, Penn and Trafford, so it was cool seeing people from the other middle school that I might have not seen for a while, or they didn't go to my elementary school, so I didn't see them.
11: Yeah, that's one of the things I really liked about high school, too. Any shout-outs or acknowledgments?
14: Just a thank you to my family and the rest that are in my Fairchild group for sticking with me, and yeah.
11: Great, and working alongside of Zoe is?
15: Hi, my name is Kate Polechko. I'm a junior at Penn Trafford High School.
11: And so we have a freshman and a junior. Anybody to say hello to?
15: Or? Yes, I'd like to first of all thank my family for all of their support that they've given me. I'd also like to really thank our teacher, Mrs. Wookid. She's been really, really helpful throughout this entire experience, and we're really lucky to have her as our teacher and as our coordinator.
11: Excellent. And then finally, in your trio, we have...
16: Hi, my name is Sabrina Catalano. I'm a senior at Penn Trafford High School.
11: I'm going to have to ask Sabrina if there's a Rita in her family.
16: No, there's not.
11: Okay, because I know a Catalano, or Catalano, whose name is Rita. I should have asked you that off the air, but I'll ask you that. Now I know not related.
16: No.
11: Anybody you'd like to acknowledge or say hello to?
16: Yes, I'd like to thank my family. They are very supportive, and I'd like to thank Ms. Vukic. She's a wonderful teacher, and she really cares about us, and she does put the time with us to complete this project.
11: Great. And since we're talking with you right now, why don't we talk about the project the three of you did. Can you explain the challenge and how you approached it?
16: Well, the challenge was that we had to research companion plants, which are plants that help each other grow and prosper. And so we had to research this, and we had to kind of incorporate our research into a piece of artwork.
11: What are some examples of companion plants? Anybody can jump in here. I'm not as familiar with that term.
15: So for our project, for our one set, we had marigolds and pumpkins. They help each other grow. The marigolds actually repel insects from eating the pumpkins, like the squash bugs that destroy the crops. And then for our other project, we had the tomato plant and the basil plant. The basil has basically the same effect for the tomatoes. They help repel bugs, and allegedly they help make the tomatoes even taste sweeter.
11: I never knew that. How interesting. So... natural ways to keep plants insect-free and to help them thrive. So once you discovered the symbiotic relationships, did you then have to illustrate them? And tell me how you went about that.
16: I drew the pumpkins and marigolds, and basically I just looked up pictures of both marigolds, and specifically French marigolds and pumpkins, and I just kind of... went from there. I just observed, and then I drew.
11: And I think we have a link. Oh, I can't show it easily, but we have a link to the website that we'll put that out on our Facebook page. I was going to let you all take a look at it. I think some of your artwork is there. Let me just make sure of that. Yes, well, I think, or these are beneficial bugs. Do these, any of these pictures that you see up here look familiar at all? That may be from the last challenge. It may be that the new challenges haven't been posted, but I see these are from different students, but they're really good. Oh, here's Isabel's.
16: Yeah. That's
11: companion plants right here. Isabel's is here, and here's Zoe and Sabrina and Kate. Isn't this fun? We're looking at pictures on the radio. I'll post these so you can see them on Facebook. I just wanted to make sure they're correct. And here's Savannah. So they're all up there to look at. So what kind of art did you each do? Your own picture, or how did you approach that part?
14: I illustrated the tomato and basil plant one, which was the second place one. It was... pretty nice to illustrate. I really haven't drawn plants that much, so it was something new.
11: Well, that's great. What materials did you use?
14: I used Copic markers, which are alcohol markers. I used to use Micron pens that are ink pens that I used to line it so that way I could fill in the lines later and have it just look with a distinct colorful like look. So the pens are actually colored, so it would kind of go better instead of just a black outline.
11: Very cool. And a Micron pen, that has to be a really thin pen, I guess, for it. And did you two get involved in the art as well?
16: Yes. My drawing is not shown on the website, but I just did it the old-fashioned way, colored pencils. Generally, when I create art, I use oil paints, but I decided to use colored pencils for this drawing.
11: Excellent. And did you get involved too?
15: I actually didn't draw anything for this challenge, but I was a part of the research and I helped to write the descriptions for each of the artworks.
11: Great to be able to do things like that together, collaborate. So you learn about the two plants, and I guess did you do two sets of plants?
15: Yes.
11: So the pumpkin and the marigold and the basil and the tomato. And then to illustrate them so everybody can understand, there are different ways to get the point across. So that's terrific. Let's find out how Isabel approached her project.
12: Okay, so I thought this project was a perfect challenge for me because through my school, I'm doing like a portfolio of my artwork, and my theme is beauty and decay. So I take a lot of inspiration from growing up on a farm for pretty much my whole entire life. And so basically all of my artwork encompasses some sort of nature aspect. So I loved this challenge and I decided to take roses and lavender and their companion relationship, that lavender deters aphids away from the roses and it makes them very beautiful because they're able to grow without any problems from aphids.
11: I had no idea about these companion relationships. I remember animals that had this kind of relationships, but not plants. So what materials did you use for your drawings?
12: I did completely watercolor.
11: Very nice. That had to be terrific. And let's learn about Tally's drawing, and then I have some questions for all of you. Tell me what you did.
36: So my project was not a relationship between two plants, but a bug and a plant. And my bug was the syrphid fly, which basically pollinates flowers. And I thought it was really cool because it looks like a bee, but it's actually a fly.
11: I was going to say, we always think about bees as being the pollinators, not flies. What's it called again?
36: A syrphid fly.
11: And what flower, are there particular flowers it goes after?
36: Mm-hmm. One of them is what I drew. It's the aster flower.
11: Very nice. And what were your methods of drawing?
36: I pretty much sketched it out first, and then I used the Micron pens to line it, and I colored it in with colored pencils.
11: Nice. Now, one question. I don't know if I'm wrong about this, but you all, well, maybe not in your case, but are you all very strongly interested in drawing and visual arts? I'm getting nodding heads. Tell me a little bit about that. Have you thought about doing that as a career?
16: Yes, I've been interested in art all my life.
11: This is Sabrina, by the way.
16: Yeah, I've been interested in art all my life, and I just love painting and drawing. And I'm not completely certain, but I hope to at least minor in art when I go to college.
11: I'm always fascinated by people that are good at that because I feel like I have no skills at all in terms of drawing. Did you know that, like, as a little girl, did you really like to draw too?
16: Yes, I did. When I was little, I would definitely like to draw on, much to my parents' dismay, draw on the kitchen walls and stuff like that. So yeah, I knew at a very young age that I loved art.
11: Now, I'm sure it's a good laugh, but at the time, maybe not. Now, in Kate's case, maybe you do like to draw, but I remember you saying you wrote the descriptions. Do you have an artistic bent too?
15: Well, the most art that I'm able to produce is my doodles during class. Really, that's about it. I'm not so great at art, but I do like to write, and that's why I found an interest in the research and the writing section of this project, as opposed to the actual artwork.
11: But you would be me. I would be playing the part of you in something like this. Have you thought about school after high school yet?
15: Yes, I plan on double majoring in English and political science with hopes of attending law school to become either a criminal defense attorney or a civil rights lawyer.
11: Fantastic. We need both very much, particularly the former, although whatever you want to do is just great. And then Zoe is the other member of the group and artist for you as well.
14: Yeah, I've been drawing as long as I can remember. I never really knew what I wanted to do for my career, but I do like drawing as a hobby a lot. I've taken as

0: about art school? Or?
1: Yeah, I'm planning on attending art school in conjunction with a bigger university, probably. And I'm also very interested in photography. That's my other main medium, watercolor and photography. So I plan on pursuing one of those passions, if not both, throughout my life. But the art world is like very stop and go, and it takes you wherever it takes you. So I'm interested to see where it takes me.
0: Terrific. Now, I'm curious for all of you, just sort of talking about the environment today, do you have any concerns at all about where we are, where we're heading, that you might want to bring up? Is the one thing, the Fairchild Challenge, is all about the environment. I know I think a lot about energy, where it comes from, and particularly renewables. Has anything struck any of you over the past years or so? Or, and I don't, you know, there's no, this is one of those, there's no right answers. I'm just always curious, and I think people listening are too, to know what might be on your mind.
2: Well, for our new next challenge, we are researching fracking in Pennsylvania, and we're also researching the ivory trade in like Asia and all that. And we're still researching, so we're trying to see like the downfalls of each. But it's something really interesting that we are looking into.
0: Those are good things, and diamond trades would be a good thing too. There is a documentary on our Neighborhood Voices website that looks at fracking in north central Pennsylvania from a community standpoint rather than an environmental standpoint, and talks about how the community changed once fracking began because of the people who started to move into the community. It changed the fabric of the community, and also jobs changed considerably, and there's lots of things to study on that. Anybody else with thoughts about current environmental issues or things that might keep you up at night?
1: Well, I know for me personally, I've spent a lot of my life in nature sort of settings, especially living on a farm. So I'm worried but also hopeful that as a social, the world will see the environment as something that we need to look at, and we need to help future generations to be able to have the same resources that we have today and we cherish without always thinking about how necessary it is for us to protect these.
0: Yeah, growing up on a farm, it gives you a whole perspective about all of that. Any other thoughts at all?
3: I feel like that we take a lot of what we have for granted right now. I feel like there's not a lot of education about certain issues that are occurring within our environment, even within our hometown communities right now. So with the Fairchild Challenge, we've been really lucky. We've been able to learn a lot more about not only our community and its issues, but issues on a global scale and how we can work to fix them, or how we can work to change the world for future generations, as opposed to sitting here with our hands tied doing nothing.
0: That's really well stated, because a lot of people see big problems and they think, okay, can't do it, it's too hard, something too big, but it just takes some small steps. Tally, Zoe, anything you'd like to add?
4: Going off on what Kate was talking about, the Fairchild Challenge really focused on like the community and working together to solve big problems like that. So I think people should maybe stop using the excuse that it's too big of a problem for them, because if you work together, then you can get a lot of good things done.
0: Excellent. And Tally, anything at all? Well,
5: I think they covered it all.
0: Yeah, it's hard at the end. Well, thanks to each of you. Did any of you have anything else you wanted to say at all that you may have forgotten? Or congratulations. I really admire each of you for being here. Thank you. You're all really articulate, well-spoken, and what you did in the Fairchild Challenge is great work. So thank you very much for sharing it with us this morning. It's a pleasure to welcome the first of three students that will be with us from Carnegie Library of Pittsburgh's Teen Media Awards today. Kieran and Thomas

0: I'm going to ask you both to introduce yourself, and then we'll talk about the project that you teamed up on.
1: Okay, so I'm Thomas. I'm from Shadyside Academy. I am a 10th grader, and I've been, you know, into filmmaking ever since 8th grade, I think.
2: Yeah, hi, I am Kieran Tivar. I'm a sophomore from Shadyside Academy as well, and I've been into filmmaking since, I think, early September of my freshman year of high school. And yeah, I've been working with Thomas the previous summer over our film College Bound, and it was a lot of fun.
0: When did you guys meet?
2: I met Thomas in eighth grade when he was a new student at Shadyside.
0: I was going to say, given your mutual love for filmmaking, you guys probably became friends pretty quickly, I would think.
1: Yeah, we also bounded over a lot of other hobbies we had. We just had a lot in common.
0: And tell me, what gave you that early interest in filmmaking?
1: For me, it's a lot of it. It's about my father always had cameras lying around in our house. And then I always just loved watching films. And then it's always cool to be able to, you know, create stuff in general. And then especially like using cameras, that's something that I was really interested in.
0: And Kieran, what about you?
2: My dad has always been really into film, not so much making it, but watching it. So from a young age, I've watched so many films with my dad. And so coming from that, I think just like using some of his old cameras and just taking some videos just with my friends, maybe if not some great truly like real films, but just recording me and my friends having a good time. And then I think after doing that and seeing all of these films, just I had the idea to maybe try to make something a little more professional, try to really express myself in a film. And then I asked Thomas if we wanted to make this film, and he was like, yeah, sure.
0: So it's called College Bound. How did you start? I don't know much about filmmaking. Did you have an outline or screenplay? Can you sort of walk us through the steps that it took?
2: Yeah, so I'm pretty sure for both of us, this was the first like major film we both made. So we were we took a shot in the dark, and we just, we sat down one day, we found this whiteboard program online where you could just jot down ideas, and we just put together an entire storyboard, and we got in a call, we were just talking about this, trying to put together a plot, character development, all these things. And yeah, I think we essentially just made a condensed version on a whiteboard, and we went from there.
0: And can you share a little bit about the plot? I don't want you to spoil it, but College Bound sounds like it could go in a lot of different directions.
1: Yeah, so for us, I think we kind of started the film as something that we wanted it to be about friendship, since it features both of us. And then we kind of just, as we were brainstorming, we kind of swing into the college direction, because that's something I think not only both of us, but a lot of teenagers our age would be stressful about, or even just like worry about. And for us, you know, that's also something we really want to do, like go into a good college. That's something we try to work hard on. So I think it reflects our real life, is purpose and goals.
0: And what's the character, not the characters, but the mood, or what kind of treatment did you give this?
2: Well, I think what happens a lot of time, and especially I see this like in myself, like I'll find myself like even with my best friends, like competing for like academic achievements sometimes, or like I need to be better than this person so I can get into a good college. I feel like there's this underlying competition always against me and my friends sometimes. And I wanted to express that, because sometimes I feel that that can create drift between me and my friends and get in the way of our friendship. And so the film is about two kids who want to get into the same great college, but their underlying competition starts to get in the way of their friendship and starts to change the dynamic between them.
0: Is both in your film and in real life, is that competition out in the open, or is it sometimes kind of hidden. Like, I'll tell you why I'm asking. I know when I went to high school, there was a lot of that competition, but it was kind of like it wasn't talked about or that much out in the open, but there were certain cases where you knew somebody was kind of rooting for you to not do as well as they were, but they didn't necessarily let you know about that. Or is it more overt now where people just are looking to best one another?
1: Yeah, I definitely think in this day and age, in the 21st century, I think especially about college admissions, it's gotten more competitive. And I definitely think even like in my real life during school, a lot of times just having talks with friends, I feel like a decent proportion of that is being talked about, you know, either college admissions itself or something that relates to the application process, like what you're doing on the side besides the, like your extracurriculars, your sports, your grades, everything that's related to. I think it's a lot more talked about in this day and age. And then it also kind of reflects in our film as well, where the two characters, me and Kieran, we kind of explicitly express our competition.
0: And it must be, I suspect, maybe it's not said directly, but is one person's, is a person succeeding looked at as something that is negative for everybody that might be in competition with that person? They call that like a zero-sum game, where if I win, it causes other people to lose. It can't be that we all rise together. It's that your doing well means that somebody else didn't do well. You know what I mean?
2: Yeah, I don't think that is exactly what, like, the way we were going, but I think that can definitely be the case for a lot of people. But I think in the message we were trying to convey is that, like, the almost selfish, like, needs, like, I need to get into a college myself. I need to be better than everyone else. I think that is the main, the main theme of the film, where it's not so much making going against my friends, making sure they don't get into a good college, but it's making sure I get into one over my friends.
0: And is the film available for people to see?
1: Yeah, sure. We were actually thinking about putting it on YouTube sometime soon, but we just never gotten a chance to do it, but it's definitely coming soon.
2: Yeah, excellent. And I'm pretty sure on the Labzy Awards website, which you can just look up Labzy Awards on the internet and it'll come up first page, I'm pretty sure you can access our film from, if you click on the last year's winners tabs, I'm pretty sure we're on there. So either one of those will work.
0: Excellent. We'll come back to you too. In a minute, I want to bring Felix into the picture, who's with us too, and then Maddie, you'll be next. Felix, tell me about yourself.
3: I'm Felix. I'm from City High. This is my freshman year. I saw this at a career fair a few days ago, and I was really interested. I had a great experience when I was in eighth grade doing like the morning announcements for all the little kids and using a voice, and it was so nice.
0: Yeah, I'm so glad you came. Felix is here for our open house today, and I'm glad you are. It occurred to me you might have some questions based on what you just heard. I don't want to put you on the spot, but is there anything you'd like to ask Kieran or Thomas?
3: Yeah, was there ever like a was there ever something where you got, like, blocked, like, a creative block when you were making your film, or were you just smooth rolling?
2: Yeah, I think for sure there were a lot of creative blocks, because although we had a idea and kind of a board for where we wanted to go with the film, we were kind of freestyling as we went along, so there were a lot of, I think, plot holes we ran into, like, while filming, and just, I think, coming up with solutions or refilming shots on the spot was a big part of that. Thomas, you want to elaborate?
1: Yeah, so I was actually in charge of like the majority of the editing, like the post-production. So I think we basically scratched at least like half of the clips we filmed. That's I think that goes for like every creative process, but like a lot of what you do beforehand is not going to go into your final piece of work. So I think it was a lot of work for me.
0: It's a very good question. Have you made films or?
3: I have not made films, but I know my dad used to make like music festival films and stuff like that. So I have had some like connections to those, watching those. It was nice.
0: And you mentioned your first year at City High. Where did you go before that?
3: I went to Provident Charter School. It's a school for dyslexia. It's up on Troy Hill.
0: I know that school very well. We've done some work up there. It's a great school. How's City High been so far? I mean, you've been there only for about a month, I guess.
3: I mean, it's a lot of fun. I mean, freshman year, of course. But it's been so much fun getting to know people, and I like the style of it, how different it is, the all-year-round. But then I get breaks, so it's kind of nice.
0: Yeah, I like it, too. We're going to turn now to Maddie, who is another Labsy award winner. Maddie, tell us about can you lower that a little bit? There you go. I want to be sure we can hear you. Tell us about your project.
4: So my name is Maddie. I go to Oakland Catholic. I'm a senior. And my project is actually a fashion piece I was making during my AP Art Portfolio work last year. So what I did was I actually had like a piece of like rug, latch rug hooking and wire or something. And I kind of just tied a bunch of crumpled pieces of paper to this like rug backing. It's like kind of, maybe it's hard to visualize, but what I was going for was kind of like trying to tell the story of like how writers struggle to in their writing process as they're like facing rejections and like unused manuscripts. They kind of always have to like throw away these papers, and they constantly throw away these papers that kind of trail behind them, and we can see them as failures, but at the same time these capes can actually be wings that can lead them to the next level.
0: Oh, very cool. So when you say a hook, is it like one of those like oval shaped rugs where it's braided? Can you describe what the rug looks like?
4: It kind of looks like a mesh, but it's kind of like something that my teacher had from like a long time ago. I think it was really popular in like the 70s or 80s or something. It's basically where you can use pieces of fabric and kind of like tie it into just make a rug. It's like a craft thing.
0: Almost like a rag look, I think. And then you've actually attached. Did you use actual like letters or drafts of things from you, or how did you do it?
4: I actually sort of use it as like a way to recycle a used book. Like this book was about to go in the trash, but I just ripped out the book pages and crumpled them up and tied them to this rug backing.
0: What was it that caused you to go in this direction, if you can point to any one thing or a few things?
4: I think one thing was like the one thing that art taught me about last year I thought was really important was like the idea of process. I think I was really focused on trying to get like a finished piece that I always try to think about like the end goal, but this project just came to me suddenly, and I feel like it's one of the best things that I've come up with in my portfolio. And it just kind of came to me as like a random idea, because I was thinking, how do I express the struggle or like the story of like writers and different other creative people? And this is sort of something that just popped in my head.
0: I like the idea. I found a podcast recently called I Regret to Inform You is the name of the podcast, and it's about rejection and professional rejection. And they interview people who we know is very successful about rejections they had in their life. And your work reminds me of that podcast. I actually, though, like the idea that it's a work of art that you can look at and interpret a little bit more on your own rather than just hearing a story given. But what a great work. Anybody have any questions to ask of Maddie? Feel free to jump in while we're together.
2: I think this is just a curiosity question. Like, how long did it take you to like go from nothing to like the finished product?
4: I think I would say that adding everything together actually took 40 hours, which is a little bit crazy, but I think it's just like the process of planning things out, cutting things out, and kind of like seeing what things work and what doesn't work. I had a bunch of times where I didn't know how to attach the pieces of paper onto the rug backing, and I was thinking like, I have no idea what to do with this. But we just tried different things, and my teacher helped me out, and it eventually worked out, so it was great.
0: That was Karen. Any other questions?
1: Yeah, so I just want to say, I've been kind of getting into like fashion in general, and I'm just wondering if that, the piece of art that you have, does that relate to any of like your personal style or the fashion style of I don't know, any idols you may have or anything like that?
4: I don't think necessarily, no, but I think I was mostly trying to think about, like, what kind of pieces of fashion could relate to, like, the idea of, like, a struggle of a writer. And the first thing I thought of was I actually looked at these, like, kind of wedding trains that are kind of, like, split, and it's kind of, like, interesting as, like, a contrast. Like, wedding trains are something that's part of, like, a happy, joyous event, but I kind of wanted to show how, like, this could also represent, like, a struggle and, like, the idea of a writer kind of, like, trying to ascend from their failures.
0: I like that, the wedding train. It's like you're dragging along your past as you go through. Felix, did you have a question by any chance?
3: I would say, like, what is your, what gives you the most creativity to make these pieces of art?
4: I think one thing that I've learned is that you get a lot of your art from your stories, and either through reading or talking with people. I don't think you can necessarily create in a bubble, so I think creating from experience is almost like the most authentic thing you can do, but the second best thing would be to, like, talk with people and see what they think. So, yeah.
0: That's Maddie, who is a student at Oakland Catholic, if you're just joining us, talking about her Labsy Award. Felix, it's Dreyer?
3: Dreyer.
0: Felix Dreyer, who is a freshman at City High, is also with us. And I was just inspired by one of the questions asked Kieran and Thomas. How long did it take to go from nothing to film? Sometimes when somebody asks a question, they're thinking about their own project. But I'm really curious. How long did it take you to put your film together?
2: Well, I think in filmmaking there's a lot of different processes. There's obviously pre-production, production, and post-production. And so for pre-production, I think 8 hours of just, like, brainstorming, somewhere around there, right?
1: Yeah, but that's just, like, the actual process you have during the actual brainstorming process. But I feel like the entire duration of that, like, it's not that we sat down for 8 hours at one time. It's more like throughout a period of a month or two where we, you know, just randomly have ideas pop up, and then, you know, I call Kieran or Kieran calls me, and then we just kind of discuss about things. I think that's the way we started pre-production.
2: Yeah, and then the actual production, like filming, that took the longest amount of time. We probably had 5 to 8 hour filming sessions where we would just film, like, for very long periods at a time. We'd obviously take breaks in between.
0: Oh, like, sure.
2: Have lunch and stuff. But I remember, I think my most memorable moment during film was I was at Thomas's house, and we were hungry, and we needed to film at another location. So we put the camera in our backpack, and we biked to a local Panera, and we filmed in the back, and we ate there. It was really funny.
0: You got very practical. So how long is the film at the end, all said and done?
1: It is around 6 to 7 minutes, I think, 6:30.
0: So say it's 6 minutes. I don't know what a good rule of thumb is, but I'm going to guess maybe in radio it's usually about 100 minutes for something like this, or maybe 10 to 100, meaning it might take 10 minutes to 100 minutes to get one really good minute. For you to get 6 minutes, that had to take at least 20 hours, I bet, altogether, probably far more than that.
1: Yeah, so I kind of mentioned this before. I did a lot of the post-production, and then, you know, for me, I'm a big crammer, so I kind of don't, like, whenever it's just me and my computer, I kind of just sit in front of it, and then, you know, just forget the time and then just work until, you know, the work is done, basically. So I don't know if you meant, like, just the clips we recorded, the time of that, or the time we put in as well. But, yeah, definitely more than 20 if everything is...
0: Oh, it had to be much more than that.
1: Right.
0: It takes a lot of work, and also figuring out what to cut is not that easy. Hey, Felix, do you make anything like this, films, or do you like to write?
3: I'm more just trying to find my mojo, but I really like, I like to doodle. I have a lot of, like, drawings that, even just starting at City High, I have a lot of drawings in my folders and notebooks and papers, and I really enjoy it.
0: Excellent. I'm going to ask you three to do something since we have Felix here. If you had like a word of advice for somebody just starting high school from your perspective, any ideas?
2: The thing I think is most important, which is something I struggle with, is I think everyone has things they'd like to try, but I think also everyone has people in their life who will judge and say what you're doing is weird or is it's something silly. And I know filmmaking for sure. I know whenever any of my friends besides Thomas see me with my camera, sometimes they're like, what is he doing? Like, does he think he's like a filmmaker or something? And I think you really have to find those people in your life who accept that you are trying to like build upon yourself and you're picking up something new. Like Thomas, whenever I told him I was getting into film, Thomas was one of the only people that was like, that's great, let's do something, let's put something together. And I think you have to find those people in your life and really keep them close to you.
1: So I just want to add to that really quickly. I completely agree with what Kieran says, and that's also like one of the messages I really try to I try to do. And then also I just want to say, you know, besides finding people who accept you for who you are, I think it's also good to be that person who accepts others for whatever they're interested in. I think that's really important. Like, especially when you're in need of something, it's always good to have friends who truly know who you are and truly don't judge. You know, it's always good to have somebody who doesn't judge you and then accept you for who you are. So it's good to be that person.
4: Yeah, I definitely agree with that. And I think going back to the creative process or doing anything, any sort of activities, don't be afraid to try new things. I think that's one thing that has really like helped me, at least try different things, branch out and just move out of your comfort zone. And that doesn't mean to do things that are necessarily uncomfortable, but just try something that you never thought you would be able to do, because you can learn so much from different people and you'll realize that there's actually a lot more people that support you when you try new things. So, yeah.
0: Thank you. Boy, this went by really quickly.
3: Yeah.
0: And Felix, any response to that?
3: I think that's amazing advice, and I'll try my best to find people that will share a passion or something that I, even if I don't find it straight away, if I find a really good passion that I'm passionate about, I will definitely try and find somebody. I think connecting to people is a great way to get into something.
0: I'm glad we all connected this morning. This segment went by quickly. But I want to ask, did any of you have something else you wanted to say that I might not have given you the space? It could be acknowledgments of people or shout-outs or just something you had hoped to say that you didn't.
2: I think Thomas, I really appreciate Thomas was with me every step of the way making this film. And I think it was really a team effort. And thanks, Thomas.
1: So first of all, I just wanted to respond to that. I really appreciate Kieran as well. And then also, I just want to say I'm grateful for the judges at Labdy Awards to give us this chance. And then also for you guys to let us have this opportunity. I appreciate it a lot.
0: Oh, you bet. I hope you'll be back. Maddie?
4: Yeah, thanks again for this opportunity to speak here. And thanks to the judges as well for letting us have this opportunity to talk with you guys.
0: And finally, Felix.
3: I'm grateful to just come in and see how it is. I will definitely be coming back. It's so fun.
0: Wonderful. Thanks to all of you. Broadcasting live from historic Allegheny Square.
5: My name is Valdez, and I go to Pittsburgh Montessori School. I'm 9 years old. Some of my artwork is on the wall. I made a self-portrait. The difference between a self-portrait and a photograph is that you actually take a picture of a photo, and when you do a self-portrait, you can just like look in a mirror and then draw it. I like art.
0: They are known as the time-traveling trio.

0: That was absolutely beautiful. So first of all, I'd love to know, we'll make sure that Maggie's mic is working. Can you tell me the piece that was just played?
1: We just played a trio for flute, viola, and cello by Albert Roussel.
0: It sounded beautiful. And you all can wear headphones if you'd like. You'll be able to hear each other a little bit better. But that's up to you if you'd like to wear them. I really want to get to know each of you. You sounded beautiful. This is the first live music we've had with Youth Chamber Connection in a long time. And it's nice to have you back here with us today. Let me start with you, Caden. How long have you played? And I'm just curious about how you came to choose the viola and just your thoughts about it.
2: So my name's Caden, and I chose the viola and started playing when I was in third grade, so about 5 years now. And originally I was going to choose violin because, you know, it's the most popular choice, but then I decided that it was too squeaky and the beginner tone wasn't something that I'd like, so I decided to go with an instrument that had a lower sound but still sounded beautiful when played right.
0: Well, and it is. The tone is beautiful. You all fit together so well as you were playing. Is there anybody you would like to say hello to or pass any shout-outs to, anybody who might be listening now or later when this recording is made available?
2: Probably my schoolmates. They said they'd be listening.
0: Excellent. Well, I'm glad that they are. And we'll talk about some other things, too, as time goes on. Forgive me here as I stumble my way. I thought it would be nice to put a little background music on as we're talking together. So now let me turn to Elizabeth. Tell me a little bit more about yourself.
3: Hi, my name is Elizabeth. I've been playing the flute for about 9 years now. Yeah, it's been a really great experience to be able to work with Youth Chamber Connection. This is actually my second year. I had played in a woodwind quartet that turned into a quintet last year. And this year it was really amazing to be able to switch over to work with string players because I haven't done a lot of that before.
0: How do these ensembles come together? Do you three know each other very well? Probably just through the trio, I would suspect.
3: Yeah, we all play in the Three Rivers Young People's Orchestra, in their Young People's Orchestra, the YPO. But we didn't really know each other at all before we started playing in a chamber group together.
0: And tell me about flute. Why flute? And I always think, I think all of these instruments pose challenges, but flute, knowing how much, how little, it always seems like it's hard to get the perfect tone out of the flute, and you played beautifully.
3: Thank you. It's been a really long journey. Sound is actually something that I've been working on a lot with various teachers through my audition season this year. I would say I started playing the flute in fourth grade, but I decided to really continue with it and stick with it and get more involved in music when I was in sixth grade because Rianne Kenny, who plays the piccolo for the Pittsburgh Symphony Orchestra, came to play at my school, and it was a moment where I realized, like, I wanted to play like that, and I wanted to be able to have that kind of impact on people.
0: That's terrific. I hope he knows that.
3: I actually study with her now.
0: Oh, that's wonderful. Let's meet Maggie now, who's the cellist. And by the way, Caden, South Fayette Middle School, Elizabeth, homeschooled, Maggie, Peters Township High School. I'm always curious about the origin stories for cello. How did you come to play the cello?
1: Well, I started playing the piano when I was four, so I've always had, like, music. But my sister, she's 4 years older than me, she started playing the violin when she was in fourth grade. So then when it was my time to choose in fourth grade, I didn't want the violin, because that's what she did. So I chose the cello, and then I've stuck with it ever since.
0: And are there aspects of mastering the cello that you can remember as being major thresholds, or just like finally once you learned how to do this, you could do that?
1: I feel like having to focus a lot of time on, like, the bow side, because, like, what you really notice is the intonation, and that's what you tend to focus on at first, but then, like, the bow is just as important, and getting, like, a strong sound and, like, adjusting that to everything else you're playing is really important.
0: Caden, have you seen that in the violin as well, with the bow being...
2: Yeah, the bow plays a very important role, because, like, there are all kinds of different articulations that you could create. And then also, you don't want the kind of gliding sound across the string. You want a strong sound, as Maggie said.
0: Interesting. Now, a question. Oh, I didn't give you two a chance to give any shout-outs. You sort of did, but any others that you'd like to mention?
3: I'd also like to thank Jim Rogers and Katie Wickesberg for working with my chamber groups.
0: And Jim is the bassoonist, and
3: yes.
0: Katie?
3: She's our chamber coach this year.
0: Terrific. And how about you, Maggie?
1: Probably just my family, because I think my mom did send out the link to everyone,
0: So
1: I know they're listening.
0: So if you're listening, if you want to text us, we're going to be here for a little bit longer, 412-200-5975. We'll relay a message to these folks, 412-200-5975. So, why music? Some people, I hope not many listening now, but there are people that challenge whether music instruction should be available to students in school, and who challenge the size of the budget, how much attention should be placed on it. I suspect you're all pretty strong advocates for music education. What do you think makes it so important, not just for people as accomplished as you, but for everybody to have access?
2: I think the most important thing is that music is very strong and it's good at bringing people together. For example, you could listen to a song and get a certain type of feeling, and it's just very good at bringing people together.
0: That's a great observation.
3: I would say that I think the most important thing about music is that it creates a community, and it doesn't matter what kind of music it is, what genre, what cultural background the music comes from. Music is a way for people to communicate beyond words and communicate concepts and emotions and very complex ideas to each other.
0: That's a brilliant observation, and we forget that there is no language barrier, really, right? You can listen and enjoy music no matter what your native tongue is. Hard to go last after those two things, but are you thinking of something, too?
1: Well, in talking about, like, specifically in schools, there's so much focus on, like, the math and the science, because those have, like, the physical effects that you can see. Like, you have an engineer build a bridge, but, like, music has those kind of, like, unseen effects, like, more emotionally and mentally, where, like, it teaches you, like, how to think better and solve problems, but it also, like, brings people together, like Caden and Elizabeth said.
0: Excellent. Caden, anything you want to add? Please jump in if any of you are thinking of things.
2: Really, there's just one thing. Based off of what Elizabeth said, there's actually a quote. It says, where words fail, music speaks. So I think, yeah, that's very important.
0: I think it's also good, and this is... Not as deep as what you've been saying just now, but the idea that you can, it makes school more attractive. If you love music, and maybe you love music more than some of the other things you're learning, it can be a magnet to simply get you to come. And as you mentioned, it also brings parents together and other students together to hear you and support you. I'm curious what else you like to do. Caden, do you have other interests, hobbies?
2: I am a competitive swimmer, and I swim with the Steel City Aquatics Club. Swimming is like my main sport, but I also do have other hobbies like playing basketball, that's pretty fun, playing table tennis. And then musically, I also like to try out different instruments such as the piano. My dad also had a flute that I like to mess around with.
0: I was thinking of breathing with swimming and what you would do with a wind instrument, because that's always a challenge, I think. What about you, Elizabeth? Anything, your other interests?
3: I really enjoy reading and writing. I like to experiment with different genres, including poetry, fiction, and nonfiction. And I'm also very interested in ethnomusicology and hope to bring together studies in music performance and anthropology to be able to take a closer look at different forms of music and forms of musical training around the world.
0: That's amazing. Is this your senior year?
3: Yes, it is.
0: And do you have plans for the fall?
3: Yeah, I plan to major in music performance and anthropology wherever I can. It is the season to hear back from schools, so I'm waiting to hear and hoping for the best.
0: If you wish to mention your the one you hope to hear from, you may, but I also understand you may not want to. Well, good luck.
3: Thank you.
0: I hope you, I got a shaking head there. I know not to jinx it, but fingers crossed. Maggie, what other things do you like to do?
1: Well, music is like my main focus. I work part-time at TJ Maxx. I've always been really interested, like school-wise, in math and statistics. So I've done stuff with that outside of school as well.
0: Very cool. And do you have plans for what you might like to do after high school? You're a junior, right?
1: Yeah, I'm a junior, so I'm not 100% sure yet, but definitely wherever I go to school, I want to have music. So whether that's a double major or a dual degree or something along those lines, like, I want to have both.
0: So you're into statistics already. I didn't get that until college. So do you know what a confidence interval is and that stuff?
1: Oh, yeah. I took AP Statistics last year.
0: So you know t-tests, and do either of you two know what we're talking about? That's amazing.
1: Thank you.
0: That's actually incredible. Poisson distributions?
1: Not that.
0: Oh, okay. you'll get there if you want. Caden, I know you've got a while yet. You're in eighth grade, but have you thought about what you want to do? Maybe.
2: I think in college, I do want to continue swimming, though I may not treat it as competitively as I want academics to be my main focus. I also want to keep music in my life, like continue playing the viola. And then I'm not really sure what I want to major in right now, but I think I have lots of interest in history and biology. So, yeah.
0: That sounds like you'll be able to do whatever it is that you'd like to do. Does anybody have anything that you'd like to say that I didn't give you room to? I know Alyssa. Is Alyssa with you today? Your Youth Chamber Connection representative?
4: I don't think she's here.
0: I didn't see her today, but I'll thank Alyssa Hensley for helping to coordinate things. Did I miss any opportunity for you to say anything? I'm getting nods. So thank you very much for being with us. You sounded great, and we're grateful for you being here. Oh, who picked Time Traveling Trio? I like it.
3: That was me.
0: That's your writing interests in the alliteration. I like it. T-cubed, the time traveling. Talk about T-tests, huh? The Time Traveling Trio. Thank you for being with us today.
5: Today is opening day for Gemini Theater's production of Snow White. And how fortunate we are, we have members of the cast of the production here with us this morning. They're going to do a song from the show for you shortly, but first, let's meet each of them. I could hardly see you. You're just on the other side. There you are. What's your name?
6: I'm Lauren Michaels.
5: And Lauren, you've been here before. You've been in other Gemini shows, haven't you?
6: Yes, I have.
5: And you're from Kiski area?
6: Yes.
5: How old are you and what grade are you in?
6: I'm 12 years old and I'm in 7th grade.
5: Any shout-outs to folks listening?
6: My grandmother and my friends.
5: Well, excellent. Tell me about the play and what your role in it is.
6: I am Dinky, and I'm the silent dwarf.
5: A silent dwarf. Yes. Do you have any lines?
6: I have one.
5: What is it?
6: I never even got a chance to talk to her.
5: So you had no trouble memorizing your lines. Is there a lot of physical acting, though?
6: Yes.
5: There must be. Well, it's very nice to meet you. And how has Gemini been for you?
6: It's a wonderful place where you can be yourself.
5: That's good to hear. Let's meet who is on your right. What's your name?
4: Taya Cross.
5: Hi, Taya. And where do you go to school?
4: I go to school at North Allegheny.
5: And any shout-outs?
4: My mom.
5: Excellent. And what role do you play?
4: I play the role of Lazy.
5: Lazy. That wasn't typecasting. You don't seem like the lazy type at
4: no.
5: all. So we have dwarfs named Lazy and Dinky so far. I'm sure we'll get to meet other dwarfs with similar names. How's Gemini made a difference in your life?
4: It's made it, like, it's just been so nice. With a lot of theaters, there's just so much social pressures and sometimes. And this one, like, there's been almost none at all. It's such a nice theater.
5: Like a lot of the wrong kind of drama, the
4: yeah.
5: other kind of drama. Well, that's good to hear. Let's meet who is next to you. Hello.
7: Hello.
5: Tell me about, your name. And
7: I'm Chris.
5: And where do you go to school?
7: I go to school at Propel Northside.
5: And what grade are you in?
7: Fifth.
5: Well, it's nice to meet you. We are over at Propel Northside every now and then. So we might see you somewhere along the line. What role do you play?
7: I'm Grumps.
5: Grumps. So far we have Dinky, Lazy, and Grumps, the Gemini Theater dwarfs. What kind of character is Grumps?
7: Grumps really is, he's supposed to be sassy and kind of mean and yell a lot. And...
5: Is he really?
7: Yeah. Well, I'm not usually this way, but...
5: Yeah, you don't seem like that kind of person at all.
7: My director wanted me to be Grumps.
5: Is that hard?
7: No. I have two brothers. I yell, so that's where I get my practice.
5: That reminds me, do you have any shout-outs to pass along?
7: I have shout-outs to my dad for supporting me because he's in the other room, and my brothers who may be watching this.
5: What are their names?
7: The older one, who is 13 and who goes to Carnegie Elementary, he is a Sean Lemon. And the one who goes to the same school that I go to, who is Elijah Betts, is 7. Yeah.
5: So you yell at your older brother as well as your younger brother.
7: Yep.
5: That's bold. That's pretty good. What's nice. And tell me a little bit about Gemini. Have you been in many plays with Gemini?
7: Yeah, I've been in two plays of Gemini, and I've been with... in two plays with someone else. I forget their name, but I believe we were doing a show where I was a kid in a school, and I was just sitting down, and I was just reading books a lot, and I was yelling at the teacher. But also, Gemini made, like, a difference to me because Gemini makes me be myself, and I don't have to, like, be like all the other kids.
5: Well, that's good to hear. Now, let's see who is sitting right next to you. What's your name?
8: Hi, my name is Bree Boyd.
5: And how old are you, and where are you from?
8: I'm 10 years old, 10 and 11 months, and I'm in fifth grade at Woodland Hills Academy.
5: It's nice to meet you. I know that school very well in Turtle Creek. It's a great school. And your birthday must be coming up in...
8: Yeah, it's next month.
5: April what?
8: April 25th, so... Tomorrow. So one day and 1 month from now.
5: Yeah, today's the 25th. So
8: actually 1 month from
5: one
8: now.
5: 1 month. So you're exactly
8: 10
5: years, 10 and 11 twelfths.
8: Yeah.
5: Do you want to give any shout outs to anybody?
8: I want to give a shout out to my mom for being so supportive and taking me to a lot of shows. And I just want to give a shout out to my brothers and my sister and my mom, my dad. Yeah.
5: Excellent. What are your brothers and sisters' names?
8: I have a sister named Victoria. She's 14. She's been in a movie.
0: Really?
8: Yeah. I forget the movie, but it was about just, like, kids and stuff. And my brother, who's, like, a video game addict. And, yeah.
0: Well, it's nice to meet you. And any comments about Gemini and your experience there?
8: I really like Gemini because I don't have to impress anyone with anything. I can be myself. I can have fun. And I just, at the end of the day, I like to make kids happy by putting their shows on.
0: That's great. And what role do you play?
8: I play Stutters the Dwarf.
0: Stutters. So we've got Lazy and Stutters and Grumps and don't tell me, Quiet, Silent, No Talking, Dinky. That's it, Dinky. All these bizarre dwarfs. Well, let's meet the next character here. What's your name?
9: My name is Ross, and yeah.
0: Well, it's nice to meet you, Ross. How old are you?
9: I'm 10 years old.
0: And where do you go to school?
9: I'm in fifth grade, and I go to Wesley Spectrum K through 8.
0: It's very nice to meet you. What are you doing in the play?
9: Well, actually, I'm not a cast member, but I'm actually the production assistant.
0: I saw your shirt, which says production on it, and it's got one of those things like you see at the beginning of a movie that, like, they sort of seen. What did, does anybody know what they call those? There's got to be a name for those. But the clapper, you know, action, snap. That's what your shirt has on it. And Ross, what do you do on the production crew? You must have to make sure everything runs smoothly. And
9: yeah, and I like to give comments about how I want on stuff in the show to the director, our lovely director, Marsha. And I also like to make give notes, and I help out the kids. Well, technically these people around here, but it's a really fun experience being a production assistant.
0: It sounds like it, and it's pretty useful too because you see things that actors can't possibly see because you've got a whole different perspective. Would you like to say hello to anybody on the radio?
9: Well, my family and the casting crew who couldn't be here today.
0: Great. Well, thank you. It's good to talk with you. Let's meet who's on your right. Hello.
10: Hi.
0: And who are you?
10: I'm Allie Squire. That's
0: and funny. Allie, what's your role in the play?
10: I am playing Squilt, a squirrel.
0: Squilt is a squirrel, not a dwarf.
10: No.
0: But a squirrel. So we're missing some dwarfs, but Squilt is the squirrel. Mm. Do you know the other dwarfs?
10: We have
11: Giggles,
10: Shy,
11: Sneezer.
0: Yeah. Who? I guess Dinky is. Is there a Doc? Somebody similar to Doc?
9: Well, Stutters.
0: Stutters. Stutters is like the Doc character. So I don't remember a squirrel in Snow White.
10: No, there. It's kind of a Gemini exclusive character.
0: Yes, Gemini's exclusive squirrel character. Gemini has a way of doing these things.
10: Yeah.
0: Anybody you'd like to say hello to?
10: Oh, I'd like to say hello to my mom and dad and brother. I'd like to say hello to anyone at the Gemini who's listening. And I'd also like to say hello to my friends.
0: Great. And we didn't ask you where you go to school or your age.
10: I go to school at Chaler and I'm 15.
0: And how's Gemini been for you?
10: It's been an amazing experience. I've been going to the Gemini, seeing shows there ever since I was 5 or 6, and I've just kept with it, and it's been a really supportive and fantastic group of people to be around, and I'm really thankful for Gemini for being there.
0: Excellent. Gemini is a brand new home, by the way, in the Father Ryan Arts Center, which is in McKees Rocks. It's easy to get to, and it's been a while since we've had Gemini here because they've been kind of nomadic as they've been developing a new home. And the play opens today. We'll give you more information in a few moments. We have Snow White herself next, who I think is 18?
12: 18, almost 19.
0: Almost 19. And when's your birthday?
12: April 30th.
0: Oh, you're just 5 days apart or so. And you play Snow White.
12: I do.

0: Tammy, did we do shout outs for you? I don't think we did.
1: No. Well, I'd like to thank my mom, my dad, my sister, and a lot of thanks for Marsha and Ryan and Arwin, because this is my first Gemini show, my first interactive show, and they've really helped me grow and learn how to do shows at Gemini and interact with the children, and it's been a really great growing experience for me.
0: Well, that's excellent. Now, we have a scene that we're going to, well, you are going to present, you all, and can anybody, would anybody like to set up what this scene is all about? Brie, it looks like you're ready.
2: Oh, no? I was getting...
0: Oh, you were getting ready for the scene.
2: Yeah.
0: So let's have, you're going to say, this is... Hang on, it's Taya, right? Mm-hmm. And tell me about the scene.
2: So in this scene, the dwarfs and Snow White have known each other for a few days, and then we're all just playing around, and Snow White's just trying to get us to do our chores by making it fun, and then we all just go to bed at the end.
0: Sounds good. Is everybody ready?
3: Yes.
0: Okay, mm-hmm. It's live radio. We've got the cast, members of the cast from Gemini Theater's production of Snow White.

0: there, you've got the cast, members of the cast of Snow White, Gemini Theater's production of Snow White. You guys sounded absolutely terrific. Who can tell me when the show is going to be? And the details, this time I saw Bree's hand go up absolutely first. Actually, though, you know, let's have Ross do it because Ross didn't get a chance to sing. But we'll have Bree, we'll have y'all talk. Show times, Ross?
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0: So 1 o'clock and 3:30, mm-hmm. opening today. And when does the show close? How long would be going?
1: I think probably April 9th, I think.
2: Where the

0: 25th, 26th, the 1st and 2nd, and the 6th and the 9th, or 6th and 8th and 9th.
1: 8th and 9th. So it's simple, three straight weekends coming up. Thank you. And Bree, we're going to have you do that. Is there anything else you'd like to mention about the show? Do you think it's suitable for all members of the family?
2: Yeah, I think it's really, it's suitable. It's like, because we all are now friends, because Gemini brings everyone together, and when we perform in a lot of kids, not many theaters have interactive shows, and I just like working with littler kids, and it's really fun, because at the end, we get autographs, and they love it.
1: So kids actually get to come up on stage as part of the show?
3: Yes.
1: Very cool.
2: They get to dance and sing with us.
1: That sounds great. Does anybody else want to mention anything that they didn't get a chance to? Well, here's hoping you and your other fellow cast members have a great show when you open today in just 3 hours away. Thank you for being here this morning. You can learn more at GeminiTheater.org.
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6: In March of 2020, my dad made it very clear that this was not a vacation. We were not going to travel the nation, and being responsible meant we were going to stay locked in our house until school restarted in 2 weeks. The next morning, almost before I woke up, my brother and mom were in a packed car heading down to Savannah, Georgia. But not me, my dad, and my sister. One fire pit, a whole creation of a recipe book, and 3 days later, my dad, sister, dog, and I were piled into our second car and on the road. Savannah housed two families who we were close enough to that I called them my cousins. But we only really saw one after Savannah told everyone to shelter in place. So when I think about the pandemic, I don't think about sanitizing groceries or homemade pot lid masks. I think about the Denisons. The Denisons' house had a marvelous ensuite that we called Hotel Denison, where the five of us stayed for months. In that suite alone, we had too many adventures to recount. I got sicker than I have ever been in my life and became exiled there. I sprawled pathetically over the couch and watched every episode of The Good Place while eating butter between Ritz crackers. Everyone thought I had COVID, but the test, which was the first one taken by anyone we knew, came back negative. One night, my brother came in later than the rest of us, decided it was too hot, and turned the thermostat to the coldest thing possible. My mom yelled at me in the middle of the night for getting up again and again to get more blankets. My dad said that he had a dream that he was camping on Mount Everest, and when he woke up, he realized it wasn't a dream and it was his reality. A hands-off rule on the thermostat followed that fateful night. The rest of the house, in whose mayhem I gleefully joined after I was freed, was impeccably clean but bursting with too many bodies. 4 adults, 7 kids, 2 dogs, 1 cat, 1 hamster, and our Roomba named Eli, which was one of the essential things my mom brought down from Pennsylvania for some reason, traipsed over and around each other for months. The Denison's oldest daughter brought her Russian boyfriend, whose name was unfortunately also Eli, home for the first time on the same day my carload of the family arrived. He sat in the nearly standing room only dining room as we all talked over each other and fed the snuffling dogs under the table scraps. I don't think he fell asleep that night knowing who was related to whom. The days were full of Zoom video calls, everyone carving out their own semi-quiet place to turn off their mics in peace. In the afternoons, we fought over Wi-Fi scrappily, me begging the boys to stop playing Fortnite for 1 second so my audiobook could load, and my sister texting her friends incessantly, until everyone had to turn everything on airplane mode because one of the dads had a very important meeting. We would spill into the yard for Capture the Flag tournaments, or be forced out to weed. That house hosted the Great Minecraft War, the In-Home Chopped competition of 2020, the Hide-and-Seek Snitch incident, the Carol on the Highway incident, the highly contested Settlers of Catan game of 2020, and the spinning hammock game, which resulted in my brother bleeding profusely from the head and us saying our last goodbyes before my mom told us to stop being dramatic. He wasn't even granted a hospital trip. That old house holds more of myself and its cracks and baseboards than any other house besides my own. I was lucky enough to scoot out and back up to Pittsburgh before they started renovating it. I was not trapped into sanding hardwood floors or scraping off popcorn ceilings. The last time I was ever in that house was COVID. It was sold without my consent, and the new owners began to defile it immediately, painting over the buttercup siding in real estate white. They will never know the perfect hide-and-seek spots or the precise angle to hold your phone for it to pick up just a tiny bit more signal. They won't remember the number of squid chips boiled over that stove or how the great Minecraft Peace Council of 2020 went down. But that's okay. I will. This is Mary Bartels reporting from the Youth Media Center at SLB Radio.
3: My name is Layla Dukes. I'm in ninth grade at Pittsburgh Kappa 6 through 12, and this is a poem I wrote called 6 in 1. L-A-Y-L-A-H. That is me. Loving as anyone or anything you've ever seen. Ashamed of the decisions that has birthed the new life ahead, yet grateful for the lessons glued inside my head. L-A-Y-L-A-H. That is me. Learning to navigate the system that is built against myself, also learning to drive my car of life to the destination of hope, peace, where the tide is calm, my heart is healed, and my spirit is willing. For Youth Express, this is Layla signing off.
7: Hi, my name is Lila Catherine. I attend Taylor Alderdice, and I'm a senior. I'm going to be reading a verbal portrait. Curt smile. She hasn't learned how to give a proper one. Dark brown hair with previously painted streaks peeking out underneath. Melancholy lingers behind skin. Faces are said to hold past. Her hands are open to let go.
8: Hi, my name is Sophia Gombos, and I'm a junior at Shadyside Academy. Hope is sprouting between the cracks, trying its best to grow and be recognized. Although often ignored and trampled over, hope persists, climbing on walls and slithering across concrete, trying to survive, to live, to thrive, in a city built of hard, unforgiving bricks. Gardeners prepare the soil for their plants. They remove the weeds, ripping their roots from the ground, saying they're no good. I need them gone to make my plants survive.
9: The sound of the ocean greets you as you near, and the squawk of seagulls follows soon after. The sun bears down on you, not unpleasantly, but it's certainly more than you're used to in rainy Pittsburgh. The beach burns as you walk on it, and the wind pelts you with sand. The sound of children's laughs and too loud music are welcomed here. At the boardwalk, you're overwhelmed by the smells of the different food vendors. Popping popcorn, the vendors throw kernels to a flock of pigeons. Crowds wait in line for too sour lemonade and too sweet cotton candy. Conversations mingle with the music that changes from store to store. The fudge store plays soft jazz and always seems to be empty. The crystal shop echoes with chimes and always smells of incense. The candle store, my favorite, is lit by mosaic lamps and the flicker of flame. You stop at the reptile zoo before turning in for the night and watch guests gasp in awe at the largest crocodile in the States. Exotic birds are heard calling to each other throughout the park, and you jump at the sound of a parrot saying hello as you pass. At the hotel, it is quiet. The slow splashing of the pool at night and the white foamy ocean waves lull you to sleep, and the warm sea breeze protects you from the cold of night.
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11: My name is Felix Dreyer. I'm in the ninth grade at City Charter High School, and this is a poem I wrote called Captain. I am a spirit of hopeful opportunity, one whose doubts may damper my sails. Though my crew may have their failures and pouts, I still face the ocean of emotion without losing myself in the commotion. For I am my own captain, and thus for I must contain my failures to thrust forward a new world of pure imagination. This is Felix Dreyer from Youth Express, signing off.
12: 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Once we arrived in the parking lot, our family of four would branch out into three groups. My sister and I in search of the nearest sample stand, my mom in search of the latest discounts, and my dad, doing whatever dads do in Costco snack aisles. My sister and I would aim to reap the most product from each sample stand, sometimes going three or four times in different disguises. We would exchange jackets and switch hairstyles, shamelessly trooping back to the sample stands in our alter egos, as if the ladies working the stands couldn't see right through our scrappy ponytails and ill-fitting jackets. The process was the same every week, as we cycled through fragrant pesto ravioli, scouting hot Swiss Miss hot chocolate, and crispy brownie brittle. Once we filled our stomachs and Mom filled her cart, our family would regroup at the bustling food court for lunch. Usually our order was a box of piping hot combo pizza with an occasional strawberry vanilla swirl soft serve or soft churro. While waiting for lunch, we'd discuss Mom's latest purchases or our favorite sample stand of the week. The conversation would quickly die out once lunch arrived, the silence only punctuated by the occasional loud sip of water or a conversation from the table beside us. After finishing lunch, we'd file out of Costco, squinting from the piercing bright sunlight that greeted our eyes. My dad would plop on his sunglasses that looked like they came from the dentist's office before starting the engine of the car. Every time I stared out the window, watching the sprawling brick warehouse shrinking in the distance, I would wonder about my next trip the following week. However, the following week turned into the following 2 weeks, which morphed into the following month or two, as I grew older and older with new extracurriculars and commitments to juggle. At the time, I never really dwelled on the meaning of my trips to Costco, or how I'd spend it with my sister at sample stands before gorging on combo pizza. I would never have imagined that my partner in sample crime would migrate across the Atlantic Ocean to the salty shores of Wales, or that combo pizza is now an extinct relic of the past. But now, at the age of 13, I would give anything just to rewind time and go back to that lazy Saturday morning at Costco.
13: I'm Jolene Sahauser. I'm from City High, 12th grade, 17, and my poem is just called Me. I am a girl who is envied, a girl loved by many, and a girl that doesn't find herself in any. I love my hair to stretch beneath the earth, my lips huge, but only purpose is for words to exert. Eyes elegant enough to determine worth, but sadly, the perfection of my face sometimes stains my shirt. My body is a brown canvas that imperfections appear, hiding what's over-sexualized sometimes in the things I wear. Since I'm the standard pretty, it's the only thing for which they care, I swear. I wish intentions were clear, because not everyone deserves the nice personality I have to share. Beauty is subjective and fragile. It is stemmed as it stands alone in a field of others. Alone in a crowded room, we all know the feeling. But when we feel this, we're not noticed. As opposed to beauty, who is the one that stands out amongst the others, it is against its will and out of its control. Beauty is in the eyes of the beholder, but why can't beauty hold themselves and own themselves?
12: Costco, the land of wholesale shopping, free samples, and slices of pizza the size of your head, has always been a strange kind of sanctuary for me. Like clockwork, every Saturday morning, rain or shine, sun or snow, my parents would strap me and my sister into the back seat, driving to our local warehouse, where we would spend an absurd amount of time frolicking through spacious aisles full of neon pool noodles, hair dryers, and colorful light bulbs. Once we arrived in the parking lot, our family of four would branch out into three groups. My sister and I in search of the nearest sample stand, my mom in search of the latest discounts, and my dad, doing whatever dads do in Costco snack aisles. My sister and I would aim to reap the most product from each sample stand, sometimes going 3 or 4 times in different disguises. We would exchange jackets and switch hairstyles, shamelessly trooping back to the sample stands in our alter egos, as if the ladies working the stands couldn't see right through our scrappy ponytails and ill-fitting jackets. The process was the same every week, as we cycled through fragrant pesto ravioli, scouting hot Swiss Miss hot chocolate, and crispy brownie brittle. Once we filled our stomachs and Mom filled her cart, our family would regroup at the bustling food court for lunch. Usually our order was a box of piping hot combo pizza with an occasional strawberry vanilla swirl, soft serve, or soft churro. While waiting for lunch, we'd discuss Mom's latest purchases or our favorite sample stand of the week. The conversation would quickly die out once lunch arrived, the silence only punctuated by the occasional loud sip of water or a conversation from the table beside us. After finishing lunch, we'd file out of Costco, squinting from the piercing bright sunlight that greeted our eyes. My dad would plop on his sunglasses that looked like they came from the dentist's office before starting the engine of the car. Every time I stared out the window, watching the sprawling brick warehouse shrinking in the distance, I would wonder about my next trip the following week. However, the following week turned into the following 2 weeks, which morphed into the following month or two as I grew older and older with new extracurriculars and commitments to juggle. At the time, I never really dwelled on the meaning of my trips to Costco or how I'd spend it with my sister at sample stands before gorging on combo pizza. I would never have imagined that my partner in sample crime would migrate across the Atlantic Ocean to the salty shores of Wales, or that combo pizza is now an extinct relic of the past. But now, at the age of 13, I would give anything just to rewind time and go back to that lazy Saturday morning at Costco.
13: Frick Park, during the last days of summer, is truly unforgettable. I've always known the park, museum, and grounds well, but walking there on my own this time, as I shed the last remnants of summer, introduced me to a part of Frick Park even a local like me doesn't always get to experience. On my trek up the hill into the park, I always pass the Frick Museum and grounds. I see the perfectly manicured rectangular topiary trees, but this time I can actually see some people sitting around them in chairs, grubbing on the sweet and savory meals from the food trucks lining the parking lot. In the winter, this place is deserted. Last November, I would ride my bike up and take refuge in the warmth of the greenhouse. It was a sort of serene solidarity. As I continue my journey around the area, I enter the actual park part of Frick Park. Trees are scattered everywhere, as if one day, 100 years ago, someone carelessly threw a handful of seeds into bare land, and up sprouted the grandiose foliage which now roam there. I look all around to see the blocks of dirt pushed into the ground to create the barriers which confirm the definite path which I walk on now. The day is beginning to settle down, and there are only a few people brave enough to leave the festivities and the music of the Frick grounds to explore the trails deep into the woods. I walk and walk and walk down the miscellaneous paths in the woods. There are fresh shortcut paths made through certain patches of trees, which tell me that someone was very impatient and did not want to continue down the traditional path laid out in front of them. The sunset is coming, and I can sense it. It looks like someone has put a blanket over the sun, like one does with a lamp, creating reddish streaks over the exhausted sky. My mother always says that my great-grandmother would say, "Red sky at night, sailor's delight." But I often think that it must be such a waste for the sky to be red here, when I rarely ever hear of any sailors or large boats in Pittsburgh, minus the Gateway Clipper, if that even counts.
14: As I continued to let my legs droop down the dirt road, I passed by several different places I could sit and finally read. But someone is either there, or it just doesn't seem like quite the right spot. I finally settle on a bench, plopped right near a small pond. The pond is a murky hunter green, with no signs of life, except my own reflection looking into it. The bench has small patches of lichen on it, like a whale with barnacles. The spot is only a small ways away from the new, old bridge, which collapsed sometime last year. Or maybe the year before that, but remembering its exact timeline doesn't concern me much. I finally take my seat and open my book. I started reading it earlier that month, but I only read it late at night in my bed, or in the form of an audiobook while I painted my nails, or when I was blow-drying my hair. It feels slightly out of place to be reading it here, but I like it. It feels slightly out of place to be here, this far on the path, on my own, at sunset, in a place I've lived my whole life, but haven't really gotten to know until now. But I like it.
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16: A place in rural Butler you wouldn't know about. If you venture to the more populous nooks of this town, a crescendo of dirt bikes growling as they tear down dirt roads, their riders with overgrown mullets with a Confederate and Trump 2020 flag in each hand will fill your ears. But here, it is quiet. I remember the day my grandpa and my cousins built this swing set from scratch. Then it wasn't as quiet. My cousins and I ran to the pumpkin patch, ignoring the damp grass that clung to our bare feet, eager to see what pumpkin had our name etched into the premature skin. Here, in this place that now only lives in the past, your senses never grew unstimulated. There was a sizzling of hamburger from the farm past the algae-congealed pond on the grill that harmonized with the persistent hammering of tools on wood that will soon be more than a blueprint. That will be turned russet from the years of perpetual use and then only occasional use. Often, there's a sharp pop of a gun, which only momentarily interrupts our adolescent giggles. But now, it is quiet. With the exception of cows mooing in the pasture past the discarded daisy truck that now holds dust-covered hay and the occasional litter of kittens, the chirping of birds exclusive to rural places, their notes drifting across the autumn breeze and rattling the trees, and the creaking of the swing. It has been years since we had a pumpkin carving reunion, as my grandparents can't keep up with the bustling of people sprawled in miscellaneous corners of their house, and my sister and I are the only ones who visit semi-frequently. I pump my legs against the chill wind to get the view I desire, committed this routine to memory, just as these birds have their symphony. The swinging back and forth fills my lungs and is dispelled into a plume of steam from my chapped lips. My knuckles are white and have a tension building in them like the steadiness of the beams holding up the swing. And when I see the red barn, I know it's worth it. In the absence of constant appraisal, like suburban trees, these trees have painted themselves every hue of warmth. Plenty of autumns have passed since this swing set has risen. The grass that was once beneath it succumbing to a dusty patch. The absence of dozens of pumpkins in the garden that no longer exist is well observed. But I have learned if you propel yourself against the rural wind, there will always be a red barn and a sea of fire, then laden in snow and then immersed past recognition in thick foliage, no matter how much has changed.
6: In March of 2020, my dad made it very clear that this was not a vacation, we were not going to travel the nation, and being responsible meant we were going to stay locked in our house until school restarted in 2 weeks. The next morning, almost before I woke up, my brother and mom were in a packed car heading down to Savannah, Georgia. But not me, my dad, and my sister. One fire pit, a whole creation of a recipe book, and 3 days later, my dad, sister, dog, and I were piled into our second car and on the road. Savannah housed two families who we were close enough to that I called them my cousins, but we only really saw one after Savannah told everyone to shelter in place. So when I think about the pandemic, I don't think about sanitizing groceries or homemade pot-lid masks. I think about the Denisons. The Denisons' house had a marvelous ensuite that we called Hotel Denison, where the five of us stayed for months. In that suite alone, we had too many adventures to recount. I got sicker than I have ever been in my life and became exiled there. I sprawled pathetically over the couch and watched every episode of The Good Place while eating butter between Ritz crackers. Everyone thought I had COVID, but the test, which was the first one taken by anyone we knew, came back negative. One night, my brother came in later than the rest of us, decided it was too hot, and turned the thermostat to the coldest thing possible. My mom yelled at me in the middle of the night for getting up again and again to get more blankets. My dad said that he had a dream that he was camping on Mount Everest, and when he woke up, he realized it wasn't a dream and it was his reality. A hands-off rule on the thermostat followed that fateful night. The rest of the house, in whose mayhem I gleefully joined after I was freed, was impeccably clean but bursting with too many bodies. 4 adults, 7 kids, 2 dogs, 1 cat, 1 hamster, and our Roomba named Eli, which was one of the essential things my mom brought down from Pennsylvania for some reason, traipsed over and around each other for months. The Denison's oldest daughter brought her Russian boyfriend, whose name was unfortunately also Eli, home for the first time on the same day my carload of the family arrived. He sat in the nearly standing room only dining room as we all talked over each other and fed the snuffling dogs under the table scraps. I don't think he fell asleep that night knowing who was related to whom. The days were full of Zoom video calls, everyone carving out their own semi-quiet place to turn off their mics in peace. In the afternoons, we fought over Wi-Fi scrappily, me begging the boys to stop playing Fortnite for 1 second so my audiobook could load, and my sister texting her friends incessantly, until everyone had to turn everything on airplane mode because one of the dads had a very important meeting. We would spill into the yard for Capture the Flag tournaments, or be forced out to weed. That house hosted the Great Minecraft War, the In-Home Chopped competition of 2020, the hide-and-seek snitch incident, the Carol on the Highway incident, the highly contested Settlers of Catan game of 2020, and the spinning hammock game, which resulted in my brother bleeding profusely from the head and us saying our last goodbyes before my mom told us to stop being dramatic. He wasn't even granted a hospital trip. That old house holds more of myself in its cracks and baseboards than any other house besides my own. I was lucky enough to scoot out and back up to Pittsburgh before they started renovating it. I was not trapped into sanding hardwood floors or scraping off popcorn ceilings. The last time I was ever in that house was COVID. It was sold without my consent, and the new owners began to defile it immediately, painting over the buttercup siding in real estate white. They will never know the perfect hide-and-seek spots or the precise angle to hold your phone for it to pick up just a tiny bit more signal. They won't remember the number of squid chips boiled over that stove or how the Great Minecraft Peace Council of 2020 went down. But that's okay. I will. This is Mary Bartels reporting from the Youth Media Center at SLB Radio.
17: My name is Henry Stahl. I'm in 11th grade, and I'm homeschooled. This is a poem I wrote called Watch the World Walk By. Where is the end, you wonder, on your way to the supposed finish line that is chased with merciless strides abound? As you struggle on without conscious wonder, it occurs to you, eyes up above peer down. Lanky is the man who the eyes belong to. High, he's perched upon his pole, limbs a-sagging with straw. Crank, he explains, is his name, and he tells you how long he's been up there and everything he's seen. For he can see the whole world from up there high on his pole. Stop and watch the world with me, he proposes. The fields never end, and so you sit with your friend Crank, watching the world walk by. For Youth Express, this is Henry signing off.
18: This is Jason Earl, age 17, of North Allegheny High School, reporting for Pittsburgh Youth Media. Susan Howard, the youth media director at Pittsburgh Filmmakers, describes filmmaking as a rich and complex process, but she claims her camper's work at the director's workshop at the Pittsburgh Center for the Arts is on par with that of the college students she has taught. Through her instruction at the workshop, high school students obtain the fundamental skills of filmmaking while gaining an idea of what the work of a director entails. All of the students have an interest in filmmaking, and most are involved in TV or film clubs in their respective high schools. However, the director's workshop provides them with the opportunity to direct their own videos using modern, efficient video technology, something that is seldom available at the high school level. The students also learn about each role in a crew, behind and in front of the cameras. On Monday, July 27th, the students were preparing their initial projects titled The Man in the Room Video. For this assignment, they were given 40 minutes to complete their filming for a one-minute video of someone performing a particular action in a room. Before going out and capturing footage, each student made an individual storyboard, sketching and organizing each shot necessary for their videos. As each student had the ability to direct and produce their own short film, they used their peers as the crew to fill other necessary roles. When I visited on Wednesday, July 29th, the students finished up this initial project and proceeded to scout new scene locations for their next assignment, a multiple-person dialogue. As the students searched for unique areas to shoot, Susan described how many movies and television shows deceive audiences by showing a shot of the outside of a home or building and then displaying what the audience believes to be the inside of that building. In reality, the interior scene is shot in a completely different location. One example she referenced was the home in the popular film Napoleon Dynamite, where two different locations are portrayed as one. As the students' solo project served as an introduction to the basics of filmmaking, the dialogue allows for the use of complex, advanced effects. Furthermore, the young directors had the opportunity to work with the actors from another camp at Pittsburgh Center for the Arts, allowing all of the campers to share their talents with each other. Another effective way for young directors to learn how to produce a good video is by viewing movies and analyzing professional work. Students often watch these movies without volume to notice visual aspects that they wouldn't catch when distracted by noise. They express that the symbolism in certain clips is far too difficult to identify while watching normally. Noting the techniques utilized in famous productions has allowed the students to employ newly discovered tactics in their own work. Although Susan is aware that 1 week is not nearly enough time to teach the students everything there is to know about directing, she is confident she has given them the fundamental skills to produce work of their own. She hopes that this truncated version of a college-level course can assist them in their filmmaking endeavors. Similarly, the students are thrilled to gain such valuable experience in directing at such a young age and will carry their knowledge with them in the future. For more Pittsburgh Youth Media stories, visit pghyouthmedia.org, find Pittsburgh Youth Media on Facebook and Twitter, or stay tuned to youthexpress.org. Catch the future.
14: Frick Park, during the last days of summer, is truly unforgettable. I've always known the park, museum, and grounds well, but walking there on my own this time, as I shed the last remnants of summer, introduced me to a part of Frick Park even a local like me doesn't always get to experience. On my trek up the hill into the park, I always pass the Frick Museum and grounds. I see the perfectly manicured rectangular topiary trees, but this time I can actually see some people sitting around them in chairs, grubbing on the sweet and savory meals from the food trucks lining the parking lot. In the winter, this place is deserted. Last November, I would ride my bike up and take refuge in the warmth of the greenhouse. It was a sort of serene solidarity. As I continue my journey around the area, I enter the actual park part of Frick Park. Trees are scattered everywhere, as if one day, 100 years ago, someone carelessly threw a handful of seeds into bare land, and up sprouted the grandiose foliage which now roam there. I look all around to see the blocks of dirt pushed into the ground to create the barriers which confirm the definite path which I walk on now. The day is beginning to settle down, and there are only a few people brave enough to leave the festivities and the music of the Frick grounds to explore the trails deep into the woods. I walk and walk and walk down the miscellaneous paths in the woods. There are fresh shortcut paths made through certain patches of trees, which tell me that someone was very impatient and did not want to continue down the traditional path laid out in front of them. The sunset is coming, and I can sense it. It looks like someone has put a blanket over the sun, like one does with a lamp, creating reddish streaks over the exhausted sky. My mother always says that my great-grandmother would say, "Red sky at night, sailor's delight." But I often think that it must be such a waste for the sky to be red here. When I rarely ever hear of any sailors or large boats in Pittsburgh, minus the Gateway Clipper, if that even counts. As I continue to let my legs droop down the dirt road, I pass by several different places I could sit and finally read. But someone is either there, or it just doesn't seem like quite the right spot. I finally settle on a bench, plopped right near a small pond. The pond is a murky hunter green, with no signs of life, except my own reflection looking into it. The bench has small patches of lichen on it, like a whale with barnacles. The spot is only a small ways away from the new, old bridge, which collapsed sometime last year. Or maybe the year before that, but remembering its exact timeline doesn't concern me much. I finally take my seat and open my book. I started reading it earlier that month, but I only read it late at night in my bed, or in the form of an audiobook while I painted my nails, or when I was blow-drying my hair. It feels slightly out of place to be reading it here, but I like it. It feels slightly out of place to be here, this far on the path, on my own, at sunset, in a place I've lived my whole life, but haven't really gotten to know until now. But I like it.
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14: Frick Park, during the last days of summer, is truly unforgettable. I've always known the park, museum, and grounds well, but walking there on my own this time, as I shed the last remnants of summer, introduced me to a part of Frick Park even a local like me doesn't always get to experience. On my trek up the hill into the park, I always pass the Frick Museum and grounds. I see the perfectly manicured rectangular topiary trees, but this time I can actually see some people sitting around them in chairs, grubbing on the sweet and savory meals from the food trucks lining the parking lot. In the winter, this place is deserted. Last November, I would ride my bike up and take refuge in the warmth of the greenhouse. It was a sort of serene solidarity. As I continue my journey around the area, I enter the actual park part of Frick Park. Trees are scattered everywhere, as if one day, 100 years ago, someone carelessly threw a handful of seeds into bare land, and up sprouted the grandiose foliage which now roam there. I look all around to see the blocks of dirt pushed into the ground to create the barriers which confirm the definite path which I walk on now. The day is beginning to settle down, and there are only a few people brave enough to leave the festivities and the music of the Frick grounds to explore the trails deep into the woods. I walk and walk and walk down the miscellaneous paths in the woods. There are fresh shortcut paths made through certain patches of trees, which tell me that someone was very impatient and did not want to continue down the traditional path laid out in front of them. The sunset is coming, and I can sense it. It looks like someone has put a blanket over the sun, like one does with a lamp, creating reddish streaks over the exhausted sky. My mother always says that my great-grandmother would say, "Red sky at night, sailor's delight." But I often think that it must be such a waste for the sky to be red here, when I rarely ever hear of any sailors or large boats in Pittsburgh, minus the Gateway Clipper, if that even counts. As I continue to let my legs droop down the dirt road, I pass by several different places I could sit and finally read. But someone is either there, or it just doesn't seem like quite the right spot. I finally settle on a bench, plopped right near a small pond. The pond is a murky hunter green, with no signs of life, except my own reflection looking into it. The bench has small patches of lichen on it, like a whale with barnacles. The spot is only a small ways away from the new, old bridge, which collapsed sometime last year. Or maybe the year before that, but remembering its exact timeline doesn't concern me much. I finally take my seat and open my book. I started reading it earlier that month, but I only read it late at night in my bed, or in the form of an audiobook while I painted my nails, or when I was blow-drying my hair. It feels slightly out of place to be reading it here, but I like it. It feels slightly out of place to be here, this far on the path, on my own, at sunset, in a place I've lived my whole life, but haven't really gotten to know until now. But I like it.
8: Hi, my name is Sophia Gombos, and I'm a junior at Shadyside Academy. Hope is sprouting between the cracks, trying its best to grow and be recognized. Although often ignored and trampled over, hope persists, climbing on walls and slithering across concrete, trying to survive, to live, to thrive, in a city built of hard, unforgiving bricks. Gardeners prepare the soil for their plants. They remove the weeds, ripping their roots from the ground, saying they're no good. I need them gone to make my plants survive.
0: My name is Layla Dukes. I'm in ninth grade at Pittsburgh Kappa 6 through 12, and this is a poem I wrote called 6 in 1. L-A-Y-L-A-H. That is me. Loving as anyone or anything you've ever seen. Ashamed of the decisions that has birthed the new life ahead, yet grateful for the lessons glued inside my head. L-A-Y-L-A-H. That is me. Learning to navigate the system that is built against myself. Also learning to drive my car of life to the destination of hope, peace, where the tide is calm, my heart is healed, and my spirit is willing. For Youth Express, this is Layla signing off.
9: The sound of the ocean greets you as you near, and the squawk of seagulls follows soon after. The sun bears down on you, not unpleasantly, but it's certainly more than you're used to in rainy Pittsburgh. The beach burns as you walk on it, and the wind pelts you with sand. The sound of children's laughs and too loud music are welcomed here. At the boardwalk, you're overwhelmed by the smells of the different food vendors. Popping popcorn, the vendors throw kernels to a flock of pigeons. Crowds wait in line for too sour lemonade and too sweet cotton candy. Conversations mingle with the music that changes from store to store. The fudge store plays soft jazz and always seems to be empty. The crystal shop echoes with chimes and always smells of incense. The candle store, my favorite, is lit by mosaic lamps and the flicker of flame. You stop at the reptile zoo before turning in for the night and watch guests gasp in awe at the largest crocodile in the States. Exotic birds are heard calling to each other throughout the park, and you jump at the sound of a parrot saying hello as you pass. At the hotel, it is quiet. The slow splashing of the pool at night and the white foamy ocean waves lull you to sleep, and the warm sea breeze protects you from the cold of night.
1: Hi, my name is Lila. I'm a senior at Taylor Alderdice, and this is a poem I wrote called Product of My Time. I am a product of my time. I am also a terribly inefficient time traveler. I am an example of eccentricity in each reality, and I am the biggest proponent of the only constant, change. I go forward and backward, forward and backward, but mainly forward. For Youth Express, this is Lila, signing off.
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12: 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Like clockwork, every Saturday morning, rain or shine, sun or snow, my parents would strap me and my sister into the back seat, driving to our local warehouse, where we would spend an absurd amount of time frolicking through spacious aisles full of neon pool noodles, hair dryers, and colorful light bulbs. Once we arrived in the parking lot, our family of four would branch out into three groups. My sister and I in search of the nearest sample stand, my mom in search of the latest discounts, and my dad, doing whatever dads do in Costco snack aisles. My sister and I would aim to reap the most product from each sample stand, sometimes going three or four times in different disguises. We would exchange jackets and switch hairstyles, shamelessly trooping back to the sample stands in our alter egos, as if the ladies working the stands couldn't see right through our scrappy ponytails and ill-fitting jackets. The process was the same every week, as we cycled through fragrant pesto ravioli, scouting hot Swiss Miss hot chocolate, and crispy brownie brittle. Once we filled our stomachs and Mom filled her cart, our family would regroup at the bustling food court for lunch. Usually our order was a box of piping hot combo pizza with an occasional strawberry vanilla swirl, soft serve, or soft churro. While waiting for lunch, we'd discuss Mom's latest purchases or our favorite sample stand of the week. The conversation would quickly die out once lunch arrived, the silence only punctuated by the occasional loud sip of water or a conversation from the table beside us. After finishing lunch, we'd file out of Costco, squinting from the piercing bright sunlight that greeted our eyes. My dad would plop on his sunglasses that looked like they came from the dentist's office before starting the engine of the car. Every time I stared out the window, watching the sprawling brick warehouse shrinking in the distance, I would wonder about my next trip the following week. However, the following week turned into the following 2 weeks, which morphed into the following month or two as I grew older and older with new extracurriculars and commitments to juggle. At the time, I never really dwelled on the meaning of my trips to Costco or how I'd spend it with my sister at sample stands before gorging on combo pizza. I would never have imagined that my partner in sample crime would migrate across the Atlantic Ocean to the salty shores of Wales, or that combo pizza is now an extinct relic of the past. But now, at the age of 13, I would give anything just to rewind time and go back to that lazy Saturday morning at Costco.
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2: Poetry lovers, buckle up, because up next we're playing an hour of it, right here on Youth Express.
3: I remember the first time I met students from the neighborhood academy. I said, I don't know if I could. This has got to be rough, what I heard about some of the academic rigor that takes place at the school. And we're going to talk a little bit about a writing program that the students are involved in, and they've all brought some writing to share as well. And we're going to begin by just getting a chance to meet each of them. And I'm going to start with you, just have you introduce yourself, tell us a little bit about you.
5: I'm Julian Butler, and I go to the Neighborhood Academy. I'm 15, and it is my ninth grade year.
3: And go ahead.
5: I entered the spoken word program because I really like writing, and I intend to pursue a career in writing.
3: Excellent. I was going to ask you where the community you live in, because the Neighborhood Academy has students from all over the Pittsburgh area.
5: When people ask me that, I live in Highland Park, but it's like so close to East Liberty that I just end up saying East Liberty.
3: Understood. And thank you for being here today. You've got a One Hood sweatshirt on. Do you do any work over there as well?
5: Oh, yeah. I work with a lot of people there.
3: Yeah.
5: They're amazing.
3: Yeah. Siri is great. And Paradise is an old friend, yeah. Too. So I'm glad to see you. And now sitting on your left.
23: I'm Anthony Duckett. I've been going to the Neighborhood Academy for a year now. This is my ninth grade year. I'm also 15.
3: And would you agree from my introduction, is it a challenging school?
23: Yes.
3: In a good way. I mean, helping to really get the very best out of you, right?
23: Yes.
3: I thought so. Anybody you'd like to say hello to? Or? No, and you're from Larimer?
23: Yes.
3: Okay, and now we'll meet the next student. Just pivot that microphone over. Hello.
7: Hello. My name is Markel Watts. I'm 14 years old. I'm in the ninth grade. This is my... I've been going to the Neighborhood Academy for a year now.
3: And you're out of, in Verona.
7: Yes.
3: Right? It's nice to meet you.
7: Nice and to meet you, too.
3: Now we'll go to our next student. Hello.
10: Hi, I'm Sydney Francis. I'm one of the seniors at the Neighborhood Academy. It's my third year there, so really excited to start the next chapter of my life.
3: I'll bet. Now, you're the only senior that's here today.
10: Yes.
3: How many people are in your class?
10: Four.
3: There's four seniors, and how large is the ninth grade class, roughly? Anybody have any idea?
5: There's like 34. Three classes of like 12.
7: There's
10: usually there's two classes per grade, but the ninth grade's big this year, so I think there's 34 is the number.
7: Yes,
3: two people to believe it. The Neighborhood Academy is relatively new, and that's one reason why your senior year class is relatively small. But it's also, you really, were you there for all 4 years of high school?
10: No, I came in my 10th grade year.
3: And you've got to feel really good about the education you've had. Where... Do you have plans for college?
10: Yes. I plan on going to Allegheny in the fall. I'm going to have a major in economics and a minor in urban studies. I plan to pursue a career in nonprofit work.
3: Terrific. I would love to see you do that here, if that makes sense, although we might not fit the environmental aspect of it. And then we have one more person to introduce you to.
11: Hi, my name is Danya Evans-Young. I go to the Neighborhood Academy. 13. I'm in the 8th grade.
3: And you're the youngest here, and you have been going to Neighborhood Academy probably for 1 month. Is that about right? Where did you go to school prior?
11: I went to Woodland Hills.
3: And how is Neighborhood Academy so far?
11: Stressful.
3: That's a good word for it, right? You want to do your best and work hard, and it's probably a very different environment. Would you feel comfortable explaining, like, a couple things that make it different?
11: The teachers, like, their work is kind of hard. Like, it's a little different. Like, it's very strict. It's just a lot.
3: They want to get the most out of you.
11: Yeah, they just want to see us do better.
3: Sure. Let me ask any of the upperclassmen here, do you have any advice for adapting to Neighborhood Academy coming in? I'm sure you all remember when you started.
23: Well, you're there for 12 hours a day for 4 days of the week. You're at school more than you are with your own family, so it's great to try to find good friends, even if it's not many. They actually help you get through it.
3: That's excellent advice. That's Anthony, right?
23: Yes.
3: And any other thoughts about that?
10: I would definitely say organization is one, you know, because you have a 12-hour day, so most people either blow it off or they're super nervous. But as long as you have, like, a set plan for what your goals are and you get those accomplished throughout the day, then the 12-hour day sort of speeds past.
3: Very good thoughts. And one, I'll add, from my own experience, and I was just talking about this this week, in fact, keeping track of your thoughts and how you feel about things and remembering who you are and what makes you a person. And that is embodied in the work that you have all been doing with spoken word. You've all brought some pieces to share with us today. I'm going to turn right back to you, Danya. Can you explain a little bit about the spoken word program and how that all came together?
11: It's very relaxing.
3: Yeah, that's what, like, I was. And you all can join in just to talk a little bit about how it works and what do you do, and then we'll have you share some writing.
5: She often, like, gives us a topic to write about, but she would, like, rarely do this free write where we can write about whatever. And if we can't find a specific poem on the topic she gives us, then it's, like, a free write either way.
3: And when you say so you're going to try to meet the topic that she gives you.
5: Yeah.
3: And what's a typical topic?
11: It was one topic that we did. It was, like, a letter, like, what somebody would, like, a person in your family or anybody would say to you. and like put it in their words, but we had to write it.
3: Oh, interesting. So you see it from the other person's perspective. Yeah. Any other topics

0: incorporate like
1: a cliche
0: like early to bed, early to rise or something like that. Yes. That would be really interesting to try to do. Well, let's hear some of the writing. One thing I love is these kids all have journals and they're open journals and some real open-mindedness to share original writing. I don't know if you talked about who might like to go first. Does anybody have a preference? Donye is raising her hand for first. Great. Do you need to tell us anything, or do you want to just go right into it?
2: I'll just go right into it.
0: Go ahead.
2: Dear Donye, you're my everything. When you were first born, you had me thinking about how much I was going to spoil you. Now you're 13 going on 14. Now I'm thinking about how much growing you did. You're a beautiful black girl. I remember when you was a little girl, you will always say you were going to be a doctor. And you also said you was going to be a future Delta like me, your cousins, and grand aunts. So now that you're a teenager, you have a big responsibility to handle. Just trust in God and yourself so that you can stay on a good path. But also know I love you and that you can come to me for anything. Love, Auntie Dana.
0: That's beautiful. So that's a letter from your aunt.
2: Yeah.
0: To you. And did you share that with your aunt too?
2: I did. She told me that's something that she really would have said.
0: Oh, that had to make, well, how did that make you feel?
2: Good. I was like, I knew you was going to like it.
0: That's terrific. Who's next? Let's get one of the guys to go through and hear. It's Markel, right?
3: It's Markel.
0: Or Markel, I'm sorry.
3: It's fine.
0: Markel Watts. You probably get that a lot.
3: I do.
0: My apologies.
3: Oh, it's nothing. So my poem is about, like, when I get up in the morning and how my morning goes almost every morning before school. Beep, beep, beep. That's the sound of my alarm. Every morning I'm waking up to the dreadful noise of my alarm. But no harm is done to me as I wake up from sleep. But my hair is messy sideways like a parallelogram. Slobber on my mouth and a few missed texts if I'm lucky. My TV shows the emergency test text. I limp to the bathroom, bleep, bleep, bleep. Brush my teeth, put water in my hair to make it neat. Get dressed, can't forget the bow tie, I'd look pretty quirky. But I have to eat my Jimmy Deans quickly before my schedule gets shifted.
0: I like it, especially, it's great. I mean, I feel like I'm visualizing you going through all that and what your day is like. Did you have to work pretty hard on, like, drafting and redrafting and getting that exactly the way you wanted?
3: It depends on how hard the topic is to me.
0: Yeah. You're a good writer. Have you thought about a career in writing?
3: When I was in, like, sixth grade, I had some type of feeling towards writing that I really wanted to pursue a career in it. But then I fell off of it, and now I don't know what I want to do right now, so I'm kind of undecided.
0: It takes some time, and you've got some time. You're ninth grade, right?
3: So yes,
0: you've got
3: sir.
0: Some time to figure it out. But writing's a good way to keep in touch, too, no matter what you end up doing. Who would like to chair next? The choices are getting slimmer. Do you want to try, Julian? You look like you're ready to go.
4: Okay. 412, too nice. I'm sensational. I've been paid in full. Use the funk before your muscles pull. I'm educational. This might be a learning tool. Lighten up my sentence while I'm opening up auto schools. Promise you'll be sleeping with the fishes, Symphion. Psych, now you'll be jumping to this groove, so carry on. My flow so inescapable like the Pentagon or the concavity or the sound waves in this song. Dee dee dee daddy dee dee dee dee daddy day. All you sucker MCs, won't you please come out to play? Forget the police trying to make the gas spray. They try me, I'ma knock them down. My name is Cassius Clay. Regisseri, Jaquia, Dawes, King Legion, Jordan, Luther Gospel, Akil Manny. Always in prime when I'm writing those lines, it's morphine time. Time for you to take a nap, yo, it's morphine time.
0: Nice. Well done. When you're writing something like that, are you thinking about what it's going to be like to perform, too? You must be.
4: Yeah.
0: And do you have to make certain choices to make sure that you're able to perform it okay?
4: I do. Like, sometimes I have to add different words to make it longer.
0: And some words will go together next to each other a lot more easily than other words do. And you got to figure that out, I would think. I've often...

0: you know, scat singing, when people sing jazz solos, typically, I think one of the secrets to it is knowing what consonants follow what other consonants and what vowels follow what other vowels. When did you start rhyming like that?
1: I really wanted to since I was like 11, but I haven't started since I was like 13.
0: Wow. So you've only been doing this for a couple of years. You've gotten really good at it, too. Have you been out performing at all?
1: Yeah.
0: How do people react to you? Pretty well?
1: Depending on which performance I do. Last one I did was in August, and that was probably like the second one I ever got paid for.
0: That's great. That's fantastic. Well, thank you for sharing. Let's see. Who do we have left? We have Sydney, right? And Anthony, do you want to go next, Anthony?
2: Sure. I'd like to share a bit of my poem before I read it.
0: Oh, please.
2: So the topic was about sides, certain ways you would be drifting around certain topics. There I go. Ever since I was little, I've been stuck in the middle. It's been so long I've forgotten what side is good and bad. One side has a high probability of success, but the other has a high probability of dying young. The other side has a probability of either having the skills to succeed or don't. Both sides seem kind of scary, but fate has already started moving. So I must become decisive because there is no name for the indecisive, and that will not become of me. So the side I pick is one you must wait to see.
0: Nice. I like it. It's pretty deep, too. Tell me about, how did that come to you? Do you remember?
2: Yes. I did this last year, but what made me think about it was a lot of people that live sort of in like the hood. When they're younger, they feel that the only way that they can succeed in life isn't through school, but through different forms. Like some people might be drug dealers or something like that.
0: Yeah, it's a career path, right?
2: Yes, but then the other side is if you actually try to study, go to college, it's not 100% that you'll succeed in life, but there's a greater chance of it. You just have to have the skills to actually work, and the skills and sort of like the motivation to want to get through it.
0: Yeah, and I think knowing that sometimes it's not going to be real for a while, that it's going to come long after you start rather than instantly, which is tough, especially when you're young. It's tough when you're old, too. You want stuff to be instant always, I think, especially in this day and age. That's well done. We got to have you guys back more than once. I feel like our time is too limited. Sydney, it's your turn.
3: So mine's a bit longer, but...
0: That's fine.
3: I'll just start. I am here standing on a cliff, toes gripping the edge of a rock for dear life. To jump would mean to break my neck. To back away would mean I relinquish my power to fear and let it cripple my experience. I look down and get woozy, but I hear you, beckoning from below, encouraging me to take a plunge with you. One foot up and I open my eyes, descending fast and falling slow, anticipating the agony of a belly flop, but greeted with the bittersweet chill of the water. As the bubbles calm from the splash, I emerge to the surface to see you. Floating in the ocean on my back, eyes closed, ears under the water, I can hear myself breathe. Encompassed by you like the waves surrounding me, this is where I want to be. I open my eyes and look up to the clouds, seeing the freedom of a bird and wondering if they hate the shrill air or glide softly into it. I am that bird, you are the clouds, diving and soaring through your layers, making patterns in my path. Wings open and liberated, I look down to see you, standing outside with me. You're walking on your hands and you use your legs to grab me and push me off the steps. I perch in a tree to get a closer look. What I find is you are the breath I hear, the whirring of the waves that slowly push me in the water. You are the shrill air that I hate that gives me a chilling sensation. I don't peer down the street. I'm honed in on the one who disrupts calamity and listens to silence. You're the name I want to call. You're the hand I want to hold. You're the sweater I want to throw on after a long day. Every moment with you is like reading the last chapter of a book, engulfed in a story I'd never want to end. I watch you. I would never stop watching you. Watching you is second best to sharing your skin with you. No matter where I am, I take you with me. I see you in a crooked smile or a dimple, a big head and skinny legs, the way you chew to the deep twinkle in your eye. anywhere I see a necklace dangled softly against a collarbone. I take you with me because you are where I want to be.
0: That was absolutely beautiful. When did you write that?
3: Last year. They have like different seasons, like for fall sports, so they have like spoken word twice, so it was last year.
0: That was great. I hope all of you will come back again, or will come out and record you. If not, I think were you involved when we came out recently and recorded? I heard those recordings, and those were fantastic. Did anybody want to say something that they didn't get a chance to say? I can't believe how fast this has gone by. I just want to be sure that if you forgot something, you get a chance to say it. I'm getting, you guys got it all in, which is fantastic. Neighborhood Academy, you can get more information about the school at theneighborhoodacademy.org. Congratulations on keeping up with your writing. I'm really proud to hear what you've done, and I hope you'll keep it up too. Thanks. It's a pleasure for me to welcome two sixth grade students to our Youth Express microphones, and they participated in the Fairchild Challenge and won. They are part of the winning team from Woodland Hills Academy, and we're going to meet each of them first, and then we'll talk. And why don't we start with you, Madeline? Can you introduce yourself and just tell us a little bit about you?
4: Hello, my name is Madeline Douglas. I've been in the performing arts. That's like one thing I do outside of school, and I participate in lots of plays, and I like acting and singing.
0: Well, that's great. And you're in sixth grade?
4: Yes.
0: And what plays have you been in that you've especially enjoyed? Anything recent?
4: I'm going to be in Leo Cole Christmas Carol this year.
0: With Pittsburgh Musical Theater?
4: Yeah.
0: That's a great show, and I really like Pittsburgh Musical Theater a lot. What part of the community do you live in? Woodland Hills Academy covers a lot of different municipalities. Where do you live?
4: I live in Swissvale, like the Swissvale region.
0: Well, it's nice to have you here. And do you have any shout-outs or hellos you'd like to say to anyone who might be listening?
4: I'd like to say hello to my mom and my family, like my sister Tessa and my brother Perry or Michael.
0: Excellent. Well, it's nice to meet you. And then sitting on your left is Ella. Let's meet her. Hi, Ella.
5: Hi. I'm Ella, and I'm in sixth grade with Maddie.
0: Can you tell me what you like to do? Clearly, you both like writing, yeah, and have some environmental interests, but do you have other things you enjoy doing?
5: I really like to read books and play lots and lots of video games.
0: Have you read anything interesting lately that you would recommend?
5: I'm reading the second Hunger Games book, and I really like the series a lot, so if you haven't read it, go read it now.
0: I haven't read any of them yet, and I probably should, because I know there's a new Hunger Games movie that just came out, right?
5: Yeah, that's the reason I was trying to read it, so.
0: I feel left out. Is the movie about the second, is it related to the second book?
5: The movies are based off the books.
0: Okay, so you're trying to get up to speed. Do you like to read the book before you see a movie based on it?
5: Yeah.
0: Yeah, I do too. I see you nodding your head. I don't know if you feel that way too, Maddie.
5: Yeah.
0: I feel kind of like I'd rather get the author's impression of it first before I see what the movie did to it. Do you want to say hello to anybody, Ella, who might be listening? Any shout outs?
5: Hi, Mom.
0: She's right in the studio here. Well, I have a few messages to you that I'll pass along that have already come in. And one is from a Ms. Grattan. Who's she?
6: Oh, she was our fourth grade teacher.
5: Yeah.
6: Best teacher in the world.
0: She writes, congratulations, Maddie and Ella from the Woodland Hills Academy. Very proud of both of you and of all of your hard work on the Fairchild Challenge. And then another note came in. Oh, it's from Mrs. Pearson. Who is that? Everybody's pointing. Do you want to tell us about Mrs. Pearson?
4: Miss Pearson is a gifted teacher, and she's been my gifted teacher since third grade. And she's been
5: mine since fourth.
0: Well, and she writes, congratulations to you and your classmates for winning first place in the Fairchild Challenge. Your haikus and artwork were stunning. I'm so proud of you and your classmates. I didn't realize you had artwork, too. Can you describe what this challenge was all about and what you did?
4: You were supposed to go outside without any electronics and just enjoy nature. And then you'd have to write about it. And
5: yeah.
4: And like in the regular haiku way, like 5, 7, 5.
5: Yeah, it was like 5 syllables in the first sentence, yeah. And then 7 in the second and 5 in the last.
0: Now, was it a challenge to be without any electronic devices? How long did you have to do that for?
4: It was
5: like we had to find something to write the haiku about, so we had to go outside for pretty much as long as it took us to do that.
4: And I wait for my friends at the bus stop, so I got to like spend it, so I only waited like 20 minutes and I figured out what I wanted to write about, but it may take longer or like shorter to do that.
0: I think it's kind of fun to write haiku, that constraint of 5, 7, 5 sometimes can be a challenge. And do either of you text or tweet?
4: I text a lot.
5: I text, but I don't have a Twitter. So, yeah.
0: Well, it's kind of like if you want to try to keep your text messages to 160,
4: yeah.
0: I think, characters. So that's kind of like a modern haiku. You have to limit the number of characters you use. And I sometimes enjoy trying to do that. And Twitter, you know, has a limitation like that too. A little more artful to go with the 5, 7, 5, I guess. So in addition to writing haiku, you did art as well?
4: Yeah.
0: And tell me about that.
5: So we had to write a picture based on the haiku that we wrote.
4: And so like if you're my haiku was about rainstorms, you would have to like draw a storm or like something that relates to it. But if it was like creeks, you'd have to draw a creek, or autumn, you'd have to draw like leaves and something that involves with the haiku.
0: I wonder if anybody drew their picture first and then made a haiku.
5: We had to do a rough draft.
0: So the haiku comes first, so it's probably better to get your draft,
5: yeah,
0: to draft it, redraft it, and finalize it, and then do the picture afterwards. Well, I'd love to hear some of the haiku you wrote. And I know you girls were kind enough to bring some from your classmates, too, with it being a holiday weekend. Not everybody could be here. I'll just let you share them maybe in whatever order you'd like. You two can take over the show here and make sure you mention the authors, and if they're titles, mention them, and please just share away.
4: Do you want to hear?
5: Okay. This one was mine. It's called Flowers in the Wind. The sun warms the earth on the windy day. On the windy autumn day, the petals will fly.
4: And then this one's by me also. It's called Rainstorm. Raindrops are falling. The warm air turns into ice. No sun can be seen.
0: Those are both great. And just so you know, since me might not be clear over the radio, Maddie is who you just heard. And Ella did the first haiku that you heard. And I like following along. Can you read yours again, Ella? I just want to sort of show the 5-7 pattern again.
5: Okay, so it's called Flowers in the Wind. The sun warms the earth on the windy autumn day. The petals will fly.
0: So the sun warms the earth, 5, on a windy autumn, 7, day, the first of the 5. And then the last 4 words?
5: The petals will fly.
0: The petals will fly. I think I got on a windy autumn day. Yes, I day was the 7th syllable. And then the last, the petals will fly. Really fun. And you could write these later today yourself. You could try to write some. Let's hear some more.
4: So this haiku is from Donnell Favors. It's called Nature's Melody. The wind is singing. The leaves rustled in rhythm to nature's heartbeat.
5: This one is from Zoe Fredo. It's called Clouds in the Night. Clouds so big and white, hugging the moon in the night, dancing with the stars.
4: And then this one's by Caden Fruta. It's What She Sees. She needs not a plug, not technology nor app. Nature is the light.
5: This one was written by Katrina Scott. It's called Autumn Wind. The wind is howling. It is dancing around me like I'm in the clouds.
4: And then this one's called Creeks by Anaya Gardner. The creek is flowing, a calm, soothing melody surrounding autumn.
5: This one was written by Gianna Pasqualino. It's called Squirrel Dance. Squirrels scurrying, stealing acorns from the lawn, ready for winter.
4: And then Ben Kefalis wrote Autumn. Leaves, no two the same. The calm breeze blows through my hair, color all around.
5: This one was written by Zach Brunza? Is that? Okay. It's called Plugged into Nature. I look at the sky, leaves are falling gracefully, a beautiful day. And that's all the haikus we have.
0: Those are all great. Do either of you think you'll continue to write haiku just for fun?
4: I think I will, and I think I'll explore more topics, like other than environmental, I think I'll go into like the fictional state, like writing more like mystery almost haikus.
0: Yeah. How about you, Ella?
5: I think I will, just for fun.
0: After doing this, did you find yourself trying to write haiku around everything you're doing? Like, I am home from school. I need something to eat now. Is there a cookie? I like doing that sort of things. Now, this whole program, the Fairchild Challenge, is sponsored locally by Phipps Conservatory and Botanical Gardens, and it's a national program designed to foster interest in the environment. Do you think this helped improve or at least gave you some new insights into the environment and the world around you?
4: I think, the Fairchild in general is really opening my eyes about how much we pollute the earth and how much we can help it, help it be better, like the global warming we can reduce, and not just like the haikus. The haikus like opened my eyes, and then the Fairchild really made me take action.
0: That's good, and your haikus will open eyes of other people too, I think, Maddie. How about for you, Ella?
5: Yeah, it was same. I didn't know how bad the polluting with the earth had gotten until we started these challenges, and it just like really opened my eyes to what we were actually doing and what we could do to stop it.
0: Do either of you think in this, I don't want to put you on the spot, but if you could think of one thing you could do differently or people could do differently to help the environment? Does anything come to mind?
4: Switching out your light bulbs.
5: Yeah.
4: To more like health, like the, not healthier, more, I forget what that's called.
0: More efficient.
4: More efficient, yeah.
0: That don't use as much. I know we're in the process of doing that throughout the museum. I'm not sure if these lights above you are like that or not, but that's a simple action that can save a lot. Anything else come to mind at all?
5: Switching your lights off when you leave a room.
0: Another light-related one, just making sure that you turn out the lights when you leave the room. That makes total sense. Thank you both for being here. Is there anything else either of you would like to say?
4: I would thank you, Ms. Pearson, for giving us this opportunity to be here and make the haikus today for... make the haikus for Fairchild, and just grateful that we can be here today.
0: You did a great job sharing them too, including those written by your classmates. It was really nice of you to do that. Anything else you wanted to close with, Ella?
5: This was a really fun experience, and I hope I get to do it next year as well.
0: Great. Well, I hope I'll see you maybe for another Fairchild Challenge coming up soon. And you've got a great school. We've been working at Woodland Hills Academy with 8th and 9th graders every Friday. We've been out doing some projects there, and it's been a lot of fun. Congratulations and thank you. Again, you just heard from Ella Conte and Madeline Douglas, Maddie, both representing the Fairchild Challenge champs for this month from Woodland Hills Academy.
6: Hello, my name is Grace Anderson. I'm a senior at Lincoln Park, and this is a poem that I wrote. Street Cleaner's Delight. A pretty pavement lines the neighborhood across from my house. And I wouldn't mind walking barefoot around their cul-de-sac one day. I'd love to see the residents gawk and whisper about the girl with no shoes on, the girl that they've never seen before. I can see why they'd care so much. It's a nice kind of pavement, the kind that wouldn't scuff your shoes. And each house has its own little garden, its own little palace of Versailles, complete with perfectly groomed dogs to wave out the window, and a complimentary swimming pool to nest in. I'm sure they'd all avert their eyes and curse at my dirty soles. They'd beg me to get on my hands and knees and scrub it myself. But I assume someone power washes every stain away at least once a week anyways. Everyone there can afford that. I think I'd enjoy taking a hike up that sidewalk and parading around in my own little French Revolution.
7: Hi, my name is Rowan. I'm in second grade at the Environmental Charter School in Pittsburgh, Pennsylvania. Global warming makes me concerned about the future and the future of the world, and here's why. Did you know that sea levels are expected to rise between 7 and 23 inches because of global warming? Instead of global warming, I wish people would save energy or electricity. Wasting energy or electricity can impact global warming. Wasting energy or electricity can cause an impact because the energy or electricity lines circulate back and forth to the power plant and your home. When the energy or electricity reaches to the power plant makes more energy or electricity, which makes a gas called carbon dioxide, which adds to a blanket in the atmosphere, which the sun's rays can go through but can't go back, making the earth warmer. There are many ways to help stop global warming. Here are some. Use CFL light bulbs, use less electric devices, and if you do not have CFL light bulbs, make sure you turn off the lights in rooms and you're not using them. These things are very easy to do. If a lot of people do this, we can reduce global warming. Global warming impacts all of us, and I think we can work together to make the world a better place. This is Rowan for the Environmental Charter School, second grade persuaders.
8: My name is Eliza Savage, and I'm going to be reading my poem titled Identify As. This is a calculated delusion, rejection of your physical reality, the body, the self, the flesh, identify as. Watch the boys with their Adam's apples bobbing, girls with slim shoulders and soft shapes. Watch them move in musky hues of sweat and perfume, writhing and sure, drunk on confidence. And they are identify, brain unglued from skull, skin hanging from a clothesline, slippery tongue, watered down intention, identify. 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Pit fate against your sugary will, your hybrid heart pounding, hips swinging, hair thick, voice shrill. Identify as this minotaur, mountain of sinewy bones. Why would you demand arness when you have nothing to be? The flesh, the self, the body, as salt, as calcified, as straw, as man, as you are not a human, you are only a suggestion.
9: This is Lauren Perry, age 14, of West Allegheny High School. The name of this poem is Society's Teeth. Life itself is a beautiful thing. Flowers grow, children laugh, and each and every day seems to be a new beginning. But then, that new beginning isn't always how you plan for it. For that new beginning is filled with anger, hatred, regret, and self-loathing. Why don't I look like that? Why am I treated like this? Why am I not as smart as her? Why don't I act like him? Why doesn't he like me? Why? The list goes on and on, and it will go on until that so-called new beginning is no longer bearable. Stay tuned to youthexpress.org for more original writing from Pittsburgh area youth. 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Youth Express. Catch the future.
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11: My name is Donye. I'm 13. I go to the Neighborhood Academy. Ghetto. People think of me as ghetto, but in the inside, I'm nice. In the inside, I'm cool. In the inside, I'm kind of quiet. People think I'm ghetto because I'm loud. But just because someone is loud doesn't mean they're ghetto. So think before you call someone ghetto. People also say I'm not pretty, but I know I'm beautiful. But in the inside, it hurts, but I choose not to let it get to me no more. Because people never knew that I wanted to commit suicide because of all the hurtful things people said about me. But I will never let people get to me no more because I still have a life to live and a youngin can't choose that route.
12: Well, this half hour, we're going to chat a little bit with some poets from Carnegie Library of Pittsburgh. One of them who's here now, I know already because she's worked in our youth media center under a number of programs. Their name is Jade Davis. Hello.
13: Hello. It's how are you?
12: Good. It's good to have you here. Tell me, I know you're at Lincoln Park. Before you share what you wrote, let's just talk a little bit about what you're into, what you enjoy.
13: Absolutely. So one of my main focuses is free verse poetry. I also dabble in article journalism as well as creative nonfiction.
12: I love all of those things. What do you, I know you've been honored for poetry as part of this award, but what kind of journalism pieces interest you if you have a particular interest in terms of your own writing?
13: Absolutely. I would say it's between political journalism and activism.
12: And when it comes to activism, are you looking to cover people that are making a difference or to expose issues that might be being ignored? I'm just curious of how you view that, at least.
13: Yeah, I would say for the most part, I cover more of unheard of issues or maybe topics that most people are unfamiliar with. For example, I wrote a piece about environmental racism, which was a newer topic a few years ago. And I just wanted to educate the public that may be living in an environmental unjust community.
12: It's interesting because environmental justice was something I was very concerned, still am, but came to my attention probably 25 years ago. And amazingly, there are a lot of people that don't realize this, that often Well, how would you explain it? I was going to say it's the siting of a landfill or a manufacturing plant that are not run very well in a neighborhood that's economically disadvantaged. Nobody wants it in their backyard. So the people that can't try to hold others accountable end up having it there. What got you interested in that?
13: So I actually worked with this company called Power, and I found them through another environmental climate group I was a part of, and they really educated me on what actually environmental racism was, because I was aware of obviously climate change, but I had no idea how it affected minorities. And so I started to do more research, and I started to realize that a lot of communities near us, and even the community I go to school in, which is Midland, is actually considered an environmental unjust community.
12: Yeah, and I don't know if I described it the same way you would. Can you add to what that all means?
13: Absolutely.
12: From your perspective.
13: So environmental racism is whenever there's a community that is predominantly filled with either people of color, and their community has a lot of pollutants. That could be a power plant, it could be the coal industry, and usually, like you said, that area is economically disadvantaged, and so it's cheaper to live there, but it's unfortunate because it can cause people to become sick and have a lot of deadly diseases that they could have just based on where they live.
12: Yeah, that's a really good explanation. You've probably heard the expression ignorance is bliss. As you begin to learn more about these things, the world can seem a little less enjoyable. Do you find that?
13: I do agree with that, especially, and the more and more you do research, you can find some pretty dark stuff about what's going on policy-wise, what some politicians are ignoring and are refusing to deal with. But honestly, I feel like a lot of times activism can be a positive thing once you find people that you're connected to and really believe in what you believe and strive to help other people. It becomes more of a positive experience rather than just focusing, I guess, on the negative statistics.
12: Yeah, I was curious about whether you see a positive in that. You seem to. What else do you like to do beyond writing?
13: I actually love water aerobics. I know that's definitely not something a lot of people like in my age demographic, but it's one of my favorite forms of exercise.
12: Do you get a chance? Is there a pool at the school?
13: Not exactly. So I actually do this at my community rec center I'm a part of. It's within their gym, and we meet every Monday and Thursday, and it's nice. It's just like a nice way to break up your workout, but also get a nice stretch in.
12: Yeah, absolutely. Where are you from?
13: I'm from the Bridgeville community.
12: Yeah, one of the neat things about a school like Lincoln Park is it attracts students from all over, so you get to meet a lot of different people. So Ralph Munn is a great program, Carnegie Library of Pittsburgh. It's an honor of Ralph Munn, and he goes back many, many years as being somebody that encouraged writing. He worked for Carnegie Library. And what prompted you to enter? Have you done it before this year?
13: So with this submission in general, I have not. This is my first time. And what prompted me to submit to this was actually my writing and publishing teacher, Daniel Leroy, posted about this on Google Classroom and told me that this would be a great opportunity, especially since this program in particular really likes to advocate for minorities' voices.
12: Jade, too, is holding a book, a published, beautifully bound book that's maybe half an inch, three quarters of an inch thick. So congratulations. That's something you'll
13: Thank
12: be able
13: you
12: to
13: so
12: treasure
13: much.
12: Forever. Do you want to share the poem that you wrote?
13: Absolutely.
12: And is there anything we should know about it?
13: I would say with this poem, it is mostly satire. It talks about the archetype of Karen and personally experiencing being afraid and knowing what someone with this white fragility power can really do.
12: And its name?
13: The name of my poem is Facing Versus Pondering.
12: By Jade Davis.
13: All right.
14: My morning walks start down Edgewood Lane. The autumn trees dance, making the leaves crash in sync with the wind. I turn and quicken my pace to hurry past Peacock Street, where I'm inevitably interrupted. The pigtail girl gazes and gulps for understanding, for what she sees. Instead, she runs away from me. What a white picket problem. The mother shouts, I suppose it was supposed to be a whisper. Take pride in your recessive genes, blonde, frail, and pale. But mommy, why does she look like that? Her skin looks like it has black mold in it. That's right. You wouldn't want that to get on your white lace, now would you, darling? Unless the police are around. We will intimidate, congregate, and illuminate the black shadows around. Excuse me, Karen means African American, to be politically correct. Now you get out. Get out. Get out. I know, I know. White plus woman, the equation equals hierarchy, or direct access to the patriarchy, no math needed. They cannot see us as the queen of Egypt. We built our throne. Now our kingdom is built of century-old rock that is firmly placed on the soil of our plantation. Today, as I try to take a mental break, I am still stuck to her cup, dripping sweat as if I'm condensation on her very glass. I feel the heat that bounces from you, Karen, onto me, because I know what you're contemplating. Those three numbers, 9, 1, 1. But let me ask you, what have I done?
12: Wow, that was beautifully read or delivered and beautifully written, too. You mentioned it's somewhat satire, but is it grounded in personal experience?
13: Absolutely. This is actually taken from my personal experience. It's also actually from multiple experiences of dealing with almost the Karen archetype. I live personally in a predominantly white area, and a lot of folks aren't so fond of that. So even whenever I'm just taking a simple walk, as everyone should be able to, I get a lot of looks and stares. People will pull their children away, or even in places that I've worked, people just give me a lot of dirty looks, unfortunately.
12: Wow. Do you think people sometimes do that without even realizing it?
13: Absolutely. I do think it's definitely an ingrained cultural thing that a lot of people have to unlearn. And you're right. I don't think a lot of people realize it when they do it. It just all happens so fast.
12: And I'm not trying to be apologetic for that kind of reaction, whether it be prejudice or outright bigotry. But I think there are people that just don't quite get it, or when they look at a person, they think about that person's race or another characteristic first rather than the entire person. Have you, I assume you're comfortable talking about these things.
13: Oh, absolutely.
12: Have you ever found the need to speak up in a group when you've seen something like what you just described in the poem, or a so-called microaggression that I'm not sure if a microaggression, a lot of microaggressions are far beyond being described by micro when you look at them. But it's got to be really hard to speak out. I mean, poetry is a great outlet. But if you're in a group of your peers, or even walking through the neighborhood, like you just said, it can be a pretty daunting thing. What do you do in a case like that?
13: A lot of times it just depends who I'm around. If it's in a class setting and maybe I have a peer that is also the same, has the same ethnic background, I can almost rely on them to understand my experience rather than others. But if I'm by myself, a lot of times I have to conceal how I'm feeling about the situation and almost figure out what hill to die on, like when it's appropriate to speak up and when it will actually harm me rather than help me.
12: What's interesting, that's such a thoughtful answer, is a lot of folks, I was just talking to somebody about this the other day how if, well, to be really direct, if you're white and in a group and if somebody were to say something derogatory about a person from another culture or about a person of a different race, the obligation to speak up as an ally or really the missed opportunity is, that's kind of a nice way of putting it, but you need to show that courage and to say it, and it's far less difficult to say that as an ally than it is for somebody who is the person actually being criticized or being shown bias towards. That's I think your poem is a reminder to everybody everywhere that it's important to be an example and not to put up with these things, and also to be reflective.
13: Absolutely.
12: Of your own practice. Now, I know it's your senior year. You're 17 now?
13: I'm 18. 18. Yes.
12: Do you have plans for, do you know what you might want to do? It's early yet.
13: I do. I actually already decided where I'm going to go to school. I declared that I'm going to go to the University of Pittsburgh, and I'm going to be studying journalism.
12: Excellent. And it's a great place to go. Do you think you'll live there?
13: So I think I'm going to live off campus, but very close. Yes.
12: Okay. So you, because it's tempting.
13: Yes,
12: to
13: for sure.
12: Commute, but that's terrific. Have you, do you plan on applying for early admission?
13: So yes, I actually already did so.
12: Excellent. That's wonderful to hear. And I like that you are considering journalism. You can keep writing. And so much is going to change in the next 4 years or 5 years, but do you have a sense of what you would do as a journalist, like the venue you would look at? It sounds to me like you'd want to stick to issues, but print or video or none of the above?
13: Yeah, so I thought a lot about this, and at first I really considered doing written journalism, but I think as my career begins, I want to do more of television journalism to more move up the ranks, get more experience, especially in political journalism, and then later down the line, maybe have a blog or have a personal column of some sort.
12: That's terrific. I hope we're going to see more of you here, because I would love to hear you in a podcast regularly talking about issues. And your poem was great. There, I enjoyed hearing you recite it, but I'm looking forward to reading it again, because there are some really great rhyme structures, and there's just great structure.
13: Thank you.
12: In the poem that was really apparent. Anything else you'd like to add at all?
13: I think the one thing I would say is, actually, last year I performed this poem for an NAACP competition, and I did actually place second with it, which was very exciting, and that was my first time ever doing recited poetry, because I'm more of just a written poet.
12: You were very good at that.
13: Thank you.
12: I mean, you delivered that really evocatively, and I'm glad how you set it up to help people realize. I'm sure you know Langston Hughes' writing. I shouldn't say I'm sure, but his books that featured a character called Semple were often these agglomerated exaggerations of behavior, and that's what you did in your poem, at least to me. It showed, you know, a bunch of different people rolled up in the one. So thank you so much.
13: Of course, thank you.
12: Hopefully we'll see you more. That's Jade Davis representing herself first, also Lincoln Park,
13: yes.
12: We have to say. And I should ask you if you have any family or anybody else you want to acknowledge.
13: Sure. I'd like to thank my parents for always supporting me, whether it's for readings or just supporting me in general, going to a performing arts school, because I know a lot of parents that would not support that decision. So I'm very grateful for that.
12: You can find more to your work. It's just phenomenal. Is that online anywhere?
13: It is online. You can go to the Carnegie Mellon Library online and then look for their anthology, and it will be on there. Yes.
12: Carnegie Library of Pittsburgh.
13: Yes.
12: Okay, so great. We've linked to that site too. So look for their work there. Jade Davis, remember the name.
13: Yes.
12: And thank you so much for being here.
13: Thank you.
15: Garlic Soup by Taylor Robinson. Chop, chop. The sharp knife worked smoothly over the fresh onions and garlic. Tonight was garlic soup. Always garlic soup. They always want the same things that require tedious work and mechanical movement with emotionless expressions. Eating round the dilapidated table with strangers who were not so much strangers as they were lost. Connected by bloodline, but not by thoughts and action. Wish I were somewhere else. Chop, chop. The onions and garlic were finely chopped and sautéed. The slim-fit woman stared at the judgmental crescent moon. Wish I were somewhere else but here, old moon. Dark night, empty street, strangers moving over the slippery bronze cobblestone street, all heading towards the new jazz club on 56th Street. I'm home, she whispered from the magical taxi car, staring at the now full moon. Out of the car she went, down the sepia-colored 56th Street, walking with confidence in the swagger of a millionaire. The bump and brass instruments blasted towards her, calling, always calling. In she went, through the thick doors, into the velvet-carpeted, gold-embroidered, caramel-perfumed jazz club, immersed with the sound of her true people, all connected by the rhythm and the beat of those loquacious brass horns. I love the smell of chopped onions and garlic on a long, dark night. She was back, transported to say the least, disconnected and mechanical to say the most, still wishing she had taken that chance. Chop, chop. The moon disappeared as the brass horns in that jazz club at the place she once called home faded into the mundane night.
16: My name is Adam, and I'm in second grade at the Vimont Charter School in Pittsburgh, Pennsylvania. Oval fishing makes me concerned about the future of the world. Here's why. Did you know over 20,000 porpoises die each year in the nets of salmon fishermen? It's estimated that hundreds and thousands of other animals die each year in tuna nets. Overfishing is a real problem because if you kill all of them, it will infect all animals. For example, bears eat salmon. If the salmon isn't there, the bears will starve. This will infect the whole food chain. Over 3,000 fish got killed by mistake by overfishing. If all of the fish are gone, the predators will disappear. Since the fish and the predators will be gone, someday all of us will be gone. Finally, overfishing impacts all of us, and I think we can work together to make this world a better place. This is Adam for Vibrant Charter School, second grade with Swaddles.
17: This is Richard Taylor. I am 19 years old, and I go to Winchester Thurston in Pittsburgh, Pennsylvania. Currently, I am standing out in front of the first free public library building in the United States. It was donated by Andrew Carnegie. Yeah, this is where I am. It's on the north side of Pittsburgh, right by the Children's Museum. I'm going to be doing a poem, and the poem I'm going to be doing is called Token Black Boy. Do you mind black jokes? This is what a former friend asked me before starting to make jokes about my race. The mere fact that he had to ask says so much. It tells me that I am his token on the black rides and experiences. He pushes me into different machines, allowed to say the N-word. I'm not racist, wearing dreads, talking black. He shows me off as his black friend. He tosses me around, scuffs me on the ground. he passes over the machines of police brutality, wage gap, systematic oppression, racism. He ignores black systematic oppression, stating black-on-black crime is the problem. He says, oh no, I'm not a racist. I have a black friend. So, the reason that I'm standing out in front of one of the many libraries that are in Pittsburgh is because a lot of times I feel like people don't really understand what is really going on in the world, and something that has always been really ingrained into me is that knowledge is power, and you can always reach that by going to libraries and like looking at books, looking at things that are controversial instead of looking at something that you see every day and something that people already agree with you about. It's really important to me that you look at different viewpoints and you look at controversial views and you form your own opinions instead of just regurgitating what everybody else says. So this is my other poem called Your Government. I wrote this after the Ferguson trial verdict came down, and I was just like in my house, and so I was just angry at the time. Your government forgot me. Justice has sight. My black skin is my guilt. My independence has been ripped from me, my freedom enslaved. My virtue is a vice. Country of plenty is starved. Country of liberty is enslaved. My justice has been raped. My liberty has been violated. My community filled with drugs. The Republican God declared war. White rock poisoned my people. The police beat us. The country ignores us. The American dream is far away. So I'm standing at the Allegheny Center Mall, and the best way that I could describe it is that there are some apartment buildings to my right, there are some fern trees, there's some of these moderately tall buildings, I would say about 5 stories, give or take, that is like right in front of me. It seems to be mainly just for like office space. I'm just on this grayish, bluish concrete. And there's some more buildings. It seems to be mostly abandoned all in all. Like the mall itself has these wooden pallets on top of it. And it looks like they're probably doing some construction inside of it of some sort. And the reason I picked this spot is because it's really secluded, basically. And there's not a whole lot of green. Over here, you don't hear any birds or anything like that because there really aren't that many trees around. And just like that's how I feel like my friend feels. And you're about to see why in a second. It's a little bit broken here and there. There's some like cracks in the ground, and you've cut yourself. You mangled your skin, scarring it deep with cuts. The lines wreck railroad tracks, crisscrossing across the expanse of your skin. You are beautiful. You don't believe me when I say those words. Another track added. You are so smart. Another track added to your skin. I love you so much. You continue to add tracks to your skin like you're counting lies told to you. Your heart schemes to continue falling into an abyss. I don't know how to help. Stay tuned to youthexpress.org for more original writing from Pittsburgh area youth. All youth, all the time. Youth Express. Catch the future.
0: The Saturday Light Brigade. And if you have been waiting for great poetry, I mean great poetry, that moment is finally here during our Youth Expression Showcase. I've got 8 poets here with me. And there are also 8 honored poets. Environmental Charter School had a poetry slam recently, and these are second grade poetry slam winners, and I'm so proud of each of them. We're going to meet each of them. We'll go all the way around so you get comfortable with talking in our microphones. Then, for those of you who wish, we're going to hear your poems. I'm going to ask, we have a lot of parents here. Can you hear us okay out in the studio? Great, they're out in the theater. So let's meet everybody. And we'll just have you say your first name, how old you are, and if you have any shout-outs, any hellos you would like to give to anybody. And, well, it's interesting. You've kind of sat almost in alphabetical order. Almost in alphabetical order. We're not going to take time to do that now. But we're going to begin with Anastasia. Would you like to tell us how old you, well, your name and how old you are, and any shout outs?
18: I'm 8.
0: And would you like to say hello to anybody who might be listening or anybody who brought you here today? Well, it's nice to meet you. What do you like to do for fun?

0: My brother Leo and my mom and my dad.
1: Excellent. And let's see who's next to you.
2: Hello, my name is Sophia. I am 7 and my birthday is going to be in 1 month. And I have a shout out for my friend Crosby, who is going to be listening to all of the poets on the radio.
1: How nice. I'm so glad that Crosby is going to be doing that. Is Crosby older or younger than you?
2: She's a tiny bit older than me.
1: Same school?
2: Same school.
1: Well, that's
2: She's
1: great.
2: In our class.
1: And a happy early birthday. Thanks for letting us know. Let's see who this is. Come on up closer to the microphone.
3: My name is Marcus, and I am 8 years old. And I want to give a shout-out to my mom and my dad that lives in Texas and my little sister, my Nana, and my two grandmas.
1: Excellent. Well, nice to meet you, Marcus. And by the way, if you were keeping track, with Natalie, we lost our alphabetical order, you know, string that I said we were going to do. I knew we were eventually going to use it or lose it. But Molly is right after Marcus alphabetically. Hi.
4: Hi, I'm Molly, and I'm 7.
1: And would you like to give a shout out to anybody?
4: My great grandma.
1: How nice. Does she live in Pittsburgh?
4: Yeah.
1: Well, that's great. And let's see who we have sitting next to you. We'll just move that microphone over a little bit. Hello.
5: Hello.
1: And what's your name?
5: My name is Aviv, and I don't really have any favorite thing to do for fun. I don't really have a favorite.
1: I see you've got a communication studies shirt on. It's a nice shirt. Were you involved in something where you got that shirt?
5: No.
1: Maybe a gift.
5: I just got it, yeah.
1: Do you want to say hi to anybody?
5: No, not really.
1: Okay, well, thanks, Aviv. And then finally, she told me her name was Anna, but I've got inside information here. Is it Anna Jean? No. Oh, where's Anna Jean?
6: Here.
1: Oh!
6: Your nickname's Anna Jean.
1: Okay, well, Anna Jean, Uncle Ross is listening in Charlottesville, Virginia, and he says, I can't wait to hear your poem. Listening to it on the radio is very exciting. Uncle Ross and Aunt Whitney. So let's talk to this Anna. And hi, how old are you? Tell me about yourself.
7: Hi, my name is Anna. I am 8 years old, and I want to give a shout-out to my grandma, my mom, my dad, and my little brother, Nicholas.
1: Can you tell me a little bit about what it is? This is Natalie.
4: It's when a lot of different kids or grown-ups, they come together and they read poems that they made.
1: Anybody have anything to add about what happens? Is there an audience? Anastasia or Anna Jean?
8: There is an audience, and when I went up, you usually have a microphone, and it's really fun.
1: Do you hold the microphone when you go up, or do you stand in front of it?
8: I stood in front of the microphone.
1: Who was nervous? Was anybody nervous doing it? Everybody's hand went up. Aviv, how did you feel less nervous after you finished, or what was it like?
5: A little less nervous, but I still felt nervous.
1: Did anybody try to memorize their poem? Looks like just about everybody. Not you, Marcus. You did yours from a piece of paper.
9: No.
1: No? Did you memorize it? Excellent.
9: Yeah.
1: What was it like to be in front of an audience and share your poem? I saw Sophia put her hand up right away.
8: It was exciting, but it was really scary too.
1: How bad? Was it scary because you were sharing? Well, why was it scary?
8: Because it was just you in front of a lot of students, and grown-ups, and it was just really fun.
1: Would it have been easier if you were reading something somebody else wrote, like something from a book?
8: Maybe.
1: because I think it's sometimes hard to read something you wrote. I'm really proud of you, because when you

0: read something very personal like that. That's a lot to do. Can somebody tell me how you wrote your poems, what your process was for writing them? I see that Molly put her hand up right away. Let's get a microphone over to you so I can hear your voice. Molly, tell me about the process of poetry writing.
1: Like things that happened to me in the past or like memories I had.
0: So you made a list of those? And I think Cordelia has some information, too. Go ahead, Cordelia.
2: We started out as a class, and then we made different kinds of poems. And so we had to pick just one, and then we checked with cops a lot.
0: And who can tell me what – now, you're listening, and you just heard Cordelia say, we checked with cops when we wrote our poems. Now, I happen to know – that they don't mean police officers. Marcus, can you tell me in your purple microphone there what cops means?
3: It means check your capitalization and organization and punctuations in your spelling.
0: Is that right? Did he get them all? So that's a good way to check over your work. Does anybody else have any comments about the process? And then we're going to hear your poems. Any other comments about how you did it? Well, I can't wait to hear them. Before you read, let me tell you that Ms. K wrote to say yay for all of you. I am so proud of you. Who's Ms. K? Can anybody tell us? Go ahead.
4: Me?
0: Yeah, go ahead, Sophia.
4: Ms. K is our teacher, and her last name is actually Ms. Karichko.
0: And also Susan wrote, she's listening in Bald Head Island, North Carolina, Cape Fear. She's addicted to poetry. She has so much anticipation, and she can't wait to hear your poems, which is terrific. So if you're just joining us, we have second graders from Environmental Charter School. Mr. Burke also wrote, you all know Mr. Burke, and he's very proud of you and the poems you've done. Shall we go in the same? Does anybody really want to go first? Okay, so why don't we start with Anastasia, because I saw your hand go up first. And I'm just going to ask you if there's a title to your poem, you know, say the name of it. Well, you've all performed before, so we'll just do it. Go ahead, Anastasia.
5: Well, my poem is called Butterflies, and actually I have motions to it for 5 of the lines. And I have 6 lines in it. And I'm going to tell you the motions. For the first line, I cut my hands into a flower shape. For the second line, I put one hand down and one hand up to make like a tower shape. For the third line, I...
0: So, cup... tower.
5: I make my hands like they're flying, like I'm flying. And for the fourth line, I point upwards with both my pointer fingers. And for the fifth line, I make my fingers into a diamond shape and put them all around.
0: That sounds great. Well, let's hear your poem, Anastasia.
5: Beat that tape.

0: That's beautiful. It's like a song, too. Mm-hmm. I like it. Very good. Congratulations. And why don't we, Cordelia, would you like to go next? Are you ready?
1: No.
0: Are you not ready? Okay, let's go to Natalie, and we'll come back. Natalie, let's make sure that microphone is right in front of you. You can move it over a little bit, and you're all set. You can introduce any introduction you need to give. Go ahead.
2: My poem is called Wolf Cave. Warm in sun shining outside a cold, dark gray cave, it comes out and prowls.
0: Beautiful. Can you do that again? I know. I just wanted to hear it one more time.
2: Warm and sun shining outside a cold, dark gray cave, it comes out and prowls.
0: That was really very nice. Is that haiku? I wanted to count the syllables.
2: Yeah.
0: That's why I asked you to do them again. 5, 7, and 5. Very good. Now, I know Sophia had her hand up, so let's go to Sophia next for her poem. And then I'd like to come back to you, Cordelia, so we can have you give yours, too. Go ahead.
3: My poem is called Statue of Liberty, and my friend Crosby helped me write this one. I give freedom to all. I was a gift from France. I have big shoes. Immigrants give me a chance. The 7 points on my crown are not supposed to face the ground. They mean the seas and continents, too. I give freedom to all of you.
0: That's very, very nice. And it's hard to write with another person. How did you and Crosby collaborate?
3: I gave her the facts, and we both put it into a rhyme, and she wrote it down.
0: That's great. Let's go to Cordelia next and learn about her poem. We can use this red microphone, and I can't wait to hear what you wrote. It looks like your poem's a little longer, too. Tell us about it.
4: Well, my poem is called Cotton Candy. Oh, cotton candy. So sticky when I hold you in my fingers, so cool when I push you into my mouth, dissolves into a creamy mix. I can feel you right now. Such a memory. So not healthy, but I still love you so dearly. Oh, how I love you. A mix of all colors looks so soft and gives me a surprise when I shove you into my mouth. You look like clouds in the sky. Oh, cotton candy, what would I do without you?
0: That's beautiful. It made me really think of cotton candy, too. The imagery was great. Marcus, it's your turn. And let's hear about your poem. Are you ready? Not ready yet? Okay, well, we'll go to Molly next then. And Molly, we'll have you use the yellow microphone. I'm sorry, I'm moving all these microphones, and our audience is learning the colors of all of our microphones today, so that's good. Molly, tell us about your poem.
5: My poem is called Nutella. Oh, Nutella, you are so yummy, I could kiss you all day. Your hazelnut taste makes my mouth water. You are creamy as whipped cream. You feel so smooth and rich in my mouth. My eyes have hearts when I see you. I could dip anything in you. You smell like $1 million, like chocolate and nuts. I would replace my bed with you, and I would sleep on you every day. Will you marry me? I hope so. Will you make me delightful? Yes.
0: That's great. An ode to Nutella, an ode to cotton candy. Does anybody know anybody in Vancouver, British Columbia? Ophira, Idu, Omi, Oran, Aviv, you know? Good, because your poem's coming up. Who are those people?
6: They are one of our friends from when, I don't really know when, but like a long time ago, I think my parents met them somewhere.
0: Well, they just wrote to say how proud they are of each and every one of you and how much they love poetry, especially about nature and with movements. What's your poem?
6: My poem is called The Seasons. Summer is like an open breeze. It gently glides like the sea is. Flowers are blooming. Children are playing, but nobody is lazing. But watch out. Here comes fall. Fall has a crisp smell and the sound of rustling feet in the dry leaves. The wind gently flows like a bird. But wait, I'm not done. Here comes winter. Winter is cold, and the sound of crackling feet in the snow clears your mind. It is not a time to to drink ice water or lemonade. Here is spring, the rainy season, with the smell of blossoming flowers. These are the senses of the seasons: spring, summer, winter, and fall.
0: Beautiful. You all have such great imagery in your poems. And by the way, Sarah just wrote to Cordelia, "Great job, sis. I love cotton candy, too." Is that really your sister?
1: No.
0: No, just a friend?
1: It's my mom's friend.
0: Oh, well, that's great. Finally, we have Anna. And by the way, Mr. Burke says congratulations to Ms. Shupak and second graders. It have been amazing discussing the process of writing. And Anna is going to join us next. And let's get that microphone pointed towards you, Anna. And your poem, tell me about your poem.
7: My poem is called Winter Trees. And here it goes. Leaning, curved, leafless. Some strong, some weak, flowerless. Birds waking, chirping in air. Branches leaning upward. Some have bark, some don't.
0: That was beautiful. Did you look at a tree when you were writing that or think about a tree?
7: I looked at a tree.
0: I thought so. That was really, really nice. Does anybody want to say anything else about the poem? Oh, Marcus, can you share yours? Would you like to share yours? You said you memorized it. It would be great to have you share it. What do you say? Shall we cheer him on? What's it called, Marcus?
8: Rules.
0: Rules, did you say? What's it called?
8: Rules.
0: Come a little bit closer and let's hear it. This is Marcus. Go ahead.
8: Rules. Responsibility. Use kindness. Literacy rules. Inside a day. Safe.
0: That was great. You wrote an acrostic poem, right? So each letter spelled out the word. Can you do it one more time?
8: Rules. Responsibility. Use kindness. Literacy rules. Inside a day. Safe.
0: That's beautiful. Rules. It's spelled out. Thanks, Marcus. Anybody else want to say anything? Go ahead, Aviv.
6: I do want to give, I thought of a shout out that I do want to give to Ms. Shupak and all of the teachers for encouraging us.
0: That's wonderful. Yes, go ahead.
9: Me too.
0: Sophia says me too. I'm sure you all say me too. Marcus?
10: Me too.
0: Molly? And we've got Natalie.
11: And I also have one more shout out.
0: Okay.
11: To my friend Dahlia.
0: Well, shout out and congratulations to all of you. You represent Environmental Charter School very well and also yourselves very well. And I hope you'll keep writing. Marcus?
8: And I also want to give a shout to Miss Barb that's in a hospital right now.
0: And we have time for a couple, just one or two more. Go ahead.
11: And also my baby Sarah Kareem.
0: Good job, Natalie and Molly. Make sure you're in front of a microphone. Go ahead.
12: I want to give a shout out to my dad.
0: Excellent. And I want to give a shout out to anyone we may have missed. Thank you for being here with us today. Good job. I want you all to come back sometime, will you? Sometime, I hope. Mm-hmm. Thanks. That's the second grade of Environmental Charter School. The winners of a subset of the second grade, winners of the recent Poetry Slam.
13: 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I'm in 11th grade at Montour High School, and you're listening to Youth Express. Catch the future.
14: My name is Heavily. I am in 3rd grade, and I live on the north side. Peace is so peaceful, it's peaceful like the stars. Peace is so peaceful, it will never tear us apart. It's so peaceful, it's so peaceful right now. I wish that Dr. Martin Luther King was with us right now. Yeah, right now. And he had a dream that black and white to be equally, because it was not fair for the blacks.
9: My name is Marcus. I live in Hasledge Avenue. Peace is like peaceful. It sounds good and it can be good. Peaceful is always around you. Martin Luther King Jr. cares about people. He helped black and white children get together so they could play together. He fought it back so black and white people could be friends.
10: My name is Markel Watts. I'm 14 years old and I go to the Neighborhood Academy. I just came home from a restaurant.
15: What?
10: And I got something that I really want, a cheeseburger. Food that is good, but not worth murder.
15: Uh-huh.
10: It came with a side of fries. Mm-hmm. I bit into one and I almost died. But that sounds like a lie. It's figurative. It was deliberate. You feeling it? Or are you still stuck on the cheeseburger? Maybe the fries. I would share, but that'll be too kind.
15: Mm.
16: My name is Aiden. I am in second grade at the Environmental Charter School in Pittsburgh, Pennsylvania. Polluting makes me concerned about the future of the world. Here's why. Did you know that 14 billion pounds of garbage are dumped in the ocean every year? Instead of polluting, I wish people would be more responsible. Steel mills make air pollution, and if the air is polluted, we can't breathe. People who live in places with higher levels of air pollution have a 20% higher risk of death from lung cancer than people who live in less polluted places. Cars pollute, so I think that people should drive less cars and walk and bike more. When you walk by a car and it is starting, you can hardly breathe. Polluting impacts all of us, and I think we can work together to make the world a better place. This is Aiden for the Environmental Charter School, second grade persuaders.
17: My name is Tierra Easley. I'm 15 years old, and I go to the Neighborhood Academy. The first time I met you, that smile made my day. You walked up to me, I wanted you to be my bae. Your eyes are hazel, blue and green. Your hair curly as a poodle. Your personality is amazing. You're the one person I look to in times of need because you help and care. You're the best person I have met in a while. I fell in love once upon a time. Still to this day, I let that love shine.
18: My name is Shania. I am in the fifth grade and I live in Spring Hill. Peace is like a beautiful thing. Peace looks like you're in your own world. It sounds nice and smooth. It can be quiet and feels like you're sleeping, but peace is always nice and smooth.
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0: Now, a great pleasure to have Ben Shannon's creative writing students with us. Mr. Shannon is an English teacher at Shaler Area High School. And he's just done great work in encouraging students to stretch out and write. And let's begin by just introducing everyone who's here. And we'll just sort of go around the horn. And why don't we get started with you, Cody? And we'll just sort of let you explain who's who and what grade you're in and all of that stuff.
20: My name's Cody Greger. I'm a senior at Shaler. And Mr. Shannon's class has really, like, opened my mind and really let me enjoy writing. You know, before it was always, like, a chore before his class, and he really helped me to be able to open my mind on a lot of my pieces.
21: Mm-hmm. I'm Jimmy Demore. It was my first time here. I'm actually looking forward to this experience. Might come back and share a lot more of my stuff that I make in Mr. Shannon's class.
22: My name is Tara Shermowski, and I'm a senior at Shaler. I think Mr. Shannon's class has really helped me become better as a writer and be able to open my mind more to different thoughts, I guess, I have going through my head.
23: All right. I'm Michaela Stoddard, and Mr. Shannon's class definitely helped me get some thoughts out of my head and put them on paper.
0: Are you all seniors?
21: I'm a junior.
0: And you two are seniors?
23: Yeah,
0: and
23: seniors.
0: Why is writing important, do you think?
20: Might help you to organize your thoughts or really be able to dig deep on like what you may be really thinking on the inside of your mind, you know?
21: I think it allows you to express yourself without talking, like, through writing and reading. You're allowed to go deeper in with the stuff and then explain.
23: Yeah, I definitely think it's like an outlet where you can just put all your thoughts down and express how you feel.
0: Do you ever find that you end up writing about things you wouldn't expect to be writing about, or do you go in a different direction than you intended when you start?
21: Oh, definitely. If I have any idea at all, I just write it down. If I don't want to write about it then, I write about it later.
22: I think writing about my dreams really, like, helps me remember, I don't know, I guess different things that I dream about and different experiences that I've went through.
0: Do you ever get up in the middle of the night and write?
22: Oh, yeah, all the time. I've gotten up in the middle of the night and quickly, like, wrote something on my phone so I can write about it the next day.
0: Do you ever not remember what you wrote or how to interpret it?
22: Oh, yeah, all the time.
21: I keep a journal next to my bed when I wake up in the morning. If I have a cool dream that I don't think I'll remember throughout the day, I'll quickly write it down, and then I'll touch on the subject later.
0: I know Cody is going to read something regarding a dream in just a moment. One nice part about your class is, if my memory is right, do you end up sharing stories with one another as part of class, like in a circle or journal time? How exactly does that go?
20: Yeah, actually, we do that every Friday. Mr. Shannon's class is a sharing day, and it's really nice in this class because we get to go outside throughout the week, and like now that it's nicer out, and we share every week, and we give input on each other's stories, and it's real nice.
0: That's great. That takes a lot of courage to do that, too. I don't know. Was it tough the first time to do that?
21: At first it's kind of difficult, and then you get comfortable sharing around everybody, and they share around you, and it's just a cycle. Everybody gives feedback, and it's great.
0: Well, great. Well, I'm looking forward, and I know folks listening are too, other folks listening, to hearing what y'all brought today. Who would like, is there anybody in particular that would like to go first?
20: I'll go first.
0: Okay. Excellent. So we're going to hear from Cody Greger, and whenever you're ready, just take it away.
20: Yeah, this is a dream that I had a long time ago, and I'm actually surprised that I forgot it because it's something I didn't think I'd forget. But here it goes. I had a dream. It was just me and my dad. We were tired for some reason, so much so that we doze off right in the living room. I'm laying on the floor right in front of my dad while he sleeps upright on the couch. It's a peaceful scene, but when I shut my eyes, I found myself in the urgency of war. It was madness. I remember the mud and how it encumbered everything I could see. And I remember how loud it was. It was the kind of noise you could really feel. And when I talk about it, it shakes me. And I'm filled with sorrow. I also remember stumbling a few times. And on the last time, I fell hard. I picked myself up, and I reached into wrist-deep into the muddy puddle to grab my gun. I look from the butt all the way up the barrel, acknowledging the muck that covers it. I look up the hill, and I'm immediately shot in my chest. When I hit the ground, I'm back in my living room. But it's not peaceful anymore. I still have this sense of urgency when I finally realize that my dad, who's quietly resting with me a moment ago, is now also in chaos. I don't know what's happening. He was covered in sweat. He was crying. He couldn't move. He needed my help. He was dying. I tried to get up and help him, but I can't move. I'm stuck in the same place I lied before. You see, where I was shot just moments earlier is now holding me to the floor. All I can do is panic while I'm forced to watch my father suffer. I was in the midst of screaming and crying out for some kind of help when my dad pointed to the only thing that could help us. It was a telephone. The only piece of hope I had for my father was sitting just out of reach. I try and I try, but I still can't move. I still feel this weight on my chest. I struggle and I squirm, but I'll never reach it. I'm using both my hands, my legs, and all of my core strength to try to turn over. I managed to get my shoulders off the ground, but that's when I woke up. That morning, things were different. I was filled with emotion, but I was cold. An experience like this was hard to forget.
0: Wow. That's thank you for sharing that and also for going first. That's Cody Greger, who is a senior at Shaler Area High School. It's Shaler Area, right? High school. I bet lots of people just say Shaler High School, but I went to an area high school too, and people always let that out. So you had forgotten that dream for a while, and then it came back to you?
20: Yeah, I guess because it was one of the most emotional dreams I've ever had. You know, I woke up and was in tears, and I guess because it was such a bad memory that my mind blocked it out for a while, I think.
0: And, oh, yeah.
20: Mr. Shannon's class, he would always give us dream prompts, and finally this one, I don't know, I finally remembered it one day.
0: Do you remember how old you were when you had it?
20: It was probably 2 years ago, so I was probably, 16. Mm-hmm.
0: Yeah, that thought of being paralyzed as if the bullet was a big staple or thumbtack kind of keeping you to the ground. I really like the imagery of that, and that's really something. Thank you for sharing it. Who would like to go next? How about one of our girls? When do you want to go, just to mix it up a little bit?
22: I'll go. Okay, so I wrote kind of a short story on light and color. So, okay. When you look around, what do you see? Not people, not desks, not roads, cars, or trees. You see colors, different shades, different hues, different vibrances. All of this is caused because of light. Light makes the cream color that makes up our skin. Light creates the dimensions we see in the trees. Light creates the shadows of objects. But what happens when the light turns off? Dimensions no longer exist. Hues and shades are no more. Without light and color, the world is black. Without light and color, do we even really exist?
0: I love that.
22: Thanks.
0: That's when did you write that? Is that fairly recent?
22: I wrote it in March.
0: And by the way, that was Tara who was reading. This is your time, not mine, but I want to share something with you that you inspired me to share. Oftentimes I'll look at rooms or spaces and I'll start to subtract things out one at a time to try to figure out when does this cease to be what it is. You know, when would this not be a radio studio? Would we have to remove all the microphones? Would we have to remove this or that? And I'll just think about that. No, that's weird, but that's something I think about. Your notion of how everything disappears once you turn the lights out is really similar to that. And I never thought about just making it that simple, because if I close my eyes, I could be pretty much anywhere. So that's your writing made me think about that.
22: Yeah,
0: so
22: thanks.
0: Do you want to go next? This is Jimmy. And what do you have to share with us?
21: I read a poem about the city of Pittsburgh. The city of bridges, the city of steel. No matter what happens, the love will be real. From the Permani sandwiches to the six bull rings, wherever you look, you'll see black and gold things. South side, north side, or downtown, you're bound to see yinzers around. With terrible towels that wave so high, I'll never want to say goodbye. No matter what the type of crowd, Our fans are screaming loud and proud, and if I ever leave this town, I'll be back without a doubt.
0: I like it. It's great. Is that how? I'm guessing that's how you feel. You're a fan of the city.
21: I love the city of Pittsburgh.
0: It's great. Was it a struggle to get the rhymes the way you wanted to? It's hard to write rhyming poetry sometimes.
21: Yeah, I dabble here and there in poetry. Trying to help or trying to gain strength in poetry with Mr. Shannon's class. He helps a lot.
0: Do you want to share another one?
21: I don't have another poem, but I did write something else. I wrote this last week when we were outside. The chirping of the birds and the cool breeze blowing every which way assures me that spring has sprung. I was almost positive that the everlasting frozen wasteland that is winter was never going to end. The budding trees and the blooming flowers rid me of horrid memories of a sub-zero hell. not to talk down on winter or anything, but everything the warm seasons give me a feeling of liveliness. Everything is flourishing and everybody is outside soaking up the much needed sun.
0: Nice. It's terrific. Now, Michaela's wondering if we forgot about her. We didn't.
23: okay.
0: You probably weren't wondering about that. What would you like to share?
23: I actually have a dream that I had a few months ago. I forgot it, but it's one of the, I don't want to say reoccurring nightmares, but it's definitely reoccurring. Okay. Faces everywhere. Blue eyes, brown eyes, green eyes. All sorts of eyes. I scan around looking for any sign of familiarity. Still looking, I stop and feel something familiar. It's eyes on the back of me, on the back of my head. I can feel people staring at me. I try to forget and just go on with my life, when all of a sudden, all the noises around me stop. No people chatting, no shuffling around. It seems to be just me and the cold eyes. I turn around and see who it is. It's the face I've tried to forget. Black eyes, no mouth, black hair. I feel myself walking toward her now. I try to stop. I scream for someone to help me. I even try to grab out to someone for a hand or a shoulder, but no one cares. I decide it's time to face it, to face my fears. Those cold black eyes I've come to fear so much stare back at me. The only thing different now is instead of a stitched black mouth, she has no mouth. A chill runs down my spine as two hands have a firm grip on each of my shoulders, a grip so strong enough to leave marks. I don't dare look back in fear of who they are. The girl in front of me reaches her hands out with black fingers that look like she's been trying to get out of somewhere for a long time. Her hands make contact with my face. I expect a chill, but instead they start melting my face. All four hands start to pull me down. It starts with losing the feeling in my feet and ends with the rushing feeling in my head. I rush up, I wake up, and I realize I'm safe.
0: That's amazing. I can see that as a movie or as a short story. And you've had that dream multiple times?
23: It's been different each time, but the three characters are always there.
0: Is it to the point where you know it's a dream when you're having it?
23: Yes.
0: I'm glad you knew what I meant when I said that, that you could just sort of enjoy it and not be afraid.
23: Yeah, I try not to be afraid, but there's always that sensation of fear that just creeps up.
0: There's time. Would anybody like to share another piece? Excellent. We've got another one here from Cody. What have you got?
20: Yeah, we wrote this one at the beginning of the year, and it was after a video we were showing about just people being manipulated and just distracted by the media all the time. And I don't know. So it's called Silence of the Writer. I don't know about that title. All right. It's a poem, yeah. The writer writes but never speaks. He's always hungry but never eats. Why must he write and have no say in this loud, mad world we live in today? Because they do not care and they do not listen to those who are less or in my position. You see, we talk about, but we can barely hear, the cries of those who have something to fear. We need them and they need us to bring us down to earth or to help pick us back up. We're in it together in the fight against our minds, so take a moment of silence or continue to be blind.
0: I like that, especially we could talk a long time about the media, and I call it the national slide projector. You're only allowed to have one image. We're only allowed to think of one thing at a time, you know. One that we think about one thing, then we move on to the next thing, or at least the media sometimes would have you believe in that. It looks like we have another one from Tara, maybe? Is there one? I'm just not sure. I don't want to twist anybody's arms. I just saw your notebook open. Does anybody else have one to share? You're welcome to. If not, we have enough to chew on, and I want you to come back, too. Mm-hmm. I'm curious, those of you who are seniors, can you tell me what's going to happen come fall? I hate to sound like an adult, but I have to because there's people wondering about that.
20: Yeah, I'm actually looking forward to probably going to Slippery Rock next year. I run track and field, and so I'm hoping I can be on the team there. Have you know?
0: Excellent. Coach. Yeah. You look like you might wrestle too, do you?
20: Yeah, I used to. Yeah.
0: Do you know why? How I know that?
20: Yeah.
0: Yeah, you're wearing.
20: Yeah, Jimmy actually still does wrestle.
0: Jimmy, you're
21: I'm a
0: junior. That's what I thought. Are any thoughts about life after high school yet?
21: Hopefully I get some sort of offer for wrestling. If not, I'm gonna try to go to school for maybe some journalism.
0: Excellent.
21: And Mr. Shannon's class helps me a lot with that.
0: Keep in touch with us. We do a lot of youth journalism programs, and we will be this summer, not just in radio, but we actually have some paid type of opportunities,
21: okay,
0: too. And what about you, Tara?
23: After high school, I'll be going to IUP, and I think I'm going to get my BFA in art and then go another year and get my education degree.
0: Excellent. The old Oak Grove at IUP, a very nice place.
23: That's what everyone says.
0: Yeah. Mackenzie?
23: I actually just got my acceptance letter to Kutztown yesterday, so I'm pretty excited about that.
0: Congratulations. What are you going to study?
23: I was leaning toward library science, but I was also thinking about doing digital communications, so maybe both.
0: Excellent. Well, I hope you all keep in touch, and thank you. I really do think it takes a lot to read original writing on the air, especially stuff like what you've shared today. So thanks very much. Shaler Area High School students who you just heard from, and we thank Mr. Ben Shannon for arranging to have Cody and Tara and Jimmy and Michaela with us today. Michaela, I said Mackenzie a minute ago. I'm so sorry.
23: Okay.
0: Michaela. 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
2: This is Lauren Perry, age 14, of West Allegheny High School. The name of this poem is His Bitter Love. The world round is a dark and dreary place. People dying, children crying, all day. But in the moonlight, I see his bright face, never darkening and ever so gay. He is the bow to my arrow, the jack to my Jill. He whispers to me softly, I cannot live without thy love I lack. My hands and feet tremble ever quickly. But oh, how foolish of me to believe, for his heart turned to stone and his hands touched another. Never will I ever, again, I relieve, love a boy who does not care or bother, for his bitter love has struck my heart cold, for his love has injured me till I'm old. Stay tuned for youthexpress.org for more original writing from Pittsburgh area youth. All youth, all the time, Youth Express. Catch the future.
3: Hello, my name is Grace Anderson. I'm a senior at Lincoln Park, and this is a poem that I wrote. Drinking cream soda with a gnome named Gary. Oh, God. The gnomes are back. You see, every night they emerge from the gross underbelly of Avella, Pennsylvania's darling gas station, a rundown Unimart at the center of town. They make sure to scowl at the employee inside, who they know already locked the doors well before the gnomes made their appearance. They could try to break in, but spending the rest of their lives locked up with no gnome bail and awaiting a no gnome trial with a no gnome jury does not sound too fair or appealing to them. I'm pretty sure the gnomes understand ethics and morals, but the reality is they quite frankly don't care. Or at least that's the idea they're trying to send. The gnomes come out every night, sure, but it's only every Saturday that they make an attempt to visit me. Oftentimes, I can hear them banging on my bedroom window and speaking a language I don't quite understand. In the morning, my grandma and I rewatch the outdoor security camera footage to see them make the same rude gestures with their discolored, wrinkly, baby hands. They're a nuisance, sure, but I think this Saturday I might go ask them what they want. You see, Sunday mornings, when the gnomes slink back into their shadows and disappear under the Unimart, I get the most beautiful dreams. Mostly, they lead me to the gas station and open a little door. Inside, they bring me to whom I assume is their leader, Gary. He leads me to a scenic waterfall, and we sit atop the plumpest mushrooms I've ever seen. The gnomes bow before me and present me an open cooler filled with ice and cream soda. Gary offers me one, and I happily accept. Then he and I like to discuss the economy together. He's a big stockholder for a lot of amusement parks. I never understood that, since the gnomes were too short to ride any rides anyways. But I guess Gary can dream. Poor little guy.
1: My name is Gabe. I'm in second grade at the Environmental Charter School in Pittsburgh, Pennsylvania. Global warming makes me concerned about the future of the world. And here's why. Did you know global warming melts the polar ice caps? Instead of polluting, which affects global warming, I wish people would use eco-friendly things. People leave the lights on in their houses because they forget to turn off their lights. Global warming also affects us because people use cars too much. For example, people use cars to get places they could walk or bike. So now you know how global warming affects us and how we live. This is Gabe from the Environmental Charter School, second grade persuaders.
4: This is Carrie Menino, age 17, of Winchester Thurston High School. The name of this poem is Coffee Shop on Walnut. No, I'm actually not on Walnut Street right now. I'm standing at the intersection of East Ohio Street and West Commons with some busy traffic noise. In downtown Pittsburgh in the background. And I picked this spot because this poem is really about the lack of communication and the loneliness that can still exist in our hyper-connected world. Coffee Shop on Walnut. The boy with false eyelash spiders crying dewdrops on the counter orders a pink frothed cream as if it will make up for the father who won't call him son anymore. The girl with big breasts and thick legs compliments him because she needs a word to hold on to. Looks at the skinny girl beside, whose back is bowed as an apology for all the empty mouthfuls. She twists her butterfly ring, confectionery laced into her tattoos, thicker than the flesh beneath them. And the fat girl calls her hot because she knows she needs it. They both need it. And it means nothing but I understand you. I understand where you are, and it doesn't make sense, but that's okay. The breakable girl blushes crimson. The painted boy stares at her, wishing he'd said it himself. And she argues the compliment instead of accepting. The big girl, with a voice so loud it whispers fear, smiles and tells her, "Don't worry, I don't feel beautiful either."
5: My name is Bri, I'm 16 years old and I go to the Neighborhood Academy. My mother is my best friend. My mother will always be there for me no matter what. My mother is very crazy. My mother is my twin. My mother is the one I could go to for anything. My mother is slim thick. My mother looked good for her age. My mother is my nurse, my chef, my teacher. My mother is very funny. My mother is my everything.
15: 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I am in 9th grade at Montour High School and you're listening to Youth Express. Catch the future.
24: My name's Tamaya Mitchell, I'm 15, and I go to the Neighborhood Academy. She's hungry for everything, the life within, trying to find her way around again. Looking and searching is what she's doing, not knowing where she's going. Living life is all she's about, trying to find what life is and not drown. Just wanting to know what life is about and wanting her life to be something else.
25: My name is Joyce Simpson. I'm 16 years old and I go to the Neighborhood Academy. I was in a cocoon, now I'm in a butterfly's body. I was once in a girl's locker room, but now I'm in the pool. I have my own personality, I have my own flaws, but I am a better me now. I've made mistakes, I've made bad choices, but joy's here now. I cry, I laugh, I smile and dance. That's what makes me who I am today, an overcomer in my own way.
26: From the Youth Media Center at SOB Radio, this is Isolana, a middle school student at King. This is a paper fire poem by Maya Angelou named Still I Rise. You may write me down a history with your bitter, twisted lies. You may tread me in the dirt, but still, like dust, I rise. Does my sassiness upset you? Why are you beset with gloom? 'Cause I walk like I got oil wells pumping in my living room. Just like moons and suns with the certainty of tides, just like hopes springing high, still I rise. 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
6: Hi, my name is Tatiana, and I'm in fourth grade at Stevens Elementary K-8. 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
11: Hi, my name is Vaughn.
12: Hi, my name is William.
13: My name is Mario.
14: Hi, my name is Cameron. I'm in the 9th grade, and I go to Pittsburgh West House.
11: And these are my reflections on interviewing Richard Morris. I was a little nervous because I thought this guy has been alive for a while. He's going to be like one of those tough old people. But it was pretty relaxing to talk to him about stuff that we all had in common and stuff like that. What was important to him.
12: He was one of the people who initially started trying to bring Black history into the teachings of Westinghouse.
11: All he did was ask a teacher and he agreed. And because of that teacher, they are now teaching Black history in Westinghouse. And that really stuck with me.
27: He said, don't be afraid to ask any questions.
28: He was a good person. He gave us a lot of details and stuff about history. I asked, what do you think about police brutality? He said it shouldn't exist, which I agree on.
12: The most memorable thing that he talked about was his upbringing and his experience in the Westinghouse school.
28: He did a lot, and he's a caretaker.
11: He wanted change. He asked for change, and he got change.
12: I do admire his dedication and his hard work. It does make me want to strive to do better in my school.
29: This is Aaron Sheedy, age 16, from Oakland Catholic High School for Pittsburgh Youth Media. For some, the words foreign policy bring flashes of horrific images of AP Gov or boring lectures on the Cuban Missile Crisis. But honestly, being fluent in foreign policy doesn't have to be difficult or boring, especially in an age where information is at our fingertips. Learning about your countries and even your own view on what's happening in the world is of the utmost importance, for teenagers in particular, because we are the future voters and leaders of our country. I had the amazing opportunity to interview the foreign policy advisor for the Hillary Clinton campaign, Laura Rosenberger, via telephone on Sunday, July 31st. She's a native Pittsburgher and had a lot of interesting things to say about her experience with the State Department and the Hillary Clinton campaign.
30: I worked at the State Department for about 9 years, and I worked at the National Security Council at the White House for a few years, and part of the time I was at the State Department, Hillary was the Secretary of State, and I had the privilege of working with her when she was there, working with her team. And so when she launched her presidential campaign last year, her team reached out to me and asked if I would be interested in coming on board as a foreign policy advisor. And knowing how wonderful she is on these issues and how inspiring she is and how seriously she takes our national security, I knew there would be a great opportunity not only to work for a candidate that I really believed in security would be very, very strong. When I was in high school, even in middle school, I took a couple of trips overseas and really enjoyed studying and being interested in these issues. I was at Penn State, and I was a senior on 9/11, 2001, and had been trying to decide what to do once I graduated. And once that attack occurred, I really felt like I needed to make it my mission to do everything possible to see that something like that never happened again. I think people are really successful when you do things that you're really interested in, and when you're doing something you really care about. And so there's many different paths that people can go in this field. But I think, you know, whether it's policy or politics, you know, whatever kind of policy issues people are interested in, I think the best way to be successful is to really do something that you care about.
29: That was Laura Rosenberger, foreign policy advisor to Hillary Clinton. Laura told me about how she had decided to go into foreign policy. And I thought that was really interesting. Like, she picked foreign policy because of something that had happened to her. But any job you pick, she told me, it has to be something you love. And she loves national security, and she's passionate about keeping our country safe. And anything you do, you have to love it. Thanks so much to Laura Rosenberger for giving me her time for the interview. And for more Pittsburgh Youth Media stories, visit pittsburghyouthmedia.org, find Pittsburgh Youth Media on Facebook and Twitter, or stay tuned to youthexpress.org.
9: This is my first year of America. I'm in Bashir High School. I'm 10th grade. My name's Yumbo. I'm from China.
10: My name is Nasir. I'm originally from Brooklyn. Things are really different there from here, but what's school like in China? Like, earlier I was speaking about the kind of things that go on in school here that I really dislike. I didn't have to deal with that when I was living in New York. So do you have to deal with that kind of stuff in China?
9: In China, the bathroom is similar. Just like the bathroom for boys, they broke the door. The last day you have a new door, and the next day the door is disappeared.
10: I think it's like the most obnoxious thing ever, because you got those stinky kids and they go and use the stalls, and then there's no door shielding you from the odor. It's the worst. So what are snow days like in China? Do they like call them early, or do you get to school and then they're like, just know you could go home? Or how does that work?
9: No, in snow day, we don't have anything late or no school. We just like no more. The teacher, when you go outside, the teacher will tell you to be careful, and that's it.
10: That's actually really kind of sucky that you guys don't get like days off because of snow and things of that nature. But I read a lot about China, and I'm not sure if all of it's true, so I wanted to ask somebody actually from there. Like, I read that some of the air in like areas of China is so bad that people have to actually wear masks to be safe breathing in that area. Like, there was something called smog, and I don't know if it's truly floating around China like that or if it's as bad as it allegedly used to be, but I wanted to ask you about that.
9: I don't know, because my homeless air is very clean, but in some important city, they have many cars, so their air is really bad, actually. I don't know how to change it. I just know maybe the air make people's bodies very not good. My sister's children, he's very smart, but he always have the mask and he always go to the hospital. So his grade is very bad now. He lives the city is the worst city in China. The air worst city in China.
10: So where did you live at in China that the air is so much cleaner than it is there?
9: I live here is very clean, and maybe some little city and some not very important and middle city, they will have the clean air because they don't have so many cars, so they don't have bad air, pollution.
10: In New York, there is pretty bad itself, but you can't really tell. Like, it's not to a point where you have to wear masks like certain parts of China. There's a lot of cars there too, but for whatever reason, the air doesn't become polluted as easily as it does in China, allegedly. Like, in New York, you don't even notice that the air is polluted, but it's obviously very polluted from the amount of cars. Like, they come by the masses and people are honking at each other. Everybody gets road rage. It's really obnoxious.
9: I think the weather is the same. When we cold, my homeless is cold. When we snow, my homeless snow. When we rain, maybe next day my homeless is raining.
10: Well, actually, I don't really speak to anybody from New York anymore. Occasionally, I go back and visit family, but any friends that I had back then, I don't remember any of them now. I remember this one girl that I had a huge crush on when I was younger. I was there just for kindergarten, but I really don't speak to anyone up there anymore, not even family at this point. What about you, Yumbo? Do you still keep in contact with your people in China?
9: Yeah, sometimes I talk to them on the phone. I miss them. I won't go back. Maybe, I don't know what time I can go back, but I actually miss them.
10: Do you want to, like, go back, or do you want to stay? Like, do you want to stay here and just visit, or do you want to go back and stay there?
9: I want to stay here and go back to visit, because I think America is better than the China. Yeah, the life is better than here. I'm from the Yanji and the city from Jilin. That place east and northern. Our known for the different language because we have the Korean people and the rice. My homeless rice is famous all the country, all the China. Just tastes good and smells good and take together.
10: So are you like capable of cooking the rice and stuff from your country the way that it's like supposed to be made. Like, I know that America makes Chinese food, but they add their own little variant things to it to try and make it taste better. Are you able to make it taste like just like from your home country?
9: This Chinese food is bad, worse than my country's Chinese food. Even I can cook better than, yeah, I can cook.
10: I learned a lot about the Chinese culture today. There was a lot of questions that I had that I didn't think I would ever have answered, because it's kind of rare for me to meet people from other countries, or at least it was before I came to Brashear. Because after I moved around for a bit, I was living in Bentleyville, where everything was rural. There was only one kind of people, and they just so happened to be white. I was the only kid of any mixed origin in my entire school. So it's really cool that now I have a diverse school, and I didn't think that I'd get some of these questions about like other people's countries answered, and I got a lot of those answered today, so thank you for that. 'Cause I gotta have faith.
0: Welcome to the Faith Show on Youth Express, recording live from the SLB studios. This is Faith, and I am a sixth grader going to the seventh here at Summer Dreamers Academy. Joining me

0: and there's like the big plays of football and basketball. People jump over people, people dive for the frisbee, and you can make big plays and exciting things happen all the time.
1: How did you get into it? Like, did you go to college for it?
0: I went to Edinburgh University of Pennsylvania, and that's where I started to play Ultimate Frisbee. They had a team up there and a lot of field space. So we used to play up there constantly, pickup games. We had tournaments, and there's a lot of time to work on getting better at the game.
1: Are you good?
0: I mean, boy, I feel like I used to be good. I'm an old man now. I'm 31. How old are you guys? How old are you, Royale?
1: I'm 11. You're 20 years older than me.
0: 20 years older. Two decades. You know, I can still play. It's fun. When you get older, and you guys will realize this because you guys look like you're into sports. You know, training is important. It's important to train. And when you get older, you have to train even more.
2: How long have you been playing?
0: I've been playing since I was about 17. So I played a little bit before college with some of my friends that went to Taylor Alderdice, but it wasn't like very serious. So I guess about 13, 14 years.
2: Did people support you playing frisbee?
0: Yeah, I mean, for sure, my parents were pretty supportive and a lot of my friends, but, you know, frisbee isn't like football or basketball or baseball or soccer or swimming or any of that stuff where it's a recognized high school sport and your parents are like, I got to drop my kid off at frisbee practice. You know, people don't say that, like, I got to take my kid to soccer practice. So, you know, it's, I think, ultimate, I've watched it grow, and I've watched people become more supportive of it and more into it, which has been great, and I think it's becoming more and more common. I think one day people will be, like, taking their kid to a frisbee practice or going to their kid's frisbee game the same way they would in another sport, and it won't be, like, a weird thing.
3: Do you have any siblings?
0: I don't. I'm the only one. I'm the only one, believe it or not. You know, I guess my parents, when they had me, they were like, can it get any better than this? You know, could we possibly top this child that we've created, this awesome child? And the answer was no. No, seriously, I have no idea why. I don't have more siblings. It probably was a that's enough thing, like Faith said.
1: What do you do working here at SLB?
0: I work here as a staff educator, which is like what Mr. Ben does. So I get to hang out with and record young people like yourselves. I'm trying to think if I don't think I've seen any of you guys before, but I go into schools. Like, I've been in King, recorded kids at ATA. Okay, yeah, so you got a lot of Northside kids here. I've done stuff in Perry, Brashear, all over the place, and I get to go places and record kids and hang out with them, and I think that's, like, the best part of my job.
4: Like you said, you went to college. Would you go to another team to play, like, Ultimate Frisbee, or would you, like, what's it called, transfer, or did you get drafted?
0: No, man, I'm ride or die Borough. I'm Edinburgh Ultimate all day. I loved Edinburgh. I love the team. I love the atmosphere. I wouldn't have gone anywhere else. And there's a lot of good schools around here, but when Mr. Ben and I were at Edinburgh, we had a really good team, so we were dropping the hammer on teams like Princeton, beat a team like Penn State, beat a team like Notre Dame, CMU, Carnegie Mellon. Yeah, there were a lot of bigger schools and a lot of schools that were quote-unquote smarter that we played and beat.
4: And what position are you in?
0: I'm a handler. So a handler is like a point guard or a quarterback, and it's for people that are maybe like better at throwing, and in my case, not good at cutting downfield. So it's like a distributing position. So you deal the disc out.
4: Like, what type of team in a different state?
0: Ooh, you know what? If I could have played for any club team ever, I'd want to play for, there's a team from Raleigh called Ring of Fire. And they were sweet because they were really intense. And when I was playing, they were like really mean, which it fascinated me. They were like, they were fierce. They were fierce.
4: I like to see you play one day, but that's it.
0: Yeah. You can come to a Thunderbirds game.
2: If you had kids, would you like want to get them interested in playing frisbee?
0: For sure. Yeah, absolutely. I played football when I was a kid, and you know, football is so different and so much more violent. Like, I played football and then I started running track. But, like, ultimate is a great sport in terms of cardio. So it keeps your weight down, keeps you healthy, keeps you active and running. And it's also good for your speed because you got to be sprinting a lot. So there's a lot of benefits for it. And just being on a team, it's a team sport. You know, swimming, track, those are, like, individual sports. Golf, individual sports. So I think there's something.

0: to being on a team sport where you get to, you get that team atmosphere and you learn how to work together.
1: Are you married or are you in a relationship or anything?
0: Boy, I am not married, but I am in a relationship. I have a girlfriend. We've been together for several years and we just bought a house. We're homeowners, so we're kind of taking the steps. Faith, I guess you could say.
2: Are you planning to have kids?
0: Man, whoa.
1: You're taking steps.
0: Didn't you hear, Faith? We're taking steps, man. We're taking steps. I don't know, man. Not soon.
3: What if you get really old and then you decide to have kids, but then you're too old?
0: You know, I guess if that were the case, where we were too old to conceive kids, we would consider...
2: adopting.
0: We could adopt, yeah, you know, because that's a cool thing, because there's kids out there that need parents, and there's parents out there that need kids.
1: 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Special thanks to Ryan, Brielle, Maya, Jamer, and Mayer, and Vic. 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
4: Welcome to a Youth Express exclusive interview with John Fetterman, Mayor of Braddock, recorded live here at SLB Studios. 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
6: This is Midian Hutnick of Peters Township High School.
7: And this is Serena Zetz of Pittsburgh Kappa. Thanks so much for joining us, Mr. Fetterman.
8: Mr. Fetterman's my dad. You can call me Mayor John or something like that. I'm not that formal of a guy. I'm in shorts after all. You know, you can't call anyone in shorts Mr.
7: For those of our listeners who don't know, Fetterman's been the mayor of Braddock since 2005, and he's currently making a bid for the Pennsylvania Senate seat.
6: So, Mayor John, you only moved to Braddock in 2001, and you ran for mayor in 2005. What made you decide to run for mayor of a town that you'd only lived in for such a short period of time?
8: I think the main reason was, and I don't want to get too heavy duty on in this type of show, but it was two really harsh acts of violence that happened to two young people, roughly, some of your ages, and they were students of mine, and I decided that I really wanted to get out, and I wanted to change that, and I couldn't do that in the current role as a program director, helping young kids get their GEDs. So I decided to run for mayor. And it is unusual for somebody to run for mayor being such a short-term resident. But what really happened was that these young people that I helped and worked with registered to vote for the first time, and they actually went and knocked on doors and got me elected. But it was the thinnest of possible margins. I won that first election by the one vote. So.
5: Okay, so coming out of Harvard with your master's degree, what attracted you to Braddock and to go there and teach GED programs?
8: Well, the allure for Braddock for me was there's a couple reasons. One, I really wanted to go to a community where I felt like I could make the most contribution, and Braddock certainly fit that bill. Another reason why I took it was because I really wanted to do something I think authentic and meaningful. When I left Harvard, it was at the kind of the height of the dot-com boom, and a lot of you guys. We're very young at the time and weren't realize it was just, it was like a very synthetic time where, you know, if you put a, you know, anything, literally, I mean, looking back, it's even more absurd than it seemed at the time, but pets.com, okay, here's $10 million, or grocerystore.com, here's $10 million. It just was this money grab, and it just felt really synthetic, and I really wanted to do something meaningful, and I saw some of my classmates kind of just looking for the quick buck or just trying to get into something that really didn't have any societal value or greater good. And I just wanted to kind of just go and disappear and teach DD classes in Braddock.
5: Do you think that's maybe the reason you didn't go for the synthetic route was because of your upbringing? You sort of weren't from that, upper class.
8: Yeah, well, I grew up in a very comfortable household, and I took for granted a lot of the things that I shouldn't have in retrospect. I always had a roof over my head. We always had food in the refrigerator. I grew up knowing what love was. Both of my parents were in the house. I was read to as a child. I knew I was going to go to college and graduate school, and a lot of things that families in a lot of communities, say in the Pittsburgh region, can't count on, let alone it's aspirational, not just expected. I didn't appreciate it the way I should have in retrospect.
4: So some people might say what you're doing in Braddock because of all your major contributions has been considered gentrification. Would you use this term to describe what you're doing, or was that the goal?
8: Oh, no. I mean, gentrification is such a loaded term. And in 10 years, we've never displaced anybody. You can buy a house in our community for under $10,000, and anybody can afford a house that's under $10,000 mm-hmm. that's in a position to buy a home. And a lot of people take us up on that and do buy that home. So there's really I can't think of a single reason why anyone would consider it gentrification. It's really just pushing back and building back from the brink of near extinction. And there's the communities out in the Mon Valley, like of which Braddock's a part of, the biggest challenge there is abandonment. Mm-hmm. When 9 out of 10 people leave the room, or leave the town, like if there's about 10 people in this room now, if 9 out of us left and you left one there, it's like, there's plenty of space. It's like this, no one's being pushed out. Mm-hmm. But that's exactly what happened in our town. We lost 90% of our population. So gentrification, existing people are pushed out and displaced because they can no longer afford to live there, whereas we actually have repurposed a lot of abandoned buildings and homes that would otherwise have fallen into disrepair or abandonment are now being bought by young families and kept on the tax rolls.
4: Would you say that you're trying to attract more people to Braddock then, or just make
8: sure.
4: it
8: continue?
4: I mean,
8: you have to. Yeah, you have to attract more people. You have to bring out side ideas and residents and investment. Every community wants that. I knew immediately upon taking office that the formula or the solution for a better Braddock lays within our borders, but also lays outside our borders, and our ability to bring that within into our borders. And that's what's helped us grow, and that's what's going to continue to help us grow.
4: Thank you.
7: You've done a lot of work for social justice issues in southwestern Pennsylvania, and as Mara mentioned, housing and also education with your GED program. Mm-hmm. So what would you consider the platform that you care most about?
8: I care most about, if I had to distill it down, is that it'll never be a completely level playing field, but we as a society need to make it as level as possible, and it's nowhere near level now. And that's why I'm for universal pre-K. We have an amazing example of pre-K in our community for kids. I would hold that up as a national model and have actually made an issue-oriented commercial about it for the campaign. I'm also deeply concerned about handgun violence, and we've taken a lot of steps to all but eliminate that in our community. I care deeply about immigration and how we treat people that are here in this country or immigrating into our country. I care deeply about climate change. I mean, I care deeply about living wages. I don't know why we in this country pretend that if I pay you $7.45 an hour, you can keep a roof over your head, food in your refrigerator, and a car in your garage and pay for your child's education. It's like we all know that's not true. And we as a society pay for it one way or the other. Why not do it in a way where we build the dignity into it up front? And if you work 40 hours a week, you should be able to take care of yourself and your family.
4: Sorry. Going off costs, though, I've heard that you only live off $150 a month for your position. So if you think that we should be making more competitive wages, if you're settling for so low, How do you expect that to work?
8: Well, I don't set my own pay. If I did, I'd pay myself $200,000 a month. But joking. The salary of my office and a lot of other smaller towns is low because that's really all they can afford. Mm-hmm. But I don't actually live off $150 a month. I actually donate that money to, you know, at least, you know, every month somebody else, you know, gets it who needs it, you know, whether it's a car repair bill or the furnace needs fixed or what have you. So I just come from a family where I'm able to dedicate myself full time to the pursuit of helping the people of Braddock. And that's part of the good fortune that I've been born into that really had no role that I played no role in that. And that's why I want to use my professional career and focus in order to help others, you know, get to a place where, you know, they too can, you know, be able to take care of themselves and their families and finish high school or to get their GED or to get a job where they, you know, they can have a career and take care of themselves and build their own community back up.
6: So you're very, when you took office in Braddock, the economy was not doing very well. So how did you go about trying to better the economy?
8: Well, I mean, when you think of, you know, a small town mayor, you know, the economy is mostly relegated to, you know, the kind of businesses that you have in town and the direction and the perception of where people see your community as. And we have attracted, you know, a lot of small businesses. We've brought in things like a brewery. We've brought in an urgent care center. We've attracted the first private developer to build market rate housing into the community for the first time probably in 30 or 40 years. A software company from the Strip District relocated, fixed up an old church in town. So in terms of the economics of town, things are much better, but we've also had setbacks where UPMC closed our hospital and we had to partner up with Highmark and Allegheny Health to bring in an urgent care center. So our biggest challenge when I took office was creating a safe environment where people would want to invest, where people would want to move into. And I kind of see the high watermark realization of that is, speaking of businesses, is this past Saturday, the Brew Gentleman, which is the new brewery that opened in town 18 months ago, had 1,500 people come out for their food truck roundup on a Saturday night. I mean, that's an extraordinary number of people coming out to a community our size on a Saturday night. And quite frankly, if you would have asked me 5 years ago if that was possible, I probably would have never imagined that. So
5: I'm going to talk ask you a question about your Senate campaign.
8: Mm-hmm.
5: So if you are elected to the Senate, you're going to be going from being a mayor of a town of about 2,000 people to representing the state of Pennsylvania, which has, you know, millions of residents.
8: Sure.
5: So what do you think the biggest, you know, difficulty or obstacle is going to be, you know, making that transition?
8: Well, I don't really see it as a transition. I just see it as a bigger stage. If you have a routine as a musician and you play a coffee shop and you get to play Madison Square Garden, you're still playing the same. You know, you're still doing the same thing. You're just doing it on a bigger stage, and that's really what, you know, being a small town mayor, you confront the same issues that we are confronting across the state. Handgun violence is a problem in communities, you know, in Braddock as it is in Philadelphia, as is, you know, the biggest city in the world in New York. Inequality, you know, the climate change, immigration, all these issues are essentially the same. So a lot can be said that in a small town, you know, Braddock's bigger than 2,000 people, but it's still a small town. But I don't have a giant staff. I don't have bureaucracies to help me along where it's like you're much more accountable and you're much more hands-on. And if anything, the mayor of a large city, he or she can let the machine run itself. Whereas, you know, if you're not out there doing it yourself, in many cases, it's not going to get done.
4: So I'm curious about how much you are affiliated, as Braddock is very close to Pittsburgh, with the Pittsburgh City Council, considering if you were elected senator of Pennsylvania, then Pittsburgh is the second largest city in Pennsylvania, and clearly mm-hmm. that accounts for a lot of the population of Pennsylvania.
8: Sure. What do I think of Pittsburgh Council?
4: Or, I mean, have you ever worked with them before? Like, do you
8: I'm friends with many of them, but we don't like collaborate per se. There's not any like formal collaboration, but I see them out all the time. We're friends. You know, we would get a beer, we're not collaborating on a professional level. We're separate municipalities and jurisdictions.
4: Do you think being so close to Pittsburgh could help you in the election?
8: It has. Being close, you know, southwestern Pennsylvania, I'm the only candidate in the race from western Pennsylvania, and that's certainly a competitive advantage. Mm-hmm. I think the biggest reason that it is because people can understand that I understand what it's like in these legacy cities. You know, like, you know, as a young person, let me ask you, you know, when you graduate college, are you going to move to McKeesport and look for a job?
4: I guess speaking for the general consensus, probably no.
8: Yeah. So my question is like, well, what can we do to help towns like McKeesport attract young people, dynamic young people like the ones sitting around me? And what's the solution for cities like McKeesport that are all across the country, communities like my own? Beaver Falls, Erie, Scranton, Wilkes-Barre, Sharon, you have all these communities across the state where you have real serious, you know, legacy issues like the ones that are facing my community. And as a voter, you have to ask yourself, of the candidates in this race, who best understands what life is like day in and day out in these issues, you know, and I would submit that it would be me.
7: I know that one program in the state that's trying to keep legacies in youth in the state is the Pittsburgh Public School Promise Scholarship mm-hmm. Program. And I read that you're developing your own version in yep. Braddock. Can mm-hmm. you tell me more about that?
8: Well, Saleem and the Pittsburgh Promise, I think, is one of the great civic achievements that I can recall living in the area. I think it's an amazing thing that Saleem and his investors have done. And I would love to see the business community and the philanthropic community all rally together and push it over the top where it can operate exactly the same way that the Kalamazoo promise that it's modeled on does. Saleem is, again, one of the most decent and generous people that I know, and the promise is amazing. And I've always wanted that for Braddock, quite frankly. It's this incredible option that helps people pay for school. And we got a very generous donor that used to work for the Heinz company, and they had this large policy, and they donated that to my 501c3, and that was the basis of starting the Braddock Promise. And the Grable Foundation, we just found out 2 weeks ago, stepped up, and they're going to help endow that, and we're actually going to be sending kids paying for their college for the class of 2015. So, getting that off the ground has been a challenge, and it has only made me appreciate the Pittsburgh Promise for what it is, and all the hard work that Saleem and his staff has put into it.
6: So, what's your ultimate goal for this youth that you've been working so closely with?
8: My ultimate goal for the youth is for them to have the ability to do whatever they want, to realize whatever they want to do with their own lives. And if that is to go to college and move away to a big city, then, you know, I wish them well. If they want to stay and take my job as mayor, I would wish them well. I mean, it's like I want them to have options to let them define how they want to live their lives and how they define their own pursuit of happiness. Because far too many of them don't have enough choices and options.
5: So during this campaign, people were bound to ask, you know, how are you qualified to be elected to the Senate, given, you know, you have the mayor experience, but it is on a much smaller level. How would you answer that question?
8: I have two graduate degrees. I've been a public official of one of the most challenged communities in the entire state, and have done a really comprehensive job of taking on these issues. And if you look at the other candidates in the race, you know, it's really a personal decision based on the voters, how they see, who they're and what they're looking for in a candidate. At the end of the day, it's not my job to say I'm the best candidate. My job as a candidate is to come out and show you what we've done and share what my story is and let you as the voter decide who is the best candidate to be elected.
7: If or when you win the Senate seat, how are you going to remain tied to Braddock and the people? Will you pull a Rick Santorum and use the Pittsburgh region as a plug, or will you remain a vital part of it?
8: No, I'm not going to pull a Rick Santorum, and I promise here to never wear a sweater vest. No, I am going to live in Braddock probably for the rest of my life. I live across the street from the steel mill with my family. I'm not phoning any of this in from Aspen, Colorado. I don't fly in for interviews or anything like that. I live in Braddock. My family lives in Braddock. Will always live in Braddock probably. And if I do win the election, I'm going to be able to do even more for my community than I'm able to now as a United States Senator. So I would say that's probably one of the biggest motivations, is the ability to use that office to help my current constituents in Braddock, but also communities all over the region and across the state, quite frankly. So, I have no desire to live in Washington, D.C., and certainly couldn't afford a house in Washington, D.C., but let alone want to live down there. So nothing really would change in that regard.
4: So you've been notably recognized for having such a personal relationship with your citizens in Braddock, and probably I would assume is one of the reasons why you feel so passionate about all you do for them. If you were elected senator, there's no way you could know every person in the state of Pennsylvania. Do you think – how do you plan on dealing with that?
8: Well, yeah, of course. I mean, it's impossible to know 12 million people by name and everything. So that's when my appearance kind of helps. I don't look like a typical candidate, and I get noticed. We had an interview, not as thorough as the one I'm getting from you guys, actually, but had an interview at a place last night in Harrisburg, and I walk in the door, and the musician playing to the bar was like, "Oh, hey, Mayor," and walked in. So I kind of felt like I was in my town for a second there, and people recognized me in the establishment. So if I ultimately do win the election, I think that a lot of people will be able to recognize me and will feel comfortable coming up and saying hello, as they currently now do. So, of course, I'm not going to be able to know everybody, but I would like to think that I would remain. I give my phone number out to anybody. So I'm accessible and I'm easy to reach. And that's certainly not going to change. But, of course, it would be it'll be a big step to have 12 million constituents instead of, under 3,000. Exactly. So
6: do you think being such an unconventional candidate will be used to a disadvantage?
8: Well, I don't think so. I mean, because in this race you have several very conventional candidates. It's like, do you want, like when you go to the ice cream store, do you want vanilla? Because that's a fine flavor. Or do you want, I don't know, greatest flavor ever, I'm a little biased here, but seriously, it really comes down to the ability to say, this is our story, this is what I believe, and that's not going to change. And if that resonates with you, then I would be honored for your support. But I also understand that, I have very capable opponents, and they will draw their own constituencies. My race is my race, and they're going to run their race. And it's really about these things that I believe and believe that will ultimately be the ones that will prevail.
5: So what led you to start the race in general? Because you seemed, you've been mayor for about 10 years.
8: Yeah. Sure. I'm on record as saying that I never anticipated running for higher office, and that's the truth. But 2015 provided a really unique opportunity, both in terms of the quality and the strength of the candidates that are in the race, but also an environment where, there's so many things that I want to change. The opportunity presented itself. I emailed a good friend who's been in political campaigns his entire professional career, and I said, "Hey, this is what I'm thinking. Am I crazy?" And I expected him to email back and say, "Yes, you are." But he actually said, "No, hey, this is great." And I actually have, I think, easily would be considered the best team in the country working on our Senate campaign, and many of them doing so on a volunteer basis, which is pretty extraordinary. And And that's one of the reasons why I was in Chicago. You know, we have a lot of veterans from the Obama camp. I mean, so we have a lot of really great people, a lot smarter than I am. Some, you know, one of them's in the room with me today on this campaign. And don't let the unconventional rapper fool what's also behind it, you know, too.
7: This year in the Post Gazette, you were quoted with saying, "No one wants to listen to politicians, but everyone wants to eat tacos."
8: Yes, so, and I stand by that. That's one of my main planks in my platform.
7: Why do you think Southwestern Pennsylvania youth should listen to you as a politician?
8: I don't think that they should. I think that's their own decision as to whether they want to listen to me or not. Would I have listened to me when I was 16 or 17 years old? I don't know. But what I do know is that a lot of the young people that I have met, the toughest line of questioning I've gotten so far, honestly, has been from a 15-year-old at a house party their parents were throwing for me. And I think that's awesome when you have, kids in their teens that are so engaged and care about the process, because that helps. That energizes me, and that gives me hope for the future, you know, because all you hear is like, you know, in a survey, 64% of people can't identify Florida on a map or know who their congressman is or whatever. And that's depressing because, you know, their civic engagement underpins, you know, civil society, and you want everybody to be engaged. So I like to think, though, that the kind of race that we're running, the style that we have, and the different message and approach that we have would appeal to that group. And, I don't know what else is out there, too. So I think we would compare pretty favorably. But it's also been 30 years since I've been, you know, in your age group. And I tell people, like, this is a cassette tape. You know, I used to listen to music, and I used to have to use a typewriter when I did papers. And I had to use a card catalog to look up. But, you know, I mean, it's like a lot's changed, you know. And I don't know if I'm relevant to a 16, 17, or 18-year-old right now. But but we are running a fun campaign, and I always remind myself that no matter which way the election goes, I can't really lose, because I have a job in a community that I love, and that to me is priceless.
6: So if you were to win a Senate seat, what would be one of your top priorities?
8: One of my top priorities, I think, would be going after whatever low-hanging fruit is available in terms of collaboration. And but there's also – I don't think there's a lot of room for compromise in today's hyper-polarized environments. It's like if you believe that guns are great the way they are, I have a problem with that. If you believe that that there's no such thing as climate change, I have a problem with that. If you think that it's great that people make $7.50 an hour and they can live off that, I have a problem with that. So, and of course, compromise underpins and was designed into our system of government. But when one choice is unreasonable or ungovernable and the other side is reasonable, oftentimes you can't necessarily compromise. So there are things that I would want to compromise, and then there's things that, you know, we have to take the message out to the people and eventually win the war of public opinion.
4: So as teenagers, a lot of these issues that you have been talking about affect us, especially like wages, as we'll be soon graduating mm-hmm. college. Are there any other kinds of issues that you think especially affect youth that you think sure. the Senate needs to address, or that you personally
8: absolutely.
4: Would address?
8: Absolutely. I mean, for starters, you should be able to refinance your student loans the way you can refinance your mortgage. The amount of student loan debt that your average student is coming out in is unacceptable, and it's deplorable. Like, why can't you refinance your student loan debt? It's absurd. Why have we lost our way in this state with public education? I think every public university in Pennsylvania should be no cost or very low cost. And we have to step up in this state and realize that the investment we make in our public education system is going to pay dividends to society, dividends to our community, and dividends to, you know, our citizens. And I think where this state has drifted in that regard is unacceptable.
4: Since you are so passionate about education, do you have any thoughts on the fact that Pennsylvania has the second highest in-state college tuition fees?
8: Yeah, as I just said, it's appalling and it's embarrassing. You know, we should have the lowest, you know, and the fact that here's what I don't understand in our state. We will not charge natural gas companies an extraction tax, but we have no problem being the second most expensive state school system in the country. I don't get it. You have to explain that to me like I'm a six-year-old because and then the answer is, well, when you have a completely unreasonable and counterintuitive situation, it's like, well, follow the money. And it's like, well, you know, that's oh, now I get it. You know, they give a lot of money to candidates on the other side, and that's why it is the way it is.
5: So in the current race right now, as you mentioned, is pretty wide open as the Public Policy Institute lists undecided as like the leading response by mm-hmm. voters at this point. So how do you think you can separate yourself from the pack besides, you know, literally look, you know, being bigger and taller than the rest of the candidates?
8: Sure. Separating myself from the pack is that I actually am a public servant and I do have a day job. The other two candidates don't. In fact, one of my candidates has never held elective office, period. I think I can separate myself from the pack as somebody that has actually spent 14 years working and serving the working poor and the middle class, as opposed to saying, well, this focus group didn't test well. I'm for the middle class this year. You know, my positions don't change and our story doesn't change and our narrative doesn't change. No matter how much money you have, you can't buy a narrative and you can't buy a resume. And I would put up what we've done in Braddock against certainly anyone that's in this race currently.
7: Through this interview, it's become apparent that economics and being an outsider is a huge part of your platform. And it recently just came out that you still haven't filed the required financial disclosure.
8: I love it. I love it.
7: Do you think the adjustment from being a small town mayor to running for a state position, do you think that's been
8: no? It really isn't. It's simply just a matter of filing a piece of paperwork, and it's going to happen before the end of the year. And I love that even at this age, I'm being held to that. So there's nothing sinister behind it. It's just simply it's going to get taken care of. So.
4: That concludes the Youth Express interview with John Fetterman at SLB, a.k.a. Mayor John. Thank you to Mr. Fetterman for coming in today, and also John Binley and Jess Moldovan for organizing this opportunity. We welcome your feedback and input. Please address comments to info@youthexpress.org. 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
10: Have you ever felt stuck? Have you ever felt like you've been caught in a hole? Sometimes the only remedy for these blues is some motivation from a professional speaker, a businessman, a lover of fish tacos, and a bald man. Thankfully, all of these things are contained in a single person, Kent Julian. Delivering his speeches with some high-octane energy and humor, he is the perfect motivational speaker. To end February on a bright note, he spoke to the students of Montour High School on the 28th. After delivering some powerful words, we caught up with him to ask him some questions about public speaking and motivation.
11: My name is Kent Julian. I am the owner of LiveItForward.com, and I'm a professional speaker and career coach.
10: What inspired you to get involved with public speaking in the first place?
11: Well, I used to be a youth pastor, and so I did a lot of speaking just every week and, you know, started developing some skills and enjoying it. So that's where I started learning the craft of speaking. But what inspired me to get in it is some of the biggest decisions I've made in my life have been the result of hearing someone else speak. So a lot of times people make, you know, they make big decisions because of one-on-one counseling, or they make big decisions because, you know, a mentor works with them or something like that. But for me, all that stuff was important. But every time I made a major decision, it's like I heard some sort of presentation that took something I was thinking about and really helped me understand it, take it to the next level. So because it impacted me so much, that's one of the reasons I enjoy doing it.
10: When you are public speaking, like before you start, how do you get into the headspace of, okay, I'm about to go up and present in front of 500 people? Like, how do you get into that mode?
11: Boy, that is a great question. Like, some people have routines and different things they do. I just go, like, when it's like the spotlight comes on and you just start doing your thing. I start really different. So since you were in here, you saw me, I start by singing. Well, you can't do that half-hearted. Yeah, so yeah. By the time I'm done with that part, it's like all the energy's there.
10: You mentioned that in your company, you work a lot with people who are trying to take the first step. When you're working with people like that, I mean, what's the first thing you try and do with them?
11: Well, actually what my company does is we work with people who aren't satisfied with their career. And so a lot of them have tried to take first step and they've gone to, you know, most of them are college educated. They've gotten a degree and they get out and they start working in their profession and they're like, I can't stand this. And people think that, well, if your career's not going well, you know, you got other things in your life. That tends to affect everything in your life. If your career's not going well, then it affects how you are at home, it affects your family life, it affects your personal life. So we're always trying to help them understand how to figure out, we call it three stools. You want to find a career that you're passionate about, that you can make a profit on, and that lines up with who you are and how you're wired, like your gifts and abilities. So that's usually where we're starting with people, is helping them figure out those three things.
10: What are some ways in which you personally handle failure whenever you do fail?
11: Okay, so I fail a lot. I think it's good. I actually say the faster you can fail, the better. So I think taking not dumb risk, but calculated risk is a really smart thing. And the way you overcome failure is you don't live E equals O. You don't let that event control you. You live E plus R equals O. So anytime you fail, you can respond, what's my attitude going to be about this? What actions am I going to take? I talked about associations, who you hang out with. Every time I've hit a major failure in my life, I try to find other people who have overcome that failure and learn from them. So E plus R equals O to me is the linchpin that helps me deal with anything I face in life. Any event, good or bad, I try to process through E plus R equals O.
10: It's not really a secret that some people really despise public speaking. Is there any advice that you could give to people who are like still new to it and trying to get over that first anxiety?
11: Well, I would say if you really don't like it, you know, don't do it. I don't like details. So, for instance, I don't do my taxes, never have, even when they were simple. I hire somebody to do that because I'm so bad at them. So the first thing I'd say is, man, do stuff that you really like. I read this in a book, your zone of excellence and your zone of genius, and try to avoid doing stuff in your zone of incompetence. But if somebody really does want to become a speaker, taking classes in school, there's organizations like Toastmasters, watching other speakers and learning from them. You know, all those things can be really helpful. But nothing will be more helpful than time on your feet. That's what we call it. So getting in front of people and speaking. What you saw today is a pretty polished presentation. But if you saw that presentation 4 years ago, it wasn't that polished. It didn't look that good.
10: Right, right.
11: Yeah.
10: Before I end, is there anything else that you would like to mention?
11: I had a blast. This is a great school. Go Spartans. Way to go. And thank you.
10: We would again like to thank Kent for visiting us and delivering such a great speech. If you would like to learn more about him, visit liveitforward.com. I'm Zachary Whitman from Spartan Express, and thanks for listening.
12: Every year, a class of freshmen enter the high school. And 4 years later, they leave changed people. These students who graduate remain friends with those in high school, so it is important to remember them and stay close with them. I made it my duty to interview and check up on them. I'm Zachary Whitman, and this is Where Are They Now?
10: I'm here with Montour 2016-2017 school year graduate Christian Ferraro. Hey, Christian.
13: How are you, Zach?
10: Pretty good. How about you?
13: I'm pretty all right. Well, all things considered.
10: That's good. That's good. You were part, one of the main driving forces of the Spartan Express Radio.
13: Yeah, because I have passion. But go on.
10: So, this year, they turned this club into a class. Do you think you would have taken Spartan Express?
13: I mean, heck yeah. I love radio. I love creating. And I really like the pieces that I did when I was part of Spartan Express last year. To put more energy towards that in a controlled environment where I actually had time set aside to work on my pieces, my art. I feel like that's going to be very beneficial to the people who are now taking Spartan Express.
10: What was your favorite part of the club last year?
13: I don't know. I really liked hanging out with Ted and John. They really boosted my confidence. They really helped me, I think, become a better editor, better interviewer, better human being.
10: What was your favorite piece you've done yourself last year?
13: My favorite one, though, I think was probably the first King of Clubs. I remember I did one on the American Sign Language Club. That was a really good piece. I did one on academic games. That was a good piece. And I think I did one more, but I'm drawing a blank on what it was. But yeah, the King of Clubs, they're pretty good. Pretty well put together, I think.
10: The club still runs, too. How do you feel it's going to fare next year, having seen the club when you were here?
13: I think just like America, Spartan Express Radio may be doomed unless we nurture the youth better. I think you need to nurture them, feed them knowledge, let them be creative, let them get weird, let them fail. If you just let them create, you're going to have a good-looking future on your hands.
10: What teacher do you miss the most at Montour?
13: Oh, geez. Well, Zach, let me tell you, there's a lot of teachers that I missed, because a lot of them teachers there at Montour, they really impacted me. But one I got to say I miss more than most of them is Miss Buddha, I think. She really shaped me more than I think she'll ever know. I really appreciate her, and I will never be able to express how much I appreciate and respected her until now. Also, Mr. Phillips. I like him a lot, and I miss him.
10: What was the favorite class you've ever taken at Montour?
13: Probably Drama 2 with Bridget Buddha.
10: How do you feel college is treating you so far?
13: It's a scam. College is the easiest thing I've ever done in my entire life.
10: So you were known throughout Montour as one of, like, the key figures we've had.
13: Oh, yeah?
10: And
13: so is who?
10: You were known to be a very, very... You were known to be a very, very social person. You know, everyone knew you.
13: Mm-hmm.
10: Everyone loved you. Everyone thought you were funny. How do you feel that social life has changed in college?
13: I'm going to talk about Point Park specifically. When everybody's trying to be the center of attention, you you don't want to be anymore. Because you see, like, how I view people who are very... You can't see the air quotes, but outgoing. It feels almost inauthentic the way some people act because they want attention. It makes you take a step back and be like, you know what? I'm just going to sit in the shadows for a little bit, work on who I am, do the things that I want to do. And it was nice. It was nice, you know, going to Montour and every day, like, people would say hi to me or whatever. And it was cool. I was class clown. That's not sad. So it's nice to go to a place where nobody knows you. That's kind of awesome. You get to reinvent yourself almost. I like to scare people now. That's my thing.
10: Speaking of scary things, what are you going to college? What are you majoring in?
13: Psychology.
10: Ah, so that all kind of...
13: Yeah, the mind is terrifying.
10: How are you enjoying your major so far?
13: It's really good. My teacher and I dress the same.
10: If you could add anything to the high school, what would it be?
13: Pizzeria. You know, maybe you can make pizza pies. If I could add any one thing to the high school, what if instead of sending all those kids to Parkway on that little bus, what if instead of sending, like, all the cosmetologists, you know, what if we had, like, a little barber shop, a little hair salon?
10: Bring Parkway to us.
13: Yeah, bring Parkway here. More Parkway culture at Montour.
10: If we had all of the teachers of every different teaching wing fight each other, which wing do you think would win?
13: Probably social studies, history.
10: Do you have any words of advice for freshmen and seniors?
13: I think I have the same advice for both of you. Be yourself, even if that person's stupid or does embarrassing stupid things, then yourself will learn from your past self's stupid things, and it'll make a new yourself. So be unabashedly you. Inject a little bit of yourself into everything that you do, and let's go Steelers.
14: I'm Zachary Whitman, and I'd like to thank you for joining us here at Spartan Express.
15: It's a pleasure to have three students with us, and I'll let them introduce themselves to you, and then we're going to talk a little bit about their accomplishments. I'll start with you. Good morning.
16: Good morning. My name is Savannah Lewis, and I'm from Penn Hills Charter School of Entrepreneurship.
15: Nice to meet you. What community do you live in?
16: I live in Penn Hills.
15: And tell me a little bit about the school. It's a relatively new charter school, I think.
16: Actually, it's been around for a couple of years.
15: Couple years now. What grade are you in?
16: I'm in seventh grade.
15: And is there anybody you'd like to give a shout out to or say hello to? Anyone who brought you here today or who might be listening?
16: I like to thank my mom for helping me with all the things she's helped me with, for being able to be here. And I like to thank my family and friends.
15: Thank you. It's nice to meet you. And then sitting on your left, we have?
17: My name is Josiah Sanders, and I'm from Propel McGeesport.
15: And where do you live?
17: I live in McGeesport.
15: Because sometimes, especially at charter schools, you have kids from other communities, too. What grade are you in?
17: I'm in eighth grade.
15: Eighth grade. And anybody you would like to say hello to or a shout-out to?
17: I give a shout-out to my dad because he has a busy day today, and he managed to get me at the school at the right time. Shout-out to my counselors out there who brought me here, and to my friends who might be listening.
15: Excellent. Now, how long have you been at Propel McKeesport?
17: Since fourth grade.
15: Did you ever do any projects with SLB radio, like when you were much younger, with our folks where we brought microphones into schools to talk about things? Because we did do a lot of work at Propel McKeesport.
17: No, I don't think I've been in them.
15: Yeah, it's been a long time, but I've always enjoyed being out at your school. There's a lot of positivity that's out there. And we have one other student with us. What's your name?
18: Hi, my name is Ama Germain. I go to Westinghouse.
15: Lots of positivity there, too. I've spent a lot of time at Westinghouse. Is there anybody you'd like to say hello to?
18: Yeah, my chef, Chef Fishner. I wouldn't be here without him. He really inspired me to actually like cooking now, which I didn't really like it before. Now it's really interesting to me.
15: Terrific. And what neighborhood do you live in?
18: Well, I live in Squirrel Hill, but the school's in Homewood because I actually go to Alderdice. I'm part of the CTE culinary school there.
15: Excellent. Well, it's a great program. And they just added, are you all part of a CTE type program? That's really a Pittsburgh public schools thing. So in the charter world, it's not probably the same initials being used. What does CTE stand for? It's a
18: career technological.
15: Career and technical education.
18: Yeah, exactly.
15: I always actually have trouble remembering that. And I love that program. I'm actually on the advisory board for the entertainment technology component of that. And I always have to remind myself what CTE stands for. So you're all here. You've all done something similar with Community Kitchen. Jalise Chard is here, too, who is with Public Allies. And do you want to sort of give a quick overview just of the program, not of what the girls have done? We'll let them talk about that.
19: Sure. So I'm with Community Kitchen Pittsburgh, and I'm the Education and Outreach Specialist. And what Community Kitchen Pittsburgh does is use food as the foundation to change lives and strengthen communities. And we do that a couple of different ways, but specifically through Project Lunch Tray, we release a curriculum that starts with pretty basic things like learning how to use a knife and make fruit salad, and progresses to kind of harder recipes like stir fry. And during the process, we teach about nutrition and all kinds of things, but with school food in mind, because for many kids, school food is primarily the source of nutrition for the day. It could be if they're eating breakfast and lunch, 2 out of 3 meals a day. And we are encouraging kids to advocate for why healthy school food is important, and in the process, learning how to cook. And so this culminates in a cooking competition where we partner the student teams with chefs from around the city, and chefs from all different kinds of restaurants, or in many cases the chef might already work at the school, like Chef Fishner with Westinghouse, so they already have a culinary program there, and then their team or their class is able to compete, and we have a competition at Smallman Galley, and we really just want to help kids kind of think outside of the lunchbox per se, and think about what school food could be or should be, and it's been a pleasure.
15: Isn't she well spoken? Full disclosure, former SLB intern, just speaking, but Jalise is her own woman too. You sound great, and it's great to have you explain this. Now, I'd like to have each of you sort of walk me through your experiences, and why don't we go in reverse order? And we'll start with Ama Germain from Pittsburgh Westinghouse. So can you tell me a little bit about how this all went?
18: Oh, my gosh. It was a wonderful experience. It was so fun. Honestly, I didn't think I was going to enjoy it as much as I did because, you know, we've been practicing. But when we got there, the environment was so cool. It was so friendly. Like, everybody had their job and everybody was friendly. And it was just so fun to be cooking in that, like, that little tiny kitchen that was, like, so perfect. I enjoyed it. It was really fun.
15: Now, this was at the competition that you're describing. And were you two also at the competition? Let's bring you in. And can you give me any sense of what it was like on that day of the competition?
17: For me, it was like, I really liked the atmosphere because it seemed like everybody was lively, and we were like a little bit early, so we saw the previous group cooking and making presenting their meals to the judges. It was like really nice to see what they have made and what the judges' responses were, and just getting ready. It was like kind of crowded, but I kind of like that because it's like nice.
15: That's Josiah Sanders.
17: Sanders.
15: I got it right the first time. Speaking, and then Savannah Lewis. What did you feel when you got into that area, into the Smallman Galley?
20: When I got there, I was a little nervous about cooking. But when I got in there, it was very nice. People weren't rude. People were very friendly.
15: So let's talk about it. Oh, I'm sorry.
20: No, that's all.
15: Let's talk about it as a group. Were you given like a specific recipe, or what were the parameters of what you had to do? What did they ask you to do?
20: They asked us to create a meal that could be affordable, it's presentable, and it obviously has to taste good.
15: So you could pretty much have free reign to create a meal that fit all of those criteria? Is that right? Or did you have some other limitations placed on you?
17: It had to be at least one in every food group. So it had to be like a grain, a dairy, a fruit, a vegetable, and a protein.
15: Excellent. I was going to say dessert. Is it the last one dessert? But the protein. So, and you work as part of a team, or are you the only person creating this meal?
17: No, we'd work as a team. Like, everybody would have their own specific groups because we're all from different schools, and they would work together and, like, make the foods that they decided to choose on.
15: So how many were on your team? Is it the same number of kids on each team? So it depends on who shows up or who's involved in the school. What's the largest team? Six? Or I'm just trying to get a sense of how many you might have.
20: Six.
15: About six? And then are there some tiny teams too? I see.
18: We had a team of two. It was me and another guy, and then we had our chef with us.
15: Wow. So you're matched with a professional chef as well. So I'm curious to hear how you approached it. Amma, what did you cook?
18: We cooked a Mediterranean chicken wrap with like a tahini sauce, and then we made like a quick pickle of carrots, and then we also had spiced apples on the side.
15: That sounds delicious. How did you come up with these recipes?
18: Well, in our class, we all, like, every individual got to come up with their own recipe, and then we just, like, we process of elimination, which one was cheaper, which one was healthier, and that's how we came up with this recipe.
15: Sounds great. How do you make tahini?
18: I was in charge of, like, the chicken part of it.
15: Yeah, and I'm not trying to put you on the spot. It's
18: sesame seeds.
15: I was going to say, I thought it was sesame seeds.
18: Sesame seeds.
15: And you need to get them
18: grinded
15: into like a puree kind of thing. What was the chicken part, since that was your expertise?
18: Well, first, I had to debone the chicken, which was actually my favorite part. I just love deboning chicken. It's so weird, but I do.
15: Good for you.
18: Yeah. And then we cooked it on the stovetop first. Mm-hmm. Then we put it in the oven.
15: That's amazing. Did you know when you were a little girl that you liked cooking? I'm curious because I can tell you're really passionate about it now, but I was wondering if that's something you knew about yourself when you were younger.
18: Well, my grandma was a cook. She had restaurants, and I used to take, you know, cooking classes here and there, but I don't actually think I was interested in it until, like, I took this class, and I started cooking, like, every single day.
15: That's terrific. Did your grandma have restaurants around Pittsburgh?
18: No, in the Caribbean, in Martinique, where she's from, and in New York.
15: That's wonderful. Well, how did you two approach your meals? We just heard from Amma from Pittsburgh Westinghouse. Josiah, you want to tell us what you did?
17: So we made pork cheeks with quinoa as our grain base, And we did shredded carrots and turnips with the blood orange vinaigrette on top of it.
15: That sounds delicious. Did you have one particular role in your work?
17: Oh, I had the role of slicing the oranges because there was like a specific way because we wanted to cut the orange so that the white parts, when you peel it, isn't on it and no seeds are in it. So I was the one to do it because I pretty much liked that one. And my other two teammates, they dealt with the vinaigrette and the –

0: I would think mostly the ones that actually kind of mattered were like the judges, but listening to the people who were giving samples to opinion actually just like gave us like motivation and like, oh, we're going to be doing well right now. We could just keep going and we can get to the judges and we might be the best one.
1: Now, Josiah Sanders goes to Propel McKeesport. Is this a new passion for you, or did you know that you liked cooking when you were younger?
0: I did like cooking when I was younger because my grandmas, they cook a lot. Specifically, my one grandma that lives in New York, actually both of my grandmas cooked a lot. And I like being their like taste tester because I like food. And I grew the passion of enjoying cooking because I just like seeing people happy whenever they eat.
1: That's terrific. Let's now find out how Savannah approached this. Savannah Lewis is with Penhills Charter School of Entrepreneurship. And what did your team make?
2: There were six of us. We made a Caribbean dish. We made jerk chicken kebabs with whole grain bean rice, pineapple salsa, and cornbread. There was only six people there from our school. There were two boys, four girls, and I was put in charge of making the cornbread. And then the other jobs that we had, like the pineapple salsa, other people worked on that. And then the jerk chicken kebabs, which had onion, zucchini, and red and orange peppers on it. We all did that. We put it together, and then we had to stick it in the oven.
1: Wow, this all sounds amazing. And for the cornbread, did you have a recipe that you developed, or did you get a family recipe, or how did you figure that out?
2: Well, actually, what we did is we got recipes off online, and when we made it the first time, because we know we have to make it before we actually make it there to make sure it tastes right, so we made it at our kitchen at our school, and we found out that it needed something more to it. So our chef helped us with that, Chef Josh, and we added honey to it, which actually made it very sweeter and made it more delicious.
1: That sounds good, adding honey. A lot of people add honey to it after they're cooked, but actually putting it in the batter before you bake it, that sounds great. So each of you worked with a chef at your school, right? And is that chef also the chef that is providing school lunches, or this is a chef that's there to teach you primarily? Let's make sure we acknowledge the chefs. You mentioned, was it Chef Josh?
2: Yes, that was our chef that helped us.
1: And who was your chef?
0: Oh, my chef was, his name was Chef Brian.
1: Chef Brian. And your chef, Hama?
3: Chef Fishner.
1: Fishner. And what a great experience. Are there winners in this competition? These are the winners?
4: Well, so the winner of the cook-off has been decided, and it will be announced at the showcase on the 25th. And then there's also going to be a winner of the showcase. And so the cook-off is more about like the technique and the food and the plating and texture and color. And then the showcase will be more about showcasing what the kids actually learned in doing this. So they'll have to talk about school lunch and what it means to have a healthy school lunch and the components of that. And so there'll be a winning team for that. And then there's also going to be winners for affordability, nutrition, scalability, which means can the recipe actually be for a big group of children, or you know, can it be made for 1,000 kids? And then there will be also affordability, scalability, nutrition, and there's a Kids' Choice Award too.
1: And can people attend this exhibition on March 25th?
4: Absolutely, it'll be at the Farm to Table conference, which is at the David Lawrence Convention Center, and we'll be there from 11 to 2, and the teams are going to bring samples, about like 200 samples per team, to hand out to the audience and to the judges, so anybody is welcome to come and try a sample and talk to the kids about their recipes.
1: Before we finish up, thanks, Jalise, could I ask you, give you a chance to rehearse for that event, why school lunch, breakfast, maybe even after school snacks and meals. I'll tell you, especially this week, there's been a lot of criticism nationally regarding everything from Meals on Wheels to school lunches. What would you say

0: somebody who might be questioning the importance, and why is it important to have lunches that available for kids?
1: I feel it's important because when you're at school, if you don't have any days off, school is 5 days a week. And if you have lunch, that's five meals for that whole week. And also if you include breakfast, that's 10 meals. And there's a total of 21 meals. So that's about half of the meals that you eat, half of the meals that you eat are at school. So that's very important that you get what you need to be eating so that you stay healthy. You don't come home being hungry and you don't get sick or anything.
0: That's a really logical way of looking at it. You know, they say you spend a third of your life sleeping, right? Or a third of your life working, since you typically work 8 out of 24 hours or sleep 8 out of 24 hours. You have half of your meals at school. That's a really good way of looking at it, Savannah. What do you think?
2: I think that school lunches are important because some children, they need like the nutrients to grow up and be healthy, especially if they're like playing sports, because what they eat affects how they perform in all types of sports. And you just might not know somebody else's problems at home, and you would just like, because they might not know if they're going to go home and eat or not.
0: Those are great observations. And you just reminded me, too, that when you eat together at school, it's a community activity to eat with other people and to be part of a community as you eat. Let's get some final thoughts from Amma to that question. What do you think? It's hard to be the last one.
3: I think school lunch is so important, not just in kids' lives, but also the community altogether, because kids are like, they're the beginning of a community, and by feeding them well, they learn better. They get better educations, because who can learn on an empty stomach, a half-full stomach? No, we need to, like, fill up students' stomach with good food so they are full and they're ready to learn, so they can make a better community for a better tomorrow. I think it all starts with the grassroots. It all starts with the students.
0: I see Jalise smiling from Community Kitchen from ear to ear. Congratulations to all of you, sincerely. I hope the competition goes well. My sense is that this is work from your heart, that you're probably not as – I don't think any of you would be disappointed if you didn't – devastated if you didn't win the competition, because I sense this is something you all care so deeply about doing, am I right about that? It seems that way. This is part of you. And you can get more information about Community Kitchen from its website. Jalise, is that the best place to go?
4: Yeah, absolutely. CKPGH.org, or we're also on Facebook and Twitter and Instagram. So you can check out lots of cool pictures of the kids on either.
0: Excellent. Thanks to all of you for being here today, and good luck. And please keep in touch as you do things. I'd love to hear more about your continued education and your careers. Do all of you want to work professionally in owning a restaurant, or no, not necessarily? What are you thinking?
2: I've been thinking about this, even though it's kind of early, but I was just thinking about, what do I want to be when I grow up? And I've narrowed down to like a couple of things, but there's just like a whole list that can go on forever.
0: That's a Josiah, yeah.
2: But I really want to become a doctor, but I'm not sure if I want to become a veterinarian. Do I want to become a nurse? Do I want to become a pediatric nurse, a doctor that works with children, or just something in the health science field, like a herpetologist, studies reptiles. Do I want to become a marine biologist? It's just so many options.
0: And you're in eighth grade now, so you've got time to figure it out, all right? What about you, Savannah?
1: I don't necessarily want to own my own restaurant, but on the side, I like to do cooking for different things. But the main thing I want to focus on is being a lawyer and a judge, because I feel I have what it needs to be a lawyer, and I just like being a lawyer and stuff. It's very fun to me.
0: How come a judge?
1: I want to be a lawyer and a judge because at my school, when I was younger, from second to sixth grade, we have this program, sort of like micro-society, where it's like out here in the river where you can start your own ventures and agencies. You can purchase things. We have shopping days. And in that position, most of the time, I was a judge and actually earned the name Judge Lewis, which was very helpful to me because that just made me want to do it even more because I like the respect I get. I like helping other people. I like giving justice to people, and it's just very exciting and fun for me.
0: That's great. That's Savannah Lewis, and we'll finish up with Amma. Jermaine, your career, do you have any ideas what you might like to do?
3: Listen, I'm a junior in high school. I think a big part of high school is not knowing what you want to do 5 minutes from now.
0: I think you're right.
3: So I don't even know what college I want to go to yet. It's all part of a plan. It'll happen eventually. And all I know is I want to do something which benefits people. So I'd love to do something in politics. You know, I'm just discovering my options.
0: That's a great answer, and I'm not sure if you ever stop exploring options, even through adulthood, too. Thanks to all of you. I'm really proud of you and so happy you could join us today. I know every day is going to be busy. Amma, Josiah, and Savannah, and Jalise, thank you.
5: 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I am in ninth grade at Montour High School, and you're listening to Youth Express. 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
7: 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My name is Sahara, and I'm here with
8: Ariana,
9: Sarah,
10: Kyrie, Raymir,
11: and the biggest bandit, the Bennett Bandit, Jeff.
7: Some of us are in 10th, 11th, and 12th. We are from Weston Coles High School Academy. Today, we're going to be discussing a few things, different questions. Let's start with this one, our favorite fast food. Who would like to start?
11: The biggest band is going to go first. So, me personally, I'm going to say my favorite fast food is Wendy's. That's because I was raised on that. So, yeah.
7: What do you like from Wendy's? Like, why is it, like, your favorite?
11: Wendy's, I like their fries. I don't care. Wendy's got better fries than McDonald's.
10: That's biased.
7: Right.
11: I would die on that.
10: McDonald's has the best fries of all time.
7: Wendy's fries be so, like, soggy and, like, so. Like,
12: they have the best fries?
10: Yes.
12: No.
10: Fries is better than McDonald's, not Wendy's.
11: Yes, Wendy's.
7: And, like, they, like, every time you get them, just soggy.
10: Exactly.
11: That's a lot of fries, especially
7: not McDonald's.
10: McDonald's, yes, salty, hot and ready. Sometimes
9: soggy whenever it's old.
7: Yeah,
9: and then they get hard.
11: Would y'all rather have a hard fry or a soggy fry?
9: A hard fry,
12: a crunchy,
7: crunchy.
11: Ew! Crispy. What is wrong with y'all? Just go buy a bag of chips.
7: You don't like crunchy fries, like?
11: No. Buy a
12: so just go. You don't like fried potatoes, like French fries, like.
11: Fried potato.
9: It's supposed to be.
12: That's
9: fried.
12: What
9: it's supposed to be.
12: It basically is. It's a potato that is fried in
11: soggy. See, here's the thing.
10: You don't eat soggy fried chicken.
11: Soggy fried chicken.
12: That's like
11: yes,
12: KFC. That's like KFC. KFC got some soggy fried
9: KFC's
12: chicken.
9: KFC's chicken can be crispy.
12: It can. Chicken be depending on who make it, but like it be soggy sometimes. Like,
11: bro,
12: that.
11: I'm from the hood, bro. I grew up eating what's it called chicken. I was on my cake on my to-go plate from a birthday
7: chicken
11: party.
7: What's your favorite food? What's your favorite fest?
12: I would say really like Chipotle.
7: Chipotle?
11: Ooh.
7: Why you like Chipotle?
12: Because, like, I just like steak and I like mixed bowls, like, with protein, veggies, and, like, you know, carbs.
7: Okay. So, no, I don't have nothing to
10: say? I personally think McDonald's is the best fast food restaurant.
7: Thank
12: yeah,
7: you.
12: Yeah, get them out of here, bro.
11: Heart disease by 50 years here. Old, y'all.
10: That can happen at any fast food restaurant.
11: You got especially McDonald's.
7: Okay. What's wrong with McDonald's?
11: There ain't nothing wrong with McDonald's, but it's just like,
7: you
11: it's
7: can't
11: not
7: go
11: the best.
7: Wrong with it. Literally.
10: They have the best industry.
7: They got good stuff. These what Wendy's got?
11: What's it called? Baconator fries.
7: He kind of had that one. We got a new sauce.
11: Y'all got, what's it called? What's that fish joint called?
10: Fish filet.
11: Y'all got a fish filet or whatever. Is it a fish filet?
7: We got a snack wrap too.
9: Sorry.
11: No, it's a McFish. Like, Mc something.
7: But we got a snack wrap.
12: McRib?
11: It's not a McRib. But McRibs is nasty too.
12: Yeah.
8: They just be doing anything. They taste like
12: your ankle.
10: Hold on. Fast food restaurant.
8: Hold on. Y'all not about to diss McDonald's like that.
11: Man, no. We dissing McDonald's.
12: They taste like deer ankles.
11: Forget McDonald's.
8: Chipotle. It's good, but like, it's not better than McDonald's.
11: Chipotle's better than McDonald's.
8: It's not like
11: McDonald's is the only place where you can get a salad and it's still unhealthy.
10: What? What about Wendy's?
8: Yeah, Wendy's have salads too.
10: Exactly.
11: I bet they're healthier than McDonald's.
8: No, they have chicken salads.
11: It's still healthier than McDonald's.
8: No, it's not.
11: Yes, it is.
8: No, it's not.
10: Where's the proof?
8: Yeah. What's your favorite fast food? Raymair?
13: My favorite fast food is McDonald's.
8: Okay, see? So
12: like, what?
13: Their Sprite is good. Their Sprite. And their fries.
12: McDonald's Thank is fire. You can't go wrong with it. It's not overly expensive like Chipotle. Everybody can go there and get something that they like.
8: $5, $1 menu.
12: Right.
8: Okay, what about you, Ariana? What's your favorite fast food?
12: I don't have one. I just eat.
8: Like what's
12: that
8: the
12: sounds
8: most
12: big, but what's it's
11: Twin
12: the
11: be eating. She don't got that's no okay, favorite food, big. Please.
12: Yeah. I mean, obviously, I eat McDonald's the most, but I love me some Taco Bell. I ain't gonna lie. I like Wendy's too.
8: You like you some Taco Bell?
10: I feel like
12: I think Taco Bell's nasty.
8: A lot of people think that, and I can't argue with that. I only like Taco Bell like when I'm like doing like a little road trip with the family, because that's like the number one.
11: The only thing I get from Taco Bell is something called a naked chicken chalupa. That sounds good.
12: Okay, what about Baja Blast? Don't nobody like Baja
14: Blast? I like Baja Blast.
12: Yeah, I was gonna say it's fire.
14: And their cinnamon twist.
11: I can't say that.
12: Yeah.
10: I feel like price wise, McDonald's takes it.
14: Yeah.
10: But like taste, Five Guys.
12: Five Guys is really good. Yeah. I remember the first time I had one of their burgers. No. It was so good.
11: It is overly expensive.
8: Have y'all ever had the Mr. Beast, like, meals and stuff?
12: No.
11: They told me I had to get the chocolate.
8: I remember I had some loaded fries, and, like, their fries was, like, mad greasy. Like, even the burger was greasy.
11: That's Red Robin for you.
14: I low-key hate greasy foods.
12: You're making me feel, like, heavy and, like,
8: yes,
12: big
8: like, my first
12: my chest be hurting, like, ugh.
14: Like, all that oil.
12: Yeah. Which is ironic because all of us like chicken, but we just can't.
8: What?
14: Yeah.
11: Y'all talking about make y'all feel heavy. I guess I always feel heavy because I never feel that one before.
8: I don't know. It's just I can't eat greasy food.
14: I be patting down my pizza sometimes. Like, if it's overly greasy. I just hate greasy foods.
12: It's like, I'm not doing nothing wrong.
10: Me, I think I go with Jeff here. I eat what I eat, you know what I'm saying?
11: Okay. Yeah, food is food.
12: So then the three of us agree. Okay, cool, yeah.
10: What about you, Raymond?
15: What? How do you feel about overly greasy food?
13: I do not eat.
8: Thank you. Okay.
11: Topic switch. All right, yeah. Hold on, because my team was in here dissing my quarterback. And I ain't going for none of that. Because one, Jalen Hurts has always been in your team. Jalen Hurts has never lost.
12: Did he get hurt recently?
11: Jalen Hurts has never lost to the Texans. Ever. Ever.
10: All right, guys, because this wasn't our topic.
8: Yes, this was not our topic. Jeff.
11: Have y'all been to a Super Bowl?
8: Jeff.
11: Yeah, exactly. Jalen Hurts has been to two.
8: Okay, the other topic was
10: Soko's business class.
8: What goes on in Soko's room? Let's talk about that. A lot.
10: Yeah, we learned accounting, Microsoft platforms like Word, Excel, PowerPoint,
14: Canva,
12: OSHA, how to run businesses.
11: I find it funny
12: how
11: the classes call business administration and sports entertainment, and yet there's no sports or no entertainment in that.
10: We watch football every day.
8: There is entertainment.
12: No, but like there's sports in it, and we've probably had one person come up to the
8: who that man
12: actually like talk about when we were doing that.
10: Medicosh.
8: When we had to pick up, yeah.
11: Yeah, that's Medicosh, remember?
14: That was fun with the baseball.
11: I joined base because I saw the sports entertainment part, and my mom saw the sports entertainment part. And it's like, oh, sports. We're going to put them with the sports.
12: Which makes sense.
11: It's a business class. It's just the business class.
8: I only joined it because I thought it was going to be a good chill class. No.
12: I mean, it is.
8: But it's still chill.
11: It's a comfy room, like very comfy.
12: Right. That's why people be sleeping there.
8: It's just, literally, because I know I'd be knocked out. What about you, Kyrie? How do you feel?
10: You know, Soko's class, my first year there, it was actually pretty chill. We're actually like...
12: Oh, yeah, he's like... All right. He's about to graduate. Oh,
10: chill. We're actually like learning stuff without like as much distractions. Yeah, we were learning. And it's definitely decreasing in efficiency over the years because the increase of football players and the distractions that they cause. But,
12: I mean, like, aren't half of them graduating... Either this year or next year.
10: Yeah, this or next year, but exactly. I've been here for 3 years, so.
11: Now you got a point with that.
10: Chill.
8: About to be a singer.
10: About to be.
8: I feel like Westinghouse could be a good school.
12: Westinghouse? It needs better, like, students.
8: Yes, like.
11: I love Westinghouse.
10: Yeah, me personally, I don't think it's the students.
8: I mean.
11: I love Westinghouse.
8: I mean.
16: No, it absolutely is the students.
8: Sometimes, it'll be some students who do dumb stuff, but, yes. But Westinghouse.
11: That's school. School's going to have them kids who, like,
16: but
11: don't
16: some
11: care.
16: Schools are worse than others. That's the point we're trying
8: but
16: to
8: but Westinghouse, I wouldn't send my little brother there, but. Right.
12: Yeah, no.
8: It's cool for me and stuff, like.
12: Okay, how about we all talk about, like. Like what kind of sports we like? What sports do we like?
10: At Westinghouse?
12: No, like or y'all in general. Like what sports do you like guys like?
11: Well, obviously I'm a football player, but if I were other than football, I ain't gonna lie, wrestling. I mess with wrestling. Wrestling's tough.
16: Yeah, I can say wrestling definitely. Well, sometimes there's like a lot of clips that I've seen that are just like really like, crazy.
10: Me personally, I love basketball.
11: I'll dunk on you, y'all.
10: Stop it! Not
11: I'll
10: even
11: dunk
10: close.
11: On you. I'm going to dunk on you like I'm Shaq.
10: You could barely touch the net. But other than basketball, I really like volleyball, too.
13: My favorite sports are football, basketball, and wrestling.
8: Why?
13: Because it's fun to watch.
8: True. So, say, like, you get entertained back.
12: It's, like, competitive
8: right.
12: entertainment.
16: So. I would say, like, if we had to put them in order, for me, personally, football can be interesting to watch, but it has to be, like, something crazy happening for it to be interesting. Other than that, it's just people running around with a ball.
8: Literally.
13: No, not back in the day, though.
16: That's what I'm saying. Like, back then, there was, like, right crazy now. Stuff going on.
11: All right, Ramirez, football, basketball, and wrestling. Kyrie, top three sports right now.
10: My top three sports? I'm going to be biased. I'm not going to lie. I'm going to go basketball at number one, football at number two, and this is a hot take, but women's volleyball at number three.
11: Yeah, Sahara, what's your top three sports right now?
12: Wrestling, football. I don't know. I'll just go with basketball.
11: Other Sahara, what's your top three sports right now?
12: Other Sahara.
8: I like cheer, competition dance, and I'm just going to have to go with track because, let me just say this. Like, because, like, when you just be watching the Olympics, and, like, you'll just, like, just see everybody running the track.
16: That's just is very interesting.
8: Yes,
16: to watch.
8: Like, cause then you like, oh my gosh, like she's gonna win.
16: Yes, like,
8: but this is my top three.
10: Is there any specific events in track, or just like them running a 400
8: really
10: or
8: 100?
10: Cool. Saying like, what's their favorite like event?
8: Is that in track? When you have to like throw the ball.
11: Yeah, that's
8: you
11: track.
12: Have, yeah, yeah.
8: You have that's to track. Do that and then jump.
16: Hurdles.
8: Mm-hmm. Yeah. Down to.
11: Tournament row top three sports right now.
16: Like she said, I would have to say dance. It doesn't matter what type of dance. I just love watching people dance. I also love dancing as well. Volleyball. I don't know what my third one would be, though. Because, like, throughout my life, I've played a lot of sports. Like, a lot of sports. So I'm going to just keep it with the top two.
8: Yeah, like, in my life, I only did, like, cheer and competition dance. Okay. Would you rather know what you're going to do in 10 years or... travel back, like in 10 years, travel back. Yeah.
10: So it's either travel back 10 years or travel back.
8: Yeah, like which one would you rather do?
10: Yeah, I'm traveling back 10 years.
11: I'm
10: I don't know.
11: Going pre-COVID. Me now and pre-COVID, like me right now in 2016, the world's blowing up.
8: Okay.
10: Yeah, Joe.
16: I have another question.
8: Okay.
16: If you could transform into an animal, like any animal, and be that animal for a full day, what animal would it be and why?
10: Think about it. Think about it. A blobfish. Not
8: like,
10: pee-pee.
8: What? Like,
16: you know what? Never mind.
8: Where did that come from?
11: No, talk, Kyrie. I want to listen. Yeah. I want to hear this.
10: Like, they're deep in the sea, and they get eaten a lot. So, like.
16: Why would you want to get eaten?
10: Yeah. It's only for a day, though. It's only for a day.
16: But what if you get eaten in that day? I'm talking as soon as you transform, 5 minutes later, you're already gone.
10: But, like, I want to come back the next day.
16: No.
8: No.
10: All right, let me change my answer.
11: You say Roblox?
10: I'm thinking.
16: While you think, does someone else want to answer?
11: An eagle.
16: Of course. Go ahead and explain why.
11: Because the eagle is like, it's the top. It's on the top of the food chain for a reason.
10: No, it is
16: It also
10: not.
16: Represents America. Do you really want to represent America?
11: Yeah, y'all.
8: Sahara, which animal would you pick to be for one day?
12: I will pick to be a... maybe, like, some sea life creature.
10: How you could breathe underwater type situation.
12: Like. Yeah, like, I would want to, like, discover the sea more and see what's, like, actually
16: so
12: down there.
16: You would, like, become the animal in order to understand
12: yeah,
16: it more.
12: Yeah.
16: That's pretty cool.
8: every person that's into the aquarium would absolutely do that.
17: I'll be a tiger or a lion. One of them. I'll be one of them. Because, like, I just want to explore the wildness, you know. Right. See how it feels to hunt, catch.
8: Mm-hmm. You got to keep our eyes on her. She's talking about hunting and catching. You got to remember, if you're a tiger, you're like, you hunt, but you also get hunted.
17: Okay, what about a cheetah?
8: They still get hunted.
14: I was going to pick that.
8: You're faster, so.
11: Cheetahs are big house cats, for real, for real. Like, they're...
8: Really? Well, technically,
17: yeah.
11: No, like... No, like, every big cat other than cheetahs, like, cheetahs purr, they meow, they don't roar, none of that.
8: You're talking about, like...
11: Cheetahs, like, are, like, real life, just big house cats that run fast.
8: Yeah.
17: If I ever had a pet tiger or one of them, y'all know who I'll be just like? The Tiger King or Care Bear.
11: No, is that something y'all do? Like, would y'all get an exotic pet?
17: Yes.
8: It depends on what pet.
10: Probably, like...
11: Because, like, I'll raise a lion.
10: An axolotl.
11: Like, a baby lion, I'll raise that to an adult.
8: I could also imagine you having, a monkey or a gorilla or something. And it would, like, sit on your shoulders and stuff.
17: Don't get no... what's the ones called? Chimchus?
8: Chimpanzees?
17: Yes, don't get one of them.
11: Man, what? If I get a chimp, man, me and chimps spending a block every day. But you got a problem, come see the chimp about it. Because, no, chimps are, like, real life strong, like, overly strong. A little too strong, if you ask me.
18: Can I ask this question? Do you think 100 people could beat one gorilla?
11: If you had asked me that like 5 months ago, I would have told you the 100 people is. But
17: somebody, not.
11: Somebody told this to me, and it made me look at the situation different. 100 toddlers, are they beating you in a fight?
8: They can overwhelm you, but I don't think they can beat you.
10: Are we talking about average humans or like?
8: What type of human toddler are you talking about?
11: If there's 100 Aaron Donalds, man. I'm taking Aaron Donald with that gorilla. I ain't gonna lie.
10: He could bench like 500.
11: Yeah, like 500, 600 pounds. He's strong as death. A wise man once said, it's only going to take two of him to beat one gorilla.
10: And he one only to need.
11: Yep, he only needs one to record. Yeah. You got a bald head. He's known as James Harrison. And honestly, I believe him. I believe him.
10: He sounded mighty confident.
11: Like, he might actually be able to beat a gorilla. And I wouldn't be surprised if he did.
14: What is the most important lesson you've learned so far in your life? Like, it really, really taught you something that you never do again.
17: Always be on game.
14: Oh, yeah.
17: Always be on game. That's what I was taught.
11: What that mean?
17: Like, always...
14: Be on your P's and Q's. Like,
17: yes, like, always...
11: Oh, staying on point, I feel.
17: Yes, like, always be on point. Like, you know, sometimes you always have to be on point by the people that you're around with. I'm not saying their names, but they know who they is.
14: So, what about y'all, like...
11: All right, hold on.
10: Don't take drugs.
11: I'm not...
8: Obviously.
17: What about you, Raymare? What's the lesson that you learned? Like, the best lesson that you learned?
13: All of them.
8: That's what I was trying to say. Like, when you learn a lesson, as long as you've... Well, whenever you go through something, as long as you've learned the lesson from that, it could any of them could be the best lesson. You're learning from all of them.
14: Yeah, but, like, it'd be better if you, like, describe what lesson, because it can make the topic more interesting.
8: I mean, true, yeah.
14: Will, like, share their own experiences and stuff like that.
17: Well, it looks like we're running out of time, listeners. Thank you for tuning in.
10: This was the Bulldog Bandits checking out here.
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20: Hasnia.
21: Jacquees.
19: And today, we'll be talking about what are your plans for the future and college-wise. Hasnia, do you want to go first?
20: Okay, well, obviously, I am going to college. Don't know where yet. This is very sensitive information, but I just found out I got deferred from my top choice this morning as I was driving here. But I get my actual decision in 2 weeks from my top choice. So hopefully all goes well there. Am a little nervous. Did have to go to the bathroom and let out a little cry, but I'm good now. So I'm pretty okay. I'm doing fine.
21: I'm not going to college, actually. I don't want to go. Or at least I don't want to go now. I'll probably go in like a year or two, whatever happens. But I'm more worried about like after school, I'm ready to leave. I'm ready to get out of the state. As soon as we graduate and I get them papers, I'm gone. No one's seeing me no more. Maybe I'll come back like every once in a while, but no. And I don't know. I'm just ready to just go.
19: Do you plan to like work at all during it, or do you plan to just like take your gap year?
21: I'm working right now, and I already have saved like $5,000. And I'm telling you, once once it hits, I'm gone. And I'm going to be doing whatever. And then I'll probably come back and go to, like, CMU or something. I don't know. Whatever accepts me.
19: Mm-hmm. That eats. For me, I don't know where I want to go yet. I actually went to, my top choice was Pennsylvania College of Art and Design. I went and I toured it. Worst thing I think I've ever looked at. The dorms were like shoe boxes, and I'm pretty sure I saw a roach in the toilet on the one dorm. So like, I don't know. It was bad. Like, the school itself was so nice. Like, the classes, the way they teach, it was so nice. But oh God, those dorms. Oh no. If I went there, I'd have to live off campus. So I currently don't know where I want to go. I'm lost. The waves have taken me and I'm gone. I don't know where I want to go. All I know is I want to go for graphic design and something in the art related, but no clue where.
20: Okay, quick question for all of us. What are some fears that you have for college right now, or just after high school?
19: My number one is dorms. That dorm, after seeing that, and just being away from home for 4 years, like, on my own, kind of scares me, because all the schools that I've been looking at are, like, 6 hours away, like, in Philadelphia. So, like, I'm not going to be anywhere near home. So it's, like, being on my own for the first time, I'm just a little scared to be all by myself.
21: Not going to lie, I'm more afraid of, like, if I do leave, that I don't come back. Like, if I leave and then, like, I actually like where I am, I probably won't come back, and that's really hurtful because I love my family, and I would still love to, like, have a connection with them. But once I leave, and that connection is going to be gone, because I'm not going to text anyone. I'm not going to call anyone. I don't want to do none of that. I'm just ready to basically focus on me, and that was it.
19: What about you?
20: I think mine is a little mix of both, because I am scared of leaving, but, like, I'm happy to leave at the same time, because I'm not trying to be in Pittsburgh, but I am definitely a little happy to get away from my family, but at the same time, I'm a little like, aw. But I think the pros outweigh the cons.
19: Mm-hmm. It's okay, though, because when that Christmas break comes and you're stuck at home for, like, 2 weeks straight, you'll be like, ready to go back. You'll be ready to go back. I think another thing that's, like, scaring me is, like, the course, like, classwork on top of that, because I want to go to art, and I already know I'm going to get paintings assigned and this and that. I'm just not ready for that.
20: Because that's, like, finding motivation to, like, actually, like, put in creative work outside of just, like, actual, like, academic work. Mm-hmm. You actually have to find, like, the motivation to do something that's, like,
21: don't you have to, like, follow a criteria?
19: Yeah, yeah. Like, rubrics. That's going to be a big pain for me. Mm-hmm. Okay, thank you guys for listening to our podcast on our plans for the future in college. Peace out.
2: 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And I'm joined by...
4: Hi, I'm Lena, a German exchange student.
22: Hi, I'm Jana, and I'm also from Germany.
23: I'm Annabelle, I'm from Mount Lebanon.
24: I'm Nolan, I'm also from Mount Lebanon.
25: Hi, I'm Tony, and I'm from Germany.
26: I'm Sam, and I'm also from Germany.
27: I'm Jolina, and I'm also from Germany.
28: I'm Greta, and I'm also a German exchange student.
2: We're students from Mount Lebanon High School and Stiftisches Gymnasium from Germany, and today we'll be discussing the similarities and differences between our cultures, lifestyles, and schools. So to start, what are some things you have learned through being a part of a multinational classroom?
25: So being part of a multinational classroom has, like, really shown me, obviously, the differences between the education systems from Germany and the US, as well as, like, people behave different because it's, like, different social norms and, yeah, stuff like that. It's been really interesting so far.
2: In a positive or negative way?
25: I wouldn't really define it as either positive or negative. I like both of them. So, yeah, it's rather neutral and different than good or bad.
4: Yeah, I can totally agree to that, because it's very similar to home. It's just, I don't know, like, the first days that I've been here, I didn't even realize that I'm in a new country. How did you feel when, like, you arrived here?
28: It was very strange. It all felt like a fever dream for some time, I think, just because, yeah, you had to adapt to a new school system. Everything was so busy. I think schools in the US are definitely bigger than schools in Germany, and, like, the halls were so crowded and busy, and it was just, yeah.
23: Yeah, it looks like an airport, almost. Like,
28: yeah, it does.
2: Yeah, and they have, like, 1,500 people for just four grades. That's insane.
0: Mm-hmm. Yeah, to add to that point, also the first football game was like just in the movies, kind of.
23: Yeah.
0: That was like my experience.
2: Yeah, I think like most of the stuff I've seen is just like in the movies. The neighborhoods, the streets, it's crazy.
1: To like go off what you said, what like American stereotypes do you think like are accurate?
2: Are accurate?
1: Mm-hmm.
2: The school ones. When you go through the halls, you see like everyone doing their own thing. And I'm not sure, I've never seen it, but I'm pretty sure there's a lot of, not a lot, but there's bullying in your school. I'm pretty sure of it. And it's not like that in our school. Not that I'm aware of, not in our grade.
4: No, I think that we're pretty like close to each other and get along very good. Yeah, but like another stereotype that I can think of was the food. I don't want to sound like strange or anything, but we sometimes could be a bit controversial that you have like radioactive food. That's not true. Like I'm still alive. But it's, yeah, I had to get used to it at first. Yeah.
25: Adding on to the point Lena mentioned before, I think having like consistent close friend groups is really difficult, considering that the like grades are like they consist of so many people in comparison to Germany. Since we're like 100 people, I think, in our grade, mm-hmm. and everyone knows each other. But yeah, that's probably difficult if you have like four times as many people in your grade as we have in Germany.
2: For me, what I thought is that the school is like way more commercial, if you can say it like that, because like you have like 600 people more than us, but it's way bigger. You're way more focused on sports. And like I went to the principal's office with my exchange student and was like crazy. I felt like I was a like, in our school, it's like way more familiar. You know everyone. You know the mm-hmm. secretariats. You know the principal very, very well. And it didn't feel like that. So, yeah, that's what I think of the school. It's like way bigger, and so it's like way less familiar.
4: What did you guys think about when you were in the German school? Like, what was surprising to you?
24: It was like a lot smaller than ours. Like a lot less people. And like everybody knew each other. And it just like felt more friendly than our schools. Like, ours are just so big, and they can feel intimidating at times. So, it was just, like, I feel like I like that better than how, like, big and, like Felix said, commercial our school is.
1: Mm-hmm. For me, it reminded, German schools reminded me more of, like, university and college, because of here we, like, go every single day from, like, 7 to 3. And in Germany, like, some days we went in earlier, or some days we came in later, and some days we only had, like, two classes. And I like that structure a bit more.
2: So, we talked about the food. Americans, what do you think about the German food?
4: Or have you ever, like, tried, like, typical German food?
1: Yeah, I've had schnitzel. I think schnitzel is really good. The host family I stayed with, their mother made it, like, from scratch, so I got to, like, pound the meat, and I thought that was really fun. I've tried sauerkraut. I don't like that. It's too sour for me.
4: Yeah, I know many German people that don't even like it, so mm-hmm. I get that.
24: I would also have to agree on the schnitzel. It was really good.
2: Yeah, what I think is the biggest difference, so I'm here for 1 week now, so 7 days, and there was one day where we ate at home and the family cooked, and the other days we ate fast food. Like, it's a lot different in Germany. It's like an event when my mom gets McDonald's or something like that.
1: Yeah.
2: Sometimes we order like fast food, but it's not that fast as the fast food in America, if you know what I mean. It's like, you know, kebab and gyros, it's like, I think it's more healthy than the things you get here in America. But do you think of that it's a problem like that, or do you just like accept it and it's not that big of a deal for you, or in general people you know?
1: I think a lot of Americans eat fast food because, especially high schoolers, because we have so many extracurriculars and we can't sit down for like 2 hours or an hour and eat dinner with everyone else. We have to go to sports, like practices, or we have, especially if you're a junior or a senior, you have to do a lot of extracurriculars for college in order to get into that. And we work after school a lot. So it's more of a convenience to get it instead of like prepping an actual meal and having it.
4: What I do like about the American food is the Like compared to German cafeteria food, it's amazing. Like the sandwiches, you get to like choose what you want to have on top of it. Yeah, I liked it so far.
2: Yeah, in Germany you have like two meals you can choose from and you get them like, and in America you can like choose from a whole counter and you can choose if you want chicken or you want pizza, and it's crazy. It looks all delicious.
0: Yeah, but it's also because in America everyone has like a lunch period, so everyone eats in the school. In Germany it's only like mostly the younger kids, and like all the others don't really eat the meal, just like snacks from the cafeteria.
3: Yeah, but the difference in Germany is that older graders, like people in the higher grades, are allowed to go outside of the school so they can go and eat out. So I think that's why our school like doesn't really offer much of variety of food.
5: Yeah, in America you're not allowed to leave the school and all the doors are locked, and if you want to come in after the doors are closed, you have to come in through like the principal's office in order to get in, and it's for safety reasons.
4: Yeah. Do you think that it is like logical and effective?
5: Yeah, I think so, especially with the prevalent threat of gun violence that America specifically has. And like earlier in this year, our school had a day off because a kid threatened to bring a gun in, and so they had to shut down the school.
4: Oh.
5: So, and we also have drills like every month about, we sometimes leave the school and we go to a set location, like a church that the whole grade goes to, or we just have drills in the classroom where we like stand in the corner and lock the door. But it's, yeah, that's definitely a major difference between cultures.
2: Yeah, so what is your opinion about that? Because like what I've experienced, there's a lot of police here. Like everywhere I've been, it's a lot of police. It's not like that in Germany. You see, like, it's called Ordnungsamt in Germany. These are like the people that are too not good enough for police, so they have like the job of giving tickets for wrong parking or something like that. But police, you don't see that very often. And what I was most shocked about was like, I've seen police in school. Like I was at lunch and there was a police officer sitting right there. And I think that most people, like, they say, yeah, it's because of safety. But are you only safe here in America if there is a police officer with you, or what's it like?
5: Yeah, we actually have, like, how many do we have? We have, like, four.
24: Four, yeah.
5: Yeah, we have four police officers that are in the school. And one stays in there. I think they stay in there the whole day, but then they kind of hang out in the lunch center court because everyone is in there. And they, like, speak to the students every beginning of the year about gun safety particularly, and like evacuation drills and stuff like that. And you'll see them actually like anywhere in a school event. You'll see them at homecoming. They're there too. And I think that it does feel a little bit safer with them, although I still think it is very easy for our school to bring a weapon in if you really wanted to. I know there are some schools that have metal detectors outside, so it will stop you if you bring a weapon in. But our school doesn't have that, so if someone really wanted to, they could just bring it like in a backpack. So then I don't know what the police would do in that situation.
2: Yeah, I've also heard that Mount Lebanon High School is pretty safe and the neighborhood is pretty safe. What is the difference between Mount Lebanon neighborhoods and other American neighborhoods that divide them?
5: I think mainly there's like not a really close gun store. It's a bit harder to get one. There's one in Bethel, I think, but that's a neighborhood over. And so I think it's just lack of convenience, to be honest.
4: Can I say something to that question?
5: Mm-hmm.
4: We went to Washington, D.C. a few days ago, and we were walking around also a bit later, and it was already dark. And I also did that when we were here. And I figured that many people know each other here and they're all very friendly. I haven't met one like unfriendly person in the 1 week that I've already been here. But in Washington it was a bit different, yeah. Walking through a big city, not alone, but just like with a small group of girls, I think. Yeah.
24: I feel like it's more dangerous in like the cities to walk alone because there's definitely more like drug use and like people doing bad stuff. And, like, there's also always homeless people who aren't always so nice to you. And that can be really dangerous. But in, like, our community, Mount Lebanon, like she said, it's everybody knows each other. It's, like, super friendly. And it's, like, a lot more safe than more urban areas.
1: Yeah, people in Mount Lebanon call it the bubble because it's kind of like a separate thing from the city of Pittsburgh itself. And then whenever you leave, people say that you're leaving the bubble. So.
2: Yeah, that sounds really nice. It's like you have a real community in Mount Lebanon and that can have nice parts.
4: Mm-hmm. We also have, like, in our smaller villages around, like, the city where mm-hmm. we go to school, I would say, like, in the villages that we have a pretty good community. Everybody knows mm-hmm. each other. So it's like like Mount Lebanon. Mm-hmm. We also have some traditions and some parties every other month. Yeah.
2: What I also think of Mount Lebanon is, like, I think it's schools in general in America, but they're, like, really sport-focused.
4: Mm-hmm.
2: In Germany, you have, like, a few school, you call them clubs here. And in Germany, they meet, like, once a week for 45 minutes and they play some volleyball or something mm-hmm. and they may participate in like a school tournament, but they're really small. And most of the sports stuff is outside of school in Germany. So it's really odd to see it here, like all in the school.
1: Yeah, I think the major difference is that in America, in order to get into college, you need to have good grades, but also you need to have a lot of extracurriculars and you have to be doing them for a very long time because colleges want to see that you will add to their community. And so saying that, like, you've been on a sports team for the majority of your high school, it looks really good on colleges. I think, correct me if I'm wrong, in Germany, like, it's mainly like just grades that get you into college. So yeah, in America, it's more of like a holistic. You have to get in on good grades. You have to take tests and get good scores on those and then extracurriculars and then usually, like, have a job afterwards and then take sometimes prerequisite courses from a college before you get into college. And then you have to write a lot of essays. So it's a very stressful part of the high school
2: career. It sounds a lot harder.
1: Yeah.
4: We were just on the topic of sports. What kind of sports do you guys play? Or do you play, like, any?
1: I do karate, which is not through the school, but it is through, like, Mount Lebanon. We have a recreational center, so it's, like, associated with Mount Lebanon.
4: Mm-hmm.
24: I play football and lacrosse for the high school. I also do, like, club lacrosse, which also isn't through the school, but yeah.
2: I played a real football in Germany.
4: And you guys, Greta, Jolina, I think you have a bit of a different sport.
28: Yeah, so I do ballet, and I also heard that ballet is a big thing in
4: mm-hmm.
28: Mount Lebanon, like the school.
4: Mm-hmm.
28: And I think Julina's exchange partner, Stella, also is doing ballet, and she's actually very good at it. And I'm looking forward to watching a training of her
4: mm-hmm.
28: next week.
1: Yeah, some students in Mount Lebanon are able to leave early for ballet specifically. They leave like halfway through the school day for ballet.
4: Do you guys have some other interests, like music, movies?
28: I love going to concerts.
4: Same.
28: I think there are also a lot of concerts in Pittsburgh. I heard that
4: mm-hmm.
28: Tate McRae was here like 2 days ago, and also Sommer maybe a week ago. So I think that you definitely live in a region where you can access many concert venues. Like, I think New York is not that far, or Philadelphia. So yeah, what about you guys?
25: I love going to concerts, and I also love music in general. In Germany, I often go buy, like, vinyls in near cities like Cologne or Aachen, whatever. So yeah, I love music and love seeing it live. But sadly, I haven't been to a concert here in the US, but I've seen that there are some great shows out here. Yeah, but just sadly didn't get to go there.
26: Yeah, I also love to listen to music. Right after this trip, I'm going to a concert in Oberhausen. And sometimes in my free time, if I do find time, I like to play games on my PC.
2: Yeah, from all the things you've listed, I'm a real fan. I'm a really big fan of all of them. Music is like, it's always there for everyone. You can always listen to music. And music is something special. I love music. I love concerts. I love everything about it. I'm also a really big sports guy. I've been here to an NFL game and also the football game of the high school. So that's like really amazing. It's the NFL watching experience in a stadium was like very different to the Bundesliga in Germany. It's like we could compare those two to the major league of the major sport in the country. And also movies and TV are very beautiful. I love to watch them.
4: Yeah, it was pretty interesting to see, because we just watched those like American movies when we were younger, and I still watch them. And just being here and just like trying to live that life that they're living for 2 weeks, just escape into that.
27: Adding to the football game, I have to admit that cheerleader, especially the cheerleader, didn't feel real.
2: Didn't feel real to see it, like what you.
27: Yes, because you always see them in the movie, and we really don't have cheerleading in Germany, and so yeah. It was not feeling real.
4: Yeah, I always thought that they would be super mean, but they were all so kind.
27: Yeah,
4: that's also like a stereotypical thing that we think that is America, like mean cheerleaders.
2: Yeah, again, in general, the school life is just exactly like in the movies, in my opinion. It's like, because it's so different, when you see it in the American movies, when you're from Germany, it's like those school-centered, all is about the school, everything's about school, like it's all school-centered, and it's so different to Germany, and when you see it as a German, it's like so different and so interesting, and now to be in America and to see it and to feel it and to live it is like so amazing.
28: Yeah. I feel like school is a much bigger part of teenage lives here in the U.S. because they just spend so much time here, and they have the activities that they do with the school. They go in competitions with the school, and I feel like it's also a family thing sometimes, because my exchange partner is in the school rifle team, and her mom is the coach of that rifle team. Her brother was in that team, and it's just, yeah, you can go on with it for generations, and it's something that connects people, I think.
4: Yeah, I love how the parents like also contribute to like the day-to-day life at school. Because I think my mom couldn't care less if there was like a reading at our school. I mean, I don't even do so.
2: There's a lot of stuff going on in the school, and in Germany it's all the way around. People go to school, and then they meet up after school with friends from different schools. Mm-hmm. And I think it's not like that in America. So have you noticed any significant differences in personalities in comparison?
1: Germans are more, I think they're smarter than the most Americans.
4: Well, thank you.
1: I feel like Americans, especially in school, are very immature at times, and because it's so relaxed. I feel that school, sometimes whenever I was in Germany, like in class, like everyone was like actually doing their work, and in America it's like hit or miss.
26: Yeah, from what I've seen, I think Americans are much nicer than German people. I think German people are always rude.
25: I'd say it's like the younger people are nearly like as friendly as like the German young people are as friendly as the American young people. But I think there's a difference in older folks, since like old German people are really grumpy. And yeah, I think I've had better experiences with elderly American people than I've had with elderly German people. So yeah.
4: Yes, because when I went into a store and I just bought like some chapstick or something like that, and the cashier, she was just so kind. She was like, "Oh, how was your day? How are you feeling?" In Germany, they would just like take the thing, scan it, take your money, and then, yeah, bye.
25: But the thing is, like, do they really mean it? I kind of doubt it. Since Germans are like, they don't care, and they don't pretend that they care. And I don't really want to say that none of the American cashiers or whatever care like how your day's been, but it's just such an opposite from like the German perspective I have.
1: Mostly it's because I work at a candy store, so we get taught customer service is a big part of it. And I think in other retail stores in America, that's a huge part of working there. And so it's kind of I wouldn't say it's we're being forced to do it, but it is kind of required and expected when you come in that you want to be welcoming to everyone because they want you to spend money.
2: Yeah, I think Germans are way more honest than Americans. If a German doesn't care how your day was, they will not ask. And I think in America, it's mandatory to ask how your day was. And if you don't do it, it's rude. But if I don't care if my friend is feeling fine, I'm not going to ask him, just to be friendly. And that's why Americans in particular see Germans more rude. And I think it's true. Germans are more rude. But it's because they aren't that. I'm not saying that Americans are fake, but Germans don't pretend that they want to know something from you when they don't.
1: I just think Germans are very direct. I don't think they're rude.
2: And me personally, I like that about Germans. They don't say something they don't mean, and that's pretty cool.
0: Mm-hmm. I think another reason is, especially at registers in a grocery store or something, why Germans don't ask a lot of questions is just efficiency to get the most people out and checked out.
23: Yeah, they even pack your groceries for you. I like that. In Germany, we have to do that ourselves.
28: I have a question also to the point with being friendly or fake. I noticed that many Americans love to give you compliments. when we went to school, it was just so many people, oh my God, I love your outfit. Your purse is so cute. I love your shoes. Is that something that you always do, or is it then that you really mean it?
1: I think it's a combination of both, because I do give a lot of compliments. I think it's because Americans just kind of say whatever they want and they don't have any filter. And so if I see something that I like on someone, I'll compliment that because I like it. And my friends will do the same for that.
23: Yeah. Well, I think that's all that we have for now. Thank you for listening to a broadcast from the Youth Media Center at SLB Radio. Goodbye.
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13: Josh,
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16: Nate.
9: We're students from Upper St. Clair High School, and we're here to talk about us and our school.
18: Dance team. At our high school, we compete and we also perform at football games. Every January, we go to Florida for nationals for UDA. This year, we're having our first competition in Detroit, November 8th. So we've been working really hard on that. We have our last home game for football. Well, maybe the last, we don't know yet, but we have to perform this Friday at the football game on Halloween. So yeah, that should be fun. And we're working very hard right now. We have multiple practices a week, but it's been a great experience so far.
13: You said you go to Florida for UDA. What is UDA?
18: So UDA stands for Universal Dance Association. High schools around the country all go to Florida and we all compete against each other. So yeah, and we all dance at the same place, ESPN. It's really fun.
9: Josh, football game, home. How are we feeling?
13: We're feeling pretty good. We're going to win. I know they do have a couple good players. Their defensive end, number 0, is pretty good. We're doing a lot of scouting report on him. Football team's pretty good this year. Lost 2 games that shouldn't really have been lost. Relationship's pretty good. A lot of camaraderie and brotherly love around the team.
18: I saw USC girls volleyball. Harper got posted. Our good friend Harper Bow got posted for something. I don't understand what goes on with volleyball, but Sydney, do you want to explain that?
29: Basically, on varsity, there's this thing called all section, and basically there's 3 all section teams. One, the first all section team is very good. Our 3 seniors got first all section. We have one senior and one junior on second team all section. And then our friend Harper's on 3rd team all section with 2 other people. And it's just get recognized for how good you are on the team. And she plays a lot as a sophomore on varsity. So it's very cool.
9: For Youth Express, this is Natalie,
11: Sydney,
12: Christina,
13: Josh,
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8: We're 8th grade students from Environmental Charter School, and we're here to talk about music.
10: Really, to get me to where I am musically, I think it would be my uncle. Really, before he came along, I was mostly listening to, like, whatever was in the charts in 2018. I used to be, like, a big Justin Bieber fan. Every

0: nu metal band concerts. There's actually this cover band that comes around to Pittsburgh every so often and plays a lot of nu metal that I'm going to in January.
1: I'm going to say my sister's old boyfriend and my mom. They mainly just played the music around me a lot when I was younger, so that's it.
0: Do you have a favorite artist?
1: It's J.I.D.
0: Nice.
2: Soundgarden, for me.
0: That's the one thing. I don't have an overall favorite artist. I have favorite artists within genres.
3: Favorite artist right now is probably Pierce the Veil. If I had to pick a favorite song by them, it's probably Bulls in the Bronx from the Collide with the Sky album or Emergency Contact. Those two are really good.
2: I've been in a couple bands. I've been on small tours in the East. I haven't gone anywhere near West. I'd like to do something with it. I don't think I have a chance to. I don't think I get taken very seriously for my age.
1: One of our friends, David, he got me listening to one song. He said Headstrong. I'm not going to say I'm a huge fan, but it does sound nice.
3: Headstrong is one of the first songs I started listening to when I first got into like rock and metal. I listened to it on repeat, nonstop. I recently died down listening to it because once you listen to a song so many times, it gets kind of repetitive. Me, Charlie, David, and someone who doesn't go to our school, Riley, are in a band that we created around last year, named it Obscure. Did like two performances for the school, which we really have to redo them. We've improved as musicians since then. We plan on like going farther more into stuff with the band.
0: So far, we've only done covers of Green Day, and right now we're working on a song by 3 Days Grace. And I'm hoping to take a more nu metal-leaning sort of direction. Since, like, very early 6th grade, I've been into stuff around the nu metal genre. Now, I really like sludge metal and thrash. One of my favorite bands is Crowbar. One of my favorite albums is Sonic Exis in its purest form. It was released around early 2003, and ever since I discovered it a bit ago, I've been listening to it nonstop. Same thing with Acid Bath. I used to be really into Acid Bath in their debut album called When the Kite String Pops. My favorite song by them is Jezebel. It's not exactly like something I'd recommend to one of my friends, but I really like them.
3: When I first met Charlie, she made me a playlist, and I started listening to it, and I picked out songs that I liked, songs that I didn't like. And eventually, I started getting into nu metal. More recently, I got more into the emo genre with artists like Pierce the Veil, My Chemical Romance, Panic at the Disco. I still don't know much about it, so I'm not very knowledgeable, so I probably would get genres and genre names wrong. Recently, Charlie has recommended me some artists to get into slam metal. Artists like, I don't think I can say these names.
0: Acrania.
3: There's, like, stuff I gotta get used to, like the gutturals and whatever, which is kind of, like, off-putting to me because I can't really understand what they're
0: gutturals,
3: saying.
0: Gutturals, pig squeals.
3: Yeah, sounds like garbage disposal noises.
0: For Youth Express, this is Charlie.
3: Jelani.
2: Avi.
1: And Drake.
0: Thanks for listening.
4: My name is Serenity, and I am 12 years old.
5: My name is Ariana, and I am also 12 years old.
6: I'm Jude, 11.
7: My name is Caleb, 11.
4: The best restaurant that I like, in my opinion, is McDonald's because, like, it's very good. The favorite thing on the menu for me is the French fries and the caramel frappe. And for my other one, I would pick Chick-fil-A because of their waffle fries and their spicy deluxe sandwich.
5: All right, so I like Pot Pies because I like getting their garlic sauce chicken. I think it's pretty good. And I also like their Louisiana hot chicken. But I think that could be a little too spicy at times. And with that, I would get their fries. I really enjoy their fries because it's like not too salty but not too bland at the same time. And I also like the pink frozen lemonade.
6: I like McDonald's because their McFlurries are amazing, and they used to have so many flavors, but now they only got, like, Oreo and sometimes s'more. I also like their chicken nuggets because they're really crispy, and they have really good ranch.
7: I was also going to say McDonald's and Chick-fil-A.
4: If I'm being honest, Panera Bread is my third favorite fast food place because of its bread. And I think, like, it's very known, but, like, they have this little bowl bread, like, where you pour the soup in. That's very good also.
6: I love their mac and cheese. It's just, like, really good, and it's not, like, the cheese isn't thick. It's, like, really gooey. Really good with bread.
5: I like Itchy Bun.

0: I like their onion soup, and I also like their chicken fried rice and chicken fried rice with noodles.
1: I have a question we could do next. What is your favorite kind of chip? Like bag chips like Doritos, Fritos, Takis. And it could be specific like dragon chili Takis, something like that.
2: What I think is I would prefer hot fries or hot Cheetos because they're really good, although they're like really crunchy and too hard to bite in sometimes.
0: My favorite type of chips are Chester's hot fries because I just enjoy the crunch on them.
1: The hot Cheetos, hot fries, because they're not like spicy but also kind of sour. Like they're spicy and I can enjoy them a lot better than normal Cheetos.
3: I would say Takis or Cheetos since I kind of like spicy food.
1: Kayla, do you have a specific kind of Takis?
3: I either like the blue Takis or the normal Takis.
1: What is your favorite place to shop? And if this place is closed now, still say it.
3: Don't have a favorite store.
0: My favorite place to shop is the mall because it has a lot of different varieties of stores. But if I had to pick like a couple stores, I would pick Journeys for the shoes because I feel like Journey has a lot of nice shoes. They have Timberlands. I like Timberlands. I want to get some. And they also have Uggs, and I really enjoy wearing Uggs. And they also have Asics or Famous Footwear. For clothes, I would pick Rue 21. And for, like, jewelry, I would pick also Rue 21 and Claire's. I feel like Claire's has pretty good options, but I feel like they need to get some more nose rings because some people have nose rings, and they don't really have a lot of options for nose rings. They pierce people's nose there, so I feel like they should have different varieties of nose rings.
2: I would rather go to, like, Lululemon, Famous Footwear. If it's in food places, I would go to, like, the Food Courtroom or to Auntie Anne's. That's my favorite thing in the world.
1: If I could go anywhere in the food court, I'd go to, like, China Me, which is this place that has really good orange chicken. I also like the Lego store. In Macy's, they have a small Toys R Us, which is closed, but I like to go there because I never got to go to a real one, and it sounded cool.
0: My name is Ariana.
2: My name is Serenity.
3: Kayla.
1: My name is Jude.
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7: Jelani,
8: Avi,
9: and Drake.
6: We're 8th grade students from Environmental Charter School, and we're here to talk about music.
7: Really, to get me to where I am musically, I think it would be my uncle. Really, before he came along, I was mostly listening to like whatever was in the charts in 2018. I used to be like a big Justin Bieber fan. Everybody in my family has the most differing music taste, but all stays in the rock genre. Like for instance, my dad listens to like indie and mostly the underground stuff. It was a weird childhood with that.
6: When I was younger, my mom used to play Paramore in the car in the mornings before I went to school. My aunt is the one that introduced me to Linkin Park before I really knew about them. And I liked them so much, I just recently went to one of their concerts. They were really, really nice. I saw one of my friends there. My aunt was there too. She also got me into other bands. We've seen multiple concerts together, multiple nu metal band concerts. There's actually this cover band that comes around to Pittsburgh every so often and plays a lot of nu metal that I'm going to in January.
10: I'm gonna say my sister's old boyfriend and my mom. They mainly just played the music around me a lot when I was younger, so that's it.
6: Do you have a favorite artist?
10: It's J.I.D.
6: Nice.
7: Soundgarden, for me.
6: That's the one thing. I don't have an overall favorite artist. I have favorite artists within genres.
11: Favorite artist right now is probably Pierce the Veil. If I pick a favorite song by them, it's probably Bulls in the Bronx from the Collide with the Sky album or Emergency Contact. Those two are really good.
7: I've been in a couple bands. I've been on small tours in the East. I haven't gone anywhere near West. I'd like to do something with it. I don't think I have a chance to. I don't think I get taken very seriously for my age.
10: One of our friends, David, he got me listening to one song. He said Headstrong. I'm not going to say I'm a huge fan, but it does sound nice.
11: Headstrong is one of the first songs I started listening to when I first got into like rock and metal. I listen to it on repeat, nonstop. I recently died down listening to it because once you listen to a song so many times, it gets kind of repetitive. Me, Charlie, David, and someone who doesn't go to our school, Riley, are in a band that we created around last year, named it Obscure. Did like 2 performances for the school, which we really have to redo them. We've improved as musicians since then. We plan on like going farther more into stuff with the band.
6: So far, we've only done covers of Green Day, and right now we're working on a song by 3 Days Grace. And I'm hoping to take a more nu metal leaning sort of direction. Since like very early 6th grade, I've been into stuff around the nu metal genre. Now I really like sludge metal and thrash. One of my favorite bands is Crowbar. One of my favorite albums is Sonic Exis in its purest form. It was released around early 2003, and ever since I discovered it a bit ago, I've been listening to it nonstop. Same thing with Acid Bath. I used to be really into Acid Bath in their debut album called When the Kite String Pops. My favorite song by them is Jezebel. It's not exactly like something I'd recommend to one of my friends, but I really like them.
11: When I first met Charlie, she made me a playlist, and I started listening to it, and I picked out songs that I liked, songs that I didn't like. And eventually, I started getting into nu metal. More recently, I got more into the emo genre with artists like Pierce the Veil, My Chemical Romance, Panic the Disco. I still don't know much about it, so I'm not very knowledgeable. So I probably would get genres and genre names wrong. Recently, Charlie has recommended me some artists to get into slam metal. Artists like, I don't think I can say these names.
6: Acrania.
11: There's, like, stuff I gotta get used to, like the gutturals and whatever, which mm-hmm. is kind of, like, off-putting to me because I can't really understand what they're saying.
6: Gutturals, pig squeals.
11: Yeah, sounds like garbage disposal noises.
6: For Youth Express, this is Charlie.
11: Jelani.
7: Avi.
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8: William Bergman,
9: Jamal Chari,
12: Aiden Pratt,
13: and Damian Hill.
5: We're base grad students at Westinghouse High School, and today we're going to be discussing the Westinghouse Bulldogs, or environments in our school.
8: Damian, going into your senior year, how you feel about the upcoming season?
13: I honestly feel like this is the season where I got to make my mark in Westinghouse's history. I got to feel me like a standard and a objective I always wanted to reach. I always wanted to be the best or one of the best. So that's what I feel like.
5: And Aiden Proud, you being a senior in your environment, how does it feel to just come to Westinghouse High School every day?
12: Westinghouse High School is a pretty good school. You know, most people look at Westinghouse High School as a bad school, as if it's a bad environment. And honestly, it's pretty good.
13: Just be chilling for
8: real. Yeah, bro.
10: Just really chill.
8: You gotta agree on that.
5: Because of where it's located, you know, a lot of people there are predominantly black. And being a statistic in Pittsburgh, in the east side of Pittsburgh, going up there, you'll be looked at wrong.
13: Looked at as either a thief, mugger, robber, anything that's bad.
10: Or a threat to your neighborhood.
13: Yeah.
8: My personal opinion, I think it's all like want to. Some people in the school don't want to do it. Like, there's some people who do want to learn, like, you mean?
13: And there's some people that just come to school to just sit there all day.
5: I think there's a lot of racism, like going around places and seeing people and how to look at you or treat you a different way just because of how you look or who you are, you know, that stuff. It hurts to see, but you're used to it.
10: It's reality.
13: Yeah, it is reality.
10: Really can't do nothing to that. You know, we could go some places, like we're going places for football.
5: So, more on the bright side, Wonka, you got a basketball game tonight against Furl. How do you feel about that?
8: I'm feeling great. I'm about to try to go for a double-double again. That's what I'm averaging on.
12: Let's talk about last week's game.
8: Yeah, we took a loss to Stowe Rocks, man. It was a tough loss. But we're going to bounce back against Furl, man.
12: What do you think was the specific problem in the game that y'all could have changed?
8: We needed more intensity. Missed shots.
12: I didn't see a 3 to the fourth quarter.
8: Yeah, man. Well, I don't know. We was just cold. We was in a slump.
13: Yeah.
12: Talk to Tommy. But y'all scared a little bit? Because in the gym, y'all make every shot.
8: Yeah, bro. Our first home game, we kind of had the nerves. Yeah, I don't
5: jitters.
8: Know. But, yeah. We got a home game against Phil tonight at 7 o'clock. We're going to get them win. It's going to look good today.
5: Aiden, I know you're real good on the academic part. How do you feel like school and academics is at Westinghouse altogether?
12: Works pretty easy. Kind of. But, like, I'm really only good at math. Reading, I'm okay.
5: Damien Hill, you being a senior next year, how do you feel going into the season after having a losing season?
13: I feel like we got to go get back. Simple as that. We got to go get back, for real.
8: Jamar, going into your junior year, like, how are you prepping for the offseason?
9: I'm prepping by just, like, trying to get better every day, working out, you know, keeping my body in shape.
8: Any plans for the offseason, like, 7-1?
9: Yeah, I'm playing for 4-2 Elite. It's a good program, real strong. I feel like once I go up there, it's going to feel like family. I'm just fit right in.
8: Class of 2028 to break it.
12: I got a question for Josiah Collins.
5: Yes, sir.
12: What made you commit to Akron?
5: What made me commit to Akron was the hospitality. You know, it was one of my better options, so I just went there and took it and ran with it.
8: You was recently up Akron like a couple of weeks ago, right?
5: Uh-huh.
8: How did you like it up there? Like, how was it?
5: I liked it. You know, they was just showing me around the campus more. I seen it a lot of times, but this time I seen the dorms where I'll be staying at, and I feel solidified up there. I feel like it's home.
8: That's great.
13: What would you say is the most things that stood out about the school when you were thinking about your choices for school?
5: Things that stood out was the coaching. You know, everybody's going to be on you. You're not just going to be up there. Feel me? They're going to make sure you on your P's and Q's and doing what you got to do, or you're going to be at home.
13: Holding you accountable when it's needed.
8: That's yes, Division I level football.
5: Yes, sir.
9: You know, I heard they let you take the whole team out to Akron on a visit. How was that?
5: I was good. Being able to show my guys something new, get them out of their typical environment, you know, to show them something new, that was great. And it felt like I was leading the guys somewhere out of the trenches, you know, showing them something new.
9: So, like, you basically showed them, like, everybody got a shot.
5: Yes, you got to
9: put in the work.
12: It's possible.
5: It's possible.
8: So this is, like, a question for my football guys. Like, what's the goal? Like, I want to know where y'all heads is at for the next, like, upcoming season.
9: The goal really is, bro. I ain't going to lie.
12: States.
9: You better know how to swim if you come around this, because we shirking, bro. That's all I'm saying, bro.
5: My junior year, I think I got that scholarship. My first ever scholarship was Temple. My sophomore year, around, like, week 3, I had posted my midseason film, and they came. It was, like, that offseason, like, I put in a lot of work. You know, I was working out 2 times before the regular practice, and it just paid off, and it showed quick. Temple, I had a scholarship from them, but I don't think it was a good fit for me. I did an unofficial visit up there, and it was right in the middle of the hood. It was just, I could go to Westinghouse and just call it college.
13: For real.
5: It's not in the best place, so I would want to go somewhere where I'm separated around different things, and somewhere that's a better fit for me, and I was Akron. The team's good. It's a small MAC school, so they're not the best team in the MAC, but the team's good, you know. It's like I said, like, they're going to be holding you accountable. You're not just going to be there doing anything. You're going to be there getting better, focusing on yourself, perfecting your craft, and hopefully to go to a higher level.
8: Josiah, any advice for upcoming players coming into the next season?
5: Advice I would give is to just keep your head down. You know, a lot of people don't always get recognized at the beginning of their work, but that's when they stop, when they don't get recognized, when they just started the work. Just keep your head down, keep working. If you go, they're going to find you.
12: How do y'all feel about the Eagles?
8: The Eagles stink, man. They stink.
5: I don't like them. I feel like Jalen Hurts got exposed.
8: High school quarterback, man.
13: I just don't understand. He's never going to – he's not top 5, not top 10 to me. I just don't – I don't like him. I'm being honest.
9: I just don't understand why – Jalen Hurts even comes up in his conversations. he's not on that level. Like who can I can't even compare him to nobody because he's not on that level. He's like, you know, Prairie type of quarterback. He's not that type of guy. He's not like a West House type of guy.
5: Yeah, Jalen Hurts, he's not on that level. You know, he's just not good enough.
8: He's just not elite.
5: He got exposed. You know, of course, Jeff's going to be mad. He's just not good enough.
8: So he never was.
12: What do Jalen Hurts have to get better at?
8: Throwing, yeah, accuracy. He can't throw deep ball.
5: He has to get better at, you know, throwing the ball in tough situations. You know, he's seen it in the last game they were in. You know, he played good the last game they was in.
13: 5 interceptions.
5: They played some weak guys though.
8: They played the Raiders.
5: They played some weak.
8: They played the Raiders.
13: How y'all feel about how JSN's playing? Like, what would y'all say is y'all top 3 right now? Everybody get a chance in any top 3.
8: You don't
13: got this out of the room.
12: Top 3 what?
13: Top 3 receivers in the league right now.
12: JSN.
13: That's one person, gang.
12: The best right now.
13: Gang, JSN. There's 3 you can name. JSN. Stop acting like you can't name 3 receivers.
5: If he can, I'll help him. Exactly. I have to go JSN right now, and then I'll have to go, Malik Nabers, before he got injured, he was off to a great start. But that game, that was crazy. And then I would probably go, I don't know. I like GP too, but I don't really know if he's having the best season. That's just my opinion of who I like.
13: Are you going off this season?
5: Yeah.
13: Oh, I was about to say. Okay, that makes more
5: sense. Yeah, I'll throw GP in there.
13: If we go off this season, I'm going JSN. I'm going George Pickens. I'm going to be honest. I won't go George Pickens second. And I'll take Jettis just because Jettis is still the best.
8: As a Seahawks fan, I could talk about JSN all day.
13: St. Brown, I ain't got really too much to say.
8: St. Brown's a dog.
13: He's just a consistent
8: He's playing with a torn.
5: He said something about the Lions. That reminded me. I'll put J-Mo in there before GP.
13: Ooh, I like that. I like that.
5: I might take Amaral over Chase, too.
13: Ooh, nah.
8: Yeah, he's balling this season. He's balling this season. He's balling.
14: Guys, no one has said Puka.
8: No,
9: I was just about to say, I got Jason, James Willison, and Puka. Puka been balling.
8: I got Jason, Jamar Chase, and Puka.
15: Top three is hard right now.
8: For me. No, I'm going to pick Puka second, Jamar Chase, and George Pickens.
5: So,
14: Wait, is y'all saying Jamar Chase this year in y'all top three?
9: Jamar Chase.
14: Or y'all just saying because he is top two receivers in the league?
5: He's just top two receivers in the league.
9: He's top two.
14: Because y'all really think he's top three this season? Jamar Chase.
9: This season. I don't think he's top three.
5: I like Devontae Adams more than Puka. Yeah, If I'm going over to the Rams, I'm taking somebody out of LA.
8: I'm taking
5: the Adams. The guy's a technician. You can't deny it. You know, he showcases it at a high level every week. And he just makes a lot of plays.
9: Devontae Adams shows he's a veteran receiver. He shows that he's a vet.
8: How do y'all feel about the college football playoffs on Saturday?
5: Ooh, I feel like Notre Dame should be in the conversation. That's a team that didn't get to prove themselves.
9: Notre Dame's not better than Miami. Miami's blowing them out the water.
8: Do y'all think
5: Miami did, in fact, beat Notre Dame, but Notre Dame has beat three teams that Miami has lost to. I do feel like Notre Dame should have more of a chance than Miami, even though Notre Dame and Miami beat Notre Dame.
8: Do y'all feel like JMU should have made it?
5: No, but you got to have lower division schools in there.
13: Because Boise State was in there, and everybody's team's probably better than Boise State.
5: Tulane's in there, too, right? Sure.
8: How y'all feel about Indiana?
13: I was about to say the same thing.
5: I feel like they'll win it all this year. I don't think nobody's beating Fournette.
13: Mendoza is the best quarterback in college football.
8: Hey, I got Miami.
9: I ain't gonna lie, bro.
8: I got Miami.
5: It's a bad pick, brother.
9: Y'all talk about Indiana, bro. Ohio State's not done.
5: JJ's
9: coming back.
5: Ohio State's done.
9: JJ is coming back.
8: It's one man.
5: Season's over.
9: Jeremiah Smith is coming back.
8: Malachi Lemon is better.
9: No, he's not better than Jeremiah Smith. No, he's not.
13: Yes, he is.
5: This year, more receptions, more yards after catch.
13: Bro, Malachi Lemon is the best receiver in college football.
9: Listen to this. Jeremiah Smith missed one game. He missed one more touchdown than Malachi Lemon.
8: He missed one game. The same amount of receptions.
9: And the same amount of receptions.
5: More targets, too.
9: Think about that. Not JJ.
5: Yes, he do.
13: No, he don't.
5: The outside receiver. JJ has more of an opportunity to have more targets than Makai Lemon because Makai Lemon is not receiver one on his team.
13: No, he is. He just plays slot.
9: Makai Lemon's receiver one. He's receiver one. He gets the most targets.
5: Who's the Jacoby Lane's receiver one?
9: Yeah, he don't get as
5: Jacoby Lane's the Z or the Y, whatever the outside receiver is. He's the X. Makai Lemon's
9: to get more targets than him.
5: Oh, he don't.
9: If he didn't, Jacoby Lane wouldn't have got that.
13: They be putting him at slot. They put him be getting anywhere.
5: I'm talking about he get more than JJ. He don't get more than JJ. No. He don't get more targets than JJ.
13: No, I don't believe that either.
9: Think about this. JJ, he low-key, his targets from this year and last year, he splits them. But the receivers around him. Look at his receiving core.
8: He has Cornel Tate.
5: What did that make?
9: He has Cornel Tate. Who else?
8: You don't have another
9: Brandon Ennis.
13: Brandon Ennis hasn't done nothing all year.
8: Brandon Ennis hasn't been relevant since high school.
5: I need a topic switch. How y'all feel about Travis Hunter? Y'all think he'll be a bust after getting injured rookie season?
13: No. He got that dog in
8: him. It's Travis Hunter, bro.
9: No. Travis Hunter, that boy, he can play DB, bro.
5: Ben, how do you feel?
14: You know, well, I guess Trevor Lawrence is good again, which is annoying. I'm tired of seeing that commercial where they do like, let's hear it for the boys. It's like driving me insane. Uh-huh. Like I was humming it to myself as I was driving in. But yeah, I think like first, you can't judge him on the first year. Got hurt so quick. The Jags are probably going to be good. Mm-hmm. And they're going to move him to London.
8: I got a question. Yeah. Were you a football fan growing up?
14: Yeah.
8: Like, what was, like, your favorite moment as, like, a young football fan growing up, like, as you, like a kid watching football?
14: Anytime Jerome Bettis ran it in. Anytime.
8: Because that's when football was, like, actually fun to watch.
14: Mm-hmm. So I miss those days. I miss Big Ben. I miss Hines Ward. You know, what are you going to do?
13: I never watched Hines Ward play.
8: No, Hines Ward used to be nice.
12: If y'all was to build a starting offense in the NFL, who would be your offense?
8: Go positions down the line. Like, just pick a position, like quarterback, running. Keep going.
13: All right, you start.
12: Patrick Mahomes, QB1.
8: Jamar Gibbs, running back.
13: Jahmyr Gibbs.
5: So I'll go DN and instantly take Myles Garrett off the board.
9: Gemma. We got Gemma on the outside.
13: I got CMC in the backfield.
8: What you got, man?
13: We got a quarterback, a running back.
8: We got two running backs. So running backs is full. One receiver.
14: The Kelsey, the center, Kelsey.
12: Jason Kelsey.
14: Jason Kelsey. At center. Who's
12: taking JSN.
8: Man, give me Phillip Rivers at quarterback.
13: We already picked the quarterback.
8: Pat Surtain at corner.
5: All right. I'm taking Aaron Donald at defensive tackle. I'm taking Dexter Lawrence.
12: You want to do our own team?
13: All right, we're going to start. We're going to make our own team, so we got the best team out there. Start from quarterback. We all going to start pick a quarterback.
12: Patrick Mahomes.
8: All time?
13: Yeah, that's going to make it more interesting.
12: All time?
13: Yeah, that's going to make it more interesting.
12: I'm sticking with Patrick Mahomes.
8: Give me the GOAT, Tom Brady.
5: Randall Cunningham.
9: Give me Mike Vick.
14: Ooh.
8: That's
14: okay.
8: A nice pick.
14: Young Mike Vick.
13: Nobody pick LJ?
8: No.
13: Yeah, Lamar Jackson.
8: Nah. Who you got? Hold on, it's Ben.
14: I want to say
8: Big Ben.
14: I want to say Big Ben, but what about prime Cam Newton?
13: Oh, I forgot about Cam Newton.
8: That's a mythical pool.
13: That is definitely a mythical pool.
12: Barry Sanders.
13: Ooh, that was sweet.
8: Give me Sweet Feet Walter Payton.
5: I want Eric Dickerson.
13: I know exactly what I want.
9: Can I put Devin Hester at running back, guys?
8: No.
13: Pick a running back.
9: A running back, a good running back.
12: It was Bo Jackson.
9: Yeah, Bo Jackson.
8: The Lord of 40,
9: Bo Jackson, baby.
12: Bro, there's big running backs.
8: There's big running backs. There's LT.
12: Adrian Peterson. AP. Marshawn.
8: Who you got, 40? Bucky Irvin?
13: I don't got Bucky Irvin, bro. Y'all picked the two players I wanted, Gabe. Yeah, we going to go Bucky Irvin. That's my favorite. Nah. AP, yeah, my life.
9: Let's start off with the receivers, man.
12: I don't want to go first because I feel like I'm going to keep grabbing all the
13: Randy players. Moss, you want?
8: All right. Megatron. Calvin Jones.
12: Jerry Rice.
5: I got prime Julio Jones.
14: Ooh, that, you guys took all the good ones. I'm going Puka. I'm going new age. I like him.
9: I got prime AB.
5: Ooh, that's prime, a pull.
13: Gronk. I got Gronk.
8: Tony Gonzalez.
9: Who's that dude that used to play for the Chargers?
13: Oh, Antonio.
9: Yeah, I got him.
12: I want Mad Max.
5: I'm thinking. I got to think. I don't want no current. No, Zach Ertz. Maybe in his prime.
13: One of y'all better pick Shannon Short.
8: Let's do DB next.
13: Shannon Short was nice.
5: I'll just take Shannon Short.
8: All right, let's do DB.
12: Like corner or any defensive back?
8: Pick two, safety in a corner.
13: Pick a safety in a corner, yeah.
12: Safety, Cam Chancellor.
5: I want Brian Dawkins and Sean Taylor.
13: Two safety. I'm a Ronnie Lott and Deion Sanders.
8: Richard Sherman.
13: You already picked Cam Chandler, gang. It's over.
8: Richard Sherman and Ronnie Lott.
13: How do you pick Ronnie Lott?
8: Oh.
13: He was coming downhill, wasn't he?
8: Hitman Harrison. Hitman Harrison.
13: Ooh. All right.
12: Cam Chancellor.
13: Nobody picked Troy Polamalu.
5: Oh, yeah.
9: Give me Troy, prime Troy.
13: Nobody picked Ed Reed? Yo, we don't know.
5: Oh, nobody picked Ed Reed.
8: No, bro. Like, bro.
12: I ain't going to lie.
5: I took Sean Taylor and Brad Dawkins off the board.
13: Them is two safeties.
9: I need a corner.
13: That's what I
9: want.
5: Corner. All right. Well, it looks like we're out of time today. Thank you guys for sharing your thoughts.
8: And we're out. Peace.
12: Love y'all, boys.
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18: Hello, guys.
17: What memory do you hold closely when you create?
18: I guess, like, a memory. As a young grad, I wasn't really, like, into art.
19: And, like, growing up around me, there were, like, friends around me who were, like, really passionate about creating art pieces or, like, writing poems or just, like, you know, just being artsy. And for me, I always kind of felt jealous of that because, like, I didn't really know how to tell a story through art, or I wasn't really creative. Like, I still think that I'm not really that creative. And, like, I try my best, like, whenever I'm creating an art piece, I try my best to, like, just think of things that are relatable to me and, like, trying to stay true to myself, not just copying or, like, I mean, I do look at others for, like, some type of...
17: Like, confirmation of it?
19: I don't know.
17: I think I get you.
19: Yeah.
17: Yeah. Well, what biases would be found in your piece?
19: Biases? Maybe, like, the upcoming for our showcases, I would probably... talking about being a Muslim.
17: Mm-hmm.
19: And, you know, I feel like being a Muslim in today's age, I mean, it's been like this for, like, years now. Just a lot of hateful comments or, you know, like, obviously I'm going to be biased to, like, my religion and who I am as a person. Like, being hijabi, I feel like I stand for many hijabis in around the world. And, like, maybe there will be some biases around there just being a Black Muslim woman. In general, like just talking about who I am, living as a Muslim.
17: Mm-hmm. Discuss the narrative of your piece. Where in a story does it take place, and are you the main character or is someone else?
19: That's a tough question because just now I was talking about how I don't know what I want to do for my end of the year project just yet, but I do know I want to write maybe like a poem or something. But honestly, now that I'm looking at it, I just feel like I want to talk about being a young Muslim woman and, like, dealing with anxiety. You know, just being a young woman in high school or just being in high school and how it's kind of, you know, affecting me as a young woman who is a Muslim, like, trying to fit in as well.
16: This is Moss reporting from the Youth Media Center. I'm here today with a few special guests, Anthony and Mickey, who I've invited to talk about their experiences as disabled people in the performing arts. Let's just go around and introduce ourselves and what we do. I'll start. I'm Moss, and I am a theater artist. I mostly sing, but I do also dance.
20: I'm Anthony. I also do theater, and I play the cello.
21: I'm Mickey, and I mostly do aerial arts.
16: So just a very general prompt to get us going. What aspect of your condition do you think impacts you the most in your art?
20: Definitely the social stuff around it, because I have a very visible facial difference. So I'm treated a bit less for that, along with just some basic mobility stuff, because I can't do some stuff.
21: For me, the biggest, I'd say, barrier with my disability, since I have hypermobile hands and chronic pain in them, is sort of a safety issue and like a physical issue, because my hands, circus has a lot of holding yourself up with your hands and just doing a lot of things with your hands. And when your hands are spasming and they hurt and you can't hold anything, that makes it a little bit difficult to safely do anything.
16: Yeah, for sure. I've definitely noticed both of those things for me as a dancer and a singer. Sort of just the social stigma of people viewing me as fragile, as well as the very real pain of having hypermobile joints and the safety issue of having hypermobile joints and knowing, you know, if I mess up at this, I'm going to have some kind of permanent damage. What would you say, you know, just like anything else that impacts you?
20: Well, being half blind impacts me because it's when I played the cello, I had to play it on the other side. So I had to adapt and, like, basically learn a completely new playing style that most people don't do it. Because I play cello left-handed.
16: Mm-hmm. And then sort of, like, in addition to how your condition impacts you, for me, I'm also quite impacted by, you know, the chronic pain being worse when I do, for example, mess up, or I even just tax myself a lot doing whatever thing I happen to be doing. So how do you find... How do you take care of yourself for the more, like, physically or even mentally taxing aspects of your practice?
21: For me, one of the biggest things is just making sure I consistently keep up with doing, like, all kinds of physical therapy exercises I do to keep my wrists strong, because I can't actually depend on my hands. So I have to make sure my wrists are strong enough to kind of make up for that, so there's not less work going into my hands. It's a little complicated if you don't actually do it yourself, but That's a big one. And then another one is taking rest and making sure I keep my hands warm and just rest them a lot.
0: Yeah, I've definitely found this to be true. But would you guys say that you have an off season for your performing arts stuff when it gets cold?
21: Yes, absolutely.
20: When it gets hot.
0: Oh. What's your experience with that?
20: I'm just very temperature sensitive and I get dizzy extremely easily, especially in warm weather. It just makes it easier to get too hot too fast and I get really dizzy. So I can't do much of anything. I'm basically out of commission sometimes in the summer.
0: For me, it can get really rough in the middle of the winter.
21: Yeah.
0: Honestly, theater isn't a super like hands heavy art, but I feel like my joints get less stable in the winter. Like, obviously, yeah, they hurt a lot more because it's cold and that makes them stiff. But literally maybe 2 days ago, I popped out both of my hips and my shoulder in the same day. And I was like, okay, this doesn't happen in the summer.
21: I feel that too. Like, everything is so much stiffer. And for circus, flexibility and active flexibility and strength and flexibility is a really big part of that. And I just feel like weaker. Like, when I was in the studio, I think last week, I like couldn't do my pull-ups at all. Like, normally I can do a few pull-ups. It's like a big part of art. But yeah, I was really struggling. It's not like I have less strength. I think it's just it hurts more, so it's harder to do anything.
0: For sure. Anthony, you mentioned that you just get really dizzy in the summer. Would you say that you have any kind of experience with like pain inhibiting your art or...
20: Yeah, pain is definitely a toll of it. One time I got a fetal roll that was very dance heavy, and I can't do dance like you can because it really stresses my joints just to do. But I was really struggling, and I had to like wear knee braces at the time because it was so like draining on me trying to do all that movement.
0: Yeah, for sure. I definitely had to acclimate to dance. I think that especially if you're not very physically aware of exactly what your joints are doing, and I bet you can relate to this, Mickey.
21: Yeah.
0: You have to be like extremely cautious of exactly what your body is doing, because especially for stuff where you have to have a lot of extension going on, which I don't know what style of dance you were doing, but I do a lot of ballet, and so you have to be very aware, you know, how far are my joints going? You can't take the advice to stretch. And I think that definitely if you're not very determined to learn to do something, or if your body just cannot tolerate the amount of training that you need to do to acclimate to dance, it just, you can't do it. It's really hard.
20: Yeah, and that time I wasn't diagnosed as hypermobile yet, so that was before I knew what was happening.
0: Right, yeah, if you don't have that context, it must be really hard.
21: That sort of intentionality about like what you're doing with your joints when you're hypermobile is a massive part of circus when you are hypermobile, because a lot of what you're doing is like the silks pulling you one way or another. And then like if you're hypermobile, like normal, like people, not normal, people who aren't hypermobile, they have like an outer limit and then they just stop and it doesn't like pull out their joints and their muscles and it doesn't hurt. Well, maybe it hurts a little, but that's because their muscles are being stretched, not because their joints themselves are being pushed beyond where they're supposed to be. What's difficult with that is a lot of people who do circus and teach circus aren't hypermobile. So you have to figure out your own ways to do things differently. Like, there was a sequence we were running through in a class recently where I just couldn't do it when everyone else could. And it was because I was – and I'm not trying to brag or anything, but I was just, like, too flexible. Like, my hips just went too far out. So the way other people were doing it wasn't working for me because my hips just kind of, like, collapsed. And then it wasn't working for me. So I had to get the director of the studio, who is hypermobile, to figure it out with me. So, yeah, it's a –
0: I think that definitely having disabled teachers can be a big help. Have you had any experiences with that, Anthony, like having a disabled teacher that you felt could understand you a little better?
20: No, not really.
0: I think that there's a very easy trap to fall into where a teacher sees a hypermobile person and thinks that because of the way they can extend, they should be doing that because they don't see it as a potential career-ending injury. They see it as a talent. And so that's been a problem for me before. Right now, I would say my teachers are very, like, they definitely don't want me to get hurt, but it can be a challenge learning how to accommodate yourself when you know that you can use your body in a way that would technically make you better. You both have had problems with your hands and stuff. Do you guys want to talk about that?
20: Yeah, I mean, well, a big thing with my hands in general is that my hands aren't, like, fully formed. I'm missing half a finger and my thumbs aren't light. So that just makes it really weird to do anything, and I'm having to constantly adjust to that. And, like, if I, like, hold a pencil for too long, I have a accommodation where I where I'm able to type everything on computer because my wrist hurts extremely badly.
21: I have the same accommodation and the same issue where I can't write for long periods of time. And I was wondering if you experienced this too. I used to play the cello, and one of the biggest issues was just that, like, every time I would try to hold the bow properly or I would try to, you know, do the fingering, it would just hurt so bad and I just, like, couldn't do it. And it was just, like, I had a limit to how much I could do and how much of cello I could do. I don't know if I'm making sense, but I was wondering.
20: Yeah, I did cello for a few years, so it was a bit difficult at first, but I adapted. Like, I didn't hold the bow properly. Mm-hmm. I figured out a way to do it that still sounded good but didn't hurt me. And then with the fingering, I wasn't experiencing much problems with my wrist at that time.
0: Yeah, for me, I played violin for a few years, like 6-ish years. I got in a lot of trouble for gripping the bow too hard, but it was really just that my fingers would keep going back when I tried to grip it. So I'm like, trust me, if I let go of this at all, I'm going to drop it, which I imagine has probably been a problem for both of you.
20: Yeah, you asked a question earlier about how I like deal with my disability stuff, right?
0: Yeah.
20: Yeah, for me, I have amped so long. A large part of it is like regulating my emotions and trying to stay calm. Because if I'm stressed, my pain flares up like massively, like this past week, because it's finals week.
0: Yeah, for sure. I would say that one way that I take care of myself as well is that I sleep a lot more than the average person.
21: I have that too.
0: I think that definitely people with chronic illnesses, especially in the performing arts, you know, you get this term special needs. And I think that something that a lot of people miss is that for a lot of people, it's not any unique sort of need. It's just a heightened requirement of a basic need.
21: Yeah. Kind of along those lines, like something I personally struggle a lot with is for a circus, I have to do a lot of conditioning and continuous strength training. And the issue with that is usually I do it when I get home from school, but then especially in the winter months, I am just so exhausted and tired. And I don't know, I think I have chronic fatigue or something. But yeah, and then I just end up being physically unable to do anything for like weeks at a time, which is definitely a really big barrier to maintaining my strength and keeping up because I can't be at the circus studio all the time. Obviously, that's not physically possible for me. So that's also, I think, a really big thing for me at least.
0: Yeah, I think that definitely when you have some kind of chronic illness, it can be very hard to keep up not just physical strengths but artistic skills because, again, if you have trouble, you know, seeing your cello or holding a bow or, you know, just doing anything that you might be required to do, not only does your physical strength degrade from disuse because, you know, you weren't able to use it, but also your artistic skills backtrack because you weren't able to practice. Would you consider your art accessible?
21: Kind of. It's sort of a complicated question because circus itself has a long and complicated history with disability. But I would say it is very accessible and the community itself is very welcoming to people with disability, which, like, there are two parts of it. Culturally, circus has been a place that is accepting of people with disabilities and it was like sort of a place where people were sort of like outsiders or like didn't really fit in could go in. But then there's also the other side of it, the whole like freak show aspect of it, but I'm not going to get into that because that's a different conversation. But I'd say in the modern day, circus is becoming more and more accessible, and there you are seeing a lot more disabled artists performing professionally, which is a really big shift because there are a lot of people who do circus, but not a lot of people who are disabled do so professionally. And I think the introduction of professional circus performers is a really big shift.
0: Yeah, yeah. I think that musical theater and film are definitely going in that direction too. In general, film has been a very good experience for me just in the capacities that I do it. And I think that film as an industry has definitely more disabled people than musical theater. I've definitely seen more disabled performers recently than I have observed in the past. I will say that physically, a lot of studio spaces are not accessible. And there's definitely this, I don't want to say stigma because I think that stigma implies an air of seriousness when really a lot of disability modifications of stuff like tap dancing or ballet are more viewed as ridiculous. If you've ever seen people, you know, tapping with their hands, for example, I think that definitely there's still a lot of a ridicule attached to being someone in musical theater with especially a physical disability because not a lot of theater people see it this way, I think, but a lot of people overall see it as ridiculous, the idea that someone who, for example, maybe has limited use of their legs could be a dancer. Mm-hmm. And then also, obviously, their theater has a long history of casting non-disabled people in disabled roles. Film does that too. So I'm just hoping to see more disabled characters and also more disabled actors to be those characters soon. I was going to ask about the freak show thing.
2: Oh, yeah.
0: I'm glad you brought it up.
2: I also think I personally don't know enough about that history to be able to, like, talk on it properly. So, yeah, that's also part of it.
20: Oh, boy, do I.
0: Yeah, you seem like you have something to say.
20: Yeah, it's definitely actually, like, a very visibly disabled portion, kind of not that great. Like,
0: That definitely sounds like it would be hurtful. Mm-hmm. I think that there have definitely been a lot of things in film and theater, especially with stuff like freak shows and the minstrel tradition and just all of these things that have definitely been hurtful to a lot of people. And so it does make sense that it would be hard for someone with a visible disability to, you know, see circus stuff that maybe is not very flattering or does not represent the disabled experience in a good light. I think that also, again, you mentioned this in, I did a portraiture on you recently. You definitely mentioned the idea that people with visible disabilities, especially craniofacial ones, are expected to be dumber, which I think is a big theme of the idea of a freak show, is that, you know, the performers are not very smart. But yeah, I'm definitely glad that we all seem to agree that we're sort of moving away from the more ableist traditions in performing arts history. Yeah, actually, let's talk about that, like the mental benefits of doing the performing arts and how, you know, obviously we all do them, how they maybe outweigh the physical demands. I think that definitely I get extremely depressed when I'm nowhere near a stage or a screen. I think that definitely happens to me. And, you know, of course it makes me physically worse, and obviously it's hard to distinguish between what's a physical block and what's a mental block, but I think absolutely I mostly stay doing this because it is so mentally beneficial for me. I mean, obviously every theater kid has a love-hate relationship with theater, but yeah, ultimately I love it. What do you think?
20: Yeah, for me, when I played cello, it was a huge confidence booster for me. Because I was first cello all but 2 years, my first and last year of playing cello. So that was a huge confidence boost to me and a bit of a boost to my ego, if I'll be honest. And also didn't have anything to do with how I looked. And, like, I had already adapted at that point to, like, how I managed my pain. Because when I was facing the audience, it wasn't the side of my face with the huge skull on it that was facing them. It was very much I just look like I'm a normal person playing cello at this moment, except I'm playing it backwards. And, like, nobody really would inherently know. It made me feel very normal.
2: I think the confidence boost is a big part of it, because I feel like when you're disabled, you do kind of internalize the idea that, like, you can't do things just in general. And then, like, for me, I know that, like, building the strength and performing at a level of the same level as my peers in circus really gave me the confidence boost and made me feel like, yes, I am actually physically capable of doing these things, even if it feels like I'm not.
0: Yeah, absolutely. I've definitely experienced the feeling that I could not keep up with my peers physically, and I think that theater helps with that a lot. Do you guys ever find that you push yourselves too hard in an effort to keep up with your peers to maintain that sort of confidence?
2: I'd say, like, especially among my friends in circus who are my age, I feel like I definitely push myself a little bit, because all of them are, like, they're so accomplished, they're so cool, they're so good at this, and they're so strong, and, like, I feel like I'm sort of lagging behind.
0: Yeah, for sure. I definitely feel like chronically ill artists especially have a tendency to hold ourselves to able-bodied standards when that just doesn't even remotely fit. It's like trying to fit a square peg into a circular hole. Mm-hmm. I think that there's always definitely that feeling of inadequacy, especially if your disability does actually end up holding you back in some way, which I think that mine does a lot of the time. Especially, like, I tap dance. There are a lot of moves that I simply cannot learn because you broke your ankle. You mentioned that I would probably do the same thing if I tried to learn some of these steps. And so it definitely, I feel as though it can hold me back. I have one more question, and then we're on our own. Do you think that your art is physically sustainable for you?
20: I would say yes, as long as I'm, like, careful enough and don't make too much of a problem for myself by taking on a role that I know is going to be impossibly difficult for me. As long as I keep, like, up my standards of providing for myself and accommodating myself in, like, the fetal world.
0: Yeah, for sure. Do you think that it would be the same way if you had not put a lot of thought into what would make it sustainable for you?
20: No, because when I don't